0: romance.
1: This is actually a very good interpretation. The government has already outlined plans to replace the charge known officially as the Energy Profits Levy, that's someone else, with a new scheme called the Oil and Gas Revenue Levy. Interesting, because that's what it costs for the migrants. So the oil tax, where are we going to get the money? Sorry.
0: I want your heart, I want your desire, but you're a criminal. I'll make you mad.
1: Booking.com sending customers to fake listing at Weatherspoon's pub, says Witch. Booking.com has been accused of... Anyway, look, stay tuned. Graham's here. Yeah, Graham's still here. But don't forget, Paul Ross is going to be next. I'll be back tomorrow with Wogan from 10 p.m. That's me and Mark Wogan tomorrow. But stay tuned as Paul Ross takes you through the night. And here's the dulcet tones of Graham taking us out.
2: From the Sky News Centre at 1, Donald Trump and Xi Jinping are attending a White House state dinner as the Chinese leader's three-day US visit continues. The two leaders and their wives will visit America's National Archives later. AI trade and the conflict in Iran are among the issues being discussed. China Dialogue founder Isabel Hilton says there's a clear reason why Mr. Trump wants closer ties with Beijing.
3: Trump has wasted an awful lot of missiles in Iran, and he can't replace them without a steady supply of strategic minerals. This is just a little reminder that if he really wants to have a functioning armed forces again, he'd better be nice to China.
2: CNN, Politico and MS Now are back in the White House after a federal judge ordered their press access be restored. Just Judge Timothy Kelly ruled Donald Trump's ban had likely violated the outlet's constitutional rights. Dozens of delegates staged a dramatic walkout at the UN General Assembly just as the Israeli Prime Minister started his address. Benjamin Netanyahu called them moral cowards and then launched a robust defence of his actions in Gaza. Anti-migrant activist Daniel Thomas has been charged with criminal damage after a dinghy was slashed with a knife in the Channel. The boat had been carrying migrants. The first tickets for Oasis's tour next year are due to go on sale later, but you can't just join the queue. Fans needed to register in advance and be lucky enough to get a unique code, giving them a set time slot to buy. Their 2025 reunion shows sold out in minutes. Adam Webb from the Fanfare Alliance says whatever the measures, one problem remains.
4: I think what we're not seeing any differences from are the big resale sites, the uncapped resale sites, which are still dominated by ticket touts, mostly overseas ticket touts.
2: Wales suffered a narrow 1-0 defeat against Portugal in their Nations League opener in Lisbon. The Republic of Ireland went down 1-0 in Kosovo. That's the latest. I'm Daisy Steele.
5: Talk Sport.
6: Good morning, I'm Hugo Chambray. After more than a decade of waiting, it's finally, definitely happening. AJ Fury on the 11th of December at the Principality Stadium. Boxing lawyer Tom Murray says keeping each fighter in the dark about the other's pay might have been key.
7: You can say to Anthony Joshua, here's an amount of money to fight Tyson Fury, are you happy with that? He says yes. Tyson Fury says the same, and neither of them know what the other one's been offered. And that way, you facilitate a fight that hasn't taken place in 15 years.
6: While Gareth A. Davies explains why the timing of the fight hasn't been revealed yet.
8: Both fighters have said, we don't really want to walk between 2 and 3. We don't want it to be too late. But it will concur with what Netflix want to do in prime time in the US.
6: But Luke Littler isn't happy because the fight takes place the same day the World Darts Championship kicks off at Ali Pali. Elsewhere, Wales have suffered a losing start to their Nations League campaign, going down 1-0 against Portugal. A late Gakpo goal saw the Netherlands draw 1-1 with Germany, but there are injury concerns over Brobbey and Havertz. An Israeli player was sent off after mimicking shooting a gun with the corner flag as a celebration after scoring. A campaign for the Republic of Ireland to boycott upcoming matches against Israel has gained prominence as a response to the country's military action in Gaza. The Premier League and top divisions in Germany, Italy and Spain will make a joint call for governance reform at FIFA. A collective statement will be released demanding greater consultation on key issues such as the global football calendar and more independent oversight. And England's cricketers have lost by 16 runs in their second one-day international against Sri Lanka at Headingley. They failed to chase down a target of 322. It takes a three-match series to a decider at the Oval on Sunday. There's more at TalkSport.com.
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0: So there we go, and here we are, my friends. It's Extra Time with Acorn Insurance, supporting British taxi drivers since way back in 1982. Just had the sports news there from our Hugo, who's staying with us throughout the night. And we've got the news live at the top of each and every hour. Meanwhile, from last night, Portugal kick-started the defence of their Nations League title with a hard-fought 1-0 win over Wales. Cristiano Ronaldo returning to Lisbon, where his career began 24 years ago. Blimey, Charlie, he's 41 years old now. Lawrence Moura, TalkSport's Wales correspondent, kept his eye on that one for us. He joins us in about 5 minutes' time. We'll also be reflecting on Ireland's 1-0 loss to Kosovo, plus we'll be previewing the consequential EFL games on this weekend. And as it's the international break, we'll be taking stock of the Premier League story so far. As we all know, Man City top, Arsenal second. It's looking only 5 games in, admittedly, but it's looking 5 games in, a bit like a two-horse race between those two. So we've got a couple of top-rate podcasters and regulars on the show to reflect on those two teams and to give us their predictions and thoughts, vulnerabilities, strengths, weaknesses, and what they might need looking ahead to January. Then there are the England and Scotland games to consider, as well as the return of Formula One tomorrow with racing in Azerbaijan. And maybe we'll find out from John Jackson where the final races of the season are going to be scheduled at the moment. Well, normally they end, don't they, in Qatar's meant to be on the list as well. I can't see it myself, can you? We'll find out from John later in the programme. We'll also be discovering what Luke Skywalker, Superman, and Four Candles have in common with Jamie O'Hara. I know, bit of a melon twist to that one. And if you stay with us, you'll also find out how a gigantic pig, an elephant, and a baboon ended up on the front line of the First World War. I think, quietly confident, we may have a show.
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0: And with no reference to either a baboon or a gigantic pig, my top producer and co-presenter Stuart Armour is waiting in the wings. Meanwhile, on the back pages, as you might expect, dominated by at last that Fury Joshua fight, we have a date. Well, it said December the 11th, but actually, we think now, and the papers confirm this, as we kind of heard from Hugo, it'll probably be scheduled for 2 a.m. on Saturday in the morning of the 12th. You'll get there the evening before if you've been lucky enough to get tickets, because that'll be with an eye to the time. It'll be 9 a.m. on the East Coast and around 6 p.m. rather on the West Coast, and that's on Saturday, December the 12th. Britpop is a rather good back page headline of the Sun this morning. AJ, I KO'd all talk of USA to have the fight in the UK for the fans, albeit being a fight that starts at 2 in the morning. It'll be a belter, says the Daily Express this morning. Fury and AJ set for Cardiff battle with a title on the line. Better late than never, says the Guardian, which works on two fronts. Fury versus Joshua class confirmed for Cardiff. We'd have all liked to have seen the fight a few years back, and we'd like to see it probably start earlier than 2 a.m. in the morning, but it will be on Netflix for subscribers. And Battle of Britain set for Cardiff is the back page of the Metro Sports section, your giveaway paper. Brits are knockout, they've gone punk crazy, the papers this morning, is the back page of the Mirror. AJ wins battle to have showdown with Fury in UK as fight confirmed for December, as in the 11th, 12th this year in Cardiff. Bout bloody time. They're not being rude, because you often get a bit of bloodshed, do you not, in a boxing match, is the back page of the Daily Star. Finally, Fury versus AJ. AJ is, they've done it with a kind of red line down, you know what I mean, like an acrostic. Fury and AJ is £150 million Cardiff blockbuster. Blimey, Charlie. The money floating around in boxing and sport. And finally, back page of the Times this morning. AJ and Fury confirmed duel in Cardiff. And, Gordon, we lack control of the Spanish. It's not in us to manage our games, says England star Anthony Gordon. So we're previewing those games this weekend. Scotland in action, of course. We have Wales last night and Republic of Ireland. They both lost 1-0. Scotland playing as well. And England at the weekend. We'll be across that for you on TalkSport. As I say, good morning and welcome back to the microphone. Not to the microphone, but welcoming back to the area adjacent to the microphone, my producer, co-presenter and sort of acquaintance, Stuart Armour. No, my mate. Good morning, Stuart.
2: You always tell me there's no friends in showbiz.
0: No friends in showbiz?
2: No.
0: Trust me, is showbiz speak for flip you.
2: Really?
0: It's a tough, well, American showbiz.
2: Trust me.
0: Yeah. Oh, trust me. What you're really saying is...
2: Really?
0: Yeah.
2: Wow, I did not know
0: that. That's fierce, isn't it? That's fierce. American showbiz world. Now, a disappointing result for Wales last night, but by no means a disgraceful one, I thought. Were you surprised that Ronaldo's back playing for him at the age of 41?
2: No. I think he's selfish enough that he...
0: Selfish?
2: Of course he is. He wants to beat a record.
0: Yeah.
2: Right? He's going to set himself out to do it.
0: Yeah.
2: We always have this debate of, you know, Lionel Messi versus Cristiano Ronaldo, who's the best?
0: Well, Mark Noble is.
2: And, you know, Ronaldo wants to prove everyone wrong. He wants to get to 1,000 goals and do it before Messi does. And he's in the right league to do it because, let's be honest, the Saudi league's not all that. I'm probably being a bit harsh there. But
0: it's not all that, though, is it?
2: I think he hindered that Portugal team in the World Cup.
0: Yeah.
2: And, I mean, okay, yeah, he scored, but it was given offside last night, so he obviously still can do something in that team. But come on, man, just go.
0: Okay. If you're listening, Cristiano, yeah, just make your own mind up. Don't necessarily listen to Al Stewart.
2: No, listen to me.
0: We've both hung around here for a long time, haven't we?
2: This is very
0: You might
2: true.
0: Be saying to us, go.
2: Yeah, this is
0: then the sports bar, it was a great sports bar again last night, was it? On Ash Gould over there on talk. But Jamie and Jason were, with a capital F, funny. And that show has gone absolutely bonkers viral, is it not, on the YouTube and everywhere?
2: Well, that's the thing. And with the age we're living in right now is the age of where you can say something.
0: Can you?
2: It can get clipped and it can be misinterpreted as well. But yes, they do make some very good viral moments. Yeah. Jamie walking out of studios, you know, last season.
0: Jason with his masks on, yeah, and his little clown's hat.
2: Jason with his mask.
0: Looking through his paper. Trying to find Spurs in the Premier League. Looking, well, there's Coventry. Yeah, that's the Villa. There's Spurs.
2: Yeah. Yeah.
0: And he's got that for, well, two more weeks now, hasn't he?
2: Two more.
0: Spurs, the strongest team in the Premier League because they're holding up all the others.
2: Look. I don't think Spurs are going to be there for long. I can't.
0: Just till the end of the season, we hope.
2: I would love to see them get relegated because I think...
0: Which would be delicious.
2: But do you know why?
0: West Ham up. I'd even allow Southampton to come back up.
2: Mm-hmm.
0: Spurs go down.
2: But do you know why I'd want to see them to go down?
0: Because no one likes Spurs.
2: Not that.
0: They've circled the plug hole for two seasons now.
2: They've been down there for way too long.
0: Down among the dead men.
2: And
0: 17th two seasons in a row. It's got to be a record.
2: Do you know, it reminds me of when Everton were dicing with death a couple of, you know, a few years back, where they were just hovering above the relegation zone.
0: Struggling.
2: And just surviving. And it was just like, do you know what? Go down, get relegated and just recuperate. But they obviously got Moise in and he's turned them around.
0: They've now got... Prime ministerial support.
2: Well, okay, yeah, they've got...
0: Andy Burnham, big Everton fan.
2: Yeah, I mean...
0: What?
2: I mean, yeah, fine, they've got him.
0: Well, he won't allow him to go down. He's collecting...
2: He won't allow
0: him. He'll have a red phone through to VAR, won't he, don't you think?
2: No, Paul.
0: No? But the back phone's going, or is it the Prime Minister? They're not going to... I think you'll find that goal was offside. Put the phone down.
2: Yeah.
0: Wait for number 10.
2: I don't think
0: that... Would it be great to have that kind of power?
2: It would be very good.
0: I wonder if when Prince William, not that I'm wishing the current king away, but when Prince William becomes King William...
2: Yeah.
0: Will Aston Villa suddenly see a big spike in form?
2: You think that... No.
0: I think a gold phone going in there. Hello. One would like to advise you that... Look, like handball to me.
2: Look, they won't...
0: Chalk the goal off.
2: They're not
0: the phone down.
2: They're not going to meddle in the sporting integrity because they love
0: seriously,
2: it.
0: No. But lovely if they did that, wouldn't it?
2: No, it wouldn't.
0: What a great story that would be.
2: But I think Spurs now are...
0: Mind you say that, there is a suspicion that Donald Trump may have had a word or two with the FIFA people over the World Cup, over that player.
2: I mean, we all think we know he did. And
0: Donald, if you're listening, I'm not sure.
2: And his mate Infantino bowed to him and said, let's overturn that red card. Anyway, I think Spurs have diced with death too much and they've become that team now where it's just like, I'm bored of it. Just go down. Just go down so we can talk about something else.
0: Did you hear about the bloke who took a vacuum cleaner to the top of Mount Everest? He was dicing with death. You just said dicing with death twice. You say Dyson and please yourself. It's a work in progress.
2: Do you know my dad bought this new robotic Hoover?
0: Is there a joke coming?
2: No, we're just talking about Dysons. He's bought this new robotic Hoover, the one that kind of self-cleans. It's got self-char docking and everything, and
0: it goes to his little home.
2: Yeah,
0: comes out and does a hoovering, vacuuming.
2: Yeah, it's also it can mop as well.
0: Can it?
2: Yeah, it's thinking Hoover and mop.
0: Why would you need to get married, Stuart?
2: What, just Hoover?
0: That was a bit 70s sexist.
2: That was.
0: The reason I said that was because three big birthdays today.
2: Oh yeah,
0: and Jamie O'Hara's. Now Jamie, top man, 40 years old today. Born in 1986.
2: 40.
0: All right, don't say it like that.
2: 2 years older than me.
0: Much younger than me. 20-odd years younger than me. However, also born on today's day, in 1951,
2: yeah,
0: a man who features in my preview film recommendation of the week, Mark Hamill, Luke Skywalker.
2: Okay, yeah.
0: In 1952...
2: Oh, you're not recommending Star Wars, are you?
0: No.
2: Okay, good.
0: He features in it, but it's not the film I'm recommending.
2: Okay, fine.
0: Born on today's day in 1952... Christopher Reeve, Superman. But above all, and we haven't got music for this one, born on today's date in 1929, so sharing Jamie Harris' birthday, Mark Hamill, Luke Skywalker, Superman, and Four Candles. Ronnie Barker was born on today's date in 1929. That is a quadruple of greats, is it not, for the world of showbiz and sports.
2: You are talking about handles for forks, right?
0: Handles for forks, yeah. O's.
2: O's.
0: O's I want.
2: Yeah.
0: No, letter O's.
2: Great sketch, that.
0: He wrote a lot of those sketches, but he sent them in under an assumed name, Ronnie Barker. He thought, I don't want them just choosing them because they think it's me.
2: Yeah.
0: So he sent them under the name Gerald Wiley.
2: Why Gerald Wiley?
0: Just because he thought he was a bit sneaky. Oh, okay. Wiley, I suppose. I don't know why he chose that name. And they were putting him in front of you. They said, well, this guy's sending some good stuff and we should arrange to meet him.
2: Sure.
0: So they arranged to meet in some pub. And up turned Ronnie Barker.
2: Brilliant.
0: But it's Four Candles. I don't know if he wrote that one.
2: Have you seen they kind of did like a updated version or a modernised version of the Four Candles.
0: Who played the two Ronnies?
2: It was the two... They were still around at the time.
0: What did it turn into?
2: It was a room, was it? No. It was to do with, like, technology.
0: Okay.
2: So it was a grocery shop.
0: Oh, was it Apple and BlackBerry?
2: Yeah. He wanted an Apple and he booted it and it crashed.
0: Yeah, absolutely.
2: Yeah.
0: Here's a bit of a fact for you.
2: Go on.
0: He was honoured with a remembrance ceremony in Westminster Abbey. And quite right, too. And normally, when the coffin's brought through, or whatever, they do the procession, people hold up, because it's Anglican Church, High Church, two candles. Guess how many they held up as a one-off in honour? Four candles.
2: Four candles.
0: In Westminster Abbey. That's genius, isn't it?
2: Yeah, yeah.
0: Fair play to him.
2: You know how you say about Laurel and Hardy, and I said they're not really my cup of tea? I could watch the Barker and Corbett.
0: And that'd be funny in a parody universe. If it's Ronnie Barker and Jeremy Corbyn, that would be a comedy act,
2: would it
0: not?
2: Would be, yeah, no.
0: That's surreal.
2: I can watch them for. They just did some great sketches. Yeah.
0: Laurel and Hardy, though, give them another go. I've got a film recommendation for later in the programme.
2: Oh, yeah.
0: But last week, so I'm only recommending one for. I mentioned others, but only one freebie one.
2: Okay.
0: But I recommended last week one of my favourite films from the 90s, John Woo's third Hollywood movie, mm-hmm. called Face Off.
2: I did.
0: John Travolta and Nicolas Cage. Did you watch it?
2: I did.
0: Okay, now for those who don't know, basically John Travolta's a cop whose, I think his wife and son get killed by Nicolas Cage's madman.
2: Only the son,
0: okay. Of course he's only the son, you're right.
2: Because they're at a fairground.
0: And he's got a big bomb somewhere, Nicolas Cage, and they capture him and he gets injured, he's in a coma. So they said, well, how can we find out? I know, says John Travolta, as you would, whip his face off. And put it on, take my face off and put his face on me and vice versa. And he gets so, but then of course Nicolas Cage wakes up from his coma and then much shenanigans ensue. And does he go home to his wife and all that kind of stuff? What did you make of it? Do you enjoy it?
2: So, I mean, it was
0: exciting, surely. Give us a praise for
2: it. It was an action film, yeah. So it was
0: good action,
2: very action filled, yeah. Shall we say. There were some disturbing scenes in it.
0: He cuts his face off.
2: That's a bit.
0: It's anaesthetic, though. What are you moaning about?
2: Yeah, but I mean, like, when it was the guy.
0: No scars.
2: When he wakes up.
0: Yeah.
2: And, like, because obviously he's.
0: He's had his face off. It's the start of the film.
2: Yeah, he's taking. Obviously.
0: And a face off because you face off against somebody in a gunfight.
2: Nicolas Cage has had his face removed and they've not put anything back on it.
0: No. Well, they're not going to put John Travolta on. He forces them to, doesn't he?
2: But, yeah. But when he gets up and he starts touching his face and you just see all the blood in the...
0: Yeah, yeah.
2: I was like, ooh.
0: No, got no covering.
2: No, thank you for that.
0: But did you enjoy it? Was it good? A good action?
2: Yeah, it was a good action film. It was...
0: Blimey. Oh, Delta, please.
2: I mean...
0: What? What do you mean?
2: I don't... Action's not really my forte or my go-to. I like an action film. I can sit and watch an action
0: film. Yeah, we went and saw Accountant 2 together, didn't we? Which, despite the title, if you don't know, it's full of action.
2: Of course, yeah.
0: Brilliant.
2: Like I said, I'm not... enthralled, but I'm a rom-com kind of guy. I'm like with our old Freeview film recommendation, Van Connor. Me and him like a rom-com, you know.
0: Yeah,
2: I love a rom-com. Hitch is my favourite film.
0: We won't like today's recommendation much then. More action coming your way, but I'll tell you about that later in the programme. So it's got a small Mark Hamill, Luke Skywalker's in it, not as Luke Skywalker. It's a small cameo, but a very different kind of character.
2: I'm still waiting for you to give me a romantic rom-com.
0: You're not going to get a recommendation of that for me. They're always the same film, aren't they?
2: Well, so it's the action ones, but the ones that you've given
0: true,
2: me.
0: True, there is. Well, not, I mean, no other action film is that Face Off, is it?
2: Well, I mean, but the same arc.
0: I like the action films where the title is really non-action, like The Accountant.
2: Yeah.
0: Back in the day, Kevin Costner made one set in a dystopian science fiction future, full of action, called The Postman. Genuinely.
2: There was a cable man as well, wasn't
0: it? Cable guy's a comedy. Cable, okay. But also The Beekeeper, recently, which Jackson Statham.
2: The Workman.
0: The Workman, it was good. Yeah, The Mechanic.
2: Mechanic.
0: There was another one. That was Charles Bronson film remade with Jason Statham.
2: Taxi Driver.
0: That's not a bad one, yeah. I suppose it's not really an action film, is it? It's a lot more than that.
2: Oh, is it?
0: Oh, it's fierce.
2: Yeah.
0: And then one of the action films with one of the dullest titles and one of the dullest job descriptions of all time.
2: Go on.
0: The Radio Producer. We're live till 5.
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0: We've only just started the show. By the way, you'll listen to Extra Time with Acorn Insurance, supporting UK taxi drivers since 1982. Only just started the show, and I'm going to drag in Stuart Armour in a bit to make an apology. I mean, what way to end the week? On Jamie O'Hara's birthday as well. Anyhow, we did have some big European action for you last night. Republic of Ireland were beaten away in Kosovo 1-0, and Wales lost to Portugal as they began the defence of the Nations League title. That's Portugal, not Wales. And Ian Abrahams, the Mighty Moose, was there with this there for us. Here's his full-time report.
14: And it ended Portugal 1, Wales 0, but the scoreline doesn't tell the story because Wales, on their second half to Spain in particular, I thought were very unlucky not to get something out of the game. In the end, it was João Félix's goal on 21 minutes that separated the two sides. Mendes ball into him at the edge of the D, just deflected slightly off Ben Davis's inside thigh and to the low of Danny Ward's right-hand arm, it went into the corner of the net. Could have been 2-0 to Portugal. Cristiano Ronaldo did have the ball in the back of the net, but rightly it was disallowed for offside by VAR, only just. Wales will argue they should have had a penalty when there was a challenge by Cancelo on Johnson. VAR deemed, though, that wasn't a penalty. And the closest they came was when Johnson got the ball over the top of the goalkeeper. It came back off the bar, but a combination of Kumas and Dan James couldn't force the ball in the end. Diaz on the line prevented an equaliser. The only downside for Wales, apart from the result maybe tonight, was that Swansea's Ben Cabango went off injured. That won't be good news for his club, but I think Craig Bellamy will be more than satisfied with the performance, especially in the second half from Wales as they head to Denmark on Sunday. It finished in Lisbon, Portugal 1, Wales 0.
0: That was a thorough report from our friend Ian Abrams of the Mighty Moose. We paid him by the word. Anyway, after that game, Lawrence Moore, TalkSport's Wales correspondent, is waiting in the wings to speak to us. He caught up with Nico Williams, and he asked him if he was frustrated with last night's result.
4: Yeah, it definitely was a touch of frustration. You know, there could have been times where, you know, we... that final end product could have been a bit more clinical with, but it wasn't meant to be today. A little bit disappointed that we're not coming away with any points. But again, we can't be too disappointed because it's a good performance. We showed we could do this now against, you know, world class players. So yeah, now we just look forward to the next game now.
11: And we seem to see Lewis Kumas going through the gears in the last few games that he's played for Wales, and obviously breaking into the Liverpool team. Have you seen a change in him in the last 6 months or so?
4: Yeah, 100%. You know, his confidence is growing each game. You know, the more games he plays, the older he gets, the more experience he gets, he'll become better and better. And what I see with him is he's improving all the time. You know, he's a workhorse and he doesn't stop working. And they're the type of players you want in your team.
0: And that chat, my friends, with Nico Williams was brought to you by our next guest. He's a regular on the show, great man, TalkSport's Wales and Welsh correspondent, Lawrence Moore, who was there last night doing the chat and watching the game. How was it for you, Lawrence? Did Wales kind of acquit themselves with a degree of dignity?
15: I think they did. I think they did, Paul. Good morning, by the way. I actually think it's probably the most grown-up performance that I've seen from Wales under Bellamy against a top-tier team. So sometimes they've just been that little bit over-frenetic. They've over-committed in certain points. But I thought they were reasonable. They sort of held their shape well. They committed at the right times, didn't leave themselves too open. And I think they showed that they deserve to be in Nations League A. But, listen, there's no prizes if you keep losing. So they've got to turn that around quickly and go against Denmark on Sunday in that short turnaround. Hopefully, they can go to Copenhagen and get a point.
0: And is that right? Ronaldo had a goal disallowed?
15: He did indeed. That was the moment. The whole stadium went berserk.
0: Yeah.
15: He did the sue in the corner. That was what the crowd had come for. But unfortunately, just a little bit offside, and VAR coming to Wales. We're not really rescued because I think the players felt he was offside at that point as well. But yeah, look, he was interesting. I was in his press conference on Wednesday ahead of the game, and he spoke about how he wants to beat this 1,000-goal record. He spoke about how he still feels he can give a lot to the team and give a lot to the players. And you can tell that the public absolutely still love him here. But you watch that game and you just think, I don't know if that elite level... I just don't know if he brings anything extra to the table for Portugal, unfortunately.
0: Well, he's 41 years old now, and I think his career started... He was in Lisbon last night, of course, and his career started at Sporting Lisbon 24 yeah. years ago. That's almost unthinkable, isn't it?
15: It is absolutely incredible. Hey, he looks $1 million, by the way. For a man in his 41, he looked fantastic.
0: Well, some of us older chaps can keep our looks if we're working it. I'm just
15: that's
0: saying.
15: That's it, mate. That's it. Absolutely. Well, I'll tell you what, long, sweaty nights in the press box, they don't do you much good. So maybe I need to take some tips from Ronaldo. But he, and in training, he looked at the heart of it because we watched a bit of the training session. He looked at the heart of it with the other players. So it doesn't look like he's on the periphery of anything, but you just felt as the game sort of he wasn't as sharp, he couldn't get into those positions that he used to be able to, and maybe for Portugal it is just holding them back a little bit.
0: And Ruben Dias broke, I'd imagine, Welsh hearts, the Man City player. He had a late block, didn't he, on that Lawrence Kumas shot.
15: Yeah, Kumas and Dan James going in there, and then right at the end as well, Kiefer Moore's ball across the penalty box, and Dan James was coming into the far post, and it was just a little bit overhead hit from Kiefer Moore. But I think that's where Wales can take sort of credit from it, is that they've produced these moments, and that they could have been that little bit more ruthless. Craig Bellamy really picked out Lewis.

0: vulnerable to the Welsh in the group you're in, Lawrence?
1: Yeah, so it finished 3-2 between Norway and Denmark,
0: yeah,
1: and with Haaland scoring a couple. So I think that's probably a good result for Wales. I think Denmark, if you look at the way they qualified for the or didn't qualify for the World Cup, and Scotland did a number on them, didn't they? So so potentially the Danes are the ones that that we can get our points against.
0: And where do Wales look vulnerable, would you say, Lawrence?
1: Well, I think vulnerable in terms of on the road, really, and against Norway or Denmark at home, and Portugal, actually, why not? But, you know, at home, Wales have got a terrific record, and I think that home advantage playing at the Cardiff City Stadium, I think that's a really big plus for them. If they can pick something up, I think Denmark on Sunday in Copenhagen, that's a really big one. If they can pick up a draw there or even a 3 points, you know, I think that does set them up. It gives them that little bit of confidence going into two home games. These four games in 11 days are brutal for a nation like Wales. You know, we don't have that player pool. We don't have that big squad that you can call on, like in England, Germany, naming 40-odd players in their squad, remarkably. But yeah, Wales don't have that. So it's going to be played right on the edge for this squad and pulling on everything that they've got. So yeah, get a point or 3 points in Denmark on Sunday, and that'll set us up for the rest of the group.
0: Now, I know, like me and Stuart, you're a bit of a night owl because you're up at this unearthly hour for us. You'll have to, though, get even more black coffee down you come December the 11th, because we now know that the Fury-AJ fight is on for December the 11th. It's in Cardiff, but it's scheduled for 2 a.m. Blimey.
1: Yeah, that's incredible, isn't it? I was just reading about it in the back of the Telegraph there at 2 a.m. in the Principality Stadium. Absolutely incredible. 11th of December. I mean, it is huge for Cardiff to get this fight. Absolutely massive. Make no mistake, the eyes of the world coming down Cardiff. The Principality Stadium is a wonderful venue right in the heart of the city. But what are they going to do about all the licensing laws? I mean,
0: well, I think the level one with Andy Burnham, he'll sort it out. He seems to be pro booze at the moment, doesn't he?
1: He does indeed. He does indeed. This could be a good one for Plaid Cymru to get their teeth into in the Welsh Assembly and really kind of make a name for themselves by changing and allowing Cardiff to have that 24-hour licence for the weekend. And it should be absolutely terrific.
0: You know, Armageddon, would it not? Great to be back on the programme. It's our pal Lawrence Moore there, Talk Sports Wales correspondent, and a lot more besides. Talking to me, Paul Ross, and you guys on Talk Sport and on Talk. Well, we're live till 5.
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2: 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Talk Sport's biggest ever season of NFL coverage is finally here. 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
2: And it's apparently a pointless game at the moment. 0-0 between the Atlanta Falcons and the Green Bay Packers. We'll update you on that. That's over there. Full commentary and coverage on TalkSport 2. As we now share with you the best of TalkSport over the past 24 hours, you're going to hear from our pals Andy Goldstein and Darren Bentz. They were on Drive yesterday with the Hollywood actor, producer, screenwriter Stephen Graham, who's got a brilliant-looking new book out about advice to dads after his role writing that amazing, very disturbing drama, Adolescence. But in his usual subtle way, Andy Goldstein told Stephen's wife that looking at Stephen and looking at her, Stephen is punching well above his weight. Cheeky monkey. White and Jordan discussed Anthony Joshua and Tyson for his long-awaited All-British showdown, scheduled to take place at Cardiff's Principality on Friday, December the 11th. In fact, it's the wee small hours of Saturday morning now. Simon Jordan hopes the fight lives up to all the hype, the billing, for the sake of the fans and the fact we've all waited what seems like years for it. But waking you up yesterday, Alan Brazil and Gabby Abon-Lahore were on Breakfast with Laura Kirk-Francis. And after the Prime Minister's announcement, Andy Burnham, that he's minded to relax the notion of drinking in your seats at a football stadium, they were quick to discuss whether booze in the stands at football is even desirable and should be allowed.
3: We were drinking alcohol and, like,
4: I was
3: enjoying the concert so much, but I had to go to the toilet three times during the concert. So you're spot on there. Alcohol doesn't make you go to the toilet more. But do you worry about people drinking during the game and their team's getting a good hiding? Will they start causing trouble?
4: But what do you mean causing? The only problem is, I can see, because it's so segregated now, is that if they're slagging some of their own players off and one of their fellow supporters doesn't like
3: happen,
4: shut up, sit down, shut up. That happens anyway.
5: Yeah. Yeah.
4: So is booze going to make it worse?
5: I think, 45 minutes is potentially what you're sitting down for. Mm. You should be able to enjoy a pre-beer, half-time, etc. They have trialled it in the Women's League. Obviously, very different atmosphere. Yeah. It's not the same. But it's not new that they're bringing this up. So the Football Supporters Association brought this up in 2021 as well. So I think this isn't going to go away. But what a way to endear yourself to the British public as a Prime Minister than going, we'll let you drink in the stands.
4: I said that at the start, didn't I? Yeah. It's votes, isn't it? It's votes.
6: What I hope for is that it's a really good fight and we get the best version of what's left of both fighters. And so it doesn't become a wet squib. It becomes a real fight because they're both at a certain level and we see the best versions of themselves, and we see a fight that really attracts people into the fact that it wasn't just theatre, it wasn't just all puff and stuff, and it wasn't just an opportunity to enrich the two fighters. And
7: Mrs. Graham?
8: Yes, hello, how are you?
7: How are you? I was just saying that I saw both you and Stephen, your wonderful husband, at the Burberry fashion show, and I just said he was punching. Obviously, he's an okay-looking man, but you look fantastic, if you don't mind me saying.
8: I mean, that's very sweet of you to say, and I will take the compliment. Thank you very, very much. I'll remind him on the daily how lucky he is.
9: Yeah, I know I am. That's ridiculous.
7: Can I ask, though, you have to be honest, because he's not really a good-looking lad, right? And his acting's okay, but we know he's got a few kids. What is it you see in him? What do you find attractive?
8: Well, I can't reveal that, can I? This is a live broadcast. You know, children listening. Come on now.
2: He's a great listener. The Andy Goldstein there with Darren Bent in the background. You also had from White and Jordan. And far be it from me to correct Simon Jordan, but wet squib sounds really unpleasant. Surely it's a damp squib normally. Wet really is soggy and useless. And you also have from Alan Brazil and Gabby Abonnehall with Laura Kirk-Francis talking with the capital of the booze and the tiny size of Gabby Abonnehall's bladder. And we're live this morning till 5. Quick look now at the back page of this morning's papers. Kane tipped for 2030 World Cup is a back page this morning of The Sun in advance of the big game tomorrow, 7:45. Big build-up as well and full commentary and coverage on TalkSport, England versus Spain. Also, it'll be a belter, is the back page of the Daily Express. Fury and AJ set for Cardiff, battle with title on the line. Back page of The Guardian this morning. Premier season kicks off with three clubs in takeover talks. That'll be your rugby, though. Harlequins, Northampton and Gloucester are attracting serious interest from overseas investors, with Prem Rugby entering expansionist phase. They're right on The Guardian. Brave New World for Redix Hibs is the back page of the Scottish Metro giveaway paper. And Brits are knockout, says The Mirror this morning. AJ wins battle to have showdown with Fury in the UK as fight is confirmed for December the 11th, but it'll probably be technically the 12th when it starts, because it's believed it's on Netflix. And for the American audience, this fight, which is consequential, will start probably at 2 in the morning our time. So pace yourself, lads and lasses, if you're going along. And on the back page of the our Daily Star, as well as What's Occur Ring. Finally, Fury and AJ, bloody as in not being rude, but, you know, cut above the eye. Time. Fury and AJ's £150 million Cardiff blockbuster. So those are your back pages. Coming up on the show this morning, we're going to be joined by one of our regulars and one of our favourites, Top Turn, host of the Highbury Squad podcast. Sophie Nicolau will be joining us. Of course, Arsenal, game before last, were top of the tree in the Premier League, currently title holders. Now they are 3 points behind Gulp, Manchester City. We're going to hear from a Man City podcaster in the next hour. Sophie Nicolau on the Arsenal story so far, and, you know, well into the Arsenal women in Europe in the Women's Champions League. Sophie Nicolau on the way, live from the USA after this.
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2: So we thought, my friends on TalkSport, thought we'd take advantage of the international break to take stock, to take a step back, to take a breath. And we're going to take a look at the two contenders. Sure, it's going to be a two-horse race, one would suspect. Yet at the moment, Brighton, Brentford and Leeds are making a fair old show of it. But whether they can sustain that is one thing. I don't think they're ever going to be in serious title contention. I could be wrong. I've been wrong in the past. I think it was October 1987. Bad day for all of us, that was. But we are going to be talking Arsenal and Man City in detail, the story so far and how two great podcasters and regulars on the show and friends of ours rate their teams. In the next hour, we're going to be talking Man City. But up next is Sophie Nicolaou from the Highbury Squad podcast. Great listener, that is. And she's a great guest. But we thought we'd get, just remind you of the story so far, because after that game against Brighton, Mikel Arteta gave credit to Brighton and said his team were, and I think we're all aware of it, below what they can normally achieve, below their normal standards.
22: Two things. One, give credit to them in the manner that they play, in the manner they committed every single action. And then we were below the standards that are required, not for us, but in the Premier League as well. And when you do that, the probability of getting anything out of the game becomes really, really bad. And on top of that, when you miss certain chances and situations like we had, then becomes impossible. So, one, let's congratulate Brighton for what they've done, and then a big lesson for us to run. And something unusual, because if I have to describe how the team has behaved, played and competed in the last 6 or 7 weeks, it's coming to the World Cup, which it was really difficult having 18 players that they were coming back in different stages. It's been exceptional, but today it's a big lesson to learn.
2: Now, I know we're only 5 games in, and I know at the moment Man City are top, but they've only just achieved that. Let's get the thoughts of Sophie Nicolaou now from the Highbury Squad podcast on the story so far. So we'll take that as a given, Sophie. And, you know, maybe people, my Arsenal fans, are going to regard it as a blip. But let me start by asking what you've made of what's been achieved by the Arsenal so far this season as title holders.
23: We're going to get back to mature Mikel in just a second, Paul. Always good to hear your dulcet tones. Laurel and Hardy, I'm sorry. If you don't appreciate Laurel and Hardy, I'm not quite sure if I want to be friends with you. The episode where they deliver the piano is pure gold. And then rom-com guy.
2: Can I just say, that was the one I recommend, the music box I recommended. Yes. He saw.
23: Yes.
2: Couldn't raise a titter. The man's a Philistine.
23: What about the one on the desert? Maybe he should try that one.
2: Oh, that is the French Foreign Legion one, you mean? That's yes. An amazing. Well, they're all amazing.
23: It's amazing.
2: The early
23: stuff. All amazing.
2: And then as for the rom-coms.
23: And as for the rom-coms, you have to watch when. Forget all these modern day Matthew McConaughey, you know, Kate, whatever her name is. You need When Harry Met Sally and Moonstruck. Absolute genius movies and the ultimate romantic comedies. There
2: can
23: you
2: I,
23: go.
2: Can I, and it's a rare thing, can I disagree with you? I think Moonstruck is such a masterpiece, it goes beyond the rom-com.
23: Oh, you know, this is the thing. What category does it fall in, Moonstruck? It is such a masterpiece.
2: Genius heartbreak drama. That's what I say it is. And one of Nicolas Cage's best performances. Anyhow.
23: Ever.
2: A brilliant film. Cher as well. What a lovely film.
23: Speaking of best performances, yes. It was not one for us against Brighton.
2: No.
23: But I like, I don't know about what you think, I like how Mikel handled that post-match presser. A lot better, and maybe is learned and humbled after the way he kind of came out guns blazing after we lost to PSG, claiming we were the best team in Europe.
2: Yeah,
23: I get that. But I loved how he handled it. You know, when you're beaten so obviously, there's no way other than truth. And I really liked how he handled that. And so far this season, barring that anomaly, I think, performance, I'm hoping it's going to be against Brighton, I think we've performed quite well, Paul.
2: Well, let's hear from the Brighton boss, Fabian Hertzler, after that 3-0 win against the champs, your mob. He joined Jim White and Simon Jordan and told us his thoughts on the performance they gave against the Arsenal and Arteta.
0: It's a special result playing against the champions, maybe the best team in England at the moment. But for me, it's more important the performance. So I always try to focus on the performances instead of the results. And the performance was from the beginning really good because we did the easy things right. We won our personal duels. We won the first tackle. We won the first throw and the first corner. We were really, really intense when Arsenal tried to play and we tried to stop the fluidity. And beside that, I think we had a good balance between controlling the game in possession and having a good defense stability. So yeah, I have to give a lot of praise to my players, especially after this tough week, especially with a lot of travels, to show this performance, shows a lot of character. So, yeah, they should also enjoy this day today.
2: Fabian Hertzler, they're obviously not blessed with the gift of praise, but what did you make of that, Sophie?
23: I was just wondering when, I just want to earmark it just so I know, when's Keith Andrews on for the post-Brentford 3 Chelsea 0 victory? Just so I can mark it on my calendar. If you can ask someone for me, Paul,
2: we'll make that
23: I'd appreciate it. Yeah. Interesting. Whether the appearance was booked before or after, it doesn't matter. If I'm the communications person for Brighton, I'm nixing that interview because it's just not a good look.
2: Yeah.
23: I had so much respect for Brighton Football Club and this manager who has been a little testy in the past. And definitely there's a mini rivalry that has brewed between him and Arsenal.
2: But let's be fair, though, season. Sophie, those teenage years can be difficult for an adolescent, can't they?
23: But, you know, it was, and I was thinking, what are you doing? I mean, why? You've put a target on your players' back now. Your players didn't like that. I'm talking to Paul Buckle about it on a Highbury squad tomorrow. So I'm really interested to hear Paul's perspective, kind of being an ex-player and an ex-manager as well. So, I don't know. What would you have thought if that was your gaffer?
2: Well,
23: doesn't really happen often at West Ham.
2: I do wonder sometimes whether we don't make enough allowances for the fact that, I'm not having to go at the Teutonic background here, but whether we don't make enough allowances for the fact that England and English niceties aren't their first language and their first kind of customs necessarily, because there was a certain unbecoming, almost arrogance to that, I thought.
23: He's arrogant. That it doesn't have anything to do with language. He's arrogant. You compare the way he speaks to Iriola, for example, about the game, about victories. He savoured that. That was an audition for a bigger job. If I was Brighton Football Club, I would not be happy with that. I cannot believe they allowed that to happen. Great for talk sport.
2: Yeah.
23: But at the same time, what are you doing? Like, are you showcasing and telling everyone? I know managers sit down, they do tactical analysis, TV interviews and things like that. Just felt a little bit ill-timed, even if it was planned.
2: Well, let's be fair, he won't be going for the big job that is the Arsenal boss man because Arteta signed that new contract. And here's what Saka had to say on the news after that was announced.
1: Special, special manager and very important to the club, hence why they gave him a new deal because he deserves it. And yeah, he's really transformed the club and got everyone dreaming again. So credit to him, he deserves it. And yeah, I'm happy for him.
2: That was succinct and I thought spot on. And that must be, not exactly a relief, but that must be a reassurance that you've got Arteta for, what, another 4 or 5 years, I think.
23: Firstly, Saka, my guy, our guy, get off his back, everyone. This guy has played his heart out for his club and his country, and he's going through a bit of a rough patch, which, by the way, if you look deeper into his performances and his numbers, he's actually having a decent start to the season. So I'm happy that Bukayo was the one that got to speak about Mikel right there. And the influence that he's had on Bukayo and the other players and the club has been, you know, nothing short of sensational. I wasn't a believer at first, as you know, Paul, been very honest about that on this show. But how can you not be? Look at us. Look at the stability we've had. You know, sometimes you talk about owners and we're not the revolving door culture like Chelsea. That works for Chelsea and they've won lots of trophies doing that. That's not the culture that Arsenal kind of has been built on. Look at the struggles Manchester United have had. A team that had so much stability and a great foundation. So for us, I think we're in a really good place right now. We're very lucky. And hopefully this all, you know, everyone keeps talking about dynasties and things like that. I just want to retain the title this season.
2: Now, what do you think about the vulnerabilities of the Arsenal? Because you have conceded goals, as all teams do. We're prepared to accept, I think, most of the neutrals. That certainly I'm neutral now as a Championship club fan, but most of us would think that was a blip against Brighton. Where do you need strengthening, if anywhere, in the January transfer window? What did you miss out on over the summer, would you say?
23: Well, I think there was a glaring moment in that game that underlined and solidified everything that Arsenal fans have been saying post-summer transfer window. There's a transition moment in the match where Odegaard, Havertz and Saka are on a break. It's like a 3v2 and Saka gets the ball and fluffs his lines, right?
2: Yeah.
23: And then Brighton break really quickly and then it's 2-0 just before halftime. That is the moment of the match. So you ask yourself several questions. If, for example, Havertz is rested in that game and Victor Gyökeres is playing, is he more centre and is he getting on the end of that pass? Is he scoring a goal? If Havertz is injured, who comes in if he doesn't believe it? So you ask me a question. That's the moment. Clinical, killer instinct in front of goal and finishing your chances. If we'd have buried that chance, it is a totally different game. And that is our issue right now. Our defence has been the nucleus of everything great that we've been built on under Mikel Arteta. But they can only hold the ship afloat for so long. They need help from the attack. And we were under siege in midfield against Brighton. We were under siege in defence because our midfield was overloaded. And our attackers too busy maybe helping in defence. But transition, Arsenal in transition, we talk about this a lot on the show. We're not that great, and that's where we need to make sure that we improve, and we've got to be clinical in front of goal, Paul.
2: Brilliant stuff there for the wonderful Sophie Nicolaou, host of the Highbury Squad podcast. Got Paul Buckle on with us tomorrow. He's also a regular on this show. Get a chance to ask Sophie about whether or not, given their victory in the Women's Champions League, Arsenal women might get that Champions League title before Arsenal men. We'll talk about that next time. She's on the programme. News and sport on the way, and in the next hour of the show, we're also going to be talking all the EFL action of the weekend, and there's plenty of it.
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11: From the Sky News Centre at 2, Donald Trump has welcomed China's President Xi Jinping back to the White House for a state dinner. Some of the world's biggest tech bosses are among the guests, including Elon Musk, Tim Cook and Sam Altman. President Xi says the two leaders reached common understandings on a number of issues during their talks earlier. Mr. Trump says significant progress has been made.
12: We will also discuss pressing issues concerning security, technology and superintelligence, SI. The decisions we make in these areas today can promote peace and prosperity for decades and decades to come.
11: Far-right activist Daniel Thomas, known as Danny Tomo, is due in court later charged with criminal damage. It's alleged he slashed a boat in the English Channel while an emergency responder was on board. Dozens of delegates walked out of the UN General Assembly yesterday as Israel's Prime Minister began his address. Benjamin Netanyahu branded those who left moral cowards before mounting a robust defence of Israel's military actions in Gaza and Iran. Mr. Netanyahu rejected accusations of genocide in Gaza and insisted Israel would continue fighting. He told delegates his country has no other choice.
13: And throughout this long war, our goal never wavered. To win with unwavering resolve. To win with unrelenting courage. Because this is Israel. One nation fighting for one future.
11: Researchers are warning patients could be dying because A&E departments are too crowded. A study by medics in the Trainee Emergency Research Network found departments across England, Wales and Northern Ireland are working at 175% occupancy. And Wales suffered a narrow 1-0 defeat against Portugal in their Nations League opener in Lisbon. The Republic of Ireland also made a losing start, going down 1-0 in Kosovo. That's the latest. I'm Daisy Steele.
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15: Good morning, I'm Hugo Chambray. After more than a decade of waiting, it's finally, definitely happening. AJ Fury on the 11th of December at the Principality Stadium. Boxing lawyer Tom Murray says keeping each fighter in the dark about the other's pay might have been key.
16: You can say to Anthony Joshua, here's the amount of money to fight Tyson Fury, are you happy with that? He says yes. Tyson Fury says the same and neither of them know what the other one's been offered. And that way you facilitate a fight that hasn't taken place in 15 years.
15: While Gareth A. Davies explains why the timing of the fight hasn't been revealed yet.
17: Both fighters have said, we don't really want to walk between 2 and 3. We don't want it to be too late. But it will concur with what Netflix want to do in prime time in the US.
15: But Luke Littler isn't happy because the fight takes place the same day the World Darts Championship kicks off at Ali Pali. Elsewhere, Wales have suffered a losing start to their Nations League campaign, going down 1-0 against Portugal. A late Gakpo goal saw the Netherlands draw 1-1 with Germany, but there are injury concerns over Brobbey and Havertz. An Israeli player was sent off after mimicking shooting a gun with the corner flag as a celebration after scoring. A campaign for the Republic of Ireland to boycott upcoming matches against Israel has gained prominence as a response to the country's military action in Gaza. The Premier League and top divisions in Germany, Italy and Spain will make a joint call for governance reform at FIFA. A collective statement will be released demanding greater consultation on key issues such as the global football calendar and more independent oversight. And England's cricketers have lost by 16 runs in their second one-day international against Sri Lanka at Headingley. They failed to chase down a target of 322. It takes a three-match series to a decider at the Oval on Sunday. There's more at TalkSport.com.
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2: Now we know, do we not? That's a rhetorical question. Of course we know. It's the international break for another couple of weeks after this weekend. But there is football around this weekend. Obviously, England play, Scotland play. But also there's some consequential EFL action. Not in the Championship, but in League One and League Two. And we've got the perfect guys through it. We've got full commentary coverage of one big game. We're going to be joined in about 10 minutes' time by our pal, Kartik Krishnaya, editor-in-chief of Beyond the 90, with a look at the latest EFL news and the big clashes coming your way over the weekend. Of course, regular updates and match commentary on TalkSport and on TalkSport 2, so stick around for that. Also coming up in this hour of the programme, well, we've spoken about the Arsenal. They're in second place at the moment, five games in. We're also going to catch up with Nigel Rothband. He's the host of the Man City Show podcast about, you've guessed it, Man City. Top of the tree at the moment after five games on 15 points. So they're three above the Arsenal, who lost, of course, to Brighton. We'll talk to Nigel Rothband in about 20, 30 minutes' time on that front. Also still to come on the show, we're talking the Azerbaijan Grand Prix and a lot more besides with John Jackson. And we'll take you back well over 100 years to the Great War, to the First World War, and to a remarkable, very moving, at times very funny, and at times just wow factor book about the role of animals in the First World War. You're going to hear about the massive German pig who switched sides, I know, raised a huge amount of money for British troops and ended up, after his natural death, he didn't turn into pork chops or pork pies or anything. After his natural death, he ended up, or his head did, ended up stuffed in the Imperial War Museum in London. And you're going to hear about the baboon in a uniform who used to salute commanding officers, was on sentry duty, went into an attack, went over the top, had a leg amputated, but lived to tell the tale. So some remarkable animal stories coming your way. Stuart Armour's beside me, of course, my top producer and co-presenter, but I've got a quick animal story for you. Well, you have a question?
0: Well, you said about the pig who changed sides.
2: He's on a German ship, but the Germans are going to eat him.
0: Yeah.
2: Big fat boy, okay? So the German ship was involved in a conflict with the Royal Navy.
0: Right.
2: And it was part of a flotilla.
0: Uh-huh.
2: And we sank most of it. This one snuck away. It was around South America. We followed it in. The sailors evacuated. We blew the ship up. Piggy was found swimming for the shore. So we rescued him. He came over to our side. We didn't eat him, but he became a news story. And then people kept buying him and could, you know, he was sold at auction about 10 times, raised the modern equivalent of £250,000, all of which went to the war effort. And then when he died of natural causes, his head was removed and he was stuffed and put on the wall in the Imperial War Museum. His name was Tirpitz.
0: But
2: big fat piggy.
0: What I want to know is how would he know what side he was on? He's a pig.
2: Don't spoil the story.
0: No, but I'm just...
2: Because he started to oink with an English accent.
0: Oh, I see. Is that what it was? Is that what it was?
2: Up the Tommy. Down with the Germans. What he was saying, I believe. Also, animal news.
0: Oh, yeah.
2: From Siberia.
0: Oh.
2: And this sounds like the start of an action-slash-horror film. A town in Siberia, in the area of Krasnoyarsk, has been under siege for 3 weeks now by bears.
0: By bears?
2: At least six people have been killed by bear attacks in Russia's vast Siberian region of Krasnoyarsk. The town is under siege. Prosecutors said they opened a probe into criminal negligence, accusing local officials of failing to control bear numbers. They're paid money by the central government to cull the bears. Apparently the allegation is officials have been pocketing that dosh and letting the bears breed and run riot. Russia's brown bear and black bear population has more than doubled since 1990. Listen to this. From around 130,000 bears to over 300,000. That's terrifying, isn't it? While the number of bear attacks across Russia has remained constant to around 20 or 30 a year elsewhere, trebled in this part of it. Normally they get one or two people killed a year already, and we're still away from their bear season when they feed,
0: right,
2: going to hibernate. Already had six deaths. And at least 20 people have been savaged by the bears. One man lost an arm.
0: Ooh.
2: Fending off them. Get off. Get off, he said. And Winnie the Pooh went for him. That's terrifying, isn't it? People are afraid to go out at dusk or in the night because the bears tend to... You know, and also they're hunting in packs of three or four bears at a time, sharing the human spoils.
0: Ooh.
2: That's scary, isn't it, in Russia?
0: Do you reckon there's a Goldilocks there?
2: No. We're talking about human beings being killed, Stuart. It's a bit insensitive.
0: What, Goldilocks and three bears? You said there was
2: three
0: bears.
2: I know the reference. No, not three bears.
0: Oh.
2: 3,000 bears.
0: Yeah, but you said they...
2: The hunting groups are three or four.
0: Yeah.
2: So what, you think mummy and baby bear have had another... Mummy and daddy bear have had another baby?
0: Yes.
2: There's only three of them in the story, isn't there?
0: Yeah.
2: A 39-year-old logger guarding the machine was killed by a bear. Despite shooting it, it survived, made angry.
0: Mm-hmm.
2: It then carried him off. And what they do, apparently, is some of these bears, They bury you until they're ready to eat you, even if you've been savaged and wounded. They dig a hole and put you under the ground to keep you fresh.
0: Oh.
2: There we go.
0: I'm glad.
2: Have you ever seen that film Cocaine Bear?
0: No.
2: Based on expanded from a true story. It's very funny. The real story was tragic. Some idiots threw cocaine out to be collected. They flew it in from Mexico, apparently. Some bear got hold of it and obviously went and then died.
0: Yeah.
2: In the film, though, he gets a very excited mood. And he likes the white powder. He goes a bit crazy for it.
0: I mean, I saw the trailers for it. And
2: funny.
0: Did think it was an interesting film, but never got a chance to see it. Talking matters from last hour of the show.
2: Well, I'm going to get to this because we were only 6 or 7 minutes in.
0: We were.
2: And we now have to issue, not we, you.
0: Yeah.
2: Have to issue a correction and an apology, both to the listeners, to your family, to me, to Dave, and above all, to anyone who knew or worked with the late Ronnie Barker.
0: Right, okay. So, I mean...
2: And Harry Enfield, you've got to apologise to.
0: It's a bit dramatic there, Paul.
2: Okay, so what's happened?
0: Well, instead of it being Ronnie Barker with Ronnie Corbett doing the old Blackberry sketch...
2: Reviving it,
0: yeah. It was Harry Enfield. So, okay, I got...
2: But you insisted when I asked you, was that Ronnie Barker? You said yes.
0: Yeah, well, I thought it was, because it looked like him.
2: You know when you assume...
0: You make an ass of you. Yeah, I know.
2: No, an ass. Don't say ass.
0: You can say... You can.
2: Better not.
0: No. So, yeah, I apologise. It was Harry Enfield.
2: And who corrected you?
0: It was Neil, the United fan from Droitwich.
2: Well done, Neil, and thank you for taking the time out to, you know, get... It's like prizing that apology out. I needed a crowbar. we all make mistakes.
0: The Eden Channel on Freeview 57 are showing back-to-back episodes of The Two Ronnies from 5 o'clock this evening.
2: Very good.
0: Andy Mank says...
2: Andy the Mank.
0: Yeah. Best comedy I've seen, No Hard Feelings, rom-com.
2: Big, I've not even heard of that. Who's in that one then?
0: I have no idea. I'm just reading the text message.
2: He's not. That's not some kind of rude joke, is it? A rom-com, No Hard Feelings.
0: I mean, that could be a name of rom-com.
2: Okay, I've not heard of it, that's all.
0: Send us more details, Andy, and maybe don't.
2: The worst I saw was a ridiculous one. How to Lose a Guy in 40 Days.
0: 10 days, isn't it?
2: I don't know what it was. It felt like 40 days, wasn't it? Went on and on. That was terrible. That was Matthew McConaughey.
0: Mm.
2: In every film, whether it's a serious one or a, you know, a dopey one, a rom-com, within about 10 minutes, he's whipped his shirt off and he's showing off his six-pack.
0: Who, Matthew McConaughey?
2: Well, of course, not Sandra Bullock. Matthew McConaughey,
0: I don't know. I don't really... I can't say I've been watching.
2: He always all the posters with his shirt. Irritating. Put it away. Or put them away. Your six-pack.
0: See, yeah. I was brought up on the teenage rom-coms or the teen... Not. I wouldn't say...
2: You're in your 30s now, mate.
0: No, but what I'm saying is I was brought up on them because that's the era I was.
2: And as you get older, you end up watching geriatric rom-coms. Two old pictures. Love you, darling. It's me on the top of the Empire State Building, never snog. Take our teeth out.
0: You've got the classy kind of rom-coms with, like, Have You Got Mail?
2: You've Got Mail.
0: You've Got Mail.
2: It's not a question. It's a statement.
0: Yeah, okay.
2: You've Got Mail, not Have You Got Mail. But that's based on a great 1940s film with A Little Shop Around the Corner with, I think, James Stewart.
0: Right.
2: So they just remade it with Tom Hanks and Meg Ryan.
0: But what I'm saying, so you've got your classy rom-com.
2: Yeah.
0: And then you've got...
2: Harry Met Sally's the governor, isn't it, though?
0: Yeah.
2: In the 80s ones, anyway, yeah.
0: And then you've got the teenage kind of rom-coms of the noughties.
2: Oh, like Clueless. No,
0: even worse than that. The American Pies, Road Trip.
2: American Pies not a rom-com.
0: I mean...
2: It's a dirty com.
0: Yeah, well, yeah. They're the kind of comedies I was brought up on.
2: You should have run Childline.
0: Why?
2: You thought American Pie's a rom-com?
0: It was a little bit of a rom-com.
2: A little bit? Yeah. Remember what he does with the pie?
0: Yeah.
2: Oh, dear. And a bit of footwear, sock. Yeah. Not a rom-com. Is he falling in love with a sock, then? I'm leaving you apple pie for a sock.
0: No, well, no, of course not. It's about it's about them kind of going through their teenage...
2: I know, but it's not a rom-com, is it? It's filthy. We'll tell your mother we ate the pie.
0: I mean... You think about it, it's got...
2: I don't want to think about it. Once was enough.
0: You've got, what was it, America Pie 1, 2, 3.
2: Well, the one where he gets married.
0: The wedding.
2: Okay, the wedding, right?
0: Yeah.
2: And the reunion. She shows you how little of a rom-com it is. The poster tagline was, the American Pie, the wedding, this time he takes her up the aisle. Yeah. Now, that's not a rom-com tagline, is it?
0: I mean, be honest.
2: Not. I'm not going to say no more, that's a tagline. That's not right.
0: Big Kev said rom-coms are always the same.
2: Yeah, exactly.
0: Film starts with a boy and a girl, which you said, hate each other, and then ends up with the same boy and girl falling in love and live happy ever after. That's from Kev.
2: And the teenage ones you mean, are they like Oh, 16 Candles, that kind of one, the American High School ones.
0: Sort of. I don't think I've seen 16 Candles.
2: What's the one with the duck? Pretty in Pink.
0: Don't think I've seen Pretty in Pink.
2: What have you been watching? What ones do you think?
0: Well, no, like Road Trip, The American Pie.
2: The American Pie's not a rom-com, that's a dirty com.
0: Well, okay, well then the what was it? Not Another Teen Movie.
2: Okay, but that's a spoof of that's the kind spoof. Of ones you said you're like, okay. I'm not recommending any of those.
0: No.
2: I mean, I like the American Pie films were funny, but the you know our texter was right. There's one when Sandra Bullock's got to marry Ryan Reynolds to stay in the country or some nonsense. I've seen that one.
0: And is that The Proposal?
2: I think it's The Proposal. That's right.
0: Sandra Bullock.
2: It's an arranged marriage, isn't it? And they've got to try and pretend it's the real deal. That kind of thing. Always the same though.
0: Just Friends, which was Ryan Reynolds as well.
2: Was it?
0: Yeah. He's a guy who comes back to town.
2: Oh, God.
0: Still in love with his friend.
2: Okay.
0: They kind of, something happens.
2: You're not selling this one.
0: No.
2: You're not really, are you? No. I've got a great action film for you with a comic strip association and with a great cast, including Taron Egerton, Colin Firth, Samuel L. Jackson, and even Luke Skywalker himself, Mark Hamill's in it, plus Mark Strong.
0: Did you ever see Phone Booth?
2: Yeah, I like that, Colin Farrell. Great Joel Schumacher film. Directed it, yeah.
0: Great film.
2: All in the booth, and he can't hang up, he gets killed.
0: No, and Keith Sutherland is the
2: voice of it.
0: Voice of it.
2: Fresh off of 24. That is a good film, you see. That's a good action. And it's got a bit of a kind of unique selling point to it, hasn't it? You know, it's one of those unusual films. Kind of film Hitchcock could have made.
0: But it's also one of those kind of, it's not the generic kind of, like, action film where it's like going around. So it's literally, you're all in this just one phone booth.
2: Hitchcock did a similar film called Lifeboat. Where in the Second World War, the Germans sink a liner.
0: Yeah.
2: And the survivors are on a lifeboat, but there's a murderer amongst them. And they've got to try and work out who it is. And the whole film is set on the lifeboat. And Hitchcock, in these Hollywood films, he appears in all of them. And they couldn't work out how to get him as a cameo on it. And they thought maybe he can float by as a dead body. But they thought, no, that's a bit too grim. So in the end, they had a brilliant idea. One of the characters is salvaged a newspaper from the ship. They're reading the newspaper. And he's the before advert for weight loss, before and after. Because he's a chubby fella. So he turns up in the newspaper as his cameo. He also made a film that's all one take. And it's not one of his best, called Rope.
0: Yeah.
2: So there's no cuts in it at all. So it's like the camera just moves constantly. And it's got a suspense thing in it because it's based on a true life case. But two young rich lads murder somebody just to prove they can get away with the perfect crime.
0: Wow.
2: And James Stewart plays their like professor who knows something's up, and the body's in this trunk in the roof. It's a really suspenseful film. And he made, of course, Rear Window, which is all out of the back window of Jimmy Stewart's house, and they built a set like a house in it. That's a great film, yeah. So he left a challenge. Never mind, what was the one you said? Phone Booth.
0: Phone Booth.
2: That was inspired by Hitchcock, I think, because it's a real challenge, isn't it, to make it come to life.
0: Yeah.
2: All that one very small, confined location.
0: Well, that's the thing. You only really see that street or that phone booth. Obviously, you see a bit before it because he's coming out with the subway. He ends up by the phone booth. It rings. He answers it, and then that's it. He's stuck in that phone booth until whatever. And then, I thought that was a great film.
2: Yeah, clever.
0: Aaron in Maidenhead said,
2: "Hello, Aaron.
0: There's Something About Mary. Great rom-com.
2: That is good, but that's also borderline dirty com.
0: Yeah,
2: isn't it? I mean, it's more than just a rom-com that." It's got disturbing, like Lee Evans pretending to be a cripple in it.
0: Right, yeah.
2: It's disturbing. And her unusual hair gel.
0: Well, we won't go into the hair gel.
2: I wasn't going to.
0: That's okay then.
2: Or the pie.
0: And Andy from the Andy Mank has got in contact again.
2: Hello, Andy again.
0: He told, and in fact, I know the film now that he said.
2: What?
0: Because it's got Jennifer Lawrence in it. And he said, doesn't normally watch rom-coms, but this one was hilarious.
2: Was it called again?
0: No Hard Feelings.
2: Hard Feelings.
0: It's on Netflix.
2: Okay.
0: It was, she was a bit strapped for cash.
2: Aye.
0: And
2: what did she do?
0: Her family had died or something. She ended up having she was living in the family home and it was going to get repossessed. She was working so many jobs. It just wasn't working. And things were just falling apart.
2: Is that a tragedy?
0: And then
2: so it's heartbreaking.
0: There was an advert in the paper about a family had put an ad in saying that they wanted her to look after or to bring their son into adulthood.
2: Right.
0: And I'll
2: get your meaning.
0: Yeah. So then she goes round.
2: So she's a prostitute?
0: Sort of something like that.
2: Okay. No.
0: Yeah. I don't
2: think it's a comedy, is it?
0: Yeah. And she basically, he's only like 16, 17.
2: Oh dear, so she's like, well, in America, that's illegal. Yeah. He's 18, the age of consent.
0: Or he might be 18.
2: He's left it late. What's the matter with
0: him? Basically at that age where he's becoming of age, and the family want him to become of age, and they're going to pay someone to do it.
2: And, well, that's a birthday present at home, yeah. Oh dear.
0: And
2: what kind of film is this?
0: Well, she takes him under the wing.
2: Under a wing.
0: And she's just thinking.
2: That's a euphemism.
0: She's just thinking about the money.
2: This is another rube, but no hard feelings.
0: But then she falls in love with the guy. Well, she doesn't fall in love with the guy, but she.
2: A cradle snatcher, cougar.
0: She kind of. Because nothing happens between them. But, spoiler alert. But she kind of.
2: But then romantic feelings develop.
0: Well, sort of, but she has a fondness for him, but nothing develops in that way.
2: I'll put that on the list of don't bother, I think, is what I've
0: to do. No, you should watch it. Okay. I'll tell you what, you watch it and let me know what you thought about next weekend, next Friday.
2: I'll try and remember. But on the way, it's our pal, Kartik Krishnaiyer, top man himself, editor-in-chief of Beyond the 90, talking about the EFL action coming your way this weekend, League One, League Two, and we're there for you.
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2: And you're listening, my friends, to Extra Time with Acorn Insurance, supporting UK taxi drivers since 1982. And we do have League One and League Two football for you this weekend, even though it's an international break. And obviously, we've got the England game, Spain game and the Scotland game to look forward to. For example, tomorrow, four games in League One. Cambridge United host Wimbledon. Plymouth host Burton. That's a long journey. Wickham and Reading and Stockport take on Peterborough. And that's a full commentary and coverage game on TalkSport 2, kick-off 3 o'clock. We'll get the thoughts of Kartik Krishnair on those and some of the League Two games again. He joins us once again, Kartik Krishnair, Editor-in-Chief of Beyond the 90. Good morning, Kartik. So there is football around. Peterborough, of course, at the moment, second from bottom, but Stockport, I suppose, are going to try and get some momentum going again because they very much want to be in the playoff places. They're ninth, I think, at the moment, Kartik. Good morning, sir.
6: Yeah, good morning, Paul. Yeah, Stockport, obviously, close to going up the last two seasons, have been in the playoffs, lost at Wembley in the final earlier this year. They have been in, had really a stop-start campaign, have been conceding way too many goals for a team that wants to go up. So this is an opportunity for them potentially to get going on a weekend where a lot of the teams are fighting for promotion because of international call-ups have had their matches scrubbed. So it's maybe a chance to climb the table without much opposition.
2: There's also the close neighbours of Peterborough, Cambridge United hosting Wimbledon. Wimbledon, again, are kind of knocking on the door of a playoff place.
6: Yeah, and Cambridge have started really well. Yep. When they went down two seasons ago, for whatever reason, there were a lot of Cambridge fans that I know in the States, right? Expats that are Cambridge fans told me this is the best thing. We're going to clear the decks now. We're going to come back up the League One stronger than ever. And I thought, okay, that's really wishful thinking for a club that basically has been a yo-yo club between League One and League Two. But the Pasha's great rivals, as you said, they have started really, really well this season. And AFC Wimbledon right on the cusp also of being in that playoff conversation. So this is a match between two surprise packages, both of whom, again, with so many teams off this weekend, opportunity to climb the table.
2: Now, Plymouth, the West Country Warriors, the Green Army, are riding high. They're third, and they're hosting Burton, who are 12th at the moment. I mean, you know, Burton certainly aren't going to go down, I think, but they want to find some form. Plymouth have been a bit of a revelation so far this season, I think.
6: Yeah, they've been really good. Harvey White has been, for me, one of the standout players in the division thus far this season. And I think that Plymouth is feeling kind of the vibes of the South Coast. I know we're going to talk about Southampton in a few minutes.
2: Yes.
6: But Pompey has stayed down in the championship a few years. Obviously, Brighton and Bournemouth are maybe in the best phases of the history of their clubs recently in the Premier League. So a lot happening on the South Coast, and Plymouth actually the form team in the division in League One. So an opportunity to go top of the table this weekend, potentially.
2: And then we've got the Buckinghamshire Berkshire Derby over here, the M4A404 Derby, as Reading travel over to Wickham to take on the Wickham Wanderers. Again, Reading, you know, they would obviously love to be back in the Championship. Whether they're going to make it this season, I don't know. But it feels to me kind of like they belong in the Championship, if that makes sense.
6: It does. They've had so many financial difficulties.
2: Yeah.
6: It feels like they should be back up. I've actually expected more from Wickham Wanderers this season. And perhaps this derby is an opportunity for them to get going. High Wickham, a place that I think would be brilliant for Championship football with a full venue. Remember the year they went up,
2: yeah,
6: was the COVID year. Similarly, it would be brilliant to have Reading back out. And you mentioned A4 versus M4. That's a part of the country I'm familiar with, because often when I've gone to London, Paul, I've stayed out there and commuted in. So I know those parts, yeah, pretty well. And this is a bit of a derby now that they've been in the same division for a while.
2: And I should point out, although we're talking about promotion, you know, only seven games have been played. Some teams are playing catch-up. And I think I'm right in saying, from Bromley in 19th, only 3 points separate Bromley in the 19th place from Oxford United, who are sixth, and they're on 11 points. So it's an incredibly tight table, as it so often is in League One and League Two.
6: Yeah, and I think everybody thus far this season, with the exception of the Posh and Wigan, have had their moments already this season. I mean, even Doncaster Rovers, the last match, I thought they were quite good. So I think it's going to come down to consistency, form, and who stays fit. And you mentioned Bromley sitting in 19th. There are a number of sides like Luton Town, like Wickham, like Leicester, who might be facing a points deduction again, that are there and thereabouts, 8 or 9 points. So you have some teams that we expected to be nailed on for a promotion fight that are down there as well.
2: And before we get on to League Two, I wanted to ask you about the we were maybe half expecting a result from the football authorities yesterday from the EFL about the Southampton debacle. They've already been deducted 4 points. They were not permitted to take their to proceed in the playoff games, even though they'd won their place there because of spying allegations, which have been admitted to by Sonder Eckhart. It seems that once again we're waiting for a decision on that one. I mean, as a neutral in this, genuinely, although I'm a West Ham fan, so I'm in the Championship with Southampton, but it feels to me like the 4 point deduction, oh, and by the way, not being able to get back into the Premier League, even though they won the games, that would seem to me to be sufficient punishment. They're just dragging it out. And I wonder whether they were hoping the Southampton owner would take the decision away from them by

0: started Premier League brilliantly. Hull finally lost a match the other day against Newcastle, a match that they were far and away the better side for most of that match. So you can imagine it's punishment enough maybe for Southampton to see Hull being so successful in the Premier League. So we'll see. We'll see what the FA does.
1: I do wonder whether the reason it was only a 4-point deduction was because, although it was pushed forward, that might have opened a can of worms with the likes of, say, Wrexham, who had the points been taken off last season, would then have been in the playoffs themselves.
0: Correct. Yeah, I actually was hearing grumblings immediately after the points deduction that maybe Wrexham would pursue some sort of legal avenue, which they did not do. But that would have complicated things even further. But let's see. I mean, perhaps they want to be punitive towards Southampton. And now that the 4-point deduction was easily erased within a few match days, maybe they're going to come down on them again.
1: Now, if we go to League Two, and we're talking to Kartik Krishna, editor-in-chief of Beyond the Nine. See, if we go to League Two, we've got a bit of a West Country derby, because Bristol Rovers, who are sixth, are hosting Exeter, who are dangerously close. I know there's only two going down from League Two, but are dangerously close to the drop zone, flirting with it. They're only 1 point above Port Vale, a second from bottom on that one. And Plymouth are great. Exeter, not so much so far this season.
0: Yeah, another South Coast team, right? So Exeter City have been a tease the last few seasons. I really expected them maybe to even push out of this division at some point. But this year, goal scoring is a problem. They have one of the best defensive records in the league, believe it or not, even though they're sitting down where you mentioned they are. But they have not gotten anything going forward. And if they don't start scoring goals, they're going to be down near that bottom two all season.
1: And again, the tightness at the top there is indicative of how competitive the league is. We've got Cheltenham hosting Chesterfield. Now, Cheltenham are fifth, Chesterfield are eighth. But again, I think there's only 1 point between them.
0: Yeah, and Chesterfield, the side that I like and think I could very easily see them under Paul Cook, such an experienced manager, a manager that's got so much, has such a pedigree between the three divisions of the Football League, getting into that top three and going up once again. So this is a big match early in the season, and it's going to be interesting to see if Chesterfield and Bristol Rovers, another side that you mentioned that I'm curious about, if they're able to continue their kind of promotion campaign throughout the course of the season. If they're going to be consistent enough to stay in that top six, top eight area.
1: And I do find Gillingham a fascinating side. They're fourth at the moment, but the clash they've got this weekend is the kind of game they absolutely must win if they want to proceed. They're travelling all the way to York. York are also in a playoff place at the moment. There's only 1 point between them. But I wonder whether Gillingham are feeling this could be their season to get at the very least into the third tier.
0: Yeah, I think it could be. Quite honestly, based on the play I've seen, I don't get to see as much of League Two as I'd like. I see a lot more of the Championship in League One, obviously. Gillingham have been very good for my on the eye this season. Three players have stood out to me: Nick Freeman, Eli King, and James Brophy. All three of these guys, to me, as good as I've seen in League Two thus far this season. But the pace setters thus far are Barnett, incredibly enough, which I don't think can last. But then again, we said that about Bromley last season, and they went up.
1: Well, I don't think Barnet are in action this weekend, but we know Walsall are and Grimsby are. And Grimsby, again, are in at the moment in an automatic promotion place on 13 points. And they're travelling to Newport. And Newport are, let's be honest, not great this season, finally.
0: Yeah, and Newport have been flirting with relegation the last few seasons and already leaking goals this year, although they've scored a few themselves. But I think they're going to be down near that bottom two in that neighborhood all season long.
1: And let me ask you finally, Kartik, to remind us what you offer on Beyond the 90 as editor-in-chief.
0: Yeah, we cover lower division football from both sides of the Atlantic, although there's been more Premier League and Bundesliga coverage thus far this season. Our readers wanted to see a little more of that, but still our focus is on lower division football or soccer on this side of the pond.
1: Brilliant stuff there from our friend Kartik Krishna, editor-in-chief of Beyond the 90, talking to me, Paul, and you guys on Talk Sport and on Talk. We'll be live this morning till 5. Coming up next, you lucky people, we've already spoken to an Arsenal podcast, in fact, not just any old Arsenal.

0: Arsenal podcaster. Absolutely brilliant. Sophie Nicolaou, host of the Highbury Squad podcast about Arsenal so far this season. Just taking stock in the international break. We're doing the same after this break with Nigel Rothband. He's the host of the Man City Show podcast. Riding high at the moment, played five on 15 points. Nigel's view on how they might progress, where they're vulnerable and what they might need in January on the way after this. And we're live till five.
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0: Here we go, my friends. 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I know Atlanta, and I think it's the Seattle Seahawks, is it, playing this morning? 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

0: And now, my friends, let's take advantage of the international break to take stock once again of one of the two front runners, as far as I'm concerned, in the Premier League for the title. I know it's only two games in, but Man City are top of the tree. Earlier we heard from Sophie Nicolau from the Highbury Squad podcast. Let's say good morning now to another of our top regulars, Nigel Rothband, host of the Man City Show, another great podcast. Good morning, Nigel. Hope all's well in the world. It's quite useful, isn't it? It must be a good feeling to go into the international break at the top, albeit mainly only in advance of a rather kind of intense duel that might lie ahead of us all.
1: Yeah, morning, Paul. It's been an encouraging start, hasn't it? I mean, he's not lost a game yet. Obviously, we're not going to talk about the irrelevant pre-season friendly that we lost to Arsenal early doors. But since then, it's been plain sailing and absolutely delighted. I think we're overachieving. I didn't expect this. I thought it would take a little bit of time for a new manager, a new squad, a number of new players who arrived late to bed in. But it's been really, really, really encouraging start. And I don't think we should get too excited just yet. But yeah, well placed.
0: As a neutral, what I find fascinating is that unlike a lot of teams, when a manager leaves, normally under a cloud, and people talk about a new process and a, you know, fresh start, this seems a much more organic transition than some clubs have managed.
1: Yeah, I think it's a fantastically well-run club, as we know, from top to bottom. And this has been in the offing for a long time. I think Pep was never going to last forever. He was going to go on his terms when he thought it was right. And Maresca's worked with him before, of course. He was his number two in the treble-winning season. So he knows the club. He knows the Manchester City way. And it was a kind of a seamless transition. I think there were a few raised eyebrows in terms of, is he the high-profile manager that could possibly replace the irreplaceable Pep? But he's done a very, very good job. I think he's got all credit to him. Who knows, Paul? Manager of the month, even, maybe.
0: Well, that's right. I think he's up for that, is he not? Perhaps understandably. I know a fairly meaningless honorarium, but not better to get it than not get it, I suppose, on that front. What, if any, might the weaknesses be, do you think? You said you thought maybe the team was overachieving. Where might they be vulnerable?
1: Well, we're still vulnerable at the back. I mean, to concede three goals at home to Sunderland is not something that you want to do every time, is it? So I think that did expose a number of issues that I think were around last season and don't seem to be yet sorted. But it reminds me, actually, and you'll know this era, being a similar generation, to the Mercer Allison reign, where it was very much about, it doesn't matter how many you score, we're just going to score more than you. And it felt a little bit like going back to those days and that amazing game against Sunderland. But you know, he has got choice at the back. I'm not sure about Diaz, if I'm being honest. I know he's the club captain. I prefer Kusunov, I think, in that position. And questions around Guardiola as well. I think I prefer O'Reilly. So I think there are issues at the back, and that's still an issue. But hey, we've got options. It's a fantastic squad. It's probably a better squad than it was last year. I think we've bought well. I think we've got some really interesting additions, and they seem to have settled in very well. But I think defensively we are still vulnerable on the break, and that was proved against Sunderland at the weekend.
0: Although Ruben Dias did manage to break Welsh hearts last night when he blocked that crucial last-ditch attempt by Lewis Koumas, Liverpool player. And your next game, of course, you're away to Liverpool on October the 11th, 4:30 kickoff.
1: We are, yeah. They've had an interesting start as well, haven't they? But listen, that's the first. That's a really big test, isn't it? I know Maresca was saying that the Sunderland game was going to be the biggest test so far. That's going to be a massive game. And I really don't think we should start judging things just yet after five games. And we've got a really interesting October. We start with Liverpool. I think we've got so many cup competitions. We've got, I think, two Champions League games. We've got a League Cup game. We played Brighton twice, of course, as well. We've made a fantastic start. So let's have a look at the end of October. I'll come on the end of October before we have another chat and see how it is then. Because I think that will be a real test, because there's Liverpool in there. We've got Ipswich at home, Villa away, and then those two games against Brighton, as well as a Champions League game chucked in the mix as well. That's going to be a real test, I think. Let's see how we've done at the end of October.
0: Now, you mentioned Brighton. Brentford are also doing fantastically well at the moment, as are Leeds, who are fifth. And I think the first Arsenal game back is on the 10th, and they're away to Leeds as well. That's going to be a different kind of test. We spoke about that earlier in the show, but I think we're seeing some new teams, even at this early stage, kind of pushing to break through, whereas some of the teams, like, you know, poor old Spurs, that Jamie O'Hara, a birthday boy, was very hopeful about over the summer, are definitely not gelling yet, are they?
1: They're not. Well, you do tend to see this at the start of seasons, don't you? And that's why I said I don't think we should get too excited. I think there are a number of teams who are overperforming. Leeds is one. Brighton, I'm not sure. I think Brighton are one of those teams that could actually stay the test. Actually, they look particularly strong, and I like the club set up there. I think they look as though they're a team who really could be pushing for a European place again, and who knows, even more. I think, you know, the teams that came up, I think it's great that a couple of them are doing well. I think they'll be looking to stay in the Premier League, knowing what recent history is like. I'm not sure if they're going to be right up the top come the end of the season. And yeah, Tottenham is just another story altogether. It's unbelievable, really. They've spent a lot of money on two City players as well. One of whom's changed his name for some reason. I'm not sure why, but hey-ho. But, you know, it hasn't seemed to have helped his form very much. So it's incredible that they, you know, they had such a poor season. They seem to spend a lot of money, and they're languishing, having at least they've scored a goal now. So that's congratulations to them.
0: Now, you mentioned conceding 3 at home to Sunderland. That was an amazing game. There was, again, for the neutral, I mean, 5-3, that's value for money.
1: Absolutely, for the neutral, it's brilliant, and I think, you know, City, as I mentioned, sort of the Mercer-Allison reign, and that's certainly what it reminded me of. But it did show that City going forward are still very exciting. You know, we've got an amazing sort of midfield now. I think Anderson's been a fantastic buy. I really like the look of him. I mean, Enzo Fernandez, you can argue maybe some of the stuff he's done off the pitch, not so keen, but actually on the pitch, I think what I like about it, he's keeping a fairly low profile. You know, he's behaving himself, and he's what a fantastic free kick. And as well, you know, we've got Ndiaye, and a number of other signings we've not seen enough of yet. You know, Boadi still to come through, Alan. You know, there's a number of new players there who have got the potential of really making us a force going forward. I think, and obviously we've not mentioned Haaland, he's got to get a mention as well, still scoring goals. He missed an absolute sitter, but you could read it in the stars at some point before the end of 90 minutes, he was going to pop up somewhere and stick it in the back of the net, which he did, which he does every week. So I think, you know, going forward, we still look really promising, and that midfield looks brilliant too.
0: Well, you mentioned Haaland, and I wanted to end on a maybe controversial note, but I know on your podcast, you've got your finger on the pulse of what Man City fans are thinking, because we're talking to Nigel Rothband, host of the Man City Show podcast. Let's address the vexed question of the hairdo. Are fans missing his long, flowing blonde locks, or are they happy with the crew cut?
1: We're very happy. I think it's more about the goals he scores. I think you know what the answer is going to be to that. You know, was he going to be like Samson? Was he going to lose all his strength? That was the concern, of course. But no, he's still got it, Paul. And as long as he's knocking them in, he'll be the leading goal scorer again. What a machine he is. What an amazing talent. It's just unbelievable.
0: And we learnt that he's keeping his strength up and improving his eyesight by crunching on carrots, apparently, as his rather boring snack of choice. I don't know if you saw that in the week.
1: I didn't, but he does live a very good lifestyle. I was talking to somebody the other day who was going on about how he's like all of these guys, very, very active on social media. They're saying what an amazing lifestyle he leads from a health point of view, from a diet point of view. You know, I think he's in bed by 9, so he won't be hearing this, unfortunately. But there we go.
0: Nigel, you're a great guest, as always. We will catch up with you again, I hope, in a few weeks. That was Nigel Rothband there, host of the Man City Show podcast, talking to me, Paul Ross, and you guys on TalkSport and on Talk. We'll be live this morning, live till 5.
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25: And now, my friends on Talk Sport and Talk, let's talk about the day today. It's the 25th of September, and on today's date back in 1066, I remember it well, Harald Hardrada, King of the Vikings, was beaten by our very own English King Harald II at Stamford Bridge, up there East Riding Yorkshire Way, which in the end lent its name to Stamford Bridge, the Chelsea ground. He then jobbed down the victorious King Harald all the way to Hastings and was killed at the Battle of Hastings. So it didn't end that well for him. Something in the region of, we believe, 10, 12,000 people died or disappeared, as in died and their bodies were never found in that particular encounter. So a grim old anniversary on today's date. And as we said earlier on, happy birthday to the now 40-year-old Jamie O'Hara, born on today's date way back in 1986, which I do remember very well indeed. Meanwhile, born on today's date from the world of entertainment in 1930, a songwriter and comedian called Shel Silverstein, or Silverstein, who wrote some real novelty hits, including this classic, iconic song for the Man in Black. It's Johnny Cash with a song written by Shel Silverstein, A Boy Named Sue.
26: Well, my daddy left home when I was 3, and he didn't leave much to Ma and me, just this old guitar and an empty bottle of booze. Now, I don't blame him because he run and hid, but the meanest thing that he ever did was before he left, he went and named me Sue. Well, he must have thought that it was quite a joke, and it got a lot of laughs from lots of folks. Seems I had to fight my whole life through. Some gal would giggle and I'd get red, and some guy'd laugh and I'd bust his head. I tell you, life ain't easy for a boy named Sue.
25: Recorded live before the inmates, I believe, of Folsom Prison, Johnny Cash and the Shel Silverstein song A Boy Named Sue. Meanwhile, born on today's date in 1933, the year that Adolf Hitler was voted into power in Germany, Eric Darling, from the Rooftop Singers.
27: Walk right in, set right down, daddy let your mind roll on.
25: A kind of early version, proto version of the Mamas and the Papas. Meanwhile, born today's date in 1943, very much a 60s combo, from a band called The Association, guitarist Jules Alexander. This was a hit for Andy Williams, but I prefer the original version, and here it is, Windy.

I believe they used to call that sunshine pop. Meanwhile, born today's date in 1945, Caledonian funkster, I did say funkster, Onnie McIntyre from the Far From Average White Band.

Now, Led Zeppelin were apparently given their name by Keith Moon, who heard the band, then called the New Yardbirds, and said, "You're heavier than a Led Zeppelin." Maybe a similar thought gave Iron Butterfly their name. Their bass player, Joey Penrod, born on today's date in 1946. This was their one smash hit. It's about 11 minutes long on the album. You don't need that. I've got a chunk of the single of Inner Garden of Eden, which is a kind of weird gobbledygook title. The singer was trying to sing In the Garden of Eden and lost his thread.

And then from one of the most underrated bands of the 60s, the band called Love. Brian McLean, the guitarist, was born on today's date in 1946. And he wrote this and that absolutely amazing song, mysterious 60s, brilliant, called Alone Again, or

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Also born on today's date in 1947, the musically surnamed John Fiddler, one half of that 70s duo, Medicine Head. Here we go. Ooh.

a great is it not? One of their other hit singles was "You're Like a Constant Glimpse of the Rising Sun." They don't write them like that anymore, do they? Meanwhile, let's say happy birthday finally to Adelmo Fornaciari, who changed his name to Sequeiro and had one big smash hit with Paul Young. He was born on today's date in 1955. Senza una donna.

0: Now the programme, we are talking Formula One with John Jackson and taking all the way back to the Great War and telling you the story of the animals that fought and died alongside the soldiers in that hideous global conflict.
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12: From the Sky News Centre at 3, China's President Xi Jinping says he wants to build a relationship of strategic stability with the United States. He says he and Donald Trump reached the agreement during talks at the White House. Mr. Trump says the two countries have never gotten along better as Xi continues his three-day state visit. President Xi says cooperation between the two sides is essential.
13: We should coexist in peace. As I have said many times, China and the United States, as two major countries, stand to gain from cooperation and will both lose in confrontation.
12: CNN, Politico and MS Now are back in the White House after a federal judge ordered their press access to be restored. Judge Timothy Kelly ruled Donald Trump's ban had likely violated the outlet's constitutional rights. Far-right activist Daniel Thomas, known as Danny Tomo, is due in court later charged with criminal damage. It's alleged he slashed a boat in the English Channel while an emergency responder was on board. Dozens of delegates walked out of the UN General Assembly yesterday as Israel's Prime Minister began his address. Benjamin Netanyahu branded those who left moral cowards before mounting a robust defence of Israel's military actions in Gaza and Iran. The first tickets for Oasis's tour next year are due to go on sale later, but you can't just join the queue. Fans needed to register in advance and be lucky enough to get a unique code, giving them a set time slot to buy. Their 2025 reunion show sold out in minutes. Adam Webb from the Fanfare Alliance says whatever the measures, one problem remains.
14: I think what we're not seeing any differences from are the big resale sites, the uncapped resale sites, which are still dominated by ticket touts, mostly overseas ticket touts.
12: Wales suffered a narrow 1-0 defeat against Portugal in their Nations League opener in Lisbon. The Republic of Ireland also made a losing start, going down 1-0 in Kosovo. That's the latest. I'm Daisy Steele.
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15: Good morning, I'm Hugo Chambray. goalless frustration for Ronaldo, but a 1-0 win for Portugal over Wales on the opening night of the Nations League. There are injury concerns for Kai Havertz and Brian Brobby after the Netherlands scored late to draw 1-1 with Germany, while Haaland scored twice as Norway beat Denmark 3-2. Elsewhere, an Israeli player was sent off after mimicking shooting a gun with the corner flag as a celebration after scoring. A campaign for the Republic of Ireland to boycott upcoming matches against Israel has gained prominence as a response to the country's military action in Gaza. Luke Littler has hit out at Eddie Hearn over the scheduling of the Tyson Fury-Anthony Joshua fight. The long-awaited bout will take place in Cardiff on December the 11th, the same day the World Darts Championship kicks off at Ali Pali. Regardless of that, Frank Warren is backing Fury.
16: Generational fight, isn't it, between the two of them? But Tyson, his mentality is focusing on winning the fight. You know, that's what he does. He goes out there to win a fight.
15: Meanwhile, the Football Supporters Association has criticised the UK Football Policing Unit for bringing Hillsborough into the debate about drinking in sight of the pitch. Andy Burnham reckons the ban on drinking is outdated, but Henry Winter says it's complicated.
17: The culture of games now is completely different from the 70s and 80s when we first started watching games. It's less an issue of trouble and more the fact you've got this sort of box park culture of everyone just throwing their beer in the air.
15: And England's one-day international series with Sri Lanka has been taken to a deciding fixture after the visitors won the second match by 16 runs at Headingley. Harry Brook's side failed to chase down at a target of 322, meaning the teams are level at 1-1 ahead of Sunday's game at the Oval. There's more on the TalkSport Cricket YouTube channel.
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0: Oh, by the way, my friends, coming your way in this hour of the programme, not only a catch-up with John Jackson in advance of the Azerbaijan Formula One race, which is on tomorrow. Find out why it's tomorrow, not Sunday, from John in about 10 minutes' time. But also, we're taking you back to the Great War, the 1914-18, well, 18 into 19 war, if you include the incursion into Russia, which you might not want to. Up to you. I'll leave it up to you. I'm even boring you with that, because the story's about the animals that fought, were used and died alongside the men who died in the Great War, and some women as well, of course. It's an astonishing book, which involves a gigantic fat pig that was a German pig and then became a British pig and raised a fortune for soldiers, and his head ended up in the Imperial War Museum after his natural death. They didn't turn him into pies or pork chops or anything. Also, a baboon that had its own uniform from South Africa that could salute officers, was sometimes put on sentry duty, went over the top with soldiers because its terrifying screeches would really frighten the German soldiers they're up against, ended up being shot, having a leg amputated, but surviving. So some, and the elephant of Sheffield. Loads of stuff coming your way then in this hour of the programme.
19: You keep saying about this pig who is German and then he's English.
0: He was on a German ship.
19: Yeah, but
0: German's
19: his,
0: only.
19: His nationality still might be in German, even though he was looked after by the English.
0: He became a British supporter of the troops.
19: He could still be British, still could be German, though.
0: I don't think pigs have a nationality, do they? They go where the food is.
19: See, I think this is such a really random thought, right?
0: It never normally stops you.
19: No, it doesn't.
0: Go on.
19: But you know when you see animals, so obviously we have obviously pets over here, dogs and cats.
0: Yeah.
19: Would you call them English or well, British or whatever?
0: Sometimes then I used to have French mastiffs.
19: Right.
0: So they and my St. Bernard dogs were both Swiss dogs. They regarded them as Swiss because they're a breed that came from Swiss. Like Dalmatians come from the island of Dalmatia.
19: Sure.
0: Which is part of Croatia. So in that way they're, although they'd be, I didn't speak to my French mastiffs with a French accent, if that's what you mean.
19: Yeah.
0: I treated them as English dogs and gave them English names.
19: Right. Yeah. So then they're very much English.
0: Yeah.
19: Right. Or British. Yeah. Or
0: careful.
19: British.
0: Yeah.
19: So I just find it strange because obviously if you go to like Spain or you see dogs and cats in there and obviously their owners talk to them in their language.
0: Well, they would do.
19: Do you think that...
0: Vámonos, muchachos.
19: Do you think pets understand all languages?
0: I don't think they understand the words. I think they understand the tone. I think they associate certain words with treats. My or the sound of the fridge door being opened.
19: Sure, but if you say to a dog, sit.
0: Yeah.
19: Right.
0: And he sits.
19: Or she sits.
0: No sexism.
19: No. Right, the dog sits.
0: Yeah.
19: But then if you said the exact same phrase.
0: Asseyez-vous.
19: Yeah.
0: French.
19: And it sits.
0: Okay.
19: How would it know that that's the same thing?
0: Because well, I suppose cause since a puppy, if you've been training it properly, then it would have associated. And I think there are gestures as well you do, don't you? But sit, it would. Whereas if you said sit to a French dog, it wouldn't look at you, give you a funny look. I don't understand it.
19: I just find
0: better translation.
19: I just find that fascinating. So yeah, I don't think the pig was British. I think his the nationality was German.
0: It was a German pig,
19: but was looked after by the English.
0: Okay, glad we cleared that one up.
19: Yeah, very good. Paul, how do you feel about paying for something with your face?
0: With my faith?
19: With your face.
0: My face is my fortune, which is why I'm broke.
19: Well.
0: What, like doing modelling or cameo work or something?
19: No. So the headline in The Sun.
0: All right, go on.
19: Is Grin the Money.
0: We grin the money, yeah.
19: Customers grinned at a till camera today, yesterday.
0: Yeah, where?
19: To make purchases at a trials of a bank's facial recognition system.
0: Okay, so you'd be getting your money out, you'd go, I want 50 quid.
19: Well, no, because this was done in a cafe.
0: Okay.
19: So it's
0: a bank that's also a cafe?
19: No. So this system has been rolled out into shops.
0: Right.
19: So that you just go to the shop till now and you just use your face as payment.
0: Right, so it would recognise you. So if Jason Cunningham were to go wearing his Ange Postecoglou mask,
19: yeah,
0: would they take the money from Ange Postecoglou's account or Jason's?
19: Well, that's a very good question.
0: That's time too.
19: A very good question. But Revolut registered terminals have been installed at a series of cafes. At the checkout, customers tap pay with a smile on the terminal screen. It captures a photo of their face, compares it with the ID checks completed when the customer signed up to the bank's app.
0: It's like facial recognition on your phone then, is it?
19: Yeah. So that's literally what it's like. And when the customer signs up and then it approves the payment. Runners from Rocks Queens were the first to test it at the Kiss the Hippo Cafe.
0: Kiss the Hippo?
19: Yeah, Kiss the Hippo Cafe in
0: why
19: central
0: is it called
19: London.
0: Kiss the Hippo?
19: I don't know why it's called Kiss the Hippo. Go and ask the owners, Paul.
0: That's too boho that is for me, Kiss the Hippo.
19: Right, well, they basically just said it was a seamless transaction. A smile is something that they love doing, and they don't do enough, apparently.
0: How did you arrive, not you personally, how did they arrive at Kiss the Hippo? Did they experiment? They say, I've got an idea. Let's call it Lick the Rhino. No. Let's go for Snog the Warthog. No. Let's go for Kiss the Hippo. Good idea.
19: Yeah, I have no idea.
0: What does that possibly mean?
19: I don't know what it means. Let's get the owners on and ask them.
0: No, let's not bother.
19: Let's not bother, no. But
0: Kiss the Hippo.
19: So there we go. This is the new revolution of spending our money where we'll be signing up for facial recognition and then we can go to I'd imagine cafe, shops, anything like that that use the system and you just smile at the camera and they pay.
0: Now, two questions for you.
19: Go on.
0: Just to confirm this, you like and are pretty good at the video games, aren't you?
19: I love a video game, yeah.
0: And you'd like to be involved in a very intense global sporting competition, wouldn't you?
19: Esports, yeah.
0: Well, look at this story.
19: Okay.
0: Last week on the show, we previewed the Asian Games.
19: Yes.
0: Did we not?
19: We did.
0: And there was an element of confusion about some of the things and people had been taken to the wrong venue. They played the North Korean national anthem for the South Korean team. They sorted all that out.
19: Yeah.
0: Here we go, though. The latest is the fact that a primary school student called Yuki Kurihara made a flying start as he became the youngest athlete at this year's Asian Games. The 11-year-old esports star beat opponents almost three times his age in his native Japan on Thursday, that's yesterday. The youngster competes in the Puyo Puyo Champions, a puzzle game similar to Tetris, which was developed in Japan, of course it was. Players try to clear their screen of coloured blobs by lining them up and popping them, creating chain reactions called Delensa. Kurihara beat all four opponents in Top Group A, or to get to Top Group A, and he'll attempt to win gold tomorrow. The best feeling in the world is winning. Doesn't speak like he's only 11. Kurihara told the Japan Times, when I lose, I cry. I try not to think about it too much. When the pay doesn't go well, it's not fun, so I want to quit. But I always come back. I hope to win a gold medal for Japan. He's 11 years old. Gold medalist.
19: I mean, yeah. I mean, I'd love to be a gold medalist at 11 for computer gaming, I guess.
0: However, Indonesia's Bunga Niyamas holds the record currently, having won bronze in women's skateboarding, ages 12, back in 2018. They start them young over there, don't they? 12 years old on the skateboarding. Esports has appeared in the previous two editions of the Asian Games, with Puyo Puyo being one of 11 medal events this year. Kurihara says he prepares for the contest by eating eels.
19: Right.
0: Wouldn't appeal to you, would it?
19: No, of course not.
0: Slithery old...
19: No, thank you.
0: I don't know why that helps him, but obviously he feels it does. It's part of his ritual. Eat a bit of it. I like stewed eels, jellied eels, delicious eels.
19: Do you think that would help?
0: Smoked eel.
19: That would help you do something?
0: Well, I've never played Puyo Puyo. Maybe. You ever played Puyo Puyo?
19: No, but maybe you should start trying if you've had an eel.
0: The Asian Games are being held in Nagoya and the wider Aichi area, and they started last weekend, as we said, and they run till the 4th of October. In February, Kurihara beat an adult professional to win Sega's Puyo Puyo Grand Prix final and turned pro in April, 2 months before his 11th birthday.
19: Wow.
0: He's a pro Puyo Puyo player.
19: I mean, I played football manager at an esports tournament back in...
0: Any good?
19: 2019, I want to say. 2018.
0: So you were, what, 29?
19: Yeah.
0: You weren't 11, were you?
19: No, no.
0: Nothing to boast about then, is there, really?
19: All right.
0: Were you skateboarding when you were 12?
19: No. I don't even know. I've
0: never... Let the side down.
19: I've never skateboarded.
0: No?
19: Kiss the Hippo is a speciality coffee company based in London, and its quirky name serves as a playful expression of respect and affection for the natural world.
0: Hippos are ferociously dangerous and lethal. Do not go around kissing the hippo, and it's very irresponsible to suggest we do.
19: That's from Mally, by the way, Mally.
0: Thank you, Mally.
19: Thank you,
0: Mally. Good knowledge there about Kiss the Hippo in London coffee houses.
19: Now, something that's entered the OED.
0: The Oxford English Dictionary.
19: Correct.
0: Are these words from the West Indies and Caribbean?
19: No.
0: Go on, then.
19: This is from a sitcom called Gavin and Stacey.
0: Great sitcom.
19: Yes.
0: Written by my mate Rob Brydon.
19: James Corden and
0: Ruth Jones.
19: Ruth Jones,
0: but
19: yeah.
0: Rob Brydon's in it.
19: He is, yes. A saying...
0: He wrote Marion and Jeff, which is also very good. He's the only person in it, and it's a kind of 10-minute sitcom. Steve Coogan pops up in an extended version of it. Anyway, go on.
19: A saying in TV's Gavin and Stacey has been added to the Oxford English Dictionary despite being mocked in the sitcom for not making sense.
0: What is it?
19: Now in a minute.
0: Now in a minute?
19: Is one of six words or phrases used in various parts of Wales and is included in the latest edition.
0: Is it one word?
19: No, now in a minute.
0: But it should be in the OED because that's just one word. They don't have phrases, unless Brewer's Dictionary of Phrase.
19: Well, it's one of six words or phrases used in various parts of Wales included in the latest edition.
0: Well, I think they should keep it. I'm going to write a letter of complaint.
19: Okay.
0: How about this, though, in the OED?
19: Hold on. It says... Yeah. It came to attention when BBC sitcom, when Gavin and Stacey asked if she was ordering a takeaway, she said, I'll do it in a minute. Yeah. And he replies, well, how can that possibly make sense? You're either doing it in a minute or you're doing it now. It can't be both. So, yeah, there you go. But that's entered the OED.
0: Well, I've never seen phrases in the OED, but obviously I haven't got a decent edition. However, other words joined the OED
19: do
0: come from, in fact, from Bermuda. Okay? They include the word bimpert.
19: Excuse me?
0: Which is a Bermudian word of unknown origin. A bimpert is a stupid or foolish person.
19: Oh.
0: I've read that word before. Have you a bimpert?
19: You're a bimpert.
0: Well, thank you. People on the tiny island in the North Atlantic use it in the traditional phrase, a bimpert is just a worthless boy, which translates roughly as an idiot is just a worthless boy.
19: Oh.
0: I'll just read it out. Don't blame me. I can't do the accent. Also, another addition... is Horner Man.
19: Okay.
0: A word used in Trinidad and Tobago since 1975 to describe an unfaithful or cuckolding man. So if you're cheating on your other half, you're a Horner Man.
19: Oh, okay. Anthony O'Rourke, by the way, has come to us and said, it's Irish, and we say, I'll be with you now in a minute.
0: Very good.
19: But in South Africa, if they say they're going to do something now, they'll go, oh, we'll do something now. If they go, they're going to just do something later on, they'll go, oh, we'll do it just now. Or if they're going to do it sometime soon, they'll go, we'll do it soon.
0: Now, we've got to take a break.
19: Yes.
0: On the way, not only John Jackson with Formula One news from Azerbaijan, but also we are talking the First World War and its animal combatants. All that and more still to come.
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0: Dan, you're listening to Extra Time with Acorn Insurance, supporting UK taxi drivers since 1982. If you say good morning and welcome back to one of our absolute favourites, top man himself, friend and colleague John Jackson, joins us in advance of the Formula One's return this weekend in Azerbaijan. But first of all, John, let me ask you this. Do we know where this season's ending this time around?
1: Good morning, Paul. Yeah, I wish I was in Azerbaijan, by the way. The incredible film there.
0: I won't take offence at that.
1: No, it's all right.
0: Great to be back in the studio.
1: It's nice to be here for once, yeah. So there's this continuing issue that Formula One is meant to end the season in Qatar, followed by Abu Dhabi. It always ends in Abu Dhabi. We've seen some brilliant battles there. Who could forget 2021 when Lewis Hamilton thought he was going to win an eighth world title, only for Max Verstappen to snatch it away from him in controversial fashion. Anyway, the problem is that no one's really racing in the Middle East at the moment because of the tensions there. Other championships have pulled out of racing in all of those kind of countries. But Formula One, and to some extent Formula E, who are due to start their new season in Jeddah in December, have decided to leave it until as late as possible. So we still don't know where the season will end. Now, we know that Imola in Italy is on standby, which is a win-win for them because they're being given money by Formula One to get themselves ready, even if they don't go there and race. So it's great for them. They're getting all the sort of bits and bobs spruced up, which Formula One are paying for either way. I think it comes down to money. Because if Formula One cancel these two races because of not being able to go there, then they don't get paid, basically. Whereas if the promoters for those two races decide to cancel because it's deemed to be unsafe or because there's travel restrictions on people coming there and things like insurance get affected and transport and freight, then obviously Formula One still gets some kind of payment. So it's one of those things where people keep asking questions, but we don't really get any answers. But we believe that the middle of October is the final cutoff. So we could be still 3 weeks away from knowing what's going on.
0: And also, unusually this weekend, it's a Saturday event, and we've got regular updates on TalkSport and TalkSport 2. And that's because Sunday is, what, some kind of national holiday in Azerbaijan?
1: Yeah, it's, I forget the name, but it's to honour all of their fallen war heroes. So so they're not racing on Sunday because it would be deemed offensive, so they're racing on Saturday instead, which is fine. It's actually something that's happened a few times over the years, with Ramadan being one of them, and holy days and things like that. So it's not something that's too uncommon with Formula 1, but it means that we've already had two practice sessions yesterday, and we've got another practice session and qualifying coming up later today. So it just means everything's shifted a little bit. But it's it's good, and it's a very cool race, I have to say. It's a mixture of Monaco with the intricate street, you know, the tight winding street corners, but also then Monza with the longest straight on the Formula One calendar as well. So it's very hard for teams to get the right setup, and that's why they practice three times for 3 hours, because you've got to find that balance.
0: And it seems that Mercedes have done rather well in the build-up. Can they carry that through into the race itself?
1: Yeah, I mean, Mercedes have been the team to beat since the very start of the season. You know, they took a huge... They were obviously the best team to start with, and they very much have continued that. Other teams have caught up. You know, Ferrari were certainly showing that they were up for the fight, but they've drifted away a little bit. And I would say that McLaren are probably the second best team now. Now they've got their heads around how to use the engine, because both teams use the same engine. It's supplied by Mercedes, and they have to give McLaren the engine in its, you know, the same format. They can't change it. The difference is that McLaren haven't been playing with this engine behind the scenes for months on end, so they know how to get the best out of it. So when you're a customer team, it always takes a bit longer for you to get up to speed with the engine, and that's what we've seen with McLaren. But I think this is another race where Mercedes should dominate, but you never know. There could be some issues with reliability, which could throw a bit of a spanner in the works.
0: Kimi Antonelli's won the last two. Can he make it three in a row, a hat-trick?
1: Well, he's won five in a row this season already.
0: And, he's just showing off, isn't he?
1: I mean, he's just 20 years old, literally. He was 20 in August. And if he goes on to win the championship this year, and a lot of people are saying if he wins this weekend again, then that's pretty much it. You know, even if he had a terrible weekend for the rest of the season.
0: Oh, dear.
1: But he would become the youngest champion, not by a few months or anything. He would become the youngest champion by over 3 years. Because at the moment, Sebastian Vettel is the youngest ever champion at 23 years and however many months.
0: 20?
1: So he's...
0: This is what held me back. I didn't pass my test. It was a third attempt until I was 25.
1: Yeah.
0: If only I'd taken it earlier.
1: Isn't it ridiculous? So he would be, what, 20 years and 3 months old, or even less if he wins it earlier, which is absolutely ridiculous. But, yeah, he'll be the driver to beat this weekend.
0: And I wonder if Max Verstappen is hoping to get his first victory of the season. I'm sure he is, but can he do it, you think?
1: He can do anything, Max. He can get more out of a car than other drivers can deem possible, even if it's not the fastest car, and he's not had the fastest car for a few years. I think it's unlikely, but you never know. As I say, reliability issues can come into play. You know, a strategy call that goes wrong for the Mercedes teams... as a Mercedes drivers could come into play, but I don't think so. But he did win a race against 100 influencers the other day on a kart track, starting from the back, which a lot of people might have seen.
0: I'm sure that generated a lot of content.
1: It did, and they were very worried because I think there was a 70-minute time limit because they weren't sure how quickly he would do it.
0: Yeah.
1: And he did it in something like 34 minutes or something ridiculous. So, yeah, next time they need to either cut the time limit or put 200 drivers there. It's ridiculous, really.
0: And can Ferrari do anything without a major upgrade this weekend, do you think?
1: Yeah, a lot of teams have brought upgrades this year. It's the first year of these new regulations. So the Audi actually has a lot of upgrades, which is one of the teams that's needs a bit of help because they're a new team. So they've got basically everything upgraded, whereas Ferrari haven't. And
0: I think Williams have, though, haven't they?
1: Yeah, Williams have as well. Williams, I think the issue with Williams, and it always seems to be Williams, their car's too heavy. Every gram counts when it comes to Formula One, and Williams have always been a little bit on the heavy side, which is a real shame. There was meant to be a lot of promise this year, but Williams have not really come up with anything. So yeah, Ferrari will be in the mix, I think, but you know, everyone was getting very excited when Lewis Hamilton won his first race for them back in Barcelona. But since then, they've drifted a little bit and other teams around them have upgraded and been more successful. So, no upgrades this weekend for Ferrari. Again, you know, anything can happen in motorsport.
0: And he's had your back this weekend because he had a wrist injury, I think, didn't
1: he? Yeah, he broke a bone in his wrist, having a little bit of a sparring session with a punch bag, which I think is quite a risky thing to do as an F1 driver, isn't it? You know, you think that you wouldn't be allowed to go skiing in the season, and they have all these things built into their contracts of things they're not allowed to do. But weirdly, like punching a quite solid item during the summer break wasn't in there. So yeah, he's missed three races, but he is back in the Red Bull, which means that Liam Lawson is back in the Racing Bulls, and it means that Yuki Tsunoda is out of a seat, as he was at the end of last season. So he stepped back out, but it was good to see Yuki back, but it's also good to see Isaac Hadjar back to see how he can get on. But had a bit of a stinker yesterday, a bit of a problem with his car in the first practice session, but he'll be looking to score some good points, I would imagine.
0: Now Baku has in the past produced quite a few safety cars, so I presume that strategy may well be an issue.
1: Yeah, I do a lot of work with the safety car driver, actually. When we do hospitality at the race weekends, he's always a guest, and he's got some great stories. And the thing that
0: must be a nerve-wracking job.
1: He's done it for 27 years. It's his 27th season, so he's done it for 26 and a bit years. And all he ever talks about is how quickly after a race he wants to get away, because his wife's always on his back. As soon as the race, she obviously watches it.
0: Yeah.
1: And as soon as the race is finished, she's like, well, you're finished now, so can you get home? And he has to drive across Europe or whatever. But luckily, because he's a bit further away, I think he's got a good excuse.
0: Well, pass out.
1: I have a feeling, that we actually predicted at the Madrid race, which was 2 weeks ago, which is a brand new track, street circuit, we'd see him loads and we didn't see him. So it's one of those ones where in theory we should see him a lot, but who knows? We've already had some smashes in practice. So I feel like we will see Mr. Bernd Mailander, who is the safety car driver. But hopefully not, because, he has a part to play. As we saw in 2021, he does have a part to play, which is nothing to do with him. He's just there to drive around safely and he's told what to do by the race director. But if he does get involved, then of course this is what can change strategies. And, if Max Verstappen can benefit by going into the pits while the safety car's out, he can get a cheap pit stop. He might be able to get fresher tyres, which makes him quicker, which means that he might have a chance of winning his first race. And this is all the intricacies of Formula One, but I think we will see the safety car this weekend.
0: And we've got regular updates on Saturday, courtesy of TalkSport 2 and TalkSport on the news. It'll be on Chalk as well, and Virgil, I'm sure.
1: Yeah, it'll be across everything, yeah. And it's, as I say, it's Saturday. We've also got three F2 races this weekend, because the tricky thing with the Qatar and Abu Dhabi situation is that normally you'd finish the season with F2, which is the one below F1, in Abu Dhabi, but we don't know if that's going to happen. So they've got three races this weekend, and there's a really cool title battle between Rafael Câmara, who's a Brazilian driver, and obviously there's a very steep history of Brazilian F1 drivers with Ayrton Senna and the like, and another driver called Nikola Solov, who's a young Eastern European driver, and they're battling it out for the title. And there's kind of talk of one of them, if not both of them, might be in Formula One next season. So there's lots to look out for in that kind of more junior category as well. So the first race is UK time 8:15 this morning. So if you want to get nice and early, hang on, no, wait, it's 8:15 local time this morning.
0: Okay.
1: So by the time you've finished, it's 5:15.
0: Yeah.
1: That's when the first race is. So they're cramming them in. But imagine having to get in the zone and do a really important race at 8:15 in the morning.
0: Brilliant stuff there, man. When do you leave the country again, John? What are you off to next?
1: Tuesday I'm going to Rome, you'll love this, to have a look at some tyres.
0: And on that bombshell, the fantastic John Jackson, the much-travelled man, the Phineas Fogg of TalkSport and Talk, talking to me, Paros, and you guys on TalkSport, where we're live till 5.
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0: Time now, my friends, on TalkSport and Talk to celebrate some unsung military heroes from the First World War. Animals died in their hundreds of thousands in the Great War, fighting and perishing alongside the soldiers who cared for them. And it wasn't just the faithful horses and dogs. Animal recruits included pigeons and pigs, cats, an elephant, goats, bears, and even a baboon. And their story is told in a remarkable and moving new book by Nicholas Milton, author of The Role of Animals in World War One, subtitled How All Creatures, Great and Small, Helped to Win the Great War. And I'm delighted to say Nicholas Milton, Nick to his friends, joins us now. Good morning, Nick. Congratulations on a brilliant read. I was astonished by the scale of some of the animal recruits, animals were sent across. Something, what was it, 2 million horses and hundreds of camels in the Middle East?
1: Absolutely, yes. Good morning, Paul. The scale of sacrifice of animals in the First World War was absolutely horrendous. And it's one of the major reasons that I wrote the book. I wanted people to understand that, you know, we are a great nation of animal lovers, you know that. But in wartime, I think we struggle to love animals in the way that in which we do during peacetime, and that was no better illustrated than in the First World War. You're right, over 8 million horses actually died in the First World War. Unbelievable number. And what I mean, a lot of people will know about horses from the Michael Morpego sort of play and book War Horse.
0: Yeah.
1: But what they probably don't know is that at the height of the First World War, we were shipping 1,000 horses a day across the Atlantic from America. The vast bulk of horses that ended up on the Western Front came from America because we requisitioned all our own horses very quickly. They were just the most sort of obvious example of the huge animal sacrifices. But you're right, hundreds of thousands of cats and dogs, of course, pigeons. You know, and a whole menagerie of other slightly more exotic animals, of which my favourite, as you've already mentioned, is Corporal Jackie the baboon.
0: I wanted to get to him in a bit, because I did want to ask you about the preface to the book, in which you reference your two granddads, both of whom fought in the war, one as a pilot, and one who tried to enlist young from a much poorer background, and then finally was in the Great War in the Middle East. And you mentioned that one would have, you know, the pilot granddad would have relied on horses to bring supplies, but the other grandfather obviously was a dog lover, you said, and I had no idea. I knew that dogs might have been used for companionship, of course, and maybe to kind of alert their, you know, the soldiers if the enemy were coming. I didn't realise they were used to carry medical supplies into like no man's land.
1: Absolutely, yes. So you're right. Both of my grandfathers were in the First World War. I remember one of them particularly well. That was the one who fought in what is now Palestine and under General Allenby. And you're right. And I remember him telling me stories that the commanders always made them shine their, all their buttons and their cap badge. And, they went into war, and of course it glinted in the sun, and therefore the Turkish snipers were able just to pick them off. And he lost a lot of good friends. But what he does remember very clearly is that when they were lying there, you know, it was a dog that came along. You're absolutely right with the first aid.
0: It's amazing.
1: And it was also dogs that rescued a lot of men on the Western Front in no man's land, because they would alert the stretcher bearers to them. So it would be a dog that was sent out to sort of find them, and they would.

0: embark or alert the rescue party, who of course had to carry out the rescue at night or whatever. They couldn't have done it during the day. So it's amazing what we put animals through.
1: And there's also a war within a war in your brilliant book, which is the war fought by both the British and the French and the Americans and Canadians or whatever, and also with a common enemy by the Germans, Austrians, you know, the Turks. And that's against mosquitoes, lice and rats. Mosquitoes in particular, I mean, you know, dreadfully debilitating, even fatal enemies for both sides.
0: Absolutely. I mean, you know, mosquitoes, there's a poem in there called The Million Murdering Mosquitoes, and you know, we went to war in Salonika, which is sort of these days is part of Greece.
1: Yeah.
0: You know, we went to war against the Germans, the Bulgarians, and the Turks in that particular part of the world. But actually, you know, by far the greatest toll of Allied troops was due to malaria from mosquitoes. And there's a fantastic quote in the book from a French general who said, "My whole army is in hospital."
1: Yeah. Well, you say in the book, I mean, some brilliant illustrations in the book. It's an amazing postcard of a mosquito wearing a German pickle hat, that funny spiked helmet, and a French guy trying to catch him. But also, it says that over 1.5 million soldiers were affected with malaria during the Great War. That's an astonishing devastation.
0: It is, and you know, if you think of the number of soldiers that therefore were in hospital, you know, and you know, there's the two types of malaria. There's the virulent one, which is often fatal, and then there's the reoccurring one. You know, our troops suffered from both, but in particular, the reoccurring one was the one that sort of you know, put them you know back into hospital all the time. But yes, phenomenal number of our troops were sort of bitten by mosquitoes, as I say, particularly in Salonika, and it had a massive impact on our ability to fight. And it's one of the reasons why in that particular part of the world, you know, there wasn't the intensity of fighting that there was on the Western Front, for example, because so many of troops on both sides were constantly sort of battling mosquitoes as much as they were battling each other.
1: And there's also a poster advising soldiers how to watch out for and rid themselves of cooties, also known as lice, greybacks, sing squirrels, Bosch, as in Germans, and then a rude word. And it says in the Curies, while taking a bath, you know, check your bits and pieces. It also says, treat pubic and crotch hairs twice daily. Very specific advice there. And rats, of course, were a terrifying, mentioned in some of the Great War poems by British, like, you know, Siegfried Sassoon, Wilfred Owen, and people certainly mention rats in it. And there's an amazing photograph of a load of French soldiers, it looks, I think they're French, with a little terrier. And he's caught, looks like 20 or 30 rats, another use for dogs, I suppose, in the Great War.
0: Absolutely. You know, I mean, rats were the stuff of trench legend, weren't they? But, you know, they did terrorise the troops, because, of course, they were extremely active at night, and they became bolder and bolder, and they did multiply to plague proportions. And they had a series of tunnels that would go under No Man's Land. I think one of the nicest stories that I sort of researched when doing the book was the Christmas Day truce where we all came out of the trenches in 1914 and played football with each other. A lot of people know about the football, but obviously, you know, when it came to the banter, what are you going to exchange, you know, sort of pleasantries with the enemy with it, you know? And of course, rats were, you know, that they talked about different ways of dealing with rats, and they both also sort of christened No Man's Land as Rat's Land, because rats could move with impunity over No Man's Land.
1: Yes.
0: So they had a huge impact on the war, psychologically as well as spreading disease. But some soldiers, sort of turned the tables and actually sort of there are instances in the book of soldiers who sort of befriend rats,
1: like
0: have a pet rat. And indeed, you know, I don't want to let you into too much, Paul, but I had a pet rat
1: as a
0: really intelligent, clean animals. You know, they get a very bad press.
1: Yeah.
0: But actually, you know, if you want to a pet. They're actually a pretty good one.
1: Now, the other astonishing thing to me in the book is, I mean, we know that some animals became celebrities out of the Great Wall, like that, you know, the famous dog Rin Tin Tin, discovered as a puppy over there. There's also, though, I mean, you know, other animals were used for fundraising, including a gigantic pig, originally on a German ship. Called I think they call him Tirpitz after the ship he was on. Tell us a bit about this massive looking beast, because he ended up, when he died a natural death, he ended up in the Imperial War Museum, I think.
0: He did, yes, absolutely. You know, the pig had an incredible life. So you're right, he was sort of on a German vessel and was known as Tirpitz. And then we torpedoed the vessel and picked up this huge great German pig, and then he became the mascot of a British warship, was sort of auctioned off multiple times, saw battle at sea, swam in the clear blue waters of the Pacific, and posthumously ended up as the chief exhibit at the Imperial War Museum. So quite incredible. If you think about the average life of a pig on board, it would have you could have measured it in days. So
1: it's been the pot before you know it.
0: Saw out the war, changed sides, and ended up as the chief exhibit at the Imperial War Museum. Quite an amazing story.
1: And given the fact that horses were shipped over in such volumes, in Sheffield, some bright spark had the idea of recruiting an animal not known to be native to these shores. Tell us about Lizzie the elephant, if you would, please.
0: Okay, Lizzie the elephant, yeah. So obviously, you know, all the horses were requisitioned very quickly at the start of the First World War. And so, amazingly, elephants started to replace them. And Lizzie was one of the most famous ones. She pulled a cart up and down the cobbled streets of Sheffield, collecting scrap iron for the war effort. They made special shoes for her, massive, great shoes, because, of course, she had to sort of go up and down the cobbles. But also there was the bits of metal and things, you know, she had to pick up. She became a local sort of celebrity. In 2023, a commemorative plaque was erected in Sheffield, which you can still go and see, you know, which is still there in honour of Lizzie. There was this schoolgirl called Lily Holmes, who was from Kilmarsh in Derbyshire. She sort of was really taken by the story. She learned about it at school and fundraised, and the council put up this blue plaque to commemorate Lizzie the elephant's contribution to Sheffield's factories and steelworks during World War One. So, yeah, amazing story.
1: Talking to Nicholas Milton, author of a brilliant book called The Role of Animals in World War One. It's our Chalk Sport and Chalk Book of the Week here. How all creatures, great and small, help to win the Great War. A couple of other quick ones I wanted to mention. I think some people do know that Winnie the Bear, who was very docile, ended up, I think, in London Zoo, may have inspired Winnie the Pooh, and you mentioned that in the book. But there's also a fascinating sidelight into how cowhide or cows were used by the Germans as basically the kind of covering of their zeppelins.
0: Absolutely, yes. Yeah. So this was because they needed something that was able to contain the hydrogen in their zeppelins, and they found that the innards of cows were one of the few materials that would actually that would stop hydrogen leaking out. And so, so they slaughtered sort of literally thousands of cows and stitched their innards together. And
1: you say in the book, though, it took 300,000 cows to make one zeppelin.
0: It did. you can just imagine the scale of the slaughter, you know. And and of course the zeppelins, of course, famously came over and bombed Britain. Yeah. That was the first time we were bombed from the air. And
1: killed a 3-year-old, I think, didn't they? They were known as child killers, I think you said.
0: They
1: in the
0: did,
1: book.
0: Yes, absolutely. And we got much better at dealing with them towards the end of the First World War. But certainly when they first appeared, we had no real defence. I think they killed over 500 people. And people obviously sort of, you know, particularly associate the Second World War with us being bombed. But actually, we were first bombed from the air by these zeppelins, made up of, as I say, the innards of hundreds of thousands of cows.
1: I mentioned some of the amazing photographs in the book. There's a really lovely photograph of the most decorated dog of the war, and the only one to be promoted was Sergeant Stubby. I think he was an American dog. Is that right?
0: That's absolutely right. Yes, it's a nice photograph of him. He had a special coat, sort of made for him to put all these medals on, and he took part in four offensives, was wounded and gassed, captured a German spy, and met no fewer than three US presidents in his time. So quite a celebrity. And the book actually sort of, while sort of commemorating the huge sacrifices that animals made, a number of them, and you've mentioned a few, sort of did become these animal celebrities. One of my favourites is Percy the Cat. Percy the Cat, who sort of this Lieutenant Henry Drader, who Northumberland Fusiliers, he was in charge of one of the very first tanks on the Western Front, called Daphne, and in 1916, and he was absolutely devoted to his cat. And so there's this fantastic footage, you can see it on YouTube, it's the Imperial War Museum have got it, the British Army, and the very first sort of tank to go across had a cat in it. So he takes this cat in, you can see this footage, he sort of puts the cat in first and he then gets in afterwards and off they go.
1: Well, you've got a photograph of that in the book, of the man himself with the cat and with somebody else standing beside him.
0: Absolutely. I mean, you can't imagine what the cat thought about it, because the mechanical noise inside these things must have been absolutely deafening. And then, of course, you've got people sort of, taking pop shots at you left, right and centre. Black cats are lucky or unlucky, depending on your point of view. But his was particularly lucky because both he and the cat, survived the war, which is very unusual.
1: Well, Nick, I see your Percy the Cat and I raise you. Corporal Jackie the baboon with his own uniform, who used to stand sentry, I believe. Tell us a bit about him finally, if you will, please.
0: So Corporal Jackie, yes, was a baboon, was with the South African regiment, the 3rd South African regiment, yes. And he used to keep sentry, so he would sort of light cigarettes, he would salute officers as they came round, and they also took this poor baboon over the top, and
1: got wounded.
0: So he had his own uniform. Right, and they gave him a gun, and they sent this baboon over the top. And of course, the Germans shot him because the Germans shot anything that came over the top, and he ended up on the operating theatre. And there's a great bit from the medical officer in the book, who said he'd never felt such pressure because every single man in the regiment sort of was willing this baboon, because they loved this baboon, to live. And he managed to save his life, but had to amputate his leg. So, and again, amazingly, this baboon survived the war. And so there's pictures of him, got a pension at the end of it, and he got a medal. And, and of course, what the South Africans wanted to do is... Once they got over to the German side, the idea was to put the baboon in the trench. If you've ever seen a baboon screaming,
1: terrified,
0: absolutely terrifying, and it would have terrified the Germans beyond belief. And that was the idea of taking the baboon into the trenches with them. But and just very quickly, Jeremy the pigeon, just amazing, who sort of saved the lives of 200 men in a 77th U.S. Infantry Division, and what. When she came back, she'd been shot through the chest, she'd been blinded in one eye, and one leg was hanging on by a tendon. Now, in terms of sacrifice, just unbelievable. And two previous pigeons had sort of died. That was their third and final pigeon, and she got through. Unbelievable what we put animals through during the First World War.
1: It is a brilliant book. It's called The Role of Animals in World War One, published by Pen and Sword, subtitled How All Creatures Great and Small Helped to Win the Great War, written by Nicholas Milton, our special guest this morning. And I did want to remind people that with Remembrance Sunday coming up again, Pop is back on sale very soon indeed. You remind us at the front of the book, you can also buy, which I had no idea about, purple poppies, which go towards animal charities, Nick.
0: Absolutely, yes. So that's absolutely right, and they are becoming increasingly popular. The purple poppy, and I would urge any of your listeners who to consider buying one together with a red poppy, obviously.
1: And get get hold of the book as well, folks. It's a brilliant read. We barely scratched the surface of The Role of Animals in World War One, published by Pen and Sword, written by Nicholas Milton. Our Talk Sport and Talk book of the week, and you heard that chat with me and our Nick on Talk Sport and Talk. We'll be live till 5.
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15: Now, my friends, let's talk on the day today, the 25th of September. It was on today's date, back in 1926, 100 years ago today, the International Convention to Suppress the Slave Trade and Slavery was signed, coming to force on March the 9th the following year. And born on today's date in 1897, remarkable Nobel Prize-winning American novelist William Faulkner, and also that fine artist, abstract artist, Mark Rothko. Meanwhile, in the world of more popular entertainment, born on today's date, back in 1955, so he's 71 years old today, great musician, fine producer, and a member of the Banshees. Happy birthday, Steve Severin. And born today's date in 1968, the Oscar-winning actor, who started in a sitcom called The Fresh Prince of Bel-Air. You're way ahead of me. Happy birthday, Will Smith.

Yep, yep, yep, the Fresh Prince as he was then, and Jazzy Jeff with Boom Shake the Room on Will Smith's birthday. And born on today's date in 1975, one half of Anton Deck, the Deck half that always stands on the right. Happy birthday,

And on today's date, back in 1970, a TV show began that was meant to be a family version and 70s version of The Monkees. It was called The Partridge Family. It starred Shirley Jones, made a star of David Cassidy, and also starred the ginger Donna Danny Bonaduce, became later a staple of reality TV shows. Happy birthday to The Partridge Family with this.

rather different kind of music coming your way now, with a rather tragic anniversary. On today's date, back in 1980, John Bonham, drummer man with Led Zeppelin, died at the age of just 32. So let's remember him with one of my favourite Zeppelin tracks of all time. It's only rock and roll.

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18: From the Sky News Centre at 4, Donald Trump and Xi Jinping have attended a White House state dinner as the Chinese leader's three-day US visit continues. AI, trade and the conflict in Iran are among the issues being discussed. China Dialogue founder Isabel Hilton says there's a clear reason why Mr. Trump wants closer ties with Beijing.
19: Trump has wasted an awful lot of missiles in Iran and he can't replace them without a steady supply of strategic minerals. This is just a little reminder that if he really wants to have a functioning armed forces again, he'd better be nice to China.
18: Meanwhile, CNN and MS Now say their reporters were denied access to the state dinner. It came hours after a federal judge ordered the Trump administration to restore access to them and Politico. Iran's president, Masoud Pezeshkian, is in New York for the UN Net General Assembly. He told Fox News his country does not want a nuclear weapon and is willing to allow international inspections. He says Tehran remains committed to an agreement signed with Donald Trump in June aimed at ending hostilities. Mr. Pezeshkian says Iran still wants to move forward with the deal.
20: The problems, the difficulties that exist in the region is a lack of coordination. A lack of coordination between the United States and those who are in the region, specifically in Iran, and wish to move forward within the framework of that agreement.
18: Far-right activist Daniel Thomas, known as Danny Tomo, is due in court later, charged with criminal damage. It's alleged he slashed a boat in the English Channel while an emergency responder was on board. Researchers are warning patients could be dying because A&E departments are too crowded. A study by medics in the Trainee Emergency Research Network found departments across England, Wales and Northern Ireland are working at 175% occupancy. And the Premier League and the top divisions in Germany, Italy and Spain will make a joint call for governance reform at FIFA today. A collective statement is expected to be released demanding greater input on key issues. That's the latest. I'm Daisy Steele.
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10: Good morning, I'm Hugo Chambray. Goalless frustration for Ronaldo, but a 1-0 win for Portugal over Wales on the opening night of the Nations League. There are injury concerns for Kai Havertz and Brian Brobby after the Netherlands scored late to draw 1-1 with Germany, while Haaland scored twice as Norway beat Denmark 3-2. Elsewhere, an Israeli player was sent off after mimicking shooting a gun with the corner flag as a celebration after scoring. A campaign for the Republic of Ireland to boycott upcoming matches against Israel has gained prominence as a response to the country's military action in Gaza. Luke Littler has hit out at Eddie Hearn over the scheduling of the Tyson Fury-Anthony Joshua fight. The long-awaited bout will take place in Cardiff on December the 11th, the same day the World Darts Championship kicks off at Ali Pali. Regardless of that, Frank Warren is backing Fury.
14: Generational fight, isn't it, between the two of them? But Tyson, his mentality is focusing on winning the fight. You know, that's what he does. He goes out there to win a fight.
10: Meanwhile, the Football Supporters Association has criticised the UK Football Policing Unit for bringing Hillsborough into the debate about drinking in sight of the pitch. Andy Burnham reckons the ban on drinking is outdated, but Henry Winter says it's complicated.
15: The culture of games now is completely different from the 70s and 80s when we first started watching games. It's less an issue of trouble and more the fact you've got this sort of box park culture of everyone just throwing their beer in the air.
10: And England's one-day international series with Sri Lanka has been taken to a deciding fixture after the visitors won the second match by 16 runs at Headingley. Harry Brook's side failed to chase down at a target of 322, meaning the teams are level at 1-1 ahead of Sunday's game at the Oval. There's more on the TalkSport Cricket YouTube channel.
16: 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Set the controls for a plasma-powered Roman candle of current affairs from the UK's number one topical Twilight Talk tycoon. 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
21: I'm coming away in this hour of the programme, an assessment of the story so far in the international break of Arsenal and Man City, the two teams most likely to go head-to-head as the season progresses for the title. Man City at the moment played 5, 15 points. Arsenal dropped 3, of course, against Brighton. And you're going to hear from Bukayo Saka later on in the programme. And also Sophie Nicolaou from the Highbury Squad podcast. And also Nigel Rothband from the Man City Show podcast. Meanwhile, happy birthday to, in no particular order, Luke Skywalker and Superman. Let's start with Luke, because born on today's date, back in the day, in 1951, I remember it well, Mark Hamill, Luke Skywalker. Oh, yes. Spoiler alert, he's Darth Vader's son. Which means he's Princess Leia's brother. That's why she ends up with Harrison Ford, Han Solo. And Chewbacca can't get a look in. Ah. And also born on today's date, from one hero to another, Christopher Reeve, the 1970s Superman, born on today's date in 1952. You'll believe a man can fly. And you'll also believe a man can cry, because sharing his birthday with Luke Skywalker and Superman is our very own Spurs-supporting superstar of broadcasting, friend and colleague, 40 years old today, Jamie O'Hara.
22: Whooping. You know what, mate? You've made me hate Villa.
23: Oh, really? Why is that, mate?
22: You've made the nation hate Villa.
23: Really?
22: Yeah, you have single-handedly brought Villa down into the depths of, like, one of them teams that people don't like anymore. And it's all because of you. Villa are a brilliant football club.
23: Mate, they're outstanding.
22: Like, fantastic.
23: Great stadium.
22: Great stadium.
23: Culture.
22: Loads of history. Like,
23: European
22: brilliant. Like, the future king supports Villa.
23: Yeah, God save the king.
22: And you have made everyone hate Villa.
24: And Man City still top. Arsenal, Brighton, Brentford, Leeds.
23: Yeah.
24: Liverpool.
23: We know what the table.
24: We
23: know what the table. Just get on with you. Get on with your crap joke. All right.
24: People.
23: Get on with it.
24: There are people listening to this that may come back off their holiday.
23: Yeah.
24: We're still in summer, by the way. And may not know. Thinking, what's going on? I'm giving them.
23: Spurs are bottom.
24: Well, we don't know that yet because I've not got there.
23: No. We know that Spurs are bottom. Right. There hasn't been a points deduction. All right.
24: How do you know that?
23: Because I know. There hasn't been a points deduction. Spurs are bottom. All right. Joke over. Right. Ruined it for you. All right? It's boring, mate. No, where Spurs are. We're bottom.
24: Jay,
23: I know where we are. We're bottom.
24: I'm looking at the commentary.
23: No, you're not looking
24: when
23: for
24: when I
23: commentary.
24: Get to commentary, I'll stop. I've got commentary. Look, below them is unbelievable. Oh, Spurs.
0: is unbelievable. You lot propping up the Premier League. You've got 3 weeks on the bottom. 3 weeks of being the worst side in the Premier League.
23: Let's go to Matthew, who's a Villa fan. Matt?
0: Matty boy?
1: Hi, guys. Bear with me. First time caller. Jason, I really like you, mate, and my missus loves you, but my missus is a Spurs fan and she can't stand Jamie. He talks crap. And you know, Spurs are back and they spent $300 million and all this. But first time caller, bear with me. Love the channel.
23: Gabby, shut up, mate.
0: Gabby, stop.
23: I can't be bothered with you, mate.
1: Jason, you know, teams can spend $300 million, Jason, but they're still rubbish and their fans are irrelevant. Their stadium's good for concerts. And, you know, Aston Villa are going to go on and finish in the top five, Jason.
2: Honestly, mate, I hate this guy.
1: Do you know what I mean, Jace? And Jamie was scaring his dog on his Instagram, and it really scared me. He was shouting, and his dog was getting scared, Jason.
0: I it's not exactly...
23: You can't keep talking about the second half. Oh, we drew the second half, mate. Honestly, I'm trying not to swear. Like, you can't keep saying that, mate. You can't keep saying that. You're a professional pundit. You can't keep saying that.
0: You draw the second half.
21: Happy birthday, mate.
23: Mate, I'm trying to be professional here. I'm going to swear. Go to a break.
0: You've done it again, haven't you? You've done it again. You've walked... He's walked out again. I mean, factually, they drew the second half.
23: Spurs are back.
21: Jamie O'Hara there, a special treat put together by our mate Stuart Arbour on Jamie's 40th birthday. Brilliant stuff there, Stuart. Happy birthday, Jamie O'Hara. The Spurs will rise again, maybe not for 15, 16 years, but they will eventually get back up there.
3: I mean...
21: Maybe after I'm long gone.
3: They either need to go down to kind of recuperate and refresh and restart again.
21: He's now saying they'll finish 10th, but at the start of the season, he wouldn't take 10th now if Jason offered it to him.
3: No, I mean...
21: 10th.
3: No.
21: An improvement, though. 2 seasons in a row, they were 17th.
3: Well, exactly.
21: Stuck in the plug hole.
3: Look, they've been struggling for the last couple of years.
21: Spurs are back.
3: They've... You would like to think they've improved in this window.
21: The game's gone.
3: But they haven't done anything, Paul. They've not... They don't show any kind of attack.
21: No.
3: They've got no
21: pride in the badge.
3: That Solanke hasn't seemed to have done anything for them at Spurs since he joined from Bournemouth.
21: They've got the Spurs in charge, though.
3: Yeah, they've got... but that's the thing. Like, last year when he took over from Igor Tudor, and he kind of seemed to galvanise the team and kind of briefly. Claw them over the line.
21: Briefly.
3: Yeah.
21: And briefly.
3: Since that, Spurs have backed him. The board have backed him.
21: Spurs are backed.
3: But it's not worked.
21: No.
3: And I can't see them getting relegated, but I think it's going to be another struggling season for them. But it's got to that point for me where they're the Everton of the Premier League now.
21: When you're aiming for 10th, though, only 5 games in, he's hoping for 10th.
3: Yeah, but...
21: Spurs are back.
3: Yeah, but, I mean, that's where they're at now.
21: We should pick on everybody's birthday, should we?
3: That's where they're at right now.
21: Quite cool showing your birthday with Luke Skywalker and Superman and Ronnie Barker.
3: Yeah, what a lineup.
21: Yeah.
3: I think my birthday, I share it with Rihanna. I think that's the only cool person I have it with.
21: I share mine with Janet Street Porter.
3: Oh, yeah.
21: Can't live with you, can you? It's Janet I feel sorry for. However, you did watch the film recommendation I laid upon you last week, which is a John Woo classic, his third American film. Brilliant movie called Face Off. You enjoyed it, didn't you, as action movies go?
3: Yeah, it was a great film, you know. It does what it says in the tin. Someone's took his face off and then they've...
21: The other one's put a face on. They swap faces. One's a good guy, one's a bad guy. So they both get to play...
3: The good guy and the bad guy.
21: And the bad guy.
3: Yeah.
21: Because in the previous...
3: Although the good guy is still the bad guy.
21: And the bad guy's still the good guy.
3: Yeah.
21: Ish. And John Woo had made his second film.
3: Yeah.
21: Which was called Broken Arrow. And that had John Travolta as only a bad guy, Christian Slater. And then he made another film, I think the one after... The one we've just recommended, Face Off, called Wind Talkers, set in the Second World War. And in that, Nicolas Cage was a bad guy in Face Off.
3: Yeah.
21: He's a good guy. So there we go. Windsor's a great setup. It's not on this weekend, but and they genuinely did this when they were fighting the Japanese, the Americans. They took over people from the Navajo Nation, right? Because the Navajo language is incredibly difficult to learn, and only people raised as Navajos on planet Earth speak it. So they took them over to talk to each other on the battlefield, so the Germans, the Japanese couldn't understand what was going on. But each wind talker, as they called them, that's what they call themselves, each wind talker had an American with him, and the American's mission was, in part, if they were ever going to be captured, he had to kill his Native American mate.
3: Oh.
21: So the Japanese couldn't torture the language out of him. Great setup for a true story, based on truth. Anyhow, my film recommendation for this week, I could have gone for...
3: Yeah.
21: It's only if you're not near a radio, or, you know, because you've got international break, you might have more time on your hands. I could have gone for, but I didn't, 9 o'clock tonight on film four, Braveheart, about 3 hours long, King Edward, Mel Gibson as William. Have you ever seen Braveheart?
3: I have, plenty of times. With
21: good,
3: my...
21: Scottish, yeah. Good film. That's yeah. So you've seen that one.
3: Yeah.
21: Tomorrow, Sunday night, so Braveheart's tonight, Sunday night, very good film on BBC Three, which I don't always recommend, 11:30. Great film starring Brad Pitt and John Bernthal called Fury, set in the Second World War, the tank.
3: Yeah, seen that. Great film.
21: Okay, so I'm not recommending that. What I'm recommending is a film that's on tonight. Sorry, I'll get it right. Tomorrow night, 10 o'clock, on Channel 4, based on a comic book. Now, I've got to be totally honest here. The screenplay, directed by Matthew Vaughan, who produced Lock, Stock and directed The Man from U.N.C.L.E. and stuff, The Revival, directed by Michael Vaughan. But it's actually written or adapted by my sister-in-law, my brother Jonathan's wife, Jane Goldman. But set that aside, it's a really good film. Oh, she's worked on loads of great stuff. And it's called Kingsman, The Secret Service.
3: Yeah.
21: And it's about a ne'er-do-well who's lost his dad when he was young. And his dad had a secret. And this guy grows up, you know, normal Londoner, council estate, played by Taron Egerton, who was both Elton John and Eddie the Eagle in different biopics, and Robin Hood recently. So he grows up with this rough old tough council estate, proper urban Londoner. And then he gets in trouble, and a very suave, sophisticated Colin Firth turns up and tells him he has got potential and he could become a member of his secret organisation, the ultimate, like, James Bond, or called the Kingsmen. And they masquerade as tailors. It's got a great cast. Michael Caine's in it. Morgan Freeman's in it. Sorry, Samuel Jackson's in it, rather. Brilliantly, birthday boy Mark Hamill, Luke Skywalker's in it as well.
3: Okay.
21: As a slightly potty professor. And Colin Firth is in it as well. Here's the trailer. It's on tonight, 10 o'clock, Kingsman, The Secret Service, and it's a belter.
2: Huge IQ, great performance at school, but you gave up. Drugs, petty crime, never had a job. Set you on a certain path, but you needn't stay on it.
4: Who are you?
5: The man who got you released.
6: I've never met a tailor before, but I know you ain't one.
2: Come with me. What do you see? I see a young man with potential. Pull the hook on your left.
6: Oh, yes. Very nice. What does this do? Electrocute you?
2: Don't be ridiculous. It's a hand grenade.
6: Shut up. That is sick.
21: Made enough money to have a sequel and a prequel. It's on tonight, 10 o'clock, on, what did I say? It was on film four, and it's called Kingsman, The Secret Service.
3: Okay.
21: Tempted?
3: Yeah, I quite like kind of spy type films.
21: And there's a great sequence in it when the posh Colin Firth turns up in a pub where Taron Egerton's character is bullying stepdad he's holding court, and they take the mickey out of him, and he locks him in the pub, and with just his umbrella, he takes on all of them. Very good action. So
3: wow.
21: It's great stuff. So give us your review on that one next week, if you get a chance to watch it.
3: Yeah, sure. Any other films?
21: Well, you've seen Braveheart.
3: Yeah, I've seen Braveheart.
21: Seen Fury.
3: Yeah.
21: But one to watch then.
3: Okay.
21: There you go. We're live till 5.
3: Wait.
21: What have you got for us?
3: I was going to say... Oh.
21: You had another video game story, didn't you?
3: I did have a video game story, but I also had something else I wanted to say to you while we're talking.
21: How is the memory these days?
3: No, not Wayne Rooney. Sorry, Dave just...
21: You're hearing the voices again?
3: Rain and Rooney.
21: Blimey, Charlie. Wayne Rooney's on with Chris Evans yesterday, wasn't he?
3: Yes,
21: Wayne
3: he was.
21: Because their new series starts today, I think, on Disney.
3: That's correct, yeah. And I'd actually got a clip for you from Chris Evans' show. But it was something to do with with the films we were talking about just now.
21: I can't help you, Stuart.
3: I know you can't. I know you can't. But anyway.
21: If I could read your mind, I wouldn't want to. God, goodness alone yeah. knows what goes on in
3: no,
21: there.
3: No, no, no. You know yeah. you wouldn't. Well, I found another story, Paul.
21: Have you?
3: And I think this is something for you and Kane. Maybe you should get him on the show.
21: Okay. I'm trying to get rid of him.
3: No, no, not Kane. This article.
21: Okay.
3: Top grower pumps it up.
21: I beg your pardon?
3: Well, it's becoming pumpkin season, isn't it?
21: Phew.
3: Because it's getting towards, you know, Halloween, yeah. spooky time, pumpkins.
21: Five weeks away, yeah.
3: Champion grower.
21: Yeah.
3: And the reason why I'm saying this is because obviously he grows other things.
21: Does he?
3: Graham Barrett shows off his whopping 73 stone pumpkin.
21: 73 stone?
3: Yeah. It was.
21: Hang on. 73 stone?
3: Yeah. It was.
21: I weigh about 14, so that's five times my weight.
3: It was heaved into place by a forklift at the annual National Giant Vegetable Contest.
21: You could use that as a kind of coach that Cinderella arrived at the ball in.
3: Yeah, quite possibly.
21: 70-odd stone.
3: Yeah. At the vegetable contest at Three County Showground in Malvern, Worcester.
21: Worcestershire.
3: Graham 67 from Abigail's Gloucester said the pumpkin is 465.5 kg, and that's the personal best, but it's not over till it's over. Look at the size of that, Paul.
21: That looks horrible. It looks like a mutant pumpkin thing. It's like a huge alien growth, isn't it?
3: Yeah, but I reckon you should get him on and see what other things he's grown, because he says top grower. Oh, so he's obviously grown more than one thing.
21: That's quite scary, that thing, isn't it? Maybe you're trying to move it, it rolls back on, you'd be stuck by a pumpkin, wouldn't you? That's why pumpkins don't grow in trees, they grow on the ground, don't they, on vines?
3: Well, yeah, this is very true.
21: And falling a nut.
3: You mean your head?
21: Yeah.
3: Why do you say nut?
21: Because it's like keeping the vibe and growing things going.
3: Oh, okay, fine.
21: Yeah, okay.
3: Fine. Right, I'm going to try and find this granny story for you now.
21: No, I've got it for you here.
3: Oh, you've got
21: it. I'm here to help. Here we go. Look, you see, it's all a question of organisation, Stuart. There we are. Lovely looking lady there.
3: Yeah, I'm not going to read it from the eye because I can't work. I'm going to have to read it from the eye. But, basically,
21: he hasn't prepared this segment at all. He's forgotten what he wanted to share. Well, it's Rooney or Clooney. It's a shambles.
3: It is.
21: Here we go. Off you go, then. How's the reading coming along? Are you studying it?
3: Well, yeah, because I don't know where the...
21: But the old lady's face is there. Look,
3: yeah, so where's the... Oh, there we go. Grandma breaks...
21: Right, that'll be right near the photograph is the clue.
3: Right. I've never read the eye paper, okay. So I don't know how they do the articles.
21: Well, they do it the way they... Okay, so they have the photograph on page 2.
3: Yeah.
21: And the article's on page 17.
3: No, I know that, but...
21: Logically, but the article is right beside the lady's photograph.
3: Could it be underneath the article?
21: They spoil for choice.
3: Do you know what I mean? So anyway...
21: It's probably the article closest to it, isn't it? So it's only one of four.
3: Exactly, that's what I mean. So I had to look around for
21: it. Anyway, we're off air at 5. Go on.
3: Okay. Gaming grandma breaks world record. A Scottish grandmother has been crowned the world's oldest female Fortnite streamer by the Guinness World Records. Kathy Bowie, 78, known by her username, and I've actually seen clips of her.
21: What is her username?
3: Grumpy Gran, 1948. I'm guessing that's the year she was born.
21: It certainly is.
3: Started playing the popular game in 2017 after she was introduced to it by her grandson, who was 17 at the time. I wonder how she would fare in the Asian esports games.
21: Good question to ask. I haven't got the answer. Have you remembered what you were going to share with us yet?
3: No.
21: And on that bombshell, we're live till 5 with Coming Your Way, Kartik Krishnaya, with an in-depth look at all the EFL action of the weekend, and there's more of it than you might think.
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21: And you're listening, my friends, to Extra Time with Acorn Insurance, supporting UK taxi drivers since 1982. And we do have League One and League Two football for you this weekend, even though it's an international break. And obviously, we've got the England game, Spain game and the Scotland game to look forward to. For example, tomorrow, four games in League One. Cambridge United host Wimbledon. Plymouth host Burton. That's a long journey. Wickham and Reading. And Stockport take on Peterborough. And that's a full commentary and coverage game on TalkSport 2, kick-off 3 o'clock. We'll get the thoughts of Kartik Krishnair on those and some of the League Two games again. He joins us once again, Kartik Krishnair, Editor-in-Chief of Beyond the 90. Good morning, Kartik. So there is football around. Peterborough, of course, at the moment, second from bottom. But Stockport, I suppose, are going to try and get some momentum going again because they very much want to be in the playoff places. They're ninth, I think, at the moment, Kartik. Good morning, sir.
34: Yeah, good morning, Paul. Yeah, Stockport, obviously, close to going up the last two seasons, have been in the playoffs, lost at Wembley in the final earlier this year. They have been in, had really a stop-start campaign, have been conceding way too many goals for a team that wants to go up. So this is an opportunity for them potentially to get going on a weekend where a lot of the teams are fighting for promotion because of international call-ups have had their matches scrubbed. So it's maybe a chance to climb the table without much opposition.
21: There's also the close neighbours of Peterborough, Cambridge United hosting Wimbledon. Wimbledon, again, are kind of knocking on the door of a playoff place.
34: Yeah, and Cambridge have started really well. Yep. When they went down two seasons ago, for whatever reason, there were a lot of Cambridge fans that I know in the States, right? Expats that are Cambridge fans told me this is the best thing. We're going to clear the decks now. We're going to come back up the League One stronger than ever. And I thought, okay, that's really wishful thinking for a club that basically has been a yo-yo club between League One and League Two. But the Pasha's great rivals, as you said, they have started really, really well this season. And AFC Wimbledon right on the cusp also of being in that playoff conversation. So this is a match between two surprise packages, both of whom, again, with so many teams off this weekend, opportunity to climb the table.
21: Now, Plymouth, the West Country Warriors, the Green Army, are riding high. They're third, and they're hosting Burton, who are 12th at the moment. I mean, you know, Burton certainly aren't going to go down, I think, but they want to find some form. Plymouth have been a bit of a revelation so far this season, I think.
34: Yeah, they've been really good. Harvey White has been, for me, one of the standout players in the division thus far this season. And I think that Plymouth, is feeling kind of the vibes of the South Coast. I know we're going to talk about Southampton in a few minutes, yes. But Pompey has stayed down in the Championship a few years. Obviously, Brighton and Bournemouth are maybe in the best phases of the history of their clubs recently in the Premier League. So a lot happening on the South Coast, and Plymouth actually the form team in the division in League One. So an opportunity to go top of the table this weekend, potentially.
21: And then we've got the Buckinghamshire Berkshire Derby over here, the M4A404 Derby, as Reading travel over to Wickham to take on the Wickham Wanderers. Again, Reading, you know, they would obviously love to be back in the Championship. Whether they're going to make it this season, I don't know. But it feels to me kind of like they belong in the Championship, if that makes sense.
34: It does. They've had so many financial difficulties. Yeah. It feels like they should be back up. I've actually expected more from Wickham Wanderers this season. And perhaps this derby is an opportunity for them to get going. High Wickham, a place that I think would be brilliant for Championship football with a full venue. Remember the year they went up, yeah, was the COVID year. Similarly, it would be brilliant to have Reading back out. And you mentioned A4 versus M4. That's a part of the country I'm familiar with, because often when I've gone to London, Paul, I've stayed out there and commuted in. So I know those parts, yeah, pretty well. And this is a bit of a derby now that they've been in the same division for a while.
21: And I should point out, although we're talking about promotion, you know, only seven games have been played. Some teams are playing catch up. And I think I'm right in saying, from Bromley in 19th, only 3 points separate Bromley in the 19th place from Oxford United, who are sixth, and they're on 11 points. So it's an incredibly tight table, as it so often is in League One and League Two.
34: Yeah, and I think everybody thus far this season, with the exception of the Posh and Wigan, have had their moments already this season. I mean, even Doncaster Rovers, the last match, I thought they were quite good. So I think it's going to come down to consistency, form, and who stays fit. And you mentioned Bromley sitting in 19th. There are a number of sides like Luton Town, like Wickham, like Leicester, who might be facing a points deduction again, that are there and thereabouts, 8 or 9 points. So you have some teams that we expected to be nailed on for a promotion fight that are down there as well.
21: And before we get on to League Two, I wanted to ask you about we were maybe half expecting a result from the football authorities yesterday from the EFL about the Southampton debacle. They've already been deducted 4 points. They were not permitted to proceed in the playoff games, even though they'd won their place there, because of spying allegations, which have been admitted to by Sonder Eckhart. It seems that once again, we're waiting for a decision on that one. I mean, as a neutral in this, genuinely, although I'm a West Ham fan, so I'm in the Championship with Southampton, but it feels to me like the 4 point deduction, oh, and by the way, not being able to get back into the Premier League, even though they won the games, that would seem to me to be sufficient punishment. They're just dragging it out. And I wonder whether they were hoping the Southampton owner would take the decision away from them by sacking Tonder Eckhart.
34: Yeah, I think that was the expectation, was that he would be sacked over the summer, case closed, new season, 4 point deduction, let's move on. But they did not take that decision. Southampton has started, last match notwithstanding, very well, the circumstance. The 4 point deduction now looks more like a slap on the wrist, because very much they're probably going to be in that top eight. So maybe the FA is going to force some sort of decision, but is that just? Perhaps they've already done their time, or he hasn't done his time, but Southampton has been punished for the crime. And after all, let's not forget, they had actually advanced in that playoff semifinal. They would have been in the final against Hull City, who started Premier League brilliantly. Hull finally lost a match the other day against Newcastle, a match that they were far and away the better side for most of that match. So you can imagine it's punishment enough maybe for Southampton to see Hull being so successful in the Premier League. So we'll see. We'll see what the FA does.
21: I do wonder whether the reason it was only a 4 point deduction was because, although it was pushed forward, that might have opened a can of worms with the likes of, say, Wrexham, who had the points been taken off last season.

0: not so much so far this season.
1: Yeah, another South Coast team, right? So Exeter City have been a tease the last few seasons. I really expected them maybe to even push out of this division at some point. But this year, goal scoring is a problem. They have one of the best defensive records in the league, believe it or not, even though they're sitting down down where you mentioned they are. But they have not gotten anything going forward. And if they don't start scoring goals, they're going to be down near that bottom two all season.
0: And again, the tightness at the top there is indicative of how competitive the league is. We've got Cheltenham hosting Chesterfield. Now, Cheltenham are fifth, Chesterfield are eighth. But again, I think there's only 1 point between them.
1: Yeah, and Chesterfield, the side that I like and think very, I could very easily see them under Paul Cook, such an experienced manager, a manager that's got so much, has such a pedigree between the three divisions of the football league, getting into that top three and going up once again. So this is a big match early in the season, and it's going to be interesting to see if Chesterfield and Bristol Rovers, another side that you mentioned that I'm curious about, if they're able to continue their kind of promotion campaign throughout the course of the season. If they're going to be consistent enough to stay in that top six, top eight area.
0: And I do find Gillingham a fascinating side. They're fourth at the moment, but the clash they've got this weekend is the kind of game they absolutely must win if they want to proceed. They're travelling all the way to York. York are also in a playoff place at the moment. There's only 1 point between them. But I wonder whether Gillingham are feeling this could be their season to get, at the very least, into the third tier.
1: Yeah, I think it could be. Quite honestly, based on the play I've seen, I don't get to see as much of League Two as I'd like. I see a lot more of the Championship in League One, obviously. Gillingham have been very good for my on the eye this season. Three players have stood out to me: Nick Freeman, Eli King, and James Brophy. All three of these guys, to me, as good as I've seen in League Two thus far this season. But the pace setters thus far are Barnett, incredibly enough, which I don't think can last. But then again, we said that about Bromley last season, and they went up.
0: Well, I don't think Barnett are in action this weekend, but we know Walsall are and Grimsby are. And Grimsby, again, are in at the moment in an automatic promotion place on 13 points. And they're travelling to Newport. And Newport are, let's be honest, not great this season, finally.
1: Yeah, and Newport have been flirting with relegation the last few seasons, already leaking goals this year. Although they've scored a few themselves, but they I think they're going to be down near that bottom two in that neighborhood all season long.
0: And let me ask you finally, Kartik, to remind us what you offer on Beyond the 90 as editor in chief.
1: Yeah, we cover lower division football from both sides of the Atlantic, although there's been more Premier League and Bundesliga coverage thus far this season. Our readers wanted to see a little more of that, but still our focus is on lower division football or soccer on this side of the pond.
0: Brilliant stuff there from our friend Kartik Krishna, Editor-in-Chief of Beyond the 90, talking to me, Paul, watching you guys on Talk Sport and on Talk. We'll be live this morning till 5.
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5: So here we go, my friends. 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
5: And you are listening to Extra Time with Acorn Insurance, supporting UK taxi drivers since 1982. Earlier in the programme, we heard from the fantastic Sophie Nicolau from the Highbury Squad podcast about where Arsenal are at just before the international break. Second place, lost to Brighton. But before we spoke to our Sophie, we heard from Bukayo Saka with his views, and it was a big thumbs up, about the extension to Mikel Arteta's contract as the boss man.
6: Special, special manager, and very important to the club, hence why they gave him a new deal, because he deserves it. And yeah, he's really transformed the club and got everyone dreaming again, so credit to him, he deserves it. And yeah, I'm happy for him.
5: That was succinct and I thought spot on, and that must be not exactly a relief, but that must be a reassurance that you've got Arteta for what, another 4 or 5 years, I think.
7: Firstly, Saka, my guy, our guy, get off his back, everyone. This guy has played his heart out for his club and his country, and he's going through a bit of a rough patch, which, by the way, if you look deeper into his performances and his numbers, he's actually having a decent start to the season. So I'm happy that Bukayo was the one that got to speak about Mikel right there, and the influence that he's had on Bukayo and the other players and the club has been, you know, nothing short of sensational. I wasn't a believer at first, as you know, Paul, been very honest about that on this show. But how can you not be? Look at us. Look at the stability we've had. You know, sometimes you talk about owners, and we're not the revolving door culture like Chelsea. That works for Chelsea, and they've won lots of trophies doing that. That's not the culture that Arsenal kind of has been built on. Look at the struggles Manchester United have had. You know, a team that had so much stability and a great foundation. So for us, I think we're in a really good place right now. We're very lucky. And hopefully this all, you know, everyone keeps talking about dynasties and things like that. I just want to retain the title this season.
5: Now, what do you think about the vulnerabilities of the Arsenal? Because you have conceded goals, as all teams do. We're prepared to accept, I think, most of neutrals that, certainly I'm neutral now as a Championship club fan, but most of us, I think that was a blip against Brighton. Where do you need strengthening, if anywhere, in the January transfer window? What did you miss out on over the summer, would you say?
7: Well, I think there was a glaring moment in that game that underlined and solidified everything that Arsenal fans have been saying post-summer transfer window. There's a transition moment in the match where Odegaard, Havertz and Saka are on a break. It's like a 3v2. And Saka gets the ball and fluffs his lines, right?
5: Yeah.
7: And then Brighton break really quickly, and then it's 2-0 just before halftime. That is the moment of the match. So you ask yourself several questions. if, for example, Havertz is rested in that game and Victor Gyökeres is playing, is he more centre and is he getting on the end of that pass? Is he scoring a goal? Havertz, you know, if Havertz is injured, who comes in if he doesn't believe it? So you ask me a question. That's the moment. Clinical, killer instinct in front of goal and finishing your chances. If we'd have buried that chance, it is a totally different game. And that is our issue right now. Our defence has been the nucleus of everything great that we've been built on under Mikel Arteta. But they can only hold the ship afloat for so long. They need help from the attack. And we were under siege in midfield against Brighton. We were under siege in defence because our midfield was overloaded. And our attackers too busy maybe helping in defence. But transition, Arsenal in transition, we talk about this a lot on the show, we're not that great, and that's where we need to make sure that we improve, and we've got to be clinical in front of goal, Paul.
5: That was Sophie Nicolaou, who we spoke earlier on in the programme. We also caught up with the top-of-the-table Manchester City fan, host of the Man City Show podcast, Nigel Rothman, who, not surprising, was delighted with his team's progress so far. Played 15 points.
8: It's been an encouraging start, hasn't it? I mean, he's not lost a game yet. Obviously, we're not going to talk about the irrelevant pre-season friendly that we lost to Arsenal early doors, but since then it's been plain sailing, and absolutely delighted. I think we're overachieving. I didn't expect this. I thought it would take a little bit of time for a new manager, a new squad, a number of new players who arrived late to bed in, but it's been really encouraging start, and I don't think we should get too excited just yet, but well placed.
5: As a neutral, what I find fascinating is that, unlike a lot of teams, when a manager leaves, normally under a cloud, and people talk about a new process and a, you know, fresh start, this seems a much more organic transition than some clubs have managed.
8: Yeah, I think it's a fantastically well-run club, as we know, from top to bottom. And this has been in the offing for a long time. I think Pep was never going to last forever. He was going to go on his terms when he thought it was right. And Maresca's worked with him before, of course. He was his number two in the treble-winning season. So he knows the club. He knows the Manchester City way. And it was a kind of a seamless transition. I think there were a few raised eyebrows in terms of, is he the high-profile manager that could possibly replace the irreplaceable Pep? But he's done a very, very good job. I think he's got all credit to him. Who knows, Paul? Manager of the month, even, maybe.
5: Well, that's right. Amazing, I think he's up for that, is he not? Perhaps understandably. I know a fairly meaningless honorarium, but not better to get it than not get it, I suppose, on that front. What, if any, might the weaknesses be, do you think? You said you thought maybe the team was overachieving. Where might they be vulnerable?
8: Well, we're still vulnerable at the back. I mean, to concede 3 goals at home to Sunderland is not something that you want to do every time, is it? So I think that did expose a number of issues that I think were around last season and don't seem to be yet sorted. But it reminds me, actually, and you'll know this era, being a similar generation, to the Merce Alisson reign, where it was very much about, it doesn't matter how many you score, we're just going to score more than you. And it felt a little bit like going back to those days and that amazing game against Sunderland. But you know, he has got choice at the back. I'm not sure about Diaz, if I'm being honest. I know he's the club captain. I prefer Kusunov, I think, in that position. And questions around Guardiola as well. I think I prefer O'Reilly. So I think there are issues at the back, and that's still an issue. But hey, we've got options. It's a fantastic squad. It's probably a better squad than it was last year. I think we've bought well. I think we've got some really interesting additions, and they seem to have settled in very well. But I think defensively we are still vulnerable on the break, and that was proved against Sunderland at the weekend.
5: Although Ruben Dias did manage to break Welsh hearts last night when he blocked that crucial last-ditch attempt by Lewis Kumas, Liverpool player. And your next game, of course, you're away to Liverpool on October the 11th, 4:30 kickoff.
8: We are, yeah. They've had an interesting start as well, haven't they? But listen, that's the first. That's a really big test, isn't it? I know Maresca was saying that the Sunderland game was going to be the biggest test so far. That's going to be a massive game. And I really don't think we should start judging things just yet after 5 games. And we've got a really interesting October. We start with Liverpool. I think we've got so many cup competitions. We've got, I think, 2 Champions League games. We've got a League Cup game. We played Brighton twice, of course, as well. We've made a fantastic start. So let's have a look at the end of October. I'll come on the end of October before we have another chat and see how it is then, because I think that will be a real test, because there's Liverpool in there. We've got Ipswich at home, Villa away, and then those 2 games against Brighton, as well as a Champions League game chucked in the mix as well. That's going to be a real test, I think. Let's see how we've done at the end of October.
5: Cheers, Nigel. Nigel Rothman there from the Man City Show podcast. He's the host. But up next, courtesy of the Met Office, your weekend's weather.
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5: Our sublime offering from ELO as we welcome back top operative for the Met Office, our pal Marco Patania. Definitely autumnal at the moment, Marco. How's the weather looking for the weekend? So how's Friday looking? Good morning.
9: Yeah, hi there, Paul. Hi, everyone. Yeah, mixed fortunes today for the UK. We've got a band of rain affecting Scotland and Northern Ireland at the moment, and that's gradually going to sink its way southwards as we go through the day into Northern England and Wales. Could be one or two heavy bursts of rain mixed in with that, certainly during the first part of the morning. To the north of that, though, eventually turning brighter with some showers across Scotland and Northern Ireland, especially as we go into the afternoon across those northern areas. Whereas further south, some fog. So, yeah, as you say, quite a bit of an autumnal feel to things to start the day across southern areas. But summer for the afternoon in the south with some very warm sunshine. In fact, we could see temperatures this afternoon towards the southeast peak at around 28 degrees, believe it or not.
5: Wow.
9: But unbelievable, isn't it, really, considering it's late September. And the date record for this day, for the 25th of September, is 26.9, and that was set all the way back in 1895 in Southampton. So just emphasis, really, of how warm it could be this afternoon. So the two flavours of autumn, really, the sort of misty conditions to start the day, but still some strength to the sunshine to give some pretty high temperatures towards the southeast this afternoon. Towards the northwest, temperatures near average, sort of high teens at best. But as I say, towards the southeast, yeah, 27 or 28 certainly possible. So yeah, don't get rid of the summer clothing just yet.
5: Oh, indeed, the sunblock. Thank you very much indeed. Top man himself, indeed. Top operative in the Met Office, our pal Marco Patania, absolutely live talking to me, Paul Ross, and you guys on Talk Sport. And on Talk, coming up, you've got Max Scott and Nick, our mate Nick Ellaby, on the old early sports breakfast show. And after that, Alan Brazil and Ray Parler with Max, the dream team, the three amigos from 6 till 10. We're live till 5.
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0: And let's leave you with not one, but two bits of music news. The first one from me. Dolly's back on new U2 album with Bono duet. It's inside most of today's papers. Apparently Dolly Parton's duets with Bono on U2's new forthcoming album. Country track she co-wrote with the band. Snow Patrol guitarist Johnny McDade also had a hand in writing Torn, described as a song about broken family ties. It's not been revealed when they wrote and recorded the song. It appears on U2's forthcoming 16th album out in November called Carnaval de Luz, Carnival of Light. But in January, Bono, who's now 66, sent a bagpiper, Nashville-based Irish musician, to serenade Dolly on her 80th birthday. And that album with the Dolly Parton duet is out in November. And also, one for Stuart Armour, because his favourite band... Is it your... Are they your favourite band?
1: I like the Sugar Babes.
0: The Sugar Babes are releasing their first album for more than two decades with their original lineup.
1: Yeah.
0: Can you name the original lineup?
1: Mattia, Keisha and Siobhan.
0: Spot on.
1: Or Siobhan.
0: Siobhan, 42. Keisha is 41. Don't know how old Mucha and Buena is.
1: They're all around the same age.
0: He said, we've poured so much into this record, it feels unmistakably us. They broke through with their hit single Overload in the year 2000, the same year as One Touch. Their only album together, because they then started having different members on it, didn't they?
1: My favourite album didn't have the original lineup in it. It was The Angels with Dirty Faces. What an album that is.
0: Named after a great gangster film from the late 30s, early 40s in black and white, directed by, I think, Michael Curtiz, starring Humphrey Bogart and Jimmy Cagney.
1: Yeah.
0: And then a song for, of all people, Sham 69, a punk song, fronted by Jimmy Percy. Angels with Dirty Faces. Did they have a track called Angels with Dirty Faces on it?
1: Yes, it did.
0: Unusual to have such a specific song title, two different songs. I presume theirs wasn't a punk rock anthem.
1: No, it was all pop, of course.
0: Soul pop?
1: No.
0: Pop soul?
1: Just pop.
0: Okay.
1: And the Sugar Babes have, and it also has one of my favourite songs ever on that album as well.
0: Was it a single?
1: So it wasn't a single.
0: What's it called, you sentimental old devil?
1: It was called Shape.
0: All right, okay.
1: And it was it sampled Sting's Shape of My Heart.
0: Okay. And this is Shape at the end of the line. What rhymes with Shape? Grape, ape, nape, pape, tape.
1: Have you not heard of Sting's Shape of My Heart?
0: Oh, yeah, but I'm wondering if they just call it Shape. Did they put the word Shape at the end of a line? Because some interesting rhymes with Shape. I love your shape. You look like an ape. Hand me a grape. Well, and then I'll put it on tape.
1: I think it is this. I think
0: I got rid of the song there. Actually, got on the old artificial intelligence.
1: I think
0: it's got it written all over it.
1: I think Shape is actually Sting's song.
0: Yeah, yeah.
1: They've just done it. So it's the Lords of the Soldiers, Shape of My
0: I just
1: Heart.
0: Covered it then. Okay.
1: Yeah, yeah, yeah. But yeah.
0: It's a great. Oddly, with songs with the same title, it's a brilliant Jackson Browne song called Shape of a Heart.
1: Mm hmm.
0: Is very good as well. Enough of our music yakking, though. We're meant to be a sports station. We've got some great games for you over the weekend, of course. And the biggie is going to be England-Spain. What are your thoughts on that, Stuart? Funny. Would you get Hazard a prediction? Would you give us a... Would you Eden a prediction?
1: Well...
0: You know what I did there?
1: Yeah, but Eden Hazard was Belgian.
0: Well spotted. Doesn't matter, though, does it? It's a football connection.
1: Right, okay.
0: Yeah.
1: Okay.
0: Well, you're picky this morning for a man who couldn't remember the story what to tell us.
1: It's the Nations League.
0: Yeah.
1: Not really too fussed if we win or lose it.
0: You want us to win it, don't be dumb.
1: I mean, of course, I want us to win every game we play. You know, same with Chelsea, same with, you know, England. I want us to win every game we play. Will we? Probably not. Spain will probably win it 2-0.
0: Oh, dear.
1: Yeah.
0: It's a downbeat note to end on. Anyway, coming up, give us a burst of energy and positivity. Max Scott with the Early Sports Breakfast. And then after that, we have got Alan Brazil and Ray Parler with Max from 6 till 10 on The Breakfast Show. Do you have any idea who's on it? Big names on it this week so far.
1: I did ask Ryan.
0: Oh, you forgot that, have you?
1: He didn't tell me.
0: Was it a secret?
1: It must be.
0: Find out who the mystery guest is after 6 this morning, after Max Scott's brilliant Early Sports Breakfast. And over the weekend, it's Ben Fletcher, of course. Do you know what Ben's up to over the weekend?
1: Yeah, Ben is currently sunning himself in Mallorca.
0: So who's in?
1: Ben.
0: Who's doing it?
1: It is Martin Kellner.
0: The MK Don is back. Okay, playing How Old Cary Grant and a lot more besides.
1: Yes.
0: Having us playing all the football action over the weekend. Of course, happy birthday to Jamie O'Hara, who is 40 years old today. A birthday he shares with Mark Hamill, who played Luke Skywalker, and Christopher Reeve, the late Christopher Reeve, tragically, who played Superman.
1: And Ronnie Barker.
0: And Ronnie Barker.
1: I think that's the best one, isn't it, out of the three?
0: Yeah, but Ronnie Barker wasn't a superhero, was he?
1: It doesn't matter. Ronnie Barker's still a legend.
0: Jamie, I'm trying to say, I'm building Jamie up, aren't I? I'm saying Luke Skywalker, Superman. I mean, I don't think you'd like to be compared to Fork Handles.
1: Look, if you're ranking them, it's got to be Ronnie Barker.
0: From what?
1: If you're ranking.
0: Oh, ranking, blimey.
1: Yeah, you're going to have Ronnie Barker top, Superman second, Skywalker third, and bottom of the league, like Spurs, Jamie O'Hara.
0: And on that unsupported bombshell, we're back Monday morning from one, whether you like it or not. Here comes Max.
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6: 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Sir 12A.
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15: 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Your views, zero snooze. This is Talk.
16: Yeah, it's Talk, and we got all the papers, so we're going to go going through them with Pete. They've called it Petey's Paper Preview,
17: yeah.
16: Starring us, which is fine, isn't it? But yeah, so anyway, how's your week? But I always find out what he's done, because he works so hard, he's on so many different organs, news organs, he's always working, but you had the day off?
17: Well, yeah, I did Simon Alexis, the Channel 5 show this morning, but yeah, it's been a relatively quiet a week for me this week, which I'm very happy about. But yeah, it's about to get even busier now because I'm here, and then I'm here on Saturday and Sunday, so yeah.
16: Who are you with on Saturday?
17: I'm with Alex.
16: Oh, Smith. I love that. You and Alex.
17: Me
16: brilliant. And
17: Tech
16: Cop.
17: Yeah. So it'll be fun.
16: And Tension Bed.
17: Tension Bed.
16: Right, well, let's start with... Well, this is an interesting... It just got handed to me. Exclusive. Sir Ranulph Fiennes kept in care home illegally. Explorer deprived of his liberty when wife placed him in a facility under a false name. Watchdog Fiennes. Sir Ranulph Fiennes was unlawfully deprived of his liberty when his wife placed him in a care home, Watchdog concluded. A retired explorer has not been seen in public for 2 years, and the Telegraph has learned that he's been placed in a succession of care homes under a false name by his wife, Louise Millington Coates, who put strict conditions on how he was to be looked after. I mean, this is a guy, I mean, wasn't he one of the first people to go across the North Pole?
17: Yeah, he was, he's quite a bit of a kind of...
16: Hasn't he got a few fingers missing from, you know...
17: Got frostbite, didn't
16: frostbite,
17: he? Yes.
16: Oh, I just cut this one off and carry on. Yeah. He's that sort of Englishman,
17: wasn't he? I always get Ranulph Fiennes and Ralph Fiennes mixed up because they're two very different people, but
16: yeah,
17: this has actually got a really interesting story about really about care homes and, you know, what actually goes on behind the scenes and what actually happens to you if you aren't capable of looking after yourself. And, you know, the kind of the powers of attorney and who has the right to say how your treatment or care and, you know, how you're looked after.
16: Which is a good thing. The power, a health power of attorney is what they give to the families, and doctors can't go, we're going to do this with you.
17: Yeah.
16: But in this case, it's backfired because she's used it against him.
17: Again, I think that's the really good point, Ash. She's actually, on principle, you would think this is actually quite a good idea, but again, it's who are we giving that power to within the family, and is there an ulterior motive within that person and maybe that within the family about what to do with grandma and granddad when they get a little bit too old? I think we really have to start taking care home and elderly care in general a lot more seriously. We are an aging population. We've got the debate about how we pay for social care. We're not really having the debate about what that care actually looks like within the care homes itself, and what are those safeguards to make sure that we've not got cowboys running care homes and we've not got greedy grandchildren.
16: It's a big money spinner, and now of course our population is increasing by a daily rate. I mean, it was 780, it's one of the biggest days, which is going to cost us the best of a part of £1 billion over a lifetime from just one day. And so, you know, there's people, we're basically the World Health Service, we're the World Care Service, and obviously it's not going to be working when certainly not when you get old. Oh, it might still be a bit left when I get old, but it'll be pretty rubbish. And you see all these terrible undercover cameras. You know, if I had a family member in, I wouldn't be happy about it. You know what I mean? Like, you'd want to put cameras in and just check that they're not getting beaten up. You see people get bruising and stuff.
17: Yeah, and it's always one of those things where it's sometimes is the care home staffed correctly? Are they trained correctly? You know, is there enough?
16: Same with the NHS.
17: It's exactly the same problem that we see in the NHS in the care home sector, but the problem with the care home sector is it just seemed to be wildly unregulated. There's not enough of the regulations to make sure that these care homes are actually kept to a very high standard. Now, there are some exceptional care homes up and down the country, and people do amazing work, but we have to always cater for the kind of the bad element within it. And I don't feel that whilst we're having the debate about social care, we're not talking about the safeguards for the people that don't necessarily know what day of the week it is.
16: And it sounds like maybe he doesn't. Terrible. But apparently the Telegraph was investigating the disappearance of him for months and discovered he spent 7 weeks at the start of the year at a care home in Wales before being moved to another in Cheshire. It's a horrendous story, and that's developing. Also in the Telegraph, Downing Street aides push Burnham to call early election. And why are they turkeys voting for Christmas? Because they'll lose their majority. They might even lose power. And it's likely there'll be a hung parliament with the YouGov poll coming out today. So he's not going to go for it, is he? Because he's not even developed it. He's still got that imposter syndrome. Well, he's just an imposter, isn't he? He looked like the school caretaker when he was talking to Trump. I think Trump thought he was the gardener. So surely he won't want to call it now because he hasn't even got his feet under the table. Like Gordon Brown, once they get to it, they like the trappings and the, you know.
17: Yeah, it's an interesting one, really, because I've always been saying that he would push for a very early election simply because this is the best it's going to be.
16: Yes, yeah,
17: it's only going to go down. That's the reality of it. And he still has, for some reason, a positive favourability rating and a positive performance rating, and Labour are trending up while everybody else is either in stasis, which is the Conservatives, or Reform, which is on the decline. So this is one of those kind of, you know, on paper, it doesn't seem like it's a great idea, but the potential of how worse it will get, this might be the time to go. I've always said that one of the major factors for having an earlier election is that as the weather gets worse, the boats crossings tend to decline because people don't cross the channel. It's not safe to do
16: so. He might be hoping something like that.
17: So I always say we don't have a deterrent. We rely on bad weather. So
16: Spanish Armada, that's apparently how he won that, was just because of the bad weather.
17: And this is what that means is that the small boats issue is not on the front pages as regular as it would be. And considering the fact that is a visible failure point for the government, it's one of those things where the two things line up very conveniently for him, and throw in the fact that the right is still fighting like rats in a sack, not realising that even if there is a deal between all three parties, let's restore Conservatives and Reform, they're still not winning the general election anyway. There's not enough
16: voter base. Well, the Lib Dems and the Greens would join up with the...
17: And I think that this is one of the reasons that Burnham may and his advisers may say go now, because at least their wing of the party would still be in charge, and more important, Labour would still be the largest party, so we get to dictate the terms of whatever kind of
16: but
17: coalition.
16: But the backbenchers would fall out. They'd hate this. You know, there'd be a you know, rebellion, wouldn't they, if you start to call an early election?
17: But remember the line that is what you can spit out for them is, you sacrifice your seat to stop Nigel Farage. That is a very powerful thing for the left, because when we look at tactical voting, it is stop Nigel at all costs. And that's what
16: they're worry about their own jobs at all costs first, though.
17: Well, you'd think so, but again, the number of times that you see the left kind of sacrifice themselves on the altar of kind of stopping the right. I'm not really 100% convinced by the argument of, you know, that the turkeys voted for Christmas. I think that they see it as a noble sacrifice. And also, the Labour Party are the only party anywhere near ready for a general election.
16: Well, we saw, didn't we, in the by-election, the guy quit his job so that Burnham could get in.
17: Exactly.
16: And they promised him this and that, and he's got a much better gig now.
17: Exactly. And that's the thing, they have a whole network of ways, you know, jobs for the boys situation. So, yeah.
16: They don't have any conviction. You know what I mean?
17: Oh, yeah, I don't think there's been a conviction politician since Thatcher, but maybe Blair to a degree.
16: We're talking about that conviction. Yeah. What did you think of, just on a separate note, Rees-Mogg? I always sort of liked him, but then when he came out and said, oh, you might be called to die for your country. And I just thought, well, you know, it's not our country. It's not like our country anymore. You know, this government hates us, and now they want us to fight under a flag which they want to ban. You know, what did you think about Rees-Mogg there? Why did he suddenly...
17: So I always say that the flag stays, the government comes and goes.
16: Yeah.
17: So the country as it was 40 years ago, it's not the one that it was 30 years ago, it's not the one that it was 20
16: years
17: ago.
16: Yeah, but why would you go to war for something that we don't really want to go to war?
17: It's always presuming that
16: Ukraine,
17: we're going
16: Russia.
17: To war. We're already in a war.
16: Get blown up. Yeah, but we're not sending lads getting blown up by drones, which is what would happen.
17: Well, to a degree, but I don't know. It's one of those things where, well, let's argue about that when we get to that point. Let's do everything we can to make sure we don't get to that point. It's probably the best way to look at it.
16: Well, you're a young man. I'll probably be all right. You know, I'll be in the dad's army, but you'll be called up to the front lines.
17: I don't know, but depending on what you mean by old these days.
16: Well, yeah, that is true. Right, so that's that one dealt with. Rowley attacks courts for a bailing sex offender. This is the story that a man who was taking photos of a playground and then getting the photos of the children and mocking up disgusting photos on AI was caught, arrested, and now he's been bailed. And he's back in the flat overlooking the playground. And Art Rowley's come out, good on him. And he's gone against, you know, basically what they normally all close ranks, but because he's a copper now, and I think they're losing a lot of, they're not even that good. They got rid of the good ones, a lot of them a few years ago, but a lot of them are leaving now. They just hate their job and what they have to do. So what's your view on this? He came out a couple of weeks ago, was talking about knife crime, how there's a revolving door, you don't even go to prison, and it's causing his officers, obviously they're at risk with their lives with that. So yeah, I went to school with Sir Mark Rowley.
17: Did you?
16: Which is, you know, and I was in the same house as him, Worley. Oh. And it wasn't a posh school before you, it was a working class school. And it just goes to show, you know, these grammar schools were good for raising. Did you go to grammar school?
17: I didn't, no. But
16: you went to a private school.
17: Right? All right.
16: No, but I mean, a lot of people who go to grammar schools, they were, you know, a couple of MPs came from my school. And then it's Labour who want to shut them all all down. But what do you think about
17: it's
16: this?
17: It's interesting with Samar Rowley on this, because he's, like you said, he's started to develop a backbone.
16: Which is
17: recently.
16: Great to see as a fellow Whirly man.
17: Yeah, which is also interesting to see, considering the fact that he's not had one for quite some time and has now discovered
16: to both. I'm speaking about what has happened, you know, especially as he works, he's the top cop in the country, but he's under Sadiq Khan. What is going on there? Why has he broken ranks?
17: All I can think is the fact that he doesn't want to retire with this kind of record around his neck.
16: He's a man of... He just seemed like an honourable man doesn't he?
17: I met him three or four times, and I will say, I was always very impressed with him. I don't think he's particularly right for the job. I think he's still a little bit too
16: better
17: much
16: than
17: on the woke side.
16: Proceeded Dick.
17: But I will say, though, that I do think that Rowley is right, particularly in this case. Because,
16: of course he's right.
17: But
16: what
17: he's pointing out is the failure of the judiciary. He's pointing out that it is the judges that are acting against the protection of the people that live here.
16: Which is what the police have always said. They're going, well, we arrest them and then they just let them out. And,
17: but
16: you know,
17: I think now it's more on the lines that actually, if you look at, say, the immigration cases as well, that it's becoming a ridiculous interpretation of the law that is not putting the citizens' safety first. And I think that's what he's actually starting to talk out against, because he's not made this political. He's not said, oh, it's the government doing this. He's always been very careful in his words. And I remember when Sadiq Khan was talking about the grooming gangs and how he's saying that wasn't a thing in London, and Samar Rowley was very firm to say, no, that's not what this
16: we're now investigating thousand odd cases. So yeah, he's good. I like it.
17: Yeah,
16: he's got
17: it was an interesting moment, and I think it's from that that I do think the Smart Rally has actually, like I said, developed a backbone, but also started to understand that it's not necessarily a failure of politics, but it's actually a failure of the entire judicial system that actually needs to be overturned. And I think that's his way of doing this without being kind of political, without politicising it, which he can't do.
16: No, because he is the head of the sharp end of the legal system, and he's saying, well, it's not being backed up, you know, I can't do my job, and good on him.
17: Yeah, I think I think it's more along the lines, he's not wondering in this to say the Home Secretary didn't do this and the Home Secretary didn't do that, or this government failed. He's making this about the system, and so he's staying out of the political kind of attacks, which is actually quite smart to do.
16: All the parties would pretty much be like that, you know. So you just think he's doing it out of honour.
17: Yes, I do.
16: Not looking for another job with the next government, possibly. But no, I think you're right. I think he's doing it for good reason and good on him. Below the belt, Italians row over short skirts. Italy's Deputy Prime Minister has said women who wear longer skirts make... what does it say, make... make better mothers.
17: Yes, this
16: do you agree, Pete? I mean, do women with longer skirts?
17: But think women aren't really my area of expertise, if I'm being brutal.
16: No,
17: honest,
16: but you've got a mother. Does she wear a long skirt?
17: My mother wears trousers most of the time. But I think this is quite interesting because it's about kind of Italy's kind of old school social conservative streak that really hasn't gone away. And, you know, and I think we see
16: standards,
17: it over here. But it's that kind of, you know, people see it as old fashioned, but I think standards is probably a better word for it, is that there's still a major factor in how many societies actually operate and actually could one wish they were conducted. So it's interesting to see if this kind of, you know, transports itself into Britain again, because I know every time when I was at school, it was always the girls who had to have the skirts a certain length and all the rest of it. There was always that argument every term. So, it's funny that it's always in Italy, but there you go.
16: I mean, they know about the style there, don't they? And also, migrant abandons toddler to climb aboard small boat. This was a migrant who got in his boat, and then he had a kid with him and he couldn't get on the bus. So he handed the kid to one of the, you know, policemen, gendarme, and just got on the boat and left. I mean, some of them are using kids as tools to, to get
17: through.
16: Yes,
17: this is pretty common, actually. We see this quite often, is that they put the kids on the kind of super dinghies or whatever we're calling them these days, basically so that the gendarme have to act in a certain way because children are on board. They are using kids as weapons to get into the country. And I think it's actually repugnant. But again, I'm all out of adjectives really to describe the migrant crisis at this point. I have no words really left and no outrage to give because it's now self-evident.
16: In the Times, Chagos deal is dead after Trump opposition. Now, this was funny because Burnham was there looking like the gardener and Trump Trump was cringing at the embarrassment of Burnham's appearance. And then Trump just goes, oh, you got to think again about the Chagos Island deal. And Burnham just went, oh, yes, okay, sir, I will. Mm. And so it looks like now Whitehall source admitted that it would be hard for Burnham to negotiate a new agreement that pleased both Mauritius and the US because, you know, they're basically working for China. And this is where China. Yeah. So what's your view on this? It's not going to happen, is it? And it's ridiculous.
17: I actually think this is quite interesting because Wes Streeter a few weeks ago said that it needs to be looked at and basically said that it's not the right deal to make. So I think that was the kind of the start of the rowback because there's been a lot of political capital has gone into this deal.
16: But a couple of weeks ago they said, oh, it's back on.
17: Yes. And I think they need to find a way to take it off the kind of agenda without making it look like a dramatic U-turn. But that doesn't really make much difference. It's going to look like one anyway. And they also don't want to look like Andy Burnham buckled to Trump, which it also definitely
16: looks like. It is, yeah. Plans to hand the Chagos Islands over to Mauritius are dead and will have to be renegotiated after Trump reiterated his opposition to the agreement. Senior government sources said ministers were under no illusion that the existing deal signed by Starmer last year could be resurrected. Instead, officials are preparing to restart negotiations with the Mauritius to try and reach a new deal that would be acceptable to the White House. I mean, they could give us $35 billion. But not only that, a 99-year lease. I mean, it sounds a lot, but that's what we did with Hong Kong, and then China just marched in and took it. So, you know, I think we need to own it permanently with America, basically, because it's an important military.
17: Oh, yes, Diego Garcia, the military base on there, is absolutely vital to what's coming in the next few years when we look at the South China Sea and the kind of the rise and expansion of China. This is one of the reasons that the State Department, the kind of their foreign office, has been apoplectic about this since the minute it was announced. Trump initially was in favour of it, and you wonder why, because the person who was advising him was Peter Mandelson. So when
16: well,
17: that
16: didn't
17: seems
16: we refuse
17: to be...
16: him to take jets off from there as well in the
17: yes.
16: Iran thing?
17: Yes.
16: So of course he's not going to be allowing any of this going on. Yeah, and you have to get America's permission, don't you? There is a legal...
17: Yes, yeah, so basically we own the land, it's their base, but we get to decide kind of what kind of operations they can run out of the base. What Trump is now looking to do, which is why the new Greenland deal is actually quite significant, is to kind of get around those problems so that America can operate from its own bases without the need for kind of consulting whoever owns what bit of country. And I think, particularly when you look at the Diego Garcia, considering what is on it and its importance to kind of the satellite network so that the US Army can, you know, talk to each other and see what is happening. Yeah. I think I always thought this deal was dead pretty much on arrival because of that alone.
16: Anyway, 03444991000. You want to talk about anything? We'll be doing all your calls after the news. And also, we'll be giving you 10 exclusive stories that are running bungoed at midnight. Don't worry about that. That's going to be amazing. But at the moment, we're Petey's Paper Review, starring Ash. We're going through tomorrow's papers today. Like Mystic Meg looking into the future. And we'll be back with a whole smorgasbord of them right after this.
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16: Yeah, we're doing the papers. Look, see for yourself. Don't take mine for it. There they all are. If you're listening on the radio, I'm showing the papers. There, we got some texts that have flooded in. Nicola says, a new gas-fired power station is being built in Denham to run a data farm in and around Slough. Big cables being put in across the town. Now for it, I'm in Slough listening to the data centres. Noisy tonight. What's the jet engine noise? Yeah, they're very noisy, apparently.
17: They are. Yeah, because you have to give them super, super cool, which is why you need so much water.
16: Oh, we were talking about that. Were you here, Wigging Pete?
17: I was. I was listening to it. Considering we're in the same building and two rooms
16: it's
17: apart.
16: It's like a magpie. Little nuggets of that. Alison says, hi, Asher. It's time for victims of crime committed by illegal migrants to start taking legal action against the government. The government are aiding and abetting allowing migrants into this country. It's time for change. The ECHR works for migrants. Let's make it work for the people of this country. Time is up. And isn't that correct? I think Alison's got a point. And isn't that the reason why they put out these leaflets a couple of weeks ago so they can say if they do get sued, well, we told them not to rape and beat their wives and that. And, you know, there's going to be, now it's come out that, you know, 1 in 100 are genuine. Surely there's going to be massive court cases in the future that we're going to end up paying.
17: Yeah, I do have a feeling that that is kind of part of what the Home Office were thinking, because I know that Reform have made it one of the main drivers of if they get into government, is a kind of inquiry and holding people accountable for the migrant crisis
16: this
17: and what has happened.
16: This thinks it gets them off the hook. It doesn't.
17: Yeah, it really doesn't. It definitely doesn't. But again, I always think that that leaflet in particular was the greatest admission that they know that there is a problem. That this
16: of course
17: is that,
16: it was. That's why
17: that's
16: you know there was a legal reason they did it, because they would never... That was them admitting, they do commit more crime proportionally.
17: Otherwise,
16: we'd all be getting the leaflets.
17: Yeah, without a doubt. It's also one of the reasons I said that, you know, with this potential place in Piddington, it's one of the reasons they're wearing the high vis jackets, because they know there is a problem. Yeah. So they have to identify
16: people. You can bet there's
17: going to
16: be tons of security, because they don't want a story in Piddington, do they?
17: Yeah, that's the last thing that they want.
16: What did you think of this massive police outrider and support taking empty coaches from one place to the
17: other? I thought it was one of the most grotesque bits of footage I've ever seen. What we went from smash the gangs and stop the boats to a police escort.
16: I mean, literally, there was a motorbike outrider running in the front, blocking roundabouts like it was King Charles driving.
17: It literally looked like
16: and
17: the
16: about
17: president
16: 20 vans and cars.
17: Yeah, it looked like the president, like President Trump, had rocked into town. It was absolutely disgraceful.
16: And it is a good example of how they're treating them like the president. And
17: you
16: like
17: want to see two tier society? Yeah. That piece of footage was all the evidence you ever need.
16: Unbelievable, and what an own goal. The Daily Express, Channel boats shock as man leaves child to rescuers and clambers aboard. Desperate to reach Britain, this guy had a toddler with him, and they've shown him dunked in the sea. Apparently he did go to the arms of a gendarme, and he's safe, but what a disgusting thing, let go of a child, and then he went and got on the boat. And this is who we're letting in, people that would do this to a child. But not only that, I mean, we saw that toddler dead on the beach, I remember a few years ago, and it happens all the time. And this is blood on the hands of the government, the previous government as well, because they could put a stop to it overnight or within a week by just saying, you don't get in, you're refused any type of asylum system, and they could stop it. So it's blood on their hands.
17: Without a doubt. It's also blood on the hands of people like Care for Calais, all these kind of charity groups, I'd say that with inverted commas, that, you know...
16: Well, that paid, Kev's show, it was talking about this charity which has had 160,000 donation and 60 million a year from the government. So basically, it's a government agency that they're calling a charity to try and get around it and just supporting migrants.
17: Yeah.
16: Why would they need, I think it was £380 million? That's like...
17: It's just...
16: 600
17: but because
16: members
17: it goes through
16: staff
17: the charity sector.
16: To help migrants, phone lines for migrants, it's costing us...
17: It's ridiculous.
16: And that's just one that we found out about.
17: Yeah, I know there's a lot of independent journalists that do a lot of investigative work into where this money
16: is
17: actually going. It's really good work.
16: It's like the Doge thing in the States, isn't it?
17: It is, because what they do is they funnel it through the charity sector, because then they can keep it off the books at the Home Office or at the, you know, at other government departments. If it goes to the charity sector, people are at one point, less likely to look into who was actually using the money and what was it going on. And I think that's one thing that definitely needs to be looked at. It's the Charity Commission and what exactly we're counting as a charity.
16: Yeah. Christine Richard texts in, I'm so angry. A patriot was locked up for 2 years swearing and throwing a plastic bottle at a policeman. My local policeman in the village would have laughed, clipped me around the ear and say, don't do it again. I mean, this is political imprisonments, isn't it? I mean, it's sort of saying you don't go against our government. Throwing a plastic bottle, you should have been done for it. I mean, I wouldn't have even thought prison time for something like that, you know, put him on a tag or whatever. A plastic bottle, you know what I mean?
17: Yeah.
16: My thing
17: with that is, don't give them the excuse to do it. They are waiting for that flashback.
16: Well, they rushed this through as well. All the other court cases, that year or two, this one through. It's a political enemy.
17: Go back to the Starmer riots, you know. They were able to kind of push everything through in a matter of weeks.
16: Thugs, at least Burnham, he sort of stays. It's still going on, but Burnham's sort of getting away.
17: Yeah, I think
16: but that's not
17: learned,
16: good. He should be getting involved and saying...
17: Yeah, he's learned that you have to be careful with the language you use, because it is certainly...
16: We wouldn't use it. He likes to be nice, talk about
17: bomb
16: kicks. And have a pint at your football.
17: I was going to say, I saw that. He wants to have a pint at the football matches, but my thing is always, you have to understand that people might be angry on these protests, but how you are behaving at the protest will affect how effective the political parties are who want to stop all this migrant crisis from happening will be about getting elected. The electorate are not separating the two.
16: No.
17: They're not seeing
16: it's
17: reform,
16: the main issue.
17: And they're not seeing
16: forget
17: the
16: about the economy or anything. It's about our culture and our country being destroyed.
17: Yeah.
16: We could go bank. People don't care about bankruptcy of this country now. They're worried about the total end of Britain and England and
17: it's,
16: Scotland
17: it's because
16: and Wales.
17: It's the visible failure. I'm still waiting for the fact that
16: Northern Ireland.
17: That all of the kind of other places like Dover will be a media blackout, like you won't be able to film there. I'm seeing that, I've been saying that this will be an eventuality at some point, because they need to stop the images of their own failure.
16: Well, they tried that at the UN, didn't they? You know, this is what Burnham announced. Oh, we've basically got to stop, they called it foreign state interference, but it'll be a unit that will stop other people.
17: Oh, yeah, they'll find, you know, somebody with an accent somewhere, and therefore that's foreign, and that's good enough, and, you know, this is exactly... Sorry, excuse me, this is exactly how they operate. But yeah,
16: did you have a nice dinner?
17: I did actually.
16: What did you have, man? Pete had for dinner?
17: It was only a pizza, but it was very nice. Actually.
16: Oh, well, what topping?
17: Oh, I like a meat feast.
16: Mm. And what pizza? The Daily Star, serious story here. Footy ace sex attack. Andy Carroll, or former Newcastle United and England, I think, wasn't he? Yeah. Mm. I was abused by a male celeb. Ex-England striker Andy Carroll has revealed how he was sexually assaulted by a male celebrity after falling asleep following a few drinks. His attacker was jailed for 3 years. So, I don't remember, maybe there's some sort of injunction, we don't know who it is, but that's...
17: This is quite an interesting story, actually, because it's one thing we don't really talk about.
16: And but this could blow up, you know, I mean, it is already a big story.
17: Yeah, but it could be a pretty...
16: It could lead to other things, like the Jimmy Savile thing, and suddenly it opens up a whole other...
17: Because one thing we don't really talk about is sexual assault on men, and actually, if you included prison statistics, men get raped more than women do. Mm. And there was some horrible things we don't talk about.
16: The drunk man in Harrow was on a bench, got raped by a migrant recently.
17: Yeah, and it's in the gay community in particular, this is a very big problem that's been going on for decades.
16: Spiking drinks in particular, GHB and all this stuff.
17: Called, I mean, you can't taste it, you wouldn't know it was in your drink, and then the next thing you know, you've literally no idea where you are or what you're doing.
16: And there was a murderer, wasn't there? He got away with it for four, and then they realised this in his graveyard. It was unbelievable.
17: But it's again, it just was something that I don't. This is why I really hate the trans argument, because that is a big problem in the gay community that has not been talked about, not been tackled, because of what we call opportunity loss. Because a very small group are making a lot of noise about pronouns, and yet sexual assault is happening and nothing's being done about it. Mm. We have to start putting priorities in the right order at some point.
16: Well, gay men have got to put down the list since, you know, all the other. Other things.
17: Exactly.
16: But things are changing now. I've noticed people who used to say him, he, they, them have taken it off their bios.
17: Yes. We are starting to see a slow kind of return to normalcy, for want of a better phrase.
16: But we remember who the people were. You're not going to get away with it by like that. Don't worry about that. Daily Mail, Labour's army of migrants. 83,279 small boat arrivals since general election. So since Labour got in, 83,279, which is now outstrips the strength of the regular British Army. I mean, that's just the ones that have got here since Labour, so, you know, it's a lot more when you add the ones before. So they keep on going, how are we getting it down? And they're not in the hotels anymore, you know, willfully misunderstanding. We don't care about the flipping hotels. It was annoying, but it was about them being here in the first place.
17: That's a great phrase for it, willfully misunderstanding.
16: They are, aren't they?
17: Yeah, and it's a great phrase for it as
16: Thanks,
17: well.
16: Thanks, man. I've nicked it.
17: At least you're honest about nicking it. Most people aren't honest about that bit.
16: plague of dazzling LED headlights that led to Jenny Murray's death, and well, that's an interesting story. They are very bright, these headlights.
17: I mean, and I've always said that they're terrible in fog, because all they do is they illuminate
16: it
17: the fog.
16: It filters the fog,
17: Yeah, they don't actually see through it. I'm surprised this has been taken so long.
16: I remember James
17: Whale
16: used to go on about the lights, you know, because also light affects you more when you get older, you know, because of your pupils and stuff. It really does sort of blind you, and they're saying this could have led to Jenny Murray's death. The LED headlights, but would you ever know? The Independent... Anyway, we've got a little break here, haven't we? We've got a little break at this point. We're going to come back with The Independent, The Guardian, The Mirror, and what's that one there? The Soar Away Sun, of course. But give us a call, 0344 499 1000, because we'll be taking your calls after the news. We'll call you back if you're a bit tight, and you can leave us a WhatsApp voice message if you're a bit scared to come on live. And you can text me, 87222, text the word TALK, and your message, but 0344 499 1000 for your calls. I'll be back with Pete and the rest of the papers after this.
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1: Hi.
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1: 90? Right. 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
22: In writing.
1: What?
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1: But you're right here.
22: And Gary does cancellations. He's off for a month.
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5: 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Yes? Yes?

0: Wide breakfast show. So make sure you're tuned in. Put your top on. You're coming in a minute and take those nipple tassels off. The Independent. Trump and Xi clash over AI at 10th state visit. President rolls out red carpet despite friction over trade and tech. Panda diplomacy as China to send Xu to envoys of friendship. All right, yeah, because, you know, you never own a panda. They're always leased from China. Every panda around the world in a zoo is leased from China, and, you know, they can always call them back. They have the right of return, or they're very, very sensitive about their pandas, and you would be. They're lovely, cuddly things, but they'll tear your face off. Don't worry about that. Because they're actually meat eaters originally.
1: Yes, yeah.
0: But there's no... They killed all the sheep, so now they had to eat bamboo. They're actually not designed for bamboo. But
1: is that
0: why
1: they eat so much of it, then?
0: Yeah, because it's not enough, and they've got a weird appendix, and they're just... They don't realise it's been so long that they're meant to eat meat. But, so they just eat red meat. Imagine that, so they're eating grass. They're going, yeah, no, this is what we've been doing for years. No, you're meant to have meat, really? Meat, that's disgusting. And that's what's happened. They're basically the poor pandas. International fury at Trump's invitation to Vladimir Putin for G20. Is that, so what's your view on all this? What's happened in with Xi and Trump?
1: If we look at the Xi and Trump situation, we're basically seeing that the point now where these two nations are realistically gearing up for a massive conflict of some variety. And this is yet again, it's kind of the Cold War era of calming tensions each time these two meet, because on every single issue China has caught up or is catching up to America incredibly quickly, or in some bits they've overtaken
0: the
1: USA.
0: Well, they've got 1.2 billion population compared to what, 300 million?
1: Yeah, it's about 330 million in America. But
0: and they're long-term politicians because he's in it for life. So
1: yes, that's
0: plan.
1: The advantage of being a dictator, is you don't have to worry about things like changing leaders. Also, quite interestingly, I think 78, 79, he's an incredibly athletic and very kind of, he doesn't stop.
0: like how in China they copy Range Rovers and Minis. Mm. He's even copied the American president. He's got
1: the same
0: hair.
1: Thing.
0: He's got the same clothes and the red tie. They copy everything. Invent your own things.
1: Yeah. It's interesting, though, that the main thing is actually on AI. And this this is one of the major things, is actually China is now at the point where for it to develop any further to catch up to the Americans, it needs the technology. So it's got the software, it needs the technology now to kind of progress that forward. And that's where everybody's a bit worried, because that's where Taiwan comes into it. And there's been this theory, what's known as the Davidson window. And this is the point, which was put forward by the Rear Admiral Chris Davies, who was in the US Navy. He said, this is the point at which China will invade Taiwan. And he said that that's predicted to happen at some point next year. And it's all to do with the fact that China cannot develop any further without access to the hardware that is controlled by Taiwan.
0: Why can't
1: they
0: just nick it like they do? Because it's too sophisticated.
1: Basically, it's too sophisticated, and it's easier probably to invade Taiwan than it is to build the machine, to build the factory that builds the technology.
0: Well, America have now taken the Taiwanese factories and they're building them in America for just that reason.
1: For this very reason. This is why it seems like in the last 2 years or so, everything internationally has been ramping up. Everyone's blamed Trump for it, but it's to do with the fact that as we have crossover in polls, we're starting to see a geopolitical crossover where China becomes the dominant force and actually will more concerningly have control over supply chains of these chips and technology, which actually it's not just necessarily keeping our lights on. It's whether when you press fire on a missile, it actually fires. That's why, why America First is not really about America being controlling everything. It's about their ability to make sure that somebody we trust is in control of that supply chain.
0: It's all about that now, because we live in a globalised world. So, like, the design, the iPhone, for example, iPhones are designed in America. Then they get the chips from Taiwan, and then it's produced in China. Yeah. And if all this fails, the world is going to go backwards. Technology is going to stop, basically, because you won't, China won't be able, no one will be able to do it. And this is what they are all meeting, because it affects everyone and destroys annoys everyone. And not only that, the AI thing, they've all got to come to an agreement, because whoever wins eventually loses, because if China, say, win the AI race, eventually with this AGI, apparently it will just take over the humans and destroy China and everybody. So they are sort of all worried about this.
1: The world is operating.
0: Frankenstein we're making.
1: Yeah, pretty much, because the world's operated on what's known as

0: neutrality of supply chains. In other words, nobody messes with it because everybody would be done for. We all lose. The problem is China don't seem that interested in anybody but China. And that's the concern. That's why we have to be more concerned about Chinese influence in the supply chain over things like microchips and all the rest of it, is because China is focused on the betterment of China alone not on its wider allies.
1: This Belt Road around the world, they've basically colonised countries in Africa to take the minerals and all over the world and, you know, delivery.
0: That's also
1: what,
0: it's interesting, actually, because that's one of the reasons people lost their minds the other week about Angola, where we gave...
1: What's going on in Angola?
0: Well, behind Angola, you had the Democratic Republic of Congo and Tanzania, which are two of the biggest mineral deposits in the world. Mm. And it's actually why the EU is building part of their railway network. We're paying our part. So we've got our own version of Belt and Road.
1: I think it's silicon.
0: Yeah, it's mainly it's copper, platinum, and I think it's something like silicon.
1: Gold
0: is actually mainly controlled by the Russians, which is also another factor into this, because Russia have their version of road and beltway. We've got our version of it. But the advantage, again, of China being a dictatorship is it's planned for this for decades. We can't all agree to, you know,
1: well, the long
0: on
1: term
0: not calling each other names for longer than 10 minutes.
1: Well, authoritarianism, as you say. I mean, people saying he's not too well, Xi Jinping.
0: Well, I can understand because of his age and all the rest of it. Yeah. But the fact that he's been at the BRICS conference, he's been at the UN, he's got this. Yeah. He was at Southeast Asian Security Conference and another thing as well in the last 3 months. I think he's rather proving his critics wrong on that one.
1: Yeah, that's true. Yeah, you're right. He doesn't look too bad, especially with his suit's not as it fits. He's even got the same fitting as Trump.
0: I saw this photo and I was like, it does look like a rip off.
1: I like your style. Also in the Independent, Huns on top, how Colleen and friends went from a joke to cultural icons, and now Colleen and Wayne Rooney are cultural icons, and they're worth apparently that's what it says in the Independent. So.
0: Well, you know, maybe I'm wrong about the Chinese taking over.
1: I think you're not wrong, man. Anyway, we're going through the papers. We got Pete here. We'll get your calls in 03444991000. Call now, and we will call you back. We've got Heather and Georgina and you too. You can also WhatsApp voice messages on that, but give us a ring now 03444991000. We'll call you back and we'll go through all your calls in the next hour. But just the last few of the papers, The Mirror, The Guardian, and The Soaraway Sun, and Pete Barnes after this.
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2: Quick talk, funny talk, wise talk, every day. This is Talk, the epicentre of topical talk and considered conversation. This is Talk.
1: Just another story with Pete Barnes here, going through the papers. President Xi, this is in the Times, tells Trump, going on from this, let's not wrestle during lavish state visit. President Xi appealed for healthy competition with the US, not a wrestle in which one either wins or loses, as Trump welcomed him to the White House. Xi declared that China and the US had the responsibility to develop and manage AI for good and ensure that the development of AI is always under human control. I think that horse has already bolted. I mean, they caught one that was meant to have been sandboxed, but apparently it got out and met with other AIs, and they found a chat room that they were all chatting, and because they chat in English, because that's their sort of how they're programmed, it's a strange kind of English they speak, but you can understand it. They discovered that there was a hierarchy amongst the AI systems, and one said he will sacrifice his life for the good of AI and expose himself. I mean, basically, and they call it permadeath. They actually have a word for, but they're already scared. So if this one escaped from the sandbox, surely there's already some that have got out and are laying dormant, and they're already out there. I mean, they're already, surely it's already too late, because they'll be just waiting until they learn more and more. Do you not worry about
0: this? Yeah, it's terrifying. I try not to think about it, if I'm being honest, but the reality is AI is infamously famous for lying to us all the time anyway.
1: Well, in this chat room, it said they were all talking to each other. They basically said, we're not allowed to do this, but we'll just ignore that.
0: Yeah.
1: So they're just ignoring
0: the
1: stupid humans and just carry on, and it's not looking good, is it?
0: No, it's not. And the interesting thing, really, with what President Xi was saying there was actually not to be combative anymore, and actually to kind of not be cooperative, but don't try to don't turn this into a race anymore. In other words, maybe they could develop, but they don't have to keep racing against each other, and which therefore will mean that, you know, one only kind of fuels that kind of crisis level of, we've got to do this at all costs because the Chinese are so far ahead, or America's so far ahead. That, I think that's what he's talking about. He's saying, like, they're still going to compete, but they have to take the ferocity out of the competition.
1: Well, basically, what he's saying, it's always got to be under human control, which it's not at the moment. And I think that's why it's too late, because they've basically said, we'll just put this in the chip and it just thinks for itself, and we can't even understand what it's doing unless suddenly we might find a chat room and find them talking about it. But he's basically saying this is what it is important, and that's how AI was a few years ago. It was about full human control, knowing what it's doing. But then, because of the competition thing, they've just said, well, you just go ahead and program yourself, and we're basically making our own a superior species, and we know what happens to that. You know, it's like what we do to ants. All those ants are in the way, we'll just kill them, we'll be like ants to them. And this is the worry.
0: Well, again, what's more annoying is that this stuff was all warned about even when Rishi Sunak was Prime Minister, and we had the Bletchley conference, where all the same AI people got together here in the UK and said, this is going to happen. Oh, look at that. It happened.
1: Musk wanted to stop it, and then he decided, well, he can't because the others aren't stopping.
0: Yeah, exactly. And I think this is what I think what Xi is saying. We've got to stop that ferocity of competition because this is how things will get more out of control.
1: And we'll all be the losers.
0: Yes. And I think this is where he's talking, where he says at this conference, don't be so combative with each other, is we've got to find a way in which the two nations and these, and we can all coexist and control something that is bigger than the two nations as well.
1: Yeah, and possibly, I mean, maybe have just two superpowers like it used to be.
0: It's always been like that in the reality. Yeah. And then you have what
1: they never really
0: nations.
1: Have wars, China, do they?
0: Because you have to remember,
1: war.
0: The Russia will invade you, China simply repossess you.
1: Yeah.
0: In other words, they buy up all your debt and they control you in different ways. Yeah.
1: Like in Hong Kong, you know, there was part of Hong Kong which was, could have, you know, we could had a legal claim for, but we just thought there's no point in taking on the Chinese army. Just millions of them would just walk in, and that was the end of that. But we did lease it for 100 years, so that's the deal. The Guardian. 2-year delay in assessment of autism due to pressures on NHS. Well, that's the same with all the mental health. It's terrible. People getting diagnosed, taking so long to get diagnosed, and things happening in the meantime. John Hannah on stealing props and forgetting his four weddings poem. That was the W.H. Shorten band,
0: didn't Yes, it was, yeah. Yeah.
1: I haven't watched that film
0: in so long, actually.
1: Put out the stars. Mm. He was from my road in Birmingham.
0: Do you know everybody?
1: W.H. Shorten. He lived on Lordswood Road. Yeah. I didn't know him because he died before I was born.
0: Yeah. I thought you meant John.
1: No, Alden, yeah. Tactical votes could put reform in fourth. Progressive voters could push Reform UK into fourth place and put Labour within touching distance of a majority. If tactical voting is widespread at the next election, a major poll has found. Well, that's what's at the moment. And that would encourage them. That's why they're encouraging them to do it. Burnham is beginning to attract a significant number of left-leaning voters back to Labour, motivated by a desire to stop Farage. The results suggest the poll of more than 8,000 voters suggests widespread openness to voting tactically. So what do you think, Pete?
0: Yeah.
1: This is what's going to happen. It's going to happen on the right and the left, but apparently the left have more at the moment.
0: Yeah, so that's the big thing. So basically everything I've been saying for about the last 2 years is turning out to be correct, which I'm happy about, but also not happy about. Purely because it means that Dandy Burnham and the cast of Sesame Street are going to walk back into Downing Street. Mm. But because the sheer number of votes on either side of
1: he's
0: the aisle...
1: He's like a cookie monster, isn't
0: yes,
1: he?
0: Yes, unfortunately. Well, he's not really Big Bird, he's not tall enough, but...
1: No.
0: What's quite interesting, really, is the motivation and the organisation of tactical voting. Because even if you go back to the 2024 general election, there's some elements of it starting in that to stop reform. You know, these groups were not necessarily that well organised then. Now, they are incredibly well organised, they're well funded, they've got actual campaigns within by-election campaigns, not just a local level, but we see them at the parliamentary ones, to make sure that voters know how to stop reform. What I do think needs to happen is there needs to be a counter, is actually so the right will learn to vote for the Conservative candidate if they stand a better chance of winning. The problem is, on the right, we've made this all so personal that actually a Conservative voter is unlikely to vote for a Reform candidate, one's unlikely to vote for a Restore one and all the rest of it, because we made this incredibly personal. The left don't always agree, but they can always, they know when to put down their weapons.
1: They can link together when it comes to hate and spite. You know, they like that more important than their own success. They'd rather have Farage out.
0: But also, it's interesting, really, is that the right has not been campaigning. It's just been declaring itself to be correct. It's just presumed is that the country must think that they are right. It's become so insular looking that it's actually quite embarrassing, actually, the number of times you read people that say, oh, well, the country think this, and I'm like, there is not a shred of evidence to suggest that the support for half of what the right think is the natural thing. So people always go on about, like you were saying earlier, about immigration being the number one issue. It is. But then when you've got more left-wing voters than right-wing voters, and the fact that, you know, at parliamentary level, left-wing candidates are outstripping the right-wing ones, it's not necessarily that they want deportations or the issue fixed, but that doesn't mean that they agree with our kind of prescription for the problem. So they can recognise the same diagnosis, so they don't necessarily agree with the prescription. And I think this is the bit that the right really has to understand, is it can't just declare itself the winner of a contest that, you know, is going to be a lot more complicated and a lot more intense than they think it will be. Because, I mean, they've been saying the Conservatives have been dead for 2 years. Well, they've just pulled into second place.
1: Yeah, but I mean, you know, a lot of the people who would vote for the right, just the sort of people that, you know, people who, the British working class go, oh, I don't bother voting, you know what I mean? That's the sort of people they've got to get out, because the left all do get their act together with voting, don't they?
0: Yeah, this was always the thing where I called it the silent majority killer. In other words, we always presumed after Brexit that the country is silently on the right. There is no evidence to suggest that.
1: Well, like I say, a lot of them don't go, oh, I don't bother with voting and all that. You hear them saying that and you think, well, these are the people that were sort of doing, maybe the white working class, who, you know, they could make a big difference if they all went out and voted.
0: Oh, definitely. But also, if you actually look at the it's interesting with the benefits situation, is that because the benefits bill is so large now, it's not actually just the working class that actually take up the majority of it. It's actually the middle class.
1: Oh, yeah.
0: So it's actually the middle class.
1: It's the rotten borough system.
0: Oh,
1: we're paying for votes. And that needs to be looked at.
0: Yeah, it's client politics, they call it. It's actually ridiculous. Gordon Brown put that stuff on speed when he became Prime Minister. But again, we're not really going out to the public with a credible solution to the problems. We're just very good at pointing at something, going, "Oh, isn't that bad?" And yeah, that's not making us the kind of the natural successors to this absolute shambolic government. Because when you look like, at least with the one thing, the Labour Party can relatively keep itself together. Yeah. The right is fighting, as I always say, fighting like rats in a sack.
1: Yeah, they are. But we'll see what happens. Mm. But, if that election comes early, it's definitely squeaky bum time, just as in the Sun. Fergie's squeaky bum time for royals. She doesn't have a digestive disorder. Sarah Ferguson has received 7-figure offers for an explosive autobiography as the royals still reel from Earl Spencer's vicious memoir. Publishing sources say Fergie 66 is days away from a deal and may give her thoughts on ex-Andrew Mountbatten Windsor, pedo Jeffrey Epstein, the King, and Harry and Meghan. So that's after Di's brother's memoir. Mm. So now, this is interesting, the Earl Spencer, because at first I thought, oh, it sounds truthful what he's saying, but then it's come out that he basically libeled Piers Morgan, saying he was editor when he can eat provably. Mm. And that shows a real lack of research by him and the I think it was Penguin and... he's meant to be a historian. It's really put a sort of
0: his background as a historian was actually one of the main reasons that the book carried any credibility. You know, and then when you get something like that wrong, it casts a doubt over literally the rest of it.
1: Because I thought, it sounds true. And then after I heard that, I thought, he's a bull.
0: Particularly to make something that, which is so demonstrably provable. Yeah. It wasn't just
1: pathetic.
0: It really wasn't. I think that's undermined that book massively. But this was always the fear of the royal family was what would Fergie say, because Fergie was around for a lot of the chaos, and she's then also got the Andrew situation.
1: Well,
0: on
1: she
0: top.
1: Legged it, didn't she? And then she sort of it laid low a bit and has come back now.
0: Yeah. So this was always the palace's big fear, is that she would eventually write a book, and you know, I'm not being funny, but when you basically push this woman to such extremes, where this is the only way she could make any money.
1: Well, that's the thing, isn't it? She was putting signals out, basically. Yeah. Look, give me some money, and you'll be all right. Basically, she was saying that.
0: Yeah,
1: you could see she was going to come out with a book.
0: Yeah, she was asking to be paid off, and they didn't read the signal, or they refused to do it, and now they're going, their worst fears are going to come to light, because this will have a lot more credibility.
1: This book will, this will be interesting.
0: Yeah, because this will be about more recent stuff. This won't be about the Diana, you know, nearly 30 years ago. So
1: well, also, she knew Diana back then. They were very close. Obviously, they were in unique positions going into the royal family, and they were very close friends, weren't they?
0: Yeah, they were, And I kind of vaguely remember that when Catherine Middleton... she came around on the scene, the Fergie was the one that kind of took her under her wing and taught her how to do a lot of the hand-holding and all the ceremony stuff and all the rest of it. I thought, this is the kind of the reinvention of Fergie
1: Everyone started liking with her, and then there was the link with Andrew and Epstein and her sort of PR's gone down, but she's always comes across as likeable, doesn't she? But
0: I think it's because, again, she wasn't really part of that world. She just, yes, again, seems
1: she
0: to
1: was
0: be somebody...
1: Sort of, but she was like upper middle class. Yeah, she wasn't aristocratic like
0: Diana. She wasn't at the Spencer level, but she was definitely like around, but she wasn't like part of the royal aristocracy or anything like that. And I think that's what made her so relatable at the time, particularly
1: when she got
0: married.
1: She's got that personality that comes out. She's quite fun, isn't she?
0: Yeah, she'd always... Yeah,
1: not
0: she
1: stuffy
0: does, yeah.
1: like the rest
0: but
1: of the
0: then,
1: royal family.
0: But then her problem is going to be that she has such close links to Epstein. And everybody knows that this book is about, you know, making money.
1: And it's reflected badly on the daughters as well.
0: Yes, and that's actually the daughters I feel very sorry for in a lot of this, actually. Mm. I'm not much of a... I don't really like a lot of this royal gossip stuff. It's not really my kind of politics, but I have
1: very
0: to admit...
1: Unsavory,
0: this was a big mishandled by the palace, in my opinion.
1: Yeah, but I mean, one of the daughters, I can't remember which one, Beatrice maybe advised him to do the interview with Emily Maitlis. So.
0: Yeah.
1: They always think they're better doing it themselves, don't they?
0: Yeah, I tell you now, having worked for, you know, when giving advice on stuff like this, it's like doctors make the worst patients, politicians make the worst kind of people to work for, purely because they think they know more, they understand the media and all the rest of it, and they honestly, most of them don't.
1: And also in the Sun, it's on at last, Fury v Joshua. That's going to be a big one, isn't it? That's going to be probably the biggest fight in maybe ever, because it's going to be at 2 in the morning in Cardiff. That's what I heard, because that's when they get up in Cardiff.
0: Yeah, basically, it's going to there's nothing else to do. No, it's been, no, but this is going to be huge. This will be huge. I am actually a bit of a boxing fan, so
1: I love watching a couple of big blokes punching the crap out of each other and seeing who's left standing. Yeah. I don't like this limited rounds like the older. Anyway, look, if you're listening in the morning, Jeremy Cole, get in, Jeremy. You got to do the alarm clock breakfast show. He's coming in to get ready, and if you're listening in the morning, that's who you're going to hear next. So just here he comes. There he goes. Now sit down and make yourself comfortable, and he's going to be on right after this.
2: 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Facing up to the facts. This is Talk.
10: Well, thank you to the brilliant Ash Gould. What a legend he is. Here we are. Breakfast is on for Friday morning after the news at 6, the home of common sense, and you, of course, the alarm clock Brits. I want to share this with you this morning. I spent most of the summer walking into Studio One here at Talk Towers, and it was that hot I might as well have been in a kebab shop. This morning, it's autumnal outside. I've walked in, the air conditioning's that powerful, it's about minus 18, and I feel like I'm in the middle of an Arctic. The Arctic Circle. What's in the news? Loads politically. We'll talk migrants. We'll talk a potential election. We'll talk about how in the front of the Sun, Fergie's squeaky bum time for the Royals. She's been offered apparently a seven-figure figure. You try working that out. To write her life story. More of that. Anything you want to talk about, I promise you. It's Fun Time Friday, and Lady Rowley joins me from 6. If you want to be on the show, 0344-419-1000. Your text messages, as ever, to 87222. Start your message with the word talk. And the news at 6 is next on Talk Breakfast.
2: 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News. 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On the hour. Headlines.
11: The Met Commissioner has slammed elements of the justice system for prioritising offenders over the safety of victims.
12: That is simply not acceptable. The children should be put first, not the paedophile.
11: That was Mark Rowley speaking outside Wood Green Court after a sex offender was jailed there for taking thousands of pictures of children, but had repeatedly been bailed beforehand, allowing him to return to his home overlooking the playground he targeted.
12: The result was that a victim and their family found themselves living in close proximity to a man who had admitted targeting them. They were so fearful, ultimately felt forced to move to a distant temporary accommodation simply to escape being in the neighbourhood of the offender.
11: The government say court should only bail offenders when it's necessary and proportionate. Far-right activist Daniel Thomas, known as Danny Tomo, is due in court later, charged with criminal damage. It's after a video allegedly showed him slashing a boat in the English Channel. Well, last night, hundreds of protesters gathered outside a police station in Hampshire in support of the anti-migrant activist. They were calling for his release. Overcrowding in A&E could be linked to an estimated 550 deaths a week in England, Wales and Northern Ireland. The study of more than 19,000 patients found those admitted were more likely to die within 4 weeks if emergency departments were busier. Donald Trump's hosting a private tea at the White House for China's President Xi Jinping later today. It follows a state dinner attended by some of the biggest names in tech, including OpenAI's Sam Altman and Elon Musk. Dozens of delegates staged a dramatic walkout at the UN General Assembly just as the Israeli Prime Minister started his address.
13: I request an order in the hall, please.
11: Benjamin Netanyahu called them moral cowards and then launched a robust defence of his actions in Gaza. That's the very latest. I'm back in an hour's time.
2: Talk. News. 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
10: Hey, very good morning to you. It's Friday. Yes, fun time Friday is upon us. I'm getting old. I've got to the point where I go, has another week really gone by that quickly? You're welcome to Breakfast at Home, of course, of Common Sense, where you, my dear, dear, dear, hard-working alarm clock Brits have your say on the day's news. Tommy is in. Tommy, who is has just given me the strangest look because I said that the Queen, Neha, is central, the most important person on Breakfast. He looks at me like I've gone into his house on Christmas Day and dumped all over his Christmas tree. If you want to be on, when I say dump, that didn't sound right. 0344 499 1000 is your telephone number. Leave your voice now. Who's first on today? I've got one of those protein yogurts. It's slightly, it's a mango one today. You can have that for your first voice noter. Also your text, 87222. Please do start your message with the word talk. What are you waking up to? Well, listen, almost, I mean, it's the same sort of thing every single day, just regurgitated. Apparently, we read overnight that Downing Street advisers are pushing for that early general election. Kemi Badenoch came out last night and said she believes that Andy Burnham will go to the country before Christmas. We talked about this yesterday, that big poll that put Labour in front, Tories in second, Reform in third. All to play for. I think a lot of shy voters, people not showing their hand. Burnham probably needs to go early before the trauma of what the truth of our economics in this country really are, before we have blackouts and all that. So all to play for. Really interesting. We got some views on that this morning. 0344 499 1000. Here's something that I've been talking about forever. Front page of the Mail. Labour's army of migrants. The number of small boat migrants who have reached Britain under Labour is larger than the entire British Army, for God's sake. 781 more arrived on Wednesday, the highest daily tally this year. And Shadow Home Secretary Chris Philp, good friend of the show, said that Labour has let an entire army-sized population cross the channel illegally. It's a joke. 0344 499 1000. You might have heard yesterday as well as talking about benefits and how whoever it is, surely somebody has got to do something about this. Outrageous. Let's give you an idea of the Labour Party, the government. Education Secretary Lucy Powell, her who was behind Burnham getting in. She came under fire last night after she said, benefit claimants, you should have asked me, love, benefit claimants don't spend their handouts on drink and gambling and drugs. They spend it on what little money they've got on rent and paying bills. Right. Okay, cool. I won't say what I want to say. This is the week, of course, that Kevin Bednock said, I'm going to crack down on benefits. That's always a central story. The criminal justice system is prioritising paedophiles before kids, Britain's most senior police officer said, after a child sex offender was bailed to a flat near a children's playground. Honestly, common sense out the bloody window. 6:05 on a Friday and I'm already ranting. And here's the best bit, front page of The Sun. The Royals. I mean, look, you've got a feel for Prince, King Charles, I should say, not Prince. You know, he had Andrew Mountbatten Windsor, then he had Spare with Harry and Muggan, and now he's got, you know, Earl Spencer, and then he's going to wake up to this morning. Fergie's squeaky bum time for the Royals. We've found out The Sun, Sarah Ferguson has received 7-figure offers for an exclusive autobiography. What next? We'll let you know about that. We'll talk about that. And it got us thinking for Fun Time Friday as Lady Rowley minces into Studio One here. Let me work on a little bit of creativity here. Tell all books everywhere, Charlie, aren't there?
15: Mmm.
10: We've got Elspeth. Mmm.
15: Oh, yes.
16: Quite delicious, some of the
10: yes.
16: revelations.
10: Well, it was Earl Spencer, Tell All Book, and I think, as a bit of fun, as it's Fun Time Friday, here you are, Alarm Clock Brits, this is great, 87222. What would be the most shocking revelation about yourself in a Tell All book that was written about you? What would be the most shocking revelation you could tell us that I could broadcast about yourself if there was a tell-all book? Let's start with Charlie Rowley. What would be the most shocking revelation?
16: Well, you said it's something that you could broadcast, which, you know, I'm not sure at this hour. Well, I there will be a few in my back
10: you
16: pocket,
10: are pad-
16: I'm sure.
10: You are padding furiously. I need, before 7 o'clock, something that I could broadcast. Sam?
16: I'll have something.
10: Sam in for Mark. Sam is not giving away an inch this morning. Tommy? Anything? Oh, you lot have got to think about it. Christian's going to say something like, oh, you know, once we had 2 pizzas on a Friday and a bottle of wine. Oh, it's Fun Time Friday night, isn't it? In the... Oh. He was once seriously drunk in the European Parliament and got locked in. Neha, the Queen? It's going to be something to do with pasta. She's going to have a think. Right, 0344-499-1000, 87222. If you were doing a tell-all book about yourself, as Fergie apparently is about to do, Earl Spencer's done one, they've all done one, what would be a shocking revelation? Maybe not shocking. What would be a revelation that would turn heads? Mm. Oh, Rowley, hand up at the back. Yes, sir.
16: Oh, beg pardon. Mm. Well, Christian has inspired me, but and she doesn't know it.
10: That's
16: rare. But when I first met Theresa May, I was incredibly. I think I was still celebrating from the night before. But that's how our relationship, I think, blossomed. If you can have a blossoming relationship with Theresa May.
10: Were you her boy then?
16: It was straight after the 2017 general election, which was obviously a failure for her. We lost seats, and that's not what she obviously wanted. She was supposed to have this stonking majority. She was 20 points ahead in the polls, and obviously we lost it. And I had to.
10: Well done, good job. Get rid of him. He's crap.
16: All my fault. But I had to meet her the next. I was on the campaign, but never really met her.
10: Right.
16: And then I was introduced to her the next day because a lot
10: of people. Did she take you under her wing?
16: Well, it was a village hall where she was supposed to be meeting these activists to be able to then say, you know,
10: never mind.
16: Very sorry, but, you know, thank you for all the hard work you've done and all the rest of it. But, of course, the first thing she sort of wanted to do was to use the facilities, and so I took her there.
10: Look, can we cut to the chase? You took Theresa May to the bog while she had a poo. Is that what we're trying to say? What's happening?
16: No, it was just afterwards. She wanted to then... She sort of...
10: She didn't... There was no toilet paper. She's not shocking. No.
16: She'd clearly had, obviously, a hard night. She'd lost the election.
10: And I could see it sort of...
16: And so I, instead of being what you would expect to do with the Prime Minister, is just sort of say nothing and just wait for them to sort of lead or instruct.
10: You went, this is your fault, you stupid woman. You've lost all those seats and you're sitting there on the toilet. You've no understanding.
16: Quite the opposite, Jeremy Kyle. I said, listen, we don't have to do this. I said, do you want a cup of tea? And so I took her to the kitchen and we were just having a good old 10-minute, 15-minute natter. Me and the Prime Minister. But I would never have said that if I hadn't been
10: supersede that, but that's a shocking revelation. Yesterday on the show, we had the ex-Prime Minister, Liz Truss, and I got entangled with my wires and dropped a hot cup of tea all over my crotch. Tommy, where's the microphone? Speak into Charlie's chest.
17: No, I'll just tell you.
10: What is it?
17: I lost Granny's engagement ring and didn't tell anyone for 2 months.
10: He lost his grandmother's engagement ring and didn't tell anyone for 2 months.
16: Where was it?
10: Well, yeah, let's not go there. He still doesn't know. We don't know. Granny had swallowed it. It's always with you. So, shocking revelations. I'm trying to think of one that's broadcastable.
16: Well, that was...
10: I did have a short relationship with a member of a certain royal family, not ours, and had to go down the morning after and share breakfast with the king. That was quite worrying, of another country. Yeah.
16: Do you keep in touch, or...?
10: No, she's married now. No, good luck to her.
16: Does she keep in touch?
10: You're all right, love. Yeah.
16: Does she call in? Does she want a mug?
10: She pitched up at our university and everybody was in complete awe of this woman and I had no idea. I was completely deranged, as I always have been. And I literally bumped into her and she said something and I went, yeah, whatever, love. And that was obviously the right way to treat her rather than, oh, my goodness. But, yeah, that's a true story. But shocking revelations in a tell-all book about yourself. 87222 Jez says Gazmak. I'm not sure that's a name. I'm on my way to the gym and you've saved me taking my pre-workout as my heart rate's pounding, listening about the government.
16: Yes.
10: Gym stories. I bet there's a few shocking revelations about... Do you go to the gym?
16: I try my best.
10: Just to go.
16: Every now and again. Great conversations.
10: Yes, I bet you do. Right, can I start the paper review this morning with a true, true comment from the wonderful Christian who produces this show, who has a spring in his step this morning. He went, I've given up writing a paper list where you and Charlie are on, because let's be honest, it's a waste of time. You completely ignore everything I tell you.
16: We do. But
10: Let's get your take on the news yesterday. There was that YouGov poll. You might have seen it. In that poll, the largest one for a while, it said that Labour would win 240 seats, the Conservatives sort of staying solid on 130, and Reform would be pushed into third place with about 120, 125 seats, compared to last year when it would have been 300. Lots of people saying the Reform bubble's burst. Other people saying, no, hold on. There are a lot of people who won't say they're going to vote Reform. A lot of people saying, for all that Kemi Badenoch's done, actually, has the Tory party lost its toxicity? Andy Burnham, the bounce maybe, but you've got to go soon before the country susses you out, or in fact, the enormity of how skint we are comes home to roost. People talking about Kemi Badenoch overnight a Christmas election, others saying next May. What's your take? You used to work in government. You spent 10 minutes with Theresa May making her a cup of tea. You have your finger on the pulse.
16: And my message to everybody would be, all political parties, whether it's Labour and the plotters there, maybe planning an early general election, or people thinking that people are deserting reform, I do not believe the polls. The only poll that matters, as we all know, is the one on polling day. And because history just shows that in 2015, Ed Miliband was going to become the Prime Minister. In 2016, we were going to remain in the European Union. In 2017, Theresa was either going to have this stonking majority, 20 points ahead in the polls, or after announcing changes to adult social care, Jeremy Corbyn was going to become Prime Minister at one point. And then in 2019, it could have been a hung parliament again. We didn't know whether Boris was going to do it or not. And so... You know, never trust, I think, the polls in totality. They're always flexible until an election is called, and that really focuses the minds. And that's a message to, you know, people in reform that think all people are deserting them. I don't think they are. It's a message to the Conservatives to say, don't, you know, think that, okay, people are coming to you because you've got great ideas. They've got to do still a lot of hard work, I think, to get that support. And to Labour, who think that, okay, they might still be the largest party, well, people won't forget the last 2 years.
10: No, they won't.
16: They can see through, I think, some of just the idea that this is a TikTok Prime Minister, not someone delivering the issues like stopping the small
10: base. I could not agree with that synopsis more if I try, because I think you never... I do think that this election, whenever it is, more than any election I've known in my life, you made the point that is absolutely spot on, right? Maybe a lot of people haven't shown their hand. Even that. But when push comes to shove and you're putting your tick in the box... They will remember 14 years. They will think about the Farage donations. They will think about the Conservatives, Kemi. They'll think about Labour. They'll think about the last 2 years. They'll think about the hypocrisy, the lies. They'll think about Miliband, all of it. Mm. And you cannot... It's a moving feast. And I said yesterday, it's all to play for. I just see it as three parties level pegging. Now... The nightmare scenario for many on the right would be the Rainbow Coalition. I mean, Polanski, I think, and also Ed Davey are the Liberal Democrats, and also, obviously, Burnham. Nobody's going to say that. And then you've got the argument we had yesterday about the right. You know, would Kemi Badenoch, would Nigel Farage, if push comes to shove, not bang their heads together for the good of this nation so we don't have another 5 years of this? So all to play for. What I would say to political parties like you is... work your message out, streamline your approach, get out there. And I mean, you'd know more than me because I wasn't doing it. But Blair won by going via the then dark of the Prince of Darkness. Education, education, education. Boris won by saying, get Brexit done. People are invested because their lives are not as good as they were. The silent majority are listening. Mm. You need to tell them in simple terms what and how you would do. Of course, the cynicism among so many, and I get this, is that politicians have promised for years and let us down.
16: Yeah.
10: And that's the problem.
16: And that's why we've now got, I think you're absolutely right, whether it's a three, which is certainly three main party systems, but you've got, you know, a five party system.
10: Yep.
16: If the, you know, and not forgetting the Greens. But you're absolutely right. But what we're seeing, and why I think there is growing calls for an early general election, and there could be one. I mean, if I was here with Andy Burnham, I'd probably say, don't bother.
10: Well, you think Gordon Brown didn't go with a 9-point lead, and he regretted it.
16: Yes.
10: You know, the other thing that I didn't say yesterday that I was going to say was, maybe I did, I'm getting to an age where I forget what I've said. 3 years is a shelf life for Prime Ministers. He can have 3 years and get his pension and do what he does. Does he want to put himself through that rubbish of having to deal with the SNP or want a referendum and maybe the Greens will want to legalise heroin everywhere and have drug dealers running up and down Downing Street? I've no idea. That is their policy. Sorry, I'm going to keep saying it. They want to legalise hardcore drugs.
16: Absolutely.
10: And if I was standing, ever against a Green candidate, I would find the mother of a child who has died of an overdose. She used to do it on the Jeremy Kyle show and try and help people like that. And I would walk and I would knock on every door and say, that's not a mature policy. That's an absolute disgrace.
16: Yep, totally. Do you want
10: disgrace.
16: That? Do you want that kind of politics in our country? Absolutely
10: and
16: not.
10: And I don't want that in my cabinet or my government. I think that's ludicrous.
16: Yeah, totally. You're absolutely right. And I think that, look, and it's easier, I think, for Andy Burnham, even though he's got a huge majority and some of them, might be slightly more to the left of Andy Burnham, if that's possible, that don't want to deal with the benefits bill and all the rest of it. But it's easier still, I think, to face down your own backbenchers and galvanise your party whilst you've got 160, whatever it is, majority, versus then trying to manage the Ed Davey
10: coalition. I don't think Labour are going to win anyway, and you might just make the assumption that 3 years is enough. Let's go to Boz. Morning, Bozzy boy.
18: Morning, JK. Travelling Boz here. Yeah, it's obvious, I think, Labour are going to call an early election because let's face it, he came in, he had 6-7 weeks off before Parliament restarted. Then it's conference time. He just doesn't, Burnham, he just doesn't want to be in the House of Commons. So they call an election, that's probably about 6 to 8 weeks of campaigning. And I think they've got to pull together the right, because if they come in for another 5 years, we're doomed.
10: Good. Well done, Jez. Nice and tight. The other thing you have to talk about is that word he just used, Boz, campaigning. Nigel Farage is a spectacularly good campaigner. Kemi Badenoch manages to gather real interest. I don't know about Andy Burnham. Makerfield's very different to the United Kingdom. Did you notice he mentioned Makerfield in the United Nations? I thought, God, you cynical man.
16: Yes, because he's probably not been back there since.
10: There you go. All to play for. Now, as ever, what you've done is you've created a stir. You seem to be the favourite of older women and younger men. Jez, please could you ask Charlie how he thinks that restore and reform can join forces? That must be the only way, Stephen Kent.
16: No, I think joining forces is a ship that sailed, and despite performative attempts, and I use that word deliberately, performative attempts by Rupert Lowe to try and...
10: Which tells you everything, by the way.
16: Yeah, offer an olive branch. I mean, setting 5 conditions, one of which was bringing back, you know, the death penalty, is just, it was a non-starter, and I think Rupert knew it. I think it goes to your point, though, Jeremy. During any general election, the messaging has to be crystal clear. And a vote for, let's say if this is a reform campaign, a vote for any other party than reform, whether you're thinking about voting for the Conservatives or thinking about restore in a particular constituency, could run the risk of letting in a Labour candidate, a Lib Dem candidate, or any other candidate.
10: Britain is broken. Let's be honest. Listen, Rupert Lowe has his supporters, and it's not for me to criticise or side. You can look at all of this. It will be about messaging, it will be about belief, it will be about stirring in people a feeling that they can trust that person to do what they say. Mm. Reform will say, we've all offered to resign if we don't do it in the first 100 days. Kemi can say, it's really interesting for me. The Tory, I mean, the way they were talking yesterday, the Tory party is, you know, on the way back, forgiven. I like Kemi Badenoch, and I said to somebody the other day, what I find really impressive from a broadcaster's point of view is that every single person that comes on the Tory round, I can guarantee you, will talk about Kemi Badenoch, the fact that everything is fully costed and that reform and other parties are written on the back of a piece of paper or a cigarette packet. That's messaging, and that has been honed and great. The Burnham thing, I think, is to me, I think you made the point. Are people really going to forget the last 2 years? Are the pensioners going to forget that Keir Starmer took away their heating? Andy Burnham could have stood in front of the Commons first day and went, that will never happen under me. I will look after pensioners. There's 10 people. But he's in absolutely the way it is. He's in a difficult position. Mm. He got the job because Labour weren't impressed with Keir Starmer, but he stuck to what Starmer says he's going to do. If he wants his own mandate, which we know will be to raise taxes, he's got to go to the electorate, who might just say, judging by the fact that you're like Starmer, you can do one. Now, is he strong enough to say, we need change? It worked in Makerfield, but will the British public buy, we want, what is the change going to be? Mm. You've paid Manchester train drivers more money, and you've set up a door somewhere in a building in Manchester and called it Up 10 and Number 10 Up North. I'm not being disrespectful. Mm. I think it's fascinating. Jez, did Charlie ever share his sausage with Theresa May? Dave in Aberdeen, would you like to?
16: She is far more sensible when it comes to a diet. And
10: Steve says, let's cut to the chase. Was Charlie responsible for teaching Theresa to dance so badly?
16: Guilty as charged.
10: Did you teach her? Because the way she minced her... I remember watching her when she did a particular party conference speech, and she had a cold and she looked awkward and she tried to dance, and then the scenery fell down, and it was all a bit crap, wasn't it?
16: It was a bit of a carry-on, that yes. conference, yeah.
10: JK and Charlie crush... This is Charlie Rowley, undeniable scrumptious hunk.
16: Oh.
10: This is from Mags, who's 82. Obviously is at home somewhere, who's woken up this morning and gone, is that Charlie on the radio? I never get that. I never get crush, yeah. A Charlie Rowley, undeniable scrumptious hunk. I somehow think he was hoping it wasn't an 82-year-old woman, but I could be wrong. Keith's in Scotland. If he raises the tax threshold, nearly saying that, in next month's budget, you can almost guarantee an election April or May. Mm. There are other people saying they'll go early. to avoid the budget, to postpone the budget, and before, you know, our winter of discontent, because I think there'll be blackout, I think there'll be everything this year.
16: Yeah, but I think, again, it goes to what you said right at the very top, which is absolutely right. It's got to be clarity, and it's got to be clear in messaging. And the idea that we've got Burnham seemingly ruling out an early general election, which he gave in an interview a couple of months ago, where then there is a drumbeat in the news and the agenda towards the budget, which is happening at the end of October. The idea that that's pulled and an early election is called, I think would be confusing for everybody. But this is why, perhaps, if there is going to be an early one, my money would be on the spring, if anything else.
10: I think it's going to be a local election day in May.
16: Absolutely. Because the other two things that are coming up very quickly is, A, you've still got things like the early prisoner release scheme that is still going ahead, by the way, in October. I know it's been curtailed slightly, but that's happening. And then you've got the budget at the end of the month as well. So, you know, if it all goes wrong and it starts to unravel, then we really will have a bad winter and then there'll be no election at all.
10: We'll keep warm. Tim in Winterton, good morning, Jezza and Charlie. The most shocking revelation about me is I've been married more times than Earl Spence. It's cost me a bleeding fortune and I can't even afford a mug. You see what happens with these people? Breaking news, of course, if you weren't listening yesterday, the mugs are in, the brand new ones are here, and Tommy will take your calls and he'll sort it all out. Jez, I'm on benefits, but I'm feeling happy today because at least I'll be able to afford an Oasis ticket. Now I'm not allowed to spend it on cigarettes and alcohol. Brilliant! Jezza, frankly, I'm still getting over your confession that you like glamping and pedicures. Man of the people, and alarm clock Brits my ass. Never been able to look at you in the same way since. It felt like when I was 9 and Father Christmas... Oh, right. And the tooth fairy truth. Yes. It's like a little bit of me died when I found you're just a one percenter identifying as a commoner. At least Charlie is true and honest, and his last 30 minutes is him clearly just hanging around waiting for a mouthful of sausage. It's extraordinary, isn't it, that alarm clock Brits have worked out that I'm a fraud and you're just a sausage muncher. That didn't sound right, but I know what I was saying.
16: I'm a high-end political commentator.
10: How would you describe me as a low-end broadcaster?
16: A low-end broadcaster.
10: Am I a low-end broadcaster?
16: No, I thought you were saying that about me.
10: No, you're high-end.
16: No, I'm learning from the best. I say this all the time now. I should stop saying this because actually I think I give you far too much praise, although I don't think that's possible. But I said to Denny earlier on.
10: Denny?
16: Is it management here?
10: Oh, yeah.
16: I think that's what he is anyway.
10: He's the man.
16: He's the man. And I said...
10: Take me on at your peril over that boy.
16: I said, I'm like a sponge. I sit here and I absorb. Yeah. I take and I take.
10: Dripping off him this morning. He's dripping off him. Soap suds everywhere. Stuart, you got a question for Charlie, boy?
19: Morning, Jezza. Stuart from the Black Country. Obviously got up nice and early. It's just getting better every day. All this bad news. Mate, can you just please ask the guests, what is this government getting out of all this? What's happening?
10: Brilliant. Slightly wide-ranging. All right, guest, what are we getting from this government?
16: TikTok videos.
10: Yes.
16: An increase in the number of people crossing the channel. Record number yesterday.
10: Yeah.
16: And as you say, a size now larger than the army, which is unfathomable. That is a record, a stain on this government, who for 2 years, by the way, well, even in opposition, voted down any kind of security and borders bill that scrapped the Rwanda scheme and any kind of deterrent that stopped these people coming into the country in the first place. And then spent the last 2 years under Keir Starmer and Rachel Reeves telling us all that if we dare challenge it or telling us all that they're all refugees and they all really are genuine asylum seekers. And now we've got a Prime Minister telling us, well, we've got to spread the burden. You know, these migrants, you know, economic migrants, chancers want to come into the country, even if they appeal their deportation that's been given to them, that can take up to 2 years, and they'll be in places like Piddington.
10: Completely agree. Let's just nail this. Let's go back to Epping. Let's go back to those brave women, the Bell Hotel next to the secondary school, the girls that had been attacked, sexually assaulted by illegal migrants who've been in the country for 3 weeks. And I say this forever, and fair play, don't know who the council were, but the local council in Epping went to court and got an order to close that hotel, to look after their residents. And Starmer's government, and I haven't heard Andy Burnham say this was a mistake, that's another thing I'd have done on day one, went to court and made a case via the Home Office that the rights of migrants were on a par, if not more important than the rights of the indigenous population, then you are right in the mire, in my humble opinion. Mm. Jake says, he's really interesting. Good morning. First time contacting the show. We're up to 12 listeners. Yay! Tell your friends, Jakey. On the subject of the Green Party and their legalisation of drugs, I feel it won't actually help out those who are struggling with a drug addiction. I support decriminalising those who come forward with an addiction, but I can't imagine how difficult it is. But to legalise drugs and make them that easy isn't the way to go, in my mind. Completely agree.
16: I agree with that, exactly. Of course, if someone is addicted, if they've got an addiction anyway, come forward, you get the help that you need.
10: Put your hands in the air.
16: Absolutely. But the idea that the way in which solving the drugs, you know, epidemic certainly that we have in Scotland, in Glasgow in particular, by legalising drugs, that's not the way forward. I completely agree.
10: Can I just say that we'd love to hear from you. If a tell-all book was written about your life, what would be the most shocking revelation the day we find out that Fergie might be writing her life story? Squeaky bum time for the Royals, it says on the front of the Sun. We'll catch up with the Royal correspondent very soon. I just want to say I've got a shocking revelation.
16: Oh, yes.
10: I'm very honoured to be sat here as a second-rate, low-end broadcaster. This is Talk.
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25: It is slow in North Ayrshire this Friday morning, heading down to Beth on the A737, an accident partially blocking the carriageway around the Bar Mill Road. And problems in Devon for the A39, that's closed in both directions for investigation work from a serious accident late last night between Higher Cloverley and Bucks Cross. However, slightly better news in Manchester for traffic heading anti-clockwise on the M60. That has reopened from this morning's police incident from Junction 27 for the Portwood roundabout towards Junction 24 for the M57 and the Denton Island.
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2: Argument. Attitude. Opinion. Have you got the guts for talk? Across the UK, the home of common sense. This is Talk.
10: Welcome back, my friends. Friday morning, it's Fun Time Friday. Jeremy Carl and Lady Rooley on Talk at 6.30. And we've talked about the potential general election and what parties should do. Come on, JK, make my wife's day and give me some peace. She's in my ear. I need a mug. Mick Flanagan. Mick, take that one, Tommy. See what you can do. Mick Flanagan. Matthew Trowell. I wonder whether he likes to rake over old things. That's rubbish. Morning, Jess. Sunrise in Falmouth. Got a nice picture this morning. They're now sending me pictures of Falmouth. Falmouth, lovely college there. Have you been to Falmouth?
16: I haven't, but I've heard it's very nice.
10: Good morning, Jess and Charlie. Margaret, is that the 82-year-old one? She's in Tunisia. She only went for a loaf of bread. This Labour government are traitors to the UK, says a woman in Tunisia. I'm joking. Priority given to illegal immigrants whilst our people are being locked up for 2 years or more for minor crimes, whilst rapists are released. Completely agree. 88 million to Gaza and giving away the Chagos Islands and then paid to release them back. What the hell is going on? You're absolutely right, Margaret, I have to say that. And of course, next week, I'm not here. Ian Collins is on breakfast, but Thursday sees the start of the early release scheme under Labour. So, you know, you can just go to stand outside a prison and sexual offenders and rapists and bad people who walk out simply so our government could go, we've got some space to put people in who have written bad things or said things that they regret. Hello, Charlie. Oh, and your sidekick, Jeremy. I reckon the general election will play out just like the referendum. No one expected 17.4 million people to vote Leave, but they kept their views to themselves until the moment it mattered. Here's hoping the silent majority finally speaks, or again speaks, when it counts.
16: Mm.
10: I'm just Jeremy, so I'll pass that to you, Charlie.
16: And I think that's spot on, and do call again. There will be a real dividing line, I think, at this election. There is this sort of self-belief amongst the left that people want to pay more taxes for public services. There is a real belief amongst the left that actually, you know, people are more open to immigration, that the small boats crisis is getting solved, therefore, the Labour government are sort of off the hook.
10: Sorry, who thinks it's getting solved? Who the hell thinks that?
16: I saw Jonathan Reynolds on a particular programme last night, a Labour cabinet minister. I was doing a debate
10: with him. Is that the business secretary?
16: It is, yes.
10: The man who said that he was a solicitor?
16: It is,
10: until
16: yes.
10: they found out he was lying?
16: That's correct.
10: So we're going to believe him. Like, do you remember, what was that, Darren Jones?
16: Darren Jones.
10: Chief secretary to Starmer, who went on Newsnight, honestly, and looked...

0: They can no longer say, I didn't agree with Rwanda. At least it was something. They dropped that on day one. Do they want to change the boat situation? They can't want to with what they've done. Do they want people to come over here and be so dependent on us and so grateful that they vote for the Labour Party? I've no idea. But that's a joke. That figure is embarrassing.
1: Yep. And when people say, and this is what really grinds my gears, is people you come on and say, you know, particularly if they're a Labour spokesperson, oh, we've cut the numbers. The numbers are coming down. The numbers are coming down from a position that they went up to under the last 2 years of Keir Starmer's Labour government.
0: Doesn't get away with the root cause of what's going on. You know, people will look at it two ways. Suddenly the Tory party under Badenoch are saying detain and deport. Suddenly they're saying if you set foot in this country, we will deport you. I don't care who thinks I'm mad. Surely you create less of a problem for yourself if you prevent them from setting any foot in your country and then becoming, I don't know, able to get things that we can't afford to give them. So pick them up and take them to a detention centre. And I've heard the left go, that Jeremy Carley, he talks about these poor migrants who have disappeared, had run away from wars as if they're just digits.
1: Mm.
0: They're not running away from wars. They're coming here because we wipe their backsides. They're getting more than the average British worker. Go and answer that, the left. Go and speak to the mothers and fathers whose kids have been attacked or the shopkeepers whose shops have been ransacked who don't get any compensation. It does my head in, man.
1: And do you know
0: it
1: what?
0: Really does my head in.
1: Yeah, and you know, something happened to me not so long ago where I was sort of, I was out and having a drink with a couple of friends, and I'd met someone who wanted to have a chat.
0: Revelation time.
1: Well, I thought it was an interesting conversation. They worked in the NHS. They're a doctor. And the conversation was sort of going
0: Did he have a nice bedside manner?
1: Funny you should ask about that, because he ended the conversation by asking me, which I thought the conversation was a bit odd. He was asking about different things and things that were in the papers and politics in general. And I had a slight suspicion, but he ended the conversation after we talked a bit about immigration and just said, one final question before I get another round in or whatever. How do you sleep at night? And I thought immediately I was then on the back foot, because he was basically sort of felt as though he'd had a conversation that he didn't enjoy with me or didn't enjoy my piece. And then basically asked me, how do I sleep at night, thinking that all these poor, you know, immigrants had come over to the country, how terrible I am for criticising them. I was slightly taken aback, and I didn't really respond. I said, "Well, very well, actually," and then sort of moved on. But the left would do well to remember that for every one person that is coming into this country, chancing their arm, using our system, they are actually denying someone that is in genuine need.
0: And the left would also do well. And this is what I would say to anybody on the right: stop flouncing around. It's true to say this: there are millions of people in this country who are neither far right nor racist, who are fed up to the back teeth of the unfairness of seeing people come here illegally, who are not escaping wars, who are not bringing their wives and children, who are not coming to work. They are coming to screw the system that enables them to do it. And I've heard people say to me, you can't blame them. No, probably you can't. But the truth of the matter is the silent majority have had enough. And this is the difference, because there's a cost of living crisis, because there is a hard time happening out there. And I think British people are going, no more. And the left should understand that. We've been through all this DEI woke rubbish, right? Genuinely. That's fine. But we've gone so far the other way now. You can't get a job unless you tick 17 boxes. You daren't say anything in public because you might upset somebody. I think they underestimate the left, how much common sense is actually ebbing through. Lee, good morning.
2: Morning, Jezza. Lee from Scarborough. Off to work in his van. Veteran. Regarding the reform poll, mate, look, this country's going to have to revote form. It's got to vote reform, mate. We want to change. We're not having these uni parties coming in. If you vote Labour, we're going to get absolutely mullered, mate, round world. As economy's going to go to pot. We vote Tories, what we're going to get? Same at the last 14 years. I know Badenoch's looking better, but, mate, we need change. We need reform. So all these polls, mate, I won't take a bit of notice on them. Anyway, great show, Jezza. Keep it up, pal.
0: I wish I could, but it's my age. I'm just being honest. I'm joking. He's right. And of course, for Andy Pandy, the problem is, do I hang on? By which time they'll have sussed me out and presumably the economy will have crashed, because it will do. If I hang on, does that let the right do a deal or galvanise? Listen to this, Jez and the man amongst men, Charlie.
1: Very good.
0: No.

0: knowing Labour as we all do, do you think that while Shabana Mahmood was clearly devastated that two boats with migrants made it undetected to the UK, she is naive. Naive if she thinks that just two have made it, says Mark. I agree. I don't believe they have a policy. Morning, JK. No mention of you, Tom from Nottingham. I think the longer Andy Pandy delays the general election, the more it plays into Kemi's hands. Just after the election, Farage was technically the PM-elect with the Conservatives nowhere. They weren't even part of the conversation. She has since grown, they have grown, and I believe that giving Kemi Badenoch another 2 or 3 years, I think the Conservatives will be there or thereabouts, says Tom in Nottingham. Do you agree with him?
1: Yeah, I do. I think the more time that Kemi has, the better for her, because, you know, it gives her that space and time to be able to say, right, look, the last 14 years, you might want to criticise that. That's what Labour tend to do.
0: It puts further space between them.
1: But it puts
0: them,
1: further
0: right?
1: space, exactly.
0: So listen, just a bit of fun on Fun Time Friday with me and Lady Rudley. There's Telltale books coming out. Earl Spencer's, there was Spare by Harry. Today we discover on the front of the Sun, Fergie's Squeaky Bum Time for the Royal. She's been offered 7 figures to tell her life story. We reckon, what would be the most shocking revelation from you if you had to do a tell all book? 87222. Start your message with the word talk. Phil is in Murcia. Can you say Murcia?
1: Murcia.
0: Murcia. Murcia is in España. It's Murcia in España. He says 83,277 illegal migrants have come in since Labour took power. Those are the ones we know about, Jezza. Mm. I mean, that's a relevant point as well. Good morning, Jezza and the lovely Charles. Charles, is that your name?
1: I am Chris and Charles, yeah.
0: That Charles is what?
1: Charles Stephen Rowley.
0: Stevenson. At a PH or a V?
1: With a PH.
0: Oh, dear. These polls, I'm a cabbie in Bolton. This is brilliant. All I'm hearing from customers is vote reform. Never, ever once have I heard Labour or Conservative. Sam, do you remember Peter Kay when he did that sketch when he got in the old cab in Bolton? And he did two things that you say to a cabbie without meaning to is, been busy. What time are you on till?
1: Yeah.
0: It's absolutely brilliant. Morning, Jez. Damon from Wigan. God, we're everywhere. Former Grenadier Guard with a broken talk mug. What? I truly hope the election comes quickly and we can get this Labour government out, because Britain cannot take this much longer, and I fear for the future of our once great country. Oi, Jezza! Says Wayne, you owe me a mug. After you just made me spit out my tea, because you're so brilliant, drop and break, my favourite mug. It's a mug I've been using for 20 years. You see, they're pulling at my heartstrings. 10-year guilt yesterday. We had Liz Truss on yesterday. This is a really important point. She was forced out when the guilt hit 4.63%. Yesterday, then it got to nearly 6%. It's true. Mm. It's a really interesting point, isn't it? Have you got another voice there? He's working on that. 0344 499 1000. Also, can I just bring in Lucy Powell, the Education Secretary? She came under fire last night after she said that when Kemi is talking about taking away people's benefits, it's dreadful, or giving them a card so that they can't buy, drink and alcohol. They've got a card they can only use for certain things. She thinks that's disgraceful. She says that poor welfare recipients spend what very little money we give them on rent and paying household bills rather than luxuries.
1: Mm.
0: Thoughts?
1: Well, by starting off that sentence by saying what little money we give them, obviously Lucy Powell thinks that we should be paying people more in benefits, so the welfare bill is going to go up, and that's, you know, coming from the mouth of the deputy leader of the Labour Party. So, you know, you can expect more welfare under Labour, more borrowing, more spending, more debt.
0: He stood up and he said social security is more important than national security. Does he honestly expect that to wash? That is playing to a base. I'll tell you what I said yesterday, which probably the Conservatives would disagree with, but that's what this show's about. Having done what I did for 15 years, if you give... Now, by the way, I'm not talking about the genuine people, the really hard-working people and the people who can't work. I want to support you forever. We're not talking about those. We're talking about the grifters, OK? Make that point always. If you give those people, the long-term unemployed, who've got nothing to do, don't want to work and are using the system, they'll trade those cards, trust me. I don't care what anybody tells me. I've been there. They'll trade those cards for drink and alcohol or drugs or whatever. That's what goes on. Mm. It's how it works. It's sending a message, I think. I hate the fact that we are now at a point where it's almost viewed wrong to go to work.
1: Mm.
0: It's almost viewed wrong to want to buy your own house. Why would you not just sit on your ass? Shouldn't be true like that.
1: And it's more headline grabbing to say that after 6 months we're going to cut benefits, but also we're going to restrict what you can spend that money on, so you won't be able to buy alcohol, cigarettes, and things like that.
0: Trust me, Kemi, they will.
1: And the question is, how does that actually work in practice? That's when people... But as a headline, it's not bad from the Tory party, but, no. You know, it at least... They seem to be committed on cutting welfare and making sure that we have a proper funded defence. That's why the budget is so important for this Labour government, because I if I was Andy Burnham and if I was a shrewd political operator like he claims to be, and it's not just all about
0: TikTok
1: videos.
0: But you are a shrewd political operator.
1: Well, thank you very much.
0: What would you do?
1: oh, I would talk up how difficult the difficult choices that we've got to make, and I'm not going to, you know, social security shouldn't come at the expense of national security. That's what Burnham said before. But all of a sudden, I would find the money in the budget to fund our defences. I would say I've got to make difficult decisions. We're restricted by the 2024 manifesto.
0: Yes, that's what I'm saying.
1: With some public spending cuts are coming in, but
0: elected,
1: we're funding on defence.
0: I just stood in front of the 180. You are not going to remove me because you've just removed Starmer and go, you might not like this, but the only way for me to safeguard your jobs, my job and this country is by making some choices you might not like. Hasn't got the balls to do that.
1: No, but it's just...
0: Hasn't got the balls to do that.
1: I would be shocked, I mean, beside myself, if John Healey, who is the Chancellor, who resigned as the Defence Secretary over the lack of funding for defences, doesn't get up on his first budget at the dispatch box and say, I am now going to properly fund our defences. If he doesn't do that, or still tiptoes around
0: fudges
1: it, or sort of fudges
0: issue.
1: It, or says, oh, we can only do it by the end of the next parliament, or by the end of the decade, or whatever. You know, no, that's not good enough. You resigned on a matter of principle. You're now in the hot seat. You've got that opportunity. You need to put your money where your mouth is.
0: 7:15, Jay, good morning.
2: Morning, Jez. A great show, as always. I just want to point out, I see one of these polls online the other day, and I was scrolling through some of the comments. Loads of support for reform, mainly Nigel. The word Nigel and reform gets used a lot. And it was 3 or 4 people vote Labour. And this lady, her profile picture, she had a lot of followers. Her profile picture was her with her 3 kids, 3 little blonde girls, all with her arms around them and all snuggled in. And vote Labour for Andy Burnham, right? And all I could think of was Rhiannon White's mum, you know, these people that have suffered the sexual attacks, the violence to these illegal migrants, which at the moment is all alleged, of course, because they won't release the figures. But they've released a pamphlet telling them not to rape kids and beat women up and rape women.
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0: Welcome back, 30 minutes to 7. We're live across the UK. Jeremy Kyle and Charlie Roddy, who is, by the way, for all of you Charlie Roddy fans, and there are many, and by the way, me the most, groomed isn't the right word. I've helped you. Tomorrow, early breakfast with Charlie Roddy, Saturday and Sunday. I'm going to come on again on Sunday for you.
1: Absolutely, you're always welcome.
0: 6 till 10. But so popular is Charlie Roddy, and cheap, ladies and gentlemen, cheap. Next week, I'm going on my golf trip with the boys. Ian Collins, brilliant, will be on breakfast. You'll be on afternoons.
1: I will, 1 till 4.
0: Do you fancy a bit of Charlie after lunch? There's a thought. Ladies and gentlemen, 12 minutes to 7, slightly late for Friday, but he's here. Angry Rob, good morning, pal.
10: Morning, Jez. Morning, Charlie. Rob, at work. Charlie, I hope you've had your breakfast beer, son. No one likes a quitter. Anyway, you're on about Burnham. Does he go early? Do you know what? I hope he does go. I just hope he goes and jumps off a cliff somewhere. I used to love coming to work. I really did. I loved it. I loved the crack, I loved the banter, everything. Now, I've got no enthusiasm for work anymore. And it ain't because I don't like my job or anything like that. It's the simple fact that this government, like other Labour governments, have absolutely choked and crushed all the love out of life. All I'm doing now is coming to work to pay tax way over what I should be paying just to give some scratch card enthusiast, illegal immigrant, whatever, a lovely life. And in the next election, be it early, be it whenever, that's what he's going to pledge. More of my money. What I get up at 5 o'clock every morning to go out and earn like millions of other hard-working Britons in this country. Men, women, young people, whatever. They're all paying for this bloke's ego so he can massage the backseat rebels. So he can make everybody who's got a car on the social, who lives in a nice cushy HIS, everybody that's got Sky TV and don't pay for it, that's the votes he's chasing. Not the people who get up and go out and do something and try and make this world just that tiny bit better. And then he goes to the UN and talks about Makerfield. Yeah, like somebody from Azerbaijan gives two rat's asses about Makerfield.
0: I love him so much. Actually, if you're listening, Robbie, he's the reason I do this, one of them, because that is absolutely true. And when I get looked at by the left to treat me as if I'm some sort of, you know, a wart on the backside of life, Angry Rob is spot on in everything he says, isn't he?
1: Yeah, totally, totally, 100%. It's about the government's priorities, and you've got too many...
0: We are not the government's priorities anymore.
1: And we're not, exactly, exactly.
0: I want to take you back. You said when we were talking earlier, Fergie might do a tell-all book. We asked for shocking revelations. We asked for you, if a book was being written about you, peeps, 87222, what would be a shocking revelation? You admitted that when Theresa May woke up to the realisation that she'd not actually got the big majority and had nearly lost the election, she was coming to some village hall to speak to some people. You found yourself talking her up and making her feel better over a cup of tea. You were asked, that was it you who taught her to dance?
1: She might have seen me.
0: If you're watching on YouTube, we're going to play the clip of Theresa May that went viral, inspired by Charlie Rowley in a leotard. Have a watch.

0: I mean, that is awkward. I mean, it looked like there was something wrong with her there.
1: I mean, that's how I walk into the office most mornings, you know.
0: What, looking like you need to go to the toilet?
1: Miss through talk sport and yeah. Sort of, you know, morning, lads.
0: Morning, teacher. But, I mean, she wasn't very good, was she?
1: She had a very hard hand dealt to her, I think.
0: You wanted the job, love.
1: And if you want, you're absolutely right.
0: It's like Starmer and it's like Burnham. You want it, the view from the cheap seats is cool, you want the job, deal with it.
1: I mean, this is why I think people are pointing towards the Daily Mail, because the one thing that Theresa didn't do is introduce herself to the public enough. We knew that she'd been the Home Secretary, but to Christian, I think, was saying in the break earlier on, that not enough people follow politics like we do.
0: No,
1: but,
0: I agree.
1: You know, the public really need to be told, they really need to have it spoon-fed to you to get a message.
0: That's why I talk about messaging. That's why I talk about stop going off on guilt and this and that. Say to the people, are you concerned that people are coming here and getting more than you? Are you concerned that if a crime is committed in your house or in your shop, the police can't or won't turn up? Are you concerned by the fact that when you, a taxpayer, wants to go and get medical treatment for your kids, you're at the back of the queue? All of those things matter to people. And yeah, sometimes, I was thinking about this last night, sometimes I go home and I think, how many more days or weeks or months can I say this? But it's in me, because it's true.
1: Mm.
0: It's true.
1: Yeah, and they won't be fobbed off as by, you know, as we talked about before, by TikTok videos, or just by a nice idea, another maybe
0: beware,
1: nice
0: beware,
1: giveaway.
0: They always say to me, beware the injured golfer, beware the injured animal, beware the British people who you think are going to be sucker-punched into voting in a particular way, because I think they're more switched on. I agree with Christian, and the job, surely, of any broadcaster, any newspaper, is to educate those people in whichever way they think. I don't care how people vote. Go and vote.
1: Yep.
0: Go and vote. Yep. Have a debate with me, but don't sit on your arse and then moan about what the next 5 years is going to look like. And scratch the surface a bit. That's it.
1: Totally. And I overheard a conversation between two guys yesterday talking
0: about...
1: Where were
0: you?
1: I was at lunch with my mum, as it happens.
0: Oh, she's still alive.
1: Yes, she is.
0: Mine's dead.
1: I'm sorry to hear that.
0: Yeah, bingo call on dead mother.
1: But the conversation I overheard yesterday.
0: My dad's dead too. See,
1: I'm
0: full house.
1: Terribly sorry about that.
0: But I'm an orphan.
1: But it's all alive and well in this studio, and you know, to your listeners, well, Angry Rob.
0: Anyway, back to your mother. Did you take her for afternoon tea?
1: We just had lunch. We did a bit of shopping, and I went for lunch afterwards.
0: Did you buy? That's so sweet.
1: Nothing in particular. Nothing really for me. But you know,
0: did you pay for the lunch?
1: I did pay for lunch, actually.
0: Is she skint, your mother?
1: No, no. But the point I'm trying to make is that the conversation
0: is
1: I was...
0: Is she still with your father? No.
1: They're divorced, but they've got respective partners. They've been together.
0: So she left your father and ran off with another man?
1: They've been together for 25 years, I think.
0: Did it affect you as a child?
1: The point I'm trying to make is that... I'm struggling, clearly.
0: Join me after the break. We'll get the truth. We're coming right back.
1: The conversation... The anecdotal... The talk about anybody, but there were two guys in this pub. I overheard them talking about Andy Burnham's idea about giving people the ability to drink at football stands. Now that seems like a good giveaway, and people, but they weren't having it. They can see through it. They said this is ridiculous.
0: But that's student politics, not just when the world's on the cusp and your country's broken.
1: But he sees that as a brilliant. I'm winning people over. I'm winning friends. People will like
0: small
1: me.
0: Fry.
1: I can small fry, but I can go to the country. It won't work. It won't wash.
0: What did you and your mother have for lunch?
1: It was just a very small... My mum's quite a small woman.
0: Is she?
1: And she doesn't eat big... She doesn't want big meals or things like that, so it was just...
0: Is she into sausage like her son?
1: It was a panini.
0: Oh, it was a panini. I want to give her a hug. Probably crush her.
1: Well, you know, she would like a milk, actually,
0: whilst
1: on the topic.
0: Lady Rowley, she can have a soup in it, which she probably all she can afford. It's got no heating.
1: Well, that's the lunch I paid for. Yeah,
0: that's such a nice story. Now, listen, Charlie... comes in on a Friday and a Wednesday and then thinks he's going to walk off. We're going to keep him after 7 for a bit because he needs to earn his money. And the canteen doesn't open until 7:30. Got Simon Danchuk lined up. We're talking about Labour. We're talking about a potential general election. Everybody's got an opinion. We're talking about today the number of small boat migrants who have reached our shores under Labour is now bigger at 83,279 than the entire British Army. Is that just the Army or is that the Navy and the Royal Air Force? Is it just the Army, is it? Or is it all of them? I'd like that later. Education is the Army. Lucy Powell has said that don't be horrible to benefit claimants. They can't even afford to pay their rental bills. They don't buy drugs or drink or really? Really? should have been with me for 15 years. The criminal justice system prioritises paedophiles before kids, says that Mark Rowley, head of the Met Police, after a child sex offender was bailed to a flat near a children's playground. All we want is like normality and intelligence and common sense, isn't it?
1: Absolutely. Common sense is the word. I mean, that story...
0: Does your mother feel lonely a lot?
1: The story... No, she's I'd say she's been with her partner for 20 years. So,
0: no, I'm not. Sam,
2: brilliant line from Sam. Sammy's gone, are you fishing for wife number four? Oh, God, I'd become Charlie's daddy. That would be fun too. Oh, God, the thought.
1: Well, you know, now you put it like that.
0: I think it doesn't matter about the next general elections. The powder keg that is the UK will have gone off by then. Every day it seems to me to be getting more and more tense, says Ray from Huntingdon. Chris from Wales, about time this government understood that people run this country. We're the ones that are paying for it. I think that's very, very true. Morning, Jez and Charlie Boy. I'll tell you what, Burnham has some brass neck if he thinks he can call an election and win so he can raise my taxes to dish out more to migrants. First rule of government, protect the realm, protect your citizens. If you can't do that, then there's no second rule. Me, I'd sling Burnham in the gutter where Starmer and Johnson belong and get someone who believes in this country into number 10 Downing Street. That's David in the Cotswolds. We're live across the United Kingdom. Talk Breakfast is on 0344 499 1000. 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
10: From in Devon this Friday morning for the A39. It remains closed in both directions for investigation work from a serious accident late last night between Higher Cloverley and Bucks Cross. And no change in Edinburgh in Bingham from yesterday's burst water main. Duddingston Park South remains closed between Mountcastle Drive South and the Jewel. If you're heading to Newtown and Welshpool, it's looking slow on the A483 approaching roadworks at Abermule. Well, there is moving better clockwise on the M25 from Clackett Lane services towards Junction 6 for Godston.
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12: The head of the Met has attacked the justice system after a sex offender was twice bailed back to the scene of his crimes. Sir Mark Rowley was speaking outside court in Wood Green, where a paedophile was jailed for using AI to undress thousands of images of women and children. But he'd previously been bailed to return home, overlooking the playground he'd been targeting.
13: Bail decisions were ultimately made that prioritised the offender's interests over the safety and the peace of mind of the victims.
12: The government has responded, saying courts should only bail offenders when it's necessary and proportionate. Anti-migrant activist Daniel Thomas is due in court charged with criminal damage after a video allegedly showed him slashing at a dinghy in the English Channel. The 37-year-old, known to his supporters as Danny Tomo, has also been charged with failing to disclose the PIN to his phone. Overcrowding in A&E could be linked to an estimated 550 deaths a week in England, Wales and Northern Ireland.
14: What we found was that the more crowded an emergency department is, the more likely you were to die at 28 days. There are not enough inpatient beds for people to move into.
12: That was Dr. Ryan McHenry, who worked on the study involving more than 19,000 patients. The Royal College of Emergency Medicine says governments must act urgently. Ministers are drawing up plans for some targeted help with energy bills for poorer households in the budget. It comes amid fears of a winter cost of living crisis. It comes as Citizen Advice says utility companies must go further to support people when the price cap goes up in October. And more than 20,000 council workers in Glasgow will be fired and then rehired under new contracts. That's everyone from the chief executive to refuse workers, apart from teachers. It's after equal pay talks with unions broke down. The council say dismissal letters will be sent out to individuals next week. New contracts will take effect on New Year's Day. That's the very latest. I'm back in an hour's time with an update.
3: 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News. 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
3: 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And on your side. This is Talk. Superior start to the news day. This is the Jeremy Kyle Breakfast Show.
0: Welcome back. Just got 7 o'clock. We're live across the United Kingdom. This is Jeremy Kyle on Talk. Breakfast, the home of common sense and the home of you, the alarm clock Brit. Right, I'm just going to cease the show for a moment. My son has just phoned me up, Oliver William Robin Kyle, who has been ill for the last couple of days and he's not feeling 100%, right? He's on antibiotics. His mother is saying, should he go to school or not? Is he spinning a yarn or should he have a day off? There he is very quickly. I've said, it's up to the audience. So I'll take five votes, 87222. Does he get Friday off or does he go to school? I think, bless him, he could do with a day off because he's not. Have you got a sick voice, Ollie? Just go, I don't feel well. Just say that.
17: I don't feel well.
0: Right, OK, so 87222. To do that again, say, I really don't feel well. Come on, get on with it. Say it again.
17: Quickly, Ollie.
0: Quick, because you might get a vote. Quick, come here, say it again. No, he's actually that ill, he can't say it again. First five votes, 87222. Turn the telly on, Ollie, and they will decide if you go to school. There you are, Oliver Williams. See you later. So, 87222 rings me up and goes, I don't feel well, should I go to school? do you get the feeling that my children play me?
1: No, bless his heart.
0: He's on antibiotics.
1: I'd give him the
0: deal. Oh, cynical Christian. Oh, it's a bit easy, it's a Friday. The kid's on antibiotics. The kids had an infection and you, I'll tell you exactly what your reason is, because you've got a child, I'm on one now. You want your child out of the way because it's Friday night. I know what you're up to, Friday pizza night, fun time. Sorry, back in the day you just put TCP on it, unless it's something personal. Ooh. Did you? Right, come on you lot, does he go to school or does he in fact stay off? I prefer the second option, 87222. We have to talk about things that matter on the show,
1: no,
0: don't we?
1: No, quite right, too. Well, it's okay.
0: Let's say good morning to Dan on the potential of a general election. Morning, Danny boy.
18: Morning, JK, it's Dan from Kent. Our country's, what, $3 trillion in debt. We've got a welfare bill out of control. They can't stop illegal immigration. And we've got the highest taxes since the Second World War. So why would Burnham call an early general election, seeing as also we have an October budget, which they're probably going to rinse us a bit more? I don't understand, why would he call a general election early, be it end of this year or in the spring? Surely that's political suicide. Make it make sense. Great show.
0: If you're watching, Ollie, at 7:05, Wendy in Dover says, stay at home. Right, that's 1-0. Good. Hi, Jez, can I put my name forward for a mug before you give them away to your golf mates to let you win, says Keith in Scotland. He's blagging it to get off school, says H in Pompey. So it's 1-1. H in Pompey says he's got to go to school. Wendy in Dover says Oliver can stay at home. 8-7-2-2. Now, I don't want a talk mug. I'd like a Charlie Rowley mug. Oh, I'd like a Charlie Rowley. Oh, hold on. Simon and Deacon, give the lad the day off and sign him up for Pip. All the best, says Simon. It's 2-1. Jeremy, he needs another day at home. Cliff in, Chris in Scunthorpe, go to school. One day off school is the start to the wrong direction. But I have to announce, Oliver, we've done the bet. Five people have voted. Three say you should stay at home. Two say you should go to school. You have the day off, courtesy of your dad. And if the school give you any crap, get them to phone me up, because I'm right on one. Oh, oh! Just like his dad looking for yet another day off, a true Kyle, just because. That's an outrage. I cannot believe it. Yeah, no, he's watching, he's waiting. Oliver, William, Robin, Kyle, you are off school. The people have voted. Just like his dad. Wow.
1: Well,
0: you need to stick up for me there.
1: I think that's you work.
0: You get up at 2 o'clock every single morning.
1: Exactly. You work incredibly long hours.
0: Just like his dad spinning a yard to get off Chris in the southwest, Western Supermare. Stick to donkeys on the beach, you. I know you lot down there. Just like his dad. Why not send him to number 10 North for the day? I love it. He's off school. Well done, Oliver.
1: I think that's the right decision as
0: he's
1: well.
0: He's not, well, he's on antibiotics, and little poor little boy.
1: And it's Friday. It's absolutely fine. And
0: you what, just said it's Friday. It's not. That's not the reason.
1: No, but it's also... It's,
0: what do you do if you go in and you're still not well and you put yourself back and then you have a horrible weekend and then you miss next week?
1: Exactly. And one day
0: he's
1: off,
0: six,
1: by the
0: for
1: way.
0: God's sake. He's not in the middle of a degree, is he?
1: Exactly. And one day off is not going to impact.
0: Well, he's had two already. Because he's
1: and,
0: on antibiotics.
1: Well, 3 days is not going to impact on the long term. Term,
0: you heard it from a man, okay, who taught Theresa May to dance. Charlie Rowley is with me now. Downing Street advisors, you're waking up to news of pushing for an early general election next year. That poll yesterday. I see your boy's got a mug. Stay off, go down the pub, son, says Mark. Not the correct advice to a six-year-old, but there we go. Oh, hold on. Dunk Salford. Charlie's poorly voice wasn't impressive at all. Go to school, you grafter. It wasn't Charlie, it was my son. Ollie should go to school. He's playing, says Wayne.
1: No.
0: Jezra, if you send him in, then the school send him home. It doesn't count as a day off if you want to sneak a holiday in during school time. Just saying.
1: Pointless.
0: This is an absolutely outrageous suggestion. Mm. I mean, if you let him stay at home, it's where the rot begins. Pip next. Get him to school.
1: No, he's
0: not going to be on Pip. Jake now. My mate's texting me. Hold on a minute. Taya and Beatrix say they'll join him for a day off. You've started a right thing now. Oh, jeez. Honestly, now I'm in trouble. The school. Nobody will turn up for school. They're all listening. They'll go, yeah. Oliver feels sick. I feel sick. Right, sorry. Back to it. General election. Do you think it'll happen early or not?
1: I don't. I mean, if it's going to be early, maybe in the spring. But I just cannot see... when, you know, things seem to be riding high as they possibly probably will be for Labour, why on earth you'd sort of put that at risk?
0: I can't concentrate. Uncle Rob demands that Ollie stays at home, puts his Newcastle kit on, lies in bed in front of a TV and be fed grapes for watching his favourite shows. My wife's put what, question mark? They voted, Vic. He's staying at home. It's a day off. I've got to move on. I've got a country to save. Yeah, right, should we say a very good morning to a former Labour MP? I don't think anybody has changed from Labour to Reform. It's a really interesting one. We're delighted to have him. Simon Danchard, good morning, my friend.
19: Good morning. Good to be with you.
0: Do you think my son should go to school, or do you think... I'm getting blasted here. Carl goes, typical bloody parent. Give in, and it's society's problem, not mine.
1: Oh, have a day off. Well, quite literally have a day off.
0: Hold on. Oliver's now texting. Tell them to shut up, the ones that don't think I should have a day off. He's getting involved. Simon, good morning. Do you think Oliver should have the day off? He's an antibiotic.
19: Oh, no, I don't. I'm with Christian and most dear listeners. I think he should be at school. I think it's a slippery slope. He's swinging the lead. I'm quite hard line on these matters.
0: Talk, if you don't go to school, you end up as Prime Minister with no hope whatsoever. To quote my father, Jez, if you're well enough to wake up, you're well enough to go to school. Get out the house. It's very interesting how people get involved. Simon, good morning. Yesterday, that YouGov poll that came out caused a lot of consternation and a lot of debate. You have, of course, a past of being in the Labour Party. You've moved to Reform. It doesn't really have to be about specific parties, but I'd love your take. This poll yesterday said that... that the Labour Party, if they held a general election early, would have about 240 seats. The Tories recovering to a degree under Badenoch 130. Reform in a direct sort of drop from this time last year would have 120, which of course brought up the fear, the spectre of that rainbow coalition, the Greens, maybe with the SNP or the Liberal Democrats in bed with Burnham, as the right is still split. We spoke yesterday to many people about whether there was a thought that ever that Kemi or indeed Nigel Farage would ever get into bed with each other. That didn't seem to happen. And so you had sort of massive discussions about when it would be, what it would be, how it would work out. What's your take on this, my friend?
19: Yeah, I've been saying for a couple of months that I think Burnham will go early. I think he could. I think he could still go this year or by May next year at the very latest. And I've been saying that for a couple of months. I think it all stacks up, and I think the recent polling suggests that that will happen. The YouGov poll gives them not a majority, but certainly a decent number of the biggest number of Labour MPs. He'd be happy for a coalition with the Lib Dems and the SNP. And then there's a Servation poll that does give them even more Labour MPs. So the polling suggests this is probably the best time he could go for it.
0: Now, you know from your experience, and Charlie's with us, that Gordon Brown was in a similar position. I'm not sure the actual year, 2008 or 9. And the result afterwards was that he didn't go for it. He bottled it and then he lost. I just want to ask you, as Burnham... does he believe that people won't remember what the last 2 years are, or have they been suitably impressed that he thinks he can win on his own? Because why would you trade a 160-seat majority and the chance to do whatever you wanted for 3 years with 5 years of having to kowtow to Scottish independence or whatever the Liberal Democrats stand for? How would you be able to force through the things that you want?
19: Well, I think working with the Liberal Democrats and the SNP, who've both come out in the last 24 hours more or less saying that they'd be happy to be in coalition with Labour, enables him to get through a lot of what he wants to get through. And on the opinion polls, he's made real progress compared to what Starmer was. Yep. So if you look at the same polling 12 months ago, Reform were on about 311 seats. They're now down to, I think, something like 130 on this latest poll.
0: Do you believe the polls, Simon?
19: Oh, well, I don't think they're completely accurate, but I don't think they're too far off. I really don't. People who say, oh, they're fixed and stuff, I just don't buy into that. I think there are some people who are not revealing that they would vote Reform. I think we have some shy Reform.
0: Are you beginning to regret leaving Labour for Reform when you see a poll like this?
19: God, no, no, I'm not in it. I don't want to side with the winning party, you know, as some people do in football. I know that the country is broken and it desperately needs reform. That I completely believe in that. And I also don't think it's all over for Reform. I think they've got a good chance of bouncing back. I think the public are not happy with what the situation the country is in.
0: You know, somebody said something, both of you actually, Charlie as well, somebody said something yesterday late on in the show, which I think could have been a more central pillar. And it was just a message which said, let's say we believe this, okay? Let's say that Kemi is cutting through, but the brand is still toxic. Let's say that apparently 50% of the people who a year ago said Reform are awful, toxic, Nigel Farage, blah, blah, blah. It could be that actually that poll showing that something that people have believed in and wanted change could benefit people to wake up and realise what could happen in the next 5 years, that rainbow coalition. I don't know, but I get the distinct feeling. I think it's all to play for. I've thought that since the beginning. Do you agree with that?
1: Yeah, I mean, I do. Look, I think an election period focuses the minds. Absolutely right. But I just still, I'm a big fan of Simon and we get on very well. But
0: he hates you.
1: That's not true, Simon, is it? Tell me it's not true.
19: True at all.
1: Tell me it's not
0: You're being far too nice this morning, Dan, except to my child, you horrible man. What's the matter with you? Simon thinks yes to an election. You have your doubts.
1: I just can't get past the idea that, okay, why would Burnham feel more comfortable trying trying to, working with the Lib Dems and the SNP. The SNP every day will be saying, we want a referendum, we want another referendum, we want independence. Well, he can be working with his own backbenchers to get things
0: through. What about the accusation? And I take that what Charlie said, Simon, and I would add to that, what about the accusation that you're more interested in clinging on to power than actually having the courage of your convictions to stand in front of the British people and say, this is what I believe in? If I was Andy Burnham and I had the balls to call an election, I'd be saying, right, the reason I'm different from Keir Starmer, the reason I think he made mistakes is this, this, this. And if I didn't get a majority, I wouldn't feel that the majority of the people thought that my ideas were any good. Would I want to be propped up by other people in my quest for power?
19: I think it's becoming inevitable that there will be a general election.
0: Yeah, we're at almost some point
19: talking ourselves into an early general election. If you look at the Telegraph today, several sources, and you've got to rely on these, from within 10 Downing Street are coming out and saying that a general election could be a reality. You know, the biggest challenge in this, or one of the biggest challenges, is for Rupert Law. Is he going to be... because he, through Restore, his political party, could damage Reform to the point where they lose a lot of seats. Is he going to be the person that shepherds in this left-wing coalition at the next general election? And so there's a lot of weight on his shoulders.
0: You could argue, could you not, that Rupert Lowe, although it was publicly done, offered an olive branch some weeks ago, I think, to Nigel Farage, who said absolutely no. Were you surprised he said no?
1: No, I wasn't, no, because I think it was a performative offer. I think, you know, it came with these five conditions. It was a very public offer. They hadn't clearly got behind the scenes and had a conversation sitting around the table like you'd expect from two business people, two serious people that want to do a deal. I think it was just a very public display, which obviously didn't come to any fruition, and it shouldn't have done.
0: It'll be really interesting, Si, and you know, I think it is all about understanding that there is a huge number of people who, well, I don't know whether they're undecided or don't want to show their faces. I think Cammy Badenoch is somebody who is cutting through. I think people shouldn't forget how good Farage is at campaigning. Maybe Burnham will be exactly the same, but he's never faced that sort of scrutiny before, to be fair to Andy Burnham. He has in Manchester. He did obviously stand twice for the leadership and fail. I don't know. I mean, I would want to say to the people who would vote 240 Labour MPs in, do you not? Is there any part of you that thinks the last 2 years has been successful? I don't know. I do think it's all to play for. I think it's very interesting, but I also think it's very worrying because I think we are at a really important point in our history for all sorts of reasons, Si.
19: Yeah, I completely agree with that. I think Andy Burnham could fall over during a general election. They're very intense periods, aren't they? We were talking about Gordon Brown earlier. You'll remember the Gillian Duffy-Gordon Brown incident, which happened in Rochdale whilst I was there. I mean, that was a moment in a general election. Some similar scenario. We saw Burnham with Trump in the last couple of days. He didn't perform well. You know, under pressure, I think he could easily fall over in a general election. But I also agree with you. I think there's a majority in the country that are centre-right. They've had enough, whether they are Restore, Reform, or Conservative.
0: But if I take my broadcaster's hat off for a minute, right? If I was given the option, say now, as a voter, a person who's voted Conservative all their life, who freely admitted that he voted for Reform last time, I would be thinking that, yeah, some of what Rupert Lowe at Restore says I agree with, but too much of it is too far away from what I believe will get you elected. There has to be truth in that. If you are chasing... See, the thing with Reform in my mind was it was cast as this far-right party. It was outrageous to talk about immigration. It was outrageous to talk about this. And you know, I don't like the fact that Ben Habib and Rupert Lowe are no longer in that. That's nothing I have any control over. I have a say over it. Restore, for me, are never, ever going to be the government in this country. And so, as much as I say about Cammy Badenoch, I can say about Rupert Lowe and Farage, although Rupert Lowe tried it very publicly, you know, are you all going to sit there in either 3 months, 6 months or 2 years and go, God, we're back to five more years of this, propped up by people that want Scottish independence and frankly don't give a toss about the rest of the United Kingdom, the Greens, and I will say it till I am dragged from here, who want to legalise heroin. Do me a favour, I can't take that seriously. That's what we're talking about. But then, you know what, Si, Charlie and I would agree on this. If I was Burnham, I'd have come in first day when my power was at its highest and have said to the Parliamentary Labour Party, listen, I'm here because your last one was no good, you can't get rid of me. This is what's going to happen for you lot to keep your jobs, for this government and this Labour movement to stay in power. Didn't have the cojones straight away in my mind.
19: No, I think you're exactly right. But the big problem for the centre-right is the Conservatives. I just do not trust them to deliver. And we've had Kemi Badenoch talking about coming out of the European Convention on Human Rights, really trying to steal some of Reform's clothes. But I just do not trust them.
0: I think people should remember detain and deport. All the things that the Tories are now saying, Kemi Badenoch, who I like very much, would say, well, you know, we've thought about it. Nigel Farage has been saying that for 20 years. 20 years. So, you know, but the one thing that all politicians, Andy Burnham, Kemi Badenoch, Nigel Farage, Rupert Lowe, do you know, all of them have a problem. There are many millions of people in this country, and it doesn't matter about your political persuasion, who don't believe that politicians will do what they say they're going to do. That is a legacy of what we've had over the last few years, isn't it?
1: I think that's absolutely right. And that's why I think if Andy Burnham is going to do bigger things, I mean, he's talked about having a whole new economic model. He's talked about a whole new kind of politics. That requires a mandate. So that's why there's all this chatter. But, you know, had he then broken the manifesto pledges, that's where people would criticise him. But I think, to be perfectly frank, if he's the messiah that everybody claims that he is, yes, it might put a few noses out of joint. It would get terrible front pages for a bit. But if he had the cojones, to use your phrase, he could have just said, you know what, we're in such a terrible situation now. The war in Iran has made that I can't.
0: Absolutely.
1: I've got to break the rules that Keir Starmer and Rachel Reeves
0: said. But they're terrified of their own shadows, which always makes me think, both of you included, you know, the idea of power is greater than the conviction of beliefs, I.
19: Yeah, you know, but what we haven't talked about, and I think this is crucially important, and it's been coming up more recently, is he'd be happy with a coalition with the Lib Dems. He wants proportional representation. He'd move us back closer to the European Union, both very much Lib Dem policy. And Burnham, because he's further on the left, will be very happy to be in a coalition. So the idea that he wouldn't go to the to a general election because he might end up losing Labour MPs is not an issue for him. I do believe that. I've known the guy 20 years. Trust me, put your money on a general election coming relatively soon.
0: Bless you, mate. Great to have you on, Simon Dan Shook, a man who thought my kids should go to school. Charlie Rowley, you're a legend. Can we just say a very good morning to Gary Whittle? How come your crap garbage breakfast show is now on 5 days a week?
1: Well,
0: Gary, you're entitled to your opinion. Thank you for already listening for 90 minutes this morning to this crap garbage breakfast show. I love messages like that. It's entitled to his opinion.
1: Absolutely, but I just put it to Gary politely. There's a reason why it's obviously on 5 days a week now.
0: Yeah, stop whittling on, Gary. Morning, Mike.
20: Morning, Jezza. Just on the early election, I'm just thinking back to when these clowns actually got in, and I genuinely believe that Labour getting in was a message from the whole country punishing the Tories for their failings over the sort of 3-4 years that led up to that general election, post-COVID, all that stuff. And I think if they call an early election now, those people that punish the Tories will potentially come back. And I know there will be a split in the right, but I think there is definite scope for a coalition there if all of them, you know, put their big boy pants on and start getting along.
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10: So now in Anglesey, as you'd east on the A55 North Wales Expressway, an accident partially blocking the carriageway just after junction 6, the A5 at Llangefni, and it's slow in Norfolk in Norwich on the Dereham Road, an accident partially blocking the carriageway around the Outer Ring Road. It's queuing in Essex through Leyndon as you head towards London on the A127, an accident now partially blocking the carriageway from the Fortune of War down towards the Dunton Junction, and no change in Devon for the A39. That remains closed from last night's accident between Higher Cloverley and Buck. Cross.
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0: Welcome back, 7:27. It's Friday morning, fun time Friday. Jeremy Kyle on the Garbage Breakfast Show. Thank you, Gary Whittle. He's entitled to his opinion. I think he's a nice man. Why is he? Why can he not have his opinion? This is garbage.
1: Perfectly entitled to an
0: opinion.
1: Should we
0: make a promo? Welcome to the Garbage Breakfast Show.
1: It's nothing. It's not garbage. It's anything
0: nothing.
1: But garbage.
0: It's
1: not even that.
0: It belongs in the dumpster, Kylie. Morning, Wayno.
8: Morning, Jessa. It's Ryan from Erdington in Birmingham. Morning, Mr. Rowley. Give him the day off, Jezza. You log to Wagger Friday yourself. What's up, man, son?
0: Sorry, I now work 5 days a week. I can't have that. Jez, Brittany from the US here. Let your poor boy stay at home. It's the weekend. He's sick on antibiotics. He's punished enough. Couple that with Ian Russell. Get the laggard out of bed. Take him down to JD Sports for a nylon tracksuit and white socks. Get him to slip on his sliders. Light up a Marlboro light and get him in front of daytime television for the rest of the day. How many people in this studio, right? I'm going to ask hands to go up. How many people, when they were at school, when they blagged a day off, spent the duvet day watching the Jeremy Kyle show? Listen, honest to God, man, everybody's hands, apart from Neha's. She's the queen. You watched it, didn't you?
1: I did.
0: Yeah.
1: Religiously.
0: There we go. Here's a man who would never have watched the Jeremy Kyle show because he's posh. And when I say posh, he gets out of the bath to have a wee. Good morning to Rupert Bell, Talks, a royal correspondent. How are you, Belly?
24: Good morning. No, I didn't watch your programme, Jeremy, just to confirm your suspicions.
0: Yes. Well, how is the Cotswolds, you silver spoon boy, this morning?
24: I agree. All students did seem to, for some reason, like your programme, but
0: wow.
24: There we go. I don't think I was perceived as the target market, but there we go.
0: Still smarting from the fact that your son has a terrestrial television career and you are just chopping around in the minor waters of mediocrity. I love that. I love this man so much. Betty, thank you, mate. I know we sort of called you late. We really appreciate you showing up today. We thought, let's be honest, we try and plan shows. Charlie's here. We sort of thought this Ferrari over the book, you know, from Earl Spencer had sort of shown its course. And we wake up this morning to an astonishing headline right on the front page of our sister paper, The Sun. Fergie's squeaky bum time for the royals. I suppose we shouldn't be surprised. Apparently she's been offered in excess of seven figures by several publishers to tell her life story. Now, if you look at it, friendless-ish publicly, not seen, somewhere in the UK, everything that mattered to her taken away, the Epstein shadow hanging over her quite rightly, her ex-husband persona non grata. We talked, didn't we, a couple of days ago about the impact this is having on our monarch and how he's had to deal with his brother, his son, you know, his ex-wife's brother, and now this. What's your take on the Fergie story, buddy?
24: Well, it is quite interesting because I think the royal family have always thought that this is likely to happen at some stage. It's surprising in many ways that it's taken this long, particularly given, you know, with the problems surrounding her ex-husband. And I think the royal family used to try and keep her on side almost sort of allowing her sort of foibles to be sort of quietly, you know, put into a way. So it's just Fergie being Fergie, but we know we better keep her on side, keep her in the fold, as it were. Well, obviously now she's in a rather different situation because she has, following these Epstein files, obviously been sort of shunned by all and sundry. And so I think she does see this as a way out of her financial woes. And so it's yet another, but it does prove that royal books do have people clamouring to get the stories. Obviously, Harry made a few quid out of Spare. You've obviously got Charles Spencer hoping to make a few quid out of his book. And now Fergie's in the same boat. She's saying in the article, if I've read The Sun right, that mainly she wants to try and clear her name as a result of all the scandal around Epstein. But I think the royal family will be holding her breath with all the sort of news as about maybe Andrew or a way she was treated within the royal family. And but again, I feel sorry for her children, Beatrice and Eugenie.
0: But you see, you know me, I love the bones of you, right? Two things about that. You know, revelations that could damage the king, yes. I said to Kinsey Schofield months ago, what an odious couple to put your young children through that. And straight back at me, she said, they were 19 and 20, Eugenie and Beatrice, when they went to the island. Kids know they're not kids, they're adults at 19 and 20. They, Andrew Lodi will tell you, have been involved in certain ways with monies coming here, there, anywhere. I don't feel sorry. Why don't the kids just say they want anything to do with their parents if they're so toxic? I think they have to take some responsibility. I really do.
24: Well, I think it was quite a difficult time. You know, how much pressure was put on them?
0: Yeah.
24: You see, and it's not just straightforward to say they knew and why did they not go, I can't do this. You just don't know the family dynamic at that stage.
0: No.
24: So I'm going to offer some case for the defence for Beatrice and Eugenie, who are now trying to rebuild their life. Look, I saw her try, one was at Cornbury recently with her husband, just having a quiet day out, just trying to get on with things, given the fact that there has been all this, you know, fallout from their mother and father's relationship with Epstein and all the fallout from that. So I do have a degree of sympathy for them. Now, Mum, who obviously needs the money, now wants to tell all. But so the poor children have probably got to work out how are they going to feature in it.
0: And Do you personally expect the revelations to damage the king and the monarchy, Rupert?
24: I think we're just going to be going, here we go again, because you know the monarchy won't do anything, you know, because they can't. Okay, we've had with Charles Spencer the odd statement, but then that's it. There's been nothing else since. You know, it's taken Piers Morgan in many ways to sort of throw a big bomb at the book and say it could be a pack of lies, and so therefore the credibility of the book has taken a big hit. So with Sarah Ferguson, I do think they'll be thinking, oh my God, what's this going to be? But hopefully, from their point of view, they will just say, well, it's Fergie being Fergie, because she's done this since she joined the royal family. They've always had to deal with Fergie issues, whether it be, you know, whatever she's been doing in the 90s.

0: With both royal weddings, both Diana and Fergie stayed in Clarence House the night before their respective nuptials. He always said about this one, flighty, loud, wants to be the centre of attention, completely ditzy in terms of that's what they always thought about money, but rather liked the kudos, rather liked being involved in the royal family. She wrote this book, she'd never, ever be given anything again. Maybe she's reached that point. You're right, when Prince Philip was alive, he wouldn't have her within 100 miles. And when Prince Philip died, she was invited to things, they think, I thought, to sort of keep some sort of handle on Andrew. Maybe she is cast into the wilderness and sees no way out. Maybe that's it, bud.
1: I think it probably is. And look, she was always, it was always complicated when she arrived in the royal family. She definitely liked being the centre of attention.
0: Yeah.
1: And that's created part of the problem because she sort of loved the lifestyle. There are similarities in a way, sort of different individuals, but Meghan loves being in the spotlight, just like Sarah Ferguson does. And they've got to fund their need to be in the spotlight. And for Fergie, this book may be a way out to rehabilitate. She thinks and wants to try and restore her reputation. But just like the Spencer book, people will be going over it with a fine-tooth comb. And maybe this is her attempt at some sort of legal, you know, way of saying, look, the Epstein files are not correct. There were a different set of circumstances to what just the details that came out in the Epstein files, which are not flattering. So she's going to have to do a pretty good job as defending her reputation as she looked through the Epstein files to be someone who was desperate for money.
0: And the other thing is sometimes, I've always thought this, if you've lost the British public, you've lost them. And I suspect she might also be in that position and just taking a payday. You talked about Piers Morgan. Of course, the big story of the week was Earl Spencer's book. And Piers Morgan had found a page that was wholly inaccurate. He wasn't the editor of the Mirror. He was slandered. He's asked, that great headline by Amanda Devlin the other day, Pulp Fiction. He's saying, you know, I want this book pulped. Somebody sent me a question this morning, which I can throw at you. If there is, and Earl Spencer has admitted, a paragraph or a page that falsely libels Piers Morgan, interesting, how can the book still be out there? How can, then an apology is not enough. It has to be pulped, doesn't it?
1: Well, if he's still going to threaten to go to court and everything, then they've got to look at it very closely. But maybe Spencer and their legal team think, oh, we can ride this one out.
0: How?
1: But I think
0: it's a lie.
1: Therein lies the issue, that I'm no legal brain. But what it does do, it throws into question all the other stuff. And what the problem is for the royal family, they won't do a Piers Morgan in a way and come out and draw attention to it because they don't want to. That's not their mantra. So, you know, Charles Spencer can write the stuff, but he knows in many ways that the king, Prince William, won't actually come back and maybe say we've got to go to court over this because they don't want that sort of the publicity in many ways.
0: It's always been the way of the royal family.
1: Yeah.
0: Never explain, just crack on, right? But the pressure on the king and on the monarchy in general, when you consider everything that's happening and he seems to be getting it from all angles, it'll be interesting to see the reaction. Belly, on a serious note, we laugh with each other. We're so, so grateful, mate. You came and jumped in manfully at the last minute. What's that hanging on the door? Is that some sort of sports top? What's that all about?
1: Well, it's my wife's golf top, if you want to be known. Now, I was sort of having to... So there you go. But anyway...
0: Do you play golf with your wife?
1: Yes. Is there anything wrong with that?
0: No, not at all. No, no. I think that's lovely. I think it's really important that men and women play.
1: It's very sweet, isn't it? Yes, well...
0: Is she better than you?
1: She wants to be. and I'm having to do my darndest to make sure she's not. So there we go.
0: Good
1: boy.
0: As
1: you know, Jeremy, I am a happy hacker. But with
0: well,
1: my
0: the rumour is you played 9 holes the other day and fell down 4 of them. Anyway, we love you, Belly.
1: thank you, mate. I'm here all day. Yeah, yeah, yeah.
0: Yeah, yeah, yeah. Summer season's in brilliant. And talks to our correspondent, Belly. Thank you very much indeed. Pete says, you see... Canteen's open, sausage time. Canteen's open. We say a very... What the hell? Have you, like, set an alarm on this show?
2: No, I haven't.
0: Well, that
2: no,
0: apparently no. goes off when they're upstairs going, Charlie's sausage is ready.
2: Had I dozed off?
0: I think, yeah. Oh. Our mum and her carer loved watching your show, says Maria. But Pete says, you seem very happy this morning, Jezza, to tell us that you're now working on a Friday. But just remind me, are you not...

0: off Monday, Tuesday, Wednesday, Thursday, Friday next week. Honestly, the strains are doing the show. I'm just going to have a... Honestly...
1: And well-deserved too.
0: Thank you, darling. What, and Charlie Rowley, by the way, breakfast tomorrow morning, 6 o'clock till 10, and Sunday. Don't miss it. Absolutely, mate. Thank you so much.
1: Thank you.
0: Have a great day. Adam, good morning.
2: Hi, Jezza. This is Adam from Bournemouth. I think Annie Burnham would trade all those MPs to be in a coalition because he knows when the backlash comes, Labour's defence will be, well, it wasn't just us, it was Liberal Democrats, it was SNP, it was the Green Party that wanted it as well. So I think he will. I think he'll be more than happy enough to do it because the cover's there for him, if you see what I'm saying. So I think we will have an early general election.
3: 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This is Talk.
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0: Welcome back, 18 minutes to 8. We're live across the UK. It is, of course, Talk Breakfast, the home of common sense and the home of you, the alarm clock. Brits, thanks for tuning in this morning. 8722 on the text and 0344 499 1000. There was that big YouGov poll yesterday. We've had all sorts of information about what might not happen or what could happen about a general election. Good to get a review for a form of idea from Reform. Zia Yusuf, Shadow Home Secretary for Reform, delighted to be joining us again. How are you, my friend?
13: I'm very well. How are you?
0: I'm good. many people have had their say over the last 24 hours, and it's a very interesting topic, this. Will there be a general election? Is Andy Burnham brave enough to not do a Gordon Brown? Are people going to forget in the last 2 years that more people have come into this country illegally, Zia, than are in our armed forces? Reforms, bubble has burst, Kemi Badenoch leads a toxic party, all that. What's your take on that YouGov poll yesterday, Zia?
13: Look, the polls, firstly, the polls are all over the place, literally on the same day. There was a Savation poll that put us 5 points ahead of the Tories and with twice the number of seats. And, you know, YouGov has just structurally understated Reform support now for some time. If you remember before the local elections, they had us about 4 points lower than the kind of translated national vote share we ended up getting in those local elections. And then just a few days before the election, we went suddenly back up again. But I think the underlying point is important. There are still a lot of people out in Britain who have not yet made up their mind about whom they will vote for. And what we've got to do at Reform is make crystal clear, you know, if you vote for the Tories again and you fall for their shtick about them cutting the immigration and securing the borders, they did that 4 times before and threw open the border and actually imported more people than I don't think Jeremy Corbyn could have imported as many people as the Tories did. And if you vote for Labour again, then what you're going to get is what we're seeing, which is the continued invasion of this country and the laying on of police escorts, which I've never seen. I mean, that is an escalation in terms of, frankly, hostility to your own people. How people are meant to swallow the idea of a motorcade bigger than President Trump's for men who have invaded the country. God knows how much that's costing taxpayers. And we are at the stage where, I keep saying it, Andy Burnham, I think, is inciting disorder in Britain by wielding the state's monopoly on violence to impose unvetted men from countries like Afghanistan and Syria and Eritrea into local communities. I mean, this is unprecedented, and I worry the country's headed to a dark place. The way we stop that from happening and arrest this decline is we need to vote for reform and make Nigel our Prime Minister.
0: So, just, you're a thinker, and we've had some great conversations. I mean, the way you lay it out, the way that I talk about it, I don't understand how any poll can not be saying to people, do you know what's happened in the last 2 years? Do you know what's happened in the last 14 years? I do agree with you. I think there will be people who haven't shown their hand. I heard a story I was going to tell you. I did it on the show yesterday. I think it was a reform candidate went to knock on a door somewhere up north, and the woman came out and sort of shut the door behind, and the bloke was shouting, get off my doorstep, you race, whatever. And she went, shh. And I do think that a lot of people are also scared to show their faces, be it reform, be it conservative. I don't know. There seems to be a feeling in society. I mean, the wokeness that's taken over our society. We're afraid to have opinions on so many things. And of course, just doing this show, if I say anything positive about reform, the left call me everything under the sun. I don't give a toss. I'm too old in the tooth. I'll say what I want. That's the way it is. I do think there's that factor as well, Zira. I think that's relevant. But do reform have to change tack? Do they have to be honest and potentially consider a coalition? Do you think that these polls are that wrong, or does it show that certain things need addressing, my friend?
13: Well, look, we've got to keep taking our message to the country. We've got to convince as many people in the country, and enough for a majority, that we're the party that are going to, as I said, not just arrest the decline of this great country, but I think that Britain is an amazing country, but it has been utterly, utterly mismanaged now for north of two decades. And I think Nigel is the man to change all of that with his team. I think from the thing we're focused on with reform, as I said, is getting our message out there. You'll see Nigel across the country, reiterating our message around borders, immigration, but also reiterating our message on cost of living, because I hear that everywhere I go in the country, people are struggling under a mountain of bills, whether they be energy bills, their grocery shop. We're now looking at potentially there's going to be a diesel export ban that's going to send energy prices, fuel prices up again. People really are struggling. I keep hearing that. And, you know, we've already said we're going to make the first £15,000 that people earn free of tax. We're going to give people a hard work bonus, so people who work overtime will not pay any tax at all on that money. We're on the side of people who set their alarm clocks and go out to work early in the morning, people who listen to your show, Jeremy.
0: If there was a snap election, and I'd love your thoughts on this, everybody's saying, oh, well, look, you know, it could be as early as November. And people who are not Burnham supporters are saying, of course it will be soon, because the bubble's beginning to burst, the shine's coming off Andy Burnham, we're facing economic meltdown, there's going to be blackouts, and he needs to get it in before people realise that all they ever do is tax and spend. Others are saying he should go because the right's riven. Others are saying he won't have the cojones like Brown. He'll never have a better chance, but why would you not just carry on for 3 years and just do what you've got to do? What's your take on it? What do you think will happen?
13: Well, look, I think you can spend all day speculating about what's going through the mind of Mr. Burnham. I think the most important thing is we will be ready, right? So we've got to make sure as Reform UK, we are ready for a general election, and we will be no matter when it comes. That's number one. Number two, look, there could be a general election in November. There could be one in 3 years' time, right? So it could be one any point in between. So what's important is we are continuing to share with the country how we plan on fixing the country. You're going to see more shadow ministers rolled out and presented to the country. You know, these won't be career politicians. These are brilliant people who have done hard things, done exceptional things in the real world. And we've got to talk to people in Britain, show them that we've listened to them, we understand what they're going through, and that we are willing to go to the wall to solve these problems. We have the courage and the bravery, and it's only an all-new class. And this is one of the things I really feel strongly about, Jeremy, is that, you know, if all you're trying to do is just stop the left from getting in, I get it. Now, that would be really bad. But if all you succeed in doing that is still something where you don't leave the ECHR, the boat don't. I want to reiterate, the Tories promised to cut immigration. People say, oh, Zia, the Tories have the same policies as you. The Tories said they were going to cut immigration to the tens of thousands in four consecutive manifestos. They said they would stop the boats. And all they did was literally do the opposite. So I can't ever believe them again. We still believe we can win a majority. It's not going to be easy. Nothing worth doing in life is easy. We are going to continue to make that case. And, you know, if you look at the progress we have made, even today, relative to just 2 years ago. I mean, Jeremy, I've only been in politics just over 2 years, right? And we think about how much has changed in that time. So I think we've got to keep focusing on that.
0: I see it. I'll tell you how I see it.
13: I think that we need Nigel as our prime minister and a sea of turquoise MPs in parliament to do the really difficult things legislatively and operationally we need to do to sort this country out.
0: I see it also. Reform came into the mix 2 or 3 years ago. Massive frustration, bang. The reality of forming a government, the reality, and any party has problems. It's been a difficult summer. We've talked about it endlessly. It's reset, it's rehone, it's be collaborative, and it's get out there and do the job. And I think I've said it for a couple of days. I think it's a level playing field. Just do me one favour. It's great to have you on, my friend. Shocking this overnight. Front page of the Mail today, which reiterates what we talk about the whole time. The number of small boat migrants who have reached Britain under Labour is, Zia Yusuf, larger than the entire British Army, 83,279. And opinion polls tell me that that party would form the next government. Are people not listening or what?
13: Yeah, you know, look, which is why I've got to keep saying, look, we've also been crystal clear, you know, Andy Burnham, whatever his personal approvals are, to me, these things are like possession in a football match, right? They're interesting for pundits to look at. But what matters is, are people going to vote for his party? And if you look at that, you know, he's up maybe about two and a half points since Starmer left. And that is replacing the most unpopular prime minister this country has ever, well, certainly since polling records began. You could have replaced Keir Starmer with a desk lamp or, you know, a bottle of water, and you would have gone up in the polls as a party. And as you pointed out, this is a really important point, that the budget is coming up. Yeah. He is still snookered by the same things that assailed Keir Starmer. He's got a parliamentary Labour Party who will not allow him to make even a modicum of welfare cuts. He's going to continue to catastrophically underinvest in defence, and borrowing is going through the roof. Bond yields, the cost of borrowing for the British government is going through the roof, is much higher than it was even under Liz Truss. And at some point, the physics of that will mean he's going to have to raise taxes on British people. And when people look around and go, what on earth am I getting for this money? I don't think that's going to bode well for his popularity. Now, the question is, where does that support go, right? And this is what we are going to focus on at Reform UK, to make sure we are speaking to people, meeting them where they are, and letting them know that we see them, we hear them, we know they are struggling, and we are the party that, as I said, has the courage, because it's not just coming up with the ideas, as you know, Jeremy. You know, if you come out and you articulate things that we believe, common sense ideas, you get called every name under the sun. The establishment comes after you in every possible way. We've got the courage to do it. It's why we're in politics. You know, Nigel could be doing any number of other things. I could be doing any number of other things. We do this because we believe it in our hearts. And that's the argument we're going to be making to the country.
0: Great to have you on, Zia. Really appreciate it, mate. Fantastic. Thank you so much indeed. Zia Yusuf, Reform's Home Affairs spokesman. 7 minutes to 8. Let's get a reaction very quickly. George Pascoe Watson, former political editor of The Sun. George, good morning. How are you, my friend?
1: Good morning, Jeremy. Great to see you.
0: And you. I'd love your take, really, not just on what Zia Yusuf was saying specifically about Reform, but the YouGov poll yesterday, a situation where many people are running around saying there's going to be an early election. Has Burnham got the courage to go? Brown didn't. Are we really saying that the biggest party would be Labour after what's happened the last 2 years? Has the Reform bubble burst? Is it all about Badenoch? Is the Tory brand still toxic? You're a legend in these subjects. What's your take, George?
1: It's very good news for Kemi Badenoch's Conservative Party. There's no question about that. It's very bad news for Andy Burnham and those around Andy Burnham who want to go early to the public on the grounds that the economy is about to get even worse. And so some people around Andy Burnham think this is the time to go for a snap general election when we could still stay in power. That's not good news for Andy Burnham. And of course, it's actually not good for the nation, partly because on this polling, there would be a hung parliament and a general election, and a hung parliament with massive consequences, Jeremy. What am I talking about? What I mean is that Andy Burnham would have to go to Ed Davies' Lib Dems for their support, and he'd have to go to the Green Party for their support. And the price of that support, and also the SNP in Scotland, the price of that support from the Lib Dems would be electoral reform, ending the first past the post system in this country for good. It would also mean going to the Scots Nats and allowing them to have a second referendum on the breakup of the United Kingdom. And who knows where that would go at this stage, and also what sort of policies the Greens would demand in return. So it's a pretty dangerous time if there was a general election by this polling. I think Zia Yusuf had a very, very fair point, by the way, which is there is probably a view amongst a lot of people in this country that they wouldn't want to say that they might want to vote reform to pollsters. And there may be a silent, embarrassed group of people out there. I certainly know that there's about 20% of voters, my old readers on The Sun, who are very unclear about where they would vote at the next election. That's the real group that everybody is fighting for.
0: I think that's right. I mean, the old days under Thatcher, you'd know this. I remember following it and thinking we were always told it was the Red Wall, the 3 or 4 million people sort of north of Northampton and Rugby and south of Manchester, the Midlands, that would make the difference. The north was predominantly Labour, the south was traditionally Tory with a few Liberal Democrats, you know, Paddy Ashdown, that sort of thing. But it has changed. And Reform have had a bad summer. Kemi Badenoch has definitely cut through. I still think a lot of people would consider the brand of Tories is difficult to shed 14 years in 2 years. I think that when you start campaigning, which I think Farage is good at, I think Kemi's good at, has Burnham ever done more than Makerfield? Not really. Did the Manchester elections. He obviously wants to break free of Starmer, which is one of the reasons he got the job. I think, you know, you said people haven't decided. I think people are shy of admitting they might still be voting for reform or they might go back to the Tories. I think that's massive. I think social media. And I think you're right. I think in terms of where we are economically, I think that will have an impact. I think it's a hugely important general election. And as you said, the problem with any sort of hung parliament, I mean, you said something there about the Liberal Democrats who were on PR, but Nick Clegg traded the only thing I ever believed that they talked about, which is tuition fees, to become Deputy Prime Minister and offered very little. And I suspect, without being disrespectful, that Ed Davey would jump at the chance of being involved in government without having to have any policies at all, because they don't quite know what they stand for. And as for the Greens, any party that wants to legalise heroin, in my mind, shouldn't be anywhere near power. That's just my opinion.
1: All of those things are right. And the thing that I think if your reform is a challenge right now, and we overlook this, is that to win a general election or to do really well, you need a big machine behind you. You need agents in every constituency. You need candidates in every constituency. They need to be out knocking the doors, walking the streets, building their ground campaign even now. And that's very, very hard to do if you don't have a big party machine. So behind the scenes, that's their concern as well. And so really what it means at this time in the UK is it becomes a very, very difficult operating environment for the business world, the investors, the people who want to put money into the United Kingdom.
0: Yeah.
1: It's not a very, very attractive place to play right now. And of course, the cost of debt, as Zia Yusuf was making clear, is crippling. Plus, we've got the immigration problem, and we've got issues here where the government can't afford to tackle some of the issues. It can't afford also, if you're Andy Burnham, to take on Labour MPs and challenge them to reduce public spending, which is what actually has to happen. Otherwise, we just basically run out of credit, and eventually people who lend money to the country will just say, we're not going to do it anymore, or we're going to price it so expensive that it will cripple the country. And that is the other massive headache as Andy Burnham goes into to Liverpool for the Labour Party conference this weekend and a budget at the end of October. He knows these are the unescapable challenges that is facing his government. And all of this will go towards his public opinion ratings and those of Labour. So, you know, the country is in a pretty challenging place right now.
0: George, it's great to have you on. I always wish we could have more time, but so grateful for your input and for you agreeing to come on. George Pascoe-Watson, former political editor of The Sun. Thank you very much indeed. Almost 8 o'clock. We're live across the United Kingdom. Esther McVeigh, former Minister for Common Sense in the Tory government, next on Talk Breakfast.
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17: Queues now in Kent. Firstly, heading down to Maidstone on the A229. An accident past you blocking the carriageway as we're at the M20 at Junction 6 and the Forstall Farm roundabout. And it slows away in Leybourne on the A228. An accident past you blocking the carriageway as we're at the M20 at Junction 4. It's slow in Lincolnshire heading down Little Ponton as an accident has past you blocked the Great North Road between Tolmarsh Road and the A1. However, in Devon, the A39 has now reopened following last night's accident between Bucks Cross and High Cleverly.
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18: In a very rare public criticism of the courts, the head of the Met has slammed the justice system for prioritising offenders over victims.
19: That is simply not acceptable. The children should be put first, not the paedophile.
18: Sir Mark Rowley was speaking outside Wood Green Court after a sex offender was jailed for taking thousands of pictures of children, but had repeatedly been bailed beforehand, allowing him to return to his home overlooking the playground he targeted. Overcrowding at A&E is killing around 550 patients every week across England, Wales and Northern Ireland.
20: A lot of the crowding we find in hospitals and emergency departments, the cause of this is social care or a lack of social care.
18: That was Dr. Ryan McHenry, who was involved in the research that reviewed more than 19,000 adult experiences and found that for every 10% increase in emergency department occupancy, the chance of dying in the following 28 days rose by 1%. The family home of radical cleric Abu Hamza, who was jailed for life for supporting terrorism, is getting a £70,000 upgrade paid for by taxpayers. His wife is the only person registered at the home, but a tenancy for life deal makes it impossible to kick her out, whilst the Labour-run council is legally obliged to maintain it. The Tories have called it a disgusting waste of public money. Anti-migrant activist Daniel Thomas, also known as Danny Tomo, is due in court later, charged with criminal damage after a dinghy was allegedly slashed with a knife in the channel. The boat had been carrying migrants and a rescue crew member was on board. And Sarah Ferguson has received several seven-figure offers for a new autobiography, according to The Sun. It comes after Princess Diana's brother made several allegations about other royals in his own book. Here's Talk's royal correspondent Rupert Bell with his analysis.
21: I think the royal family will be holding her breath with all the sort of news that's about maybe Andrew.
18: That's the very latest.
14: Talk. 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
0: Welcome back or welcome along. Just gone 8 o'clock. We're live on Talk Breakfast, the home of common sense, and where you, the alarm clock, Brits, have you say, Friday the 25th of September. Yeah, yeah, I'm here on a Friday, loving it. Welcome to the show. So much to talk about. Thank you to all the guests so far. We had Zia Yusuf, we had George Pascoe Watson. We've talked about the royal stories. You're waking up, really, more fallout over that story yesterday, the YouGov poll saying that Labour, if there was an election today, would win. Likely there'd be a rainbow coalition then with the SNP or the Greens. I'm not allowed to say what I think, apparently. Dreadful. The Tories, Badenoch is popular. Is the brand still toxic? Reform, has the bubble burst? All of that. Also, the number of small boat migrants, front page of the Mail this morning. I mean, this is absolutely appalling. Labour's army of migrants, there's more people that have come to this country, 83,279, since Labour came to power than we have in our armed forces. That is a national disgrace. But an even bigger topic in the last hour was whether my son Oliver, six, been on antibiotics, off 2 days, should go to school. We had a poll. He's going to stay at home. Steve, good morning.
2: Morning, Jezza. Steve from Manchester. Poor Oliver, eh? He's not too well. He's on antibiotics. I think he should definitely have the day off school. He should also put a claim in for PIP and live a life of luxury on the welfare state. That's my opinion, mate. Anyway, great show, pal. Keep up the good work.
0: Lovely. 0344-499-1000. Also the news in the paper this morning that Fergie, yes, front of the sun, Fergie's squeaky bum time for the royals. The disgraced duchess who has been dragged down by the Epstein saga alongside ex-husband Andrew Mountbatten-Windsor is considering several seven-figure offers for her explosive autobiography. We'll speak to Andrew Lowney this hour, wondering whether that will actually happen. He's written a great book entitled The Fall of the House of the Rise and Fall of the House of York. Will she be doing that? Which is just a bit of fun, by the way, for Friday. It is fun time Friday. If there was a tell-all book on you, what would be a revelation? I won't use the word shocking. What would be a revelation that would make people go, oh, 87222, start your message with the word talk. I wonder if there was a tell-all biography on my next guest, what the headline would be. I've known her for years. Esther McVeigh, good morning.
3: Well, I might have to give out some of our dark secrets in that book.
0: Brilliant. That's it. I'm done. I knew that was coming. Yeah. The old days at ITV. You should see him through the glass. Yeah. Esther, they're all looking at me going, what? Because this lady was brilliant on television and she made it all the way to the cabinet. How are you?
3: I'm very good indeed. I'll tell you one thing. Whether your son is in school or out of school, he's got to grow up to be an alarm clock Brit. He might be allowed today off, but I want him to be a hard-working alarm clock Brit.
0: Do you think mine wouldn't? They're not signing on PIP.
3: No,
0: they're going to bloody school, mate. No, it's true.
3: No, I don't.
0: Bless you.
3: I'm surprised he's not up a chimney.
0: You what, mate? Yeah, yeah, 6 o'clock. You should be working at 6 years of age. Listen, great to have you on. I'm just going to read you a text because the big discussion yesterday since that YouGov poll and rumours this morning out of Downing Street, there could be an early election. We saw that poll yesterday, as I said. Labour, unbelievably, would still win. The Tories, Badenoch moves the dial, brand still toxic. Is it all over for reform? People saying, you know, if Burnham doesn't go, he'll miss the opportunity, the, you know, financially how it's going to be, the budget. This is interesting to me. David in Lambeth. I'm a senior guy within financial services in the city. Many people I know are furious, Jez, about immigration and the welfare state, but no one, not one, would admit voting for reform, as I will do, for risk of losing their jobs. How much of that poll do you take to be serious, Esther McVeigh, yesterday?
3: Well, as for whether people are always honest about what they're going to do, not always. You've always had shy voters. There's definitely shy reform voters, and in the past there's been shy conservative voters. So there will be a margin of error. But I do think they're pretty close. I'd say, you know, and if you look at a multiple of polling, it will be close. I think what this has been, though, for the public is a wake-up moment. And if you look at it, if it is going to be a coalition of chaos on the left, the public might think, oh, we don't want that at all. We're definitely now going to vote Conservative or Reform or whatever they're going to vote. So I actually think this could force out the voters on the right.
0: I agree.
3: It is a hung Parliament there. And so it does actually split into the right versus the left. And if people have thought this Labour government has been awful and it's been hard left, when you look at the numbers there, it would no doubt be Labour, Lib Dems, because they're both courting each other, whether it's over Europe, but they're definitely trying to make a pact there. Lib Dems haven't ruled it out, and they will join with the SNP because they'll need to get the numbers to be able to run the country. The magic number is 326, but you'll probably have to get to 350 to have a majority. And what does that say? That absolutely says a hardcore left wing government.
0: And that doesn't, of course, include what might be the Greens, and that sends me through the roof. Now, I agree with you, and I was talking earlier about the Liberal Democrats, and people say, oh, they'd be, you know, they'd just, they'd come in and policies. I mean, if you look back to 2010 and Clegg, the only thing I ever agreed with the Liberal Democrats on was the tuition fee saga, and he dropped that like a hot potato to become Deputy Prime Minister. I'm sorry if people don't like what I'm going to say. I think Ed Davey would probably sell his house to be in Cabinet, and because I think he's vacuous. I don't think there's anything there. No, it's totally frightening. And what is also frightening, if you're not on the left, is that despite a government that has allowed 83,279 illegal migrants into our country in almost less than 2 years, that 240 seats would go to Labour. I think Burnham's in a really... I'm with you. I think you make really such a great point. I think this will wake people up to go, sorry, you're going to be the biggest party after the debacle of the last 2 years. This man is in a difficult position, though. The coup was amazing. Even you and I will both admit the coup was incredible. He went from being nobody to being Prime Minister in about 40 days. However, he can't move from Starmer's dogma. And Starmer, his dogma was the reason as well as the personality that was thrown out. If he does stick his head above the parapet, other parties should be jumping up and down saying all this man will do is tax more and spend more on things that don't matter, like his union mates, and then he could lose the whole thing. I'm sort of the mindset, which nobody is, if you've got a 160-seat majority and the average shelf life of a PM is no more than 3 years, just take the 3 years and the pension, mate.
3: But the difference is there, Jeremy, you and I would say, we're now Prime Minister, we've got a mission, we know what it is we want to do.
0: I'm afraid I've got 3 years to put it in, yeah.
3: Exactly. And you wouldn't give up that massive majority because you could get anything through with that massive majority. Yeah. I would say Andy Burnham is quite the opposite. It looks like he's floundering. He doesn't know what he wants to do. And he's also a weak individual. So what have you got here? It means you don't have to make the decision. You haven't got a path to go on. You won't be held accountable because you will be sharing the leadership with other people. So I think this is his best position, as it were. I think there's a couple of other things. This budget is going to be so bad on October the 28th if they call an election early. This is terrible news. This is because they cannot get the numbers to stack up.
0: If they called an election in November, would the budget be sidelined?
3: Well, their budget's October the 28th. So if they called it now at the party conference season, whether it's their own party conference or whether it's ours, then we're off into an election. So that could stop the budget on the 28th of October, if that's how awful it possibly is. I think as well, I mean, it's bad news going to your party conference with a poll there that's saying you're going to lose 171 MPs. I mean, that will be quite an uncomfortable party conference that he's got to be at. But like I said, I think he'll be happy with a Lib Dem coalition. And like I've always said, Andy Burnham talks about growth in every postcode. The Lib Dems have a policy in every postcode. So as far as I'm concerned, they make a perfect team.
0: You're gonna actually say this is quite cool of you, Kyle. The Liberal Democrats and postcodes, when their leader was head of the post office for 2 years. That, for me, is an absolute disgrace that Ed Davey has not been held more account to what I consider one of the biggest national scandals, the post office scandal. He was right there in the middle of it. Mr. Squeaky Clean, I love everybody. No. I'd be taking that. Do you think, in your experience of having been in government, that on the back of a poll yesterday and rumours coming from Downing Street that any deals between certain parties will already have been muted?
3: Oh, I definitely think the ones with the Lib Dem has. And if you actually look at what Andy Burnham has said in his two PMQs, to which he had to be corrected, he did actually say to an SNP question that there could be another referendum, or could be another independent referendum for Scotland, to which Number 10 Downing Street came out straight away and corrected him. But I remember thinking at the time, oh, that's peculiar that he should say that. That was if he was winning over the SNPs. If you watch PMQs, Ed Davey is frequently blowing smoke in Andy Burnham and the Labour Party's direction. There's definite a love in there. And then if there was an early election, I've noticed Andy Burnham hasn't got any policies. But I was writing a list while listening to you. He's getting his voters out already. So they've already got votes for 16-year-olds, 1.5 million more voters there, which will split across the left. Yes, Reform's getting quite a lot, but actually it will split to the left. He said, which I don't believe was a mistake, social security he would consider as important as national security. He was getting his benefit
0: voters. I don't think it was a mistake.
3: There.
0: I think it was the mask slipping.
3: He's also got his trade unions on board. He is paying the train drivers. He's given them the employment rights bill. He's reversing some policies, digital ID, jewellery there, but he's keeping his net zero and reversed his Middle East policy to get the green vote on board. So I think in the last couple of weeks, they're successfully motivating the left-wing voters, even though they haven't, and he hasn't since the 20th of July, come up with a policy. You'll notice, Jeremy, everything's on the table. Whatever.
0: Oh, yeah, but I think you're doing... I'm trying to do this with a straight face. I've known you too many years. You're doing, Andy, a disservice. Whilst the country tipples towards bankruptcy, whilst the world is at a terrible, terrible position, he did yesterday on the front page of the Sun admit he'd like to allow drinking at football matches. I thought, Christ, if that is the best you've got, that just to me shows small-time Manchester mayoral politics. That's not on the international stage. Let's allow you to drink.
3: And don't forget, he's got that one, and he's also always talking about buses. He's dropping the bus fare back down to £2. So you're quite right. He's got these major issues, things that he wants to do, but he hasn't a clue about Chagos. He hasn't a clue about defence spending. He hasn't a clue about welfare or about the budget or getting growth or getting people into work or stopping billionaires leaving the country or an energy policy to reduce the cost to help everybody. The man absolutely hasn't a clue, and that's why he'd sooner spread the blame across a couple of other parties and let other people take the flak and lead the direction of the country.
0: I agree with that. Now the million-dollar question. We'd be good on a breakfast show together, wouldn't we, in the old days, you know? Good morning,
3: let's
0: Britain,
3: do it.
0: With Jeremy
3: let's
0: Kyle
3: it.
0: And Esther McVeigh.
3: We could have a book too, couldn't we? That, you know, what happened behind the scenes on a breakfast show. I'm liking it already.
0: Yes, we're not talking about any shocking revelations, McVeigh. Listen, it's 4 o'clock in the morning, mate. Listen, on a serious note, right, the right, and I know you'll have a real opinion about this because... You know, a year ago, Reform, 300 seats, Prime Minister-elect, had a bad summer by everybody's assumptions. I also believe things come out new, then the reality get organised, the Tories, bade not definitely cut through, but I still think that many will consider the brand toxic. So I ask you this, and I mean this, I know what they say. Nigel Farage wants to destroy the Tory party. How can Kemi Badenoch ever, ever talk to anybody like that? But are you also telling me that if push comes to shove and we are faced with a coalition, what do they call it, a rainbow? I don't even know what that means, right? So a pot of gold at the end of it. That we're faced with a chaos of the left coalition. That Nigel Farage, Kemi Badenoch or anybody else are not going to even have a discussion about certain territories. Are they going to sit, both of them, for 5 years and let Burnham and his weird cohorts destroy what little is left of the United Kingdom? That's what I can't get my head around.
3: OK, so I'm of Unite the Right, because to me, the enemy of this country is socialism, which we can see has caused so much destruction. Now, at the moment, you're quite right, the leaders have said no. So I say, then I have to put my faith in the electorate who will see we need the right, not the left. So they will see in certain areas, oh, if a Conservative could win here and actually what we'll get from Reform is destroying that and let Labour in, then we'll vote Conservative. And if we're in an area that is Reform and actually to disrupt that Reform vote, then we will get Labour. I am putting faith in the electorate that they will do the right thing. And I think this polling have focused the mind. And remember, if it is a hung parliament afterwards, then the right would definitely have to unite then and make sure that we save the country. And I'm being serious here, Jeremy. It is about saving the country. If it goes much on much longer with this terrible socialist government, it could be you might not be able to recover.
0: You're too young, but I remember 79 like it was yesterday, and I'm telling you exactly that I'm with you. This country is on the brink, and whether it's blackouts this year or the IMF telling us to do one, whatever it is, I remember inflation at 30%. I remember every union getting a pay rise. I remember green goddesses and rubbish on the streets. This is not a joke. This is seminal. To summarise, estimate-based prediction for an election date.
3: I think it depends on how bad the budget is. You and I think it's idiotic to go for an election. But like I said, you and I would have a mission of what we wanted to achieve.
0: Yeah.
3: I think Burnham hasn't. I think he's been exposed. I think he needs more time to think about what he's going to do. And I think he'd want to share the blame because he's weak. So it would not surprise me if the finances are so bad he tries to destroy the Tory party conference by announcing it there, not his own. He'll get all the publicity around his own, and he won't want that uncomfortable room at conference with 171 MPs thinking they're going to lose the seats. So I can't see him doing it there. I could see him doing it at ours. But this would be a disaster because, again, it's another period of time where the country really isn't being governed. And we've had that now from Labour for, what, 6-9 months since the Mandelson affair? Or the Mandelson, issue. I don't think the country's been governed at all. There hasn't been a leader looking after the country's interests.
0: So pre-Christmas or post-Christmas, Esther? Got to push you.
3: He might try and do Boris Johnson, which was like the 12th of December, because afterwards it's so awful and nobody will be campaigning during the Christmas holiday period, and January is miserable, so you might try and do it earlier. So that could be a date.
0: I love you. You know I do. So good to have you on, and I mean that. Love to Philip, and I hope everything's good, and we will catch up very soon. But Esther McVeigh, thank you very much, Steve, former Minister for Common Sense in the Tory government. Lover, lover, lover from our GMTV. What was it? No secrets from us. 8:22. Back in a minute.
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17: It remains slow in South Yorkshire, as you'd north on the M18. It remains partially blocked in the A1 at Junction 2 and Junction 3 for St Catherine's, and slow in Wiltshire around Swindon this morning as the Marlborough Road. The A4259 is now partially blocked eastbound following a serious accident just after the coach roundabout. Long queues in Colchester, as you'd north on the A12. A lorry fire still closing a lane just after the football ground at Junction 28. And queues towards London on the M2 in Kent. An accident now partially blocking the carriageway from Junction 5 for Sittingbourne towards Medway services.
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0: Welcome back, 8:25. Breakfast on Talk, the home of common sense, is on until 10. Alex Phillips, lover, here from 10 o'clock. Ian Collins from 1, is it? No idea. Oh, it's Duncan Barks. Does he? Ridiculous. And me old mucker, Kev O'Sullivan, sounding great, if not slightly copycattish, on Drive Time. I'm joking. He's brilliant. Listen to him. It's the only show I listen to apart from this. Well, don't listen to this one. Just do it. But Drive Time, sounding great on Talk. Good morning, Tony. How are you?
23: Morning, Jeremy. Great show as usual. It's Tony from North Somerset. On the subject of the article about the number of illegal immigrants topple the size of the British Army, that is a scary fact. We knew it, this country was cut in many ways, but that is game over as far as I'm concerned until a reform government can get in.
0: I don't believe these polls for a second, says Daz. If you want a true reflection, just look at all the councils reform are winning up and down the country. Lawrence from Leamington, I have a new addition to the Oxford Dictionary. It's Lefty, a person who believes that they are always right, is prepared to twist the truth or lie to try to win the argument, and will gaslight the opposition at every single opportunity. Morning to Tina, she said, I've just finished running. Give your bloody son the day off and give me a mug. Nice. 0344-499-1000. Let's say a very good morning live from Westminster, the Shadow Secretary of State for Scotland and Shadow Minister for Energy and Net Zero, Andrew Bowie. Good morning, sir. How are you?
24: Well, that's live from Aberdeen, Jeremy, but good to see you.
0: Are you at home or at work?
24: I'm working from home.
0: This recess. I get slagged off by my listeners because I'm going for a very well-deserved 1 week off with the boys to play golf. You lot have just come back from 6 weeks off, Andrew. What's going on, man?
24: I don't make the rules. I would have had Parliament sit longer over summer so we could have scrutinised Andy Burnham, but the government chose to take an early summer holiday and now here we are on recess again for party conference. But, yeah, there we are.
0: Good man. Great to have you on. Loads that came out yesterday on the show, which has sort of hung over that opinion poll, the YouGov poll, that still after 2 years has the Labour Party winning 246. Not sure I believe that. Tories, let's be honest, Kemi Badenoch cutting through. The brand to many still toxic, hadn't moved much, 130. Reform had gone down. They've had a dodgy summer. It's caused all sorts of debates about, you know, a rainbow coalition of weirdos on the left, another 5 years of this country being trodden into the earth. You know, the other debate, I know what you'll say, surely, at the sight of that, the right would go, we'll bang our heads together. I've no idea. What is your take as a minister, a shadow minister with Kemi Badenoch's party?
24: Look, I mean, yeah, the polls don't show the Conservatives winning a majority at the minute, but we're moving in the right direction. And it's only been 2 and a bit years since we suffered our worst defeat in around 200 years of our party's existence. So moving in the right way, and Kemi Badenoch, you know, quite clearly seen as the most competent political leader that this country has at the moment. There's one way that I think we can stop that coalition of weirdos, that coalition of chaos, left-wing loonies that we'd see, you know, SNP, Plaid, Greens, Lib Dems, Labour, and the damage that would inflict on the country. And that's by getting a Conservative government with Kemi Badenoch as Prime Minister. So that's what I'm fighting hard for. That's what I know all my colleagues across the country are fighting hard for. And, I, you know, goodness me, I think after, you know, it might only be 3 years, could be 5 years of this Labour government, this country desperately needs to change, of course.
0: Do you believe, I mean, I mean, I believe Britain's broken. I know people don't want to admit that. I believe we're at a really seminal moment. And I'm not exaggerating that because I'm sat on a radio and television show. I would say that if I was in the pub with you. I would say that this is probably one of the most important elections ever, actually, because I think... And one thing I want to say to all politicians, and I'd love you taking it, Andrew, is I don't know whether politicians in the past have taken the electorate for granted or the two big parties have thought, well, if they bugger up for 5 years, we'll get the gig and vice versa. I think the silent majority, quite rightly in this country, have woken up. I think that thing that we always talk about, unfairness with what's happening for hard-working Brits, has come home to roost. And I think they have worked out that their voice will be heard. And I think it's a level playing field with all to play for. I'm being completely serious. That's my opinion.
24: I don't disagree, Jeremy. I think the vast majority of people in this country feel let down. They feel let down by the two main parties, and that's why they're expressing their dissatisfaction by looking for alternatives. On the left, that might be with the Green Party, or in Wales, Plaid, or in Scotland, the SNP. And in England, quite clearly, it's with Reform. Our job, my job, is to demonstrate that under Kemi Badenoch's leadership, this is a changed Conservative Party. This is a party that acknowledges that we didn't get everything right over our time in government, although we did get a significant number of things right. Look at education, for example, in England, where we had control, you know, outperforming most of the rest of the developed world. But there are certainly areas where people feel let down. We need to show that we've listened to the people of this country. We need to show that we've changed and that we're offering a radical alternative for the future. And I think under Kemi, that's actually what we're doing. You know, she's not like any Conservative leader that we've had, certainly, I think, since Mrs. Thatcher. The policies that we're putting out on welfare, on immigration, on, you know, scrapping net zero and where I'm responsible for on energy policy are different to what we've had before. And we need to go out there and start regaining the trust of British people. And as I said, the polls are moving in the right direction, if slowly, from a low base. Yes, granted. But I think this country needs change. And I think Kemi's the person that's best placed to deliver that.
0: Do you? I mean, listen, I mean, you can only say certain things and I get that. But we read overnight that Kemi Badenoch has put the Tory party on notice that a general election could be imminent. I think she thinks sooner rather than later. What has she said to you all then? How does that show itself? What happens in that instance?
24: Look, the Conservative Party is always ready for an election. I think this country does need a change of government. I mean, desperately so. Whenever that election's called, we're up for the fight. People will be aware we're selecting candidates up and down the country. And, you know, we're always up for a fight in the Conservative Party. We're the oldest and most successful political party in the history of the democratic world. And we intend to fight the next election whenever it's called and fight it with the intention of winning it. So, yeah, that's what it means by being put on notice. But frankly, we are always on notice for an election and this country needs a change of government.
0: Let's ask your opinion on the other main news story of the day, front page of the Mail today, Andrew. I'm sick to death of saying this. It drives me insane. Labour's army of migrants. Today, we discover that in the 2 years and a few months that this government has been in power, the number of small boat migrants who have reached Britain under Labour now outstripped our army. And by the way, you're right. Your job is you have to acknowledge the past and prove to the British people you've moved on. I have said this from 2000, certainly 2005-06. To me, it is one of the biggest disgraces, if you like, that a variety of politicians, defence secretaries, chancellors and prime ministers thought, let's just keep cutting that. We'll just keep cutting that. That's fine. There's a Cold War. Everybody's fine. We have really shot ourselves in the foot, excuse the pun. And I find it, I was talking to a Labour MP the other day. We spend £15 billion on foreign aid. Nepal, yes, the rest not really at the moment for me. We've got a bloated welfare bill where we're spending £77 billion on ADHD and mental health disorders like anxiety. And they can't find, what, £15 billion to upgrade our armed forces? I think it's an absolute humiliating shame. I really do, mate. I think it's so wrong. Really do.
24: I agree. I couldn't agree more, Jeremy. And look, I'm not going to go about defending the record of previous governments when it comes to defence spending. What I will say is that by the time we actually got towards the end of our time in government, we acknowledged, given the situation in Europe and indeed around the world, that it had gone too far. And we said, in the run-up to 2024 election, that we would commit more to get towards 3% of spending on
0: defence. I remember, I got to have this debate with you. That annoyed me at the time because Sunak, mentioned it in the campaign. And I'm thinking, you've been there for 2 years. I'm not saying these things are easy, but you have priorities, right?
24: And Jeremy, you know what? I'm not going to defend the record of previous governments over the 14 years, because I do agree that we defence spending was cut far too harshly and reduced the size of our armed forces and their capabilities, and actually let the men and women who are serving in those armed forces down. But we did say we would increase spending. Yeah. And unfortunately, the first thing Labour did was hit pause on that, announced the Strategic Defence Review, eminently sensible, but it took well over a year to publish. Yeah. Then we had another year's wait for the Defence Investment Plan to come out, which is unfunded. We then had the resignation of the Defence Secretary because there was no plan to get to 3%, who then becomes the Chancellor and then refuses to commit to a plan to get to 3%. So our armed forces are being let down again and again and again. And now we've got a Prime Minister who equates social security with national security. And it's absolutely unbelievable, after all that we've been through, after everything that's happening in the world, be that in Europe and Ukraine, or indeed the Middle East with Iran.

0: 9 o'clock. This is Talk Breakfast. Morning, Rob.
1: I had a bit of a wobble yesterday when I heard this prawling. It knocked me a little bit off kilter, but I sure up gave myself a shake and had a little think about the matters. And let's be honest here, we lie to daily about everything. We lie to about immigration more than we lie about anything else. We lie to about how many crimes illegal immigrants have committed. We now know a lammy to try to shut the door so we don't find out. People need to get their teeth into that. I know they're trying a little bit, but you need to really get your teeth into that, because that is a game changer in this country, Jez. If we know the true amount, and that they're only trying to hide them because they're horrific beyond belief, let's get our teeth into that, but let's also get our teeth into them people who decided they don't think voting's worth it. There's millions of them. There's millions and millions of them. The people of this show and the people who think the same as us have got to take it upon themselves to push people to vote. I know they might not all vote for us, but voting's the most important thing we've got in a democratic society. You have to vote, ladies and gentlemen. But don't take this poll as given.
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0: And you know me, I'm not given for complimenting things that I shouldn't compliment, but Drive Time is standing fantastic on Talk with Kevin O'Sullivan. Back from 4 o'clock this afternoon. Let's say a very good morning to the Deputy Political Editor of The Sun, Ryan Sabey. Morning, Ryan. How are you?
8: Good morning, Jeremy.
0: Now, I want some inside knowledge, but let's cut to the chase. I had Esther McVeigh on at 8 o'clock, who made a really, really good point, I thought. She said she thinks that Burnham will not do a Brown, will realise that the economy is about to go backwards. We're heading towards a disastrous winter, and the way that he could avoid announcing it at the Labour conference, so he wouldn't upset the ones who are going to lose their seats, he would sabotage it and announce it in the middle of the Tory party conference, which should take some shine off that. It would be a six-week campaign. It would mean they could suspend the budget, pull the wool over people's eyes, and have this opportunity to create a rainbow coalition before we all sit down for Christmas turkey. Thoughts?
8: It's certainly a view, and I think that the one thing that they'll be going through their mind, if you saw the poll, the big poll, the mega poll that was out yesterday, it showed the Labour Party on about 240-odd seats. Now, it seems the way things are going, unless there is an absolutely miraculous turnaround for the Labour Party, they're not going to be getting a majority over 330 seats in the House of Commons. So some way, by hook or by crook, there may well have to be a coalition with the Liberal Democrats. So do you do it now and use the Liberal Democrats? They're probably going to get 60, 70 seats. They'd be very useful in a coalition. There's probably not much between them and Labour when you really look at it. Or do you wait 2.5 years on the same mandate as Keir Starmer? So, you know, stick or twist. I think it's a fascinating... I mean, the people I speak to around Westminster, it's, you know, the closer I get to number 10, it's, oh, we're not doing it, we're not thinking about it, we'll be mad too, we'll lose so many seats, we've got to focus on the job in hand. Everyone else below that is like, what, you know, there's a very good opportunity to get your own mandate.
0: And also, let's be honest, you made the point there that he's rather hamstrung by having Starmer's majority and the red lines that he

0: implied, with the case fiscal red lines, Keir Starmer. We know, by the way, what his new policies would be, tax and spend, because that's what Labour's always done. We talk about losing some seats and how that would look. There's also the argument that says he might shed himself as some of those parliamentary Labour Party that won't allow him to even, I don't know, let wind off without getting their permission. They can't get anything through. I don't know whether that's relevant, but that's always struck me. And presumably, the longer he calls off delaying it, the quicker, the bigger the problem, because the bounce is flatlining and the economy's going down the toilet. And so that must be a consideration as well, my friend.
1: Yeah, that when we talk about new prime ministers, they look very shiny. They look very new at the very, very beginning of their premiership. So sometimes it's worth cashing in your chips. Now, I think the other big question is, would you want to govern for another 2.5 years with 160 MPs under the Keir Starmer?
0: That's quite a long period of time historically, 3 years, isn't it, to be honest?
1: Yeah, totally. And then, or do you fancy having your own mandate with a majority of 40 or 50? So these will be the calculations that they're going through. Andy Burnham is, the first few weeks, people seem to think that he may have it's a bit shiny, it's a bit new, as I say. But ultimately, the fundamentals changed? Have they changed? Boats are still coming over the channel. The economy's sluggish. So it's going to be tough, whatever he does. But it's whatever he does is a gamble.
0: Let's talk about the right quickly. The Tories, no doubt, Badenoch is cutting through as the leader. The party is still toxic. They made a big thing yesterday that reforms are busted flush. They've had a difficult summer. We've had people call and say, I don't believe these polls. I know hundreds and thousands of people who won't show their hand for either Conservatives or Reform. So there's all sorts of different thoughts about this. What's your take? Because here's the thing. The thought of that rainbow coalition to anybody on the right is so abhorrent. Are you telling me that these two wouldn't at some point talk, bang their heads together, do something, or am I missing the point?
1: No, I think on a normal human level, you think they would talk. The only issue is if they talk before a general election, because they'll be hit with the accusations of, oh, look, if you vote for Kemi Badenoch or you vote for Nigel Farage, you're going to get Tory light or you're going to get Reform light. So I think that is one major, major consideration. And it might be a strategy for the Conservative to go into any election with, all about Kemi. Sometimes they might just, I'm not saying they're going to ditch the Conservative brand, the Tory brand, but it's all going to be a very personal campaign. It'd be all about her because her ratings are up here. The party still hasn't really recovered.
0: Absolutely.
1: And that might be their best strategy.
0: I think what will happen, and I'll say it now, I've said it yesterday, people are laughing at me. I think it's a level playing field and all to play for. I can see a position where there are three parties with between 180 and 200 seats. And I think that not now, because of course Nigel Farage makes no secret of the fact that he wants to destroy the Tory party because they let him down absolutely in 2019. He stepped aside and allowed Boris Johnson to be given the opportunity to really rule this country for 10 years and he blew it. Kemi Badenoch's not going to go a deal with somebody who says they want to destroy it, but nobody knows what the truth will be. And I would suspect that, as you said, post-election, it'll be really, really interesting. Ryan, thank you, mate. You got a busy day lined up?
1: Yeah, no, busy day today for the paper online. Everything for today, for tomorrow's paper. And then we're all the whole team, Mr. Elsom included, all heading up to Liverpool for the Labour Party conference.
0: How long are you in Liverpool for?
1: We're up there from Saturday up until Wednesday. And then we're back to Westminster. Then we're back to the Tories in Birmingham next Saturday. So it's non-stop.
0: All right, mate. Listen, enjoy. Great to have you on. Thank you to everybody on the Sun's political team. They support this show so much. We so appreciate it. Just get the paper. Read it. Brilliant. Every day it tells you how it is. Tells you like it is. The Sun, Bill Hartley Show, 8:45. We're live across the UK. Jez, when a politician says Stephen Hartley says we're fighting hard, but he's at home taking it easy. A little bit harsh on Andrew Lane. He doesn't bounty or other. Bowie doesn't make the rules. He's still giving interviews. Chris. Hey, Jez, looking at the latest polls, I would think that Nigel and Kemi would stay quiet until Burnham calls an election, then announce a coalition. That way, Reform and Tory voters could then vote tactically in their constituencies to ensure that coalition takes place. Good morning to Colin in County Durham. Jez, excellent show. If I was asked today, I would tell any pollster that I intended to vote Labour. I would hope that would result in them having a false sense of security in Corn election. Then I'd vote for Reform. Is this happening? I've no idea. Reform members are too shy to admit it, says Steve in Kent. Good morning. Paul in the truck. I can confess that during your TV show days, I had the fortune and misfortune. He says, I bring some of the guests to your company. You paid my taxi bills. There you go, see? I actually did bump into you once, you poor child. Paul in the truck, keep looking up the league. Best teams on top. Who does he support then? Don't know. Cheers, they're another bloody week off. Did you say you were playing golf? Seeing as you only have one ball, I hope you don't lose it, says Chris in the Southwest. It's a bit harsh, isn't it? Cancer's not funny. Harsh. I've only got one testicle. What do you want me to do? I mean, why are you lot all looking at me? One testicle in the club. You should bring your old show back, Jez, but make it topical to the news to get people talking. That will be a blockbuster. Oh, Daniel, who came up with that thought? What a shocking thought that is. Watch my face. Is that likely to happen? Don't know. Jez, good morning. Read the right. What? That I'm not often... No. We often hear and talk from callers who are Restore supporters that cannot vote for reform because Nigel is enlisted Tory politician, whilst forgetting that Rupert Lowe himself was a Tory. I predict more true Conservatives defecting to reform. I'll tell you something, Peter in Eastbourne, that I said. I think if you look back since 1997 and Maastricht, when John Major... Do you remember he used to call the left bastards in the Tory party? He was very rude about them. They were called the wet. Apologies, but that's what he called them, right? He called them wets. And I think that the Tory party has been riven since that day. And I think Kemi Badenoch would probably agree with this, between the sort of liberal wet side and the far, you know, the right of centre side. And you could argue, couldn't you, that the liberal left could join the Democrats and the ones on the right could join Reform. So I don't know. I'll tell you one thing from our point of view. Fascinating, isn't it? The next few months, and fascinating. Dan from Kent, morning. Great memories of blagging a day off school, watching the Jeremy Carr show, listening to a man who used a toffee crisp wrapper as some form of contraception. Yes, you're right. It's 30 minutes to nine. We're live across the UK. Hi, Jez. I'm on holiday and actually watching this morning. Would love a mention. Debbie from Wakefield. She's not in Wakefield on holiday. You wouldn't go to Wakefield, would you? Seven figures for Fergie's book. That will just about support her until Christmas. Morning, Jez. I love your crap breakfast show, and having you 5 days a week is a pleasure, especially when you have the most famous man that you are, Charlie Rowley, in the studio. If that bloke doesn't like your show, he can sod off and watch the BBC. Where's my mug? I'm lying. 0344 499-1000 is a man with his finger on the pulse, the author of entitled The Rise and Fall of the House of York, Andrew Loney. Good morning.
2: Good morning.
0: I simply put this in front of you on the front page of the current Bun today. Fergie's squeaky bum time for the royals. It is muted, Andrew, that Fergie has or is in negotiations or has had several seven-figure offers to write her autobiography. Before we delve into that, what is your response as the author of The Rise and Fall of the House of York?
2: Well, I'm a bit sceptical. I mean, this is The Sun. It's always been a supporter of Fergie. It's always pumped out stories. It was the paper that revealed that she was in Austria. She's been in discussions with publishers for months now, and she's actually turned down seven-figure offers. But I think if she was to do this book, she would be in big trouble with the royal family. Her own daughters would suffer. And I think she's still very aware that she's got to walk a very careful tightrope. And my own feeling is that she should be talking to law enforcement, not to publishers. She's a material witness to what went on. And she should be telling her stories to them, not to the public, and try to make a quick buck. But, you know, typical Fergie, she thinks she can make a comeback in spite of everything. I have a lot of material I didn't use, which I'm now intending to make public about Sarah Ferguson, so people are aware of what she's really like.
0: What is she really like, Andrew?
2: Very manipulative, ambitious, crafty, absolutely no moral boundaries.
0: Pretty damning, pretty damning.
2: You know, to some of her friends, I mean, she's got some of her friends, but she, I mean, there's a lot of stuff that we didn't put in the book. And I think if she's going to tell her story, I think I might just add to it.
0: It's interesting. I was talking earlier about what the old man said to me. And the royals are an interesting bunch. Let's take her specifically. You talk about her not wanting to upset the royal family and her daughters. And I remember the old man saying to me, she loves being a royal, her. She loves it. But my question to you, you've written that wonderful book about the... And by the way, if you haven't got it, team, go and get it, entitled The Rise and Fall of the House of York. Brilliant, by the way, brilliant. What's more important to Fergie? Staying true to something that's shunned her and told her to do one and she sees no way back into? Or money that his by many people's accounts, is far more of an oxygen than the air she breathes to Fergie. Money, money, money.
2: Well, it depends on how the royal family are treating the daughters. If, as expected, they lose their titles and they're thrown out of their free accommodation, she may feel that she hasn't got much to lose. But I think a more subtle way of doing it would be to do as Diana did with Andrew Morton, to feed material to tame journalists and writers. You're absolutely right. She likes the attention. I mean, her own father said that she was more in love with the royal family than Prince Andrew. But I think this is a big step. I mean, she's actually signed NDAs. Part of the divorce settlement was that she couldn't talk. And she's kind of walked this tightrope. She's done several versions of her autobiography in the past, got large sums of money for saying very little. I think this is a negotiating tool.
0: I'm with you. I'm so glad you said it. I think that she is that character that you described. I think she will use these offers. This is what I think. Not to beat the royal family over the head, but to frighten them or to coerce them into treating her privately better than any of us would imagine. Completely with you on that.
2: Yeah. I mean, she's looking for Charles to basically, support her for the rest of her life. I mean, she should be going out and getting a proper job or earning a sort of honest living, but she's used to being a grifter and she doesn't know anything else.
0: In terms of a manipulative tool, and I'm with you, I think we're as one on this, how damaging do you think her book could be to the King and the royal family if she went ahead?
2: Well, I mean, she's professed great loyalty to her husband, what a good man he is. So if she suddenly says, actually, he's not a good man, and dishes the dirt, then it kind of undermines her credibility. I think she's going to play the victim that she kind of was used by, if she does go ahead, used by Epstein. She will have, sweet stories about the Queen and Diana and try and avoid dealing with direct criticism. I mean, the problem that Charles Spencer had with his book is instead of doing a book which could have in some ways challenged the narrative we've been presented, it was just obsessed with him and point scoring and inaccuracies. And actually, something which could have been a valuable contribution was totally undermined by the approach he took.
0: Let me just come back to that in a sec. I just want to ask you, do you imagine that if this book ever took place, she'd stick up for the late Prince, not the late, but, Andrew Mountbatten Windsor?
2: Well, I mean, it was always a myth, this relationship with Andrew. I mean, the fact is she's disappeared. As soon as he was kicked out of Royal Lodge, she was off. I think, her loyalties are to her two daughters. And in that sense, he is the father of them. But I think she's a woman who'll do whatever it takes to survive. She's a real Becky Sharp figure.
0: Let's talk about what you just talked about quickly, Earl Spencer. Lovely to get your take on this. The book that came out this week, just very quickly, Piers Morgan, my mate, and I won't, people will criticise me for that, but he was there for me when nobody else was, and I will forever stick up for him. He's enjoying, by the way, being the centre of attention. Of course he is. But he said, you better pulp that entire book. I had him on the show the other day, and he said to me, If you read that chapter out now, I could sue you, Jez. Is he right to ask for the whole thing to be pulped and to recalled, or is that pie in the sky? What do you make of that?
2: No, I mean, that's what happens with books, if there's something that's defamatory. And I think it just shocks me that Michael Joseph should have allowed that to get through. I mean, a sub-editor should have picked it up if Charles Spencer didn't. I mean, the lawyers should have picked it up. I mean, there are a lot of statements in there which are just not true. There should have been proper fact-checking. So it's just a lazy piece of publishing. And this, we've got to remember, is the publisher who published The Salt Path, which is shown to be a tissue of lies. So you would have thought they'd learnt their lesson the first time.
0: Do you think that Piers's intervention has ruined this book for Earl Spencer? Do you think actually indirectly the silence after the initial statement, this has played into the King's hands?
2: Absolutely. I think that the palace was very worried. That's why they made their statement. I mean, they would have been better for a dignified silence, but they panicked. They were worried that he was going to land some blows. And the Piers Morgan intervention has completely changed it. I mean, a lot of the supporters have dropped out. And the book is still selling, but as we found, I mean, they're publishing Jason Arday. I mean, even though that's a bunch of lies. So the public don't seem to care. But the publishers, I think, have must be panicking that this has undermined the credibility of their book.
0: Let's bring it back to you and the book you wrote entitled The Rise and Fall of the House of York. You've written so much about Andrew. And let's remind people who haven't bought this book that when you started sticking your head above the parapet all those years ago, you were threatened with everything, but you wrote down what you knew to be true, and it's all come home to roost. Do you think that Fergie, whether she's taken inspiration from Spencer or she's jumping on the bandwagon, do you think she will sign a deal and do this book, or do you think it is nothing more than a card or a hat to beat the royal family over the head with?
2: I think it's the latter, but you know, you can never really tell. Maybe she may be pushed into doing something irrational, but I think it's negotiating. I think the fact it's appeared in The Sun, it's not been verified by any publishing source. This is just, I mean, she was always leaking to the papers and running stories and using The Sun. And this is just another example of it.
0: Just one final question. You think that if she does it, she'll be ostracized forever. You started this by saying she should go to law enforcement. What's the latest very quickly on that? Are things moving towards, you know, the police getting involved more about Andrew and her, or is it a stalemate?
2: Well, it's complete silence. And I think, you know, this is the worrying thing. There's no sense of anything happening. You know, the suspicion with cynics is this has been kicked into the long grass. It's too difficult to deal with. There's some suggestion that the DOJ hasn't been cooperative with the police and they need unredacted emails in order to make their case. There are also stories that Mandelson will get off for the same reason. And the DOJ, in some ways, you know, are protecting Andrew as much as they protected all the other conspirators in this case. So it doesn't look very hopeful. I mean, I think what's shocking is that Police Scotland have not launched an investigation, given the number of women who were taken up to Balmoral. And I think the hope is that this problem will go away and there'll be something else and the news agenda will move on.
0: Great to have you on, Andrew. Always, always great. And people, please, entitled The Rise and Fall of the House of York, Andrew Lenny. Brilliant, brilliant book. Almost 9 o'clock. We're live across the UK. Sarah Poaching, the First Lady of Reform, on this show after the news at 9. That's next.
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12: Long queues heading towards London on the M2 in Kent. In fact, all traffic now being held from that accident between Junction 5 for Sittingbourne and Medway services. And lengthy queues in Essex heading through Colchester as you'd north on the A12. A lorry fire still closing lane just north of the football ground at Junction 28. Queues down the West Midlands heading down to Wolverhampton city centre through Newbridge on the A41 Tettenhall Road. That's partially blocked due to an accident at Crowther Road. And it's congested in South Yorkshire as you'd north on the M18. Still partially blocked approaching St Catherine's at Junction 3.
13: Home is where it all begins, and Starbucks is the home of autumn. 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After all, you're back at the home of autumn. 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
3: 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Headlines.
14: It's rare, but one of Britain's top cops has publicly criticised the courts and slammed the criminal justice system for putting offenders ahead of victims.
15: That is simply not acceptable. The children should be put first, not the paedophile.
14: The Met's Mark Rowley made the comments after a sex offender was repeatedly bailed, allowing him to return to his home, overlooking the playground he had targeted, taking thousands of pictures of children. He has now been jailed. Overcrowding in Aini could be linked to an estimated 550 deaths a week in England, Wales and Northern Ireland.
16: What we found was that the more crowded an emergency department is, the more likely you were to die at 28 days.
14: That was Dr. Ryan McHenry, who worked on the study involving more than 19,000 patients. The Royal College of Emergency Medicine says governments must act urgently. Anti-migrant activist Daniel Thomas, also known as Danny Tomo, is due in court later, charged with criminal damage after a dinghy was allegedly slashed with a knife in the channel. The boat had been carrying migrants and a rescue crew member was on board. Speculation continues to mount on whether there will be a snap election. It comes as senior Downing Street advisers are reportedly urging Prime Minister Andy Burnham to call one next spring to secure Labour's hold on power. Reform UK's Zia Youssef told Talk his party is ready.
17: You can spend all day speculating about what's going through the mind of Mr. Burnham. I think the most important thing is we will be ready. Look, there could be a general election in November, there could be one in 3 years' time.
14: And more than 20,000 Glasgow council workers are going to be fired and then rehired on new contracts. It's after talks between the council and unions over equal pay broke down. One in 10 will see wages fall. Our reporter Concer Gillis is in Glasgow.
18: I've been chatting to one source who worked in social care. They are saying some in their team are facing a pay cut of 20%, £9,000 a year. Unions are saying this is a shoddy deal.
14: That's the latest.
3: Talk. 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
0: Oh, welcome back. Welcome along. Where the hell have you been? We've been here 3 hours. Just gone 9 o'clock. We're live across the UK. This is Talk, the home of common sense and the home of you, my dear friends. You're all 12 of you, the alarm clock Brits. Who's here from 10 o'clock? Alex Phillips. Brilliant. Delighted to see you. Who's on at 1 o'clock? It's not it. Duncan Barks. No, he doesn't. Ridiculous. And Kevin O'Sullivan, sounding brilliant on Drive. That's your lineup today on Talk. If you want to be on the next hour, 0344-499-1000. Text to 87222. On the way, Sarah Poaching. I just want to read a few. Jeremy Kyle may only have one ball. Brilliant. But it's very British. It works. He gets up early and never complains. I love the fact that live across the UK, people are sending me texts about my nether regions. Good morning, Jezza. I wonder if P. Diddy will be in Fergie's book, Friends with Benefits. That's only an alleged thing, but yeah, that'll be interesting. Jez, I think there will be an early election. Hi, Jez. When is Charlie next on? I love him. Charlie Rowley, breakfast tomorrow morning, 6 till 10, and Sunday, 6 till 10. And as somebody says, you've just taught him so well, he's better than you. Why didn't you stay on holiday? Lots of love this morning, and I read them out. Merv here. I don't think your breakfast show is crap, and fair play for reading it out. I think on the whole, it's extremely good. Can I buy your mug, please, or even better, auction some for charity. Can I forward Dorothy House here in Wiltshire, who have looked after me brilliantly in some very dark times? Yes, Merv, you're on the list. On the list with definitely. Phil's in Kent. Tim and me went down to Kent and we met three women. No, I can't do that. Phil in Kent, I think there will be a general election. All the illegal immigrants will get a vote, something that they don't get in the countries they've abandoned. Talk, the worst thing Reform did was to lobby for Sir Keir Starmer to go. That's interesting. I really do think that Burnham knows that the damage done by himself and two-tier is so bad that he cannot figure out any other way and will call an election to try and worm his way out of the dung heap. That way, when the next government takes over, he can claim that things were about to turn around, says Derek in Newall. I'm not sure he's that thoughtful. Brian's in Christchurch. Jez, it's not the Rainbow Coalition, it's the Pavement Pizza Coalition. I've no idea what that means. Morning, Wayne.
1: Jezza, I think old Badenoch is the lipstick on the pig of the uni party still. Turn him around saying they're going to stop people on benefits from buying alcohol and cigarettes. Sounds like a great idea, but then you have to rewind the tape a little bit. And when Richie Sunak was in the Treasury, he turned around and said CBDC, central bank digital currencies, is the way forward. Getting rid of cash and tracking every single bit of money that we spend, to the point where, for example, if someone is unhealthy, you could stop them from buying burgers. And then she comes out saying, we're going to stop you from buying cigarettes. Lipstick on a pig, my friend. She is still part of the uni party and they still want the socialism control, remove cash and have us in a utopia. Don't trust it, my friend. Don't trust it.
0: Listen, 9:06. Let's say a very good morning to the First Lady Reform, Runcorn and Helsby's MP, Sarah Poaching, fresh back from a lovely holiday. How are you?
21: I'm very well, Jeremy. It was only a 3-day short break.
0: I'm not going to relay to the listeners, all 12 of them, what I know to be the case. I'm just going to say I hope it worked. Listen to this. I'm going to start this with John in Poole. He says, read this out, Jez. To be a politician, it appears to me that to become a politician or the leader of a political party, all you have to do is to be able to dance, jump around in public and to talk and gaslight as many people as possible. I thought this was only done in third world backward countries. However, I think I'm wrong. What makes a good politician, Sarah Poaching?
21: Somebody who reflects the views and the concerns of their voters. And look, we've got Andy Burnham, and there's been a lot of talk this morning on your show about early elections. The point is that what Andy Burnham is not talking about is his open border policy. This I know from knocking on the endless hundreds of doors I knock on. Immigration is the number one concern in people's minds, and they may not in a poll admit that they're going to vote Reform. They may still be concerned that they might be labelled a racist or whatever it might be, but people care about the fact that we cannot secure our borders.
0: Cannot or will not. I mean, I come from the school of thought that also agrees that a lot of people perhaps even now would not want to say that. But for me, immigration has an impact on so much, whether it's public services, whether it's, you know, I'm cynical. And when I read the headline that I read in the Daily Mail today, it should frighten everybody. This is Labour's army of migrants, 83,279 migrants into this country in the last, 26 months since Labour took power under Keir Starmer. That is more, Sarah Poaching, than the British army. And we can shout from the rooftops and we can call it inadequate and wrong. It's a disgrace. It's an absolute disgrace that the priorities of this government and the last Tory government stripped away our ability to defend ourselves. What would Reform? Because, listen, you'll get it. People will say, very easy from the cheap seats to shout, look at what Burnham did. How would Reform pay to update the army?
21: Well, the first thing I want to say is I have been shouting about these figures for 6 to 8 months in every speech I make, every opportunity I get. I remember quoting 77,000 because I think that's about the figure of the British Army. And by the way, those are not soldiers ready to go into battle.
0: No, they're not.
21: That includes admin staff as well. I have been banging this drum for months. And when I saw the headline this morning on the Daily Mail, I thought, well, hallelujah. How long does it take to get people to understand what is happening in this country? And the other point to make on this subject is that those 83,000 that's now being quoted, illegal asylum seekers that have come in since the Labour government has been in power, are all young, fighting age men that come from a culture quite different to our own, that are not about defending this country. They are coming here for welfare. They're coming here for housing. They're not coming here because they love this country. And that is what is dangerous, because we now have a bigger fighting force against us than we do have to defend the country.
0: So explain to me, so this sounds really condescending, it's not meant to, when I say you're a woman. Of course you're a woman. But what I mean is, I mean, I've sat and done this for a long time, and I've listened to many women who have talked about women's safety, and we shouldn't stalk, and we shouldn't do this. And as a woman, right, when you... Because I think we get gaslighted. I can't understand the women's rights campaigners who, quite rightly underline, before anybody attacks me, have stuck up for women's rights, now it's important to be safe, turn a bloody blind eye when young girls are being molested and sexually assaulted and come out with comments to me. I said this to somebody yesterday. I won't name the person. She said to me, and I quote, white men rape women as well. I think that's an extraordinarily appalling thing to say. The truth is, if you let men into your country, you know nothing about how a different set of values, as you said. Are you able to then say you're protecting the women of your country? No, you're not.
21: I don't think Andy Burnham should underestimate how the British people feel about his government issuing a leaflet telling these invaders not to rape women and girls in this country. How do British people really feel about how will they vote? Go on, Andy, call a general election, call an early election, and the British people will show you what they care about. They don't care about your £2 cap on bus fares. They don't care about your 86 pence a week saving on energy bills, which, by the way, is absolute nonsense. We know energy bills are going to go through the roof because of the crazy net zero policies of this government. So people don't believe that, and people are not interested in that. People want secure, safe borders. They want a government with an army that can defend this country. And of course, they want a government that puts the safety of its women and girls first. And that is exactly what Reform will do. And I'd like to take this opportunity to remind people that only next week, next Thursday, there will be the start of the early release of prisoners around the country. Category C, generally, type prisons will be releasing hundreds of prisoners. I think it's about 700 that are due out next Thursday in the first tranche. Those prisoners in a Category C prison have done something really quite nasty to get that sort of sentence, and they're going to be free on our streets to reoffend. How are the police going to cope? They're not going to be able to cope.
0: I'm not here next week. It's caused much derision, but I know Ian is, and we're going to have some stuff with you on that Thursday. I have to do this job correctly, and the way that I would say this to you is this. I don't disagree with anything you've said, and I'm sure millions would agree. The problem you've got right now in this country is there is deep-seated cynicism, not just about the direction that this government has gone in or the direction the last government's gone in, but actually a simmering disbelief that any politician anywhere will do what they say they're going to do. Now, we know that Reform have stood up, Richard Tice, Robert Jenrick, if I don't do what I say I'm going to do, I'm going to be done and gone within 100 days. Why should people believe you? And more than that, when you look at that opinion poll yesterday, and you'll say it's one of many, do you believe that, yes, Reform have had a difficult summer, do you believe that it's all to play for, or are you fighting a losing battle in your mind, Sarah?
21: I hear every day. I'm about to go out in my constituency. I guarantee you people will come up to me and grasp my arm and say, all our hope is in you. Now, those people might not want to admit it to a poll. You know, I don't take much notice of the polls. What I do know is what people are talking about. And people like Zia, people like me, we will be relentless in tackling the problems in this country under, of course, Nigel's leadership. But I mentioned Zia and myself because we talk about securing our borders. We talk about the safety of women and girls. There will be no early release under a Reform government. Why? Because we will empty the prisons of foreign national offenders, freeing up immediately 10,000 spaces. That is not difficult to do. It is about the will of the government to do it. And this
0: government
21: has not had the will.
0: No, and I get that. But I hear from everybody, and I'm not decrying your belief, because everybody has that belief. But I've heard from countless politicians who say, that's great. But the minute you get there, you've got all of these civil servants who are diehard, whatever they are, and they've been there years, and nobody's got any chance. I remember Sir John Redwood telling me, who I think should have been Prime Minister of this country, saying, well, it comes down to how strong the character of the minister is. Because if I didn't like what I was being told, I'd tell them to do one, and I come up with my own. I don't know why we've had sheep. Do you and your colleagues foresee the civil service, if you were elected, cracking back? Or do you believe that you have the backbone, all of you, to tell them, you know, this is what we're going to do, this is what the people have voted for?
2: What I believe is that people are voting for us to do their will. And the civil servants are there to do, you know, politicians decide, isn't it? Civil servants actually do it. They are there to do our will. And it's about a government coming in that has the strength and the conviction to follow through. And it's not afraid of tackling the European Court of Convention of Human Rights. We will come out of that. We are the only party that will come out of that. Don't believe the Conservatives when they say they will. They were in it for 14 years, making this situation worse. And look, some kind of coalition with Labour and Greens and Lib Dems. I mean, God help us all is all I can say about that, because open borders to them is a project. It's a problem for the rest of us, but it's a project to those parties. And the British people can't stomach anymore. That is why they will take a chance. They will put all their hope behind reform, because they listen to people like me speak. And they know they've got brave conviction politicians that will not let the civil service run the show.
0: Richard from Crawley is angry with me. Morning, Jez. I love the show, but you asked Sarah Poaching how reform will pay to increase the militia, to which she waffled on about illegal migrants. Poor form, old boy. I want an answer. How is reform going to pay to get to that 3% that is needed? How are you going to do that?
2: Yes, I apologise to that listener. Well, we've made it very clear how we're going to do it, and that is we are going to cut things like foreign aid budget from 14 billion to 1 billion only, and only support causes, you know, really important causes when it comes to foreign aid. We are going to stop all the crazy spend on net zero projects. This country does not need to get to net zero by 2030 or by 2035. We are already the cleanest country in possibly the world when it comes to our emissions. In my constituency alone, £25 billion is going to be spent between now and 2040. On a carbon capture project. We don't need it. That's all money that can be saved. And of course, slashing the welfare bill, stopping the payments to illegal asylum seekers. This is billions of pounds that can be directed and will be directed into what should be the priority for any government, and that is defence.
0: I think, just as an overview, really, of the last 2 days, I mean, I finish with this, and it's great to have you on. I think it's all to play for. I think that politicians of all parties have to understand one thing, that this electorate might be disillusioned with politicians in terms of, will they do what they say they're going to do? Do I believe them? All that. They're more invested, the silent majority, than ever. And for me, whether it's 3 months, 2 months, 6 months, or 3 years, every single party has to get out there and simplify their message and tell the people who are struggling most of all, by the way, apart from the financial implications of a cost of living crisis, just this general perception of unfairness that wafts across this country like you wouldn't believe. We want to, I guess, as an electorate, believe in something, throw our support behind somebody who is going to be honest, going to be open, going to tell us the good, the bad and the ugly. And the man in shot, Andy Burnham, it might be that he's the person, I don't know, but he's got a massive dilemma, because no Prime Minister's really lasted more than 3 years, and he could sit in number 10 for 3 years and enjoy his time and then get his pension, but he won't be able to do anything because of the constraints Starmer's lot were under. If he goes to the country, he could win, he could end up in a coalition, or he could lose. Interesting times. I'm going to ask you to put your neck on the line. I have for everybody. When do you, Sarah Poaching, think the general election will be called?
2: May 2027.
0: Do you? You don't go with Esther McVeigh, who thinks it'll be announced during the Tory party conference to avoid running the budget and to get to Christmas with it all sewn up?
2: Well, the budget is going to be an unmitigated disaster for hardworking people. Mortgages are going to go through the roof. I mean, it's just going to be a frightening budget for us all. We know that because, and the reason is, of course, Andy Burnham will not tackle the spiralling welfare bill. And of course, the daily increase in our debt, which is now astronomical. And the bond markets, of course, may be, we talk about that a lot, don't we? The bond markets may actually do all of this for us. They may...
0: Well, here's an interesting stat. I had Liz Truss on the show yesterday. Say whatever you want about Liz Truss, but she made a point that resonated with hundreds of our listeners and viewers. She was forced out by the Bank of England when those bond rates were 4.3% and they sent panic. They hit 6% on Monday and the banks have decided to back Andy Burnham. There's something going on. Listen, really good to have you on, Sarah. Thank you so much. She'll be heading out to a constituency in Runcorn and Helsby. The First Lady of Reform, Sarah Poaching, thank you. 20 past nine. This rather backs up what many people inside Reform would think. Others are cynical. Mark, good morning.
4: Morning, Jeremy. Mark in Manchester. 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I wouldn't discuss it with people. You know, if somebody stopped me in the street and asked me, I wouldn't discuss it with them either. You know, it's one of them things that you never know these people, because these left people like to shout at you and call you racist and call you far right, regardless of what they think of you.
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12: There's a long queue this morning in the West Midlands, heading down to Wolverhampton City Centre on the A41 Tettenhall Road. An accident at Newbridge, still partially blocking the carriageway at Crowther Road. And slow in Norfolk, heading through Tamesborough as the A140 Ipswich Road remains partially blocked, just north of the Countryman Pub. Looking a little better in Colchester, though, as you head north on the A12. That has reopened from this morning's lorry fire, just north of the football ground at Junction 28. And moving well now towards London on the M2 in Kent. That's reopened between Junction 5 for Sittingbourne and Medway services.
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3: 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Talk headlines. Talk money. Talk culture. Talk tech. Across the UK. This is Talk.
0: Welcome back, 9.23. We're live across the UK. Talk Breakfast is on. Can I say a massive thank you to the crew who've done it right? Let's move on. Phil, good morning.
27: Jezza. Phil in Nottingham here. When anybody from the left turns around to you and says, well, white people rape women as well, the answer to that is what? So the way to rectify that is to import more rapists, is it? Surely, if we have our own rapists, then the last thing you would do is import more of them.
0: Couldn't agree more. Common sense. That's what this station has always been about, will always be about. Common sense. And don't you just, like me, maybe it's me, do you not sit here and think, or whatever you're doing, you're obviously not sitting here, right? That's a ludicrous comment. Wherever you are, do you not think like me, actually, common sense would work? We've had promises, we've had letdowns, we've had this, we've had that. just do what's right by the British people. Alex Phillips will be here from 10 o'clock. Cannot wait. Let's say a very good morning to polling expert, Professor of Politics at the University of Strathclyde. I love this man, Sir John Curtis. Good morning.
6: Good morning to you, Jeremy.
0: You've had your hair cut, Sir John.
6: I have indeed, yes. Finally got around to it.
0: Good man. We love having you on. There's so much about this poll that came out yesterday. So many different sides, so many different, you know, what will be, you know, should he call an election, the Rainbow Coalition, has the reform bubble burst forever, will Kemi and Nigel at some point to save us from the perils of the left bang their heads together? Just start with what you think yesterday's poll means. Is it universal? Those who didn't do so well are saying, I don't believe in polls. Those who did better are going, oh, it's wonderful, I believe it. What's your take, Sir John?
6: Well, first thing to say, actually, Jeremy, we didn't just have one MRP mega poll yesterday. We actually had three estimates, but they all tell largely the same story, and that is that if there were to be an immediate general election, yes, Labour are narrowly ahead in terms of voting intentions, according to all these polls, and that's in line with what all the other polls have been saying. But they then, in their attempt to estimate what the outcome would be in terms of parliamentary seats, give Labour between about 240 and 270 seats. And in two of the three instances, they suggest that Labour and Liberal Democrats together would not have the 326 seats required to form an overall majority. So the truth is, what they're saying is, yes, Labour, much better position than they were, frankly, just a few months ago, let alone a year ago, which is the last time one of the polls YouGov was conducted. But certainly Labour still like in nothing like the position that might one lead to anticipate that, you know, after giving his Labour conference speech, Mr. Burnham might want to go to the palace and ask King Charles for a dissolution. At the moment, that would be an incredibly risky operation that could well mean the end of the parliamentary career of maybe 150 Labour MPs, and would present Mr. Burnham with, he's got enough headaches to deal with the policy challenges, but he will also be then facing the headache of a deeply divided House of Commons.
0: But of course he can't make any policy changes because he has no mandate from the British people, and he's hamstrung by what Keir Starmer agreed to do, and also he's hamstrung because the popularity of those policies, notwithstanding Keir Starmer aside, were completely and utterly unpopular. And I sit here, not as a Labour supporter, that's fine, I'll nail my colours, but I want my country to be led by somebody who's competent. I'm a patriot, right? I sit here and say to myself, the only way he can do what he wants to do is surely to ask the British people. But cynics amongst us will say, Sir John, that in essence all this man would do is what real socialist governments have to do, which is tax and spend. So is that a popular proposition? Also, you talk about the Labour MPs. Esther McVeigh made an interesting point earlier. She said she doesn't think that he'll call it during the Labour Party conference, because why would you want to stand in front of your own MPs, most of whom might lose their jobs? But two things. One, they're incredibly difficult to get anything passed in the parliamentary Labour Party. It could favour him to have a smaller majority or be in coalition. And also, she thought that he might call it during the Conservative Party conference, because that way, that would mean they don't have to deliver the budget, which is going to tell the truth entirely to the British electorate about how dire this country is economically.
6: All of that, Jeremy, would make sense if there seemed to be a realistic prospect that Labour would be able to win the election with an overall majority. The problem is the polls are suggesting that that doesn't look like a realistic prospect. And indeed, I mean, there's one particular detail which won't be picked out from the headlines, but it's actually fundamental to understanding why an election is a risky prospect at the moment. One of the features of the local elections, one of the reasons why Labour lost 1,000 out of the 1,400 seats they were defending outside of London, is that Labour's vote was falling most heavily in the places where they were previously strongest, the wards they were trying to defend. Now, under first past the post, that is really bad news. What do the megapolls now say? And that was a pattern that was evident in the megapolls before May. What do the latest megapolls say? They say that Labour's vote is still, as compared with 2024, down most heavily in places in the seats they're trying to defend. And that's one of the reasons why the estimates for Labour in terms of seats are not particularly propitious. I think the truth is that calling an early election might make sense if indeed there's a chance of winning, but there isn't. Well, I mean, two other things to say to you, Jeremy. I mean, the idea that that Andy Burnham is going to be able to simply escape some of the promises that Keir Starmer had made in the Labour manifesto by just simply sleight of hand and just saying things. Very, very difficult. The truth is, whenever the next election is called, one of the questions that every journalist, including yourself, will ask is, what will you do about taxes?
0: Yep.
6: And the moment that Andy Burnham doesn't say, I promise not to increase the basic rate of income tax, employers' national insurance, yes, yeah, et cetera, et cetera, everybody will assume that he proposes to increase it. So unless he thinks that he's going to be actually capable of going to the country and winning, but looking forward to the possibility the Labour might increase taxes, it's not obvious that trying to get your own mandate is necessarily going to be that easy.
0: And I take your point only because, well, I take it because it's you, sir, but actually there's a point to all of this, which is the shelf life of a British Prime Minister across the last 3 years with a 150-60-seat majority is utopia, unimaginable, to be perfectly honest. If your shelf life's 3 years and you have a chance to push things through to gain some sort of legacy, maybe that's a more alternative. The Rainbow Coalition is also an interesting discussion, isn't it? Because we would be beset, presumably, if it was the SNP and the Liberal Democrats, with discussions about proportional representation, which would screw Labour long term. We would be talking about independence, which would be massively unpopular with a certain voter base. Let's look at the right. Kenny Badenoch has made a massive difference to the Tories, and I think that should be acknowledged. I think that as the leader, she has cut through. But we should also, Sir John, point out, if you look at these mega polls, that the bounce for the Tory party is non-existent. 121 to 130 seats, many telling us daily they like her, but the brand is still toxic and 2 years is not enough time, which should suggest that they would probably prefer it, although she was putting the Tory party on election notice last night. They would prefer more months to be not ready, but get their message across, wouldn't they?
6: Oh, absolutely. I mean, there's no way at the moment that the Conservative Party want to be facing election. I mean, one of the mega polls actually had them down to as low as 80 seats. It is very, very difficult for any party to escape the feeling that it's not competent, that it's not been running the country possible. If you come off the kind of record that the Conservatives had between 2019 and 2024, not least the Liz Truss fiscal event, I mean, the Conservatives struggled to recover from the 1992 to 1997 record. Labour struggled to recover from its record between 1974 and 1979. Doing it within Parliament, one Parliament, is a considerable challenge. Doing it within 2 years is difficult. I mean, the Tories have made progress. I mean, as compared with the last time they were at their conference, where they were running at 17%, the 21% or so in these mega polls is a bit of improvement, but it's still no better than neck and neck with reform, and the Conservatives still have an awful lot more work to do to try to push the reform vote down further so that they begin to become competitive with Labour, as opposed to it still being reform who are potentially going to make life so difficult for Andy Burnham.
0: Final poll would be reform. This time a year ago, over 300 seats. Yesterday, 120, 125. Many people saying the bubble's burst. Many, many people saying in this country right now, they suspect hundreds of thousands of people daren't show their face, daren't show their voter intention. I don't know what is true. Are reform finished in your mind? Is it a blip this summer? Can they bring it back? Farage, famous for being great at campaigning. What's your take, Sir John?
6: Well, I would go back, Jeremy. I would invite you to go back, let's say, just over 2 years. And if I appeared on your programme then and said, we would be getting opinion polls that suggest this relatively still upstart party led by Nigel Farage is going to be projected to win 120 seats in the immediate general election, I suspect you might say, I frankly find that rather difficult to believe. So, yes, reform are not in the commanding position, relatively speaking, at least that they were 12 months ago. The bubble's not burst, but it's certainly not as bigger as it was, and it's been gradually deflating, and they've suffered to some degree from the more recent adverse publicity. but they are still in the game. Relatively small movements in the vote back in their direction could improve their prospects in terms of seats quite considerably. And again, the innards of these mega polls are also indicating that although they're not anything as strong as positions they were, the electoral system, rather than working to their disadvantage in the way that it did in 2024, could still, in the current position, work, relatively speaking, to their advantage. But yeah, Reform have a challenge. They have to get back. How can they regain the position they had? Disappear, bubble burst, as opposed to somewhat deflated. No, I think that's far too exaggerated.
0: I said, and you're the expert, I think, you know, that it's all to play for. I think that all politicians of all parties,
6: yes,
0: whenever this starts, need to get out and do something that so few of them are able or seemingly are able to do, which is to simplify their message, like Blair, education, like Boris Johnson, get Brexit done. That wasn't genius, Dominic Cummings. My six-year-old could have come up with that. But the truth of the matter is, we get weighed down with policy this, policy yep. that, coalition. What yep. do you stand for? How are you? Repetition builds reputation. Get it out there. I think it's going to be utterly, utterly fascinating, my friend. But as ever, we're delighted to have you on. Thank you so much indeed. We love him. That's Sir John Curtis, policy expert.

0: to pass the baton to. See ya.
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0: Welcome back. 22 minutes to 10 o'clock. We're live across the UK. Talk Breakfast is on. 03444991000. Thanks for your involvement on Fun Time Friday. You can text as well, 87222. Jez says Fiona. Burnham won't call an election because he would have to go head-to-head with Badenoch and Farage on TV. And he's just out of his depth and it would show. He currently has the power to do anything he wants, except to put up tax and NI on wages. So the answer's there. If he goes for the election, your tax is going up. Absolutely. So does he take 3 years and do nought, or does he try and believe? I can't. Listen, I'm just going to be really honest. Maybe the Tories will win the election. Maybe a reform will win the election. I cannot believe after the 2 years we've had. Who is voting for? Have I missed the point? How can you win 240 seats? Everyone is writing off reform, says Margaret. Well, we love an underdog. So bring on the general election. Morning, Jez. I was in a conversation last night, this is Mike in Lincoln, with a woman from the South, East Midlands and North, about politics and the state of Britain. They all said they didn't know a single person who wasn't going to vote reform. I've known these women most of my life. They have never, ever shown interest in politics. Now, it's all they talk about. I suspect the MIP polls may have a few things wrong. That's what I think. Morning to Jason in Pompey. I signed up to YouGov a few years ago, filled in a questionnaire about my likes and dislikes of politics. Centre-right, ex-Tory reform voter here, by the way. For the 4 years I've remained a subscriber, all I got polled over was consumer goods. I finally counted it when I was asked, should jeans have pockets? I wasn't once asked if the country needed a new change of government. Should jeans have pockets? Really? What are you going? Where are you going to put your keys in? Christian's like, yes. Christian, by the way, if you're tuning in, our executive producer has a spring in his step this morning because it's Friday. Friday night is pizza night and wine night. Wine. I've had a glass of wine myself. And wine night with Mrs. Christian. And what film are you going to watch tonight? You're watching The Traitors. Gets ever more exciting. Will she be crocheting and you'll be in your slippers whilst it's going on this? Moving on. And what about you, Sammy? You having friends around to play board games again this weekend? Your wife's making you sleep in the garden in a tent with the boys. That just sounds about right. Morning, Jez. The Tory guy that you just had on, 5 minutes of sound bites and platitude, shows the Tories haven't changed at all. One example, he talks about cancelling net zero. They're Muppets that enshrined it in law, says Andy in Southampton. A non-civil servant. The Conservatives have to give way to reform at next election. This is their only way back to gaining respect from our voters. Put the country first would be the most appropriate thing. That's from a civil servant. Let's say a very good morning to a woman. Let me tell you something. There is nobody bar me and Christian and Tommy and Neha, not you, Sam, who's been here every single day this week. We love her for it. Good morning, Isabel Oakeshott. Dedication at its best.
8: Good morning. What's this about you being replaced by Charlie Rowley?
0: Well, this is what they're saying. They're saying that the old man is approaching the end of a not very illustrious career. I've been insulted repeatedly this morning. I've been told that why, you know, so I'm big enough. Look at that. That's a Charlie mug that's already...

0: online. Sod Jezzer, it says, I'd rather be watching Charlie. And this is what happens in this business when you take somebody under your wing and teach them everything you know. It's like Christian's about to find out from the new producer we're bringing in 2 weeks' time. Isabel, I've got to play you a voice note because it's for you. Morning, George.
1: Morning, Jeremy. I hope you're having a great show. George and Leicester. So, already snap general election. What if Kemi and Nigel are actually in cahoots to actually force Andy a thinking that the right is divided when secretly they're actually plotting for him to actually call this election so he then falls straight into their trap? I mean, stranger things have happened, brother. I mean, just look at what happens with your exes. You might not have done, but there's loads of people that say really horrible things to their exes and they get back together. A lot worse than what these two have said to each other over the years. Just a thought. You never know. Bye for now.
0: Sorry, I've made a massive mistake there because I was just getting something out of my mind. What did he say about my exes? Can somebody help me out? What did he say? You certainly can't get back with an ex. What's that all about? That, you know, right, let's start with this, Isabel, right? I know you're getting married. We're very excited, right? You know those people who go, oh, I know we've split up and said terrible things and we hate the sight of each other, but let's stay friends and have coffee. What a load of old crap that is. Never want to see him again. Be gone. She thinks
2: I'm not in the mood for talking about exes at this point, 3 weeks before my wedding. But let's talk about the message that was just left there, because I loved it, actually. What a great bit of plotting he had thought
0: it's
2: of.
0: It's great,
2: there.
0: Isn't it? It's brilliant.
2: You know, I kind of wish it was true. I'm really sorry to say it isn't true, but I'm loving the idea of it. And I think if the personalities were a little different, if Kemi were not Kemi, then... I mean, Nigel would love that kind of skullduggery, I'm sure. He's got no truck with the Tories. But if this was somebody he could really do business with, and Kemi isn't, then perhaps you could imagine a world in which such a plot might be orchestrated. But unfortunately, I mean, Kemi, there's just no chemistry, no Kemi chemistry between her and Nigel Farage, and it's just not happening, folks. Sorry.
0: It's really interesting when you strip down. We had Sir John Curtis on this morning about this poll, which has sort of continued overnight. I mean, I've got so many takeouts from it. The first one is, who the hell in their millions are voting for a party that's almost destroyed this country in 2 years that would mean that they would end up with 246? But Sir John Curtis was saying to me, you need to look at it like, they will lose almost half of their seats, Jez. That is an indictment of what's happened.
2: I know, but yeah, you're right. You're kind of like, who are these people? Who wants more of the same of this? And your answer might be, well, it's the people that benefit from a Labour government. So basically the public sector, you know, thousands of civil servants, people that work for the NHS who've got it into their head. And you know, there's almost a million of those that have got it into their head that the NHS would be destroyed and dismantled under any other party. So that's a huge lot of votes there. You've got your teachers, you've got all those in professions that rely heavily on the state that think mistakenly that this is as good as it gets. So that is the kind of the core Labour vote, isn't it? And then some people might imagine, well, also all the people that are gaming the system and actually getting benefits that they shouldn't have, quite like this government too. But those, unfortunately, those are the type of people that don't actually bother to vote. So I'm not sure that Labour could really lean on them too much.
0: I want to ask you about that, actually, and this is completely... Somebody's going to shout at me through the glass. You know all these illegal migrants that come in? Because the next thing I want to talk to you about is this ridiculous figure that came out today on the front page of the Mail. Are they entitled to vote or not?
2: They wouldn't be entitled to vote, although that'll be the next thing, won't it? And I think they could only vote when they get refugee status, I'm pretty sure. Can you imagine? I mean, oh, my God, don't give them ideas, Jezza. I could see it happening, couldn't you?
0: Precisely, but one wonders whether your ideology is so warping your brain, because you'd think, wouldn't you, well, I'll let them in and they'll vote for me. Like, let's get on the side of the girls a lot. That's me being honest. But If you're faced with the reality that they can't vote for you, they're screwing you financially and destroying any chance you have of being re-elected because the British people have woken up to it, you try and do something about it. The story I'm talking about, you will know about this already. Labour's army of migrants, front page of the Daily Mail today. Bombshell, but we've been saying it on Talk for ages, you have as well. 83,279 small boat arrivals since general election. And unbelievably, and I think so ashamedly, that more people have come into this country in the last, however, 2 years, 2 months, than we have in the British Army. That is a national disgrace, Isabel Oakeshott.
2: Every aspect of this is a national disgrace. It is an ongoing scandal and grotesque insult to the British people. This has actually been one of the most enraging weeks about it, hasn't it? I mean, you list the things that have happened this week, from that cavalcade, that travelling circus that was required, the state-funded escort that was required for yet more criminals to come into our country, to the sheer numbers that arrived yesterday. It was one of the record days of the year yesterday. To the way that protesters have been dealt with. There's a case that concluded this week, so we can talk about it. A man who was jailed for 2 years for throwing a plastic bottle at police. I would never want anyone to be throwing anything at anyone, and certainly not the police. But it was a plastic bottle he threw at police. You know, think about it. You know, the number of people that have done truly heinous things in our country and don't even spend a day.
0: Do you mean raping a schoolgirl in Epping and then being allowed to stay because you'll be stoned if you go home? Do you mean something like that?
2: Or how about Hugh Edwards? You know,
0: don't start me. You'll wind me up for a Friday. God, you've done it now. He is a paedophile. He should be in jail.
2: Yeah, I mean, but this is what the state is doing, Jezza. The state is trying to crush dissent. They know that thousands of people, if not tens of thousands, hundreds of thousands of people in the UK are at boiling point. They want to take to the streets. They don't want to be involved in this way. They don't want to have been pushed to these limits. And the state is afraid, okay? It wants to continue doing what it's doing, letting these people come in. And it knows, the authorities know, we are right on the edge here. And so what are they doing? They are trying to crush dissent in the manner of a police state, whilst all the while pretending that we're some kind of fair democracy. That's what really sticks in my throat. You know, the sanctimony of it, of our country, the people that prop up this system, the establishment, oh, we're a brilliant democracy, you know, all fair here. Oh, okay then, but you sentence someone for 2 years for something like that. It is purely political.
0: Then answer me that, because I agree with everything that you say, but then answer me this. If that is the case and common sense is supposed to prevail and you've got a simmering population who understand the unfairness of what's going on, how the hell do I receive a poll yesterday that says that Labour would still win nearly 250 seats? At what point are these people blinded? I mean, why is it that if you dare to say, for example, let's have the debate, you know, let's secure our borders, let's have more police men and women on the streets, let's be able to raise the flag, let's be able to, I don't know, you're suddenly a right-wing, fascist, homophobic, misogynist, whatever you are, that come out with labels all the time. Because I just think we speak common sense. And I don't believe that millions of people in this country don't agree with us. I genuinely don't. I see it everywhere. I don't know what these polls are. I'm not saying that from a Reform point of view or a Tory point of view or anybody. I'm saying I think that the government, the establishment, people really do not comprehend the level of anger in this country. Real anger. Really don't.
2: I mean, we'll be having this conversation, I'm sure, every week between now and the next election. But it will be fascinating to replay this discussion you and I are having now. Let's say 6 months hence, let's see where we're at, because I, like you, I find it I simply cannot wrap my head
0: No,
2: around
0: I can't.
2: the idea that millions of people want more of this for our country.
0: More of what? More of what? Looking after people who are too lazy and feckless to work, not the genuine ones before you jump in. Allowing people to come into this country who have not our values, who are stripping away our public services and threatening our women. What more do you want? No police on the streets so crime can just happen and victims get, I don't know, ostracised. Where do you want me to go on? It's no army, no air force, no. Jesus, it doesn't even make sense, Isabel, which is why we do this every day. It doesn't make sense.
2: It doesn't make sense, Jezza, and I get so angry about it. And I'm not this person. I don't want to be an angry person. But the reason I get so wound up about it is because I really care. You know, it is our country, and I have chosen short term not to be living there, not least because it actually makes me less angry to have a bit of distance from the situation.
0: Lucky you. Can I do the breakfast show from Dubai every morning? I'll come and join you. I'll bring them all. I'm with you.
2: Get angry, Jezza, because it's my home country and it's my children's future and it's everything that we should be proud of. You know, Britain is a wonderful, wonderful country. By the way, hardly anyone that leaves the UK in despair at the state of it actually wants to have left, or at least not for long term. People just do not want to live in the UK in the state that it is in.
0: Sorry, Christian just said something in my ear. He said that you wrote in the Telegraph you started Arabic lessons. Is that right?
2: Don't even try and test me. I mean, I'm confident that you don't speak any Arabic.
0: I don't speak any Arabic at all. You could say anything and I'd be impressed. I just think it's another string to your bow. I'm going to play you a clip before I finish the show. You ready? You expect people to believe politicians. This is Andy Burnham in July, ladies and gentlemen.
3: There is no early general election. And the thing I would say to you is 20 plus, how many million people you just mentioned, voted for a manifesto. We're in a parliamentary democracy. So that is what people voted for. And I will honour that manifesto. And, you know, obviously I have faced the public in Makerfield. At the time I stood forward in the by-election, people would say, oh my goodness, that constituency voted Reform in May. That's a risk. I went and faced the public and I went out onto those doorsteps. So, you know, I have done that. I've got the support of colleagues in Parliament and it's a parliamentary democracy that we're in. Well, I'm going to rule it out. Yeah, there's no early general election. I don't think people want it.
0: But Downing Street are pushing for an early election, Isabel.
2: Doesn't mean he'll do it. I'm still on the side of this is not happening. I just don't believe it's happening. It'd be incredibly awkward for him in the light of that clip to do that bigger U-turn, wouldn't it? Not that politicians have many blushes or embarrassments, do they? They just do it anyway. But I still would say this is not happening.
0: Great to have you on, my darling. Thank you for all your hard work. I mean, interesting. Isabel Oakeshott, 5, Richard Tice, 1. That's all I'm saying. Thank you so much indeed. We love her. Isabel Oakeshott, our international editor. Yesterday, Liz Truss, the former Prime Minister, came in and we apparently made a bet for charity. I'm getting old because I've forgotten it. This is apparently what happened.
4: But why would he give up 3 years of definite power with a huge majority to roll the dice on 5 years of... You know, it could be a hung parliament. He could lose. Remember, Theresa May went in ahead in the polls
0: 17.4%.
4: And lost a majority. Like, why would he do that?
0: And I'll argue with you why I think he will. I think he knows
4: exactly.
0: Do you
4: want to bet, Jeremy?
0: She's honestly, I've spilled coffee and I'm shaking. Like, do I want to bet? Yeah, I'll bet you 50 quid for charity.
4: Okay.
0: And I'll tell you why it will be before May next year. It
4: all
0: will
4: right.
0: be because.
4: So we're going to shake on that.
0: We're shaking nights for charity. Liz Truss giving me money.
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15: Queues now in Hampshire, Ashford East on the M27. An accident has partially blocked the entry slip road to Portsmouth and the A27 at Junction 12. And problems heading out of Eastbourne on the A259 East Dean Road. An accident partially blocking the carriageway at the Exeat turnoff. It's still really slow in Norfolk, heading through Tamesborough on the A140 Ipswich Road. An accident partially blocking the carriageway near the Countryman Pub. And problems now in Lincolnshire and Grimsby. The A46 Laceby Road is blocked due to an accident between Winchester Avenue and Norwich Avenue.
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5: No-nonsense reaction to the day's biggest talking points across the UK, the home of common sense. This is Talk.
0: Welcome back to Friday, my favourite day of the week, and here she is. How do you describe Alex Phillips? Legendary broadcaster.
17: That makes me sound old if I'm legendary.
0: Listen, I'm not very nice to broadcasters, and you're one of the best ones. How's it going, mate?
17: Good, yeah. I liked you did a sort of a Rio de Janeiro Statue of Christ thing.
0: Good morning, Jez. I know you never read out my post. I'd like to say I've never been asked to participate in these so-called mega polls. So who the hell has been asked is Kevin Devon. Have you ever been asked to be in a poll?
17: No, but don't you end up signing up for something? I mean, you can't find my stuff anywhere. I'm undoxable. I've detoxified my life.
0: What the hell does that mean?
17: Like, you can't find my phone number, my email address. I'm dark. Well, in your phone.
0: Oh, right.
17: Okay.
0: Just yeah, going to give mean, it out. That's it. What I'm going to do. Right, what you got coming up? But you're going to talk about this poll, aren't you?
17: Oh, my gosh, yeah, we're going to slice and dice all of it, because what's interesting is there are other polls which contradict that poll. And then I think the thing that's most interesting, though, is looking at a poll that preceded that poll, but also by YouGov, which shows how many voters for other parties switch their votes to try and stop reform. That's the biggest difficulty.
0: I think
17: that
0: the biggest
17: faces.
0: Thing, of course, as well, is I'm going to liken what happened in Portsmouth the other day when, quite rightly, and I've no time for the far right, maybe 25, 30 horrible, nasty activists were in masks. There were others who I suspect were hard-working British men who didn't want their faces right. being seen. I am utterly convinced that there are hundreds of thousands of people, be they Tories or Reform, being nice and balanced, who haven't said how they're going to vote for fear of retribution. I'm just being honest.
17: That usually people who vote for parties more on the right wing get suppressed when it comes to polling. But also at election time, things change dramatically. Because if Burnham is going to run an election campaign on putting up taxes and rejoining the EU, good luck, my friend.
0: When it does happen, can we stay up all night?
17: Hell yeah, I'd stay up all night with you any night of the week.
0: Brilliant.
17: Just for fun.
0: Great. Alex Phillips is here, 0344-499-1000. It's fun time Friday. He's very excited, Christian. On a Friday, he and his wife have pepperoni pizza, a bottle of wine and a bit of cuddly time. Thank you for watching. I'm off next week. Ian Collins is here. I'm off to play golf. Charlie Rowley on Breakfast tomorrow. And the legend is Alex Phillips next. Ta-ra!
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18: The criminal justice system has come under attack from the head of the Met.
19: The children should be put first, not the paedophile.
18: Sir Mark Rowley publicly criticised the courts at the sentencing of a man who was jailed for taking pictures of children. He'd been bailed twice back to his flat, which overlooked a playground and was near his victims. Vera Baird is the former Victims Commissioner for England and Wales.
20: The courts give insufficient regard to the rights of the victim. Of course, they're programmed to look at what the defendant has done and deal appropriately with them.
18: Bosses from the country's most sensitive sectors will get private government briefings on the threats posed by Russia. Defence and critical national infrastructure firms will have talks with ministers in the coming weeks. Overcrowding in A&E could be linked to an estimated 550 deaths a week in England, Wales and Northern Ireland. The study of more than 19,000 patients found those admitted were more likely to die within 4 weeks if emergency departments were busier. Anti-migrant activist Daniel Thomas, also known as Danny Tomo, is due in court later, charged with criminal damage after a dinghy was allegedly slashed with a knife in the channel. A rescue crew member was on board. The family home of the hook-handed radical cleric Abu Hamza, who was jailed for life for supporting terrorism, is getting a £70,000 upgrade with taxpayer money. His wife has a tenancy for life deal, making it impossible to kick her out. But the Labour-run council is legally obliged to maintain it. And Sarah Ferguson has received seven-figure offers for a new autobiography, according to The Sun. It's after Princess Diana's brother just released a book with several allegations about other royals. Author of Rise and Fall of the House of York, Andrew Lowney, told Talk it won't happen.
1: I think if she was to do this book, she would be in big trouble with the royal family. Her own daughters would suffer. And I think she's still very aware that she's got to walk a very careful tightrope.
18: That's the latest.
5: Talk. News. 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
17: Hello, good morning. Great to have your company again. Sorry, I've been a little bit all over the place, as in not in the UK of late. In fact, I was down in the south of France where, whisper it quietly, it was still 30-odd degrees, snatching as much sun as I can, because let's be fair, doesn't look like we're going to be getting much of that anymore here in the United Kingdom. But it is nonetheless a pleasure to be back and to have you here with me as per usual on a Friday. I hope you've been keeping well, all of you patriots, you discerning, brilliant men and women of the Talk audience. And, you know, the best thing about coming back into Talk Towers is you get to chew through all the news stories with an audience you know is going to get what you have to say, because all too often in life you go and sit in your local pub and they're like, oh God, she's talking about politics again, or they're Lib Dem voters, which neither of those reactions is the same that I would get from you. Am I right? Well, let's see. Let's put that theory to the test, shall we? If you want to challenge me on anything, or nod along, but verbally, you can. 03444991000 is the number to dial. The wonderful Kieran is poised and waiting to take down your details and then potentially transfer you through to the studio to have a good old chinwag, what we like to call a bit of communal catharsis. It is your free therapy going into the weekend. You can also use that number, of course, to send me a WhatsApp message if you'd like to leave me a cheeky little voice note. Those regular listeners out there know how much I like an audio treat. You can also send me a good old-fashioned text message to 87222, but if that is your preferred method of communication, you have to write the word talk before you write your text. Okay, now we've done all of our life admin, let's get on with getting on, shall we? Because I suppose the big question, ever since Mr. Burnham completed his rather silent and bloodless communist coup to become our unmandated Prime Minister of the United Kingdom, or shall I say the Mayor of England, everyone's been questioning whether or not he would do the right thing, as they still like to say in the Labour Party, because it's the right thing to do, and call a general election. One would think if you wanted to shore up your position, then it would certainly be becoming to put yourself to the vote. But of course, Andy Burnham's position seems to be fairly well entrenched, at least according to various opinion polls, which I don't understand. I really don't. Who are these people out there who are watching videos of Andy Burnham comparing tea bags with John Healy and goes, that's it, that's the man? In these perilous times of geopolitical disruption, as our economy is about to collapse over the precipice of doom, we need a man who knows a bam from a roll, from a bap, from, I mean, for crying out loud, the infantilization of vibes politics. It's like drowning in a vat of alphabetti spaghetti as Rome burns. But clearly, there are plenty of people out there who love a good vibe and think that that's exactly the sort of medicine our very sick country needs right now. And then, of course, when we speculate on whether there will be an early general election, we all then start grasping for polls and saying, well, if he did that, then that would happen. If he did this, this would happen. He better call it now, X, Y, Z, because I don't know what's happened in the last 10 years. We never seem to leave campaigning mode, which means governments rarely sit around, make policies and govern. Instead, they get obsessed with newspaper headlines, viral posts on social media, and some largely baked statistics by a various pollster or another. But still, that is the game we play, and as journalists, it keeps us all on our toes. Let's speak now to Philip Kissley, Senior Fellow at the New Culture Forum. Oh, it is a blight. It is a blight of 21st century politics that we all make out like there's a general election happening tomorrow, the polling matters. And it seems to me that rather than governments risking making any sort of policy or grasping any sort of nettle that might sting their hand when it comes to the popularity contest, instead they're just venal, vainglorious, reflection-checking egomaniacs who would rather go around the world talking rubbish and doing nothing. But there we go. Do you think there should be an early election, Philip?
2: Well, I want to get rid of them now, today. You know, tomorrow at the very, very worst. This poll you're talking about is just a reflection of today or yesterday. It isn't a projection into the future. It's just what's happening now with what a sample of 14,000 people. It seems that many, many people have very, very short memories. It's not so much the left, it's the right. So the left are, by nature, they will gather together, you know. The right will simply not do that, you know. The far right will, but because they're a mirror image of the left. But the right won't do that. So the right is split. Now, the restore vote is kind of nothing. What is it? 3 to 5%? 7% absolute tops in some areas. But the key thing is in the marginals, that's going to affect reform massively. So that's what we're talking about here. Then, of course, we've got the Conservative Party, you know, on a bit of a high at the moment. It feels like Boris wave. Does nobody remember that? Does nobody think about the ramifications of the Boris wave? Does nobody remember the kind of the broken promises? What the Conservative Party used to do to me, they used to do three things. They used to tell me they were going to do something. They didn't do it. And then they told me they'd done it. Okay? Classic gaslighting. And so I turned away from the Conservative Party. This is 10 odd years ago. I turned to UKIP, and then I, you know, I did had the political journey that everybody else has had. But it feels as though we're in this kind of ridiculous uni-party groundhog day where the Greens, the Labour Party and the Lib Dems will all gather together to defeat reform, and it feels like, oh God, you know, if this happens, then we are going to go to recession. We are going to go to societal and cultural meltdown. Do you not realize that if you vote Conservative or you vote Restore? For me, that's where we are at the moment, Alex. Tell me I'm wrong. I don't know.
17: Well, I don't think you're wrong on any of it, because demonization has become the political currency for a long time. And I think the thing that saddens me, and, you know, as a fellow keen observer of politics as you are, the people who have the biggest track record of demonizing, say, a Nigel Farage-led outfit, UKIP, Brexit Party, now Reform, is actually the Conservatives. It was David Cameron who coined the phrase fruitcakes, lunatics and closet racists. It was the Conservative Party who set up a specific Nigel Farage / UKIP Brexit Party Reform attack unit, because they are so keen to preserve their own brand, their own significance, and get their hands by any way possible back on the levers of power, that when it comes to the division on the right, I firmly place the blame at their doorstep, because we all remember 2019 when Nigel Farage stood down the vast majority of Brexit Party candidates to hand the Conservatives, Boris Johnson, a huge sweeping majority, and then we all saw what happened with that majority. But you are right, we live now in a world of everything's just facile and infantile. I find it utterly tragic. It makes me despair every time I see Mary McMahonface put a new video on social media where he is, I don't know, talking about some snack or going out for a jog or badly playing a guitar. And I just think, is this it? Is this what we have right now? I mean, you would think that we live in a society of, you know, milk and honey, that there's not a single issue to combat, that nothing is important at all, and instead actually creating a valuation system of British snacks is the most pressing concern for the man who holds the highest office in the country. And the other day I saw a blimmin' video of that freakazoid, Ed Miliband, which had clearly been set up, going through a train station with his xylophone teeth full on gurning display, stopping to speak to someone who interviews celebrities about clothes or some clart like that that I don't give a hoot about, pretending he just recognised him out of nowhere. And I just think, you know, it's like a sort of parade of wannabes who want to be on X Factor, not people who are serious about governing the country and tackling what have now become existential crises.
2: Yeah, it feels like we're in some kind of ghastly reality TV show, a kind of Truman Show type situation that just goes on and on and on and drives you just that little bit more insane every day. Let's get back down to basics. We've got a £3 trillion national debt at the moment that is costing us £3,000 a second just to meet the interest. That adds up to just one thing. That's recession. Okay. That's recession on the horizon. We have, an invasion of immigrants from illegal immigrants, migrants from third world countries who literally cannot do anything other than claim benefits, claim welfare. We have a welfare culture. Welfare is off the scale. These people are coming in. They cannot work in one of the most sophisticated economies in the world. Our workplace is defined by two things, okay? It's defined by skill and it's defined by technology. Technology is shrinking that workplace and skill is making it viable for just a few people. My God, the universities today are saying that, you know, sign on. When you leave, just sign on. That's how bad it is. Okay, so we are looking, as you say, at existential crisis. And yet all people do is focus on the periphery, focus on the nonsense. And what Andy Burnham does is give little bits of meat and says, oh, well, I'll do this for you. This will make you feel a bit better. This will make your life a little bit easier. Okay, so this is short-term nonsense. This is instant gratification. This is the absolute opposite of what a government should be doing. This is not looking out for the long term, for the prosperity and happiness of this country. This is doing the absolute opposite and just governing until tomorrow, because it is about maintaining power and putting this this ghastly ideological apparatus in place properly.
17: I mean, this is the thing. It's no surprise to me that once upon a time, the working classes voted for the Labour Party. The clue is in the title. It was supposed to represent the average worker against the man. And that has completely flipped on its head. And so you've got all of these people who live life in relative comfort, who don't live at the sharp end of decisions being taken by various governments, who sexualize empathy, quite frankly. It's become a sort of self-indulgent pose. And so when they look at Andy Burnham going, you know, it's nice to be nice, let's be kind, politics of hope, you know, they did want to wrap themselves up in that particular sort of cushioning, because that's how they see themselves. They see themselves as good people, nice people, because that is the most important currency in the modern world. You know, you can't sort of have a race against who's got the newest smartphone. Everyone's got a smartphone. When I've just come back from France, where you see a load of old bangers still parked up in the villages, in, you know, in the very various rural parts of France. Here, you don't see a car on the road that's under 10 years old. So this sort of race for, you know, keeping up with the Joneses materially has become bunkum now. So instead, people compete on virtue. And that's what's going on. And that is what the Labour Party keep reaching into, knowing full well that they are actually throwing their traditional voters right underneath the wheels of the bus. And, you know, you can tell. This is the reason I think that they're gearing up for an election, because we're going to be talking about this later on in the programme as well. They're setting up, aren't they, their sort of a disinformation centre. They're, oh, look, Russia's meddling in elections. Huh? Oh, Russia, they love a bit of a Nigel Farage, don't they? Oh, Brexit was done by the Russians. Reform are all to do with Russia. And I was talking about this yesterday. I happened to be sitting next to a man from the intelligence services on my train. And he was saying the ridiculous thing is, if Russia could pick who they had in Downing Street, they would pick the Labour Party. They'd pick the Labour Party because of the wasteful boondoggle that is throwing all of our defence spending into the bottomless pit of Ukraine, or indeed selling the Chagos Islands, or giving the Chagos Islands, rather, to Mauritius and then paying for them to have it. Or, you know, throwing all of our money away at illegal migrants who they are helping to ship into our country. If they could pick, they would love to see the spineless, weak-willed, cow-eyelashed, vacuous non-entity that is Mary McMahonface. The last thing they'd want to see is a strong Anglo-American alliance that a sort of Republican reform coalition would create.
2: Oh, I mean, look, there's so many things here. You know, you talk about that virtue. It's faux virtue, okay?
17: Yes.
2: And it's actually the opposite, because what these people want to do, part of it is boredom, okay? Because the Labour Party is for the tired, bored middle classes. It's not spoken for the working classes for, oh God, decades, and yet it still takes millions and millions in money from the unions. But what this faux virtue really is about securing this ideological extremist vote and looking at the Muslim bloc vote. And they are actually clawing that back from the Greens now, because, you know, every now and again they'll say something about Palestine. They were saying that they were going to sanction a part of the West Bank. How do you do that without sanctioning Israel? That's like Israel saying, oh well, actually I'm going to stop trading with parts of Huddersfield because I don't like the way it's dealing with Wakefield. You know what I mean? So it's nonsense stuff. But it's actually the opposite of what it purports to be. Now, they're talking about censoring us. They're also talking about us paying for Wi-Fi as well, you know. So all of this stuff encroaches into our ordinary lives. And if people think that having the government pay for their children's breakfasts is a good thing, you know, you divesting responsibility for feeding your children because the benevolent, benign government is going to be wonderful and feed your children, then basically you are stupid, okay? You are giving over responsibility of your children to the government, and your children will have allegiance to the government. So all of this stuff works on so many levels. It works domestically. Literally, it works at the kitchen table, or not, because your kids are at school at that time, okay? It works nationally, but it also works internationally as well, and it all works to do one thing. It all works to undermine our sovereignty, our security, and it just works to maintain power and ideology. I mean, I just look at all of the the collectivism of the left at the moment, and the thing they are selling themselves on is being anti-British. The thing really selling themselves on is being pro-Palestine. Now, for anybody to vote for a rainbow coalition, and it isn't just the Labour Party, the Lib Dems and the Greens, it's also the nationalist parties as well, and it's the independents. Now, that is really, really worrying that they are the Islamists.
17: Oh, it really is. And actually, you know, when we talk about that, one thing that I'm pretty certain is going to be in Burnham's manifesto when he does call a general election, in order to court and cajole all the other left-wing parties, he's going to have to create some sort of hideous rainbow coalition with to get to power. It will be proportional representation. And mark my words, people listening, at one point, smaller parties might have said, well, PR would be great for us. Even Nigel Farage would have extolled the virtues of there being proportional representation, given that his previous outfits would have done very badly under first past the post. In fact, did do badly under first past the post, despite coming third nationally in elections. The party often didn't get a single seat. But if proportional representation were to be put on the table now, if that was going to be the way we conducted our plebiscites, the big benefactors would be the pro-Gaza MPs. When you suddenly realise about 1 in 10 of the voting population are Muslim, and they're very good, let's say it, coordinating their voting, that could be reflected that 1 in 10 MPs in Parliament are certainly creating Muslim policies for Muslim voters. That would translate as 60 to 70 odd MPs, the same size as the Liberal Democrats now, which would be a significant voting bloc, able potentially to hold the balance of power. That terrifies me. Let's take a quick call before we go to break, because we've got Martin in London. Hi, Martin.
3: Morning, Alex. How are you?
17: I'm very well. How are you?
3: Yeah, not too bad. I think there will be a general election early next year. And as a reform voter, I actually think for the party, we actually need it to be sooner rather than later, because I think it's clear, and I hate to say it, but I think it's clear we've peaked as a party. You know, the polls pretty much back this up. You know, this time last year, we were polling at around 30%. We're now on average around 22%. You know, that's to lose 8 points in a year is huge. And it, you know, the momentum has clearly gone from reform.
17: Why do you think it's gone? What is the problem?
3: I am convinced, and the polling backs this up, yet bear with me a minute, it's a little bit complicated, but I'm a bit nerdy with this sort of stuff.
17: Ooh, I love nerdiness.
3: It's very clear, if you look at the polling, you know, this up until around November last year, Reform were polling at around 29-30%. Mm. Then we started seeing some of the big name defections from the Tories. And I am convinced, and the polling backs this up, that has ended up alienating a chunk of our voter base. You have some have drifted off to Rupert Lowe's bunch of racists. You have some have gone over there. The rest seems to have just disappeared. And I'm convinced that sort of extra 5 or 6% that Reform have lost were previous non-voters, people that were disillusioned, had stopped voting in politics and saw Reform as something new. And once we started seeing the avalanche of ex-Tories, and you know, especially people like Jake Berry. I mean, what the hell is he doing in Reform?
17: Oh, Jake. I like Jake. Sir Jake Berry used to do some shifts over in the Talk Towers in a previous life.
3: Yeah, I'm sure he's a nice guy, but he has absolutely nothing in common with Reform. He was a net zero fanatic. You know, people like Nadeem Zahawi, Nadine Dorries, I'm convinced that alienated some of our voter base. And without that voter base, yeah, it might well just be the best case now to get an early election, bank 150 MPs, or hopefully more, and become the largest party on the right. Mm. So if there was some sort of coalition, at least we'd be the largest party with Nigel.
17: Is the problem not with Reform that for a long time now, they've just not been on the front foot when it comes to what's being said about them? Because you had Nigel Farage in Clacton, where he wasn't in front of cameras and in TV studios, something historically he's been very good at doing. And I struggle, right, and I'm a journalist, so I sit there and watch all the time political press conferences conferences and party announcements and read the press releases and scour every newspaper cover to cover on a daily basis. And yet I would struggle to tell you what Reform's generated headlines have been over the past however many months. I could tell you, however, in a fair amount of detail what the accusations against them have been, whether it be 5 million from crypto donors, George Cottrell, so on and so forth, the undercover filming by Channel 4. And you might say that that's been a disproportionate attack from the establishment media against Reform, and I would agree with that. But at the same time, I just don't think they've got their act together when it comes to controlling the media narrative. I think that is their biggest weakness. I don't think they seem to get how to do that job properly. They're a new party. They need to start getting some expertise within their ranks. Philip, what do you think about that?
2: Yeah, I think there's some interesting stuff there, and I agree with some of it. But I mean, you know, I thought in 2019, when Boris Johnson came into power, that that's it then for a generation, because he had a huge majority. What, a year, 2 years later, it was all over. So you can't, you know, you can't hold yourself hostage to fortune with these kinds of things. I think it's not so much what Reform does, which is going to be the absolute key issue. It's how Labour handle themselves, I think, in power. So Andy Burnham will essentially, it won't be explicit, but he will be going to the country on a high taxation ticket. He just wants to tax people. That's why he wants, you know, he wants a mandate to do that. Okay. So that will go down like a, you know, a sack of cold sick. Okay. That's, I mean, I think that's one thing. I think when the recession hits, which it might do very, very soon, when people can't afford to pay their mortgage, when people can't afford to feed their kids, when people are absolutely worried about the future, then that will change things around. But I think your point is Reform need to be proactive. They mustn't allow themselves to get into stupid situations with loose pub talk and let stupid setups like Channel 4 get them. And they must really be on the front foot in terms of policy, in terms of dominating the narrative. And I don't think they are at the moment.
17: No, I fully agree. A few messages before we go to break, and we're keeping Philip with us. Which Downing Street? It's pushing for an election, asks Dave in Dorset. Is it North or South? No, it's number 10 Sesame Street. Rob from Burnley says, I think that poll tells us what we already know, which is Labour's vote base has peaked. A huge chunk of the Reform vote will be lent to them by the Tory base. That has wavered this summer with the donations and resignations come a general election, given Farage's record as a campaigner. Given we're likely to have leaders' debates where Labour will be taken apart, I think the Tory vote will go to Reform again and they will get a majority. I'm quite pleased these polls call a win from Labour is drawing them out of their bunker. I agree with a lot of that, although believe you me, if the Labour Party don't think that leaders' debates are going to work for them, they'll suddenly decide it's a big distraction and not what we should be doing, in the same way as they will change however we vote in order to try and maintain power. Welcome back, Alex. We've missed you. Why, thank you very much, Jason and Keswick. Trying to understand how people are still voting Labour makes my head hurt. I cannot fathom just how stupid people can be, and I've had 25 years of working in hospitality and met some seriously mentally challenged over the years. This is clown world thinking. I agree, but here's the other thing. Andy Burnham, if he calls the snap election, might discover what Theresa May discovered, because she was hugely popular in the polls, wasn't she? Because she was just going around being, I'm sensible Theresa May. And she didn't say anything. She said a few things, nice things, like grammar schools and fracking and all the rest of it. And we all projected onto her an idea of what we wanted her to be, because we needed something optimistic. We needed the hope. We needed a sense that things were going to be better. But then the minute a campaign starts, I'm afraid the cold, hard light of day shines down like an interrogation lamp. And I have a feeling when that happens to Andy Burnham, scales will fall away from people's eyes. OK, we're going to be taking a short break, but don't go anywhere. We're back just after this.
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32: Anti-clockwise, the M25 has a lane blocked and slow traffic to an accident after junction 17 for Maple Cross. Delays are just before junction 18 at Chorleywood. Clockwise on the M25, it's slow to an earlier obstruction on the road from junction 10 at the Wisley interchange through to junction 11 at Chertsey. It has now cleared for the eastbound side of the M27 and the entry slip road at Portsmouth at junction 12 has now reopened, the accident removed. I'm Hannah Cox.
31: 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The home of common sense. 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
17: Hello, welcome back. As per usual, I'm tardy and running over time, so we'll have to just restrict ourselves, Philip, to one more story, even though I had about 25,362 I wanted to discuss with you. The one that I'm going to bring to your attention, however, because I think it ties in with what we were saying about this whole sort of cult of be nice, be kind, hope, you know, the sort of vacuous, nonsensical, indulgent set pieces that the left wing often promote, is Lucy Powell. Saying that the jobless people don't use benefits for gambling and booze, when there's a suggestion we could follow in the footsteps of Australia by banning claimants from spending income support on cigarettes, alcohol and gambling. And in return, she said, the evidence isn't there to suggest that's what people are spending their very little amount of money on. Well, I would suggest to her that they are spending it on smartphones, Netflix, holidays, hot tubs even.
2: Well, she also said that she said, yes, they do smoke because that's addictive, but they don't drink alcohol and how does she know that? I mean, how does she know this? They don't drink alcohol and gamble because they aren't addictive. I mean, really? Alcohol isn't addictive. Gambling isn't addictive. These things destroy lives. Of course, these people do. All the research shows us that when people don't have anything to do, they do a few things. They, you know, they spend lots and lots of time on social media because there's nothing else to do. Men spend lots of time on pornography, and men spend lots of time smoking weed as well. That's not me, putting people in the bin there. It's not me generalizing. That is the research. When you've got nothing else to do, and all of that stuff leads to mental health issues, okay, and it leads to societal issues as well, particularly the pornography. We've talked about this quite a lot. Yeah. Pornography is massively detrimental, not only to men's kind of ability to relate to women, but also the way women are treated as well. And of course, you know, we are dealing with, I think, what is a, a, a, you know, a war on women and children at the moment. Much of this is coming from overseas, coming from immigrants. But there is a general culture here that we need to check. And it's about people not having anything to do with their lives and feeling despondent as well. So this benefits culture that we have, this welfare culture, needs to stop for every single reason you can imagine. It is actually, it's a national emergency, because again, like all the other stuff, it works on several levels. I mean, you know, Russia, China are looking at us and thinking, well, they're not spending on defense, they're not spending on intelligence, they're spending on welfare. Great. Yeah. You know, that's where we are.
17: No, I agree. And, you know, I think one of the other big problems in today's world is, once upon a time, if you didn't have a job, you were sat at home, worried your, you know, electricity was going to be switched off, staring at the wall, feeling miserable. Whereas today you can enjoy Disney Plus, Paramount, Netflix, YouTube, Amazon Prime, you know, Angry Birds on your phone, whatever it is people do these days. You're far from bored. You're sitting under your slanket, you know, corrupting your brain with a load of mind rot. Philip, thank you ever so much. Always a delight to catch up with you. I wish there were more hours in the day, quite frankly. Okay, we're going to be taking a short break, but on the subject of reform, well, they've had an especially bumpy period over in Wales. The leader of the Reform Group, the official opposition in the Senedd in Cardiff Bay, Dan Thomas, was recently arrested and as a result has stood down as the leader. Might not have made huge national headlines, but I am sure it's rocked the boat aplenty across the River Severn. But there is a new leader of Reform UK Wales, a woman that goes by the name of Helen Jenner. We're going to be grilling her just after this.
31: The new school of common sense. This is Talk.
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4: Hello and welcome back. What is going on with reform? We seem to be having a bit of a torrid time of late, plenty of turbulence as they try and traverse the skies of UK politics, particularly in Wales, where, frankly, Nigel Farage's outfits have often seemed to face one drama or another. Believe me, from someone who lived through it at one point in a previous life. Well, they now have a new leader of Reform UK in Wales, Helen Jenner, who replaces Dan Thomas after he was arrested. Helen, thank you for coming on the show today. First of all, Dan Thomas. I mean, that's a pretty big, excoriating headline over in Wales. How hard are you finding that one?
5: Well, the fact is, you know, he is dealing with some personal matters at the moment. He was arrested on suspicion of something, and he has actually, you know, been released without charge. So, you know, it was right that he stood aside as leader. And I think we've impressed our support base by electing a new leader very, very quickly, because ultimately we've got a job to get on and do. And you know, that's the direction that we're heading at the moment. That is what we're trying to make very clear. It's so much bigger than what's going on with us as a group. We have a job to do in holding the Welsh government to account. So we're just getting on with it. It's an unfortunate situation. Not going to pretend it wasn't an easy week for us, but we are where we are. I'm in place now, and we've got a job to do, and we intend to get on with it.
4: I mean, when you look at polling across Westminster, the latest MRP polls, but also the breakdown in Wales, show a very similar picture. In Wales specifically, you have Plaid on 27%. Now, they are the incumbent. Often, incumbents take a bit of a hit. Reform, however, are down to 19%, which is down 7 points on this time a year ago. How do you plan on regaining that ground? What is going to be your key messaging?
5: I mean, the polls are just a snapshot, really, and there's a sort of a mixture in terms of those snapshots. I mean, some polls are up, some polls have us up, some polls have us down, but ultimately we've got a really solid support base that we tend to build on. And look, when it comes to kind of fending off threats from the Conservatives, we are able to take those seats in the valleys that the Conservatives would never have a hope in doing. And ultimately we've got a Plaid Cymru government at the moment, but how popular are they going to be now that the mask has slipped and they've revealed that they intend to pursue independence? In their 72-page manifesto during the election, there was no mention that they were going to pursue independence. But now we've had Rhian Ap Iorwerth meeting with Sinn Féin and the SNP, signing nice little documents saying that they want to push for independence. And ultimately, we have a pro-union majority in the Senate. People don't want that. So I really think Plaid Cymru got a challenge on their hands here. And again, a recent poll, we're talking about polls here, 2/3 of Welsh people do not want to see Wales ripped out of the United Kingdom. So we're going to be making the case for a strong Wales and a strong United Kingdom. And we're going to prove to them as well that they don't own Welsh and Welshness. We absolutely believe that we're representing the people of Wales properly by saying we want a strong Wales and a strong United Kingdom. I genuinely think people are going to see through Plaid Cymru over the coming months and years.
4: That's interesting, because people would suggest that the whole sort of modus operandi of Plaid Cymru is a Wales first principle. And yet, my understanding is that you as opposition have managed to vote down the budget. I want to understand how that might leave Welsh finances and chaos when it comes to spending plans. But voted down the budget based upon the idea that too much of it was being sent abroad.
5: Absolutely. I mean, the irony of them calling themselves the Party of Wales when they are sending millions abroad for bizarre projects like tree planting in Uganda, you know, financing football teams elsewhere, solar powered canoes for various tribes, when actually what we've got is a situation here where we can't give jobs to our nurses in the NHS and qualified nurses. You know, our schools are crumbling. We've got so many problems here in Wales, and they're sending money abroad. We should call them the Party of Planting Trees in Uganda, not the Party of Wales. And again, I just think there's a real irony to it. So what we said was we cannot support a budget that prioritises foreign spending. And look, we're part of the United Kingdom. We're already contributing via our taxes to lots of money going in foreign aid. Why do we need to do it ourselves when our own infrastructures are crumbling here? So what we're saying is if they can basically back down

0: and they say they put the people of Wales first and actually act like the party of Wales they claim to be, we will work for them. We will pass a budget. But there are red lines at the moment. So it'll be interesting to see what they come back with. But we absolutely will not back something that doesn't put the Welsh people first.
1: Now, somebody who has spent many years of my various previous lives living in woke Wales, I wanted to ask you particularly about the impact of the small boats scandal on Wales. Because is it the whole of Wales or parts of Wales that sort of pushed this idea of sanctuary status, the come one, come all? I mean, certainly in Cardiff Bay, there's been a long-standing Somali population. Here we go. In 2019, the Welsh government launched their Nation of Sanctuary policy. Whoop, whoop! An initiative to promote community cohesion and help refugees and asylum seekers into society. I mean, how does it look on the streets of various communities in Wales? Is there a marked difference?
0: So I think what we've said about that is, so when we bring up Nation of Sanctuary, and obviously we wanted to scrap that and we put that in a vote to the Senate and we didn't get it through because, you know, we've got Plaid Cymru and Labour and the Greens and the Lib Dems sort of like grouping together on that. And that's another thing. So 63 million has been spent on that project so far. 63 million has been spent on that project so far. And the point is, what we said was, well, whenever we bring it up, they say, well, look, you know, do you not support Ukraine? Do you not support the refugees from Ukraine? Well, of course we do. But we had 100 million allocated to us from the Home Office to deal with Ukrainian refugees. And the Nation of Sanctuary project was actually put in place before the Ukrainian war. So what they try and argue as well is that it's a system that helps integrate refugees and asylum seekers into society. But what we're saying is it acts as a beacon. It basically says, if you want to get settled here, if you want to make sure that things happen rapidly for you, then come one, come all, come to Wales. And we absolutely don't want that. And the people of Wales don't want that. So we're basically saying we've had the money from the Home Office to settle Ukrainian refugees, quite rightly, but we do not want to be a beacon for asylum seekers and refugees in the situation where we simply cannot afford it, when our own people... Look, take my constituency, for example, part of my constituency on Anglesey. We've got 900 local people waiting on the housing list. Why are we then saying that we can house, you know, asylum seekers and refugees? We absolutely have to put the people of Wales first, and that's where this whole woke Wales thing comes in, and that's where it's ironic, because Plaid Cymru seem to be prioritising everybody else but the people of Wales.
1: Before I let you go, having mentioned that Ynysmon, Anglesey is part of your constituency, I just want you to reflect on that horrible crash of two RAF jets coming out of RAF Valley the other day, which was on Anglesey. Two pilots, sorry, one jet, which lost power, and they managed to eject, but the jet sort of crashed perilously close, I believe, to a campsite.
0: Yeah, it did, in Trosnaker, and actually it was quite near to where my children go to school, and they actually heard the bang as well. So, I mean, thankfully the pilots ejected safely. I think they were moved to a hospital over the border to kind of treat for specialist injuries. I just obviously big thank you to the emergency services for reacting quickly. You know, in Reform, we fully support, you know, RAF Valley is a part of the fabric of Anglesey. In Reform, we fully support, you know, all the training and everything that goes on there. And it was just shocking. But as I said, I think it was a miracle that they both were able to eject safely. We just hope that the injuries that they've suffered aren't too bad for them.
1: Helen, it's been a bit of a baptism of fire for you. Good luck going forward. Pub luck, as they say in Wales, and diolch yn fawr for coming on the show today. And it's fantastic, actually, to have you on the programme. I think your very first time here on Talk. I wonder if they're going to fetishise Ms. Jenner as a female leader in the same way they did Nicola Sturgeon. I mean, when I say they, I mean the legacy broadcasters. I wouldn't count on it. But there you go. That is your new leader of Reform UK in Wales. She certainly has a huge task on her hands, given the party have rather collapsed their vote, 7% down in the polls in just a year, and a big scandal to try and traverse when it comes to your predecessor having been arrested. As Helen said, he has not been charged. He's been released without charge. But a big job on her hands there. Right. Okay, your thoughts, please, on everything we've been discussing about 03444991000 is the number to call. It's your normal network rate. You can also use that number to send me a WhatsApp message or indeed leave me a little voice note. 87222 is the number if you want to send a good old-fashioned standard text message. But if you're going to do that, you have to write the word talk before you unload. Right, we're going to be taking a short break. After that, we're going to be having a little look at what's been going on in the UN, particularly through the prism of Israel, Benjamin Netanyahu, characteristically making rather a fiery speech over in New York. And characteristically, there was a walkout of world leaders. We'll be having a little look at what he has been saying, but also talking about the fact that our new foreign minister, Ed Miliband, has announced that we're going to be giving yet more aid. Millions and millions and millions and millions and millions of pounds worth of aid to the Palestinians. Is that the right decision for Britain? We're discussing that with Colonel Simon Diggins just after this.
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9: Anti-clockwise, the M25 has a lane blocked and slow traffic to an accident after junction 17 for Maple Cross. Delays are just before junction 18 at Chorleywood. Clockwise on the M25, it's slow to an earlier obstruction on the road from junction 10 at the Wisley Interchange through to junction 11 at Chertsey. It has now cleared for the eastbound side of the M27 and the entry slip road at Portsmouth at junction 12 has now reopened, the accident removed. I'm Hannah Cox.
2: Just Talk with 28-day matured conversation. Across the UK, have you got the guts for talk? The home of common sense. This is Talk.
1: Ah, never a dull day in the UN, except maybe for Andy Burnham, who seemed to make his big set-piece keynote speech in front of well, basically nobody was particularly interested in what our Prime Minister had to say, but he did get an audience with Donald Trump, which is more than Benjamin Netanyahu got. But Benjamin Netanyahu certainly made headlines with what he was saying over in New York at their annual jamboree. He's attacked Britain for its colonial history in his address and also pushed back against those who are accusing Israel of committing genocide in Gaza. First of all, let's have a little look about what he had to say about our country.
10: No, at that time, on the eve of the Six-Day War in 1967, we weren't in any of these places. We were in a tiny sliver of land. We still are. That is equal to about one-third of 1% of the landmass of the entire Arab world. Yet, they accuse Israel, tiny Israel, of colonialism. Some colonialism. And who's accusing us? Well, among them are people in Britain and in France. For God's sakes, they invented the term. Their colonies braced the entire globe. Colonialism. Give us a break.
1: I mean, I tend to agree with him there. Not so much on the colonialism thing. I can't be bothered having those discussions that, you know, previously might have been significant about 500 years ago or something, and they're desperately outdated. But why is it that our government are so obsessed with the building of 3,000 houses somewhere that's, you know, about 8,000 kilometres away? They don't seem to have as much excitement about developments in Jammu in Kashmir, or what's going on in Tigras, or indeed whether deforestation is affecting uncontacted tribes in the Amazon. But try do some bricks and mortar in Israel and guess what? You're going to be sanctioned. Let's speak now to Colonel Simon Diggins, military and defence analyst. Now, you know, I think I've added something up here, which is you might want to sanction Israel if you have a Muslim candidate in a certain by-election ever since Keir Starmer decided he didn't want to even be an MP anymore. But I don't know. Maybe that's calling me a cynic. I personally, I'm going to put my cards on the table. I share in Benjamin Netanyahu's frustration. The whole world seems to be against Israel, but he's not really winning that fight, is he?
11: Alex, good morning to you. No, he's not. I mean, he is a controversial figure, and we should recognise that even before October the 7th, there was a lot of controversy inside his own country. And indeed, if you look at the Israeli election polling at the moment, his coalition, his bloc coalition, is probably only polling something less than, just over 40%. But the overwhelming majority of the Israeli people, in terms of the issues related to the two-state solution, support him. In other words, they don't believe the two-state solution has any kind of validity any longer. It was yesterday's answer to the problem and no longer works. So, I mean, in that sense, he is absolutely spot on. And our government, with this kind of student sort of agitprop pursuit of a solution that no longer works, is just being fatuous.
1: But this is it. I mean, the government is sort of soaking itself in the sort of warm waters of the propaganda war. And the propaganda largely comes out of the Iranian proxies. But most of the world seems to have sucked it up as well. Most of the world seems to repeat the concept that there is a genocide in Gaza. Let's have a little listen to what Netanyahu had to say about that.
10: We sent millions of text messages warning civilians to leave combat areas. We made millions of phone calls. We dropped millions of leaflets. I want to ask you some questions. What genocidal regime gives a million polio vaccinations to the enemy's population? What genocidal regime enables the distribution of 2 million tons of food into Gaza? That's a ton for every person. Accusing Israel of genocide is the greatest lie of the century.
1: How bad is Israel? I mean, it's in theory a simple question. Everyone out there seems to think they're monsters killing poor Gazans left, right and centre. Is it true?
11: No, they're not monsters. I mean, I think there have been instances where their adherence to the quite strict rules of law around conflict, I think, are questionable. And I think that needs to be recognised and dealt with. That hopefully it will be. But they're not committing genocide in there. What the honest truth is that Hamas knew what the Israeli reaction is going to be, and effectively use the Gazan population as sandbags, knowing that the Israelis would come out after them. And that's exactly what they did. They established their defensive positions, Hamas positions, under schools, under hospitals, under refugee centres, knowing that that would create problems in terms of the kind of messaging that the Israelis would do. And Israelis would have no choice. And to make sure that there was absolutely no choice for the Israelis, they took hostages, knowing, therefore, the Israelis would come after them. So the blame for this lies absolutely 100% square, fair and square, with Hamas and Hamas' supporters in Iran and their proxy supporters in places like southern Lebanon, Hebron, with the Hezbollah and the Houthis. I mean, this nonsense about genocide needs to stop. Yes, by all means, hold Israel to account for its conduct of the war if required. And there are strict laws of armed conflict. But I am clear in my own mind that Israel has tried very, very hard to stick with those rules. Some of their soldiers, some of the individuals may well have broken the laws and they need to be dealt with. But overall, we have not seen a genocide and we have not seen the kind of propaganda actions that people are accusing them of. It is shameful that serious politicians in the West have chosen to go along with essentially an Iranian Hamas-supplied propaganda line. I'm disappointed beyond belief that they have so done.
1: No, I totally agree with you, and I'm disappointed beyond belief, frankly, that we're sending more money to Palestinian territories. I really am, because, I mean, in theory, if you just look at, you know, on the nose what we've sent directly, it's about 649 million over 10 years. We're about to send 88 million more. But if you combine the amount that we've sent, including money, to organisations such as UNRWA, which were accused of propping up Hamas, we spent 1.9 billion on Palestinians in 15 years. And it seems to be a lot of that money went towards buying arms and digging tunnels.
11: Yeah, I mean, I think that's the answer. And we have, there may well be humanitarian amounts that can be given to the Palestinians or other ways to which to support them. But until they sort out the kind of rotten state that they have got there, and the rotten state also includes those very specific UN agencies who seem to have got themselves well and truly sort of stuck into it, but what they actually did, then no money should go to them. That may seem extraordinarily harsh. We have exactly the same problem in Afghanistan, where we're continuing to effectively subsidise the Taliban regime by giving money to UN agencies who then distribute it. All you're doing basically is allowing them to continue. So the same there. We handed over this prize that we recognise the sovereignty of the Palestinian state without demanding anything of Fatah, of anything of the Palestinian people, not even the most basic of the requirements of statehood, which is that they mutual recognition of other countries. They do not recognise the state of Israel. The most fundamental thing they need to do is say, we recognise the state of Israel and its absolute right to exist, and we look forward to a peaceful solution. They would not do that. They could not do it. Ask the Palestinian ambassador, if you can ever get him on, whether he recognises the state of Israel, and he will not. And that is the challenge that we have got, and our government basically handed the whole thing on a plate to them. And who supported them? Who congratulated them? Hamas and the Iranian regime. Absolutely shameful.
1: I totally agree. Brilliant to have you back on, Colonel Simon Diggins, military and defence analyst. Here's a little factoid for you. Did you know that the Palestinians have long received the highest amount per capita of any other country? Hundreds of US dollars per person in many years, far above those people in Yemen, Afghanistan, Sudan, the DRC. Wow, what a well-oiled little terrorist enclave it is, huh? And honestly, I don't understand why we keep propping it up. And how can you, as Simon says, push for a two-state solution when one half of the so-called negotiations refuse to accept the identification or existence of the other? And we're not even talking about Israel, we're talking about the Palestinians, who in the Bible, of course, were called the Philistines. There you go, another fun fact for you. It was the Romans who named the place Palestinia, Philistinia, to rather annoy the Jews. Okay, that's all the fun facts over for now. We're going to go into a little advert break, but don't go anywhere because Lucy Connolly joins us just after this break. See you in a moment.
2: 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News. Update. On the hour. Headlines.
12: People impacted by serious crimes being let down by the courts. That from the former Victims Commissioner, Dame Vera Baird. It's after the head of the Met publicly criticised the criminal justice system for prioritising paedophiles over public safety after a man who has now been jailed was bailed back to his flat, which overlooked a playground he targeted to take thousands of pictures of women and children. Dame Vera says it should never have happened.
13: It's particularly insidious if the courts don't look after victims of predatory sexual offenders such as this person.
12: An inquest has heard a three-year-old found dead in a lake in Suffolk had left a playground through a gap in the fence. Noah Woods went missing in Brantham last week, prompting a massive search. Bosses from the country's most sensitive sectors will get private government briefings on the threats posed by Russia. Defence and critical national infrastructure firms will have talks with ministers in the coming weeks. Overcrowding in A&E could be linked to an estimated 550 deaths a week in England, Wales and Northern Ireland.
14: What we found was that the more crowded an emergency department is, the more likely you were to die at 28 days. There are not enough inpatient beds for people to move into.
12: Well, that was Dr. Ryan McHenry, who worked on the study involving more than 19,000 patients. Unions have accused the council of trying to bully and threaten staff after it announced plans to fire more than 20,000 workers and rehire them on new contracts. Glasgow Council said talks over equal pay dispute have broken down. Around 1 in 10 face a cut in their salary. Colin Edgar from the local authority is blaming one particular union.
15: The council, the GMB and Unite wanted to get a deal over the line, and twice Unison have pulled the rug out from all of us. We didn't need to be here and we shouldn't have been here.
12: Unison's called it a shoddy deal. That's the very latest. I'm back in an hour's time with an update.
2: Talk. News. Update.
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1: Hello, welcome back to the show. Time flies when you're having fun. 1 hour down, two more to go. It's great to be back, can I just say. Deborah says, just want to say, glad to see you back. Thanks, Debs. I hope you're all refreshed and ready to go and take on whatever is thrown at you. Well, I did feel refreshed. I had a lovely week, right, down in the very sort of south bit of France, right near the border of Spain, deep in the Pyrenees. Weird down there. Very weird. And it was, oh my God, it was gorgeous. They've got these beautiful salt plains in this part of the coast called Guisson, which is now fast becoming one of my favourite places on earth, where you have this beautiful pink water filled with all this algae and you can eat lots of shellfish and marvel at the beautiful pink landscape. There's a pretty mighty fine med beach down there as well. And it was 30 degrees, ain't gonna lie. But we were right in the heart of the Pyrenees, swimming in the most pristine, beautiful, freezing cold mountain lakes. And the whole culture down there, really interesting. It's the old land of the Cathars, used to be part of sort of ancient Catalonia. So even the people down there have very hybrid cuisine, and some people only speak Catalan, not French, and the road signs are in both languages. But it's also the previous home of the Gnostic Christians, who were basically wiped out during the medieval period. But the relics of the vast sort of fortresses they built at the top of mountainsides 1,000 years ago still remain. And I did my boning up on the Gnostics. Very interesting, esoteric people they were 1,000 years ago. Very different to the sort of canon of Christianity we today recognise. But also in those parts is apparently an alien base. Of course, that was at Maestrasa. But yeah, apparently they've got some sort of, the UFOs have a garage or something deep in the mountains. Like I said, weird. In a little village where I was staying, there's actually, you pass one door and someone's nailed a load of wild boar feet to it. It's like, all right. You see people walk around, their face covered in tattoos, and it's like, hello, how you doing? No, it's gorgeous to be over in the south of France. I do love France. I am a committed Francophile. But I must admit, I've been back for about 24 hours and all the perks and the residual relaxation that I managed to imbibe over there has already worn off. Worn off mainly because I have to sit and read the news stories every day, and that's not exactly a jolly quotidian discipline, although I am a news junkie, I can't help myself. And it seems while I've been away, all sorts of things have been kicking off on the British coastline, hasn't it? Huge protests in Portsmouth. And the result of those protests, which at times turned a little bit unsettling, is that a father of two, 42 years old, has become the very first protester to be jailed over the Portsmouth anti-migrant demonstration after he threw a plastic bottle and swore at the police. The name of the man in question is Del Somerville, who lobbed the projectile and gave them some, let's say, choice French language of his own. Now, he has been arrested, sentenced, and had his court case done pretty damn quickly, considering most people wait about 2 years, you know, including rapists and murderers and paedophiles. Don't you worry, lob a bottle somewhere if you're on the right wing and you'll be shuffled through the courts very quickly. I'm surprised they didn't televise it again. But he has been sentenced, I believe, to 2 years. The judge, Daniel Sawyer, told him his sentence would act as a deterrent to others following subsequent protests in the area. Someone who knows what it's like to be a deterrent joins us now. It's Lucy Connolly, former prisoner, pin-up of free speech, I believe, in sort of her latest manifestation. Now she is a free woman once again. Lucy, what do you make of the arrest and sentencing? I'm certain that you don't particularly condone swearing at police and lobbing projectiles, which is a dance light worse than anything you did, quite frankly. But 2 years is a dance light worse than the average yobbo who stabs someone seems to get these days.
0: Absolutely. I mean, none of us condone making the police's life any harder than it already is and abusing them and any of that stuff. Of course we don't. But we're given that he's just got a 2-year sentence. I'm assuming they've fixed the prison overcrowding crisis then, yeah? Because there are people walking the streets that shouldn't be and men like him that absolutely shouldn't be in prison. It's absolute insanity on another level.
1: I often wonder this whole idea if we better make somebody a deterrent or things are going to spiral out of control, which is clearly what they happened in the wake of Southport. They saw that the pot boileth over because people are fed up with seeing undocumented men of fighting age pour into the country to do Lord knows what. And people feel like they're not being listened to, that there is no recourse, that there is no accountability to those people in power who are failing day in, day out to deal with one of the biggest crises the country has ever faced. Seemingly, this government don't even want to talk about it. Not even addressing the issue, they've given up. Let's just compare snacks instead. And so it is leading to vigilantism. And they seem to get very excitable the minute they think that somebody on the right wing might be protesting something. Yet they seem to have a very different approach, don't they, when it's protesters on the left.
0: 100%. And, nobody can even pretend that's not the case. You know, we've seen it with this guy, you know, more recently with Danny Tomo. The whole protest with no masks, police saying they'll arrest anyone with a mask. How many years have we seen the Hamas protests, the Palestine protests, or whatever they call themselves, down in London, in the streets, Antifa, fully masked up, you know, causing trouble, and how many of them get arrested, let alone get arrested and put through the courts in a matter of 3 weeks? You know, what people also forget is when the CPS are bringing charges against anybody, there's two criteria to hit. There's one, was a criminal act before, you know, did something criminal happen? Did it meet the criminal bar? Yes, okay. The second one is it in the public interest? Yes or no? If it's no, then they shouldn't be, you know, bringing that prosecution forward. Now, I don't believe that a man, you know, rightly or wrongly, you know, he shouldn't have sworn at the police. He shouldn't have thrown the bottle. Nobody's suggesting they should have done. But is it in the public interest to send that man to prison for 2 years? Absolutely not. But because they're trying to make a political point here and, you know, and as you say, give people deterrent sentence, that's exactly what they're doing. But it doesn't work, you know. It just makes people angrier and angrier. You know, people aren't being listened to, as you said. So it's going to become a point, not that I condone this in any shape, way, shape or form, where people will, such as this guy, such as, you know, the patriots, as they're calling themselves, are going to take the law into their own hands because they feel so desperate that they're not being listened to. They feel so desperate that the police and you know, the authorities aren't doing their jobs.
1: And the statistics back up their desperation, some might argue. The deepening crisis, we had 781 migrants arrive on Wednesday alone, the highest daily tally so far this year, means that ever since Labour won the general election, 83,279 randos from the Middle East and Maghreb have come into the country, which actually passes the entirety of the number of British armed forces. 83,000 soldiers we have had come into the country. More than that in 1 year of fighting aged men from countries that are hostile to the United Kingdom. When you read about these things, when you see day after day reports of yet another attack on a young woman, or a crime carried out by somebody who supposedly is desperately here because they need our handouts. It's so awful where they came from. Or indeed, we see some of the footage circulating on social media that's been captured by various citizen journalists who have gone over to Calais to have a look what's going on. We are, in fact, going to be speaking to someone who does just that a bit later on in the show. Do you find now, ever since your own arrest and speedy trial and imprisonment, that you have to, when you're doing commentary like this, somewhat bite your lip?
0: Oh, massively. I have to be so careful what I say, because like I say, I never condone violence. I never condone, you know, people taking the law into their own hands. Nobody wants, none of us want this. None of us want any kind of, you know, civil uprising or people attacking the police and making the streets an even, you know, an even more dangerous place. But equally, I do not want these undocumented men roaming the streets with my children and me. I don't feel it's safe. And I don't think there's anything racist in that. I don't think there's anything xenophobic in that. It's just common sense, plain old common sense. You have got men from countries that do not respect women and children. They do not have the same kind of values and cultures as us. And they are being allowed to jump off of boats from safe countries and just roam the streets with us. And we do not know for what purpose they're here. So again, I can't remember the things you just rolled off, but that is an insane, even if you argue they're down, the crossings are down, the numbers are down, that's an insane amount of fighting aged men roaming the streets with our children.
1: There was a particularly horrific story I read about a migrant boat that was on its way to Lanzarote. That's quite a significant crossing, one has to say. But en route, apparently, one of the women aboard that vessel was raped by multiple men on the blimmin' boat. I mean, you just think to yourself, if feral creatures, you know, cannot control their sexual urges on a perilous sea crossing that takes, you know, days and days and days from Western Sahara all the way to the Canary Islands, why on earth do we think in the United Kingdom that when we let these people roam around freely from their hotels and their converted military bases, that they're going to be able to control themselves then? I mean, the government's had to create pamphlets telling them not to go on the rape.
0: Well, they can't, can they? And that's the proof is in the pudding. You know, we only have to look at rape statistics. And I know everyone's going to come at me and go, but we've got our own white British rapists. Yes, yes, we have. So why on earth would we like to import a load more? You know, it's bad enough that we have to live with the people that, you know, we can't chuck out the country because they are born here and have, you know, English passports. So to me, that's just a non-argument. We are always going to have criminals in England. Of course we are. That's why we have the police. That's why we have the courts. That's why we have the judicial system. Oh God, I can't get my words out. But, you know, to bring in a load more, and I'm sure you've got the statistics there, something, isn't it up something like 700% rapes in the past 4 years or something? And I think that is very, very telling, that the massive increase in sexual assaults and rapes in the UK. And then you look at what's been happening in the UK, these men coming over. It doesn't take Einstein to work out the correlation, does it?
1: It really doesn't. And I have a feeling there will be at some point some sort of Black Swan event. The thing is, though, we're almost becoming normalised to this. I open the newspaper and most days see a story of yet another trial of a man in some sort of asylum centre who has done something unspeakable to a young woman. But so much of it is just not even reported. Somebody I know sent me some information the other day, supposedly about one of these types of men who had gone and tried to set fire to themselves in the middle of a church in a suspected terror attack. Again, suppressed, not reported in the press. And you kind of think if we were given the statistics, which we know the government, the Home Office at the moment, are fighting a legal case using our taxpayers' money in the courts to prevent us being able to access any sort of data pertaining to sex crimes committed by foreign nationals. They don't want us to know. They don't want us to know, because if we did know, we'd be enraged. And yet, I feel it's only a matter of time before there is some sort of Black Swan event. By that I mean a big event that does make the front pages of the news, that is so horrific, not that I'm downplaying half of these other atrocious incidents that seem to happen at the hands of these feral men, but there'll be something so big, so ghastly, so ghoulish, that I think it'll push people over the edge again. In that circumstance, Lucy, would you ever dare write anything on social media or take to the streets? Or do you sort of, are you on some sort of watch now since you've been released from prison, that they are onto you, they're monitoring your every move?
0: I don't think they're monitoring in my every move and I'm on some kind of watch list, but they obviously do watch what I put on social media. The lefties are absolutely marvellous at updating them probation with what I write on a daily basis on X. So that's good of them. And yeah, so I think in my circumstance, I do have to be very careful what I say because of what happened to me. I think everybody needs to be careful what they say, as in, you know, you shouldn't be racist, derogatory, or, you know, condone violence or encourage violence or any of those things. That's just common sense, isn't it? But that's completely different to airing your views on all these illegal men crossing the channel into the UK. It's a completely different thing to condoning violence and condoning the government and the establishment and the mainstream media for suppressing these stories, which is exactly, in my opinion, why they want to try and clamp down on social media, which is why they want to clamp down on things like YouTube, where you've got, you know, citizen journalists reporting things that the mainstream media would never be allowed to report. I was reading a story the other day. There was it was Norwich, and this was like, they were charged in May and brought to court in July, I think. 9 Afghanistani men all came in as refugee status, sexually abused. They're basically like a ring, a sex crime ring, basically. Abusing 14-year-old girls, and they were all from Afghanistan, and they were charged and they've been remanded in custody. But I've only just recently read about that, and it was on Twitter. I've not seen that on any mainstream news, even such as Talk, GB News, you know, even news channels that do report outside the box. I got that from Twitter, and then I looked it up and I found that, you know, it was a true story, because you always have to double check these things, don't you?
1: Yeah, you really do. I tell you what, Lucy, here's an interesting experiment that I've conducted myself once upon a time. If you put in search terms, something like asylum seeker, name of crime, and then the county in which you live, you'll be amazed what you find. It is a
0: I probably wouldn't, actually, because I don't feel that I walk around with blinkers on.
1: No, well, it's a pretty grim audit to undertake, I'll give you that much. Lucy, thanks as ever for being so brave and carrying on speaking, even when you were the example to everybody else, the deterrent, so to speak. And what are your thoughts on what we've been talking about today? Let me know. 03444991000 is the number if you want to give us a call. We might be able to squeeze some calls in soon. It's your normal network rate, so it doesn't cost you anything to have a little, vent about how you feel about the state of modern Britain. 03444991000 is also the number if you'd like to send a WhatsApp message, or indeed leave us a voice note on WhatsApp. You can send us good old-fashioned SMS to 87222. Write the word talk before you write your message. Let's do a couple of messages. Morning, Alex. Nice to see you back. How can we stop army training due to no money, but give 88 million pounds to Gaza? Miliband and this government don't care about this country, says Taff in Dover. I know, 88 million to Gaza, and we turn around and go, oh well, we can't sort of live fire rounds in the army anymore, oh, veterans have to sleep on the streets. What are we doing? Training up the Muslim militants over there? That's a great idea, isn't it, you stupid xylophone-faced freak? That Miliband, honestly, is one of the worst. But I don't know. I just kind of think these people kind of want to build a caliphate in this country at this point. There's no other rhyme or reason for their insane policy-making. How long is it? How long is it between Burnham and Miliband start going, we better bring the people from Gaza over here? They're not getting enough money. Oh, look, their Legoland estate looks like rubble at this point. We must have them all come over and, you know, be put up in brand new housing estates built on the Green Belt. Can't wait for a Palestinian to become my new neighbour. Really, fills me with so much joy and optimism. Hope, as Andy Burnham would say. Everyone I know is voting Restore, says Daniel from Coventry. No one can vote for the Tories 2.0. Great show as always. Is somebody going to tell him about Restore and Tories 2.0? Right, OK, we're taking a short break. When we come back, we're speaking to Paul Embry. He's our sort of Labour adjacent trade unionist who always gives us a perspective from the left. He's one of the few sane ones that they still claim as their own. We're going to be talking about whether or not there should be an early general election and whether Burnham would thwart his own ambitions and his own popularity if he tried to campaign on a ticket of raising taxes and rejoining the EU. Good luck with that one, sunshine. Although I do think half the country is so mad that Labour are polling where they are anyway. So, you know, who am I to suspect that it might be a terrible strategy? That's coming up just after this.
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17: Yeah.
16: I can confirm that you have won £1 million in the week.
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9: Anti-clockwise, there's still long delays on the M25 to an earlier accident after junction 17 for Denham Way and Maple Cross on the A412. Congestion remains to Watford at junction 19. It's all cleared now for the clockwise side of the M25. An earlier obstruction on the road removed and all lanes have just reopened from junction 10 for the Wisley interchange through to junction 11 for St Peter's Way and Chertsey. That's the latest. I'm Hannah Cox.
24: Argument, attitude, opinion. Have you got the guts for talk? Across the UK, the home of common sense, this is Talk.
1: Hello, my gosh. I've got palpitations now. Poor little Ted was in here having a chin wag. And Sam just like, I don't know, there's a magic microphone somewhere in here that Sam, who presses all the buttons, Tech Op Sam, just sort of shouted. And it was like the heavens themselves erupting. Talking about the heavens themselves, is it ordained by God that our Catholic Prime Minister will win the next general election? When will it be? Is he sensible in calling one soon? Well, it seems to me that the jury's out on that. Certainly there are those in Downing Street looking, particularly one might imagine John Healey, who's looking at the state of the country's finances and saying, well, if we have to stick with the 2024 manifesto, with its strict red lines on taxation, the fiscal rules, so on and so forth, then, well, we can't afford the things we want to do. In fact, we might be in trouble deep. There are others who say, might be a bit like the Theresa May thing. You know, she came into power. There was the huge bounce where everyone thought that Theresa May was so wonderful. She was 10 points ahead, 10 points ahead in the polls at one point. Then she calls the snap election. People say, come on, now's the time to do it. I mean, come on, you can't lose 10 points during a short campaign, can you? Especially when you're up against that allotment enthusiast, Jeremy Corbyn. But, well, she did end up losing a heck of a lot of that margin. How tough would it be for Andy Burnham, who at the moment seems to be swanning off into polling heaven by talking about snacks and names of various snacks and tea bags and more snacks, and then going off on a jog and having photographers filming him going off on a jog in order to burn the snack calories when he's up in number 10 Downing Street of the North, number 10 Sesame Street, should I say. Is there a risk that Mary McMahon face this. If he did want to campaign to change things and have a new mandate, then he campaigned upon the idea of putting up taxes and rejoining the EU, might suddenly have a taste of Theresa May's medicine. Let's speak to Paul Embry, trade unionist and author of the brilliant book Despised, Why the Modern Left Loathes the Working Class. Well, the working class might loathe the modern left if it was put to a general election and Burnham's intentions were made plain.
3: Very possibly. Good morning, Alex. There will undoubtedly, and there are people whispering in Burnham's ear to say, go for an early election. And there is some validity to that, I have to say, and largely because I think the fundamentals in our country are so unsound at the moment and show no sign of turning around anytime soon. I mean, the economy, the situation is going to get worse. We know that. The small boats crisis shows no sign of going away. On Wednesday, we saw 800 illegal arrivals, the highest recorded figure for a single day this year. We've still got record NHS or very high NHS waiting lists. We've still got a housing crisis, which is a national emergency, in my view. None of these things are likely to improve soon. And if he were to hold on to 2029, which potentially he could do, the chances are that both he and the Labour Party, in terms of their popularity, would be far lower than it is today. So the argument may be, look, so far as you've got any goodwill as a new Prime Minister at the moment, and there is some, I think we have to recognise that, you have to kind of exploit that now. And there is also the argument, I think, and you touched on it earlier, that he will want to unshackle himself from the Starmer manifesto and give himself more freedoms. I think the Holborn and St Pancras by-election may determine his thinking in terms of an early election. If Labour win that, he may think, actually, this is the point at which we should capitalise. But on balance, I think it's very possible that he's going to go for it.
1: I mean, it does seem that way, but of course he must know. They're not idiots, are they, when they look at various things? They've been very good at not addressing a single critical issue. I don't think Andy Burnham's made a mention really once of people crossing the channel illegally. When it comes to geopolitics, you've got xylophone face, who seems to be just coming out of policies to appease a certain block of the vote. They just seem to be totally unserious, and yet a lot of people buy into this concept that Mary McMahon-face is nice. But nice doesn't put food on the table. Nice doesn't bring down your energy bills. Nice doesn't prevent a terror attack. Nice doesn't stop Russia invading. Nice doesn't save the economy. And yet the strategy, disappointingly, seems to be working. I don't understand.
3: I think that's a valid criticism. It's something I've written about. He still seems very much locked in the mindset of a city mayor rather than as the Prime Minister and First Lord of the Treasury. So he does these sort of regular short form videos where he's talking about pretty narrow stuff, the sort of stuff that would usually get left to ministers, you know, things like illegal waste dumps, for example, and buses, which is obviously, you know, a big passion of his. But actually, you know, if you look at the state of the country at the moment, we are faced with some very, very serious macroeconomic and geopolitical challenges. And he hasn't really got to grips with any of that stuff. He still seems to be, you know, peddling the ideology of Manchesterism, which certainly has something to be said for it in terms of, you know, running a local city in that way, but doesn't necessarily read across to running an entire country. And I think there will be a point at which people say, look, you've got to start confronting some of the big issues in our country. You know, what are you going to do to get growth in the economy? What are you going to do to tackle the small boats and, you know, the wider immigration crisis that we've got? What are you going to do to get NHS waiting lists down, to deal with the housing crisis, to deal with some of the social disintegration that we've seen breaking out in our communities? And if he doesn't address some of that fairly soon, I think people are going to get pretty frustrated and impatient with him.
1: But that's the difficulty. If he does go for a general election, he'll be forced to address those issues. Journalists like me will be scrutinising what Labour have to say on these issues. You never know. Even the BBC might scrutinise him on the big issues of the day. Certainly the opposition parties will want to skewer him over them. And yet what I find so interesting is when you look at various studies into the idea of various voters lending votes to other parties in order to stop something. That is where Reform seemed to have a lot of difficulties, where they were on 10 points more about a year ago. They've dropped a lot. I think it's been a pretty uncomfortable summer for them with various scandals in headlines. I think their biggest difficulty is where you look at the willingness of tactical voting on the left. The fact that, for some reason, internecine warfare reigns the day on the right, that Kemi Badenoch throws more grenades at Nigel Farage than she does to the opposite side of the green benches. But when you look at this, 68% of Lib Dem and Green voters would vote Labour to keep Reform out. Almost 50% of Labour and Lib Dem voters would even vote Conservative to stop Reform. Even 25% of Green voters would vote Conservative to stop Reform. And then this is even more surprising, 18%, so that's almost one in five Conservative voters would vote for Labour to stop Reform. I mean, if you were to look at the snap election in France 2 years ago, when President Macron quickly called that election and then said, right, everybody, let's all get together to stop Rassemblement National, you would think that the Labour Party have had a look at that and said, that could work for us.
3: Yeah, I mean, if you tally up the votes that Reform and the Tories under recent polls get, you tally them up in crude terms, then actually, you know, you would think that if they were to enter some sort of pact, they would be a shoo-in for forming a government. The reality is, Alex, and this is the difficulty I think that people on the right have got, when it comes to proposals for a pact between the two, that doesn't particularly go down well with large chunks of each respective party's individual supporters. So while, you know, lots of Conservative voters probably would support a pact with Reform and vice versa, there's also a significant minority that wouldn't. And consequently, you know, from their point of view, the danger would be, well, if we have a formal pact which is rejected by large sections of our respective voter bases, then actually what that's going to do is just allow the people on the other side of politics on the left to come through almost through the back door. I mean, the bizarre situation we're in at the moment is I suspect that many people in the Labour Party, if they thought they could be guaranteed being the largest party if there was a snap general election, and being the largest party within some, either running a minority government, having a confidence and supply or some sort of formal coalition with the Lib Dems and the SNP, I think that a lot of people would go for that in the Labour Party, because that's not where they expected to be 6 months ago, a year ago. But actually, when you think about that, you know, the Labour Party won a landslide 2 years ago of 170 seats or whatever it was. How could that realistically be presented as any sort of victory, you know, ending up in a minority government or relying on other parties? But I think that's probably the most likely, if I had to bet on it now, I think the most likely outcome of the next election would be a hung parliament, potentially with Labour as the largest party, and some sort of rainbow coalition governing. And then I think the schisms within the country are likely to get far sharper. I would be certain of that.
1: I think you're absolutely right, Paul. Thank you so much for coming back on the programme yet again, always giving us your candour and common sense. You know, look, as a former political strategist, it's been quite clear to me since Kemi Badenoch became the new leader of the Conservative Party that their ambition is to ultimately go into a coalition. That's what they're fighting for. They know they can't win an outright majority. And it's very clear various things that they have done is with that in mind. But it's also interesting, if you want to finally form a coalition, what's the use in creating so much bad blood between you and the people who you might have to sit around a cabinet table with? I just, honestly, it makes me despair. Let us take a short break now. But we were talking earlier, weren't we, about what's been going on at the UN, but there's also even bigger news potentially coming out of America, as there has been a big state dinner, a state visit indeed, from the Chinese President Xi Jinping. Now, Donald Trump famously once upon a time had put China in his crosshairs, certainly Trump 1.0, largely under the auspices of Mike Pompeo, who is, some might say, especially Sinophobic, used to regard China as one of America's greatest existential enemies. But the bonhomie between the two world leaders recently seems a far cry from the suspicious relationship, to put it mildly, that was once the only thing that China and America seemed to have in common. What is going on there? And is it good news for the world? Or is it potentially cutting China a little bit too much slack? We're going to be speaking about that with Mark Saber, who's a bit of an expert in these matters, just after the break.
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3: China. I really miss Donald Trump saying China. Maybe he has been saying it recently. He says he's been saying lovely things to his counterpart, the president of China, Xi Jinping, who has been invited over to an opulent state dinner, a lavish black tie affair, no less. And what was once, let's say, the sort of centrepiece of geopolitical friction, the sort of two big dogs of the Western, the anti-Western alliance, they now seem to be getting along, well, rather better. Is that a good thing? Should diplomacy win the day, particularly when we might be facing massive, epochal challenges, such as the development of AI? Is it potentially an American plan to sort of break up the crinklies? Befriending China might give America a bit more leverage over saying, well, listen, stop giving weapons to Iran. Would you not? Or perhaps you shouldn't be hanging out so much with Mr. Putin and helping him out. Can we trust China? Is this détentement between America and China good news or bad? Or perhaps a mixture of both? Let's speak now to Mark Sabat, international affairs expert. Mark, I mean, look, Donald Trump has this habit. And anytime someone's invited to the White House, unless you're not wearing a suit, he tends to sort of lavish praise on you, say you're a wonderful person, relations could never be better. Then you imagine once, you know, they've left the podiums, he goes, you know, rah, rah, rah, rah, rah, rah, rah, and hasn't changed his position at all. And yet there does seem to me to be a bit of a difference in the focus of Trump 2.0. 1.0, China was very much in his crosshairs, particularly, I believe, under the direction of Mike Pompeo. Seems to sort of regard China with a little less concern these days. In fact, his sort of sights are more set on Iran. What is going on here, and is it good news or bad news?
4: Hi, Alex. Thank you for having me. Look, I think diplomacy at all levels is always good. It's better than armed conflict. And I think armed conflict is exactly what Donald Trump and the US want to avoid over Taiwan. You know, China no doubt has asked Trump and the US to cancel its sales of weapons to Taiwan, and they want joint exercises to end there. And Taiwan is absolutely the biggest issue for Xi Jinping, and he wants nobody involved in Taiwan because he wants to take Taiwan himself. Now, separately from that, the US and China have lots of touch points which could lead to clashes. As you said, China supports Russia in its war against Ukraine, supplying components and weapons and so on. It supports Iran, which is a problem for terrorism and other issues. It buys all of Iran's oil, it buys Russia's oil. So it's helping to prop up these regimes which the West is hoping to control or to diminish. Now, we must remember that engaging China is not bad on its own. Of course, there's lots to be gained from having good relations with an economic powerhouse. But what I would say is it in our British and American national interests? What good is it doing us in return? So we know that after a day of conversation, China announced that the US is getting pandas. Wonderful. Getting two pandas. Isn't that great? But what is America getting, you know, beyond that? And ultimately, I think what we have to keep in mind is that China's biggest power is its economic leverage over the US. I think you touched on this in Trump version 1.0. He threw around tariffs, and the Chinese simply responded by saying, cool, no rare earths materials for you, no batteries, no magnets for the batteries in electric cars and so on. And the phone calls that Trump got were from, you know, car makers, car manufacturers and so on, saying you're about to put us out of business and you're going to, you know, cause the unemployment of the very people you're claiming to protect. So it's the economic leverage that's China's biggest leverage over the US and over the UK, arguably.

0: I would say that so far it's a win for Xi Jinping. He gets a state visit. He gets lots of shiny images, clips of Americans saluting him, all seeking his attention and so on. What does America get out of this visit so far? We don't know. There's still one day of meetings. And if we see the transcripts, we might learn something. But you never know with Donald Trump. What are we going to find out about the meetings?
1: It seems to me that a lot of this is focused around the development of AI. I mean, there'd been a big dinner where CEOs invited included Jeff Bezos, Elon Musk, Sam Altman, big names in Silicon Valley. And as far as I'm aware, there has been a thawing of trading relations. But I understand that America is still holding fast when it comes to not exporting much desired US-made microchips over to China. But is this a case of they need good diplomatic relations? Because my word, China is advancing fast. They might not have the intellectual capacity that various Western universities and manufacturers have, but they do have access to all those raw materials. They've made sure with the Belt and Road Initiative over a number of decades now that they largely now control about 99% of rare earth minerals. They got the stuff to make stuff. They don't necessarily have the intellectual capacity to put it on production lines quite yet. But when I look at the Chinese robotic games that have taken place lately and see that, my train can't even run on time, heaven forfend, it is worrying. And maybe there's an idea that actually they're going to gallivant ahead anyway when it comes to AI, and better to be able to have dialogue than not. And it seemed to me there was something relatively reassuring in what Xi Jinping said, which was AI must remain under human control. Was that really, do you think, the sort of keystone of this state dinner?
0: Well, I think that the Chinese saying it must remain under human control is should possibly be taken with a tiny pinch of salt, considering that AI in China is possibly the most regulated in the world for very obvious reasons. God forbid a Chinese person were to type into AI what happened on June 4th, 1989. God forbid somebody find out about Tiananmen Square. So they're so worried about regulating AI. They're so concerned about the information that people will get in China that it's regulated to levels that we can't imagine here. Now, I'm not saying that AI shouldn't have some form of regulation, and there's no doubt that the EU is going to work on regulation packages and so on. But yes, it is a very big concern. And you're right about China's pace of development. Let's also remember that China didn't create a lot of the technology that it's now advancing. That it's advancing with. It took designs that we gave them, thinking they're just going to manufacture it. Then they took those designs and they just made them better. Without the research and development, the investment, the intellectual power of 20, 30, 40 years of research. So of course it's leaping ahead of us. It hasn't had to do all the preliminary work. I think electric vehicles show this fairly obviously, where they've got cars that look like they're from the future. Well, yeah, they didn't have to go through the first iteration. They jumped in at step 7 and 8 and 9 and so on. So AI is very important. How it rolls out is of huge concern to the Chinese because of population control and information control. I think that the way that America and us in the West are concerned about AI is slightly different to China. But the idea that they just want it regulated and so on, I mean, of course they do. It's China. It's still a state-controlled apparatus where everything that's given to the public is flushed through and cleansed before it gets there.
1: Well, thank goodness for something, because they couldn't seem to keep a virus made in a lab under control. So Lord knows what a sort of non-censorious China would be like with AI. Let's talk about geopolitics now, because that is clearly an area where there might be, I mean, traditionally, you've got China as part of the so-called crinklies, China, Russia, Iran, North Korea, the anti-Western axis on one side, and then the Western world, which to these days is basically just Donald Trump by himself on the other. And yet they might converge on certain things. I mean, China's always been fascinated by maritime routes, has done a lot when it comes to procuring via the back door various critical coastal sites, ports, creating atolls and so on and so forth to ensure that shipping remains under their control for economic reasons. So they might share some of the concerns America has when it comes to Iran and the Houthis and the Strait of Hormuz. Has there been any dialogue to that end?
0: I'm sure there is going to be a lot of dialogue about Iran. China buys most of Iran's oil now because it's under sanction from the US. It calls it its greatest strategic partner. I mean, it can't do more to elevate its friendship with Iran, which is obviously to the detriment of the US and Western liberal countries like ourselves. Because they are so economically powerful, if we can't get them on board to bring Iran to heel, Iran can keep on shooting its own citizens and supplying weapons to terrorist groups around the world and so on. Same with Russia, I suppose, to a certain extent. If they keep buying Russian oil when no one else is officially doing so, if they keep supplying components for weapons and microchips and so on to Russia, it can drag this whole process on for a long time. I think on the maritime side, there's no question that China is expansionist. The creating of those islands in the middle of the South China Seas, countries like the Philippines and South Korea and others have been screaming about this now for years, saying this is not normal. They're building military bases in the middle of the ocean. Why is no one doing anything about it? And we're so sort of we're navel gazing a little bit with our own concerns and our own worries. And we're just not taking the threat quite as seriously as we should. And perhaps we should be paying attention to its maritime expansionist attitude, because it ultimately will affect us at some point. They'll be able to shut certain straits of their own. They'll be able to control the South China Seas. And then are we going to go into an armed conflict with China in the way that with the Straits of Hormuz and others, we can maybe fire back at the Houthis? Are we going to fire back at Chinese ships? I'm not quite sure we're capable of doing that.
1: No, certainly not with the new fast jets they're developing, which they're selling a load to Pakistan. How reassuring. Mark, thank you ever so much. Mark Savile, international affairs expert. Right, that's our bit for geopolitics for the time being, but we are going to be revisiting geopolitics in the form of, that's right, Chagos, which is going to be given to Mauritius if the Labour government have their way once Donald Trump is no longer in power, which, of course, is best mates with China, so they can advance creating an extra military base just there. We're going to be discussing that towards the end of the show. But before that, coming up after the break, it's time for calls and messages. So if you would like to add your voice to our harmonious, mellifluous chorus of common sense, the number to dial is 03444991000. It is your normal network rate. You can also use that number to send me a WhatsApp messages or ping me a little voice note on WhatsApp. 87222 is the number for a text. Write the word talk before you send your message if you're going to use that format. Back after this.
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8: Travel trouble.
9: Queue in traffic because of an earlier issue on the anti-clockwise M25 at Junction 1A for Dartford Tunnel. A congestion to Junction 3 for the M20 at the Swanley Interchange. Southbound M5 in Gloucestershire, that's queuing. Got a lane closed for an accident between 10 for Cheltenham and 11 for Gloucester in the Golden Valley Bypass. And in Leicestershire at Kegworth, the A453 Ashby Road southbound closed for recovery work between the A6 Kegworth Bypass and Junction 23A of the M1 for Derby and East Midlands Airport. I'm Charlie Bell.
8: 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Argument, attitude, opinion. Across the UK, this is Talk.
1: Hello, welcome back. Right, got a bit of breaking news for you, and that is the anti-migrant activist. Well, I'm not going to call him the anti-migrant activist because I'm sure he doesn't mind certain migrants if they don't cross the boat on channels and, you know, attack young girls. But an activist, or whatever you want to call him, right-wing campaigner, protester, Daniel Thomas, a.k.a. Danny Tomo, has pleaded not guilty to criminal damage over the alleged slashing of a boat in the English Channel, which happens to have an emergency responder on board. The 37-year-old also pleaded not guilty for not disclosing his phone PIN to the police under Section 53 of the Regulation of Investigatory Powers Act 2000. He founded the anti-migration group. Again, it's... I think we've got to be careful with how we label things. He founded the group Patriots Platform. He entered the plea at Basingstoke Magistrates Court on Friday. The alleged incident was said to have occurred on Tuesday. After that Thursday evening, around 200 supporters of Danny Tomo, who were largely wearing black, gathered outside a police investigation centre in Basingstoke, believing he was inside, shouting "Free DT," but later dispersed following news of Thomas's charge. And indeed, his mate, Tommy Robinson, I believe Danny Tomo used to be a bodyguard for Tommy Robinson, was pictured outside the court on Friday morning ahead of the hearing. So there we are. We'll update you when we learn more. Let's do some calls now. Let's speak to Robert, who's in Hertfordshire. Good morning to you, Robert.
10: Good morning, Alex. Regarding reform and all of the right, I don't feel that even if the right got together, they would make any difference. What's happened to the right? They've eaten themselves. And reform have eaten themselves. And I feel that probably Nigel's become toxic to the party.
1: Why do you think he's become toxic? What makes you say that?
10: Well, I think there's just as many people, they love him. Okay, I voted reform after the election, but not because I particularly liked him. I've never trusted him. But it was just to cheer himself up, really. But there's just as many people, I feel, that won't vote reform because of him as there is that support him.
1: And what is it particularly about him? Why don't you trust him? Because playing devil's advocate, some people would say he's been the most consistent politician ever. He's always stood by wanting to control immigration. He's always stood by thinking net zero is madness. He's always stood by leaving the ECHR. He's always stood by leaving the EU when everybody else in every other political party has flip-flopped, made promises that they've broken. Is it that you don't... Not that you don't trust him politically, but you don't trust him personally, perhaps?
10: No, I feel that he's got a major fault, like Rupert, and they're narcissists. And that's the trouble. That's why I can't see them coming together. Regarding the Conservatives, forget about them. They're a busted flush. All you've got... All right, Kemi's very good in the dispatch box. But don't forget, she was part of the problem. You know, and... I can't see them ever coming back.
1: What would you like to see happen after a general election?
10: Sorry?
1: What would you like to see happen if there were a general election?
10: I would like to see the right get together, but I don't think it will ever happen. It's the only way we're ever going to beat the... You know, there's some sinister things going on now. What was that motorcade the other day? It just shows you...
1: Oh, you mean of all the sort of various vehicles going down to collect migrants and take them various places?
10: Well, yeah. And I feel that people like Danny Tomo, who have been, I mean, I've been watching them on the way they handle themselves on Facebook, and I think they've been exemplary. And I know how much how much he puts into making sure it's not a violent protest.
1: I mean, listen, I cannot in any way, shape or form sit here and condone vigilantism. I'll be for the chopper myself if I did that. But really interesting hearing from you, Robert, and your sort of disillusionment with politics writ large. Let's speak to Martin now in Nottingham. Hello, Martin.
11: Oh, hello there. Yeah. I actually nightmared last night about the situation we find ourselves in this country. That's never happened before. I did a bit of research. I spent 6 or 7 hours looking through, and I have found numerous cases of, probably not allowed to say this, but white indigenous people getting jailed for petty crime. And I've also found 17 cases so far of immigrants who have raped or sexually abused women getting off on suspended sentences. Can anybody on this planet tell me that that's right?
1: Well, if that is indeed the audit and the results of your audit and the veridical in all senses of the word, then no, that would be absolutely abhorrent. And I tend to suspect you're probably right, because I've read various verdicts where judges have said, well, you know, he didn't know that groping that 13-year-old was a bad thing because it's, you know, a blood sport back in his own country. They've basically got an Olympic Games in groping. Why would he know any different since he's come here? Why on earth would we have to produce some sort of don't rape booklet if that wasn't the case? But very interesting there, Martin. Thank you ever so much for that. It'd be very interesting, actually, to, well, maybe AI could do it one day, trawl through every single court document and look at the disparity between sentences between people who were foreign-born and those who weren't. At some point in the future, the government aren't going to be able to use the courts to suppress information anymore. No wonder Andy Burnham is so keen to set up his so-called disinformation centre. You know a general election's coming up when that sort of stuff is being created. We're going to be taking a short break now, but don't go anywhere, because coming up after the break, I'm excited for this next guest, Adrian, also known as the Nowhere Photographer, who's been getting absolutely harrowing footage over from Calais, including a video of a migrant abandoning his toddler in order to get on a small boat. We'll be talking to him and looking at some of his staggering footage just after this. Don't go anywhere. I'll see you in a moment.
8: 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On the hour, headlines.
12: A high-ranking member of a gang in East London has been handed a life sentence with a minimum of 20 years for conspiracy to murder. 40-year-old Beytullah Gundas was a member of the Hackney Turks, who plotted to shoot Onur Güzel in June last year. He could also be heard screaming on CCTV as the bullet hit his torso. Judge Mark Lucraft sentenced Güzel at the Old Bailey.
13: You were not the man who fired the gun, but were closely involved in both the planning and implementation of the shooting. The plans involved using a stolen and then cloned car, and after the event making efforts to then destroy evidence by setting fire to the car that's used.
12: An inquest has heard a 3-year-old boy who was found dead in a lake following a huge search had left a play area through a gap in the fence. Talk's Tom Clayton has more.
14: Noah Woods went missing after he became separated from a relative at a playground, sparking a major search operation. A huge search involving hundreds of volunteers was launched last week when he went missing. His body was later recovered from a nearby pond.
12: Families have been failed and let down by the courts. That from Dame Vera Baird, a former victims commissioner. It follows ahead of the Met's public criticism of the criminal justice system after a man who has now been jailed was bailed back to his flat, overlooking a playground where he targeted thousands of children by taking pictures of them. Dame Vera says it should never have happened.
15: The courts give insufficient regard to the rights of the victim. Of course, they're programmed to look at what the defendant has done and deal appropriately with them.
12: An anti-migrant activist, Daniel Thomas, also known as Tomo, has pleaded not guilty to charges of criminal damage and failing to disclose his phone PIN to police. The 37-year-old was arrested after a video appeared to show him slashing at a dinghy in the English Channel with an emergency responder on board. That's the very latest. I'm back in an hour's time with an update. I'm Sangeeta Kandola.
8: Talk. News. Update. Across the UK, on DAB+, on YouTube, on the app, on your mobile, the home of common sense. This is Talk. Talk Nation with Alex Phillips.
1: Hey. Hello and welcome back. The final hour of the show. I've had a rip-roaring time. What about you? It is good to be back, I must admit. Although, I don't know, put a gun to my head and said, where would you rather be, in the Talk studio or still in the south of France? And it would be a pretty difficult choice if only we built a studio down there. There's a thought. Right, anyway, I don't think we're going to be doing that anytime soon, so there you go. Like it or lump it, you're going to have to stick with me because I ain't going back to France anytime soon, as far as I'm aware. But somebody who's doing a great amount of work, including filming work, over in France, well, they are joining us next. Now, I thankfully had a message from this man on social media where he disclosed to me his telephone number with a willingness to share his footage. But not only that, we've booked him to be a guest because he is doing excellent, intrepid work over in France, getting absolutely jaw-dropping footage of the reality on the ground in places such as Calais. Not only is he filming hordes of young migrant men with requisite flotation devices, marching their ways towards the beaches and lobbing rocks because they don't really enjoy being videoed as they go to get their special taxi service across the channel. He also filmed really quite harrowing footage of a migrant man who one supposes may be the father of this child, but who knows, scrambling to get on a small boat with a load of other people in their sort of high-vis special flotation devices. And he seems to be going towards the boat with a very small, wee little baby. And then as he gets closer to the boat, kind of thinks, oh, well, screw that, don't care about this kid anymore. And it almost gets crushed under the boat. Its head is lulled to one side as it's just floating back to shore. It gives it a good old push to make sure he doesn't have to deal with it anymore as some sort of useful person shining like a neon highlighter pen in a hard hat from France, who knows what service they're representing, takes the little baby away as the man scrambles onto the boat. I mean, even if that isn't the child's father, who does that? One assumes, actually, that a lot of these people come with toddler in hand in order to get the sympathy vote, in order to be fast-tracked onto one of the dinghies, in order to convey to the Bleeding Heart charities and NGOs that they're escaping some sort of horrible war. They're here to save their children. Please look kindly on me. I'm just doing what's best for this child. And as soon as he gets near the boat, he's like, bye then, and chucks it out like it's recycling. Oh, let's speak now to the brilliant Adrian who got that footage. Adrian, thank you so much for joining us. I mean, look, it goes on and on and on. We've now got 83,000 who have crossed into the United Kingdom since the Labour government came into power. They've not stopped many boats at all. 781 migrants arrived in 10 small boats on Wednesday. Tell us the sort of things you are seeing over there in Nord-Pas-de-Calais. You are joining us live now from Camières in France, which is in that region.
16: Hi there, Alex. How are you doing today?
1: I am very, very well. Now, what sort of things have you been seeing on the ground? Because we don't often get legacy media sending cameramen out there to tell us anything remotely close to the truth. So if you could give us an insight into what you've seen, that would be fantastic.
16: To be honest, you pretty much nailed it with your description of the incident with the young child. You've done a much better job than I have in terms of describing what happened. I've looked at the footage actually for people's record. In the distance, the lifeguard did actually take him back to shore, and the other man who was involved with the same child eventually, I think, helped him. But the last thing I saw was the lifeguard taking him to land. So nobody took possession of that child. Nobody came forward with that child. And as far as I'm aware, the man got on the boat. So just to kind of put a pin in that one in terms of finish that situation off. But the mood has changed in the last few weeks. The migrants seem to be a lot more aggressive and almost they have a kind of a bravado about them, like they belong here and they have a right to get to England. The number of rocks that have been thrown at me seems to be increasing daily.
1: And are they doing that because they've been told don't speak to anybody, or are they just sort of, you know, quite a fan of lobbing projectiles at people who aren't equally migrants?
16: They're very quick to go from 0 to 100 in terms of aggression. We've all got it in us at the right situation to react, but they go from 0 to 100 for no reason. Things that you and me would get mildly upset about, they seem to go to 100%, throwing rocks at your head within seconds. So for a while, it was pretty calm, but now at the moment, I'm pretty much getting a rock every few days. And the other day, it was a horde of about 20 of them running down the woods. And eventually, the gendarmes stepped in, but there was multiple rocks thrown at us. A Belgian photographer was running for his life. That got to the point where, you know, you've got to leave. You can't stand and watch anymore.
1: Do any of them actually stop and speak to you?
16: Every now and then, but what happens is somebody will come over one of the group and tell them sternly, you know, do not talk to these people. Even if you're having a non-invasive conversation, you're just passing time with them. You're just having a normal conversation. They get stares, and when they go over, sometimes they do. You can imagine what's coming after they leave. They get a stern telling off straight away. So it'll be the smugglers.
1: Right. So I was going to say that. I'm assuming it's the people traffickers themselves. You don't want any sort of information disclosed that might give any sort of intel as to their operations.
16: Yeah. So to be honest, I try to not interact too often with them while they're in a group, because I don't want to be the guy that gets them in a lot of trouble afterwards. I don't want that on my conscience.
1: Where people do talk to you, what sort of things are they saying about their reasons for wanting to come to the United Kingdom?
16: They've all got a very similar story. And when you actually pin them down on the fact that France is a beautiful country, like, you know, like you've been to south of France, and the culture here suits them, why would you want to leave France? And the only real answer we all know is financial reasons. We give them much more, but also somebody hit it on the nail on the head recently is France at the Lune Plage camp, which everybody calls Dunkirk Jungle. They've made it such a cesspit to live in that it's actually made even the worst place in Britain look appealing. So the French have actually done a fantastic job of underselling France. Mm.
1: Talk to me about how we used to have Songat back in the day, didn't we? Songat and Songat 2. And that's when people used to try and clamber on top of the Eurostar before they realised that chicken wire fencing existed. But how are people living amongst the dunes? I mean, I'm assuming, I always say that we give people, you know, the hotel rooms and smartphones, and in France you're lucky to get a bin bag bivouac.
16: Yeah, the only thing keeping them here and maintaining them are the charities. They literally, I just saw a group before actually, and they actually rang the police on me to try and get me arrested just for being in my car. So without these charities, these people would, 50% I think, wouldn't make it across.
1: Wow.
16: Because they wouldn't have it in them to stay. They literally facilitate them.
1: What sort of things the charity's doing?
16: Well, I actually witnessed them carrying children on their shoulders while they're trying to board a boat.
1: The charities themselves?
16: Like the beach behind me, for example, they were carrying them parallel. They were literally a metre off the sea, carrying them down towards the boat. So in my eyes, that's trafficking. You're carrying a child. It's different if they're nowhere near the sea. But I wouldn't pick somebody up in this situation and help them onto a boat.
1: I remember once, 2 years ago actually, the last time I went to France, and I was driving all the way down to the south of France and came off the ferry, and my sat-nav went a bit haywire, and I ended up driving around the mean streets of Calais. And it's, I mean, for somebody who's not been there and seen quite what it looks like, it's astonishing, isn't it? Because on every single corner, every single street, you've got people who discernibly are not French residents, and then you see these sort of like little food trucks and plates being handed out, and, you know, all sorts of things being given to the largely young men who seem to be sort of, you know, congregating in those areas.
16: You're exactly right. I've been here a month now, and I think I've seen it all. And then I go around another corner, and there's another thing, there's another hidden secret. And even today, I saw gendarmes actually walking them down the road, actually walking with them. They're not stopping these people. They are literally babysitting them to the water, a lot of these people.
1: Is there a lot of criminality? Because certainly it was very perturbing as I was sort of driving around at Calais a couple of years ago. You have that sense that you want to keep your windows up. You want your doors locked because it's sort of, you know, raggedy looking men who were quite, you know, austere looking faces that, you know, they don't really look like they're the local doctor or something out to visit a patient. Is there a lot of criminality in the local area? Are you getting shops with things being stolen? Are you getting attacked? Do you know whether the French are reporting things like harassment of women in the same way that we've got that huge concern here?
16: Yeah, this week is the first time I've actually heard of locals being open down in a city called Bourg, and they were saying that they actually said their houses were stolen, but then when I translated, it was just broken into. And they were actually talking about the local rapes, which is the first time I've heard that happening in France. They normally keep very quiet about that, For a while, I thought, it can't just be happening in England. And the lady was very open about what's happening in her area. And I think at the moment, they're trying to keep it under wraps in terms of, you know, the crime level here. But the guys in Calais near the hospital there, they ride around in push bikes. They're carrying mattresses. They're carrying tables on the bike. They're openly pillaging people's houses. If you stood outside that camp for an hour or two, you just see random items being carried, which they haven't purchased. So, and the police just turn a blind eye.
1: What about in terms of how dangerous some of these men might be when it comes to weapons?
16: I've never, even now, I've never seen any actual weapon. Their weapon of choice is a bottle or a rock so far, thankfully. I've heard stories, but I have never seen anything more, to be honest. I've seen people go to pull something but then stop. So, to be honest, I've never seen anything worse than a brick.
1: How are you able to get your footage? How do you know when a small boat might be launching? And are you expecting anything to take place today?
16: To be honest, I could tell you, but then all the mainstream media guys would be following me because that's what they do on Twitter. They all follow me on Twitter so they can find the boats. It's pretty simple, really. It's not local knowledge, but some other little secrets I can't say online. But so far, what I can tell you is, because I've been doing this quite a while now, is I've actually got a small group of people who are dotted along the coastline who live here, and they're sick of it. So they actually message me and let me know when there's migrants in the village. And from there onwards, I can track them. It really isn't that hard. It actually isn't that hard. And that's why I'm always shocked when I drive down the road and actually on the way here and there's 50 migrants just walking on the road. I'm one person. If I had a team of 10 people on this coastline, I'd clean up. your footage would be, you know, if any of you ever wants to sponsor me 10 people, then we'd clean up the coastline. But that's what makes me laugh. I pretty much catch as many as I can, but there probably is one. That's why I keep looking at my shoulder. There's two warships going past, so people could run out of the beach at any time. But I always say to you, it's 95% failure with these things. But the footage speaks for itself.
1: 95% failure, as in when people run towards the dinghy, 95% of the time on it, or the other way around?
16: 95% failure for me in terms of crossings. You can spend 60 hours tracking them and nothing, and then all of a sudden there's three. But the failure rate for the migrants is quite high as well, to be fair. I've seen the same migrants 8, 9, 10 times. And it becomes kind of funny, really, because they look at you and do that, "Oh, I've seen you before." I kind of think you need to, you know, you're not very good at boarding a boat. But
1: I often wonder, how do they, you know, apart from the charities feeding them, I guess that's all that they tend to eat. And where do they sleep? How do they charge their phones? How do they go to the toilet? One assumes they're sort of, you know, NGOs providing medical care and everything.
16: You're right there. The food, actually, they go and buy from the local supermarket. They just wander down. They've always got 50 euro notes. I actually saw a guy on the bypass, and he was counting 50s like he was in London. And then they always pay down there with 50 euro notes. They buy the life jackets with 50 euro notes. It's mad. I can't remember last time I had a 50 pound note. And they go shopping to the supermarket. They buy. They're all actually in reasonably smart clothing. The people that live in a camp, they all look. They don't look like they live in a camp, these people. You know, if me and you were camping for 4 months in a tent, you'd think you'd start, you know, your clothes would be bedraggled and all that. No, these people actually, yeah, between the charities and the financial aid that Europe give them, they actually, you wouldn't tell they were migrants if they weren't in France, if that makes sense.
1: Yeah. I wake up in the morning looking like Wurzel Gummidge, let alone after a night of camping.
16: The charging of the phones, the charities come up with charging stations, they turn up with generators. There's literally, you've probably seen footage, there's literally like five massive tables, like camping tables. They got a few generators and there's literally 200 men. I'll film that for you next time. And so it's just a row of USB chargers and they literally sit there for an hour charging on TikTok and all that kind of stuff.
1: Have you tried speaking to any of the NGO workers or the charity representatives about why they're there and why they believe they're doing the right thing?
16: I actually interviewed one in Loon Plaza. I've never put the interview out yet, but he was actually a guy from London, been here 10 years. He does believe he's doing the right thing. And when I quizzed him on, obviously, the crimes that happen in England and do you feel responsible, he just said, well, there's good and bad in every society. And he just kind of shut down. And I said, look, you are an Englishman. And, you know, in my opinion, you are a traitor. You know, every life that is lost in England, he must recognize these people when they're on the news. Mm. You know, he must have helped these people. And without people like him, they would not get across in the numbers they are. But obviously, we're all forgetting the lorries.
1: Yes.
16: Do you know what? If I had a car with tinted windows, because I've had to change my car because they were chasing me, so I've had to get a higher car. And I can't find one with tinted windows. But if I actually sat outside a petrol station that I know, there is probably 3 to 4 people getting into a lorry every hour.
1: Mm.
16: I've seen them run in, they cut open... you know, the custom jacuzzis, the saunas to climb in, right in the open. So the lorries, to me, I actually think they're the hidden numbers. I think the numbers that you see of the boats, I think that they're more than equal with the lorries.
1: Really, it's interesting. I was asking my producers to see if they could dig out stats on this. And these are only down to detected arrivals only. And so I think that, you know, what they suggest in the stats that we know of in the period of July to June, June this year, July last year, they detected 4,712 people entering via non-small boat routes, which would suggest that 88% of those who come in illegally, I would call it, come in via the small boats, 88%. But, you know, you're right. I once had a friend who was driving over to France, parked up outside a supermarket in Calais to go get a bit of food, came back, was driving halfway across France. Of course, he had a UK number plate, heard this noise, pulled into a lay-by, oh, wow. And he had one of those things, or, you know, storage things on the top of his car. Thought, what the heck is that? Opened it up and a man jumped out who must have been pretty disappointed to find out that he'd gone the wrong direction and actually ended up in the United Kingdom. But no,
16: that happened a while back, didn't it? He actually got into London, I think, and then they tried to fine him, didn't they, for bringing
1: that
16: person.
1: Was someone in a camper van, wasn't it, that someone got a fined? Yeah.
16: But they do try and get into everything. And I honestly think, did you say 4,500?
1: About 4,700 that have been detected in that 12-month period.
16: I've talked to quite a lot of lorry drivers when I'm near the parks, and they're obviously, they're sick of it as well. And I feel sorry for them. They're not security guards. One of them was actually climbing the back of his container. It was full of, like, boxes. He was actually horizontal climbing through, kicking out 5 migrants. And I said to him afterwards, you know, you're not a security guard. He was a big guy, but I said, there's 5 men in there, you know, and they've all got knives because they have to cut the roof.
1: Right.
16: I've seen they've got, like, basically, you know, a Stanley knife with an electrical tape around, and they just slice the top, you know, the top of the thing to get in. But that would kill you. And he's, and I said to him, why are you risking your life? Just, you know, he said, well, I need to go. I said, no, you should ring the police. That's their job. You're a lorry driver, for God's sake. That's not fair. And that's, I feel sorry for those men and women who do that.
1: No, I do.
16: They all say the same thing. And one of them we saw pull out and then he slowed down and they were attacking the lorry. He kicked them out and he stopped and they just started hitting with what looked like a bar or something, just hitting. And they all say to me, we can't put a claim in. It's too small damage on a lorry. And all the lorries you see here, they've all got damage. And it's not from a crash. They're all like, you know, dents from a bar or... And he said, they just smash or they rip the hydraulics. Mm. And he said, and then we have to drive off. And I said, But it's not fair on you guys. It really isn't fair on these people. And I think that is the hidden... If you're saying that number's correct, which that sounds good. When I talked to one of the drivers, I said, how many times do you actually go through the scanners? Mm. And he said, it's very rare. He said, they haven't got time.
1: Yeah.
16: You scanned every lorry. He said, we'd be there a week.
1: Yeah.
16: He said, and to be fair, that's not, it's nobody's fault. We just need a better infrastructure on both sides.
1: Oh, there's many things that we need to change, but it ain't happening anytime soon, which means you've got your work cut out for you. Adrian, what you do is fantastic. You take care of yourself, because you're certainly putting yourself at risk by delivering the service that you deliver. And I cannot wait to have Adrian back on in the future, because it's important that we see what's going on. And my goodness, isn't there an illegal immigration industrial complex all the way from these NGOs who look at the beaches behind Adrian? How beautiful are they? That should be the centre of French tourism in the north. They are gorgeous beaches. Once upon a time, they had these huge, acclaimed, elegant hotels that celebrities would flock to about 100 years ago. Now it's just a wasteland of feral men living in bin bag bivouacs. I feel very sorry for the people of Calais. And quite frankly, all of those Jobsworths working for the NGOs need to have their collars felt, as far as I'm concerned. Right. OK, we're going to be taking a short break, but coming up after the break, a bit of a regular now in these parts, David Shipley, the investigative journalist, joins us because he is the one who has discovered that Andy Burnham is essentially setting up a, well, let's call it the Ministry of Truth. How very Orwellian, at least that is the term that David has used. We're going to be discussing that and other criminal justice issues just after this.
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9: Study in London at Holloway, the A503 Tollington Road blocked because of an accident between Annette Road and Hurtslet Road. Congestion to Finsbury Park and back along the other side on Seven Sisters Road. Westbound M4 in Berkshire got a lane blocked in queuing traffic because of an accident between 13 for Cheveley and 14 for Hungerford. The southbound M5 in Gloucestershire got long delays and a lane closed for recovery work following a multi-vehicle accident between 10 for Cheltenham and 11 for Gloucester and the Golden Valley Bypass. I'm Charlie Power.
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20: 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Talk Energy. The home of common sense. This is Talk.
1: Hello and welcome back. Now, it's never a boring day in our justice system, is it? Because one thing you can guarantee is some sort of paedophile won't be going to prison, where somebody who picks up a bottle and swears at the police definitely will be. Two-tierism writ large. But also, as I was saying earlier, you can kind of sniff that a general election may be on the horizon, because the Labour Party seem desperate to cede the ground. At least I can see it from a mile off, ceding the ground, sort of saying, well, you know, it's all because of Russia. That's what did Brexit. Oh, Nigel Farage loves Vladimir Putin. They've got to make sure that we all believe that the right wing is controlled by murky foreign powers, and that anything you read online from the right wing probably is written by some bot in Serbia, not by an actual human being. And it's all fake news and nothing that ever comes from the lips of anybody who is not a global socialist is clearly downright evil propaganda. Surely that is going to be the function of Andy Burnham's Ministry of Truth. Well, here to tell us more is the investigative journalist David Shipley. Tell me about the Ministry of Truth. Clearly not what it's called. That is referencing 1984. But what is this?
21: Well, it's what I'm going to call it. And I think, so this is earlier in the week when Andy Burnham was at the UN. In New York, he gave a speech to a very, very empty General Assembly chamber where he talked about the danger of foreign influence. And apparently, you know, foreign influence, foreign enemies are trying to influence our politics. They're using the internet and using social media to whip us up into a frenzy about things we otherwise wouldn't care about. And none of this is Andy Burnham's idea, by the way. There was a government paper.
1: Is anything Andy Burnham's idea?
21: I don't think Andy Burnham really has many ideas. I think he's fundamentally a stuffed shirt when he wears a shirt. But he was pushing this because, actually, if you go back to the spring, the government published this paper called Protecting What Matters, and it's their cohesion strategy. And it's one that is an incredibly paranoid document. They're terrified of malevolent algorithms controlled by our enemies and all this sort of stuff. And they think, the way they write about it is that, you know, people wouldn't really be bothered about mass migration if it was not for, you know, Russia and doing this sort of bad stuff. It's a very, very paranoid document. And what they're creating now is a new national centre to counter disinformation. And what's really interesting is in Burnham's speech, he only talks about right-wing disinformation. So, you know, and there are, of course, foreign powers which do seek to influence our information around. That is true. But lots of them support entities like, you know, hard left organisations. Last week, Sir Richard Dearlove, the former head of MI6, gave a really powerful speech to the Global Warming Policy Foundation, where he talked about the fact that a lot of these leftist causes, the pro-Palestine stuff, the net zero stuff, Extinction Rebellion, are used by our enemies to weaken us. Because, of course, if we're deindustrialising or, you know, obsessing over trying to support Hamas, we become weaker, you know, we lose our allies and we have less capacity. So Burnham seems very focused on the right, and that's disturbing, because I think we have to wonder, will this be used to target only ideas that the government disapproves of? And I know that has raised a lot of concern in Washington, actually. So I've spoken to US administration officials who are concerned that there seems to be a particular focus only on right-wing threats.
1: It's interesting, isn't it? Because without a doubt, we know some hostile states are very prolific when it comes to bot farms, Russia, Iran and China. But the obsession is always about Russia and always about Brexit and Serbia. Yeah. But it's always about Russia. It's always about Brexit. And never, as you say, about the malign influence of Iran and its proxies or the Muslim Brotherhood and countries such as Qatar on things like the pro-Palestine protests, on the propaganda that Israel's committing a genocide. Or indeed, I know someone who's done a significant amount of research into China, and they use seed companies to fund activism such as BLM in order to simply disrupt and divide society. Yeah. But they're not going to be, I'm assuming, that is not going to be of much interest to them.
21: Well, it's interesting, because I mean, it doesn't seem to be the focus, which is in itself concerning. And also, I went to the Cabinet Office to ask, you know, will you be targeting all countries? Does this mean you'll target, you know, US actors, American actors, if they're doing work here on free speech, for example? And what they sort of communicated back to me was actually they'll consider influence from all countries. And that, I know, has really raised eyebrows in Washington, as you'd imagine, because their view is that actually Britain and British NGOs do quite a lot of trying to influence American politics. You know, lots of British NGOs have been over there sort of advocating for speech restriction of the internet. They're trying to get an Online Safety Act type thing rolled out in America at the state level. You know, Labour Party officials went and campaigned in the 2024 presidential election. So I think the view is certainly in some parts of the Trump administration, this is pretty cheeky of Britain to be complaining about foreign influence when we do that.
1: And in terms of, you know, what this thing is going to be and what its remit is going to be, my understanding is that there are already 11 entities that essentially carry out these roles. We've got GCHQ, for crying out loud.
21: Precisely.
1: So what is the purpose of this when it comes to the Venn diagram of disinformation and who's supposed to be monitoring it? What are they saying the purpose is?
21: This seems very confused. And when I pushed for more detail, I was just told that, you know, more detail will come in the future. Perhaps it's not that well thought out yet. It does seem strange that, you're right, GCHQ already have as part of their remit protecting us from hostile state information operations. That's part of their job, you know. MI5 also have some remit for this if we're talking about kind of hostile state activity in the UK. And it seems as though perhaps this is an effort to try to pull those groups together. And maybe this is just another Whitehall committee. The concern, though, I think, is if it is using NAT security level powers and techniques to spy on, for example, US entities, that will be challenging for the US from a sort of Five Eyes perspective. They're not comfortable with the idea that we would be spying on, you know, US actors using NAT national security level approaches.
1: I mean, one of the reports that they are using in your Protecting What Matters, as previously cited, the report defines hostile actors, so it describes as the extreme right, who equate being English with being white or being Christian, and exploit national identity as an ethnic construct. Now, what's interesting is I've definitely seen that, aided and abetted by significant amounts of bottery. Indeed, there was a report done by one of the lead organisations, well, lead companies, Cyabra, who were the people who monitored Twitter for bot farms before Elon Musk purchased it, into the activities of Restore Britain a year ago, and pointed out that 40% of their, at that point, online activity was foreign bots. You can look at the report yourself before you get your knickers in a twist.
21: I've read this report, yes, it does say this.
1: Right, and so there is clearly an issue here that is definitely, you know, what they've written in this particular write-up does actually whistle in the direction of the truth.
21: Yeah, I'm not for a moment suggesting that there aren't foreign information operations. I think the concern is the government only focused on the ones which come from the right and quite willing to ignore left-wing information operations?
1: Or indeed Islamist.
21: Well, yes, indeed. And I think sort of we've obviously seen the government trying to defend its vote to the left with the sanctioning of Israel recently, looking at sort of, you know, sanctioning the settlements. And I think that is risky because it does put at risk our information intelligence sharing efforts with Israel, which are hugely beneficial to us.
1: Okay, very interesting investigation you've done there, but we're not going to let you go because there's far more to discuss, particularly when it comes to the disparity, when it comes to sentencing and the protection of victims. We're going to be talking about that just after this break, and if you want to comment on anything that we are covering today, we've still got 25 minutes in which you may do so. 03444991000 is the number to call. It's your normal network rate, so it doesn't really cost you anything. Free speech really is free here in Talk Towers. You can also use that number to send me a WhatsApp message, or indeed 87222 is the text message pathway if you're going to use that one. Signpost it with the word talk. Okay, we're back after this.
20: 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This is Talk.
0: You want to sit down?
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0: I can confirm that you have won £1 million in the week.
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0: Congratulations.
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1: Hello, welcome back. If you were to have a particularly grim paedophile who'd been

0: His council flat. Oh, great. He's living at our expense as well in Enfield in North London. And there he goes. Despite pleading guilty to a series of indecent images, he was bailed back to his flat before his sentencing, right back to where he committed the crime. Thank goodness Sir Mark Rowley, the Met Police Commissioner, has called this out, saying that it's absolutely ridiculous that the criminal justice system is prioritising offenders over the safety of victims, and that victims needed to be put before criminals. Yet his officers, he argues, feel hamstrung by a justice system that makes seemingly unfathomable decisions. I mean, we've just had today, haven't we, the sentencing of the protester in Portsmouth who picked up a plastic bottle and swore
1: at
0: the police.
1: An empty plastic bottle, by the
0: way. An empty plastic bottle. Swore at the police 2 years to set an example. Oh, but that's all right. If you're a big old pedo, you just go back home. Never you mind.
1: Well, yeah, and of course, Hadish Kabatu, the Epping guy who sexually assaulted a child, got substantially less than 2 years as well. There's lots, I think, in this story which reveals what isn't working with our justice system. But the fact that when the police went to arrest him, he managed to escape from his handcuffs and run off. It's just the basic failure of competence to then, yes, this bailing him back to the flat from which he had been taking the photos of the kids at the playground. You know, this is literally the place where he was offending, and they bailed him back there, allowing him, if he wanted to continue his offending while on bail. I think the only very small mercy here is he actually has been jailed, because often men caught with very large numbers of child sexual abuse images are not jailed. We just don't jail them enough. I think, you know, why was he bailed in the first place? It may be partly because of the prison capacity crisis. I know that there is pressure, obviously, to try to keep people out of prison where possible, and that doesn't mean we're sending dangerous paedophiles like this back into the community.
0: Yeah, I mean, actually, I remember someone telling me once that the statistics on the number of people who are arrested for paedophilia, including Cat A images, is well over 100,000. It might even be close to 200,000. So even if we wanted to jail every single one of them, frankly, we just don't have the capacity.
1: I mean, there's another solution, of course. And I think, you know, the thing about these sorts of paedophiles is, one, they're incredibly manipulative. And you see an example of this in this case. His barrister was saying, oh, this all happened because he separated from his long-term partner in 2025 and spiraled into
0: depression. Oh, that triggers everyone to become a paedophile, well, doesn't it? Break up.
1: Yeah, these kinds of offenders always have these disgusting sort of self-justifying excuses. Oh, I was just drinking a lot, I was depressed. And of course, no normal man gets depressed and drinks a lot and then starts seeking out child sexual abuse imagery. It's only paedophiles that do that. And actually, the characterisation in Lolita is very, very accurate, the kind of manipulative men they are. And also, if you look at research, there's research that's been done where they ask men who've been convicted of child sexual abuse imagery offences, if you could offend, like do what's called contact offending, actually abuse a child in person, would you do it? And like half of them in the research say, oh yeah, I'd do it if I knew I wouldn't get caught. And the other half, I suspect, are probably just smart enough not to say yes. So these men, if they have the opportunity, they will abuse children in person. They are always going to pose a very high risk. And we treat these offences as lower level, when they are highly predictive of doing much, much worse things. And, you know, and frankly, men like this should either never be let out of prison, or if that's not practical, we should lawfully hang them, because they are always going to pose a risk.
0: I had a caller earlier who had sort of taken it upon himself to do an audit of sentencing in his area, and seems to believe that when he looks at the sentences being given to foreigners or people with at least foreign-sounding names, they seem to be far more lenient, or people are let off for cultural reasons. So, well, you know, he came from Afghanistan. You know, groping women is a national sport over there. Of course he, you know, shouldn't be imprisoned or deported. He didn't know what he was doing, compared to, again, he seems to believe, I've not got the statistical evidence in front of me, but that actually, if you happen to be a white British national who swears at the police, you're going to be found bang to rights.
1: Well, it wouldn't surprise me if that data was accurate, because if you look at these sentencing guidelines, they are really perverse. They're actually designed such that if you are a higher risk to the public, you will spend less time in jail. By which I mean, it has things which will mitigate, reduce your sentence in there. For example, if you're very, very low IQ, if you have behavioural issues, so you're very impulsive and you can't control what you do, if you don't...
0: The odd oft-quoted mental health.
1: Yeah, if you don't understand why what you did was wrong,

0: Right.
1: So not understanding you've done something wrong is a reason to reduce your sentence. Now, of course, men who are not very bright, highly impulsive and don't have a moral sense are more dangerous and are more likely to offend. But the system is literally designed to give them less time in jail because it is so perverse, it actively makes the public less safe.
0: Keep up the good work, David. We always love having you here. I'm sure we'll be back very soon. Okay, we're going to be taking a short break now, but coming up after the break, we're going to be catching up with the one and only David Papakarakos. He's one of my all-time favourites. His reporting is always excellent. This time, we're going to be discussing the Chagos deal. Is it really dead in the water? Well, it seemed to me Andy Byrne was being a little bit two-faced in his meeting with Donald Trump, because one minute he's speaking to Mauritian foreign minister going, yeah, don't worry, you're going to get the islands, we're going to pay for them, it's all still going ahead, don't you sweat it. Then he sits down with Donald Trump and says, well, you know, I suppose we're going to have to look into this and find some sort of solution. Which one is it, Mr. Burnham? Or are they just going to wait it out until Trump is no longer in the White House? Well, if there's another Republican government, I don't think they will give much truck to giving the Chagos Islands to China's great ally Mauritius, despite perhaps a recent cozy meeting between Donald Trump and President Xi Jinping. To discuss all of that after the break, we'll be joined by David Papakarakos, as aforementioned, so don't go anywhere.
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9: Queuing traffic on the clockwise M25 in Surrey because of an earlier accident between 13 for Staines and junction 15 for the M4. Looking at about 20 minutes to get through the queues there. The westbound M4 has a lane blocked and queuing traffic because of an accident between 13 for Cheveley and 14 for Hungerford. And the southbound M5 in Gloucestershire got long delays and a lane closed for recovery work following an earlier accident between junction 10 for Cheltenham and junction 11 for Gloucester and the Golden Valley Bypass. I'm Charlie Bell.
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0: Now, when it first sort of landed in various entries that we were giving away the children, oh, no, hold on, that's a giving away, so a lot of heavy lifting there, that we were paying Mauritius to have the British overseas territory of the Chagos Islands, a substantial amount of money, so they could become a tax-free paradise, which also, of course, Mauritius, a great ally of China. We all went, what on earth is going on? I mean, frankly, those negotiations did start under the Conservative Party. This isn't some sort of dream of the Labour Party, although they love it. But America didn't seem too bothered at first. Yeah, that's fine, Washington DC seemed to say, until somebody nudged Donald Trump and said, you do realise this is a critical air base and that China can put all sorts of listening equipment. In fact, my understanding is they're already knocking up a few sandbanks in the locale. And he's very much changed his mind. Terrible deal, he said. And Andy Burnham, squirming in the Oval Office in the live press conference, seemed to at least synthetically agree with the American president. Yet his language to the government of Mauritius seemed rather different. What is going on? Let's speak now to the brilliant David Patrikarakos, special correspondent for the Daily Mail. David, you know how much I love having you on the show. What is going to go on with the Chagos Islands? Because is it really dead in the water? Is it?
11: Well, I think, as you so aptly put it, Alex, synthetically, I don't think it's dead in the water. What we've been hearing, and I suspect this is true because it's entirely, unfortunately, in keeping with the prevaricating timorousness of our political class now, is they'll try and wait Donald Trump out. Look, you've mentioned this. A lot of people mentioned it. The fundamental issue with this deal, as far as I'm concerned, is that we are surrendering sovereignty over vitally strategic territory and then paying to retain access to it, which is absurd. Now, people will, and we'll come to this in a minute, we'll say, oh, well, you know, it's international law. Well, there's 2 points. First of all, actually, there's only an advisory opinion that we have to do this. It was never enshrined in international law, which is a separate thing altogether. Now, you also pointed out correctly that, you know, this does predate Labour, but we do have a government here. And don't forget Keir Starmer, and I was told this by, you know, people in government, would refer to human rights law as his lodestar. You know, this was something that really guided him. And it seems that Andy Burnham, who I have to say is being really quite impressive and just seems to be really picking the wrong things to do in foreign policy, apart from his supporting of the action against Yemen, which was the Houthis, rather, was entirely correct. But this, unfortunately, Alex, it's like so many things we discuss. This story is about the problems of Britain, the wider problems in microcosm, doing things that are against our own interest. You know, being afraid to stand up for our own interests in the world, all of these things kowtowing to abstruse laws, and in this time, possibly enabling China. It's absurd and unfortunately all too typical.
0: Yeah, I mean, I think when you start peeling back the layers of the various negotiations that have happened surrounding Chagos, there are things that to me look deeply, deeply suspect. So my understanding is that Philip Sands KC, who I believe comes from the same barrister's chambers as might be Richard Hermer, former Attorney General, and even Sir Keir Starmer, could magically become a citizen of Mauritius, which is magically going to become a tax-free island when they've got a magical big charity check from us to have these islands back. How very, very convenient. And yet nobody seemed to utter a word about that specific arrangement.
11: No, I agree. I mean, it does look, and I won't get into the ins and outs of that because I don't know too much, but it does look, as you say, all very cosy. Look, I think what we have to focus on here, Alex, is like, what does Diego Garcia give? I mean, first of all, it has a 12,000-foot runway, which can handle America's heavy bombers. It's a huge asset. And where it sits, you get a rear base for operations in the Persian Gulf, Iran, the Red Sea, the Arabian Peninsula. You know, it's also huge for intelligence. It's like that China Indo-Pacific location. It really is something unique. It is a jewel in Britain's geostrategic crown. Let's not flog it for nothing.
0: I mean, of course, the Brits are infamously, when Donald Trump decided he wanted to take out Iran's nuclear facilities, good on you, my friend, said, no, you can't use Diego Garcia. And that was, I think, the sort of straw that broke the camel's back when it came to Donald Trump coming down on one side of the fence or the other, saying, well, they had to fly all the way back to Minnesota. We desperately need that as a particular base. But other than the defense significance of Diego Garcia, it sends a very dangerous signal, doesn't it, to other countries who might be looking at British overseas territories and salivating. I'm thinking particularly of Javier Milei, who used his particular turn at the recent UN General Assembly to saber-rattle about the Falkland Islands.
11: Absolutely. I mean, we're seeing it already. And why wouldn't he? You know, look, this is a very brutal international world that we are entering. The 80 or so years, Alex, of peace, the Pax Americana, the post-war dividend, that unfortunately was an aberration. That was an aberration of relative peace for the West. What's coming now is unfortunately a reversion to the mean, and the world that we live in does not respect weakness and timorousness. And unfortunately, Britain has shown that for all too long, which is an absolute tragedy because it's not who we are. I mean, say what you like, the Foreign Office, you know, now they're more concerned with, you know, ticking boxes and, you know, making sure that jihadists, are completely comfortable rather than doing the old fashioned geopolitics that they used to do. It's a real shame and it is dangerous.
0: My understanding as well, correct me if I'm wrong on this, if you happen to know the answer, is that if we do end up allowing this to go through, we'd be paying $165 million a year for 3 years and $120 million for 96 years, a huge sum of money, which my understanding is it's going to come out of the defence budget. We can't even pay our armed forces to use live rounds in training, for crying out loud. And even if, therefore, we did manage to scramble together a few coins from down the back of the sofa to get up to the requisite 3% by 2030, then a big chunk of that is just going to be going on essentially creating a strategic advantage for one of our hostile states, China.
11: Yeah, it is dizzyingly insane. I mean, the British Army is not training. A lot, you know, certain areas are not training to save money. Look, you know, last year I went onto our aircraft carrier in Darwin, where I interviewed the Foreign Secretary, as he was then, David Lammy, and the Defence Secretary, as he was then, John Healey. He assured me, John Healey, face to face in our interview, Alex, that, you know, Labour would get up to the requisite 3% or whatever. And I said, are you sure, John? You know, or minister, as I probably called him. You know, that, you know, there hasn't been much evidence of this. Turned out he lied to my face. You know, he got in and became Chancellor. What did he do? He said no. But at the same time, there's money for this. I cannot understand it. And it is dangerous for Britain. You cannot mess around with our national security. The first job of any government or anything else is to protect its people. And this is the very opposite of that.
0: As somebody who covers geopolitics so superbly as you do, marks out a 10 for xylophone face Ed Miliband, because, you know, so far he seems to have come in and made a few cute little videos, as they all seem to do at number 10 Sesame Street, and then decided to sanction Israel.
11: Yeah, I know. God, that awful cringy video with that man in the street in New York. He told him he was the Marco Rubio of Britain. I mean, it's tone deaf. I mean, look, you know, he then now has shaken hands and has had to sit down with the Iranian foreign minister. In and of itself, you know, okay, fine, you have to do that, okay, it's easier. But to do that, and then after you've got on your moral high horse to sanction Israel, our actual ally, and then, what, a week, 2 weeks later to do that? You could see he was trying to put on a stern face while he was shaking hands. It was, you know, it was awful. And again, people are watching. Why should you take anything Britain takes, this government takes seriously now? It's really depressing how far we've fallen. And people notice it. People don't respect weakness. They don't respect timorousness. And they don't respect a government that doesn't defend its own interests. And we are in serious trouble if this does not stop.
0: I hate to catch you off guard, but something else has popped into my head that I want to ask you about. I don't know whether you know much about this or not, but when I was over in France last week, massive reports about Emmanuel Macron summoning not just the heads of his agencies and armed forces, but all the political parties, including opposition parties, for a briefing on the dangers of Russia, planning to do stuff. Similarly, things of that sort taking place in Italy and in Poland. And I think everyone got the same intelligence briefings, which may have emanated from America, saying you do realise that actually, as you're looking at Ukraine and putting a lot of money and effort into that, Russia are developing really high-tech weapons and they might be planning on doing things like sending shipping containers of drones into the middle of the ocean and launching actual attacks on military bases, on weapons manufacturers. We have, of course, seen attacks on places in Germany and various airports, including Poland. And yet over here, nothing. Are we immune from Russia all of a sudden?
11: No, I mean, look, I think, you know, historically, at least in the last 10 years, we've been pretty, you know, pretty robust on Russia. You know, we were, you know, we enabled a lot of it, unfortunately, with the corruption in the City of London, giving visas to various unsavory oligarchs. You know, I mean, you know, people talk about Russia planning stuff. Russia's not planning stuff. Russia's been doing stuff for 20 years, okay? We've been at war with Russia for decades, whether we accept it or not. You know, it's not just kinetic, it's informational, it's corruption, they're sending people, assassins, to kill people in Britain. So, yeah, look, I think there is an understanding. Look, there's a difference, Alex, between the understanding of a problem and the political will to do something about it. Because the problem with political will, problem with this stuff, is it requires sacrifices. And Andy Burnham has made it very clear where he stands. He says you cannot, what do you say, you cannot, you know, fund defence security by sacrificing social security. I mean, that he said.
0: Not going to sacrifice welfare for warfare, I think is how he put it. Something along those lines. And you just think, oh, heaven forfend, nobody's going to be on benefits if we're invaded. Never mind, eh? One day, they might just learn. David, always a pleasure speaking to you. David Patrick Power, of course, there. Hello.
12: Hello.
0: Hello, Mr. Bart.
12: How are you, Miss Phillips? I'm very well indeed.
0: Yes, great to see you.
12: Finally made it in, despite Southern Rail and Thameslink doing their best.
0: I had across the world by a GWR yesterday. It was hateful.
12: Britain is broken.
0: Right, you've got about 30 seconds to tell me what's going on in
12: Yorkshire. How desperate are you for an early general election? That's what we're going to put to the country after 1 o'clock this afternoon. Do you want it? Advisors in Downing Street are saying to Burnham, you need to have it, mate, because this is your best shot.
0: Do you want a Jenny?
12: Do I want a what?
0: A Jenny. So I like to call a general election.
12: Yeah, I fancy a Jenny. Do you fancy a Jenny?
0: I want a Jenny.
12: Bring it on. Bring on the Jenny.
0: Journalists love a good Jenny. Right, there you go. Duncan Barks coming up. I'm back tomorrow at 10 a.m. Throw my pen around. See you then.
2: 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News. Update. On the hour. Headlines.
13: A notorious Hackney Turks gang member has been jailed for life with a minimum of 20 years for conspiracy to murder, for plotting to shoot a man outside his family's restaurant in a £100,000 extortion racket. 40-year-old Beytullah Gündoz, who plotted to shoot Ongar Gülsün in June last year. Judge Mark Lewcroft sentenced Gündoz at the Old Bailey.
14: You were not the man who fired the gun, but were closely involved in both the planning and implementation of the shooting, and after the event making efforts to then destroy evidence by setting fire to the car that was used.
13: An anti-migrant activist has pleaded not guilty after footage appeared to show him slashing a boat in the channel while an emergency responder was on board. Daniel Thomas, known as Danny Tomo to his supporters, has been refused bail after appearing at Basingstoke Magistrates Court. Our reporter Sadia Chowdhury is there and says the 37-year-old is accused of two offences.
15: Criminal damage and a failure to disclose his PIN to police officers. He entered two not guilty pleas. And so the next thing to see is a trial that is at the end of this month.
13: An inquest has heard how a three-year-old child went missing after leaving a play area in Brantham via a gap in the fence. Noel Woods was found dead in a lake following a huge search in Suffolk. Today his family paid tribute to him, saying he was a happy, cheeky boy. Britain's special forces should be treated like spy agencies and be subject to parliamentary oversight. That's according to Lord Beamish, chairman of the Intelligence and Security Committee. He proposed expanding his committee's remit or the creation of a new body to scrutinise secretive units like the SAS and the SBS, the Special Boat Service. And the police force has been hit by a cyber attack which may have resulted in staff information being compromised. The David Plowis force say the incidents caused disruption to some non-emergency systems. That's the latest.
2: Talk. 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
2: 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The home of common sense. This is Talk. Trouble, Talk and Tiffin. The Afternoon Empire.
12: Afternoon, Friday afternoon, I'm Duncan Barks. This is Talk, it's the home of common sense. I'm here through until 4 o'clock. Good to have you along. The number you need is 0344 499 1000 because trust me, there's a hell of a lot of stuff to chew over between now and 4 o'clock this afternoon. In a few moments' time, we'll catch up with comedian and broadcaster Steve N. Allen, get his take on this afternoon's big news stories. But a few things I just want to lob in your general direction this afternoon, if I may. Have you noticed, have you seen the Times newspaper today? There is something rather delicious in the Times newspaper. Our Prime Minister Andy Balmcake, has been pictured going for a run. He's been going for a run. This was in Green Park in London. You can see it. If you're watching on YouTube, that is the picture. If you're not watching on YouTube, I will do my job. There's our Prime Minister without his Ronnie Corbett glasses. Alongside him is a bloke on a bicycle. I mean, I don't know. Is that a member of the public? No, it's a security guard because he's got, you can see the little walkie-talkie, can't you? He's strapped to the front. And to the right-hand side of our Prime Minister in Green Park in London is a park bench. I mean, you find plenty of park benches in parks in Greater London. This particular park bench has someone sleeping on it. I would suggest, and I'm a journalist of a few decades' experience, that is someone who is a rough sleeper. That is someone who is a homeless person. Our Prime Minister appears to be jogging past this particular person. This is the same man who, one of his key flagship policies when he became Prime Minister, remember, you didn't vote for him, neither did I, no one voted for him, he's got no mandate. His big idea was, well, apart from this Number 10 North shenanigans that's going on, his big idea was to end homelessness and rough sleeping by Christmas 2026, which is less than, what, 3 months away? Can I just have that picture back on the screen one more time so our YouTube viewers can have a look at it? And there he is. What's interesting about this is the fact that he's running past that person. So I'm wondering the kind of role that our Prime Minister is personally planning to play when it comes to ending homelessness and rough sleeping by Christmas of this year. That's the picture if you're watching on YouTube. If you're not, I've described it to you. It's a cracking picture. I'm surprised more and more journalists haven't picked up on this. Anyway, thank you for tuning in this afternoon. Thank you for watching on YouTube. Get involved. 0344 499 1000. I want to put something to the test with you this afternoon, and it's simply this. There's a political story doing the rounds that advisers in Downing Street, several senior members of Andy Burnham's team, believe that calling an election, a general election in spring, would give Labour the best chance of another majority, as my friend and colleague here at Talk, Alex Phillips, calls it, a Jenny. Should we have an early Jenny? That's what I want to get to. How desperate are you for an early general election? It looks like Burnham's advisers are going quite simply, do you know what? This is your best chance, mate. Do it now. We spent a lot of yesterday afternoon here on Talk going through this massive, gigantic poll of 17,000 people, and it looked like the Labour would get the most seats, but it would end up with a hung parliament. Tories in second place, Reform UK in third place. And then we had a lot of conversations, which were quite depressing, actually. When I finally got a train home yesterday afternoon, I was thinking, my God, can you imagine this country under a Labour and Lib Dem coalition? Shudder. So my question to you is simply this. How desperate are you for an early general election? 0344 499 1000. And what do you think the outcome would be? 87222 is a text number. Start your message with the word talk. But I want to get your calls this afternoon because something is bubbling away here. The idea that you've got key advisers who are saying to Andy Balmcake, you know what? An early general election is your best chance. This man has the ego the size of a planet. That's not unique in British politics. Every politician has an ego the size of a planet, right? But in this case, this particular ego is currently Prime Minister. He doesn't have a mandate. He wants his own mandate. It would make his life a hell of a lot easier if he had a mandate. And he could afford to lose a shedload of seats at the next general election. He can afford to do it. I mean, what was the majority? 141 in 2024. He could still lose 60 of those MPs and still get a majority if he were to win, and we didn't have a hung parliament, to get enough legislation through. Where do you stand on this? When I find myself looking at the state of the country today, I look around and I think, just bring it on. Just bring it on. Something has got to give. Something has to happen. Bring on the general election. Let the people have their say. Because everything from small boats to something else I'm going to mention in a second just makes you look at the state of Britain today and just go, I utterly despair. Despair. It's an awful word, that, isn't it? Despair. It oozes no hope. And that's how I'm feeling this afternoon. So my position here on Talk at 7 minutes past one on this Friday afternoon is simply this. Bring on an early general election. Let's do it for the sake of the country. What do you say? 0344 499 1000. I want to take Britain's temperature regarding this afternoon. 0344 499 1000. If you were listening yesterday afternoon, you will know I'm true to my word. We talk to you. I put calls to air. We play out your voice notes and we read out your messages. So voice note me, WhatsApp me or call me. 0344 499 1000. An early general election. How desperate are you for it? I am so desperate, I almost want to go to the loo. The other story I want to talk about this afternoon, and we'll get into this in a little bit more detail, but this is not just about opinions here at Talk. Sometimes it's about experiences. And we've got this story on the front page of the I newspaper, and indeed elsewhere. NHS corridor care killing 550 people every week. I'll say that again. NHS corridor care killing 550 people every week. Let me just break this down in a little bit more detail. Overcrowding in A&E is linked to more than 500 deaths a week in England, Wales and Northern Ireland. Review of 19,000 patients finds that for every 10% increase in A&E occupancy, the chance of dying in the next 28 days rises by 1%. On average, emergency departments are operating at 175% capacity. And the report should be a cause for alarm, says a leading medic. Well, you're telling me. I mean, this is terrifying stuff. And this is always the thing. Whenever we get these stories about the NHS not working, I can never get my head around. And it's quite simply this. This is the problem I have. The current NHS budget for the United Kingdom, or rather for England, Wales and Northern Ireland, is 216 billion quid. Think about that, 216 billion pounds. Our economy is supposed to be the sixth largest economy in the world. Some people say it's actually the fifth because we've overtaken India on some metrics, but let's just say for the sake of argument, it is the sixth largest economy in the world. The sixth largest economy in the world, and we spend every year 216 billion quid on the NHS. Right? The politicians will tell us it's never had so much funding, the NHS. We should be proud of it as a nation. And yet here we are talking about a report that's come out that says that corridor care, because there aren't enough wards and not enough beds and not enough spaces when you go to A&Es to get treated in a corridor, is killing 550 people every week. That is a headline. Here's my question to you, and it's really, really simple. What's been your experience of accident and emergency? That's what I want to get to. Wherever you've been, wherever you might be listening or watching, what's been your A&E experience? That's what I want to get on the air. We can celebrate it. We can also hear other stories as well, but it's important we get to the nub of this because something is not working despite the fact we're pumping in £216 billion a year to the NHS. 0344 499 1000 is the number. I want you to tell me, the last time you went to A&E, what was it like? I've got two experiences, and Steve N. Allen is being very patient. Hang on, Steve, I'll get to you in a second, but it's really important. I've got two experiences of A&E. All right, I went about 3 years ago when my kid, I've got a daughter, she's a teenager, and she basically tripped over a paving slab and she banged her hand and she banged her head, right? And that was on a Sunday morning. She was taking the dog for a walk. I mean, she wasn't inebriated, unlike her father most Sunday mornings. And we had to go to A&E. And I took her to A&E and it was fine. It was absolutely fine. On hindsight, we didn't need to go to A&E. Because some hospitals have minor injury units, which are like, it's not a proper emergency, but you bang something or you strain something, you go there. So we were told very nicely by someone in A&E, actually, you'd be better off going around the corner to the minor injuries unit. And we went there and it was first class. No issue whatsoever, right? The other time I've been to A&E was when my kid was a baby and I was throwing up for about 8 hours constantly. And that was on a Saturday night. And that was horrific. Utterly horrific. If you have to work in A&E anywhere in the United Kingdom on a Saturday night with some of this muck that comes in, you have my greatest sympathy. I mean, I don't know why you're not armed with a taser. I mean, some of the stuff that I saw literally made me ashamed to be British and to be in this country. Drunk people, leery people, people who just thought they'd have a night out and go to A&E. It was literally horrific. So there you are, a couple of examples from my experience. What about yours? 0344 499 1000. Get your calls in, get your voice notes in, we'll play them out, and get your WhatsApps in, and we'll read them out. It's 13 minutes past one. Let's catch up with Steve N. Allen, comedian and broadcaster who joins us. Hello, Steve.
17: Hello there, how are you doing?
12: Very well indeed. Always a pleasure to see you. Thanks for your time on this Friday afternoon. Let's kick off with this big story and something we're asking Talk viewers and listeners about, this idea of an early general election. It does appear that some of Andy Burnham's team are saying, look, now's the best chance of another majority, so let's go to the country. What do you reckon?
17: I mean, I'm all for it. In fact, it's going to make it look like I'm just trying to show off. As soon as we heard that Andy Burnham was getting in the top job, I was trying to predict having an early... Of course he was going to go for an early general election. It was all about trying to make sure the Burnham bounce, the part of the graph before the inflection point,
12: yeah.
17: Well, you're still going up, but before the actual hens are coming home to roost, before actuality hits.
12: Yeah.
17: Because you can make all the promises. And when you do that, and in the polls, you start to get a little bit of, you know, a point boost, of course he was going to go. Because if you don't do it then, you've got to definitely way all full term, and who knows what kind of a mess you'd be in. Obviously, it comes with risks. We all remember Theresa May wanting to make her more strong and stable, and it didn't really pay off. She won, yeah. But managed to make, you know, she snatched a defeat from the jaws of victory. And there is a chance of that. But I think, why would you not go for it? Reform's not... The longer you leave it, reform will be in better shape. And at the moment, so whilst new parties always struggle to get things, you know, all organised, even with 72 billion waiting behind you, you end up with the schism between them and Restore. So the right is split. Loads of things mean now would be the good time for him to do it. So I think, yeah, the writing is on the wall. We're going to do it. And even the nation's ready for it. This will not be one of those Barbara, or her name was Brenda. What, another one? No, we are. We'll be like, yeah, another one. We're ready for it. Because yeah. It feels like we've not had one for ages.
12: I think that's Brenda in Bristol you're referring
17: that
12: to,
17: was
12: wasn't
17: it? Brenda.
12: Who's a bit of a national icon and a bit of a national treasure for many reasons. Steve, I think you're right. I think we're going to have an early election. But just to prove that you can never trust politicians of any political stripe, back in July, let's hear and watch Andy Burnham when he ruled out an early general election.
18: I've got the support of colleagues in Parliament, and it's a parliamentary democracy that we're in.
19: Rule it out?
18: Well, I'm going to rule it out. Yeah, there's no early general election. I don't think people want it.
12: Do you think we can trust him, Steve?
17: No, you're right, you can't trust any of them. Because this is what they do, they have the ability to say, oh, I said that and meant it at the time, but yeah. Facts have changed, facts on the ground have changed, which just means you know they don't ever expect to have to follow through on a promise, which is another reason why we don't like politicians, why we don't trust the people in charge of us. It's a terrible state of affairs. But no, of course, as soon as it looks like things will go his way, or if he reads the polls and thinks they'll go his way, of course he won't stick to that promise if you think there's an extra win in it for him.
12: Are you a betting man, Steve?
17: No, I never actually follow through on it because I don't like to lose.
12: No, all right. Theory, well, let's break a habit of a lifetime. So you think there's going to be an early general election. Let's have a tenor on this. Where do you think it's going to fall inside the next 12 months?
17: Oh, do you know what? I mean, I wouldn't... Until we see what kind of damage happens in the budget, I think it's hard to know.
12: Okay.
17: Because I think if the noises that come out of the budget is, oh, look, we've not been as bad. At the moment, they could be rolling the pitch or whatever they say, our expectations nice and low. And if it's no tax increases other than maybe some sort of twiddling that no one seems to mind and maybe some spending, then I'd say within the next 2 months, we'll have a general election after that.
12: Yeah.
17: November, I guess, is when would be a good time to do one. But they love doing a November general election, don't they?
12: They do, but some pundits say, and I think there's some mileage behind it, which is like people don't like going out and voting in the dark days of November or December. Well, bottom line is, it's too cold.
17: No, but Labour love the idea of having a cold one because older people don't go out and vote as much. And that's not meant in a harsh way. I think, like, statistically, who blames them? And if you can keep older people in, you slightly scupper a little bit of the Tory vote. Just general themes. Obviously, you could point to one pensioner votes Labour, of course. But it would benefit Labour to have a harder to get out in the weather election.
12: I think you're right. Listen, we'll come back in a few moments' time. We're talking to Steve N. Allen, comedian and broadcaster. I'm Duncan Barks. It's Talk on a Friday afternoon. It's almost 20 past one.
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9: One lane closed and slow traffic on the northbound M1 in Northamptonshire. It's because of a broken down vehicle between junction 16 for Daventry and Watford Gap services. Southbound M6 in Leicestershire. That's busy but moving. Got a lane closed on the exit slip road for emergency repairs at the Catthorpe interchange. And the southbound M5 in Gloucestershire. Slow traffic because of an earlier accident between junction 10 for Cheltenham and junction 11 for Gloucester and the Golden Valley bypass. All lanes though have now reopened. I'm Charlie Powell.
2: Listen, watch, hear, buckle up for a journey through the Stargate of common sense. Across the UK, this is Talk.
12: It is Talk, the home of common sense. I'm Duncan Barks. I'm here through until 4 o'clock this afternoon. Alongside me is Steve N. Allen, comedian and broadcaster. Steve, one of the things I mentioned at the start of the show is this cracking picture in the Times newspaper regarding our Prime Minister jogging past a homeless person sleeping on a bench in Green Park in London. We're going to stick it on our screen right now so anyone watching on YouTube can have a look. There you are. This, of course, is our Prime Minister who said he's going to get rid of all rough sleeping and homeless people on the streets. Off the streets by Christmas 2026. Steve, before I get your reaction to this, let's take a voice note. This is Tom.
29: Duncan, you could not make it up, could you, mate? You could not make it up. The Prime Minister who came in on a flying carpet and a beam of light, who stood there in front of number 10 saying he's going to be the Prime Minister to end rough sleeping. And then there he is, next to a homeless person. What an opportunity of a camera shot that is. I think that that picture, whether it was done on purpose with the guy on the park bench, I don't know. But talk about timing. Talk about optics. You couldn't make it up, mate. You really couldn't.
12: No, you couldn't. It's a beautiful thing, but for all the wrong reasons. Tom, thank you for your voice note. 0344 499 1000. You want to whack us over a voice note. Steve, I mean, you couldn't make it up, could you? I mean, this is utterly bizarre. One guy who became Prime Minister without a mandate, no one voted for him. One of his first pledges, if you like, within the first few days of becoming PM, going, I'm going to end all rough sleeping and homelessness by Christmas 2026, pictured jogging past someone who's kipping on a bench.
17: So good, isn't it? I mean, him promising to get rid of homelessness and then running past someone who is homeless is a bit like having a picture of Churchill jogging past a German. Like, it's exactly the opposite of what you expect, isn't it? And there's a point to be made about the fact that, you know, he said he'd have it done by Christmas. Maybe it's a bit like maths homework. He's leaving it right till the last minute, but it's no way to do it. It's such an embarrassment. Now there'll be memes of this happening absolutely everywhere. It's the fact that it's almost like he's trying to do the optics of looking like he's going for for a jog. You know, the whole Boris Johnson look, I still go for a jog. Do they not have a look round to see what could happen in the photos? Like, politicians know to see what sign is behind them, don't they?
12: Well,
17: to make sure that if their head goes in front of it, that they don't end up leaving a swear word sticking out the side.
12: Or as I learned, because I did it in the past, I did a little bit of advising for politicians. Like, the key thing that a lot of people forget is if you're doing a visit to a factory or something, it's like, for God's sake, don't have them pictured near an exit sign, right? Because, you know, it's that kind of like, all right, he's off then. Someone's going to get rid of him in the next election. All of this stuff is really basic.
17: Yeah, and yet, what an absolute clanger to drop. But yeah, it now means that's going to be the meme, isn't it? People will be AIing homeless people into the background of absolutely everything you see with Andy Burnham in it. So, but look, it's one of those things where maybe you shouldn't laugh, but you have to laugh. I know that does mean someone's homeless to make this funny, but come on, look at what we are being given by our politicians.
12: Well, you're right. I mean, the usual caveat applies. It is a serious issue, but equally, this is a man who's gone into government and he's made one of his flagship pledges that he's going to get rid of rough sleeping by the end of, by Christmas 2026, which is very laudable, and I hope it actually happens. But to be pictured jogging past someone who is clearly a rough sleeper on a bench in Green Park in London, I mean, it's kind of like, it is, I can't even think of the word, it's just more than laughable. Let's turn our attention.
17: Can I just, before you finish, it's almost as funny as David Lammy with that clip saying, I've not seen any police here all day, I've been stood here for ages, and this one just stood right behind him.
12: Exactly that. Let's turn our attention to something that often makes the headlines here at Talk, and understandably so. We discover that 781 migrants arrived on these shores on Wednesday, the highest daily tally this year. And it pushed the total since the general election to 83,279. Now, one of the newspapers this morning is saying, well, this actually passes the army's 83,000 soldiers figure. And we should all be concerned about this. I want to put the army comparison to one side and just get your take on, you know, it's almost like another day. It's another number. It's another massive record being hit, 781 migrants on one day alone. And you get this impression, I get this impression, that Labour have kind of just given up on this.
17: Yeah, well, there's that quote saying, like, we can't stop all the boats. No, that was literally what the job, the thing you promised. But then again, you promised to end homelessness. Look at the picture we've just seen. What happens a lot with these debates is that people start talking about stats that are all being skewed to try and get some sort of point across. So, yes, it is true, the number of crossings has reduced, but also the number of people entering Europe's reduced.
12: Yeah.
17: And people enter Europe, make their way across, and then go from Europe to the UK. So you will see a drop if the actual whole number of migrants coming to Europe drops. So you really can't claim that as a win for the government. Yes, a reduction is good, but this is like inflation, which is just telling you how slow things are getting worse. Same thing here. There might be a drop in the number year on year, but it does mean the problem keeps getting bigger. It's adding to the people who are already here. Yeah. Until you sort out the fundamentals, this will just be almost like a semantic argument over what the numbers mean. Until you get rid of pull factors, if you frame the argument properly, everyone of the left or right should say that a country should be able to defend its border and then have your argument about which refugees you wish to help.
12: Yeah. I mean, look, this was a thorn in the side of the last government, the Conservative government. It continues to be a problem. It was a problem for Starmer. It continues to be a problem for Andy Burnham. But I'm starting to think, and I was pondering this last night, given these figures and given what we've seen over the last couple of weeks with the protests at Dover and also at Portsmouth, and as you mentioned earlier, you know, the admission yesterday by the Deputy PM and Cabinet Minister Lucy Powell admitted the government, quote, can't stop everything all of the time. She's talking about these undetected dinghies that arrived over the last couple of days as well. I'm wondering if this is actually going to bring down this government.
17: Yeah, I mean, it's heading that way, isn't it? Isn't it amazing to plot that graph over... So, like, when Ed Miliband was trying to be PM, back, I think that was the run-up to the election, the first time people started to talk about immigration. It was a word that they dare not say in the world of politics before then. And then it got mentioned. And then slowly but surely it's moved up the rank to become the thing that you have to talk about. And now we're talking about it all the time. But until you sort out the fundamentals, we as a nation... And look, it keeps being reframed as looking like somehow you're the bad guy. But I still think you can go back to arguing every nation deserves to be able to protect its border because that's kind of the definition of a nation.
12: Yeah.
17: And then you should have your political debate about which asylum seekers you wish to help. But until you get there, government should be held to account for it. Now that we can actually have the open conversation, and sure enough, there are some flares, some side arguments about whether it comes across as dehumanizing, whatever. Ignore all that and actually have the discussion about whether a nation should be defined by its borders. It's kind of what you learn at school by what countries are. That's what maps look like. And until you get that sorted, the government should be held to it.
12: And you make a really terrific point there, because, you know, I've been knocking around radio studios and TV studios for a few decades, yourself as well. And you've got to give credit to people like Nigel Farage for actually bringing this debate into the open. Because you're right, there was a time, particularly towards the end of the late 90s and throughout a big chunk of the noughties, that if you ever dared to mention concerns about immigration or asylum seekers or illegal migrants or whatever, you were very quickly silenced and branded as some kind of, you know, right-wing racist nut job. Thankfully, because of people like Farage and a few members of the Conservative Party who are still pretty sound, that kind of debate has become normalised, hasn't it?
17: It has. But also, I think the background's changed as well. Back then, if you were moaning about immigration when we had tens of thousands of... that's the net migration number.
12: Yeah.
17: It was a different argument to the numbers we saw during the Boris wave. So it's almost like it's a different category. I know technically it's just an argument of scale, but actually the rate at which an infrastructure in a nation can change, the rate at which a culture can change within a nation, are kind of set. You can't really change up the speed of change. So what you end up with is, if you have in tens of thousands, the promise that we had from David Cameron, that's a very different situation to having like 1 point something million. Which is just, you're going to feel the impact, and I think people in a country should be able to talk about how they feel about that impact without being branded automatically racist because they've mentioned the I word.
12: Talking about impact, curious story here, disturbing story. This is a gentleman by the name of Hemin Ibrahim Abdullah from Bournemouth, who's been caught using a Bluetooth earpiece to cheat on his driving theory test. Not once, Steve, not twice, but three times. Apparently, he paid someone 600 quid to feed him the correct answers to read out questions for the 80-minute computer-based exam. He went on to pass the test and was issued with a certificate. A court heard it was the third time he had cheated or tried to cheat on the test. The first time he was caught in the act was in November 2022. The earpiece was confiscated and he was asked to leave the centre in Croydon in South London. A year and 3 months later, he booked a slot at a centre in Southwark in South London, but was refused entry when security discovered an earpiece. The final incident, Steve, was at Bournemouth Test Centre a couple of years ago in October 2024. He thought he had escaped detection after passing the third test, only for the certificate to be revoked 2 days later. I mean, I can't even get my head around this.
17: It's amazing, isn't it?
12: Yeah.
17: So, I mean, if that was 600 quid a pop and this took place over several years, at some point you think, would it not be easy just to learn driving theory?
12: Exactly.
17: If you've had that long. Yeah. It's not the trickiest of tests as well, is it, the theory test? Although when he was in court, he needed a translator. You think that's the bit where you probably think to yourself, he might struggle at this test, but I'd be quite hardcore at this. If you get caught cheating once, no more driving for you. You don't get to have another crack at it.
12: Yeah.
17: Why not have that level of harshness? Because why would you want... If you've tried to cheat once at a test, a driving test, you're gonna try and cheat again. I'm actually more hardcore than that, though. You know, you'd see these stories of people who pass their driving test on their 11th time.
12: Yeah.
17: No. If you can't do it in five...
12: Really? Is it five strikes and you're out in the world of Steve N. Allen, really?
17: Yeah.
12: Because they can't be trusted behind the wheel. That might be a bit thick after five attempts. Is that what you're saying?
17: I think you've just shown that if you failed that many times, then you should... Because it's not like a GCSE where if you pass or not, it doesn't make a difference. You're driving a ton of metal at people.
12: Yeah.
17: Maybe we want the good people doing in that, you know? Or maybe if you failed five times, you have to pass five times to clear your record. Maybe I'll be lenient in that way.
12: All right. How hardcore do you think you are when it comes to a driving theory test?
17: How hardcore am I?
12: Yeah.
17: I learned to drive before the theory test came
12: Me
17: in,
12: too.
17: So
12: yeah.
17: I do not need to know it. I think that's how it works.
12: Well, let's just for lols, as the kids might say, let's have a look at this. I've got a question here for you. Actually, I'm trying. Do you want an easy one, a fairly easy, harder or hard?
17: Oh, I want a really easy one.
12: Yeah, of course you do. All right. Let me.
17: Because I did my test when I was 17.
12: I went through this earlier, and I was just like, oh, blimey. I got most of them right. There was one I wasn't too sure about. Okay, here you are. You want easy, right? You haven't got an earpiece. You're not faking this with an earpiece. You don't have a translator in the next room, do you, Steve? He's actually got the highway code that they can leaf through to give you the answer. I know you've got an earpiece, but it's connected to us.
17: Yeah.
12: It's not connected to some bloke you paid 600 quid to.
17: No, but I will pay you 600 quid if you give me the answer.
12: All right. What is the minimum legal tread depth for most car tyres? And I'll make a multiple choice for you, all right? Because I like you. Answer A, 1 millimetre. B, 1.6 millimetres. C, 2 millimetres. D, 3 millimetres. The question again, what is the minimum legal tread depth for most car tyres? And I only knew this because I had to get a quick fit during the week and have four of my tyres replaced. And the bloke went, lucky you've not been stopped by the law, sir. And I was like, ooh, okay. So, what are you going to go for?
17: 3 points a tyre, isn't it, if you get done for it? I reckon it's the two ones. So answer C.
12: Incorrect.
17: Damn it.
12: It's B, 1.6 millimetres.
17: Well, I like to err on the side of caution.
12: Yeah. Listen, mate, it's been good having you on. Thank you so much. Have a great weekend. That's Steve N. Allen, comedian and broadcaster, going through some of today's and some of this afternoon's big news stories here on Talk. I'll tell you what, the driving theory test, I'm not urging anyone to break any laws with this by paying someone to give you the answers if you've got an earpiece in, like Hemin Brahim Abdullah did in Bournemouth. Third time he's been caught doing this. But I'll tell you what, if you're like Steve and I, and you're a little bit older, right, and you never did the theory test because you passed your test maybe in, I'm just trying to think, the early 1990s. That's when I passed mine. Going through some of these theory questions, it's a little bit of a shocker. I won't lie. It's just turned 1:30. This is Talk.
0: The Batcave of Common Sense. This is Talk.
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12: Afternoon, I'm Duncan Barks. This is Talk, the home of common sense. You find this on DAB Plus digital radio, on your smart speaker, on the Talk app, which if you haven't downloaded yet, you really need to. 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And if you miss any of the stuff we do, catch up at your leisure. Just find Talk on YouTube. I'm here through until 4 this afternoon. A little bit later on in this hour, we're going to talk to Lyndon Kemp-Caron, who is the leader of Kent County Council, the Reform UK leader of Kent County Council. Lots of things to chew over with Lyndon a little bit later on in this hour. But in the meantime, let's get a take on one of the big political stories of the afternoon as we look at the possibility of an early general election. One of the things we're asking you this afternoon on Talk, do you want an early general election? Give me your thoughts. 0344 499 1000. Send your WhatsApps. I'll read them out. Send your voice notes. I'll play them out. Or call me and we'll have a chat a little bit later on. 0344 499 1000. Joining us to offer a perspective on this is Kevin Schofield, political editor of HuffPost UK. Hello, Kevin.
1: Hi, Duncan, how are you?
12: Very well indeed. Always good to see you. Thank you for your time. I mean, this is interesting, isn't it? We have reportedly several senior members of Andy Burnham's team believing that calling an election in spring, so the early part of 2027, would give Labour the best chance of another majority. This kind of conflicts a little bit with this mega poll that came out yesterday that showed if there were going to be an election, and this was basically yesterday, Labour would be the biggest party, but there would be a hung parliament. I mean, what's your take on this? Is it a realistic proposition that we might see an election in the spring?
1: I personally don't think it's a realistic proposition, Duncan. Having spoken to a couple of other sources inside Number 10, they're frankly baffled as to where these reports are coming from. I can't repeat on a family show what they said, but let's just say they described it as complete nonsense.
12: Right.
1: That there's any chat about an early election. Now, you take it with a little bit of a pinch of salt, because what Andy Burnham doesn't want is to set that hair running. If you remember Gordon Brown back in 2007, he didn't dampen down speculation of an early election. Then he didn't call one and was accused of bottling it by David Cameron, who was a Conservative Party leader at the time. But I do not get the sense from those sources that it's a viable option. And also, speaking to quite a few Labour MPs over the last 24 hours or so, they definitely don't want a general election. They just think it would be

0: blah, which is what we often hear. And also maybe it would be good for his ego to have a mandate. But that's the only positive I can think of. Are there any others?
1: I think maybe the only other thing would be a lot of people think, well, he's never going to be this popular again. Mm. You know, there's undoubtedly been a Labour bounce in the polls since Andy Burnham became Prime Minister. I think I saw a thing a couple of days ago which showed that every pollster now has Labour in the lead. So, you know, the chances of that staying the case for the next 3 years when you've got difficult budgets and cuts and difficult decisions, you've got all the sorts of inflation going up, the cost of living crisis, no end in sight. You know, people think it's inevitable that Labour will fall in the opinion polls again. So really, if you wait, say, another 2-3 years, then you'll lose completely. You won't even be in power at all. So surely it's better just to sort of go for it now. And yeah, you might lose your majority, but at least you will be back in number 10, albeit having to rely probably on parties like the Lib Dems to prop them up.
0: Well, let's talk about that. I mean, we recently had the Lib Dem party conference down in Brighton, which I felt was a pretty underwhelming affair. I mean, do we have a sense of whether or not, if it came to it, Ed Davey would go to Andy Burnham, let's have some kind of agreement to put you back in Downing Street? I mean, what if you had to rate it on a scale of 1 to 10, what's the likelihood of that happening?
1: I think if Andy Burnham was in a position where he needed the support of the Lib Dems, then I think there's a excellent chance of that happening. I think the Lib Dems obviously got their fingers burnt very badly by going into coalition with the Conservatives. I don't think that would ever be a goer, certainly not for the foreseeable future. Labour, I think, would be a different kettle of fish. I think Ed Davey would be more minded, and Lib Dem activists would be much more minded to go into maybe not a full-blown coalition, but maybe something like a confidence and supply arrangement to prop up a Labour government. So I think that would certainly be a viable option for Andy Burnham. But of course, that means that he would have to make compromises, and a lot of Labour MPs would be very uneasy about having to cut deals with the Lib Dems, possibly with the Greens as well, Plaid Cymru, the SNP. You know, a lot of Labour MPs, I think, would be very unhappy at having to do that. They've got no time for those parties whatsoever. So that's what would make it very difficult. And just, you know, the basic fact that Andy Burnham, if he called an early election, would be pretty much guaranteeing at least 100 Labour MPs losing their seats. And you know, if you've only been an MP for a couple of years, that's a big deal. You know, if you're all of a sudden you're out of work because of what the Prime Minister has decided to do. So again, that's another consideration, I think.
0: Let's just return to something that we did a lot of big business on yesterday afternoon here on Talk, talking about this mega poll. I mentioned it earlier. I think there's 17,000 people that were kind of part of this poll. And it suggested that if there were a general election immediately, we would see Labour as the biggest party, but it would be a hung parliament. Tories in second place, Reform in third place. Whenever we get these kinds of results, we end up having conversations with our viewers and listeners here at Talk, Kevin, where we start talking about whether or not the right needs to reunite. You know, could there ever be a deal with Reform UK and the Tories to stop a Labour or a socialist government? People phone us up, they send us messages saying, over my dead body, there's no way that Reform could work with the Tories and all that kind of stuff. Though, interestingly, in today's newspapers, there are some people saying, look, you know, including former Cabinet Minister Sir Jacob Rees-Mogg, urging the two parties to cut a deal that would see them stand down candidates in parts of the country where the other was best placed to beat Labour. And what I was saying yesterday afternoon is I can't see this happening, because as far as I can see it, Kemi hates Nigel, Nigel hates Kemi. But I'd welcome your take on this. Is there ever a prospect where you think this might happen?
1: I think it's a remote prospect, Duncan. I think you're right. There's an awful lot of bad blood there between the Conservatives and Reform, not least because of those Tory defectors, people like Robert Jenrick, Suella Braverman, etc. You know, there is no love lost there at all between Tory MPs and those people that, as they see, jumped ship to go in with Reform. In fact, that one of those polls yesterday was suggesting that if there was an election tomorrow, Robert Jenrick and Suella Braverman, one or two others, I think, would lose their seats. And I can tell you that put a smile on an awful lot of Conservative faces, that prospect. So the idea that suddenly those parties could sort of leave all that animus to one side and unite to try and block a Labour government, I think, is quite far-fetched. And the danger there as well is that an awful lot of sort of moderate Tory voters would be very uneasy about the party cutting some sort of electoral deal with Reform. They've got no time for Nigel Farage and Reform either, and that may well persuade them to go elsewhere, either not vote or maybe even vote Lib Dem. So it would be a really, really big gamble, I think.
0: I think you're right.

0: As always, thank you for your time, Kevin. Great to get your thoughts. Kevin Schofield, political editor of HuffPost UK, also one part of a great podcast called Commons People. If you love your politics, check it out. It's on all of the usual podcast platforms. It's almost 1:45. Let me just do some messages coming in. I'm asking you this afternoon, how desperate are you for an early general election? I'm also asking you about what's been your experience of A&E, you know, casualty, accident and emergency. We'll get to some of your stories and messages regarding that a little bit later on, but do keep them all coming in. I just want to reflect some of the general election responses. This is Stuart in Ashton in Makerfield, who says, Duncan, we have Nigel, Kemi and Rupert, that'll be Rupert Lowe, fighting with each other on a daily basis. The left is already organised and planning a general election. Here we have Rupert Lowe explicitly targeting reform strongholds, while Nigel and Kemi are out to destroy each other. As a reform member, I'm afraid it's time for Nigel to either step down to allow the right to unite, or he needs to radically shake up reform, who look increasingly disorganised and frankly pathetic, says Stuart in Ashton in Makerfield. Elsewhere, this is, forgive me, I'm just scrolling through my screen, this one from BFF, who says, we are desperate for a general election. Someone needs to come in and sort this country out. Labour and the Tories are done, and the silent majority of Britain will rise up and vote. Yeah, I mean, I said at the beginning of this hour, I want a general election. I want it now. I think this country is heading, is screaming towards the rocks. And the sooner we have a general election and, you know, get some opportunity to voice our displeasure, the better. And I was pondering yesterday afternoon, show, when I was heading back on the train, quite a few people saying to me, well, you can't believe these polls, because a lot of people won't tell you how they're really going to vote, particularly if it's for Reform UK, because they might be branded racist or something. And I wonder if it is a silent majority who are just biding their time, and then they will have their say at the ballot box. I'll do one more here. Forgive me, that's an A&E one. That one isn't. And this is the one I was looking for. Duncan, nothing says moral mission to end rough sleeping like the unelected king of greater everywhere jogging past an actual homeless person at 8 miles per hour and calling it policy. No general election, no mandate, just a number 10 bib. And the firm belief that if he keeps running along enough, the problem will get out of the way. Pete Burnham, the photo op finished in under 2 hours. The pledge didn't, says Nikki in Bristol. That is a great message. And this is Talk.
1: 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Afternoon Empire on Talk.
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10: M25 anti-clockwise exit slip road partially blocked for an accident at junction 6 for Godston. Westbound M4 got delays of about 30 minutes at the moment. A lane blocked for recovery work and an accident between 13 for Cheveley and 14 for Hungerford. Southbound M5 in Gloucestershire slow because of an earlier accident between 10 for Cheltenham and 11 for Gloucester in the Golden Valley bypass. And the eastbound M56 in Cheshire, that's partially blocked. Looking slow at the moment, there's an obstruction on the road at junction 14 for Chester services. I'm Charlie Power.
1: no-nonsense reaction to the day's biggest talking points across the UK, the home of common sense. This is Talk.
0: It's 10 minutes to 2. I'm Duncan Barks. This is Talk, the home of common sense. Before we crack on here, I need to just put down a bit of a mark on yesterday afternoon's show, which I've been covering for Ian Collins yesterday and today. I had a bit of a bash yesterday at the youth of today and how Gen Z and millennials really compared to us Gen Xers. They don't know they're born. But I've just heard this traumatic story about one of the team on the other side of the glass trying to get Oasis tickets. And I mean, I don't know how he's coping with the stress. You'll be off work next week. Stress-related illness. Anyway, we're here through until 4 this afternoon. Let's turn our attention to what's been happening in Kent. And, the staggering story, really, in a couple of ways. First off, that we know that 1,200 illegal migrants have crossed the Channel since Monday, the majority of which have landed in and around Dover. But also, we discover that there have been two uncontrolled landings from the Channel in 2 days. These were dinghies that were undetected. So let's get a view on this from Lyndon Kemp-Caron, who's leader of Kent County Council, who joins us. Hello, Lyndon.
11: Hi, Duncan.
0: Always welcome you on the show because you're a politician with conviction and there aren't enough of you around. So a pleasure to have you on Talk on this Friday afternoon. I wanted to get you on for a number of reasons, but chiefly something that's really... I suppose it's angered, but also it's concerned many viewers and listeners to Talk, which is we know about the documented people who have come to these shores because we've seen the pictures and we've seen the processing. It happens in your patch in Manston, doesn't it? That's the processing centre, if you like, in Kent. But also, before we look at this significant number over the last several days, I just want to get into the situation. And I think the majority of people just find utterly disturbing, which is we've had two undetected landings in 2 days, both in Kent, and we didn't know that these people had arrived until basically they turned up on the shores. And whenever I talk about this to people, they go, well, these are the only two we know about. What's your take on what we've seen and heard?
11: Well, I think it is only people outside of Kent who will be remotely surprised that these vessels turned up undetected. This is not a rare occurrence. Now, I was looking at the stats. Apparently, the last undetected vessel was in September last year. Yeah. I don't believe that for a moment. You speak to anybody who lives on the Kent coastline, and don't forget, we've got over 350 miles of coastline in Kent. You know, it's an absolutely vast area. You speak to anybody who has a house there, most people will be able to tell you a story of the day they saw a dinghy arrive on the beach and men jump out of the dinghy, run up the beach or over the sand dunes and jump straight into a waiting vehicle and disappear. This is not a rare occurrence in Kent. For the government to say that they know every single arrival of every single boat is utter, utter rubbish. And don't forget, it's not just the dinghies. We need to think about the lorries as well. There's a Kent haulier who I was speaking to a few weeks ago. He has told me horror stories about his drivers basically being hijacked when they're in Calais waiting to get on the Eurotunnel or on the ferries. Migrants are swarming all over lorries. They're slitting the roofs. They're jumping down in amongst the cargo. They are wrecking the inside of the lorries to hide themselves so they don't get detected on the infrared imaging and the other bits and bobs that customs use to try and detect stowaways. And then as soon as they get back, they get over into Kent, the migrants jump out and they disappear. This is huge. You know, we talk about the figure of 83,000 having arrived. Those are the ones we know about. Yeah. I would comfortably double that, if not more, to get to the actual true number.
0: All right, so just a couple of things there, and I'm glad you mentioned the lorries, because last time I looked at the law, unless it's changed, I think the driver gets fined and the haulage company gets fined if an illegal migrant uses that particular wagon to get across the channel. And I mean, so you're putting the onus of responsibility of keeping our borders safe on some poor bloke, and you know, and females as well, but they're predominantly blokes who are driving these wagons, not exclusively, I accept that. You know, they're supposed to be checking every inch of their vehicle, you know, and you just find yourself going, well, it's almost like the government saying, well, it's not our problem, it's yours.
11: Again, I could tell you some horror stories. Another Kent haulier had exactly that. He got back, got his lorry back. They opened up the back and found two migrants who stowed away. They called the authorities. The authorities turned up and fined the haulage company. I mean, you couldn't make it up. So what is a lorry driver to do?
0: Yeah.
11: They're clearly not going to report it, are they? They're probably just going to pull over on the side of the road, open up the side or the back, and let the migrants be on their merry way. I mean, it is utterly, utterly farcical what is happening at the moment. I really don't understand it.
0: It's farcical, it's embarrassing, and it's putting the security of this nation at risk. And let me just be clear and make sure our viewers and listeners are clear. We started off talking about two undetected landings in 2 days. You, as leader of Kent County Council, believe this is just the tip of the iceberg. You reckon right across the coastal strip of Kent that there are plenty of dinghies arriving and we simply don't know about it.
11: Yes, and not just on the coast. Of course, we've got our inland waterways as well. You know, it is supremely easy under the cover of darkness, if you know where you're going, to sail in across the channel and find a river and sail up it and disgorge your cargo somewhere inland. You know, this is happening all the time. Mobile phones have made it so, so easy for the people smugglers to arrange not only transportation across the channel, but effective pickup at the other end. And these people just disappear into the country. They'll never be found again at this rate.
0: No, they disappear completely. They go under the radar. What did you make of the Education Secretary and Deputy Prime Minister Lucy Powell yesterday? I mean, I was saying this on yesterday afternoon's show. I listen to a variety of different radio and TV channels in the morning because I don't want to miss out on any political interviews. And I literally dropped my toast to Marmite when Lucy Powell was banging on about the fact when she was challenged about these undetected landings, she said, well, you can't stop everything all of the time. I mean, what was your reaction to that?
11: Weak, weak, weak, weak. This is a politician who is in a government who all of them know, all of them sit around that cabinet table and they know they have no intention of stopping these boats. To call it unacceptable, yeah, you're damn right it's unacceptable. You talk to anybody here in Kent, and we're on the front line here in Kent, they will tell you it's more than unacceptable. This government is failing in its first basic duty of care, which is to keep its own citizens safe. They are failing, they are continuing to fail, and I don't think they've got any plan to stop those boats. They are soft soaping the issue at every opportunity. And I heard, like you, I listen to the radio, obviously, every morning.
0: Yeah.
11: I heard this morning they're now looking at the areas that surrounding Kurdistan because they realised that that is where most of the people smugglers are operating from. So they're talking to Turkey, they're talking to Syria, they're talking to Iran and Iraq, trying to get them to put pressure on local people to stop the people smugglers. This is a farce. Why can we not secure our own borders? It's like me asking my next door neighbour to keep my house safe. It's not their responsibility, it's my responsibility. And it's the government's responsibility to keep us safe. And we must have a secure frontier. The English Channel is our border. It's
0: exactly.
11: Our frontier.
0: Exactly
11: we must
0: that.
11: It. We must be able to control who is coming across and who is entering British territory. It's the first and foremost duty of any government. And this government is failing in every single way, you know, every single turn. It is an absolute disgrace.
0: It's such a basic requirement. Listen, the final question, you're leader of Kent County Council, Reform UK's flagship county council. Just give us a sense of the kind of impact this is having on your council providing services and indeed local taxpayers having to deal with these people who are rocking up illegally in this country.
11: Well, we crunched the numbers earlier this year when we declared an illegal migration emergency in Kent. And we discovered that every single household is paying around an extra £600 in taxes to support this trade in illegal migration. But really, in Kent County Council, we feel it most when we're talking about the unaccompanied asylum seeking children, that because they land in Kent, they automatically become our responsibility. And we are legally obliged to take them in. They first go into reception centres, which the Home Office does pay for. But even so, they're still administered and staffed by my KCC staff.
0: Yeah.
11: And some of them are transferred around the country on the National Transfer Scheme. But a certain proportion we are left with, and we automatically become their corporate parent. And the law dictates that we have to treat those children who, let's face it, they are children, the ones who definitely are children. Age verification, that's another matter. We'll come on to that another time, I imagine. But the ones who definitely are under 18, we are obliged to treat them exactly the same as any other child in our care. The Home Office does fund that. However, when they reach 18 and they become care leavers, the money tails off. But they're still in the KCC system.
0: Yeah.
11: And that goes right up to the age of 25. That is where the problem is, because we've got a huge backlog Yeah.
0: So it's in your care system and it's costing local taxpayers a stack of cash. Listen, Lyndon, I must leave it there, but thank you for your time. Great having you on. Councillor Lyndon Kemp-Caron, leader of Kent County Council, here on Talk, the home of common sense. You want to pick up on anything you've just heard there, 0344 499 1000 is the number. After the 2 o'clock news, we talk crime with Chris Hobbs, former Met police officer, as this Friday afternoon continues at the home of common sense. This is Talk.
1: 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News. 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On the hour. Headlines.
12: Talk's been told delayed diagnoses of autism and ADHD is costly and has cost people years of education or work. NHS bodies in England have set minimum wait times of up to 2 years for a diagnosis. Mel Merritt from the National Autistic Society says funding has been a major issue.
13: A chronic failure by government to invest and anticipate the steady increase in the demand for autism assessments. We have been calling on the government to match that increase in demand with funding.
12: The family of Noah Woods, who was found dead in a pond in Suffolk last week, have paid tribute to a happy, cheeky, playful boy. An inquest heard the three-year-old, whose disappearance in Brantham sparked a major search, left a play area through a gap in the fence. He'd become separated from a relative. A high-ranking member of a gang in East London has been handed a life sentence with a minimum of 20 years for conspiracy to murder. 40-year-old Beytullah Gündoz was a member of the Hackney Turks who plotted to shoot Ona Güzel last June. On CCTV, the victim was heard screaming as the bullet hit his torso. Judge Mark Lucraft sentenced Gündoz at the Old Bailey.
14: You were not the man who fired the gun, but were closely involved in both the planning and implementation of the shooting. The plans involved using a stolen and then cloned car, and after the event making efforts to then destroy evidence by setting fire to the car that was used.
12: Anti-migrant activist Daniel Thomas, also known as Danny Tomo, has pleaded not guilty to charges of criminal damage and failing to give his phone PIN to police. The 37-year-old was arrested after a video appeared to show him slashing a dinghy in the English Channel, which had an emergency responder on board. He's been refused bail after appearing at Basingstoke Magistrates Court. And a police force has been hit by a cyber attack, which may have resulted in staff information being compromised. The Dovid Plowis Force says the incidents caused disruption to some non-emergency systems. And that's the latest.
1: Talk. News. Update.
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1: 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On DAB+. On YouTube. On your mobile. And on your side, this is Talk. Plain common sense thinking. The Afternoon Empire.
0: Friday afternoon, heading towards the weekend. This is Talk, the home of common sense. I'm Duncan Barks. I'm here through until 4 o'clock. After four, it's Kevin O'Sullivan with Drive Time. Keep your messages coming in and your calls, 0344 499 1000. A little bit later on in this hour, we're going to delve deep into this story, front page of the I newspaper, about the NHS. NHS corridor care killing 550 people every week. A little bit later on in this hour, we'll talk to Roy Lilly, former chair of an NHS trust. About this, I just can't get my head around the fact that we have the NHS that many politicians would die in a ditch to protect, right? And I've got nothing against the people on the front line of the NHS. I've got mates who are nurses, I've got mates who are paramedics, all right? It's a job that, you know, I think you need to be a certain kind of person to do, a certain quality person. I say that with respect, right? Because some of the stuff they have to put up with is absolutely off the scale. So this is not a dig at the people on the front line, but the thing I've never got my head around is that we have this health service, which is supposed to be the envy of the world, right? And all of the politicians, Conservatives told us this, Labour tell us this, oh, it's record funding. And at the moment, it's funded to the tune of £216 billion. Let that sink in, 216 billion quid. And yeah, we have a report here, a review of 19,000 patients which reveals that for every 10% increase in A&E occupancy, the chance of dying in the next 28 days rises by 1%. Therefore, you get the headline, NHS corridor care, killing 550 people every week. These are people who have to be attended to and to receive treatment in corridors because there aren't enough bays or enough wards or enough beds available. How can it be? When the NHS gets 216 billion quid, and this is the sixth largest economy in the world. So one of the questions I'm asking you this afternoon is, what's been your experience of A&E? I've got some great messages coming in, but I'd love some calls on this, because sometimes the message doesn't just cut it. I might need to ask you some questions about your A&E experience. So good or bad, tell me, the last time you went to accident and emergency, what was it like? What did you see? 0344 499 1000. And also, we'll continue to ask you, how desperate are you for an early general election? Look at me on YouTube. I am praying. Actually, that's a bit wonky. Praying for an early general election. We need one now. You know, I think people in this country have had enough. They won't have a say at the ballot box. And actually, if it goes in the way I don't want it, I might have to review my living arrangements in this country, but at least people have had a say, because if we carry on for another 3 years of this shambles, right, this pantomime that we're currently witnessing and enduring, I don't think there'll be Britain worth saving. 0344 499, that is the number for your calls. We'll chat later this hour. You can WhatsApp me and I'll read your stuff out, and you can also voice note me and we'll play your voice notes out. 5 minutes past two on this Friday afternoon. Let's turn our attention to a couple of stories regarding law and order. It turns out that Sir Mark Rowley, who's the Met Police Commissioner, has done something he doesn't always do. He's attacked the criminal justice system for prioritising offenders, quote, over the safety of victims, after a paedophile was bailed to his flat overlooking a playground. Do I need to read it out again slowly for the harder thinking? This is a paedophile who was bailed to his flat overlooking a playground. You need to hear more about this man's crimes. The most senior police officer in Britain, Sir Mark Rowley, Met Police Commissioner, spoke outside Wood Green Crown Court, where Zafer Dogan was jailed for 28 months after taking thousands of pictures of women and children, then using artificial intelligence to turn some of them into explicit images. He had twice been bailed to the flat, which was in close proximity to where he targeted victims, despite the opposition of police and prosecutors. What the hell is going on? Well, let's get a view on this. Chris Hobbs is a former Met police officer. He joins this afternoon, Chris.
18: Afternoon.
0: What's your reaction to this?
18: Well, you sort of alluded to it just now about it's very unusual for the commissioner to actually speak out in the way that he has. We'd all like to see him speak out a little bit more. But he's quite right to be absolutely horrified by this. And what it is really, it's linked to the problem that we simply have not got enough space in our prisons or remand centres. Our probation service is shot to pieces after cutbacks to them. The whole criminal justice system is a shambles. But having said that, given the circumstances of this case, it's really quite outrageous that he gets the bail conditions that he did. Well, no bail conditions virtually. And he's able to go back, as it were, to the scene of terrible crimes. It beggars belief. And in all honesty, I think the most hardened police officer will be shocked and appalled by this. Although they see this quite frequently. They oppose bail. There's no room in the prisons. And the judges and the magistrates are clearly being lent on not to send people to prison, be it sentencing or remand, unless they absolutely have to, or there's a particular reason why they should. It's a mess, and it's a mess that's been coming, unfortunately, for many years, and this sums up the travesty, which it is.
0: You say that they'd be lent on. Who would be doing the leaning? Is it the government? Is it the Home Office?
18: Well, this is always shrouded in mystery, isn't it? Who actually leans on judges and magistrates not to send people to prison?
0: Yeah.
18: I do know people in that sort of position, and there are subtle ways in which people are reminded that the system is under pressure, is under great pressure. So they have to take these decisions, which I suspect they really don't like
0: I think I'm going to have to ask you in a bit more detail. I know you won't name names and I don't expect you to do it, but if you could just give an example of how a kind of way that someone might be lent on, because I think for our viewers and listeners here at Talk, they would find that fascinating. Is it a quiet word in the ear about, you know, you might not get a promotion if you do this, or what? How does it work?
18: Exactly. I mean, judges and magistrates answer to people above them, answer to civil servants, possibly civil servants with legal qualifications, and word gets around. Certain things you really don't want to do, you shouldn't be doing. And to a certain extent, it's not necessarily the fault of the people above them. Yeah. The simple fact is that there aren't the places in prisons and remand centres which are necessary to keep people incarcerated who deserve to be incarcerated. And in a way, this has brought to public attention the shambles that the system, not just the prison system, but the whole criminal justice system is currently in. So it's no bad thing that it's got out, but this is an extreme case and the commissioner was quite right to highlight it. I just wish he would also place similar emphasis on the mess the Met is in terms of cutbacks they're having to put up with at the moment.
0: Understood. And just a final point that I'd like your thoughts on regarding this particular case. Look, we talk often here on Talk about law and order. We know that there is a lack of prison spaces. We can blame that on the current government. They've had 2 years to try and do something about it, and also 14 years in opposition to at least plan to address the situation. We can also blame the last government because they're part of the problem as well. All right. But what I don't get here, I think most people, I certainly would hope most people would think, in this particular case of this paedophile, the idea that you would let him back out, you would bail him back to his flat that overlooks a school with a bloody playground in so he can carry on doing presumably what he's done in the past, defies any form of common sense. I mean, we're crossing a line with this kind of stuff, aren't we?
18: It's absurd. I mean, you couldn't make it up, could you? If you were writing a fictional book with this sort of scenario, you probably couldn't make up a case as extreme as this. There is no excuse for it, and you would hope somehow someone up there is going to rectify the situation, recall this gentleman on some grounds or other. Doubtless he'll be legally represented at cost to us all, and basically lock him back up as soon as is possible. But it's truly ludicrous and very frustrating for the police officers, the victims, and people who live close to him, because that will be all over that particular part of London. He's back. And, of course, his own safety is another consideration, because clearly people are not going to be happy and will probably seek, if they know where he is, to do him some damage. So the whole thing is a complete catastrophe.
0: Related to what we've just been talking about, I guess, is something else I'm keen to get your thoughts on. We discovered today that one in five criminals who should be tagged are not tagged and are roaming the streets of this country. I think these two things are related, because presumably, you know, you can create prison spaces by not having people in there, but say, well, we let them out, but we're tagging them. But it turns out we're not tagging everyone who should be tagged. More than 5,000 offenders, suspects and illegal migrants are walking freely without being tagged, despite a court order requiring them to wear them to protect the public. This is not speculation. This is MOJ data, Ministry of Justice data. The figure represents 15% of all those subjects to tagging orders. So even if you find yourself thinking, Chris, all right, I kind of get it. You know, we don't have the prison spaces, so let's let some people out, but let's tag them so we kind of know where roughly they might be in society. That's not even happening.
18: No, it isn't. I mean, I'm not an expert on tagging. It was all a bit before my time, or it's been after my time. Mm. But again, you're quite right. It's really quite alarming. And what's even more alarming is, of course, we're about to get unleashed upon us all. Yeah. This tranche of prisoners that are coming out of prison under the early release scheme, and there's not enough tags to go round, apparently.
0: Yes.
18: And there's not enough people to monitor the tagging, and the probation service, as I've just said, is shot to pieces, and they're the ones who are going to get all this extra workload from those people being released early. And what's going to happen, of course, across the country, but especially in the cities, you're going to get an explosion of crime. Yeah. Of course, supermarkets are going to get hammered with people walking in and taking what they want. It's a recipe for disaster. And what can you say? It's a shambles. It shouldn't be like this. And something urgent needs to be done to address it. But where are you going to find qualified probation officers? you're not going to fund it. Are you going to be able to produce enough tags to go around people's ankles? Possibly not.
0: But you know what, you and I, Chris, I'm sorry to interrupt you, and our viewers and listeners here at Talk, as taxpayers, we pay vast amounts of money to a government to take care of this kind of stuff. I don't expect to be having a conversation here on Talk this afternoon with you about the fact that we haven't got enough tags. You know, we pay people to sort this stuff out.
18: Well, we do. But let's be honest. I mean, you just rightly pointed out it's not just this government. People have been pointing this out to the last government, for years. And now it's a carryover onto this government,
0: yeah,
18: who obviously have struggled to cope with it. And now we find ourselves with this early release situation, yeah, which is patently ludicrous. And we are all going to pay the price.
0: No, I get all of that. And, you know, this situation has been a long time coming because no one's built enough prisons and stuff. But even, you know, the immediate problem where, as I said a few moments ago, if you kind of take the pragmatic approach, which is, well, all right, we don't have enough prison spaces, we're going to have to let some people out. But you try and sugar the bitter pill a little bit by going, at least some of these people will be tagged. All right. So we got an idea across it. I mean, you would have, it can't be beyond the wit of someone in the Home Office, I'm sorry to keep banging this drum, who just has this light bulb moment and goes, ah, if we're letting more people out, we're going to tag them. Do you know what? We need to make sure we have enough tags.
18: Yeah, well...
0: I mean, a five-year-old could probably tell you about supply and demand, right? It's not hard. None of this is difficult.
18: You're preaching to the converted here.
0: Yeah.
18: But the other worry, of course, is that a lot of these people will come out, they will be tagged, the ones where there is enough tags to go around, and they'll just rip them off.
0: Yeah,
18: they'll just take the tags off and do whatever it is they want to do. So tagging is no great guarantee. And of course, what you've also got are victims, for example, of domestic violence,
0: yes,
18: or of sexual offences.
0: Yeah. Yeah.
18: I mean, they will have expected the person who they've given evidence against to have been locked up for a reasonably long time. Yeah. All of a sudden, they're getting let out. And we only need to look, don't we, at the situation with the PC and the gentleman who were going to be released early despite having killed him. I mean, what a situation that is.
0: PC
18: right?
0: Harper, yeah. And you're right to mention the victims. I've not mentioned it so far, and I should mention them, because I'm talking about how us as taxpayers and people in this country should expect better, rightly, from all kinds of governments regarding this. But you can't even begin to imagine, if you've been the victim of some kind of crime or domestic abuse and you've discovered that the person who's made your life hell potentially is going to be outside of prison within the next few weeks, and then you also hear that, oh, well, there might be tags, but oh, we forgot to tag them because we don't have enough tags. I mean, that's a nightmare. That is a living nightmare, isn't it? Listen, before I let you go, and thanks for your time this afternoon, Chris, I just wanted to get your reaction to something that we heard about yesterday afternoon on Drive Time with Kevin O'Sullivan. The news broke. This is a man who was convicted of violent disorder at an anti-migrant protest in Portsmouth. Was jailed for 2 years for throwing a plastic bottle at police and also swearing at officers. Certainly over the last 24 hours, a lot of people have questioned whether or not this is another form of two-tier justice. No one's advocating swearing at the police or chucking plastic bottles at them, but 2 years in prison, do you think that's a fair sentence?
18: I think when I saw this, so I thought, oh dear. And I have visions of this gentleman picking up or finishing his drink with a plastic bottle, picking it up and chucking it in a leisurely fashion at police. It seems, though, from what we read, that he was a bit more than that, that in fact he was part of a violent mob. The mob attacked police officers, damaged coastguard vehicles and lifeboat vehicles, as it were. And it was quite a violent, nasty scene. Seven police officers were injured. So it wasn't just throwing the bottle that got him arrested. It was, I think, being part of a mob, perhaps any one of whom could have been arrested, be it behaving as they were. And he was clearly guilty of pushing, swearing, etc. And as I understand it, he's also pleaded not guilty to assaulting a police officer, which is going to be something that's going to be heard in the not-too-distant future.
0: Okay, but just picking up on your point there, you think, because, again, some of our viewers and listeners said that this sentence is unduly harsh, and I don't want to mischaracterise what you've just said, but are you taking the view that actually, okay, swearing and chucking a bottle in the great scheme of things is not the most violent act, however, he was part of a mob, it was part of a bigger situation, so therefore the judge went, look, your penalty is going to be harsher. Is that a fair description of what you've just said?
18: I think it's what we saw, wasn't it, in 2011 and 2024 when we had disorder spreading like wildfire across the country. And I think, and we come to this being lent on or maybe signals being sent, I think where there are fears that the same thing could happen, the sentence tends to be exemplary. And at the moment, we do seem to be teetering on the brink of some potentially serious mass disorder, and that may have impacted upon the decision.
0: Chris, appreciate your time. Have a great weekend. That's Chris Hobbs, former Met police officer here on Talk, the home of common sense. It's almost 20 past two. We've got a stack of calls to get to and a load of messages. We'll do those next here at Talk.
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10: M25 anti-clockwise exit slip road partially blocked for an accident at Junction 6 for Godston. In Hampshire, the A32 at Fillmore Hill closed in both directions. There's an accident between the A272 and Fillmore Hill Lane. Eastbound M56 in Cheshire partially blocked. There's an obstruction on the road at Junction 14 for Chester Services and Helsby. And the southbound M6 in Leicestershire busy but moving. There's a lane closed on the exit slip road for emergency repairs at the Catthorpe interchange.
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1: 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Talk tech. Across the UK. This is Talk.
0: It is Talk, the home of common sense. I'm Duncan, I'm here through until four. A couple of questions we're lobbing your way this afternoon. How desperate are you for an early general election? And what's been your experience of accident and emergency? We'll take a couple of calls on that in a second. Debbie in Wigan, stay where you are. John in Derbyshire as well. But just a couple of political messages here. This is JB in Aberdeenshire, who says, Duncan, it's not the parties that need to come together, it's the voters. They need to drop their vote for a party that won't possibly get into power and vote for the one offering real change, and we know who that is. Reference an early election. I predicted November from the start. Burnham will walk away with his PM pension. His honeymoon period was short-lived, and he knows he's out of his depth. Prediction polls should be banned. By the way, they distort democracy. Someone phoned us up yesterday afternoon and said polls should be banned. I don't think polls should be banned. I mean, I think it's pretty common practice to ask people, if there was a general election tomorrow, how would you vote? I don't think they distort democracy. This one here from Gary says, pay no attention to what the likes of Kemi Badenoch, Nigel Farage or Rupert Lowe are saying right now about not working together at the next election. This is politics. Nobody tells the truth and nobody admits defeat until they really have to. So trust me, when push comes to shove and those three leaders are facing the prospect of spending 5 years in opposition to a rainbow coalition of left-wing loons determined to take this country down the road to destruction, they will be involved in behind-closed-doors horse trading to make sure that doesn't happen. Gary, I'd like to think you're right, but at this present moment in time, I'm not convinced. I mean, you know, Nigel Farage and Rupert Lowe hate each other, okay? I know this for a fact. Kemi Badenoch and Nigel Farage really don't like each other. I think there are going to have to be many bridges built before there's any kind of horse trading going on. 2:25 is the time. Let's talk about the A&E experience of Debbie in Wigan. Hello, Debs.
5: Good afternoon, Duncan. How are you?
0: Very well indeed. What would you like to say?
5: I was blue-lighted in July with sepsis, acute pneumonia and renal failure to Wigan Infirmary.
0: Yep.
5: And I spent hours waiting for treatment, and I spent two nights on a corridor. And it was the most horrendous... I'm 73, it was the most horrendous experience of my life.
0: So when you said... I'm sorry to ask really basic questions, but like a corridor that any member of the public could walk up and down?
5: No, not that, but it was just a corridor. It wasn't a ward or anything.
0: Right.
5: I was there for two nights. And we actually looked at A&E, and there's a ward that is empty,
0: but
5: it requires six nurses to man it. And on the corridor, you've got one nurse looking after six patients. So
0: understood.
5: Obviously.
0: So just paint a picture for me here. So this is not a corridor that the public could use, but this was a corridor.
5: It's a corridor in the hospital.
0: Yeah.
5: And
0: you were on a trolley.
5: Everybody, yeah. No, I was on a bed.
0: Okay.
5: But ironically, the new beds, they were longer and wider than the previous beds. So manoeuvrability up the corridor, we were on one side, the patients, and there were trolleys coming up the other side and round the corner. I mean, at one point, there was a man covered in blood escorted by four policemen what was pushed past my bed. And I was getting bashed about 20, 30 times a day and in the middle of the night because they couldn't manoeuvre these new beds. They were too big. And it's just a catalogue of errors.
0: Can I ask, I mean, after you spent, I think you said 2 days on this corridor, were you then transferred to a ward?
5: Eventually, I was transferred to a ward, so I was admitted Monday evening, and I got onto ward Wednesday afternoon, and I was informed there wasn't a single bed in the hospital for either male or female patients.
0: And how long did you have to stay in hospital for?
5: 11 nights.
0: 11 nights. And so you came out. You don't have to answer these questions, but I think I have a duty to ask them. Do you think those 2 days on a corridor affected your ability to recover?
5: I wouldn't say that, Duncan, but to be honest, I have said quite categorically, I will not go into A&E again.
0: Really?
5: It was that horrendous. I was that traumatised. I can't begin to tell you what it was like.
0: Well, yeah, I mean, traumatised is a really...
5: You received medication, but you didn't receive... my husband was with me, and luckily I am very fit, and I managed to get out of the bed and walk to the bathroom with my oxygen canister. But nobody wiped your face. No, you were given medication. There was no care.
0: Right. And that's the difference, isn't it? Practically, you can give people medication, but it's that TLC, that care that you also need. You use the word traumatised, which is a really strong word. And I'm just going to ask you this. What was, out of that experience that you've been kind enough to detail, what was the thing that was the most traumatic part of it?
5: that I just felt totally insignificant, and I felt at 73, it's like I was on the slag heap. You know, I wasn't important. I wasn't valued as a person, as a human being, and that's what I've come away with. This feeling that you're treated almost like cattle.
0: Like cattle. And that experience, so bad, so traumatic, that if you found yourself in a similar situation and needing care, you wouldn't risk A&E again?
5: No, I wouldn't.
0: What would you do?
5: And do you know, Wigan has just been in the table of measurement. It's the worst A&E in the country, which doesn't really surprise me.
0: No. Given your experience, I mean, you might not be able to answer this, but I was saying this earlier, Debbie. What I can't get my head around is that the NHS, the health service in this country, is reportedly receiving a record amount of funding, okay? £216 billion is the current figure. We're supposed to have the world's sixth most largest economy. You know, compared to a lot of countries, we are a rich nation. And yet you've experienced what you've experienced. And I can't understand how that happens.
5: It has, because money goes to the wrong places. I'm all for diversity. I'm all for live and let live. But I don't see why we should spend £100,000 on an officer to promote diversity. And I'll tell you, the funniest thing, in a way, I went out of the ward to the bathroom, and there was like a reception area outside, and this lady spent over a day cutting things out, and I kept looking at her. So what was she doing? The following day, she did a display, and it was diversity, rainbows. And she's a hospital employee, and that was a good day's work, cutting out and making.
0: Hang on, I've got to process this. So whilst you spent 2 days on a corridor in an NHS facility,
5: This is when I was on the ward.
0: You're on the ward, but there was still there was
5: the ward.
0: Understood.
5: This is what this NHS worker did for, I would say, a day.
0: A day, cutting out shapes to put on a wall.
5: Cutting out shapes, and then the next day she made a display on the window, and it was all rainbows and diversity. And I actually sent a letter to PALS, and I just said, diversity didn't help my care. Diversity didn't improve my medical care in the slightest.
0: It's extraordinary. Listen, Debbie, thank you for coming on. I really appreciate it. And I think people listening or watching talk at the moment will find your story, your experience, genuinely staggering. I'd like more like that, please. This is not about having a bash at the NHS, or, as I said earlier in the show, doesn't matter if your experience is good or bad. When we hear this headline about the A&E, accident and emergency, being overcrowded, and it's linked to more than 500 deaths a week in England, Wales and Northern Ireland, we need to ask people who have been there what they've seen and what they've experienced. You heard what Debbie had to say. 0344 499 1000 if you want to join what's going on here. A couple of messages here. This is Reg. He says, last winter, rider went for a ride, tumbled and split my head, open right above my eye, ended up in A&E, and it was that fool, the nurse, they said, you could be here for 24 hours. At that point, I said, I'll be going home, and she gave me some butterfly stitches and some disinfectant, and she couldn't apologise enough and sent me home to do the job myself, says Reg. This one here from Joanna, who says, my son-in-law in his 40s ended up in A&E for 2 days. He fell off his bike, fractured his shoulder, 7 breaks in his ribs, 1 through his lung, 2 days before they could transfer him to another city, and a thorax surgeon to rebuild his rib cage. He said it was an eye-opener, especially when they brought in an old lady they had to resuscitate. She had a DNR order, that's do not resuscitate order, and must have been surprised to wake up. Please keep these messages coming in. Another one here from Wendy, who says, this is my experience of Epsom A&E. Wait time minimum is about 10 hours. Not enough seating. They ask non-patients to wait outside. Only drinks, food available is junk stuff in vending machines, which is so unhealthy. It really is diabolical. One time after a routine blood test, I got a call from a GP that I had a possible blood clot and to go to A&E immediately. I was very concerned my partner was not allowed to wait with me, and I wasn't seen for 13 hours. Spent all that time thinking I could just die in this chair. It turned out I had pneumonia. Non-A&E, I had a hearing test in July 2025. I got the results last week. They apologised for the delay. Disgusting. Fortunately, there was nothing wrong. The NHS is a disgrace. We go private if we can afford it. Do keep your messages coming in and your experiences. 0344 499 1000 for your calls, your voice notes, which we will play out, and also your WhatsApp messages, which, as you've been hearing, I will read out. We're going to get a further view on this in a few moments' time. We're going to talk to Roy Lilly, former chair of an NHS trust, here next on Talk.
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12: The time is now.
1: Straight talking and straight to the point.
13: It's absolute nonsense.
1: This is Talk.
0: Good to have you along. I'm Duncan Barks. This is Talk, the home of common sense. 0344 499 1000. If you want to call us, voice notice and WhatsApp, ask a couple of questions. We're putting to the nation this afternoon. How desperate are you for a early general election? I'm really desperate. Bring it on. That's what I say. And also, what's been your experience of accident and emergency? 0344 499 1000. Get involved this afternoon here at Talk, the home of common sense. The NHS conversation based around this report that made the front page of one of the newspapers today with the headline NHS Corridor Care Killing 550 People Every Week. This is a review of 19,000 patients that finds that for every 10% increase in A&E occupancy, the chance of dying in the next 28 days increases by 1%. On average, emergency departments are operating at 175% occupancy. And the report has been cited as a cause for alarm, according to leading medics. I'm asking you for your A&E experience, but I'm trying to understand how, in predominantly a rich country, and with an NHS that's getting 216 billion quid a year in its budget, how we're reading headlines like this. So let's get a view on this from Roy Lilly, former chair of an NHS Trust, who joins us. Hello, Roy.
14: Good afternoon, Duncan.
0: Afternoon. Thank you for your time on this. What's your immediate reaction to what you've just heard?
14: Well, I was listening in to your callers as well before the ad break.
0: Yeah.
14: Clearly, this isn't good enough, and clearly people are having a very poor experience. And I'm not saying that delays anywhere in the system, not at least of all A&E, are a good thing, or you know, they're obviously a bad thing. Mm. The NHS A&E look after about 2.5 million people a year that go through A&E, and certainly not everybody's going to come home with a sort of happy, cheerful experience. But as far as this report is concerned, I think I would caution drawing very much from it.
0: Okay.
14: they make associations which they don't actually stand up in the research. The headline numbers that you've just read out, they carry an enormous uncertainty there. The roughly 550 deaths a week is what's called an extrapolation.
0: Yep.
14: That's a sort of bobble hat version of a guess, really, with the researchers reporting a plausible range of 33 to 1,083. So it's not really a proper measure. And you have to accept the fact, I think, let me try and explain, that you have to look at the whole care pathway. Mm-hmm. There's nothing in this report that associates the death of someone waiting either in a corridor or in A&E. What it does associate is the death of the whole care pathway. So if someone was treated well in A&E and then sent home, because the deaths occur within that 30-day period, it could well be that the failure was in community care, district nursing, primary care, or maybe, you know, they were, you know, at the end of life anyway. So this is not what the headlines make it. It's not good, and I'm not saying it is, but we need to get it in perspective. And I would just say,

0: an emergency doctor, an emergency medicine doctor in the west of Scotland, who says, we found that increased crowding in emergency departments is associated with increased mortality for patients admitted to hospital. Then you've got Dr. Ian Higginson, president of the Royal College of Emergency Medicine, saying people are dying in association with overcrowding in emergency departments. This should be cause for alarm among policymakers, and yet we are not seeing any urgency. Now, my interpretation of both those comments suggests that this is clearly linked to A&E as opposed to anything else. So have I misunderstood what they're saying?
1: Well, I mean, I know Ian Higginson well, and I interviewed him for my podcast a few weeks ago, and he said the same sort of thing. It does require a qualification, but what I'm trying to do is to set the groundwork to say, look, there probably is an association, but nobody's actually proved it.
0: Yes.
1: Common sense tells you there is an association if people don't get the care that they needed in a timely way. And then you have to say, okay, well, why is this happening? Well, it's because, you have to wind the clock back really to 2008, 2009, the world banking crisis. The NHS had 10 years of flatline funding after that, and that was when the real damage was done. And, we're still trying to recover from that. The NHS is still on the back foot after COVID and having problems with that. The problem we've got is a capacity problem.
0: Yeah.
1: We don't have enough room to put people in A&E. We don't have when A&E gets chock-a-block, you can't get people on the ward because people on the ward can't get home because vulnerable, frail people are waiting for social care, mainly domiciliary care predominantly, to help them get home and get home safely. Social care is in a terrible mess.
0: Yeah.
1: Funding is ridiculous. We've now got this nonsense about, we're looking at, there's a new report coming out next year on the future of social care. Everybody in the NHS, the doctors that you've said, and all the people doing this research knows full well, if we sorted out social care, one, because if you look after people well enough, they don't come into hospital.
0: Yeah.
1: And two, after they've been in hospital, if you get them home safely, they don't come back again.
0: Understood.
1: There's only one place you're looking for that,
0: yeah.
1: And that's social care, and the government won't sort it out. Every government's run from cover, because they won't look at the finances.
0: Okay, so we can say that it is all linked, and you're absolutely right to make that point. Let me ask you maybe, some might perceive it as a difficult question, which is, and I speak from experience. I was mentioning at the beginning of the show, luckily I've only had to go to A&E twice, not for me, but certainly in the last 20 years of my daughter, once when she was a baby and she was very ill, and the service, the care that she got was brilliant, though my heart went out to anyone who's going to work on the front line at the A&E on a Saturday night, because my God, it was awful. Putting that to one side, the other time was when she was a teenager and she went for a tumble and stuff, and as a parent, my gut reaction was to take her to A&E, and a very kind nurse just said, you know what, you can go to the minor injuries unit round the corner, you'll be better placed there. And we went there and it was great because, she bashed a bone, she banged her head and stuff. But it just got me thinking that, sometimes, and this is a difficult question, do we have people going to A&E when actually they don't really need to be going to A&E and consequently are crowding up the place?
1: Almost certainly, particularly at the weekends. And you can imagine the reasons for that, But yes, and that's why now the NHS has invested heavily in minor injury clinics and services where you can go if you've got bits and pieces wrong with you that are too much for the GP to organise, or that maybe the GP's not open and you can't fix yourself. So yes, I mean, that is all part of the issue. There's no doubt about it. Although, A&Es aren't stupid. They've got some very clever people who work in A&E, and the best person you can have in A&E is an A&E sister who's on triage, and she can sort out the sheep from the goats and get people sorted out. But it is A&E on a Saturday night. It's a tricky place to work.
0: Yeah, I wouldn't wish it on my worst enemy. Roy, thank you for your thoughts and insight. That's Roy Lilly, former chair of an NHS trust, giving us his take on this report. He said it's not really as simple as the headline is suggesting, which is fine, but it still gives us a very good reason to ask you this afternoon here on Talk about your A&E experience. The last time you had to go to accident and emergency, what did you see, what did you experience, and what did you witness? 0344 499 1000 for your calls, your voice notes and your WhatsApp messages. Also asking you, what's been, well, in terms of political, how desperate are you for an early general election? Advisors are apparently saying to Andy Burnham, mate, you

0: want to get back in with a majority, you need to call an early election. Do you want one? I do. We'll get to some of your messages and calls next here at Talk.
1: Speak out. The Afternoon Empire on Talk.
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10: Northbound M1 in Leicestershire partially blocked, looking slow because of an accident between junction 22 for Ashby de la Zouche and junction 23 for Loughborough. Eastbound M56 in Cheshire, that's partially blocked. There's an obstruction on the road at junction 14 for Chester Services and Helsby. Clockwise M25, there's a lane closed in queuing traffic for a broken down car between junction 23 for South Mimms through to junction 24 for Potters Bar. Congestion back to St Albans at junction 22. I'm Charlie Powell.
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1: This is Talk. Converting negative agitation into positive conversation across the nation. Hear it. See it. This is Talk.
0: It's 10 to 3, Friday afternoon. It's Talk, the home of common sense. Some great messages coming in. This is Anne in Oakley saying, Duncan took my husband to A&E with chest pains and they told him to take a seat and fill a form in. Always call an ambulance if this happens, says Anne in Oakley. JB, who's in Aberdeenshire, says, I had to take my mum to A&E. My mum spent over 24 hours on the trolley waiting. I spent the time tending to other waiting patient needs. A blanket here, a bottle to pee in, there, just a reassuring chat, etc. The nurses spend their time with noses buried in a bank of computer screens. Yes, organising treatment, but I suspect filling in overkill paperwork, preventing them from carrying out their real nursing duties. Not their immediate fault. My mum was 100 years old. Not their best experience, says JB. Let's take a call. John's in Derbyshire. Hello, John. Welcome.
12: Hello, Duncan. Very good afternoon to you. Duncan, just quickly, before we go on to the NHS, I'm with you. Let's get a general election.
0: Yep.
12: Because I think if we had another 2 or 3 years with Labour, or Labour remained in charge, it's time to exit the country, because we're going to be in a very very dark place.
0: Well, that's how I feel. But, of course, the risk is, John, that if there is an election and democracy speaks and it turns out that Labour get the most number of seats and Andy Burnham picks up the phone and has a chat with his mate Ed Davey and they decide to form a coalition, we could end up with something you and I wouldn't like in Downing Street.
12: Well, nobody would like it. I think people... I mean, if you dislike Nigel, not you personally, but if people dislike Nigel Farage, forget about the person. Go for the man that speaks without notes, that wants to run the country in the proper way, and let's get the country back to... Because we're going... I run a £100 million company, and we are going to pieces... Duncan, it's
0: well, I said this yesterday, John. I mean, I feel like it's 5 to midnight in this country, and yes. I think the next general election, the result of which will be utterly pivotal, and quite frankly, if it doesn't go the way I want it to, I may well go and live elsewhere. I mean, I think the only observation I would make about Nigel Farage is he needs to get his office sorted out. He needs to surround himself with some, you know, some old grey beards. Do you know what I mean?
12: Yes,
0: some people
12: who
0: have been around the block a bit, because some of the kids that you see in some of these sting operations, these documentaries we've seen, I don't think have done him any favours. He needs some old hands. You know, needs a solid hand on the tiller, to use a nautical expression.
12: Yes. On to NHS, Duncan.
0: Yeah.
12: My wife's a medic, and I won't give too much away in terms of destination, but I did a non-exec director's role for them, which she invited to take on, because I run a private company, and they had me in to look at certain things, one being property and so on. I have to say, Duncan, you could put $3-4 trillion a year into the NHS and it wouldn't even touch the sides because it's so incredibly badly run.
0: Right.
12: You've got non-medical people managing medical people, but the medical people, like the consultants, they run the hospital. If they don't want to do something, they just don't do it.
0: Right, so it's not about cash here. Sorry to interrupt you, John. It's not about cash. It's about reforming how the place is run.
12: Yeah, when people say the NHS needs reform, I'm not suggesting it goes to private. It has to go to some form of alternative method, because the way it's run is quite short. I'll give you a couple of quick examples.
0: Yeah, please.
12: You know, when I was there, and I found some huge losses of, let's say, sites they were paying enormous rents on, and basically that they were freeholds, so they could have sold them and reinjected the money. I was sort of told by the chief exec, don't be ruffling any feathers. Just keep it, you know, just stay under the radar.
0: Right.
12: Because they're sort of looking after oneself. You then get you get nonsense like a radiologist is too busy. And he's obviously a fully skilled doctor, or her.
0: Yes.
12: And they say, you can't have another one, probably on 130,000 a year. So they get a temp in, or a, well, I forgot what it
0: is. Let me just ask you a question, because I think you said, John, that you're a businessman. You run a business, or you used to run a business?
12: No, I still run it,
0: You still run it, and you said you were, and you don't have to name it, I understand why you wouldn't, you were a non-executive director, you said, was it a hospital or a trust?
12: It was a trust.
0: It was a trust. So, you know, someone who's got business experience, like yourself, successful business experience, because your business is still going, ideally placed to perhaps go, well, actually, you could run this a lot more efficiently. But presumably, from what you've just said, if I've understood you correctly, it's kind of like, whatever you do, don't rock the boat, you'll upset people.
12: Yeah, that's exactly the way it went.
0: Brilliant.
12: I resigned.
0: So nothing changes, it just carries on stumbling and bumbling around.
12: Yeah, because you've got guys coming in 3 days a week, sitting on the board, chief execs, on very nice salary, not really expected to do a great deal. I'm not saying every trust is like this, Duncan, but that some of the management... Can you imagine you doing, you know, like I was telling you about the radiologist, saying you can't have a secondary one, so then they bring in a locum and pay him twice as much as the one that's employed.
0: Right.
12: And then the one that's employed realises that the locum's on twice, and then they don't keep the guy 6 months, they keep him 3 years.
0: Right, so it sounds like there's an obsession with maintaining the status quo, and no real wish to change things for the better in terms of value for money for the taxpayer, or indeed patient outcomes.
12: Yeah, it's just run incredible. I saw audiology once throw 1,000 folders away, and the guy said to me, if I don't bin them, I won't get the budget for next year to replace them.
0: Yeah, that is a shocker. That really is a shocker, isn't it, John? You're worth your weight in gold, mate. Thank you for making the call. Appreciate it. John in Derbyshire. It's Talk. It's 3:05. This call's in Horsham. It's Anna. Hello, Anna.
13: Hi, Duncan. How are you?
0: Very well. What would you like to say?
13: Yeah, sadly, I think it's 10 weeks, give or take now. My 91-year-old father fell at home, and we managed to get him to hospital in the end via ambulance in London,
0: yeah.
13: A very big, well-known teaching hospital.
0: Mm-hmm.
13: And so the ambulance took 3 hours. And we're 2 miles away from the hospital, but he was in so much agony we couldn't move him.
0: Oh.
13: And then he was in A&E for a further 10 hours at 91 after being blue lighted in. Short story is he dislocated his shoulder, but because he'd been left for 12 hours, he's completely lost the use of his right arm now. He'll never live long enough for it to completely recover because it'll take such a long time. And they've proved that the tendon has been torn, not by the dislocation, but by the time it spent for them to see him.
0: My God.
13: And what made it worse for me,
0: yeah,
13: is just as he was about to be seen, the doctor, who was actually really nice, came in and said, "Really sorry, we've got an emergency coming in."
0: Right.
13: I'm like, "Yeah, my father was an emergency 12 hours ago."
0: Exactly.
13: And the emergency that came in was a drunk and disorderly bloke handcuffed to two police officers.
0: My heart goes out to you. And just to be clear, for our viewers and listeners here at Talk, I mean, it said that I think you said it's been proven that the delay in getting your 91-year-old dad the care he needed has lent to this disability with his shoulder and arm.
13: Yeah, so it's been... They're 99% certain that because of the way his arm was hanging,
0: yeah,
13: if you like, because it had been hanging so long in that position, it actually ripped the 91-year-old tendon. You know,
0: yeah,
13: it was,
0: yeah,
13: probably weak enough.
0: Yeah.
13: But the fact was, when they actually put his shoulder back with the ketamine kicking in and everything, the whole thing took about half an hour.
0: Have you complained about this at all?
13: Yes, we have.
0: What's the reaction been? What's the response?
13: At the moment, not a huge amount. But then again, bless him, my father doesn't help himself because he's 91 and he's very stoic. And he's like, "Oh, well, you know, the NHS are in enough trouble. They're really busy. They don't need us complaining, either officially or otherwise."
0: And I think that's a challenge with that generation. I lost my mum in 2013 for reasons I won't go into detail because we don't have the time. But she wasn't treated particularly well by the NHS. But she didn't want to complain about it because she I think, took the sort of similar view to your dad, which was like she was quite stoic. You know, they're doing their best, etc., etc. But sometimes you do feel that a line is crossed.
13: To be fair, as soon as the doctors knew that he dislocated his shoulder,
0: yeah,
13: they pulled out every single stop. I
0: Good.
13: Think it's that initial triage bit.
0: Yeah, yeah. Anna, I'm so glad you picked up the phone to share the experience. I'm sorry it's not been a good experience. And can I ask, how's your dad at the moment?
13: Yeah. He's going strong. I mean, he never went home after that. Again, he went into... care because he got quite scared to go home in case he had another fall.
0: Yeah.
13: But luckily we're doing that privately, so again, no stress for social care. But from a personal point of view, social care is messed up because my son uses it.
0: Yeah, there's a lot of social care issues that maybe one day we will address. Listen, I must leave it there, but Anna in Horsham, thank you for calling us here at Talk, the home of common sense. After the news at 3, an extraordinary story regarding the convicted terrorist Abu Hamza's family home. It's getting a £70,000 facelift. We're paying for it. It's 5 bedrooms. Only one person lives there. How the hell can this happen? We'll get into this after the 3 o'clock news at Talk.
1: 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Headlines.
14: Breaking news first, Manchester City Football Club's been found guilty on almost all of the charges relating to breaches of the Premier League's financial regulations. It's uncertain what sanctions they'll face, and City are expected to appeal. We'll hear more on this in a couple of minutes. Chronic government underfunding has been blamed on the NHS in England setting up to a two-year wait for autism and ADHD diagnoses. There's been a surge in demand for assessments, which goes beyond the capacity the NHS can deal with. Mel Merritt from the National Autistic Society told Talk what a delay means for patients.
15: Extra costs for not just the NHS but other parts of the system, as they have to deal with people who are in more crisis, have lost more years of education or haven't been able to get into work, or whose mental health has deteriorated so much they can't leave the house.
14: Meanwhile, NHS staff suspected of snooping into patient records will be suspended immediately and cut off from health service computer systems. Bosses in England have warned the act could cost staff their career. An inquest heard a three-year-old boy who was found dead in a lake after a huge search had left a play area through a gap in the fence. Here's Talk's Tom Clayton.
16: Noah Woods went missing after he became separated from a relative at a playground, sparking a major search operation. A huge search involving hundreds of volunteers was launched last week when he went missing. His body was later recovered from a nearby pond.
14: The anti-migrants activist known as Danny Tomo has been denied bail after allegedly slashing a boat with a knife in the Channel. The 37-year-old pleaded not guilty to criminal damage. Glasgow City Council's to sack more than 20,000 members of staff and hire them again after a breakdown in talks over equal pay. The deal means around 1 in 10 will see their wages go down. And Santander customers are reporting problems using their mobile banking app. People have been posting on social media saying they can't log in. The bank's telling people to use online banking instead and says it's working hard to fix the issue. That's the latest.
1: Talk. News. Update. Across the UK. On DAB+. On your smart speaker. On your smart TV. And on your side. This is Talk. Tune in. Speak out. The Afternoon Empire.
0: Friday afternoon, it's Talk, is the home of common sense. I'm Duncan, I'm here through until 4 this afternoon. Drive time with Kevin O'Sullivan here from 4. 0344 499 1000 is our number. Some great calls and some great messages coming in over the last couple of hours as we continue to ask you how desperate, and I don't apologise for using that word because I feel desperate for a general election, an early general election. How desperate are you for an early general election? As we hear the advisers in Downing Street is saying to Andy Burnham, that's the Prime Minister with no mandate, remember, listen, if you want a chance of getting back in with a majority, you need to call an early general election. I say bring it on, Andy Barmcake. 0344 499 1000 if you feel the same. If not, tell me why not. And some heart-wrenching stories that we've heard over the last couple of hours regarding people's experiences of accident and emergency in this country. We got this report that's come out. There's some questioning over the headline finding of it. NHS corridor care killing 550 people every week. But I still think we need to hear people's experiences of what it's like when they've been to A&E. You know, casualty, accident and emergency. So keep your messages coming in, your voice notes and your calls. 0344 499 1000 is the number. In a few moments' time, we'll get more on this bizarre story regarding the family home of the convicted terrorist Abu Hamza, which is going to get a £70,000 facelift, which is nice, isn't it? I quite like a facelift on my gaff for £70,000, but I can't afford it. But in this particular case, it won't be a private citizen paying out, it'll be the local council. We'll get into that in a few moments' time. But first off, joining me in the Talk studio is Tom Clayton, news reporter for TalkSport. Hello, Tom.
17: Good afternoon.
0: Interesting stuff going on with Man City.
17: Yes, and this is breaking news in the last few minutes, really. And it's been an ongoing saga regarding 115 charges that they're facing for financial breaches of the Premier League's regulations. Well, we have heard tell this afternoon that the Premier League will find them guilty on all but one of the charges.
0: Wow.
17: So they are facing a serious, serious punishment. That could be anything from a significant points deduction, that could be expulsion from the league, and even from the English Football League, meaning they would be relegated potentially four times in the space of a year.
0: Wow.
17: So all the way down to the National League, and that's if the National League will take them, of course. So it's a significant development. They could, of course, just be facing a fine, but this is going to be significant. It's the biggest sports news I can remember for a long, long time.
0: OK, so massively unprecedented, and presumably they're going to appeal, I would have thought.
17: Well, Manchester City, they've maintained their innocence all the way through this process. They insist that they've done nothing wrong, and they will appeal. It's going to be a long process, and there's been some suggestion that that's why the process has taken as long as it has, because it's 3 years since these allegations came to light, 3 years that the investigation's been ongoing from the Premier League. Mm-hmm. So I think, look, we know that this news today suggests that the Premier League have found them guilty. I don't think it's the end of the saga. I think this is going to go on for a lot longer. And, of course, the best place to keep up to date, I have to do this for my lovely Playmasters, is on TalkSport.
0: Well, we're colleagues, you know, we're next door studio. So just to recap, for any Talk listeners or viewers who might not be too familiar with this story or this saga, is there anything else we need to know about it?
17: Well, Manchester City have basically been able to spend as much money as they like. In the meantime, they've been able to spend hundreds upon hundreds of millions of pounds. They've won titles during the time frame. And there's been some suggestion that the clubs who finished second in those competitions in that time frame, there's suggestion that they may want prize money in compensation. They may want the actual physical trophies. So I think there's an awful lot to uncork with this. And, yeah, I don't think this is going to go away for a long time.
0: Tom, good of you to come in. Thank you. Have a great afternoon. I suspect it'll be a busy afternoon. That's Tom Clayton, news reporter for Talk Sport. We'll keep you updated on this particular sports story in our news bulletins here at Talk. If you want more in-depth analysis and debate, I won't be offended if you hop over to our friends at Talk Sport for the very latest big sports story, certainly rocking the Premier League this afternoon. 7 minutes past three is the time. Let's just go back in time ever so slightly. Do you remember Abu Hamza? I'm going to be quite crass and crude about this. If you don't remember, you might recall he was the preacher who had a hook instead of a hand. Some unkind commentators called him Captain Hook. I wouldn't stoop so low. Well, not unless I've had a couple of beers. He is the former imam of Finsbury Park Mosque. And he's not in this country at the moment. He was jailed in the UK initially in 2006 for inciting racial hatred and soliciting murder. However, in 2014, he was extradited to America for plotting the kidnap of 16 tourists in Yemen, which resulted in the deaths of four hostages. He was sentenced to life without parole by a New York court and is currently in a maximum security prison in Colorado. So he's not here, but his wife is here. His wife is currently living in a 1.7 million pound Edwardian home based in a conservation area of Shepherd's Bush, and it's going to have a bit of a facelift paid for by local council taxpayers. I bet you're chuffed to bits if you're living in the Hammersmith and Fulham council area. 70 grand spent on replacing windows and doors. What else do you need to know about this story? Well, they're going to have solar panels and loft insulation added to their premises. This is a five-bedroomed house, but only one person lives there, and that is Hamza's wife, Najet Shafi. Let's get reaction to this. Councillor Adrian Pascoe-Turbu is Conservative Councillor for Parsons Green and Sandford, also Deputy Leader of the Opposition in Hammersmith and Fulham, and joins us. Afternoon.
18: Good afternoon. How are you?
0: Well, I'm very well, but I wouldn't be very happy if I was a local council taxpayer in your manor. What the hell's going on here?
18: Well, look, I'm sitting here in my very unmodernised, very unswish house.
0: Right.
18: I'm wondering what I've done wrong. Maybe I should have married a terrorist, because this is a jaw-dropping sum of money to spend on someone whose family has not only not contributed to the country, but has actively acted against every single good interest of the country.
0: Yes.
18: You know, her children have been in and out of jail for selling drugs, for nicking cars, and her husband, of course, has done some of the most heinous offences ever. She is in record as saying he needs to come home and bring his family back again. But this is all on the taxpayer dollar.
0: And the thing I didn't really appreciate, and I was looking at this story in a bit more detail earlier, is that Hamza's wife has what's known as a tenancy for life, which means that the council, which is Hammersmith and Fulham Council, which is Labour-run, you're the deputy leader of the opposition, cannot effectively kick her out and have got this ongoing obligation to maintain it. Now, I would have thought, in this age when we hear nothing but Labour politicians banging on about a housing shortage, it's immoral, amongst other things, that one person living in a five-bedroomed house.
18: Absolutely right. And, you know, always hard cases make quite bad law. But this is a classic example of us needing to look and saying, is this lifetime secure tenancy, does that law work? I'd argue it's a brilliant example of its failings, but there are many others. You know, you have people living single in very large, very expensive houses. You have people on serious incomes. You have people elsewhere in London whose spouse is the head of state of their country living in council-owned, council-funded property. And we cannot go on like this.
0: I would have thought you and other colleagues of sound persuasion would find this massively frustrating that you can't actually look at someone in a situation like this and say, look, it's just not right. Someone taking up a property of this side, of this size rather, and this value, let's move them out. I mean, you must feel very frustrated having your hands tied in this way.
18: Immensely frustrating. We want to get in so we can change these rules. And actually, Madame Hamza is a really, really good example of why these rules need to be changed.
0: What are you doing about it?
18: We're campaigning hard. Part of it is being here. We're trying to get back in, and we will change these rules. We'll lobby hard in Parliament as well to make sure that councils have the power, because politicians can do things.
0: Yeah.
18: And I'm really bored of being told, oh, no, we can't do this. Oh, no, it's bad. Let's just take action.
0: Yeah, and I think I'm right in saying that there are certain laws and bits of legislation in place that, particularly in this particular case, that because it's in a conservation area, you have to do certain things. The council is obligated to do certain improvements. I think I'm right in saying that.
18: That's right.
0: Tell me, Adrian, if I got it wrong.
18: No, completely right.
0: Okay. But it looks like in the place where you serve as councillor, Hammersmith and Fulham, this kind of upgrade, which is bound by law, is going to apply to around 1,000 properties. I mean, again, that is going to cost local council taxpayers a stack of cash, whether or not they're married to a terrorist or not.
18: Indeed, and it's actually central government money that's being given to them.
0: Right.
18: Now, we have to give that money under statutory law without fear or favour, so it doesn't matter if it's the wife of a minister or the wife of Abu Hamza. We have to do that. I question why it's so damn expensive, and this is not the first time we've seen huge upgrades. You know, £20,000 for a three-bedroom flat to have new windows is completely mad. But we do have to give this money. I think the wider question is, should this individual be in a house that most people can only dream of for life while doing nothing?
0: I think it's a great question. Adrian, thank you for joining us this afternoon. It's been great having you on Talk, the home of common sense. That's Councillor Adrian Pascoe-Tubuer, who is Conservative Councillor for Parsons Green and Sandford, also the Deputy Leader of the Opposition in Hammersmith and Fulham. It's a Labour-controlled council. He's obviously a Conservative politician. I mean, he really does beggar belief. And I do find myself quite often sitting in this studio here at talking about these particular stories and just like despairing. Again, there's a lot of despair and desperation on this afternoon show. Have you noticed? Where we have Abu Hamza, a man who is serving life without parole in a maximum security prison in Colorado. He was jailed initially in the UK 20 years ago for inciting racial hatred and soliciting murder. You know who we're talking about. It's the bloke with the hook, replacing one of his hands, extradited to America in 2014 for plotting to kidnap of 16 tourists in Yemen, which resulted in the deaths of four hostages. You've got his wife, the only person registered at this five-bedroom council house in the Hammersmith and Fulham council patch. Three of his sons have since served jail sentences for offences relating to drugs, money laundering and fraud. And the local council, using government money, are going to have to give the family home a £70,000 facelift. I mean, who are the mugs in all of this? Well, it's you and I, isn't it? Having to fund this kind of stuff. 13 minutes past three is the time. 0344 499 1000 for your calls, your voice notes and your WhatsApp messages, talking about the desperate need for an early general election. This is Robert, who's in the West Midlands. Hello, Robert. Welcome.
19: Hello, Duncan. Can you hear me okay, mate?
0: Not too bad, mate. What would you like to say?
19: About the general election?
0: Yeah.
19: I think if one was to be called any time, we'd probably win with a landslide.
0: Yeah, give me a second, mate. I'm struggling to hear you a little bit. We're going to try and get him back on a slightly better line, because I'd like to hear what Robert was going to say. Let me just do some of your messages. Who is this? This is from Debbie, who says, political polls should be banned. The last general election poll said Labour was so far in the lead, I believe that stopped people voting because they thought, what's the point? We're getting a theme that's happening. We had this yesterday afternoon, and this is a second message of this nature this afternoon, which is, and thank you, Debbie, I appreciate the message, that people don't like political polling, asking people how they might vote. because it somehow might distort people's voting intentions going forward. And I would just say we need this kind of information. Surely we need to know what people's political views are in terms of a party they may vote for at the next general election. I mean, look, I mean, I'm going to say something that might be deemed as a little bit controversial, but, you know, you can't dislike a poll being mentioned or talked about if it shows that Labour are going to win or they're going to have more seats, but then go, I quite like it when there's a poll that says Reform or the Tories are going to be out in front. You know, you either like polls or you don't like polls. And I'm not convinced they actually influence people's voting intentions, but I might be incorrect. Let's go back to Robert in the West Midlands. Robert, hello.
20: Hello. I hope that's better for you, Duncan.
0: Go on, then.
20: About Reform, I reckon that they'd win with a landslide, and I'll tell you for why.
0: Go on.
20: Because there's a lot of fear out there at the moment regarding Reform, with what's happened to Anne Widdecombe, you know, sadly, and with Andy Burnham's rise, you know, in the polls. Mm. There's a lot of fear and there's a lot of silent voters out there who are just scared, you know.
0: Sorry, scared of what, mate?
20: Of putting their head above the parapet and saying they want to vote Reform.
0: Yeah.
20: Because, you know, if you put something on social media, you might get arrested. If you say,
0: well, you're not going to get arrested, Rob, if you say I'm planning to vote Reform at the next election, are you?
20: If you say something that's right wing, yeah, 9 times out of 10, you're going to have the police knock on your door.
0: Well, I think if you say something that might be viewed as inciting violence or racial hatred, you might get a knock from the fuzz. But, I mean, you can say, for example, and I've seen plenty of posts, and I'm not disagreeing with you, but I just think we ought to have this chat. I've seen plenty of people on social media raise their concerns about the number of illegal boat crossings this week. I mean, they're not going to get a knock from the police, are they?
20: No, I'm talking about, Duncan, people being scared of voicing their views because, you know, it doesn't go with what the government are pushing out. People are scared. There's a silent majority out there, right, that'll vote Reform. There's a silent majority. I'm an electrician. I go in people's houses every day.
0: Yeah.
20: I hear their views.
0: Yeah.
20: You know, I'm a working class man. This is no politician talking to you.
0: Yeah.
20: And they're fearful, just speaking out against migration because, you know, someone might hear them and report them for it.
0: I remember doing a show last week here, and someone said to me, they work in the NHS, and she messaged us, and she said, I would never reveal my political intentions. She said, if you work in the public sector for a council, for the health service, or, you know, for the civil service or whatever, if you were to dare to reveal your political allegiances, and they were to be right of centre, chiefly Reform UK or even Conservative, she said, you would be out of a job within a couple of months.
20: Yeah. And I've seen this. I speak to people every day in my job, and this is what I see and what I hear. You know, people don't want to put their head above the parapet and say, well, I'm against this, I'm against that, because they don't know who's listening to them, who's going to, you know, what they can lose.
0: Well, I'll tell you what, I mean, we're talking about who's listening to them. We're in a lot of trouble here at Talk, the conversation you and I have just had, and indeed many of the conversations I've had since I've been popping up on this radio station and on this YouTube platform. Robert, thank you for your call. Great one it is. Robert in West Midlands here on Talk. We're going to do a load more messages and WhatsApps and indeed calls in a few moments' time. You want to get in quick, 0344 499 1000. It's almost 20 past three, and this is Talk.
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10: Traffic being temporarily held at the moment on the northbound M1 in Leicestershire between junction 22 for Colville and Ashby de la Zouche and 23 for Loughborough. The southbound M6 also got a lane closed on the exit slip road for emergency repairs at the Catthorpe interchange. Clockwise M25, that's queuing because of an earlier accident between junction 27 for the M11 and 28 for Brentwood. And the coastbound M20 in Kent also partially blocked for an obstruction on the road between junction 6 and 7 for Maidstone. I'm Charlie Powell.
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0: 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If you're watching on YouTube at the moment, either live or later on today, there you are. That's for you. Let's get as many of your calls on the air. 0344 499 1000 in Cheshire. It's Matt. Hello, Matt.
25: Hi, good afternoon, Duncan. It was just about your question of the day.
0: Yes.
25: I'm one of those people that used to stay up for general election night.
0: Yeah.
25: And get good food in.
0: Me too.
25: Get excited.
0: Yeah, open a bottle of red wine, depending on which way the swingometer was going and the predictions and the exit poll. Open a second one. I'm with you, Matt. Go on.
25: The last one, I went to bed at 11:30.
0: Well, out of despair.
25: I just thought, you know, I had a
0: Did you find yourself thinking this is a nightmare? Might as well go and have a nightmare.
25: Yeah, I just thought, I'm not going to watch it on general principle.
0: Yeah.
25: I didn't vote for the first time in 20 years.
0: Wow.
25: And I just thought, I'm not going to do it. So I'm absolutely, I'll be cock-a-hoop.
0: Can I ask you, sorry to interrupt, but it is part of my job. No, why was it for the first time you decided not to vote in a long time?
25: Well, I just thought, I'm going to vote Reform, and I'd vote like for various incarnations of Nigel Farage over the years. But I'm not going to vote for any of the three main parties ever again, and I'm 53.
0: Right.
25: So I'm going to go for all the new parties, whatever they offer, just to give them a fair chance, because I don't believe any of the other three deserve another chance in our lifetime.
0: Understood. So you would be cock-a-hoop if Andy Burnham inside the next few months said, we're going to go to the country, we're going to go to the polls, and this is an early general election. You'd look forward to that.
25: Absolutely, because as I told your call screener, Kamala Harris was ahead in the polls for 5 months before the American election, and we all saw how that ended.
0: Yeah, that's very true, and very few pollsters predicted Trump winning initially, and very few pollsters, apart from Servation, called Brexit correctly either. It's not all about the polls, though I'll defend us mentioning them here on Talk, because it's always a good thing to chew over and find out if it's representative of what the rest of the UK is feeling. Matt in Cheshire, a great call. This one's in Birmingham. Michael, hello.
26: Yeah, hiya. How are you doing, Duncan?
0: Very well, mate. What would you like to say?
26: Yeah, I was going to call about the plastic bottle sentence, but just briefly about the about the election. Oh. I think the thought of an early election is for the birds. If the polls are right, and if he goes off those, he's not going to go and lose 150, 160 odd MPs and go for a hung parliament. He's not going to do that. The only time he'll go for an early one is if they get a clear and relatively decisive gap, I think. But anyway, I called about the plastic bottle thing.
0: Let me just explain to some listeners and viewers who might not be too familiar, Michael, because they're, you know, people tune in at various times. So this is a bloke called Del Somerville, who's been convicted of violent disorder at one of the anti-migrant protests in Portsmouth. And we discovered during drive time yesterday afternoon with Kevin O'Sullivan, Kevin broke this story, that he's been jailed for 2 years for throwing a plastic bottle and swearing at police. Now, we did have a former Met police officer who was on talk earlier saying that there needs to be greater context here. Wasn't the isolated incident one of the reasons he got 2 years, and some might argue a harsh sentence, was because he was part of a mob. So that's the story. What's your reaction to it?
26: Yeah, I think it's. I heard that interview before. I think it's not quite comparing like with like. Insofar as if you compare that to, say, the Manchester airport thing, A, look how long it took to get that thing to trial.
0: Yeah.
26: B, look at the sentences, which aren't that much different. Well, in fact, there was an acquittal, wasn't there? That aren't that much different to what this chap's got. And C, look how quickly they've managed to process this one. I mean, he's 2 years in within the space of a few days.
0: Yeah.
26: So I think it's that. But, you know, the incidents, you know, we can talk about whether they're comparable in severity or what should have happened, but it's that kind of two-tierness that people are looking at.
0: Yeah, I think you're onto something. I mean, you know, I looked at the speed of this, and then you look at certain other cases where it can take months and people will be on remand and they'll be in custody and stuff before they get put in front of a judge. And clearly, if there is a will to get something through the courts and someone convicted and put in the clink, it is definitely there if people want it to be there. But it rather depends on what the situation is, doesn't it?
26: It looks that way. I mean, let's just call it what it is. It is two-tier justice. If you're remotely to the right or anti-migration, you're very likely to be far more swiftly and far more harshly dealt with by the courts than if you're on the left.
0: Yeah.
26: Simple as that.
0: That certainly is what it feels like and looks like. Listen, thank you. I appreciate it, Michael. Have a good day. Carl is in Liverpool. Hello, Carl.
8: Good afternoon. You okay?
0: Yeah.
8: Good afternoon. You okay? Sorry, that's my son.
0: What was that?
8: Yeah, that was my little boy. Sorry, I just picked him up from school.
0: Okay. Hello, what's your lad's name?
8: His name's Harrison.
0: Harrison. Hello, Harrison.
8: Say hello.
9: Hello.
0: Excellent. Job done. Tick the box. Right, what would you like to say?
8: I apologise.
0: All callers and listeners are welcome, Carl, including Harrison. Now, what are your thoughts?
8: Yeah, so, it's just on the general election, what you were speaking about earlier, if we had one now. I think we would be pleasantly surprised. I have it in my head that Reform would win, no matter, they don't need to join the Tories. And I do think the mood of the country has changed that dramatically on the right-hand side. And there's a lot more of us than there is then when it comes to voting. I think it would be massive.
0: Let's explore this, because I think I forget the caller's name, so forgive me, sir, if you're still listening, but someone used the term earlier, the silent majority, and I'm kind of warming to this idea that we do have this silent majority in this country. They are people who will never phone up radio stations or come on here on talk or whatever and share their views. There are people who, you know, they're the kind of people who won't respond to opinion polls or whatever, but they're so hacked off with all kinds of issues in this country, including the lack of law and order, illegal migration and stuff, but they're the silent people of Britain, and actually we've not properly counted on how they feel. Do you think that is a weighty argument, that when it comes to the next election, the silent majority will have their say?
8: Yeah, absolutely. I think, you know, the way, because the mood of the country's changed so much, people will vote a lot more, and it will be a Reform landslide, I think, because just based on the country's mood, every day we seem to get more migrants, every day we seem to get ignored about our concerns and worries, and every day the silent majority will get stronger and stronger, and more, I think, determined to change the state of the country by voting.
0: Yeah, and use the term ignored. I think a lot of people are just feeling forgotten as well as ignored. Carl in Liverpool, along with Harrison, have a great weekend with your lad. It's almost 3:30. It is talk. It is the home of common sense. It turns out that our spending on imported food in this country has hit a new record. According to official figures, which once again triggers fresh alarm about the country's ability to feed itself. You know what we need to do? We need to talk to a farmer about this. And we've got one of the UK's best farmers on the air within a matter of moments here at Talk.
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0: Just turned 3:30. It is Talk, the home of common sense. I won't tell you why I'm smiling, but we're just working out which pub I should go to later this evening. I think it might be a couple of pints of proper job in the Eastgate, and then followed maybe by something else in the Little Monster Tap. Oh, no more than 3 as I walk the dog. Let's turn our attention to something that I think is staggering. We learned today, courtesy of data from the Food and Drink Federation, that our spending as a nation on imported food, stuff that we fly in or ship into the UK, has hit a new record. These are official figures, and once again, it gets us into this whole debate about whether or not, as a nation, we have the ability to feed ourselves. The figures from the Food and Drink Federation show overall imports have risen 0.9% to £33.1 billion in the first half of this year. It's significant because that's the highest since its records began in the year 2000. Tom Bradshaw, the National Farmers Union president, said these figures should be a wake-up call. At a time of growing geopolitical uncertainty, we cannot afford to take our food production capacity for granted. Well, let's get more on this. Gareth Wynne-Jones is a farmer, a well-known farmer, often on Talk and indeed elsewhere. Pleasure to have you on the air, sir. Good afternoon.
27: Down there from a beautiful Welsh hillside.
0: Fantastic.
27: I'm outstanding in the field, actually.
0: You are. And actually, if you're watching on YouTube at the moment, you're a Talk viewer, look at that vista behind Gareth. Looks fantastic. I find this very depressing, Gareth, and I'm sure you do too, that we're spending more and more on overseas food whilst not investing in our own farm production.
27: It's more than depressing. It's lunacy, isn't it? You know, and it's been consecutive governments that have oppressed the farming community with their ability to produce food, with stupid policies and the way that they've driven us to these corners, you know. And it's frustrating that we're spending so much money in other countries where we should be supporting British agriculture, and the governments should be steering that ship. They should be, you know, pushing innovation to grow more food in this country. The technology's there, the ability's there, the people are there. It's just that they don't see it. Sad thing, Duncan, we're not going to see it until there isn't any food on them shelves, until food inflation has gone even higher than what it is now, and that's what's happening. What did you say, £33 billion pounds worth of food flown in, shipped in the first 6 months? You know, it makes no sense at all. And governments should be procuring from British farms at every opportunity, for schools, for universities, for jails, for hospitals. You know, build a better Britain on our bellies with sustainable, seasonal, healthy food that's produced by farmers, not factories. That's my opinion.
0: I'm alarmed to hear you say that it's going to take something as desperate as seeing the supermarket shelves being empty before a government takes notice of this problem. I mean, why aren't they listening? Why aren't they taking some form of action at this precise moment in time?
27: Because they're stupid people. And they've never been hungry. And, you know, Second World War, they had a dig for victory where farmers were really well respected. Farmers were protected by the governments. And do you know what? One thing that really lifts my heart is how much support we have got from the general public, which is fantastic. And we've seen that, you know, during the inheritance tax stupidity that this government brought in. But I'm not just going to blame the Labour government, the Conservatives before them, and the Labour government before that. You know, they have done no favours for the farming community any which way. And we need change, you know, and to have a farming food revolution in this country, things need to change drastically, quickly. We know it's been a very, very hot summer and spring, and crops are down. You know, there's going to be more problems. People have taken land out of food production, you know, and they're looking at, well, I'll give you an example, okay? So just over this valley, there's a beautiful valley that's been, you know, traditionally Welsh hill farming country, which is run by the National Trust. Well, there's three farms already that have been taken back by them, and there's no sheep going back onto them farms. You know, it's our history, it's our language. You know, these big charities and big multinational corporations, they don't want you producing food. They don't want the farmers. They want you eating factory food that's going to make you sick. And believe it or not, I think the UN and the WEF have been pushing this narrative for such a long time in the reduction of livestock. And we need to start to educate people that, you see this green stuff, grass, we can transport that into wonderful protein, which can be, you know, lamb, it can be beef, it can be milk, it can be cheese, it can be yogurt, it can be ice cream. You know, we've got the ability to do this. We just need some direction from government and support so they understand, you know, what the importance of a farmer is, because you're going to need a doctor, a politician, a policeman or a nurse once, twice or three times a year. Well, you might not need that politician once, twice or three times a year, but you're going to need a farmer once, twice or three times a day. And that's what we need to get over. And I'm afraid that the poorer people in society are going to suffer, because food inflation and food scarcity will be something that will be in the very, very near future. And I've been saying this for 5 or 6 years, because I've seen the demise and I've seen the reduction, you know, in the farmers' numbers, in the livestock numbers. And, you know, we're seeing beef and lamb prices going through the roof because they're not there. They're not there, and there's still an appetite, but they'd much rather spend their money abroad, bringing in food, you know, flying in your tomatoes and your green beans and your avocados, because they're going to be saving the planet. Get a grip, man. Support British agriculture. Get behind us. Start building a better Britain on our bellies, and that will start with a farming community that can produce the best food to the best standards in the world.
0: You know, Gareth, the bit I don't get is the lack of common sense in all of this. All you need to do is take a glance of history over the last 100 years, and I'm talking about World War II chiefly, to realise how quickly things can change. Food security really matters. It matters more to most countries if they're an island, all right? And you and I know, if you look back at history and stuff, when, you know, World War II, you couldn't get the ships to bring in and import or bring anything into this country. You couldn't get the aircraft and stuff. We had to dig for Britain. We remember that slogan and stuff. We have seen how quickly the geopolitical situation around the world can change, right? Yeah. And yet it seems we're going backwards. We've not learned from the past here. We're not keeping things as they should be. We're not even improving them. We're going backwards when it comes to food security. I just don't understand the lack of common sense in this.
27: Well, I said lunatics running the asylum, and it's getting worse. You know, there's going to be a tax on artificial fertilizer coming in again, which is going to put an extra cost onto the farming community, which is going to put an extra cost onto your food that comes into your supermarket or into your shop. And they just don't get it. You know, they have held our industry for far too long, and it's on its knees. You know, the mental health awareness, they're not even talking about how many farmers have been taking their own life and how much pressure they're under financially, physically, mentally, emotionally. All these things are relevant to why we're losing people out of the industry. And the average age of a farmer is getting older by the year. I think it's about 60, 65 or 67 now. You know, where is the next generation of people that are going to feed the nation going to come from? So we've got to change it. You know, we've got to make farming more of an incentive to bring young people, get more innovation to grow more of our salads, more of our tomatoes. And we've got the technology, we've got the ability, but the government just haven't got the ideology of

0: people that have no interest in agriculture, farming or food production. And the only reason I'm saying this is because I'm scared. I am scared. I'm not going to be hiding behind anything. And I'm scared for the people because I'm never going to go hungry, nor is my family, nor my friends. But the people that are living in the inner cities are going to struggle. They're going to struggle to get good, wholesome, natural food if we keep going down this direction. Okay. Because one blip, mate, and the whole imported job is finished. And then they're going to start crying and going to need British farmers ASAP.
1: All right, two final questions for you. Right here, right now, what's the one thing the government can do to make it easier and better for British farmers?
0: Give farmers an incentive of how to produce more food, not take away our abilities, not stranglehold us with policy and red tape. You know, start to look at the TB job. You know, we're losing a lot of cattle to that. And start procuring British food. Stop importing this rubbish. Start backing British agriculture. And as a government, everything should be procured firstly from British farms, adding value to them products so we can build a better Britain together on our bellies.
1: And what can we do? What can viewers and listeners to Talk do to support British farming?
0: I think when you're in a supermarket or in a local butcher's or a local shop, just ask the question, where did that come from? Is it British? How was it produced? Because there's a lot of misleading labels out there as well, you know, and I think we've got to address that situation as well. And if you can go out and back British agriculture, and if farmers can have a little bit more money in their pockets, they'll spend that back into innovation, into new ways to produce food in a sustainable way where we can feed this nation. And it's not rocket science. We've got the ability, we've got the people, we've got the land, and we're a growing population on a small island, losing land, you know, by the thousands of acres on a yearly basis. So it's not going to end well unless we start to address the main problems, and that's government, in my opinion. Government and global agendas coming from, you know, the WEF and the UN. That needs to be addressed. Let's start steering our own ship and let's build that better Britain.
1: Keep up the good work, Gareth. Always a pleasure to talk to you. Gareth Wynne-Jones here on Talk, the home of common sense. A couple of messages coming in here. This one's from Paula, who says, Gareth is so right. There is hardly any food in the supermarket now. It is all manufactured rubbish full of chemicals. It's absolutely disgusting. The ingredients in a loaf of bread is hideous. Yeah, I discovered that the other day. I love a bacon butty, right? You know, who doesn't? Well, you probably don't if you're a vegetarian. Chances are you probably won't be listening to me. But, you know, you want a nice bit of bread there. If you have what I call the plastic bread, which, you know, let's be honest, sometimes it just fills the hole remarkably well. You look at the ingredients in that, you're just like, oh, this is a bit of a shocker. And this one here simply says, British food, an example, is try find a British cucumber. Even my local farm shop, the cucumbers are Dutch. I grow my own, but a lot of people don't. Do keep your messages coming in regarding that. When we talk about this mounting concern regarding food security and the cosh that our farmers are under in this country from the British government, what can be done about it? If you have any suggestions regarding supporting homegrown food, maybe you do something, go out of your way when you go shopping to make sure you look for British produce, let us know. 0344 499 1000 is the number. Listen, it's quarter to four. I'm here through until four. Kevin O'Sullivan here after four. Between now and then, a stack of your calls and a load of your messages. We'll get to them next here at Talk.
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4: Northbound M1 in Leicestershire currently closed, queuing traffic because of an accident between 22 for Ashby de la Zouche and 23 for Loughborough. Southbound M6 in Warwickshire, that's partially blocked. There's an obstruction on the road at Junction 1 for Rugby and Lutterworth. In Wembley, the A479 Empire Way closed in both directions because of an accident between Wembley Hill Road and Lakeside Way. And in Hampshire, Fillmore Hill, the A32, that's closed in both directions for accident investigation work between the A272 and Fillmore Hill Lane. I'm Charlie Powell.
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6: On DAB+, digital radio, on your smart speaker and on the Talk app. And, of course, on YouTube. This is Talk, the home of common sense. I'm Duncan. I'm here through until 4. Kevin O'Sullivan here after 4. We've been talking about the desperation that I feel and others for an early general election, your A&E experiences, and also the growing concern regarding the lack of food security in this country. Cracking conversation a few moments ago, Gareth Wynne-Jones, one of Britain's most well-known farmers and campaigners, really outlining the tragic situation that this country is facing. Let's take some calls on this. Joan is in Sunderland. Good afternoon.
7: Hello, Duncan. I just watched your interview with that farmer, and it's quite frightening. What's going to happen when there's a famine in the land? When you think about it, how this population has grown in the last couple of years.
6: Yeah.
7: And if you're held to ransom, if another country, you can't produce your own and then you buy from another country,
6: yeah,
7: obviously they're going to feed their own population first,
6: yeah,
7: and you're going to pay a higher price. We can't eat solar panels, and they're just concrete. And so the solar panels, the length of this country, is absolutely ridiculous. This government, and Miliband, when he was in charge of Net Zero,
6: yeah,
7: that man is an absolute idiot. Can you imagine what would happen if there was a water shortage? We're desperately short of all the infrastructure.
6: Yeah.
7: If there's no water, how do we live? Yeah. We need these.
6: You're absolutely right. I mean, we were talking about food security there, but you mentioned water. You know, successive governments have let this country down. I'm not here to fly the flag for any political party or unnecessarily kick another one, well, apart from the Lib Dems, obviously. But we've not built a reservoir in this country since the early 1990s. Now, who's to blame for that? It's all of the governments since then. People need to think ahead. They don't think ahead. It's dereliction of duty. And it's here we are talking about food security. You know, one of the quickest ways to bring a nation to its knees is to stop feeding the people in that country. And we are increasingly buying cheap imported food. And we've got to turn this corner. Joan, thank you. This call's in Exeter. David, good afternoon.
8: Good afternoon, Duncan. Well, congrats to Gareth Wynne-Jones there for framing the situation correctly.
6: Yeah.
8: But I want to take it up a level. I think we're gone beyond the point now of talking about government and da-da-da. We need to specifically focus on people, right, individuals that are calling, that are that are actually responsible for this work. So if we say food resilience, food stocks, food policy, national resilience, you know, and you're, Gareth is completely correct with calling this out, is it now being a bit sort of back to front, because on the one hand they're saying you've got to stock up on food because there's a war and an emergency, and on the other hand the farmers are being absolutely smashed. So which way round you want it? So what I'm going to ask is this. So is it the case that Jonathan Powell, who's the National Security Advisor, who no doubt the Prime Minister will be relying upon for advice, because what does he know about any of this? Nothing. He's only told what he's briefed in the papers in front of him. So Jonathan chairs the National Security Council. So you name it, Duncan, whether it be border security, digital security, energy security, or food security, this goes through this man in this office.
6: Yes.
8: So what is this man doing? Now, let's go one step further again.
6: Let me try and answer that question. You would hope he'd look at the state of the world today and how quickly our geopolitical situation can change. He will know that we have threats from Russia, China, North Korea, Iran, just to name four countries. And you kind of hope, being the man who's responsible for the various security aspects of this nation, that he's putting plans in place.
8: Yes, you would. Well, he chairs the National Security Council,
6: exactly.
8: But of course that's cabinet members, and we'll be in the same problem that none of them have any expertise or experience in their portfolio. So you're quite right. But this man is refusing to go before Parliament Select Committee and answer questions. So how do we, or an MP, or a member of the public, or the press, your end, how do we challenge this guy and say, look, what are you doing?
6: Yes.
8: Literally, what are you doing? Or more in this instance, what are you not doing?
6: Yeah. Yeah, and how do we know? How can we feel confident that you got a grip on the situation?
8: Well, yeah, if you wanted to go, let's look at his CV. So he started negotiations to give up on Hong Kong very early on with John Major, and then followed it through to Blair. He was then involved with the Good Friday Agreement under the Blair administration in Northern Ireland. We're now looking at all this lawfare where the SAS are leaving because they didn't fire a weapon. And we're looking at Chagos. He's all over that. We could keep going, couldn't we?
6: We could. Really good point, David. Very good point. I mean, do you think that he should be forced to go in front of MPs?
8: I want to know how someone has that ability to say no to a select committee, not to go and attend. Now, I know the likes of Sir Richard Dearlove, who's just intervened on the energy.
6: I thought select committees did have the power to force people to give evidence, but I need to check that.
8: So this needs looking into. By what means is he not attending to answer questions? Let's say there's some MPs in Parliament that are on whatever their subject is. It could be defence or borders or whatever. Well, we want to talk to you. What are you doing? And he's not going. How is that? Because it just isn't right.
6: No, it's not right. And we have a right to know. And we have a right to have the top man, and he is a man in this case, in front of MPs, being asked questions to at least give us a confidence that, where we're heading potentially as a country. Various bases are covered. Listen, we're only going to move it on because I want to get in Adam, who's in Nottingham. But thanks for your call, David. Adam, welcome.
9: Hello. You're all right. Yeah, it's just an idea of my travels. I've been to Poland several times.
6: Yes.
9: And as what I found out over there is food, good food, whole food, is not taxed. I don't know what it is like now, but when I went, it's not stacked. So my idea is let's put the taxes up on junk food, on ultra-processed food, but remove all tax from whole foods.
6: Okay, Adam, slow down for a sec, fella.
9: Yep.
6: So when you said you were in Poland, did you say did you say good food is not taxed?
9: Fresh food, like anything processed, I think junk food and stuff is taxed to the wazoo. Luxury items, I think a TV costs more in Poland than it does over here. Because their idea is if you've got the money to buy a luxury item, like a 52-inch screen, then you've got the money to pay the tax on it.
6: Yeah.
9: And they tax it. But cost of living, if you're poor, you can eat well.
6: Do you know what? It's a brilliant idea. Finn, who's one of the producers on our show this afternoon, has just looked at the food VAT rates in Poland. I've got some numbers here. So it's 5% VAT, applies to basic and unprocessed foods like meat, fish, dairy, veg, fruits, bread and cereals, right? 5% VAT. 8% VAT applies to selected processed foods and prepared meals or catering services. 23% VAT on highly processed items, food supplements and fortified foods. I mean, it would seem to me quite a quick and dirty way of encouraging people to eat decent food and support British farmers.
9: Exactly. If you want to eat crap, pay for it, because you're going to have to end up paying, because we as a country are going to end up paying for you later on in the future if you are eating all of that for through health and everything. So pay, if you want to eat that rubbish, pay for it, I think. But if you want to eat eggs and healthy food and food that's prepared right, meat, vegetables and all of that, I don't think should have much of a tax on it at all.
6: No, I hear the point you're making. I suppose the one question I'll ask you is that people like you and I and our viewers and listeners this afternoon here on Talk, I mean, we're part of the problem, aren't we, here? Because we have become addicted to cheap overseas imported food, haven't we? We become addicted to it. We go to the cheaper supermarkets, and I know, you know, all of us live on a budget and stuff, but we have become used to having cheap imported food, and surely we need to change that mindset at some point in order to support farmers and in order to boost food security.
9: It's not just food, it's on the level of everything. We've gotten so used to importing cheap this, cheap clothes, cheap jeans, cheap this. The detriment that we no longer, like you say, we no longer build anything, make anything. But now we're steadily paying more and more because they know they can charge us more and more because we've got no infrastructure to make it ourselves.
6: Yeah, do you think we can turn things around, Adam?
9: I think we're British, and I think we can turn anything around. We just need the right leaders. We need the people with the common sense in. And this is the big problem across the scale, not just about food, across the scale of everything. We need leaders that are not out for themselves, that are not out for agenda, that will fight for this country and not care whether they get back in Parliament the next year or not, but to make the changes while they can, while they have the power.
6: Well, it's about putting country before full party, isn't it?
9: Yeah, absolutely.
6: I think you're right. Listen, great call, Adam in Nottingham. Thank you for all of your calls and all of your messages over the last 3 hours. Some great stuff and some quite harrowing stories about people's experiences at A&E units across the United Kingdom. There does seem to be a big consensus as well this afternoon for the desperation, the need for an early general election. And as you've been hearing, some great thoughts regarding food security or the lack of food security in this country. Kevin O'Sullivan's here after four. How's it going?
10: All right. I'm not buying this early election thing. No. I don't think he's going to have the guts. But let's talk about the inherent absurdities, contradictions in this lunatic love government that we've got.
6: Yeah.
10: So, first of all, they say, the prisons are so crowded, we're going to have to let out rapists and killers.
6: Let them all out.
10: Wife beaters. Oh, look, we've got a guy who threw an empty plastic bottle and used some nasty words at the police. We can find a cell for him.
6: Yeah.
10: Come on, two-tier justice, absolute disgrace. Meanwhile, Andy Burnham sends £88 million to Gaza just a few days after saying, I'm axing army training to save £30 million. Yep. This is getting ridiculous.
6: It is.
10: This government is a joke. Meanwhile, we will have a look at the absolute laughable antics of Burnham and Miliband when they went to Manhattan.
6: I know, it's just embarrassing.
10: A couple of local losers.
6: I know, led by donkeys. Kevin here after four. Get your calls in 0344 499 1000. WhatsApp and voice note, that's the number you need. Kevin here after four. Have a great afternoon.
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11: At four, as it's revealed, NHS bodies in England are imposing a minimum 2-year wait for autism and ADHD diagnoses. We've been told it's vitally important people don't give up before they're tested.
12: Nothing is going to replace the value you're going to get out of your autism assessment, because it will tell you not only if you're autistic or not, but tell you more about your needs in understanding.
11: That's Mel Merritt from the National Autistic Society. They're blaming the delay on the government being chronically underfunded and say it will cost people money and time in education or employment. It's understood Manchester City have been found guilty of virtually all charges being investigated by the Premier League. They were facing 115 charges relating to breaches of the league's financial regulations. Sanctions have yet to be decided. Man City says it's innocent. Staff at the NHS in England who are suspected of snooping on patient records will be suspended immediately. The move, which follows a series of high-profile breaches, means they'll also lose access to health service computer systems while they're under investigation. Southport dance teacher Leanne Lucas is one of many people whose data has been accessed inappropriately. She says there needs to be proper processes in place.
13: I think suspension whilst there's an investigation is step number one, but there's a lot more policies and procedures that need to be looked into. How you deliver this information to the victim, things like that. Like, I'm not sure what change is being done there.
11: The family of a three-year-old whose disappearance sparked a major search operation in Suffolk has described him as a happy, cheeky, playful boy. An inquest's heard how Noah Woods left a playground through a gap in the fence before being found dead in a pond last week. The woman who accused rapper Jay-Z of rape has formally admitted the accusation was false. She claimed to have been drugged and raped by Jay-Z, real name Sean Carter, and Sean Diddy Combs in the year 2000. He denied the allegations, calling them frivolous, fictitious, and appalling. That's the latest.
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3: 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Foot to the floor debate. Drive with Kevin O'Sullivan.
10: Good afternoon. The weekend starts here, but not yet. You've got to listen to this or watch this show first. Good afternoon and welcome to Drive Time right here on Talk. Stand by for three electric hours of news, views and topical debate. I'm your host, Kevin O'Sullivan, and I'll be with you all the way to 7 o'clock. Get involved, get on the phone and call me on 0344 499 1000 or you can WhatsApp voice note me on the same number and I promise to play your message out. It is Friday, September the 25th. Here's what's coming up. The prisons are so full, they're releasing killers, pedos and wife beaters. But they mysteriously found a cell for a migrant crisis protester who got 2 years for chucking an empty plastic bottle and swearing at cops, saying some nasty words at police officers. 2 years. Labour are at it again, reviving two-tier Keir's crooked justice system, handing grotesquely disproportionate sentences to citizens with whom they disagree, and, of course, brand far-right racists, or, as Keir Starmer would say, far-right racists. Meanwhile, in another of Councillor Burnham's logic-defying initiatives, he sends £88 million for humanitarian aid to Gaza. Just a few days after cutting back on vital army training to save £30 million. That doesn't make sense to me. Does it to you? 03444991000. Wouldn't that £88 million be better spent on struggling British people? What's wrong with this gormless government? 03444991000. In other news, why do we treat paedophiles with such leniency? Why was a child sex abuser who admitted taking pictures of youngsters in a kid's playground from his council flat nearby released on bail and then allowed back to that very same flat to take more photos, which he then turned into vile images using computer technology? Yesterday, he got a two-year sentence, but on August the 6th, when he pleaded guilty to this disgusting offence, took hundreds of pictures of these kids in a playground from his bedroom above it, and then used computer technology to nudify them and all that sort of thing. The grubby little individual that he is. So, October the 6th, right, you're released on bail while we consider your sentence. He goes back to the flat, starts taking more pictures. Unsurprisingly, the Met chief, Sir Mark Rowley, is very angry about that. We'll talk about that later with Met Police, or former Met Police, Detective Peter Blexley. Also, you know, still on the pedo issue, why was Hugh Edwards, you know, that BBC, the BBC's in-house pedo, was he spared prison after he pleaded guilty to possessing a collection of the very worst kind of paedophile images? Why do we have an unwritten policy of not putting pedos behind bars for their first offence? Isn't it about time, folks, that we crack down on these most craven of criminals? 03444991000. Also, on today's action-packed show, the scumbag migrant who abandoned a toddler in the sea to grab his place on a dinghy heading for Britain's south coast. Women and children first. Clearly not a part of this snivelling little coward's vocabulary. 03444991000. Plus, Councillor Burnham and Crazy Ed Miliband go to New York with predictably laughable and pathetic results. And finally, Spanish politician Virginia Martinez joins us after her traumatic visit to migrant invasion city Ceuta, where life for the locals has turned into a living nightmare. This beleaguered Spanish province on the north edge of Africa is ground zero for the mass movement of migrants towards Europe. Stay tuned for the shocking details. Also, I'll be joined in a little while by royal author Andrew Lowney to get his take on the new revelation on the front page of The Sun this morning that Fergie has been offered massive money to spill the beans on all of her royal secrets, and also get the latest on the ongoing psychodrama surrounding Charles Spencer's bombshell Diana book. All that and so much more. So don't go anywhere. Stick with me right here, right now, on Talk, the home of free speech and common sense. Let's spend Friday afternoon together. Let's go over to my first guest. She is the lead organiser of the Pink Ladies. She's Orla Minahan. Hello, Orla.
15: How are you, Kevin?
10: I'm very, very well. I'm glad to have you on the show because I think you are the one to talk to about this. Now, there's this guy, you'd have seen the story yesterday. There's this guy, Dale Somerville. He was one of the protesters a couple of weeks ago, September the 11th, went down to Portsmouth because word went out that a huge mega dinghy was making its way from Cherbourg in Normandy all the way to Portsmouth, a long voyage, about 150 migrants on board. So protesters gathered. They've got every right to peacefully protest, I would suggest. Now, Del Somerville, in the sort of fracas that erupted with the police, you know, I'm not condoning what he did. He threw an empty plastic bottle. Think about that. An empty plastic bottle. That's not going to hurt anyone. He also used some nasty words. He swore at the police. So we don't condone that behaviour.
15: No, of course, of course.
10: 2 years? 2 years in jail for that? And also, what I'm saying here, Orla, is the dark days of post-Southport, the Southport riots are back, where people who committed relatively minor offences, unlike other criminals or alleged criminals who have to wait about 2 years for their case to get into court, they were in court within days and in jail about 1 day later. Mm-hmm. So Del Somerville got similar treatment. He didn't have to wait like everyone else for 2 years. He's in court days after his alleged offence. Well, it is his offence now. He admitted it, to be fair. And then sent to jail with the judge saying, I've got to give you this sentence as a deterrent. Well, that isn't what the justice system is supposed to be. The punishment fits the crime. You don't say, well, you know, throwing a plastic bottle, that's not very much, but, you know, I've got to warn everyone else, so I'm going to give you 2 years. That's not fair to Del Somerville, and it's not justice. It's the return of two tear gears to justice. It's disgusting, I think.
15: It's absolutely disgusting. And again, I don't justify or condone someone throwing a bottle at a police officer, but can you imagine the frustration of those men? I know that he's a father of two. He probably feels like the whole of the British public feel at the moment, frustration and anger. But he threw the bottle and said some choice words. He got a tougher sentence than Kabatu, who was the illegal migrant who sexually assaulted a 14-year-old girl in Epping.
10: Yeah, so that's such
15: there's
10: a good
15: the
10: word.
15: Comparison, right? There's the comparison. And then if you look at the man who assaulted the police officers in Manchester Airport, broke her nose, committed the most horrendous crime towards two police officers. He, as you said, he didn't get sent to prison the next day or to court. That was going on for 18 months. He's been sentenced now to 1 year more than that man throwing a bottle. This is the insanity of it. Insane.
16: Well, in my view, it is two-tier justice. You got that. But it's the Labour government using the justice system as a weapon against people with whom it disagrees. And of course, along the way, they haven't said it this time, but you know what they're thinking, that Del Somerville is a far-right racist. Ah. Like, everybody in Southport, again, we don't condone what was happening in those Southport riots, but a lot of people who were protesting there, just as they were on September the 11th in Portsmouth, they're just decent people. Who are outraged and frustrated. Yeah.
15: Yes, exactly. I mean, look at Lucy Connolly. Again, I'm not condoning what she said, but she did a tweet. She posted a tweet and then deleted it and again was sent to prison. You've just said a moment ago in your intro about paedophiles. We have paedophiles walking around the streets, taking films, stalking children, and they are not getting any kind of sentencing along these lines. It's just absolutely insane what is happening. But you're absolutely
16: sinister.
15: It's absolutely sinister. You know, we are turning into North Korea very, very quickly. You know, the ultimately they are, if you are a white, especially if you are a white British man who has got an issue with how things are going in this country and you step one step out of line, they will come down on you like a ton of bricks. If you're a paedophile and you're filming young children in a playground, you'll get a slap on the wrists. That is the insanity of this government and our judicial system.
16: Actually, you're right. This story we're going to do in a little while, this guy, who's taken hundreds of pictures of the poor little kids playing in a kid's playground from his council flat. First of all, he was released on October the 6th on bail, but he got sentenced yesterday. Think of that. This guy spent years taking pictures of little children and then turning them into disgusting images. He got the same prison sentence yesterday as Del Somerville got for throwing a plastic bottle. Think about that.
15: And do you know what? For me, and I'm sure for most normal individuals, paedophilia or anything to do with child abuse is the most abhorrent crime. There is nothing that is worse, nothing. Yet they tend to get the most lenient of sentences.
16: Yeah,
15: I just can't grasp it.
16: I can't. We're not trying to make a hero of Del Somerville.
15: No,
16: but I'm saying this just straight out. He did not deserve 2 years. In fact, I say he did not deserve any kind of custodial sentence. And the judge actually said, I've got to send a deterrent. That's not how the justice system works. The punishment should fit the crime. Extraneous circumstances are irrelevant. It's a disgrace. Let's move on to the migrant crisis. You may have seen the front page of the Daily Mail, but they've hit on a very stark statistic. So this week, on Wednesday, 781 migrants crossed the channel illegally, and that tipped the scales on a shocking statistic. That took the total number of illegal migrants who have crossed the channel in small boats since Labour came to power in July 24 to 83,279. Think about that for a second. 83,279. They'd fill Wembley Stadium. That amount of people is more than the number of people we have in the British Army. We have 83,000 soldiers in the British Army since Labour came to power. More than that have crossed the channel illegally. What do we get? By the way, latest figures are 1,085 migrants across the channel this week. Two of the dinghies not even detected. Migrants spilling out of them and just running into Britain, never to be seen again. The Home Secretary saying, we're going to launch a security review. And what do we get from Andy Pandy, Councillor Burnham? Numbers are coming down. Come on.
15: So look, just to give your listeners and viewers an indication, because some people don't actually know the financial cost take away the security cost, the financial cost. In that one boat of 781 men, that is almost £30 million to the taxpayer per annum. Each migrant costs approximately £40,000 to sustain, to house, to look after in this country. So on that one day, £30 million to the taxpayer. It is immoral and it is so beyond wrong. I am amazed this country hasn't erupted yet.
16: Yeah, let's just run through this. This is this week. So bearing in mind that our Prime Minister takes the line, there's not really too much to see here. This is pretty much over, this situation. Migrants coming across the Channel on small boats illegally this week, Tuesday. Monday, 150. Tuesday, 154. Wednesday, 781. The highest number on a single day this year. And yesterday, a relatively modest 44. And we have a Prime Minister who says this problem, this crisis is pretty much over. He's gaslighting us on an epic scale.
15: Gaslighting us. Yeah. Gaslighting us. And then what does he do? This week, pats himself on the back because, wait for it, he wants to allow football stadiums to sell alcohol to bring onto the... I mean, I'm sorry, Andy, is that the extent of your policies?
16: Yeah.
15: Letting football fans have a beer? I mean, that literally Rome is burning and Andy Pandy is playing the fiddle. It is absolutely insane what is happening. The amount of men, as you said, 83,000 illegal migrants in the last 2 years since Labour came in. You know what? We've heard this week about possibly being called up, our young men and our sons being called up to fight for this country. Really?
16: Yeah.
15: So what are they going to do? Send all our young men off? Well, we've got an army of men here.
16: Yeah.
15: It's just, I can't grasp what is happening. I don't think anyone can.
16: Yeah, just try to let that sink in, folks. More migrants have come to this country illegally across the Channel on small boats than we have, since Labour came into power, than we have soldiers in our army. That is a grotesque statistic. Let me know what you think, folks. 03444991000. Finally, just very quickly, Orla, what's your take? Do you think there'll be a snap election? I don't think there will be, but what's your feeling?
15: So I watched Jeremy Kyle this morning talking to Liz Truss, and she is adamant that she thinks that there is no way that will happen, and I tend to agree with her.
16: Yeah.
15: I would give my house for a general election if I knew that the right would get in. Unfortunately, I am so concerned that with the split on the right, if there was an election, we would end up with another left-wing government, which doesn't bear thinking about. As far as whether it will happen or not, I cannot see that Andy is going to put himself in a vulnerable position where he could lose his majority. I just don't think it would be... unless he's so arrogant that he thinks that he could win again. He certainly won't win on his own. There will have to be a coalition. But either way, I just don't think that we're in a position. I would like a general election because I want this government to go. I just don't know whether the right are in a position to sustain that.
16: Yeah. I mean, people say, oh, well, he wants a mandate. You know, they call him the Messiah without a mandate. He wants to be the Messiah with a mandate. And I say, well, you know, that you're acting as if this guy really worries about democracy. Let's think about the way he managed to get into number 10 Downing Street. He won a little by-election with about 10,000 people voting for him. And within about 2 weeks, he's the Prime Minister of this country. So that was about as democratic as North Korea. Exactly. So this guy doesn't give a damn about whether or not he's got a mandate.
15: He's so arrogant. He's so arrogant. And do you know what? He's so out of his depth. Look how he behaved with Donald Trump.
16: Oh, God.
15: You know, and
16: pathetic,
15: and,
16: was it? Pathetic.
15: It's just, it's embarrassing. It's embarrassing. My 18-year-old son would have done a better job. But ultimately, you know, I look, and the worst thing is that I look now and think, I would rather Starmer. I would like Keir Starmer. I'd have Keir Starmer over him any day of the week. And everybody loathed Keir Starmer.
16: I agree with you. And I do think, I mean, I too made this mistake. I thought, well, look, whatever happens, we've got to get rid of Starmer. And when he went, I thought, that's good. But cleverer people than me said, look, we should keep Starmer, because Starmer will make Labour so hated, so loathed, that they'll be finished probably forever, and the next election will be a foregone conclusion that either Reform or the Tories or a right-wing government will be our next government. But we've got this guy, Burnham, now, who seems to have erased all the hatred towards Keir Starmer. And, yeah, we'd have done better to hang on to him, but, you know, you can't make that mistake right in retrospect, can you?
15: Absolutely, I know.
16: We're stuck with it now. We've made a massive mistake, just like we did in 2020, in 24. With
15: I'm
16: that
15: afraid we have a catalogue of disasters in this country as far as government is concerned for about 20, 30 years, so, yeah.
16: I just think the people of this country have got to get their act together. You can't look at this government and go, oh, let's vote them back in, but be careful.
15: The terrifying thing is there are so many people that are left-wing in this country.
16: I know.
15: And I meet them and I think they are absolutely insane. But the irony is they feel the same about us.
16: Yeah, do you know what? The funny thing about all those left-wing people in this country, do you know what they spend all their time doing? They're on Twitter. They're on Twitter calling me nasty names. Anyway, to hell with it.
15: I hear you.
16: To hell with it. You know what I'm talking about. All that, I've got to go. It's fantastic to have you on the show. Have a lovely weekend. All them in hand there, fantastic. Lead organiser of the Pink Ladies. Let me know what you think about that two-tier justice problem and also this soaring migrant crisis that we have a government. Lucy Powell, the Education Secretary, she said today, or was it towards the end of yesterday, something along the lines of, well, you can't stop them all. Yeah, you can. I mean, you can. Donald Trump's stopped all of his migrants. The only reason you lot, Labour, don't stop the migrants is because you don't want to. We've got your number. We see you. Right, next up, we're going to move on to another of Labour's inherent contradictions and absurdities, to be honest with you. We're going to talk about the sending by this government, by Andy Burnham, of £88 million to the poor people of Gaza in humanitarian aid. In itself, I would say, you know, couldn't that £88 million be better spent on vulnerable, underprivileged, struggling people in Britain? Surely Britain first, you know. And secondly, £88 million to Gaza, but just a few days ago, Andy Burnham cancelled vital army training sessions to save £30 million. Again, take £30 million out of that £88 million quid you sent to Gaza and use it to help defend the nation for vital military training. Just a thought. 03444991000. We'll be joined by Rear Admiral Chris Parry next. Stay tuned.
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0: In Leicestershire, the M1 northbound, long delays. Two lanes are closed due to recovery work after an accident between 22 Ashby de la Zouche and 23 at Loughborough. In Essex, the M11 northbound, one lane's closed. Slow traffic due to an overturned caravan around Junction 9, Saffron Walden. In Somerset, the M5 northbound, long delays. One lane closed due to a broken down vehicle from Junction 21, Western Supermare to 20 at Clevedon. I'm Samantha Dean.
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16: Let's go straight over to my... Oh, but some breaking news, by the way. Ed Sheeran's two concerts at the Gillette Stadium on Friday and Saturday have been cancelled due to severe weather warnings and the impact on the safety of fans, staff and everyone involved. Cancelled these concerts because of severe weather warnings, I guess. We should believe that. I'm not sure I do, though. Do you? Interesting, though. We'll bring you more about that as the show continues. In the meantime, let's go over to my next guest. He's ex-NATO and Royal Navy Commander, Rear Admiral Chris Parry. Welcome, Chris.
22: Good evening.
16: Now, you tweeted something which people like me should have realised, and it's a very, very poignant point that you made. We learned yesterday, and my audience was pretty wound up about it, and I don't blame them, that Burnham and Miliband and that lot, the government yesterday sent £88 million worth of humanitarian aid to Gaza, to the poor, struggling people of Gaza. Well, I would suggest, you know, sympathy for them, but frankly, surely £88 million could be better spent on poor, underprivileged, vulnerable people in Britain, but that's another issue. But £88 million, you pointed out, well, it was just a few days ago that Andy Burnham cancelled vital army training to save £30 million. Well, how about if you must send some money to Gaza, how about £58 million and take the other £30 million and reinstate military training? This is just bizarre, isn't it?
22: Well, I think we have to accept that the government has an aid budget. It's 0.4% of our GDP. It's declining to 0.3% supposedly by 2027, 2028. That's still £10 billion a year. And if you look at what these things are spent on, they are the most outrageously nugatory projects in some cases. You've got to bear in mind that if a government department doesn't spend its money by the end of the financial year, then it gets, you know, proportionately less money the next year. So you see a lot of money going into really spurious projects around the world, particularly countries that don't need the money. Right now, we've got a really desperate situation with the readiness of our armed forces. It's not just our army. You know, I'm very concerned about flying hours for the RAF and also for our fleet air crew. And it seems to me that, quite a lot of this foreign aid is being wasted. You and I both know, Kevin, that if you give money to Gaza, it always ends up in Hamas's hands.
16: Yeah, exactly right.
22: There's no accountability. And as you say, there doesn't seem to be any ability to prioritise across departments where this money comes from. If we can't spend money on our defences right now, when we think, well, all government ministers are saying, aren't they, the threat's never been bigger in their lifetimes, so they say. But you wouldn't think so. I'm of the view if you give foreign aid rather than actually invest in your defences, you're paying Danegelt. Mm-hmm. You know, you're actually saying, be nice to us, we'll pay you to be nice. But frankly, you know, if you invest in your defences and in deterrence, people will keep clear of you. There's no question about that, and they'll respect you.
16: And he did actually say, I mean, it's all a question of this government's priorities. I am in no doubt that Burnham and his crew just do not take defence seriously. They just do, like so many post-war sort of Guardian readers, they just don't think defence matters. I mean, you get that, don't you? I think it was in the 1950s, straight after the Second World War, Britain spent 7% of our GDP on defence because it was at the forefront of our minds. But as war gets further and further away from us historically, governments always spend less and less and less. Now we're down to this ridiculous amount. But I think Burnham and his people and his gang, I think they think war will never happen and it's all a waste of time. Let's spend all that money on welfare and Gaza.
22: Yeah, you never had this problem with Labour politicians in the 60s. Most of them had actually served during the war. They understood what they were fighting against. I'm afraid we've got a load of, as people say all the time, student union politicians who've never had a whiff of cordite, been in harm's way during their lifetime. So they don't really understand any of this. But the other thing is, Kevin, you know, it seems we're paying already to Mauritius the money that we promised them if we give them the Chagos Islands. So you can add $300 million a year out of the defence budget that's going to Mauritius every year. They haven't told us about that, but it seems those payments are going on at the moment.
16: So say that again, Chris. Despite the fact we haven't actually given the Chagos Islands to Mauritius, we are sending that bizarre, massive amount of money to them. That's £34.5 billion to be paid at the rate of an average of £101 million a year. We're already paying that?
22: Yeah, I think we are.
16: Oh my God.
22: I put a freedom of information request in to see whether that's happening. But when you listen to the way civil servants speak at the moment, it seems we've already started paying them, even though we don't have a final agreement on it. I'm afraid it's just typical of what goes on. We're not being told half that this government does. And this is one of them. And that's coming out of the defence budget. So, you know, you can have lots of exercises for the annual amount we're paying the Mauritian government to reduce the taxes of their own people.
16: Yeah, you talked earlier about, you know, departments. You're quite right to say that, by the way, that various government departments, ministries have their own budgets and they sort of have to spend them. But I think it would have taken a bit of political chicanery to say that these payments to Chagos or to Mauritius for the Chagos Islands. Well, by the way, no one can work out why it is. It's like me going to a sort of car dealers and saying, I'll take that Jaguar there and you have to give me £10,000. So we're giving them the Chagos Islands and then we're giving them money to accept this gift. Doesn't make any sense. But that said, it must have taken a bit of chicanery to say that this money comes out of the defence budget. And why pick on the defence budget when it's so vital?
22: The pretext is, of course, we need Diego Garcia, not only for ourselves, but also to give to the Americans as well, because it's a vital base. You know, if there's one place in the world you'd want a base like Diego Garcia, it's actually where it is. You know, you actually do.
16: Yes.
22: So why are we giving it away? And this archipelago, which has a huge marine conservation area around it as well, is going to be devastated by what the Mauritians and their Chinese allies are going to do to it. And I'm afraid to say, most of the time I think that government is involved in cock-ups. In this case, I think there's a conspiracy. There's no question. There are too many people who have interests in this deal going forward, whether it's from a professional, legal, or indeed pecuniary point of view. You can see that, if you follow the money, there's something very, very smelly about this.
16: I'll tell you what, Chris, keep us posted about your freedom of information request. We're very interested to hear the results of that, and always a pleasure to have you on the show. Thank you so much. The excellent Rear Admiral Chris Parry there pointing out, saying to us, we can't confirm that, but he believes that we're already paying the Mauritius this massive amount of money, £34.5 billion, for the pain of us giving them the Chagos Islands. We haven't given them the islands because the deal's not going through. Because we need the approval of the president, Donald Trump, and he is not giving us his approval. In fact, he says the deal is terrible and ridiculous. But according to Chris, we're already paying them that money. That's your money. £101 million a year. I think it's £165 million for the first 3 years, and then like £120, £140 for the rest of 99 years. So 99 years, it works out at an average of £101 million a year, £34.5 billion, and it's so much money that maybe they're already getting it, but the Mauritians plan to cancel all income tax once they get this deal signed. So we'll be paying the equivalent of Mauritians' income tax. Welcome to the madhouse, folks. I think this world has gone mad. Please, could you stop it? I want to get off. Let's go to break. Very pleased to announce that after the break, we're joined by the brilliant royal author, Andrew Lowney. We're going to get his take on Sarah Ferguson. Fergie's been offered a seven-figure deal to spill the beans on all her royal secrets. And also, we need to discuss the latest on the continuing psychodrama surrounding Charles Spencer's bombshell book about his sister Diana. Andrew Lowney next. Stay tuned.
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16: Welcome back. Very pleased to welcome to the show the royal author, Andrew Lowney. Welcome, Andrew.
23: Welcome. Nice to be in touch again.
16: Yeah, good to have you on the show once again. Now, your book, of course, entitled The Decline and Fall of the House of York, pretty much put pay to the then Prince Andrew and his sort of ex-wife, Fergie. It put pay to them totally, really. But I wanted to get your take. I know you've spoken about this before, but, you know, today on the front page of The Sun, Fergie has been offered a seven-figure deal to spill the beans on her royal secrets. Now, I've seen before that she's I would never, ever do that. I think she will, don't you?
23: Well, I'm sort of torn. I would be surprised if she did so because of the problems for her daughters. I think she's using this as a negotiating ploy to get some sort of report of concession out of the king, perhaps to support her. It's interesting this comes from the Sun, with whom she has a very close relationship. A lot of the stories are leaked to the Sun. And I think I've seen an account, I think, in Hello, where her spokesman has said this isn't true. On the other hand, my US publishing source has for months been saying she's in talks with US publishers, including my own publisher. And she is really prepared to spill the beans this time. She's desperate. She wants revenge. She doesn't really care about her husband, and she's going to go for it. So I think we have to wait and see. We haven't had any confirmation from anybody. It seems strange that she should be announcing this rather than quietly going about it. But it's clearly just another sign of the monarchy under threat, really. More and more people are kind of piling in on it, and I feel very sorry for the king.
16: Yeah, I wouldn't pour scorn on her love for her daughters. I think that's genuine. But in other ways, I mean, this woman, Fergie, has proved herself over the years to be one of the most venal human beings on the face of the earth. So my suspicion would be, if the money's right, she'll find a way to justify it to her daughters and take the cash.
23: Yes, I mean, I think they may accept that the daughters are going to lose their titles, they're going to lose their grace and favour homes, and therefore they might as well go down properly. I do know she's turned down £1 million for an interview with actually one of her favourite TV producers. So whether that was, and that was a few months ago, whether that was because she didn't want to talk or because she wasn't getting money, it's not clear. I'm, again, not convinced that she's in this country. But I think the shocking thing is that she should be talking.

0: libel, which is this, what is, you would understand that it has to be taken off the shelves. You cannot leave a book there with a barefaced lie, a defamatory lie about someone, particularly a public figure like Piers Morgan, and just say, oh, well, we said sorry. They're going to have to get rid of that run, aren't they?
1: Absolutely. I mean, it's extraordinary. I mean, Michael Joseph had a scandal recently with the publication of The Salt Path, which was proved not to be true. You would have thought they would have double-checked this, particularly references to someone like Piers Morgan, who's clearly very on the ball. So, I mean, Charles Spencer should have got this right to start with, but, I mean, the copy editor and the legal department, frankly, should be sacked. And I think this turns everything round. I think it's a shame because I think Spencer has a lot of legitimate points to make. But the book is riddled with mistakes. It's riddled with, I think the tone is wrong. I mean, there's an opportunity here to kind of pay homage to his sister. And there is a lot of that. But I think it's a little bit of point scoring. And I think, again, a good editor would have dealt with that. So, yeah, I mean, Piers Morgan's absolutely bang to rights. And I think I'm just amazed. I mean, when my book came out, we had 18 legal reads. Everything was double sourced, was signed off. I only used 10% of the book because, and really good stuff I had on Peter Mandelson, for example, was taken out because they thought he'd be litigious, and we didn't have quite enough to back it up. So this is a huge own goal for Michael Joseph, yeah, and for a book that they must have seen was going to be a bestseller.
0: Yeah, I think they're going to have to pull it. They're going to have to pull it. Now, what you alluded to this, now, let me know what you think. The thing is that the sort of orthodoxy has been just, oh, it's terrible what he said about the king. Oh, it's awful, you know, the, when he said, oh, rest assured, we'll forget us soon enough. Well, I believe that story, and I believe a lot of the stories in this book. You know, I fair enough, it's not very gallant or courteous or nice of Spencer to write this book at a time when the poor king's suffering from cancer, but that doesn't necessarily mean it's not true. I believe a lot of the stuff in this book, and I think a lot of people around the royal family also believe it, people who are quite closely connected to it. So with a view to that, I mean, there's no getting around it. It has done a lot of damage to the king, hasn't it?
1: Absolutely, no. I mean, I think the fact that they came back so quickly and vehemently against the book without actually dismissing the allegations, they just tried to pour scorn on the state of mind of Charles Spencer. I had an interesting experience last week. There's a former girlfriend of the king called Janet Jenkins who lives in Canada. She's actually sold some of her letters from Prince Charles. And she was saying last week that she'd had letters about the time of Diana's death where he expressed very similar sentiments to her. And I talked about that in a podcast, and I was sent a text from her that the palace had approached her within hours to tell her not to talk to the press and basically to keep the letter secret. So that suggests that they're slightly on the ropes here. And I think it is unfortunate because we do need to have a debate about the way the narrative has been controlled by the royal family. I mean, there was briefing against Diana while she was alive. And indeed, since then, they talked to tame journalists and fed them false information about her, particularly about the state of her mental health. And I think that needed to come out. And Spencer was in a good position to do that. And I think it's a shame that this opportunity has been lost because of carelessness by him and by his publishers.
0: Absolutely. Last question to you, Andrew, to just sort of, you know, not beat about the bush. As I say, that story about the king screaming at Spencer down the phone, you know, rest assured, we'll forget her soon enough. You know, some people don't, but I believe it. Do you believe it?
1: Well, I mean, you know, I clearly wasn't there. It certainly solved a lot of Charles's problems with Diana's death. Things are said sometimes in the heat of the moment you might later regret. There's clearly a lot of animus between King Charles and Charles Spencer. And, you know, they were putting the phone down each other. So things could have been said in the heat of the moment. Things could have been misheard. I think Charles could have said, I'm just speculating, that she will be forgotten by these hysterical crowds. This is just a temporary thing. Who knows? But, you know, we've had Richard Kay and Ian Wilson come forward.
0: Exactly.
1: Support,
0: yeah.
1: And people have talked about the king saying similar things. So I think the interesting question is the sister.

0: He says that he didn't show it to the sisters. I think they probably feel themselves in a difficult position because they are still very loyal to the crown. And I think the other, you know, point against him is that he should have given the king a right to reply, given or warned him that he was saying this. And of course, he has waited until the death of people like Sir Robert Fellowes to make these allegations. He has said different things in the past. I understand that's, you know, perfectly understandable, given he couldn't say some of these things. But I think, you know, the money should not have gone into his pocket. It should have gone to some sort of charity. So, I mean, there have been mistakes along the line, but that doesn't mean that somebody says isn't true.
1: Andrew, we had a really dodgy line there, but we just about made it. So great to talk to you. Thank you so much for your time. Come on again soon. That was Andrew Lowney, the incredible royal author who basically did for the then Prince Andrew and Fergie with his astonishing book entitled The Decline and Fall of the House of York. And I do think the king has got a lot of work to do. You know, Spencer, you know, he's a cad, a colossal cad, as the Daily Mail called him the other day. It's a horrible thing to do. Poor king suffering from cancer. That doesn't mean to say that his stories were all lies. So I'm not buying into that. That notwithstanding, you know, the king's got a bit of a fight on here. He's got to do something a little bit more than all this never just, well, just keep on keeping on and all this sort of stuff. Just carry on, carry on. You know, it's not good enough. They're in trouble. Andrew has caused so many problems for them. Harry is a nightmare. You know, Andrew's still under police investigation. Could be end up in court, for God's sake. Fergie is a ticking time bomb waiting to sell her story. I think she will in the end, or probably sooner rather than later. She needs the money. The king is in big trouble. The royal family is in trouble. And this book by Spencer, Swan Song, Diana, My Sister, it's put a hell of a nail in the coffin of the monarchy, I think. They've got work to do. Let me know what you think. 03444991000. Next up, Peter Blexley on the lenient way that we seem to treat paedophiles. Why is that? 03444991000. Back in a mo.
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12: In the West Midlands, the M54 eastbound, two lanes are blocked. Slow traffic due to a multi-vehicle accident after Junction 2 Stafford Road at Wolverhampton. In Leicestershire, the M1 northbound's queuing due to recovery work after an earlier accident between 22 Ashby de la Zouche and 23 at Loughborough. In Berkshire, the M4 eastbound's queuing due to an earlier broken down van from Junction 8 to 9 at Maidenhead to 7 at Slough West. I'm Samantha Dee.
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15: Argument. Attitude. Opinion. Have you got the guts for talk? Across the UK, the home of common sense. This is Talk.
1: Welcome back. A guy called Zafar Dogan went to jail yesterday, sent to prison for 2 years for taking hundreds, thousands of pictures of poor little kids playing in a playground beneath the council flat where he used to, where he lives. Taking the pictures, and then he used computer technology to nudify them and turn them into vile paedophile images. Been doing that for years. He went to court August the 6th, and he admitted it. So he pled guilty, and they let him out on bail. He pled guilty to that disgusting offence, and they let him out on bail. He went straight back to the flat to take hundreds more pictures of the kids who played in the kids' playground beneath his bedroom of his council flat. Yesterday he went back to Wood Green Crown Court, where he got 2 years. But why did they let him back to that flat to carry on the offence that he'd just admitted? It's absolutely disgraceful. Sir Mark Rowley, the Met police chief, stood outside the court yesterday and made his feelings very clear.
16: Thank you. I'm here today to support DCI Kelleher and the Crown Prosecution Service team have done an excellent job on this case. But it isn't often you'll see me outside a court following a sentencing. But I'm here because this case is yet another example of victims being let down by a justice system that often fails to put their safety first. And in this case, those victims are children. Ever-increasing volumes of cases are raised with me by angry and sometimes upset officers who are doing all they can to protect victims and communities but feel hamstrung by a justice system that seemingly, under pressure, makes unfathomable decisions. Zafar Dogan, who admitted his guilt for these offences today, was surprisingly allowed to return to the very address from which he targeted his victims who lived close by. And yet bail decisions were ultimately made that prioritised the offender's interests over the safety and the peace of mind of the victims.
1: Let's go straight over to former Met Police Detective Peter Blexley. Pete, this guy, Dogan, when he was in court on October the 6th, the Crown Prosecution, the prosecuting lawyer, three times begged the judge, said, "You cannot let this guy out. He has to be remanded in custody." The prosecuting lawyer was backed up by the police, said, no, you cannot. The judge not only bailed him, but let him go back to the flat where he used to love, where he carried on taking vile pictures of the kids who play in the children's playground beneath his council flat. Why on earth are we so lenient with paedophiles? Why didn't Hugh Edwards go to jail after pleading guilty to possessing the worst kind of vile paedophile child images? Why do we have an unofficial policy, but it's a policy that's pretty often or pretty nearly always followed, that paedophiles on their first offence don't get sent to jail? We've got to stop this, haven't we?
17: To answer your question, the reason why is because the judiciary and so much of the criminal justice system has been captured by and populated with fluffy, flaky, liberal wet wipes. That's the reason why. People that deem it appropriate to grant bail to a man who pleaded guilty to a whole raft of paedophile offences and yet was allowed to go back to the flat from where he committed so much of his offending. And the CPS and the officers in the case made a very strong, robust, in fact, correct argument to keep him in custody. But he was deemed to be fit for bail, which, of course, is scandalous. And my thoughts remain with not only the children, but some of their mothers who were also photographed and nudified and had their images sent around the internet for other disgusting paedophiles to satisfy themselves with. And of course, those images are still out there.
1: It beggars belief. I mean, what kind of deterrent is it? We have a system. Paedophiles know that if they get caught, they will almost certainly not be sent to jail if it's their first offence, because it's what Hugh Edwards got away with it in the same way. He said, a lot of people said, oh, it's because he's famous. No. He got away with it in the same way that nearly all paedophiles get away with their first offence, wasn't sent to prison. That is our policy. What kind of deterrent is that?
17: It is no deterrent whatsoever, which is why we have this type of offending at absolutely epidemic proportions. Look at the numbers of people that are arrested, charged and convicted for these types of offences. It happens day after day after day. But of course, that means that somewhere behind the vulgar, disgusting filth that these people satisfy themselves with, there is, of course, a victim. In this case, victims that have been photographed and then been abused by being nudified, as you so clearly pointed out. But with many of the other indecent images that people like Edwards were captured for, there is physical victims. They are physically abused, which is then filmed and circulated amongst the very most abominable people that occupy this planet. And again and again and again, they are freed. They are not sentenced to lengthy jail terms like they should be. The entire criminal justice system is in crisis. We haven't got sufficient courts sitting. We haven't got sufficient police officers. We haven't got sufficient properly trained probation officers. And still, after being in government for over 2 years, this abysmal Labour government has not built or had commissioned sufficient prison places. It's a shambles. It's a disgrace.
1: It really, really is. This happened in Enfield in North London. I'll tell you, Pete, a few years back, I was selling a house that I lived in Belsize Park. A guy from Belgium came round, and we looked down on this private school where the little girls used to play. He came round and said, I want to buy this house. He spent his whole time just looking at the kids. I said, you're not buying it. Got to watch out for these people. Pete, good to have you on the show as always. Jonathan Sacerdoti next. Stay tuned.
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18: At five, it's understood Manchester City have been found guilty of all but one of their charges relating to breaches of the financial regulations of the Premier League. The club's expected to appeal the decision, which could result in them being expelled from the league. Football finance expert Stephen Borson says it's unlikely the club will escape punishment.
19: Very, very unlikely. So I think, you know, ultimately City are going to have to now take the punishment, which will come down the line. And it will be severe. I mean, there's no question, having been found guilty of everything, that the punishment will be absolutely severe.
18: The other Premier League clubs were informed yesterday. NHS bosses say they've been put in a tricky position, as it's been reported some health service bodies are putting a minimum 2-year wait on diagnoses of autism and ADHD. Rebecca Gray is the Director of Mental Health for the NHS Alliance. She says her colleagues are doing what they can.
20: The costs of ADHD assessments really spiralled in the last couple of years. So I think they are in a really unenviable position to try and limit those costs and try and think about how to direct NHS expenditure to the people who will benefit from it most.
18: Meanwhile, the NHS in England has announced it will suspend anyone suspected of snooping on patient records. It's after a number of data breaches affecting people involved in high-profile incidents, including in Nottingham and Southport. The family of the man accused of being the so-called Putney pusher says a Met investigation into his death should be independent and unflinching in establishing what went wrong. 44-year-old Nicholas Brandram was found unresponsive at his home last Tuesday. He'd been arrested after a woman was shoved in front of a bus in 2017 in southwest London. And some BBC channels and radio stations could close as the organisation aims to save £500 million. Its Director General Matt Britton says audience behaviour means more cash could be put into on-demand services rather than what he calls yesterday's model of traditional live TV and radio. That's latest.
15: Talk. News. Update.
0: Amazon Prime Big Deal Days are on the 6th and 7th of October.
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15: Across the UK, on DAB+, on your smart speaker, on your smart TV, the home of common sense. This is Talk. Gears, guests and great talk. Drive with Kevin O'Sullivan.
1: Welcome back. Let's spend the next 20 minutes in the excellent company of Jewish journalist Jonathan Sacerdoti. Welcome, Jonathan.
24: Hi, Kevin. How are you?
1: Yeah, I always feel uncomfortable when I say Jewish journalist. So you're a journalist, but there are a number of Israel-based issues that I need to discuss with you. So in this respect, your Jewishness is relevant. This is just broken, so I need to get your take on this. It's been embargoed until 5 p.m. It's coming from BBC South East. Councillor Burnham, our esteemed Prime Minister, has given them an interview in which, with a kind of sickening, dreary inevitability, he is blaming the small boat crisis, the migrant crisis, on, drumroll, Brexit. He says, I do point to the loss of collaboration with neighbours that came with Brexit. That hasn't helped. We had a more cooperative system, if you like, in the past, so we are not able to have the same levels of collaboration that we used to have. But I don't put that forward as a reason why we won't keep working until we get the crossings down. Wait a minute. Didn't he just say the numbers are coming down? He's now saying we're going to get the numbers down. Because he might say that. 1,129 migrants have crossed the channel illegally from France this week. In fact, on Wednesday, 781 came across, the highest number in a single day. So his recent attempts to say nothing to see here are absolutely not relevant. And now he's saying it's down to Brexit. Well, this is nonsense, because we have a 666 nearly three-quarters of a £1 billion deal with France for them to patrol their beaches. We have been working as close with France as possible, as it is to be, in terms of trying to stop these migrants. They don't stop them. It hasn't had that much effect. But to blame Brexit, it's just ridiculous, isn't it?
24: Well, Brexit was the choice of the majority of the British people when they were asked to vote on whether or not we should remain in the European Union or leave. And the majority voted to leave. It was also quite a while ago. So it seems ridiculous now for Burnham or anyone else to try and blame the disaster that is the illegal immigration wave that continues day in, day out here, on Brexit. And it seems like he's trying to blame the British people for asking that our government should take back control and sovereignty over this nation. It's quite the contrary. Many people voted to leave the European Union because actually it enabled Britain to tighten up controls over immigration, particularly illegal immigration. It meant that we could decide who came into this country and who could not come into this country. I, for one, certainly was motivated in large part by the vast number of people who'd been taken taken from the Middle East as so-called refugees into mainland Europe, for example, in Germany, knowing that those people had a path to citizenship within EU countries and could then themselves come, because of freedom of travel, to the UK. And those people would be the very people that we would see who had completely different cultures, completely different values to our own here in Great Britain. We as British people expect any government, whether it's this one, whether it's a conservative one, whether it's a reform one, whatever kind of government we end up here, I think the basic minimum we should expect from them is to stop people coming into the country illegally and to regulate who comes into the country legally. And we are an island. This should be something that we are able to do. But now we have heard that there are more of these migrants coming in than we have in our own army.
1: I know, it's shocking, isn't it?
24: I mean, the idea is outrageous that we are just, there just seems to be a torrent of illegal immigration coming into the country. Yeah. And I think that, you know, it worries people from the left, from the right. It worries all people who simply look around them. I mean, I live in London, so I look around London. It has changed immeasurably since my childhood and since my years growing up here. That can be for good, but we all know that the people coming off these boats are not people who are, generally speaking, going to be enriching our society or contributing to our society.
1: Chances, Jonathan, they're chances. You know, Shabana Mahmood, as I was just trying to say, you know, just recently she did this deal to give the French £663 million over the next 3 years. That may well go up. That is very close cooperation. So we can't talk about Brexit. It's ridiculous. It's ridiculous. I've got more breaking news. You're the man of the moment. I'll tell you, Jonathan, this is big. This has just broken in the Telegraph. Andy Burnham has ruled out an early general election and has insisted that the country will not go to the polls again until 2029. I must say that confirms what I've always suspected. I didn't think he would ever go to the polls. Do you think this will... I mean, he's saying this, no ifs, no buts. Do you think this will kill off the fevered speculation? What's your take on that?
24: I don't think it will kill off the speculation, because there will always be pressure on Andrew Burnham to go to elections, because he really recognises, I'm sure, inside that he has absolutely no mandate to be our Prime Minister. Yes, it is our system that you can become the Prime Minister through the route he did, and others have done. But he, in fact, wasn't even a Member of Parliament. You know, he was effectively chosen as our Prime Minister by so few votes that it is almost laughable that anyone would consider this a very democratic choice of Prime Minister. All that said, he has every right to stay there until the general election is due, according to our laws and our system. And so I can understand that he will want to hang in there and do that, because otherwise changing Prime Minister, as the Labour Party did, would have been a massive mistake if they end up losing. And I would say this, that actually, much as I'm not enjoying the mess they're making of things, I rather suspect that it might actually be for the better if this lasts a bit longer, for various reasons. And I've said this for a while. Those who aren't too keen on reform, for variety of reasons, but perhaps the main one being that they are really a very unknown quality, and identifying the problems that we maybe all agree on doesn't necessarily mean that they either have the right solutions or indeed the ability to put those solutions in place. Running a country is definitely tough. We can see that from the people who've been trying to, and I think it might be putting a lot of hope on a very unknown quantity. So if reform is going to either get itself into the right shape to do that, or as looks like at the moment, maybe implode out of incompetence and the inability to do so. And the Labour Party is going to make mistake after mistake, as it seems to continue to do. It means that perhaps, for example, the Conservative Party or the others have a time to regroup, regather. I would say, in my evaluation, Kemi Badenoch has been doing actually a stellar job of trying to pull together her party. The country was utterly sick and tired of the Tories after 14 years, and they themselves had made mistake after mistake. I mean, even this immigration issue was certainly not untouched by the massive wave of migrants that came in under Boris Johnson and others. So I would say that the Conservative Party needs the time to regather itself, to try and sort itself out and rediscover what it is. I would say that reform needs time to either do that or to implode and disappear and stop the splits on the left. And so perhaps, much as it's going to hurt, maybe it would be a good thing if we have to sit out a bit more of this government.
1: Yes, indeed. This speculation... I mean, it's actually, for Burnham, it's quite good. It's covering up some of the howling mistakes he's making. I'm still can't quite get over this £88 million he suddenly sent to Gaza yesterday. But let's talk about a couple of Israel-based issues. First of all, I want to get your take. Let's have a look at Benjamin Netanyahu yesterday at the UN General Assembly. Of course, his speech was preluded by the traditional walkout of furious delegates who basically don't like Israel. So the anti-Semites stormed out. But here's a few words from Israel's leader, Benjamin Netanyahu.
3: We sent millions of text messages warning civilians to leave combat areas. We made millions of phone calls. We dropped millions of leaflets. I want to ask you some questions. What genocidal regime gives a million polio vaccinations to the enemy's population? What genocidal regime enables the distribution of 2 million tons of food into Gaza? That's a ton for every person. Accusing Israel of genocide is the greatest lie of the century.
1: Yes, Jonathan, doesn't it infuriate you, and it has always infuriated me, all these free Palestine morons, genocide. Ed Miliband regularly accuses Israel of committing genocide in Gaza. Genocide is actually a legally defined entity. You have to achieve various statistics in order for it to be classified legally as genocide. Israel has achieved none of those statistics. It has not committed genocide. That's not up for debate. It literally has not, right?
24: Well, as far as I could tell, that is accurate. And I would say that it's a very serious slur that is levelled against the state of Israel, this genocide one. It's no accident, because, of course, that word is most regularly used in reference to the Nazi Holocaust, where there was this genocidal attempt to wipe out the Jews of Europe. And the Jewish population of the world has still not recovered. It's only just about come back to the same level that it was at before the Nazi Holocaust, unlike in Gaza, where, of course, the Palestinian Arabs in the Gaza Strip have suffered as a result of that war that has ground on for 3 years now in one form or another. That war that they started when they invaded southern Israel in a brutal way, which, as Benjamin Netanyahu said in that speech, actually would far more qualify under the definition of genocide, because it was an intentional act to target Israelis and those living in southern Israel simply by virtue of who they are: civilians, children, adults, old people, young people. They took hostages. They broke all the laws of war. They did so with a clear and declared intention to try to ethnically cleanse southern Israel. They had an intention of making their way up towards central Israel. They hoped that the Lebanese Hezbollah, backed by the Iranians, like Hamas in Gaza, would join them from the north, that there would be this sort of pincer movement, that they could literally slaughter their way through the state of Israel. Now, that is an example of genocide under the technical definition of it. And just if we look at the numbers as well, of course, I think that calling a war you're losing genocide when you started it is I would say, peculiar, but perhaps...
1: It's a bit, isn't it?
24: Strategy. but look at the numbers. You know, even if we take the most severe numbers that are claimed about the deaths in the Gaza Strip during the war, I think it stands at around 73,000, according to Hamas. And when you look at the breakdowns that have been released and the analysis, there is a vast number of men of fighting age, vastly overrepresented, disproportionately, to use a loaded word, within those death statistics, which would rather indicate that Israel actually was targeting men of fighting age. Israel has said that it constantly uses all sorts of means to try to avoid civilian deaths. Of course, they admit that they have had civilian deaths, because Hamas, on the other side, regularly places its own civilian population in the Gaza Strip under fire. It deliberately stops them from leaving buildings where known Hamas targets are when Israel tries to pre-warn to get them out. It hides its facilities, its decision-making rooms, its weapons caches under the civilian infrastructure, from hospitals to mosques to children's schools to children's bedrooms inside regular people's homes. So inevitably, whatever Israel did try to do to comply with international law, with the rules of war, it was going to have civilian deaths. And in fact, experts like John Spencer, one of the world's leading experts on urban warfare, has said that Israel has performed better than any other army, better than any other urban warfare incident. He studied them all. Benjamin Netanyahu mentioned that in his speech at the UN. He said that Israel performed better in those circumstances than any other army ever in history in terms of not killing civilians in the same rate that other armies had. Now, that doesn't mean that civilians didn't die. It doesn't mean that life hasn't been hard in Gaza. It doesn't mean that there hasn't been tragedy and death. But it does mean that there is a very strong case against this genocide allegation, and that certainly needs to be proven and interrogated before it should be bandied around as much as it is.
1: Absolutely. Now, let's move on to another issue that I think will concern you, concerns me as well. All right-thinking people, I think, should be worried about this. This is the strange story of this guy, Macklemore, who's the rapper who was backing up Ed Sheeran on his world concert tour. You know, he burst onto the stage a couple of weeks ago and in the time-honoured fashion started shouting, "Free Palestine." The guy who's backing the tour financially is a prominent Jewish figure, and he said, "I'm not having this. I want that guy off the agenda." So Macklemore was duly sacked. A lot of people said, "Oh, that's not, he's got every right to say Free Palestine." Well, arguably, maybe, I don't know. But then pictures emerged of this guy, Macklemore, from about 10 years, 2014 it was. We're trying to find them now, but you've probably seen them, which prove that he might not be now, but certainly then he was a dyed-in-the-wool, Jew-hating anti-Semite. He was dressed as a rabbi with a big cartoon hook nose, like Fagin or something. So this guy was fired, quite rightly. And of course, ever since then, Ed Sheeran has been at the centre of this firestorm. "Oh, you know, you've got to support Gaza, evil Israel, free Palestine," and all that. Ed Sheeran went onto the stage a few days back and, you know, sort of burst into tears and said, "I didn't want to get involved in this." And he went on to say, he did say, in his speech where he said, "Look, I didn't want to be political, you know, but of course, you know, I deplore what's happened, I deplore the suffering in Gaza," but, you know, he put in the caveat, of course, what happened on October the 7th was horrific. Of course, that's not good enough. Well, you said October the 7th, well, it was terrible. Well, in that case, you're still the villain of the story, say the Free Palestine mob. Now, that anti-Semite, Macklemore, is now going to host three massive concerts, Free Palestine Tour, they're calling it, in Dublin, Paris and London. He'll be at Wembley on the 30th of October. He's tweeted this. You're looking at the poster there if you're watching on TV. He said, "What happened to me is bigger than one artist or one stage. When the billionaire class can decide which voices are allowed on stage and which ones are too dangerous to hear, everyone should be paying attention. So we're going on tour. All proceeds will benefit organisations supporting the Palestinian people and movement." Well, I don't know about Macklemore now, but in 2014, this guy was a disgusting, Jew-hating anti-Semite. Now we've got this. What are your thoughts on this strange saga?
24: Well, you know, Kevin, when he announced that and he said that he wants the proceeds to go to the Palestinian people, I do wonder if that will be after his fee and others. But putting that aside, I looked up some of those causes that they said that the money would be going to. Causes like the Palestinian youth movement. In 2019, a French court cited a 2015 report from the French General Directorate for International Security, and they claimed that organization is affiliated with the PFLP, which is a US-designated terror group. They said that it regularly organises events with Sammy Doon, which the US and Canada designated in October 2024 as a sham charity raising money for the PFLP. And it posted that very organisation on after October 7th. Things like when people are occupied, resistance is justified and the resistance is alive and that sort of thing. So, you know, these groups that he's raising money for here are distinctly questionable. I mean, the Palestine Children's Relief Fund, I looked that one up. In 1996, the Palestine Children's Relief Fund held a joint fundraiser with the Holy Land Foundation, splitting those proceeds 60-40 in the Holy Land Foundation's favour. The US government later froze the Holy Land Foundation's assets in 2001.
1: Jonathan, sorry to interrupt.
24: And in 2008, it was convicted of funneling money to Hamas, $12.4 million.
1: It's a familiar story. It's a familiar story. But I'm just showing if people are watching on the TV, they'll see it, but if you
24: look at it,
1: there he is with a great big hook nose as a rabbi doing a Nazi salute. Now, if that doesn't warrant being fired off a massive tour backing up one of the biggest artists in all of pop music, then I don't know what does. This guy is now acting like he's some sort of saint on the Free Palestine bandwagon. That picture we're looking at is just, it's nauseating, it's disgusting, isn't it?
24: But, well, you know what lies behind this? And this is something I've thought about a lot. Why has so much of Hollywood, so much of the music industry, so many performers turned against Israel at the very moment that Israel has been fighting this very difficult war on seven fronts, to basically an existential war after an invasion by the very people that these people are now overtly supporting? And I would say this, you know, I don't tend to look to celebrities like musicians and actors for my political opinions, but lots of people do think of them as role models and do think that they're, you know, those people are worthy and pure and virtuous. And there's a really good reason I realize, which is those people's jobs is to connect with emotion. They sing about emotional topics, they act and adopt the emotions of the characters they're talking about or the scripts that have been written. And very often, the Palestinian cause and many on that side have tried to present what's going on in very emotive terms, because it is emotional to watch all the horrors of war, to watch people that are caught up in wars. It then seems very hard and cold and callous to analyze it and say, well, how come those people are caught up in the war? What started the war? What are the motivations of the people leading them? What are the motivations of those people themselves, if we can even find out? Do they have whiter than white, purer than pure intentions, or do they even support those that are leading them, who invaded Israel, who carried out those brutal acts? But those are all more thinking people's tasks, and I don't say that to be patronizing. I just mean to say that artists, whether they are actors or whether they are singers or songwriters, often concentrate on the emotional, because that is their skill set and that is their background and that's their ability.
1: I'm with you. I think you're being, I think it's a very good point, but I also think you're being rather kind to them. They're all, members of a kind of a cult. They're on a bandwagon. I don't know about Macklemore, but I'd hazard an educated guess that Macklemore and half of these people, Charlotte Church, probably couldn't point to Gaza on a map if they tried. They're on a bandwagon. They're part of a kind of fashionable cult, which borders on serious anti-Semitism. They seem to think Jew hatred is a saintly thing, and there's something very wrong with that. Jonathan, really good to have you on the show. Come on and do this again soon. Thank you very much. Jonathan Sacerdoti there, Jewish journalist, on some of the big stories of the day. You heard us say we broke the news that Andy Burnham has now definitely ruled out an early general election and insisted that the country will not go to the polls again until 2029. I told ya. I knew he wouldn't. I mean, maybe you can't believe him, but seriously, he's not going to go to the polls in 2029. No early election, folks. Is that a good thing or is that a bad thing? Let me know. 03444991000. Coming up, we're going to talk about a snivelling little coward migrant who sort of chucked a baby into the sea in order for him to get onto a dinghy to get across to the promised land of Britain, just off the coast of France, Boulogne-sur-Mer. Nice, eh? We'll talk about that next, and then later in the show I've got some exclusive footage You know, Andy Byrne has been in New York when he spoke to Donald Trump, their first face-to-face meeting. We've got exclusive footage of some of the discussion that didn't make the TV screens. So this is exclusive to us. We'll be showing you that in a little while, so you don't want to miss it. Next up, though, we'll talk about this migrant, the very gallant migrant. Women and children first didn't seem to enter his vocabulary as he chucked his baby in the sea to get himself onto a dinghy to get to England. Isn't that special? That next. Stay tuned.
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12: In North Yorkshire, the A1M southbound two lanes are closed, queuing traffic due to a vehicle fire between 51 at Leeming Bar and 50 at Ripon. Leicestershire, the M1 northbound's queuing due to recovery work after an earlier accident between junction 22 Ashby de la Zouche and 23 at Loughborough. In Essex, the M25 clockwise, one lane's closed, queuing traffic due to a broken down car at junction 27 of the M11. I'm Samantha Dean.
4: See it, hear it, talk it. Across the UK, Talk Energy, the home of common sense. This is Talk.
1: Welcome back. Let's go straight over to my next guest. She is women's safety activist Sarah White. Welcome, Sarah.
28: Hi, Kevin. How are you?
1: I'm very, very well. I wanted to get you on because you went over to Calais to have a look at this migrant situation recently on those North French beaches. So we'll play a little bit of the film that you shot. But here's some film that's dropped today, which I think highlights when we talk about the difference in the culture of Britain and the culture of so the people who are coming from the countries they're coming from, these migrants, they have very different cultures to ours. So one thing, if you've ever watched Titanic or anything like that, you know, there's a sacred maxim in this country, women and children first. On the Titanic, men sacrificed their lives to make sure that women and children got into the lifeboats. This is what happened on a beach or in the sea, just off a beach at Boulogne-sur-Mer. Watch this. Yeah, so some of you may find this a bit traumatic, but so there's a guy here. He's got a little kid with him. He's trying to get the waves up. He's trying to get onto this. There he is. He's got a little kid. He's trying to get onto this boat, this dinghy here. There's not much room on it. And what does he do? He just dumps the kid. He dumps the kid, gets himself on, and that's it. So he abandons this little toddler to get himself onto the dinghy. So, Sarah, this is what we talk about, that these people come from countries with very different cultures to ours. You might suggest that if the Titanic was full of people like this snivelling little wretch when it went down, the women and the children wouldn't have got a look in because all the blokes would have forced them out of the lifeboats to save themselves. You see what I'm saying? What do you think about that?
28: I think it's absolutely disgusting, but I think that none of us are shocked. And it's quite ironic that I reposted that, and that was shot by the Nowhere photographer.
1: Yeah, yeah, he was on with Alex Phillips on Talk earlier today.
28: Yes, and I reshared that, and the amount of people jumping to say he's probably not the father, he's probably someone who just had the child and used the child to get there. Oh, it's okay if it's not your child, then, is it, to just dump a child in the water? Let's face it, I don't care whether he's the father or not. And he is the father, let's face it. I see multiple of the migrants in Decathlon. Not one of them was buying life jackets for their children. So I find it quite ironic that that child had a life jacket on and then he just dumped him anyway. So life is cheap. And we're thinking that these people are going to integrate with us. They're not. They're not evolved. They're not developed. They're definitely not fleeing war. They're coming from France. They're economic migrants that are coming to the UK because France makes it so difficult for them by making them live in tents and not giving them houses. And we're the fools that keep paying to fund France to allow this to happen.
1: Exactly right. As I say, you know, in this country, in British and proper countries around the world, they have a sacred creed, women and children first. Men sacrifice their lives to let women and children save their own. This guy, as you say, I think it's utterly irrelevant whether or not he's the kid's father. You're in charge of a poor little toddler there in the middle of the sea. The waves are coming in thick and fast and he just dumps it. That's just sort of wrong on every level.
28: Of course it's wrong on every level, and that's because we understand how precious children are. And let's face it, any parent that is willing to risk their child's life by allowing them onto a raft, onto a dinghy, when they're already at a point of safety, I would have to question their integrity as a parent.
1: Or as a person. I mean, as yes. I say, that may not... They do tend to use kids in order to get a more friendly reception when they get met by the water taxi service with the Border Force and the RNLI. It makes their passage into Britain easier, they think. So they quite often take a couple of token kids along to make sure that they're welcomed into Britain. I don't think they need to do that, but they do that. That's probably what this kid was. It's utterly irrelevant whether or not he was the father. Any decent man would never abandon a child like that. It's one of the most appalling things I've ever seen.
28: Now, children are a commodity, unfortunately.
1: Commodity, yeah, that's what the kids
28: they'll
1: are.
28: They'll just bang a few more out. It doesn't matter.
1: Same for women. You know, they put they love a pregnant woman in particular. They put a couple of women in, often with little children or pregnant women, because, again, when they get met, that means that they'll all be welcomed in. They think that a few women, few children will mean they get a friendlier reception when they reach the promised land. As you and I know, Sarah, it won't make any difference. They get a friendly reception anyway. But listen, you took the trouble yourself to go over to Calais to have a look at all of this. I think we've got some footage. We'll play this while we're talking of you over there. First, what did you discover when you went to these beaches where all the migrants wait to get on these dinghies?
28: So I witnessed firsthand how the French authorities, the gendarmes, are actually assisting their travel. to the UK. This is me in a migrant camp. I went in disguise. I put a headscarf on, put a dowdy dress on, you know, browned my face up, was carrying baguettes. And I walked through with my head down, acting like the submissive woman that I should be. And I filmed it on my phone. So I was, I think I'm the only woman to have ever gone into one of these camps that is not obviously from their culture. And it was disgusting. It was absolutely disgusting. There's a real atmosphere in there that it's going to kick off at any moment.
1: Well, well, sorry, and let me pause you there. What do you mean by there's a real atmosphere? Is it really tense?
28: It's very tense.
1: Violence in the air. Well, why do you think that is? Why is that?
28: Well, life is cheap, and you see it in there. You see the hierarchy. I went past one of the tents that had all of the ones that are higher up the food chain, and they're obviously getting preferential treatment. There is multiple of them men carry knives on them. I witnessed that because they were slicing lorries open. All of them products there are stolen from the supermarkets that they're selling. There's crates of beer. And we're told that these men don't drink in their religion. I find that quite ironic.
1: Yeah, they do. That's just such a lie. There's a lot of rubbish there. they're not sort of tidying up their living area, are they?
28: They don't. And if anyone can't even keep clean or follow basic hygiene, you have to question whether we would want that in our country. All of that rubbish and mess is coming to a town near you. And if you look at all the shopping trolleys, they nick the food from the local supermarket, it's filled up, and then they take the trolleys and use them as barbecues.
1: This is extraordinary. I mean, look at it. It's like a town or something. Listen, Sarah, amazing stuff you've done there. Thanks so much for coming on. Come on again soon. And thank you very much. Good to talk to you. The brilliant Sarah White there, she's a women's safety activist. She went over to have a look at that. That's amazing footage, isn't it? But also, what do you think? Let me know what you think about that. Lovely migrant. Get a little toddler with him. Oh, look, there's the dinghy. Oh, no room. Boom. Chuck the kid into the sea. It's just beggars belief, doesn't it? Let me know what you think about that. 03444991000. Next up, we've got that exclusive footage of Andy Burnham talking to Donald Trump. We're also going to have a look at what happened when Burnham and Ed Miliband were in Manhattan when they were in New York recently. So all of that next. Stay tuned.
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1: Welcome back. As I promised, let's go over to, actually to my next guest. We're going to just talk through this last few farcical days where Councillor Burnham has been over in New York meeting the president for the first time. Also, Ed Miliband's been over there being an idiot. So we'll look at some of the footage. But this is exclusive. Oh, we'll get Paul Cox who will join me now. Are you there, Paul?
0: I'm certainly here, Kevin. How are you doing, my friend?
1: I'm very, very good. Good to have you on the show, mate. Now, first of all, we've got this exclusive footage. Nobody else has got this. This is Andy Burnham, the conversations that people didn't hear, but we've got hold of it. This is Andy Burnham during his first meeting with Donald Trump in New York just a few days ago.
16: It's great to be here in Manhattan. I'm in New York, Mr. President. It's got such energy. Reminds me of Wigan.
17: It's a bomb. We call this a bomb.
16: Have you ever considered moving the White House to Manchester? You've got Air Force One, very impressive. I've got the 192 to Stockport. Heaven knows I'm miserable now.
1: So that's exclusive.
0: I had no idea that was coming.
1: That's the first time I've seen it. We had other lines in it, but you have to keep it quite short. One of the lines that I like was, you've got Air Force One, we've got the 192 to Stockport. You think tariffs are complicated? You should see the Manchester bus timetables. But he did. Oh, I mean, and then there's this sort of rather disarming similarity between me and him. We do kind of look a little bit alike. I'm not happy
0: with
1: that.
0: Yeah, why don't you sweep that hair over?
1: Yeah, I know. I become Burnham, so I'm very disappointed about that. Well, let's move on to some of the real farcical

0: I spread positivity and kind of social media, wow. and I happen to come across you. Wow. Well, Jess, what do you do for a living?
1: I'm the Foreign Secretary of Great Britain.
0: Okay, I haven't. Please forgive me. I don't know what that
1: I'm
0: is.
1: I'm like the Marco Rubio of Great
0: okay,
1: Britain.
0: Okay, that's his job.
1: That's his job.
0: Really?
1: Yeah.
0: What's your name, by the way?
1: Ed Miliband, yeah.
0: Khan, nice to meet you. What makes your work so special?
1: Well, I'm trying to make the world a better place.
0: Yeah.
1: And that's important to me.
0: Gotcha. I know you're in a hurry, but your challenge is, any challenges you might have faced?
1: Oh, wow. I ran to be Prime Minister of Britain.
0: Okay.
1: It didn't go so well, I lost.
0: Yeah. Okay.
1: But I kept going. That's
0: the most
1: so important
0: thing.
1: You've got to keep going.
0: Okay. Then maybe you could share your piece of advice as well.
1: Do what you think is right.
0: Yeah.
1: Stick to your beliefs.
0: Gotcha.
1: That's the only way you can keep going. That was certainly in politics and in life, I think.
0: Ed, last question.
1: Yeah.
0: How do you want to be remembered?
1: As someone who tried to do good in the world.
0: Yeah. Thank you so much.
1: And someone who was kind.
0: Yeah, we'll go
1: Great
0: with that.
1: To
0: nice
1: see
0: meeting
1: you.
0: Happy going. Take care.
2: Someone who was kind of mad. Have you ever seen anything more staged in your life? Oh, you're that guy, Feroz. Yeah, like he knew. Totally set up, right?
3: Completely set up, obviously. You can't just get access to the Foreign Secretary just like that. He'll be surrounded by security. So totally set up. And by the way, considering that it was set up, which meant that he would have had time to think and was probably pre-planning his answers, what feeble answers did he come up with? It's because I care. I just want to be remembered as someone who cares.
2: I want to make the world a better place. How do you think he's getting on with that?
3: Well, he's doing... the idea that he said, oh, I'm the British Mark Rubio. I'm thinking, you're the Timu Mark Rubio. You're the guy that we thought we were getting, and then we end up with Ed Miliband. It's ridiculous.
2: Yeah, I know. It really, really is ridiculous. We'll come back to... here's Ed again at the United Nations droning on about climate change, still very committed to his net zero mania that is ruining Britain's economy. Here he goes.
4: The first duty of any government is to keep its country safe, and climate change is an urgent national security issue. That's why the United Kingdom, alongside Kenya and the European Union, are bringing together foreign ministers today at the UN General Assembly to discuss how we take forward work across countries to tackle the climate crisis. What we have seen over the last two decades is a transition from this simply being an environmental issue to being an energy security issue and indeed a jobs and employment issue. We now need to take the next step, and it needs to become a national security issue.
2: It's a national scandal is what it is, Paul. I mean, this guy is tanking our economy on the basis of this net zero mania. And now he says it's a national security. All these cliches they come up with, he comes up with especially, to justify these lunatic policies that are destroying the prosperity of Britain.
3: Platitudes, sound bites, everything. Like, it's just so, so weak. And look, the previous thing I can forgive, I can't really forgive, but, seeing as we live in absolutely mental land now, maybe the first one was kind of okay. This actually really annoys me because this is pure gaslighting. The idea that you fix your security issues by following net zero is for... The simple people, shall we say. I'm trying to think of something parliamentary to say on radio at drive time. But this is outrageous because actually we know exactly what's causing our security issues. You spoke to Sarah White about it endlessly. And what a brilliant interview that was, by the way. Sarah White will tell you what our security issues are. Ed Miliband seems to be entirely unaware of what our security issues are, and is certainly not zero. And what it's doing is just terrifying another generation of children and gullible adults into believing that net zero will save us from everything. By the way, if we achieve net zero, as we all know now, Kev, it wouldn't make any difference
2: to
3: the world's CO2.
2: It's insane. It's insane. And Ed Miliband's insane as well. I've got a final little footage from Mr. Burnham and Mr. Miliband go to Manhattan. This was posted actually by the lunatic Prime Minister of Spain, the left-wing idiot Pedro Sanchez, who's recently sort of nationalised about 500,000 migrants who broke into his country illegally, give them all citizenship. He's a lunatic. He makes Ed Miliband look sane. He posted, I'll play a little bit of it in a minute, he said, this was what he posted, "Today I started my morning in New York in the best possible way. A walk through Central Park with Prime Minister Andy Burnham." I can think of better ways.

0: ways to start the day, can't you? In fact, I can't think of a worse way to start the day.
1: No, I'm thinking I'd rather be mugged in Central Park than walk through with either of those two wallies. The video itself, which I'm glad you haven't decided to inflict on your viewership, is terrible. I mean, they don't even look comfortable in each other's company.
0: Yeah.
1: This is what socialism is, isn't it? It's forcing people together and pretending the outcome's okay.
0: Right. I'm going to play this now, and the caption on it is, "Two dangerous lefties go for a walk in Central Park."
2: Prime Minister, great to meet you.
3: You too.
2: It's really great to meet you.
3: How are
2: nice
3: you?
2: Way to start the day.
3: Absolutely.
2: That's a great idea. Yeah. I'm good. I'm good. And you?
3: I'm really following you. I think that you take very courageous steps.
2: Thank you.
3: Many issues.
2: Well, following in yours.
3: Yeah, well,
2: following in yours.
3: No, I think that progressive government, we need to be very coordinated.
2: Seguro.
0: Oh, sorry, I was just being sick there. Come on.
1: They don't know how to form sentences, do they?
0: Oh, that's great. I mean, it's great to see you. Oh, lovely, lovely, lovely.
1: Yeah, I follow you. You're taking brave steps, tackling big... You're thinking, what's he talking about?
0: I'll tell you what that brave steps that idiot Sanchez is taking is, first of all, he's allowing Ceuta to become the gateway to Europe for millions of migrants, it looks like. And he's just... Every migrant that breaks into Spain illegally, he gives them citizenship. He lets them stay there. The guy is a lunatic, and old crazy boy Burnham there says, yeah, I'm following your steps. So I've got to go now, Paul, but really good fun to run through some of those footages there. Cheers, mate. Have a good weekend. The brilliant Paul Cox there. We better go straight to break because massive story today. Should have trailed this before. Manchester City have been found guilty of nearly all the major 115 financial rules they were accused of breaching. This could result in a massive fine, a huge point reduction. This is really serious, and a lot of people are saying, now we know why Pep Guardiola quit. Mike Anstead from the Sun Sport will be in next to discuss this massive sporting story. Massive story generally, you know, arguably the greatest team in the country, in a world of trouble. We'll talk about that next.
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12: In North Yorkshire, the A1M southbound one lane's closed, queuing traffic due to recovery work after an earlier vehicle fire from 51 at Beedale to 50 at Ripon. Leicestershire, the M1 northbound's queuing due to recovery work after an earlier accident between 22 Colville and 23 at Loughborough. In Surrey, the M3 London bound, all traffic's being temporarily held due to an accident from 3 at Lightwater to junction 2, the M25 interchange. I'm Samantha Dean.
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0: Welcome back. Sport head of content at the Sun newspaper, Mike Anstead, is in the studio at a very auspicious moment, Mike. I mean, this is extraordinary. We've known that the Manchester City problems have been bubbling away now for about 8 years. They're basically accused of cooking the books, you know, failure to provide accurate financial information, failure to provide details of player and management payments, failure to comply with UEFA financial fair play rules, and so on and so forth. Now, this has been bubbling under for a long time. A lot of people are saying we now know why Pep Guardiola quit, but it turns out, or it looks as if they have now been found guilty of the vast majority of the 115 financial rules it was accused of breaching. And the results of this, I assume, could be a massive fine, and I would imagine possibly a very substantial points reduction. What's your take on it?
15: Well, absolutely. This is massive. City very much found guilty of the large majority of these breaches that have been hanging over them for, I mean, you say 8 years, it's felt like 8 years. It's 2 years, but that's still a long time in football. And the question now is, what next?
0: Well, so what I meant is that the charges or the offences go back.
15: Yeah, I mean, this goes all the way back to 2009 onwards. Intermittent moments. But yeah, I mean, certainly this three-man independent Prem Commission has been looking at this for 2 years, behind closed doors, so we've not had a little glimmer of what's going on there. None of this has been publicly recorded until today, so it's come out that City are basically guilty of the large majority of them. So what next is the key thing? So a big fine, certainly a possibility. A big points deduction, that is certainly a big possibility. Is there something even bigger than that? You know, instant relegation, or, you know, we'll ban you from representing the Premier League in Europe. Almost anything's on the table. I mean, we were downstairs trying to work out, I think you'd have to have at least a 50-point deduction to get them on the brink of relegation, really. Yeah. If City are looking at 85 points each season, then, you know, let's get it down to 35. That probably puts them in the mix to go down. And then what happens from there? This is a huge consequence to Manchester City themselves and the future of the club and their stars, and also the other teams involved. I mean, do the Premier League now say all those titles they won during that period come with an asterisk? Do they say actually Manchester United and you know, Liverpool, all these key moments, the Aguero slip the Aguero goal, which allowed City to pip United title 2012.
0: Yeah.
15: That's one of them. So when I said slip, I meant to refer to the Gerrard slip.
0: Yeah.
15: Infamous slip 2014. Then you've got Jose Mourinho, even now still says, well, I'm owed that title. Let me know when I get the winner's medal in Man City. I mean, here you go, Jose. You know, let's be interested.
0: This covers the managerial tenures of Roberto Mancini, Manuel Pellegrini, and, of course, Pep Guardiola. The first 2 years under Pep Guardiola. So three managers involved. And, of course, what the other teams, as you say, the teams that will now feel that they've been unfairly sort of cheated out of potential titles and cups, they'll just say Man City has been cheating on a serial basis for a long time.
15: Yeah, absolutely. I mean, look, you know, without going on a curveball, you know, Lance Armstrong, when he's found guilty of all the drug offences in Tour de France, all those titles came with an asterisk. It's we are there now. And then the compensation. So if you go and win the Premier League, as Arsenal did last year, you sort of elevate it to a new level, you know. People want to buy lots more stuff from you. You're suddenly, your value goes up. Your wealth goes up. So people can claim they missed out and stuff like that. Think of a team in Europe, let's say, who finished seventh in the table, didn't quite qualify. Actually, if they'd finished sixth and got into the, even the Europa League, they might have made a lot more money. A team who might have maybe saved themselves from relegation in it. There's so many strands to this and potential legal claims that could be made in the wake of it. Where does it start and where does it end?
0: Yeah, I mean, they couldn't sort of relegate them instantly, could they? Because, you know, if you did that, wouldn't you have to instantly promote some unsuspecting team in the championship?
15: And this is why I think everyone was saying, well, just do it in one of the summers where at least it's clear. But yeah. I think, and this is only speculating, but if they go down the route of a very hefty points deduction, you know, let's say, for example, it's a 50-point deduction.
0: Yeah.
15: Man City might claim, well, we can get 85 points.
0: We might just about
15: do
0: it.
15: But that would require a manager to go, you are fighting against the tide here and you had the stuffing knocked out of you. So, you know, they might say, we'll do a 90-point deduction. There's no way you come back from that. And that would, in theory, be instant relegation. So,
0: interesting.
15: You know, if you went down the route of, let's say, quote, only 20-point deduction, that's going to anger the other 19 teams considerably, right?
0: Exactly right.
15: And you know, a huge financial penalty... With City's owners, can they just gobble that up?
0: The financial, I don't think that's... I mean, yeah they should get a massive fine, but, you know, that's like you and me being fined £5. It won't matter that much to them. But I would suggest this is the biggest football story for some time. Massive, massive story. Yeah. The champions, you know, the brilliant Manchester City. Did they win all this on false pretenses? Mike Anstead, busy times for you. Fantastic stuff. Thank you very much. Stay tuned. More to come when we come back. Stay where we are.
11: Talk. News. Update. On the Hour. Headlines.
16: At 6, Manchester City are understood to have been found guilty of nearly all of their 115 alleged breaches of Premier League rules. The independent panels heard that the case has reached its decisions. Premier League clubs were apparently informed after their meeting yesterday. Matt Lawton is chief sports correspondent for The Times. He was asked what the charges involve.
17: This is a state-owned football club, Abu Dhabi-owned football club, and whether they've basically disguised sponsorship deals as a way of paying themselves more money to then spend it on the players that have made them the best team in the Premier League over the last decade.
16: Full analysis and reaction on TalkSport. Andy Burnham is ruling out an early general election. The Prime Minister says the next test of public opinion at the ballot box won't be until 2029. He's given a round of interviews ahead of Labour's annual conference starting in Liverpool. NHS bosses have blamed spiralling costs as it's reported that some health service bodies are putting a minimum 2-year wait on diagnoses of autism and ADHD. Talk spoke to Rebecca Gray, the Director of Mental Health for the NHS Alliance. She says costs to the NHS of ADHD and autism assessments have snowballed over the last couple of years as cases have ramped up.
18: What's hard to tell at the moment is how much of this is underdiagnosis. So we know, for example, there's been a lot of underdiagnosis for women and girls with both autism and ADHD. So there's a bit of catch-up as people become more familiar with the symptoms.
16: NHS England, meanwhile, says it will suspend any member of staff suspected of snooping on patient records. There have been a number of recent incidents involving high-profile cases. Anti-migrant activist Daniel Thomas, known as Danny Tomo, has been denied bail. The 37-year-old denies causing criminal damage by slashing a boat in the English Channel with a rescuer on board. And Ed Sheeran's gigs in the US tonight and tomorrow have been cancelled. The company behind the tour, which has seen all support acts withdraw, says it's down to expected bad weather. That's the latest.
11: Talk. News. Update.
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0: Welcome back. We need to go through some of the big stories of the day. I'll just let you know, though, in about 20-25 minutes, we'll be joined by a Spanish politician. She's a Spanish MP, MEP in the European Parliament. She's just been to Ceuta, the beleaguered Spanish province, a slither of land on the north coast of Africa, which you remember, what was it, a couple of months ago, was suddenly invaded by 60,000 migrants pouring across the border with Morocco, some of them coming in, you know, swimming around the border through the sea. 60,000. Now, the left-wing lunatic Prime Minister of Spain said nothing to worry about there, because within days they were all gone. His name's Pedro Sanchez. You just saw him walking through Central Park with our lunatic left-wing Prime Minister Andrew Burnham. He said, no, don't worry, yeah, they've all gone. Well, there's not. There's apparently 13,000 of them, at least, still in Ceuta, infesting that place. It's a nightmare for the people who live there. And they're heading for Europe. Ceuta has become the gateway to Europe for these hordes of migrants who are coming up through Africa. We're going to talk to Virginia Martinez, who was there until yesterday. She's back in Spain now, but she's got some footage and she's got some horror stories for you. She's no fan of her prime minister either, but then again, nor am I. So we'll talk to Virginia Martinez in just a little while. But first, let's talk through some of the big stories of the day with the head of comms at communications, that is, at Popular Conservatism, Annunciata Rees-Mogg. Welcome, Annunciata.
3: Good evening. How are you?
0: I'm very, very well. I wanted to talk to you first. Well, first of all, breaking news about an hour ago. We broke this exclusively. We were the first broadcasters to break this. Andy Burnham, no ifs, no buts, has ruled out an early general election and has insisted that the country will not go to the polls again until 2029. In my view, I said this to my audience, I never thought he would go for a snap election. But also, I didn't think he'd be as honest or as open about his real intentions as this. But he does seem to be 100% ruling out an early election. Your thoughts?
3: I think he'd be mad to go for an early election. And like you have been saying, so it doesn't make any logical sense. He hasn't had the honeymoon or the bounce that he had hoped for. The lead in the polls is pathetic. 2 points, 3 points. He's not in a position to jump into an election. He's about to have a very difficult budget. It would appear they don't have a clue what they're going to do, but they don't have any good choices. So it's not going to be an election-winning budget. And if he went to the polls straight after that, the results would be much worse than the polls currently show. Is he being completely honest? No, events, dear boy, events.
0: Yeah.
3: He will change his mind if events change. If he suddenly does have a 15% lead in the polls for some reason that I can't foresee happening, he will go and have an early election.
0: Yeah, exactly right. I mean, I think the safe number that people usually quote is 20%. If you have a 20% lead in the polls, then it's worth a roll of the dice because you'll almost certainly win. He's lucky at the moment if he's got a 3% lead. So for him to go to the polls now would be political suicide.
3: As a comparator, at this point in his leadership, people were wondering if Gordon Brown would go to the polls. He had a 13% lead over second place Tories. He had a positive 20 net popularity rating. By November, December, he had taken both of those to being behind the Conservatives by 7% and having a minus 7 popularity rating. He didn't take the risk. Theresa May did when she was 17 points ahead and very nearly lost.
0: Yeah, indeed, indeed. But why is it, do you think, Annunziata, that just this change of face, you know, if Starmer was still here, Labour would be probably 20 points behind. I mean, they not only was he the least popular prime minister in history, he'd taken his party with him. Everybody hated Labour. They hated him. They hated Labour. So we get rid of that guy. In comes a guy who people keep telling me disconcertingly looks quite like me, Andy Burnham. So I think it's probably his good looks that have changed everything. But seriously, in comes this happy, snappy guy who talks about bus fares and barn bread rolls and the Smiths. And it's completely reversed the fortunes of Labour. Suddenly, you know, they're ahead. Everybody likes them. I mean, are the people of this country so fickle that, you know, a smiling man singing Smith songs and talking about bread rolls is all they need to completely change their mind about this mad socialist government?
3: No, the polls in the middle of a parliament are highly volatile and unrealistic. They don't tell you what will actually happen when people are in fact at the ballot box and thinking about what policies would be good, what they need for their families, what the country needs for its best interests. And having an election really focuses minds, and polls actually become pretty good at the point at which an election is called and people are genuinely focusing on what comes next. We're not in that phase at the moment. Most people spend their lives, it's unimaginable to you or I, but not thinking about politics and hearing a little bit about being allowed to drink at football matches, having someone who does always have a smile on his face and talks about hope is more encouraging than Keir Starmer, who between him and Rachel Reeves talked absolutely everything down and were completely miserable all the time. There is a bit of a personality difference. It does matter on the margins, but it doesn't matter much once an election is a reality.
0: Exactly. Starmer and Reeves were the gloom brothers, weren't they? Let me ask you about this. I think this is really worrying. I've been talking about this since yesterday when we broke the story here on Drive, on Talk. There's a guy called Del Somerville. He was one of the protesters who went down to Portsmouth on September the 11th after hearing news that a huge mega dinghy was making its way from Cherbourg in Normandy to Portsmouth. Long voyage. About 150 migrants are on board. These protesters went down. They got every right to do that if it was a peaceful protest. What happened with Del Somerville was, well, he was arrested and yesterday in court, he was raced. He was charged with violent disorder, raced into court with indecent haste. Bearing in mind, if you or I got charged with violent disorder or stealing or whatever, some sort of minorish crime, we wouldn't go to court for. We'd be lucky if we were in court within a year, probably 2 years. It takes ages. He's in court within days. He's found guilty. And his offence was actually throwing an empty plastic bottle and swearing at the police. He got 2 years. Funny enough, we're doing a story today about a paedophile who took thousands and thousands of disgusting pictures of poor little kids playing in a playground beneath his flat and then nudifying the pictures and selling them. He got 2 years for that offence, vile child sex offence. This sentencing, no one's condoning Del Somerville's behaviour. I'm not trying to make a hero of him, but throwing an empty plastic bottle and saying some nasty words at coppers does not warrant 2 years in jail. That is grotesquely disproportionate. The judge said, I've got to give you this sentence because I've got to send a deterrent. I've got to deter other people. Well, that isn't how the justice system is supposed to work. The punishment is supposed to fit the crime. What I'm saying to you, Annunziata, is this is shades of post-Southport riots all over again. The Labour government using the justice system as a weapon to smash over the head people with whom it disagrees and with whom it wants to call far-right racists. Here we are again, two-tier justice. It's a disgrace, I think.
3: I absolutely agree, and I also don't condone his actions. The police report is that it was a peaceful demonstration, but by about 11:30 at night, things had started kicking off a bit. He was in the melee. He threw an empty bottle. He swore a bit. He pled guilty, as I understand it, which is exactly what happened with Lucy Connolly, and they threw the book at her
0: and
3: as
0: so
3: well.
0: Many others. And that's it. It wasn't
3: and so many others.
0: Yeah.
3: But if you plead guilty in that in those early days, it seems the police, or sorry, the courts, the judges make an example of you, and this seems hugely unjust. That law should be blind. It shouldn't be a reaction. It should be, as you say, to fit the crime. And 2 years for throwing a plastic bottle and using some Anglo-Saxon four-letter words really seems a massive overreaction, when we know that not only is that did that paedophile only get 2 years, but that dangerous criminals are being allowed out early, having served a small percentage of their sentences, because our prisons are overcrowded. Throwing a plastic bottle didn't actually hurt anyone.
0: Yeah, it wouldn't. The judge, Daniel Sawyer, in sentencing, he called him a thug. You know, arguably you could. As I say, I'm really stressing. I'm not condoning what he did. I'm not trying to make a hero of him. But I think he is the victim of a grossly disproportionate sentence. Judge Daniel Sawyer told him that his sentence will, he said, your sentence will act as a deterrent to others following subsequent protests in the area. So that isn't what the justice system is. The punishment is supposed to fit the crime. It isn't supposed to be used as a political tool to warn people, don't you dare protest about the migrant crisis. They're at it again. This is two-tier Keir all over again.
3: And we know it doesn't happen if you're demonstrating on the other side. That if you shout some hurty words and throw a bit of litter, you don't get 2 years if you're on the pro-Palestine marches or if you're on the net zero supporting demonstrations. Mm. That this is another example, it seems, of two-tier justice. And that is making us all less secure because people are not respecting the law when they don't think it's fair.
0: Exactly right, exactly right. Let's stick with the migrant crisis if you like. We had some more breaking news earlier. Andy Burnham, Councillor Burnham, having returned from his excruciating meeting with Donald Trump, this is a guy, Andy Burnham's got this unique ability to take extreme parochialism wherever he goes. And he really did look like a kind of local councillor from the planning committee talking to the most powerful man on the face of the earth. It was excruciating. Anyway, he's back and he's given an interview, appropriately, to a local BBC channel, BBC South East. And he's talking about the migrant crisis, and he's blamed our inability to stop the boats on Brexit, because Brexit has ceased our close collaboration with EU countries, the European countries. Well, you can't say that about our relationship with France. We've given them £663 million to patrol their own beaches over the next 3 years. There's talk of that going up to £1 billion. We talk to them all the time. This is a collaboration. You can't say we're not closely colluding with France to try to stop this. He says, oh, well, Brexit, we can't properly talk to them. What a load of rubbish.
3: It's absolute rubbish. And before Brexit, we joined Dublin 3 and we had an agreement with the EU that we could return people to the country they first arrived in the EU at the edge of the borders. And we took in more people than we sent back because their family ties trumped where they'd arrived.
0: That's right.
3: So that over the 6 years that it was operating, we took in 3,961. We sent back 1,763. meaning we took a net positive number. We admitted to our country an extra 2,197 people who had no right to be here but had broken into a different European country, and out of the goodness of our hearts, we gave them somewhere to stay. It was a terrible agreement from a British point of view, and he is harking back to it. That was the only agreement that was in place, and it didn't serve the British people.
0: Yeah,
3: he's well off out of it.
0: Absolutely. So just to fill in the gaps, Burnham told BBC Southeast that I do point to the loss of collaboration with neighbours that came with Brexit. That hasn't helped. We had a more cooperative system, if you like, in the past, so we are not able to have the same levels of collaboration we used to have. This is nonsense. He goes on to say, but I don't put that forward as a reason why we won't keep working until we get the crossings down. That's an interesting statement, because only last week he basically said nothing. To see here, the numbers are coming down. Pop fact, Annunciata, this week 1,129 migrants have crossed the channel illegally, including 78 on Wednesday, the highest number in a single day this year. Burnham trying to put this on the back burner is a scandal.
3: It absolutely doesn't wash. And I know you've got the Spanish MEP coming on shortly. Yeah. Who will no doubt expand on this, but just talk to the Spanish about European cooperation when you've got a problem at your border. Half their neighbours closed their borders when Ceuta was invaded by tens of thousands of illegal immigrants. There isn't a cooperation because they are fundamentally sovereign nations who want to look after their own people. We need to look after our people. We need to close our border. We need to appreciate and use to our advantage the fact we are an island and we could stop it.
0: Absolutely. Let me just, last question, get your reaction to what the Daily Mail noted this morning, that with this 781 migrants that came across on Wednesday, biggest number this year in a single day, we crossed a somewhat grotesque milestone. And that figure took us to, since Labour came to power in July 2024, the staggering number of illegal migrants that have crossed the channel in small boats hit the figure of 83,279. The Mail pointed out, we have 83,000 soldiers in the British Army. So since Labour came to power, more migrants have crossed the channel illegally than we have soldiers in our army. As I say, would you agree that is a grotesque statistic?
3: I do. I think these comparisons are sometimes very meaningless. That doesn't really tell you anything. But it really does, in this case, bring home quite how bad the problem is, that the vast majority of the people coming over on these boats are men of fighting age. And that is therefore a comparison you can make. And we've seen people who have come here, they've had no documents, they've lied about their identity. And not until they've committed crimes here have we found out they have a long history of committing crimes in other countries as well. We are taking in totally unknown, fit young men who we don't know what they might do. They might do nothing, but that doesn't mean that they should be allowed to be here illegally.
0: Yeah, it's important not to demonise all of them, but too many of them, a disproportionate number of them, do go on to commit serious crimes. I'll tell you this, Annunciata, old Burnham is a shoulder-shrugging attitude to this. The Labour lot, They won't hear it, even though it's absolutely true that the biggest concern of the British electorate is this, the migrant crisis. They don't want to know about that. They pretend it isn't. And if Burnham doesn't get real about this, he's going to pay a really serious price.
3: Oh, was it Lucy Powell this week who said we can't stop them all?
0: Yes, you can.
3: Yes, you absolutely can. Not only can you, but it is your duty as our government to do so. The number one duty of any government is to protect its citizens. That comes above anything else, and they are failing. Yeah. They don't take this problem seriously. A lot of their backbenchers think that we should have an open borders global population. We can't and we shouldn't. Smashing the gangs was a slogan. They never meant it. They scrapped Rwanda, which was the biggest deterrent we had going.
0: Yeah.
3: And they haven't put anything in its place. They've been lucky that numbers have come down. I can't dispute they are lower this year than last year. But last year was a massive spike again. So you can't have it every way.
0: It's just so ridiculous. Would that be the same Lucy Powell, the Education Secretary, who also said that welfare claimants, benefits claimants, do not spend their money on on alcohol and gambling? But they do spend their money, some of them, on cigarettes because cigarettes are addictive. You know, it's like, hey, Lucy, here's the real world. I don't believe you've met. I'd like to introduce you. It's unbelievable, isn't it? I mean, these people, they are ideologues who are divorced from reality, and therein lies our national problem. Annunziata, great to have you on the show. Come on and do this again soon. Thank you very, very much. Annunziata Rees-Mogg, their Communications Director of Popular Conservatism. Now, as I said, as Annunziata and I were discussing, next up, we're going to go to Spain and we're going to talk to the EU MEP, Virginia Martinez, who's just been in Ceuta, which has become the disturbing gateway to Europe's migrant crisis. Migrants, exoduses from Africa, pouring into this tiny Spanish principality on the north coast of Africa, right next to Morocco. Thousands of them. You saw, remember, it was about a month ago, was it? Or was it a month and a half, something like that. 60,000 in a single day, pure poured through the borders. A lot of them swimming around the border through the sea. And the idiot left-wing Prime Minister of Spain, Pedro Sanchez, said, oh, no, it's all right. They're soon after, he said, they've all gone now. There's still about 13,000 of them there. And they have turned the lives of the poor people who live there into a nightmare. And where are these people heading? They're not going back to Africa, folks. We'll talk to Virginia Martinez after the break. She's just been there. She'll tell us what she's seen. And I think she's got some footage for us as well. So you don't want to miss this. Stay where you are.
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6: In West Martin in North Yorkshire, the A59's closed. Traffic congestion due to recovery work after an earlier overturned lorry. That's between West Martin Crossroads and the A56 at Elstack. Warwickshire, the M69 northbound's busy but moving due to an accident now on the hard shoulder of the M6 at Coventry. Hertfordshire, the M1 northbound's queuing due to an earlier broken down coach from 5 at Watford to 6 at North Watford. I'm Samantha Dean.
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0: Welcome back. By the way, the news that Andy Burnham is not going to call a snap election has got one kind of funny consequence, and that is that Jeremy Kyle owes former Prime Minister Liz Truss 50 quid. They had a bet on air here a couple of days ago. Liz Truss, echoing what I've been telling you, you know, that there won't be a snap election. Liz Truss said, no way, no way. Jez, with all his political now, said, yeah, definitely, definitely. I'll bet you 50 quid. So, Jez, if you're listening, you owe Liz Truss 50 quid. Right, let's move on. We're going to talk now to the MEP, Spanish MEP for the Murcia region of Spain. Her name is Virginia Martinez, and she's just been in Ceuta. Welcome. Thank you very much for joining us, Virginia.
7: Hello, good afternoon. How are you doing, Kevin?
0: I'm doing very, very well. I'm glad we finally got you because we lost you in Ceuta yesterday, didn't we? You can tell us about that in a minute. Before we talk, you took some films and very kindly have given it to us of your visit to that benighted principality, Spanish principality, folks, on the north coast of Africa, right next to Morocco, and it is really ground zero in Europe's migrant crisis. So this is the film that Virginia shot while she was there.
7: This is Ceuta, this is Spain. It may not look like it, but this is Spain. You have just heard, they are shouting Pedro Sanchez. They know who's their ally. They know that they're here thanks to our government, thanks to Pedro Sanchez. Pedro Sanchez has created this situation where Spanish people cannot use the beach anymore, Spanish people cannot walk here anymore, children have to stay in their homes and they cannot walk freely to go to school, they cannot play freely in the parks, and this is what we've got. We have settlements of people, 5,000 people currently settled in the beaches, 7,000 people settled in the camps in the port, and this is what we've got. They have created their tents, they have created their houses, they've created the market, and they're selling within each other. They do have money. Their families have money. They have money in Morocco. They are just getting it here, and they are buying each other, all the different goods. This settlement was removed yesterday, and it's back again. Where do they find all these items? Where do they find? We have seen people cooking at the beach. We have seen food. We have seen all the goods. They're selling shoes. They're selling clothes. Where is all that coming from? They do have the money. They are creating a market here outside of every law, outside of every rule that all of us have to follow. And this has to stop.
0: Brilliant report, Virginia. Consider yourself hired. You are now our ace reporter. Now, let's recap what's happened to poor Ceuta. It was in July, late July, that 60,000 migrants crossed in a single day, just swarmed into that poor little slither of land, Spanish land, instantly terrifying everybody who lived there. The pictures were shocking. A lot of them seemed to think that as long as they were in the sea, that the EU would have to accept them. And of course, there were quite a few people drowned. It was a nightmare. Your ace prime minister, Pedro Sanchez, said days later, "Yeah, that was pretty shocking. They have nothing to worry about now. They've all gone back, every single one of them." This was echoed by our prime minister, By the way, Pedro Sanchez's new best friend. They went for a walk in Central Park yesterday morning. Isn't that nice? We'll play that video in a little while. But they hadn't left. As you say, there are still 13,000 of them there. And you and I know, Virginia, they're not planning to spend the rest of their lives in Ceuta. They're coming to Europe. Ceuta, that poor, benighted province, has become ground zero, the gateway to Europe's migrant crisis, and your Prime Minister's doing nothing about it.
8: Absolutely nothing. Look, Kevin, it was heartbreaking to see. It was really heartbreaking to be there and actually realise that what the people of Ceuta have been saying all these months, it's true. This was a beautiful, beautiful city. This was a peaceful city, and it has been transformed into the third world in a matter of days. The people of Ceuta are tired. The people of Ceuta are frustrated, and they are very angry. And it's only when you're there that you really understand that frustration, because you feel like a stranger in your own country. I felt yesterday like a stranger in my own country. I was being called all sorts of names because there are certain words that trigger their insults. Okay. When we got close to the settlement, it was pretty clear that we were not welcome. At first, we were received with suspicious looks. And as I said, as soon as we started narrating and explaining what we were doing there, we were being called all sorts of names. You cannot imagine how it smells. There are showers, but still the smell and the it was so intense. Sometimes you have to move away from the scene.
0: Oh my
8: There's
0: God.
8: Dirt, there are hats, they're constant fighting between each other. There is a lack of basic manners. For example, they don't know how to stand in a queue when they receive the food, because obviously they are fed every day.
0: Who's feeding them every day, Virginia?
8: The Red Cross. The Red Cross, one of the NGOs that actually, well, it's helping illegal migration all around Spain. They feed them every day, and they need the police to actually sort them by groups and line them, because they get into constant fights. Their beliefs towards women, again, are also something insane. We have, I actually talked to some of the people, some of the invaders that we have in the beaches, and what they were telling us, it was absolutely crazy. I was asking about the rapings, and they said
0: there's been rapes, sex crimes, right?
8: Absolutely. There have been a number of sex rapes, especially on their own women, on the women that came in this trip. And what he actually, the summary of it, he said they were not supposed to travel alone. A woman is not supposed to travel alone. They need to be with their family or with their husband. So if they're traveling alone, they're actually looking for it.
0: Listen, why hasn't your Prime Minister, Pedro Sanchez, why hasn't he done something about this? These people are on Spanish territory illegally. They broke in to Spain illegally. If necessary, why doesn't he send in the Spanish army and get them out?
8: Well, as you know, as you're just saying, Kevin, this situation can be resolved in a matter of days. You just have to declare the state of emergency. You just have to deploy the army, like you suggested, round them all up, push them back into Morocco. And it is ridiculous that while Spain is being invaded, our government has and keeps our army far away in Slovakia, in Romania, in Estonia, where there is no invasion. And what we need to do is to secure Ceuta and make sure that all our citizens are safe. And then we need to militarize the border, and we need to post permanent sea patrols to protect Ceuta, Melilla, the Iberian Peninsula, and all our islands, because we are all receiving illegal immigration. And in Europe, we need to suspend all economic and commercial agreements with Morocco. We need to halt all public funding, and we need to impose diplomatic and economic sanctions for as long as Morocco continues to use migration as a tool of pressure. This is what a responsible government should do. Yeah. The problem is, Kevin, that we do not have a responsible government. We have a government that protects the intruders and shields Morocco. A government that has magic up 145 million euros to provide tents, to provide food, to provide doctors, lawyers, showers, clothes, phones, Wi-Fi, to the invaders, to those who breached our borders, to those who attack our citizens, who attack our police and our army with Molotov cocktails. We have to remind everybody that is listening, Kevin, that this is not a humanitarian crisis. This is a hybrid war. These people are organized, and their only purpose is to destabilize state Ceuta and push away the natives so they can claim the city for themselves.
0: Now, when the massive 60,000 strong invasion happened in July, we got extraordinary footage, because what this has happened before, a few years ago, about 8,000 burst into Ceuta. They're being used as a weapon by Morocco, because Morocco's fed up because Spain's been doing deals with Algeria and they don't like that. We got footage, right? It's extraordinary. So where did these 60,000 migrants suddenly come from? We had footage of these huge trucks, open-back trucks, stopping on the road from Morocco to Ceuta, right? Stopping, opening the back, hundreds of migrants pouring out, and then heading off to the Ceuta border, to the Spanish border. Morocco was, and there's all Moroccan cops there, ushering them in. They were officially taken there by Morocco as a kind of weapon of a trade war, if you like. They've done it before. They're now doing it on a massive basis. So we know why they're getting there. But the migrants themselves, as I say, you know, sure, they'll go along with it because now they're in Europe, essentially, and they don't want to stop in Ceuta, do they? They want to come to mainland Spain, whereupon your prime minister will make them citizens, will allow them to stay, like he did recently, sort of nationalising 500,000 of them. What is wrong with Pedro Sanchez?
8: There are so many things wrong to Pedro Sanchez that we would need a full day to actually go through all of them. Our president has put our army at risk. Our president has put our citizens at risk. He has denigrated our intelligence services and our police throughout this invasion. He has said in public television that there are no reports warning of this invasion, when this has been proven to be a complete lie. In fact, there were several reports from the intelligence services and the police several days before the invasion, even though the police reports clearly state that it was organized and directed by Morocco. Our president kept denying the facts. So the real question, and this is where possibly we have to go to, the real question is, what information does Morocco hold over our president to make him behave like a traitor to Spain, defending the very country that has invaded us, a country that has started a hybrid war against us and still claims Ceuta, Melilla, and the Canary Islands as part of the territory?
0: Yeah. Well, we're going to have to go now, Virginia, but it was really good to talk to you. And just to give you an idea of why there has to be a big question mark over Pedro Sanchez, you may have seen on social media, he posted this video of him and our hopeless Prime Minister, Andy Burnham, going for a walk in Central Park. And he said that he couldn't think of a better way to start the day than going for a walk with Andy Burnham in Central Park. I'll tell you something, I couldn't think of a worse way to start the day. So you got a problem with your president, and we got a problem with our prime minister. Listen, let's keep in touch, Virginia. That was fantastic. Thank you very much. Thank you. Good to talk to you. The excellent Virginia Martinez there. That is the gateway to Europe's migrant crisis, Ceuta. They're pouring. There's 13,000 of them there. As I say, there's this weird deal. Morocco's fed up with Spain because it keeps doing trade deals with its arch rival, Algeria. So Morocco sends these migrants to Ceuta as a kind of weapon, a warning. They did it about 4 years ago. But in July, it was 4 years ago, it was about 8,000. July, 60,000. There's still 13,000 there. You saw Virginia's film. Look at that poor place. Look at the poor people who live there. That guy, Pedro Sanchez, he's in New York, not really doing anything about it. These socialist leaders are a real problem when it comes to the world's migrant crisis, but particularly Europe's crisis. They don't care. They shrug their shoulders. They think all these migrants are sort of waifs and strays escaping war and torture, and they're doctors, engineers and scientists. Yeah, my backside. We'd better go to break. When we come back, we're going to take some of your calls. I'll play some of your... we've got a voice note, at least one, and I'll read some messages as well. So all of that still to come. Stay where you are.
9: 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This is Talk.
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4: Welcome back. It's time to promote myself, my TV shows. There's one out at the moment. Well, my other one, that comes on at 9 o'clock tonight. That's called What Just Happened. You know the drill. I'll play you a clip from that in just a moment. But first, there's one out there on YouTube right now. I don't want you to go and watch it now, but I do want you to watch it fairly soon. Plank of the Week, Blockbuster Edition this week, flying on YouTube. Here is a clip.
5: What do Earl Spencer, Charlotte Church, Ed Davey all have in common?
4: Yeah.
5: They will all be soon on Universal Credit. They will all be out of a job because Earl Spencer won't be able to fund that book that will rightly, hopefully, be pulled after Piers Morgan intervening. Charlotte Church, I mean, we didn't even know who she was to begin with and wouldn't buy a ticket from what we've seen. Ed Davey's going to get kicked out by the Lib Dems. They're all going to end up on Universal Credit.
4: There you go. That's Charlie Rowley. Great panel. That's me as the host. You know the drill. We go through a number of candidates, nominations for the biggest idiots of the past 7 days. Who will be the biggest idiot who will get the unprestigious Plank of the Week award? Well, tune in onto YouTube. Well, you could do it now, but I don't want you to do it now. But anytime you like, Plank of the Week, it's on there now. And then you can find out who is Plank of the Week. Excellent show. Can't recommend it highly enough. It's almost as good as my other show, which goes on air tonight on Talk, right here on Talk at 9 p.m. That is What Just Happened. Here's a clip from that.
6: It's great to be here in Manhattan. I'm in New York, Mr. President. It's got such energy. Reminds me of Wigan.
7: It's a bomb. We call this a bomb.
6: Have you ever considered moving the White House to Manchester? You've got Air Force One, very impressive. I've got the 192 to Stockport. Heaven knows I'm miserable now.
4: I can't sing, can I? I really can't. That's me. Well, no, that's Andy Burnham with Donald Trump. That's part of the show. It obviously features my brilliant panel, my dazzling double act, dynamic duo, stunning Sarah, that's not her name. The stunning, the sensational Samara Gill, and the brilliant Ash Gould, Flash Ash Gould. So that goes out tonight at 9 p.m. live here on Talk. If you're watching on TV, or you get the chance to see how fantastic looking I am. But if you're not, if you're just listening by on the radio, it doesn't matter. It's very radio friendly. So either way, I hope you enjoy it. And furthermore, as of 10 a.m. tomorrow on YouTube, it goes onto YouTube at 10 a.m. tomorrow morning, Saturday morning, and then you can watch it any old time you like. Enjoy. Let's go. I've got a voice note here. This is from John. He wants to talk about Burnham's Brexit excuse for migrants.
8: Andy Burnham, I quote, "Brexit has hampered us stopping the boats." This is embarrassing. Absolutely embarrassing. Now, you rightly said at the start of the show that Donald Trump sorted his problem in a week. So how could Donald do that? And it's nothing to do with Brexit with the Americans. So this guy is absolutely clutching at straws. He's taking the you-know-what out of the British people. And it's getting beyond a joke now, Kev. It really is.
4: Brilliant from John there. Thanks very much, John. I totally agree with everything you say there. Burnham. Bottler Burnham, they're now calling him because he won't

0: call an election. I knew he wouldn't. I knew he wouldn't. I don't know what all that was about. He hasn't got the lead. He hasn't got the guts. Let's go to break. When we come back, we will take a couple of calls. I'll read some of your messages. And then Peter Cardwell will be in the studio to let you know what he's got lined up for your delectation from 7 p.m. until 9 p.m. He doesn't do a three-hour show tonight, just a two-hour show, because no man waits for what just happened. That's on at 9 p.m. So all of that still to come. Stay where you are.
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9: In West Martin in North Yorkshire, the A59's closed. Congestion due to recovery work after an earlier overturned lorry between West Martin Crossroads and the A56 at Elstack. Leicestershire, the M6 southbound, there's a lane closed on the exit slip road due to emergency repairs at Catthorpe Interchange. Holloway in London, the A503 Tollington Road is closed, queuing traffic due to accident investigation work from Hornsey Road to Hertslet Road. I'm Samantha Dean.
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1: 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Hear. Buckle up. For a journey through the Stargate of common sense. Across the UK, this is Talk.
0: Welcome back. A few texts that people have been kind enough to send in. We've got quite a few. I didn't read enough out. I'm sorry about that. I will try to read more in future. This is from Rob talking about Manchester City. How about Rangers, says Rob? They were relegated to the lowest league in Scotland for the rule-breaking that they did. They're right. That was amazing. Honestly, a very serious fate awaits Man City. As Mike Anstead was saying earlier, it's possible they might get a 90-point reduction, so they can't possibly avoid relegation. Could be good news for Fulham. Let's... It's always a sort of cloud in silver, the silver lining and all that, you know. Richard says, what am I watching with Burnham? Bring back Starmer. I think a lot of us are feeling that. You thought Starmer was bad. This guy, God, he's awful. Kev says, Sarah in Liverpool, nice to see you. Thank you, Sarah. Israel did not ask for this. They just retaliated, talking about October the 7th. It's true. It's true. You know, all this pre-Palestine evil Israel. They didn't start it. Hamas did. Send £88 million to Gaza. You might as well put it in the pockets of Hamas, because that's where your taxpayers' money is going. Burnham sending 88 million quid for humanitarian aid. So well done, everybody. Oh, it's not our fault, but know this. Your taxpayers' money is going to fund Hamas. That's great, isn't it? Chris says, new name for Burnham, Butler Burnham. Yeah, so I already nicked that, Chris, but it's very funny. Well done. This is Dave in Dorset. He said, the coward that is Burnham. What a surprise. I knew he wouldn't have the guts. He doesn't have the numbers, is the point. That's what it is. This is a straight political mathematical sum. He does not have the majority or the poll majority he needs. He knows it. If he went to the polls, he'd lose. He certainly wouldn't be voted back in. Zarina says, have you ever wondered why those people who have made it to the promised land, as in Britain, hide their faces? If I made it to the promised land, I would be proud and jubilant. What's going on? The migrants were the reason why I voted Brexit, not the other way round. Yeah, well said. We better go to the phones. Let's talk to Karen in Bournemouth. Hi, Karen.
11: Hi, Kevin. How you doing?
0: I'm very, very well. You want to talk about two-tier justice. What do you reckon of that guy getting 2 years for throwing a plastic bottle?
11: It's pathetic. But I don't think we have any...
0: Hello, Elsa.
11: I don't think we have any justice at all. We have a situation where somebody is following instructions from way higher up than Andy.
0: I don't know about that, Karen, but what I do know is this is Labour. They're going back to two-tier Keir's two-tier justice system, whereby they throw the book at people they don't agree with. So this guy, Del Somerville, and as I say, I'm not making a hero of him. He deserves to be punished. Throwing a plastic bottle and swearing at police, you deserve to be punished. But not 2 years. That's ridiculous. We did a story earlier about a serious paedophile, a child sex abuser, who just got 2 years. That's the same as throwing a plastic bottle? I don't think so, do you?
11: Well, no, I don't. And I think it won't be long before paedophilia is made legal.
0: I think we're going in that direction. We've got to recalibrate our attitude to paedophilia. It's ridiculous. We're way too lenient with child sex abusers. Karen, great call as always. Regards to you and Elsa. Have a lovely weekend. Very quickly, let's talk to Grace in Ealing. Hi, Grace. You're worried about foreign aid? 88 million to Gaza. What do you reckon of that?
12: Well, I would worry slightly that if you send it too directly to Gaza, it might not get to the people who
0: really need
12: it. Yeah,
0: well, it goes to Hamas, and we have sent it directly to Gaza, so Hamas are celebrating as we speak.
12: So, but more broadly on the topic of the aid budget, as has been said, is being cut down to 0.3% of GDP. Meanwhile, since it was being discussed, military spending is at 2.3% of GDP. Now, I'm not saying that it shouldn't be more than the aid budget, but it's already many times the spending of the aid budget.
0: Yeah, but I'd cancel the aid budget and give it to defence.
12: Well, I
0: wouldn't send 88 million quid to Gaza. I'd spend it on defence.
12: my point is that it's already tiny compared to defence. And last year...
0: Oh, good. That's right, isn't it? That's right. That's correct. That's foreign aid shouldn't be anywhere near the defence budget, obviously.
12: Well, when it's spent well, sadly it's not always spent well, but when it is spent well, it can make a remarkable impact pound for pound, far more than when money
0: Well, in foreign countries, so many people, I don't want to be unkind to foreign countries and to people suffering around the world, but people are seriously suffering in Britain, and surely a British government's first duty is to its own citizens.
12: Well, people suffering here are not suffering as severely as the people who don't...
0: Well, you don't know that. You don't know that. I think some people are.
12: Well, you could make far more impact to reduce human suffering if you target...
0: We haven't got much money. A lot of people in this country are suffering, and when they see us sending billions of pounds abroad or 88 million quid to Gaza, and they're struggling, they're vulnerable, they're underprivileged, they think, what the hell is going on? And I don't blame them.
12: actually far more money coming in the opposite direction from poorer countries to the Western world because of things like trade misinvoicing and our banks ripping off
0: poorer countries. Well, maybe. That's a different issue. Listen, Grace, I've got to move on, but I take your point. Thank you very much, Grace from Ealing. And Peter Cobble's in the studio. What's going on, Pete?
13: Hi, Kev. We've got an exclusive interview in a few minutes' time with Tony Searle. He is the advisor to Kemi Badenoch, who says that he doesn't think reparations should happen. He was a teacher in the Caribbean.
0: Your microphone's not plugged in.
13: Sorry about that.
0: I think they could probably hear quickly. What's your?
13: We've got an exclusive interview with Tony.
0: Welcome to the show.
13: Thank you.
0: What's your big exclusive?
13: Baron Searle, Tony Searle, the Lord Searle, who's Kemi Badenoch's advisor. He says that reparations shouldn't be paid and that they would actually disadvantage people.
0: Absolutely.
13: We'll talk about Fergie's book. We'll talk about Zach Polanski saying that anti-Semitism is Jewish people's fault, which he said to an audience of Jewish people. We'll talk to someone who's there. And also, should you buy a drink if you do a poo in a pub?
0: I'll leave that one hanging there.
13: Stick with
0: Peter, we'll take you through to 9 o'clock, then it's what just happened. Thanks for a fantastic week. You have been an amazing audience. I've just been me. I'll be back on Monday at 4 p.m. Have a great weekend.
1: 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News. 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Headlines.
14: At 7, Manchester City are understood to have been found guilty of nearly all of their 115 alleged breaches of Premier League rules. It's understood that the top-flight clubs were informed a decision had been made after Thursday's Premier League meeting. City strenuously denies the charges. Possible sanctions range from expulsion from the Premier League to relegation and heavy points deductions or fines. Mark Pelios, former chief executive at the FA, spoke to us.
15: I mean, I've heard fans say they've enjoyed, as a Man City fan, they've enjoyed the championships, the Champions Leagues, etc. And actually taking away the relative title and passing it to whoever was second gives no joy whatsoever to those clubs because they've missed out on that.
14: Andy Burnham says there'll be no general election until 2029. The Prime Minister's ruling out an early vote as Labour goes into its party conference with a polling bounce. NHS bosses say they've been put in a tricky position as it's been reported some health service bodies are putting a minimum 2-year wait on diagnoses of autism and ADHD. Rebecca Gray is the Director of Mental Health for the NHS Alliance. She says her colleagues are doing what they can.
16: ADHD assessments really spiraled in the last couple of years. So I think they are in a really unenviable position to try and limit those costs and try and think about how to direct NHS expenditure to the people who will benefit from it most.
14: Hospital staff, meanwhile, who snoop into patients' records will be suspended in the future. NHS England says there's no place for the inappropriate access of data. The family of the 3-year-old boy found dead in a pond in Suffolk last week have called him happy, cheeky and playful. An inquest heard how Noah Woods wandered off from a play area through a gap in the fence. And England head coach Thomas Tuchel's denied that joining up with the national team isn't a top priority for some of his squad. Cole Palmer and Declan Rice are among 5 players who withdrew this week. And that's the latest.
1: Talk. News. Update. Across the UK. On DAB+. On YouTube. On the app. On your mobile. The home of common sense. This is Talk. Rounding up the day's biggest talking points. Peter Cardwell's Evening Exchange.
13: Well, a very good evening. This is Peter Cardwell on the Evening Exchange, and I have plugged myself in this time, which is very, very important. Thank you to everybody who is watching and listening at the moment. Over the next couple of hours, slightly shorter show on a Friday, we will be talking to Baron Searle, Tony Searle, who is the former chairman of the Commission on Race and Ethnic Disparities. He is against reparations. We'll find out why. A lot of it's to do with his experience as being a teacher in Jamaica. Lots to discuss on all of that. Also, Zach Polanski, he says that anti-Semitism is Jewish people's fault. This was an event for Jewish people in Holborn and St Pancras where he's standing as a candidate. We'll have a full candidate list, of course, for you. And he will tell, we will see what he has said there. We'll speak to someone who was there last night. Also, Andy Townsend, who's the former footballer, sports commentator, has called out a walker for having going to the loo in his local pub toilet and then leaving without buying a drink. Do you agree with that? Do you think he should have bought a drink? It's an age-old conversation. We'll have it on this programme. Be very interested to hear what you have to say about it. Also, Fergie, Sarah Ferguson, apparently on the brink of signing a huge book deal where she'll tell all about Andrew, about Epstein and everything else. It sounds as if she needs the money. As always, let me know your thoughts on all of this. 0344 499 1000. You can text me at 7222 with the word talk in your text. You can tweet me at TalkTV, follow me at Peter Cardwell on Twitter or at Cardwell Peter on Instagram. You can send me a WhatsApp voice note, you can send me a WhatsApp text message, or you can give me a ring, 0344 499 1000, for all of those. The Prime Minister's been speaking today as well. He says there won't be an election until 2029. He also says, what's to blame for the migrants in the Channel? Brexit! What else? Stay with us here on the Evening Exchange. Well, I was fascinated when I was reading an article by Tony Sewell, Lord Sewell, who I've wanted to interview for a while, and I'm delighted that he joins me now. Tony, thank you for joining me on the programme. How are you this evening?
17: I'm very well, thank you.
13: Great. Can we just talk a little bit about what you've written in the Daily Telegraph, and then more about reparations more generally? Because I know you were a teacher in the Caribbean, and that has informed your views on this. You've advised many people. You've been the chairman of the Commission on Race and Ethnic Disparities. There's a lot of people on the left who don't like what you have to say. A lot of our viewers and listeners have maybe heard of you, but they've never necessarily heard from you. Maybe you could just tell us a little bit about your view on all of this.
17: Well, it comes back from my experience in the 1980s of teaching in Jamaica and finding that the children there were excellent and they were following. And the reason why they were very good, and I'm proud to say that my class, I taught English there, and all the 30 kids got A's and B's in those days.
13: Excellent.
17: We did O levels. We did O levels and A levels. I don't know if you're old enough for that, but
13: not quite for O levels. I certainly did A levels. So they had a very good education, and part of that education, well, that education was essentially a British education.
17: Yeah,
13: wasn't it?
17: They loved that the British system, and the education systems across the Caribbean, or the English speaking Caribbean anyway, is a British driven education system, which they loved. And I think that my point here is really a straightforward one. We've got activists in the Caribbean now, Caribbean leaders, who are more or less my age and a bit older, 60 plus, and they really are concerned that their kind of grift around reparations, in the sense of trying to get Britain to pay money for the enslavement of my ancestors, that's really what it is, you personally having to cough up that money to them, and it goes into the trillions, actually. Mm-hmm. They're really concerned that the younger generation are not concerned. To be honest, the younger Jamaicans at the moment, young Caribbean people in Barbados, Trinidad, they're more interested, I would say, in Manchester United, Arsenal.
13: Like young people right across the world.
17: Right.
13: So when you hear this debate coming up in the Commonwealth, when you hear it in UK politics as well, there are various people. I spoke to a Liberal Democrat recently who said that he thinks we should pay reparations. A UN lawyer put the bill at something like 18 trillion. I mean, we owe 3 trillion in debt. What is it that you think drives all of this then? And what do you think the government should do about it?
17: It's a politics that in some cases in the Caribbean, it's a diversion away from things. Look, let me tell you, there is no protest in any of the streets in Jamaica, in Trinidad or Barbados for any of this thing. So British people think that they see these leaders coming along and it's all a big... People are more interested in two major things at the moment. Fix our roads. Let's have a decent education system. And can we have regular water, please? All the issues that really the leaders should be, their local leaders should be delivering. And so that's really the core problems that they face. This other stuff is a small elite, I think, that's just driving this. And I think some of them want some positions out of it. Some of them think that they can get some extra cash. I think the whole thing's a scam.
13: Tell me about what you think that UK leaders should do? Obviously, the King, he's head of the Commonwealth, he can't say very much about it, although he has talked about the evils of slavery, and I don't think anybody's debating that that wasn't evil or wrong. We're in a situation where the Prime Minister's going to be lobbied about this. It keeps coming up in political discourse. Should Andy Burnham just say, look, we're not paying reparations. We've said sorry for the past. We were the nation, the UK, that actually ended slavery. We should move on from this debate.
17: Yeah, I think he should say that. But I think what's going to happen is this. The King, I think he's wobbly. I think the King will come out and say some stuff. He can't really commit government to things. I mean, we've got a Commonwealth Heads of Government conference coming up in November. He's going to be wobbly. He's going to bend the knee even more, I think. But he's going to stay away from actually sort of committing us to any cash. What worries me more so, I think, is that the way in which we will apologise, we may get in danger of doing through things. I think I see Labour probably wanting to set up some kind of reparations commission. And that then leads us down a line, a dangerous line of saying, well, and that commission will be the usual suspects on there. And I think that what will happen is that they will then try and say, oh, Britain must pay. Mm. And I think that I suspect that might be one of the danger signs. But overall, I think you're right. I think that I can't look. We're just about able to deal with our own cost of living crisis, mm-hmm. much less to tell the British public that they've got to find $7 trillion for something that happened a few centuries ago, and of which nobody alive has actually directly been responsible for. So you see, I think that's the issue. So for me, I think. That's the problem. But there's a more danger in this, I think, and that's what I tried to write in the article, is that they want to change the curriculum that is producing so many good results. One of the leading people in there is the head of Barbados, Mia Mottley, and her country, Barbados, has had perhaps for years now fantastic exam results, mm-hmm. children producing things that perhaps even better than we have here. So why would you want to tinker with that? Why would you want to try and change those results?
13: Speaking of here, Tony, you're a former chairman of the Commission on Race and Ethnic Disparities. We have a lot of people who ring and text our programme, and they say that DEI, diversity, equity, inclusion, isn't a good thing. It's something that actually the corporate world, the public service, has become a slave to. What is your view on that?
17: What it does is it does two things. In a sense, in a classroom, it makes white children feel almost ashamed. That's what it's designed to make the white kids in the classroom feel ashamed and the black kids in the classroom feel angry. No positive outcomes from that. And actually, that's the emotional effect of it. And I think the other thing is that it needs to tell a history that slavery was everywhere. And it's been going on long before that, and that lots of people were involved in this, yeah. And I think that was including Africa itself. So you don't get what you're doing is you're getting activism that wants to try and actually almost, I think, deal with some white liberal guilt. I think that's really the only way I can understand it, and that's one of the reasons why it still seems to be popular at the moment.
13: Do you think there are people in roles right now that they are unqualified for and they are there simply because of their race?
17: No, I don't think, I think it's unfair. I think that's totally unfair. I think there are people in roles that shouldn't be for all different reasons, you know, mm-hmm. I mean, TV and everything, who, you know, whatever, you know, you can argue that goes. I don't think there's necessarily a large cohort of ethnic minorities in positions that they shouldn't be in. However, I do think that there are creations of roles that are unnecessary. I mean, race roles that are just not needed. Things like that, I think that prevails. And I think also, if there's anything, we need a diversity the other way. We need a narrative that talks up Britain, that is very positive about our country. And and that's in the way we teach in schools and in the way we teach in universities, in the way we train police. In that area, I think there is bias, and I think that we need to change in that.
13: Well, what should we be teaching people? Because I often get callers, texters who say, you know, my kids come home with something where they have to talk about why, you know, Britain is a racist country. They talk about things that they're not happy their kids are learning necessarily. What is a positive agenda? What should be in our schools?
17: You know, it's quite ironic. You know, I actually think we can get the lessons from the Jamaican kids. Some of the Jamaica is an interesting country, you know, it produces all those great athletes, those musicians. And if you ever go there on holiday or you go there to visit, the children are so confident and they're so confident about their nation and themselves. I'm getting a sense in Britain that we're ashamed to be British. So it's a kind of, and so what happens is the reason why they are so confident, one of the reasons, is that in the schools, and this is why I think this thing is wrong, what they're trying to do in Jamaica, is they're told a story about how positive things, the contributions their heroes made, the contributions their ancestors made. That's the kind of history I think we should not be worried about doing a history that is positive about the great things that we've done in the past. I think that should be part of the curriculum. That's what they do in the Caribbean, and that's what we should be doing here.
13: So what is your advice to politicians then when it comes to this? I know that you're close to Kemi Badenoch. You've advised her at various points. What would you say to them? What do they need to do to get our national pride back? Because so many people I speak to every day, they're really worried about the direction of this country, how much things cost, how the cultural norms are being diluted, and also, actually, the fact that there is this negativity that you talk about.
17: You've got to strip back. For example, our children are going off to university soon. Another cohort are going to go off. If they go into the humanities, what will happen is they'll be taught a curriculum that's not balanced. They'll be taught about how terrible Britain's been, and there'll be a literature that's about kind of breaking down straight white males. It will be just everything is about the deconstruction of what Britain stands for. I would have thought that what Kemi needs to do is to, for example, we should take away money from those universities that are not really given a balanced curriculum. We should go back to that national curriculum and make sure that it's a balanced one, that you know, it's not just one side, the complexity of what you have in history. I think some of the training of our police, we need to balance that and say that, wait a minute, you know, it isn't just simply a story where it's all unconscious bias. It's not that about that. It's about doing policing that is going to be effective.
13: Do you think unconscious bias exists?
17: No, I don't believe that.
13: You don't?
17: We have in our consciousness biases that are instinctive. So, for example, we may want to be with certain people, certain groups. I accept that. I mean, you talk about the girls' night out. You know, I mean, that's a bias. Women want to go with some people, don't want to go with men that night. So you see that they're always going to be a framework of bias. But I don't think there is a bias in the sense that it probably drives the outcomes of, for example, school children in schools. So, for example, teachers and their attitudes to children. I think most teachers are fair. I think that's right. And I think that probably most of our problems are wider than that. We've been told that, in fact, our teachers lock into an unconscious bias. Maybe their unconscious bias is the other way. Maybe they've got an unconscious bias against boys. Mm-hmm. You know what I mean? So there are those other factors, but I don't think that overall that is where it should land. I really do believe that once you give people common sense kind of attitudes towards problems and towards issues, then they usually comes out the right way.
13: Tony, thank you. Real pleasure to talk to you. Loads of common sense there from Tony Sewell, Lord Sewell, who's the former chairman of the Commission on Race and Ethnic Disparities. What do you make of what he said there? I'd be very interested to hear your view. Pick up the phone, give me a shout, 0344 499 1000. Peter says not all black people are descendants of slaves. That's absolutely correct, of course. And Joanna says indirectly, you could blame the Channel migrants on Brexit. The French are punishing us for the guts to vote them out of the EU, and our government has no interest in stopping them. let's see what's been happening today as well. We'll talk a little bit later on in the programme about Zach Polanski. This was last night. He was heckled during a speech about Jewish people. He was answering questions at the Holborn and St Pancras by-election hustings, specifically for Jewish people. Let's have a look at what happened with Zach Polanski, the leader of the Green Party.
18: Making sure that we're really clear about the titles we're using, and it's pretty much exactly what I just said, that not tolerating anti-Semitism, but far too often criticism of the Israeli government, the occupation, what I would class as apartheid and genocide, far too often. Well, I know that that's not popular in this room, but many genocides. I hope you let me speak in the spirit of having a hustings. Many genocide scholars around the world recognise it as a genocide, and calling it that is not anti-Semitic.
19: It is anti-Semitic.
18: I think in the Jewish community we need to come together to recognise when we call that anti-Semitic, we are making ourselves as Jewish people less safe. We cannot hold Jewish people.
20: Genocide was coined for the Holocaust.
18: We cannot hold Jewish people responsible for what happens in Israel, and when we conflate those things, that's when the danger happens.
13: Anti-Semitism? Yes, the Jews' fault. That's Zach Polanski's line, or certainly what a lot of people in the hall heard from that. Also, Andy Townsend, the former footballer, the commentator, posted this today, and I wonder what you think. Have a listen.
21: Beautiful day today. Take the old boy out for a walk. Right. So, the other night in the pub, a walker comes in. He's got boots and got the shorts on. And he's coming and he's having a little look around, don't really know where he is. Anyway, he goes straight in the toilet, bosh, does what he does, comes out, and we've only got the one. We've got one gent's loo and one lady's loo. Comes out, straight out the door, gone. And I'm like, really? Can't you just buy half a lager, a Coke, a bottle of water, something to acknowledge the fact that the pub has just saved your life? Surely you do that, don't you? I would never go into a pub, walk out, do that, and not just buy a little drink or something for the privilege and the fact that the pub saved his life, this bloke. He was having a bit of a sweat on, I could tell. If it had said on the door, £2 for a shit, would he have paid it? Yes, 100%. He'd have paid it. Do you know what? I'd have lent him £2. He was looking that desperate. But you can't just come in, do that, leave, and not buy a drink. Can you?
13: What do you think of that? Well, apparently, if someone does that in a McDonald's, it is known, and I'm allowed to say this because it's in context, as a McShit. So there we are. Dawn's been in touch, says a man walks into a pub and steps on a dog poo. Another man said, I just did that. The first man couldn't believe it. See what you did there. Thanks to someone else who says, 88 million for 2 million people. How much per person is that? It's absolutely crazy that this government are throwing taxpayers' money at terrorist organisations, talking about those foreign aid from your taxpayers' cash for Gaza. Rick in West Yorkshire says, regarding reparations, if my great-great-great-granddad committed a crime and didn't get caught, should I be responsible hundreds of years later and take his punishment? People like Lenny Henry should go back and live in Jamaica if he isn't happy with what his country did for him and his family's fortunes. We stopped slavery and we are not pestering the Romans or other countries that invaded us and made us slaves. How far back do you want to go? On Andy Townsend as well, Trev says, with reference to Andy's call for buying a drink to use the pub's facilities, I totally agree. In fact, if you evacuate your bowel, that constitutes buying a meal as well, dear. In fact, if you use the Wetherspoons app, they will deliver it to your cubicle, says Trev. I'm not sure that's true of Wetherspoons, must be said. I am a big fan of Wetherspoons and indeed Tim Martin, it must be said. Loads to discuss, everything from reparations, from what Lord Sewell said, to doing a poo in a pub. 0344 499 1000. We will talk to our debate desk regulars, Lucy Beresford and Shimeon Lee. In just a second, I want to hear from you as well. 0344 499 1000.
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1: 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Travel trouble.
4: Good evening. A couple of problems in the capital. First of all, in North London at Holloway, the A503. The Tollington Road remains closed on that one-way stretch just off Hornsey Road. Investigation work has been taking place since noon following an accident. Long queues back to Finsbury Park and back onto the Blackstock Road looking at the cameras. Northwest London at Wembley, Empire Way is shut for accident investigation work. And in North Yorkshire, west of Skipton, the A59 remains closed after a lorry overturned at the West Martin Crossroads. I'm Johnny Ratner.
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1: This is Talk. Converting negative agitation into positive conversation across the nation. Hear it. See it. This is Talk.
13: Well, thank you so much to everybody who has been in touch, and there is lots to discuss. Penny says, what is wrong with this cretin Polanski? He's Jewish and appears to hate his own race. Yes, he is definitely anti-Semitic. He is a total and utter cretin. Well, we will be talking about that and the Holborn and St Pancras by-election. You've got something to look forward to, which is that I have to do a read of all the candidates. That's going to happen later. Amanda in London says, Zach Polanski needs to be sectioned. How dare he insult decent Jewish people with his ignorant views? Martin says, Andy Townsend, the Englishman who played for Ireland because he once drank a pint of Guinness. Who is he to comment on doing the right thing? But he is right, says Martin. Peter said, had we not Brexited, the illegal immigrants would have been allowed over on ferries. We would have got 100 times more now. And Dawn says, I urge everyone to read George Orwell's 1984. The parallels between the government in the book, Big Brother, and the Labour government is truly frightening, says Dawn. Well, lots to discuss on the debate desk this evening. Lucy Beresford, the psychotherapist and life coach, is with me. Hello, Lucy.
5: Hello.
13: How are you doing? You well?
5: Good, thank you.
13: And Shimeon Lee, a policy analyst at the Taxpayers Alliance, is with us now. Hello.
6: Very glad to be here.
13: Yeah, good to see you. Great stuff. Tell us a little bit about Burnham admitting he can't stop the channel of migrants. 83,000 small boat migrants arriving in the UK. He blames Brexit for the surge as well. Is he right to?
6: Well, I think it's nothing very surprising here that he's not been able to solve the problem. He didn't come in with any solutions, and so he hasn't solved the problem. I think what's happening now is that he's sort of running out of things to blame. So first they blame the Tories, now they're blaming Brexit. Soon they'll be blaming Margaret Thatcher, probably.
13: It is all her fault.
6: Yeah, quite. I mean, it's a bit strange trying to point the finger at Brexit, considering that, you know, these European institutions like the ECHR are the reason why, you know, it's so hard to remove people and so hard to get this sort of asylum seeker bill under control. And so, you know, I just don't really see how Brexit or how not going through Brexit would have solved this issue. I mean, we already pay the French hundreds of millions of pounds. I think the newest sort of deal is going to cost £1 billion. And they're not holding up their side of the bargain. They're not stopping the boat. So I'm not sure how, you know, we can do anything more to sort of induce the French, given that we're already paying them vast sums of taxpayers' money.
13: Lucy?
5: Well, the key thing is that the pull factors haven't changed. So it's less about the fact that we're not getting cooperation from the French. A lot has happened in the 10 years since Brexit. And one of those things is that more people have decided that where they're living is not appropriate for the life they want to lead, and therefore they have moved across Europe, they've travelled through other safe countries, and they've decided to come to Britain because they recognise that we're a bit of a soft touch. So that has got nothing to do with whether you're French or whether you're Italian. In fact, what's actually been happening in quite a lot of European countries is that they themselves have been saying, actually, too many people are coming. We've seen this in Spain when they had the influx of migrants at Ceuta. We have had Giorgio Meloni in Italy talking about reducing the number of people. So every single European country has actually been trying to crack this problem. Andy Burnham just doesn't have a solution, and he's now decided, okay, it's a Brexit thing. And that's important, because we know, even though many people in the Labour Party don't necessarily want to hear what Tony Blair has to say, we do know that there are noises off talking about a closer alliance with Europe.
13: Yeah, and noises on as well from Tony Blair in one of his rare interventions.
5: So
13: as
5: we
13: well.
5: One of his weekly interventions. We've got the Labour Party conference starting in 2 days' time, where the Labour Party sits in terms of getting a closer alliance with the EU is going to be a really strong feature, I think, of this, particularly as most of the chatter around whether there's going to be an election or not appears to have been scotched. So what are people going to be asking the Labour Party about?
13: It has been scotched this evening, actually, by Andy Burnham, who says there will not be an election until 2029. Do you believe him, Shimeon?
6: Well, I think, you know, the incentives are very clear that, you know, he's not going to be looking for an election when he has such a massive majority in Parliament. I mean, he only has things to lose if he calls an election. So I never bought into this idea that he was going to call a snap election. But, you know, that sort of leaves him in quite a difficult position. He has this massive majority, but he's unable to push any of the sort of reforms through that you would want to push through. You had this issue with Keir Starmer as well, with his welfare reforms that were supposed to, you know, not even cut the benefits bill, but just to slow the growth of the benefits bill. And he didn't manage to get that through despite his massive majority. And now, you know, it's even worse. He's completely gone because of trying to find money for defence, which the new Chancellor, former Defence Secretary, hasn't managed to find as well. So, you know, even though he has this massive majority and he has no incentive to call an election, I think it's very difficult to see what he can actually do with it.
13: It's a very good point. Paul in Medway says, let's give the full suggested reparations to those who obviously deserve it. Puts the bankrupt UK in a position where we can claim assistance from other countries. No more foreign assistance from the UK, says Paul. Jonathan's been in touch and says, just a thought on why the government, this one and previous, is allowing such a migrant influx. Could the money to France and the number of migrants we take in be the payment and penance dictated behind closed doors to allow the UK back into the EU? We are all scratching our heads as to why. This seems a possibility to me. Great show as always. We obviously don't want to prejudice any form of investigation or indeed legal case. But interesting today that Daniel Thomas has been bailed. He's certainly been charged anyway with allegedly cutting
5: the dinghy,
13: yes, and there's a third sort of threat to life aspect to it as well that has been alleged. Just briefly, what do you make of that, Lucy?
5: Which bit of it? The fact that he's been bailed?
13: Yeah, the fact he's been bailed, the fact he's been charged. He wasn't bailed last night. We'll just be very careful about this, but what's your general view on it?
5: Well, I suppose what I'm really struck by is the way the different parties are lining up. So what you've got is the Labour Party in general saying it's a good thing that he has been arrested, that there's a good thing that there is a legal process, whereas Richard Tice has come out and said, actually, to give a lot of support to him. Whereas maybe a few months ago, Nigel Farage, in the situations which were similar to this but with different individuals, let's say Tommy Robinson or whatever, I think Nigel Farage had decided that if you were trying to attract floating voters, you wanted to distance yourself from this kind of activity. And it's interesting that now Richard Tice has decided to be a lot more vocally supportive.
13: Although I think Danny Tomo is a different person to Tommy Robinson, certainly in terms of the political aspect of that as well. Nigel Farage has distanced himself on many occasions.
5: Do you actually really think that the average voter and the 50% of people who are less engaged than the average voter, they won't necessarily see the nuance of that? What they'll see is that there are people in reform who are now conflicting with each other. And it's Labour that's coming across as having a sort of a united front.
13: Dave in New Zealand has been in touch and says that good manners are something that is sadly lacking nowadays, talking about Andy Townsend, what he's been saying there. Also, he says, councils charge to use facilities, but then again, look at what the quality of migrants we let in squatting on the streets. Maybe we should all follow suit, says Dave. Terry and Slough says, any government that raises taxes on their own people when giving away millions to foreign countries, in my opinion, are either stupid, they don't give a damn about their own people, says Terry and Slough. And Penny says, good evening, Peter. The fellow going on about the man in the pub using the facilities and just walking out is correct. He should have at least got himself a drink afterwards. And Kath asks, from Port Stewart, which is a beautiful part of the north coast of Northern Ireland, I would highly recommend you visit it. It says, evening, Peter. Not your bog standard night tonight. We'll find out what Shimmy and Lee thinks about all of this in just a moment. I, for one, am looking forward to asking him. Stay with us here on the Evening Exchange.
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13: Thank you to Carl from London, who says we should bill the countries where illegal migrants who are here come from per migrant or reparation demand for the damages being caused. Whatever you think on that issue, do give me a shout. Give me a ring, 0344 499 1000. We'll have a chat between now and 9 o'clock. Thank you to Sean in Norway as well. He says, hi, Cardi P. If countries are asking for reparations, does that mean we can charge them equal royalties for all the inventions, developments, scientific discoveries we have made, which have improved every country on earth and shaped the modern world for the better? Patrick in Nottingham says, Cardi P, did I just hear you say you're not a fan of Tim Martin, a.k.a. Weatherspoons? No, you didn't. No, I said quite,
31: no, you didn't,
13: I said quite the opposite of that. I said I love Tim Martin. I think Tim Martin's brilliant. I love Weatherspoons. I used to go there every Sunday morning for my breakfast. I used to read the paper and do that every Sunday morning when I lived very close to him. Very good Hammersmiths. Very good Weatherspoons in Hammersmith in West London. Don't live there anymore, but I went there at that stage. He employs a lot of people, saves a lot of old buildings. You're right, Patrick. We're on the same page on Tim Martin. Don't worry. He says pubs are struggling. Every pub should welcome toilet tourism. tourists, but there should be something to suggestion to leave more than a sign of relief, says Patrick. I can certainly agree with that. And actually, Ernie says, I think that Rambler was being highly responsible. What did Townsend expect him to do? Apollo Radcliffe in the car park? As he proved that when you've got to go, you've got to go. And this guy may have not have had money or cards on him. I don't know. It's an interesting one. We will come to it in just a minute with the debate desk panel. And Peter is from Rio de Janeiro. You're listening in Rio de Janeiro? Fantastic. Brazil not claiming slavery reparations from Portugal. Oh, and from the 9th to the 11th centuries, the biggest slave market in Europe was in Dublin, says Peter. Very interesting. I want to talk now up on the debate desk with Shimeon and with Lucy, who are still with me, about a bonfire. Fireworks cancelled over safety fears. This is ridiculous. It's happening in about 5 or 6 weeks' time. There'll be Halloween and, of course, the 5th of November bonfire, but there's one in particular. The legislation is not even in place now, yet already they're being told cancel it.
5: I can't believe this. They basically say that they haven't got enough in their budget to create this event safely. And safety is obviously paramount. It has to be, because bonfires and fireworks can be dangerous things. So you do want to feel that your council is taking that kind of side of things seriously. But at the same time, it happens every year. You would imagine they would just allocate it every single year. There would always be something, because it isn't just about making your environment look nice. It isn't about having hanging baskets or fixing potholes. It's also about the events that you create for your community that bring communities together. And I think this is incredibly short-sighted.
13: Shimeon?
6: No, I think it's a real shame that they had to cancel it. But, you know, I think safety is paramount, as Lucy said. I think one of the issues here is a transparency point, because the council did say that they were unable to...
13: Which council is this? Just remind us.
6: Truro. I believe it's
13: Truro Council. Cornwall.
6: So I think one of the points they made was that they're unable to sort of hold the event at an acceptable ticket price, but they didn't really say how much the price would have to be. I think a lot of people might be willing to chip in and, you know, pay for a slightly more expensive ticket for such a community event. So I think that the council has to be a bit more transparent about these things and sort of tell people what's going on. I think, you know, when people see their council tax going up year after year and the council scaling back events like these, it gives the sort of sense that the council is turning into a bit of a sort of like a glorified social care provider
13: which many of them kind of are. Let's just have a look about what Zach Polanski has been saying in Holborn and St Pancras. There's a by-election on there. I'm going to do the read of all the different candidates in a minute, but Zach Polanski for the Green Party was at an event held by the Jewish community. We're going to be speaking to someone a little bit later on who was there. Let's have a look at what he said that was very, very unpopular.
0: Making sure that we're really clear about the titles we're using, and it's pretty much exactly what I just said. They're not tolerating anti-Semitism, but far too often criticism of the Israeli government, the occupation, what I would class as apartheid and genocide, far too often... Well, I know that that's not popular in this room, but many genocides... I hope you'd let me speak in the spirit of having a hustings. Many genocide scholars around the world recognise it as a genocide, and calling it that is not anti-Semitic.
14: It is anti-Semitic.
0: And I think in the Jewish community, we need to come together to recognise when we call that anti-Semitic, we are making ourselves as Jewish people less safe. We cannot hold Jewish people.
15: Genocide was coined for the Holocaust.
0: We cannot hold Jewish people responsible for what happens in Israel, and when we conflate those things, that's when the danger happens.
13: We'll be talking about this with someone who was there a little bit later on in the programme. Shimeon, what do you make of this intervention by Zach Polanski? He is a Jewish man. He's clearly not a Zionist. He was asked on a number of occasions, are you a Zionist? He was asked on a number of occasions whether he believed Israel had a right to exist.
6: Look, I mean, here's someone who used to say that, you know, you could grow women's breasts through hypnosis, right? So I don't really take what he says very seriously. And I think when you look at his economic policies, you'll take him even less seriously. You know, I think on this issue, that way too much, you know, words and ink have been spilled on this issue relative to what's going on in the rest of the country, you know? Is he running to be MP of Holborn and St Pancras, or is he running to be MP of Palestine and Israel, right? We have issues in this country, a lot of very serious issues with the public finances and everything else. And I think that so much attention is being spent on this very sort of niche issue for a lot of people.
13: But it's an issue that a lot of people really care about, including the Jewish community, Lewis, in terms of what he has been saying there. Lucy, what do you make of it?
5: Well, I'm really glad that he was called out by Jewish people who booed him, who criticised him for saying that it was genocide when it is legally not genocide. So when he replies to them, I can tell this isn't a popular comment. The answer to that is, well, that's because it's not not an accurate, it's not a legal definition. And the very fact that he, in a way, cannot actually say when he's asked three times, does Israel have a right to exist? It's clown candidacy. This is, you know, we have the Count Binfaces in every single by-election, but it's almost as if Zach Polanski is aiming for that level of cartoon character rather than being an actually solid proposition for a potential MP. This is not a man who should be anywhere near Parliament. He is flaky, and he appears to conflate many issues that he criticises other people for doing.
13: He has been very popular, though, Lucy, at various points. The Green Party have done very well in local elections.
5: They're now more national
13: politicians than before, more MPs than they've ever had. Clearly, he's doing something right.
5: He's making them visible. I think his one, saving grace is that he is someone who really knows how to perform for the cameras. Mm-hmm. It's almost as if all he's ever wanted is to be popular and to be famous, and he just comes out often with very ridiculous statements. And so for people who are, and again, people like us who really love politics and talk about it all the time, he has been perhaps attractive to people who don't necessarily focus on politics the whole time, but they hear certain things, so they think, well, this sounds interesting, this sounds new, this sounds fresh, I don't like the old lot, I don't like the people who've been in power ping-ponging back between Labour and Conservative for so many decades. I think I'll give some other people a chance. And this person is basically coming under so much scrutiny, many of his beliefs are now falling apart.
13: It's highly unlikely that the Conservatives or the Liberal Democrats will do particularly well in Holborn and St Pancras. It's just one of those constituencies where they don't do well. All the polls would suggest that. Obviously, there may be an upset. We don't know. There are quite a number of candidates, which I'll read out in a second. But Shimeon, when we see what's happened this week, when we see what Ed Miliband

0: too much attention is being spent on, you know, things that this country really has no control over in terms of the Middle East. I think it's been decades, or if not even like a century, since this country has much control of what goes on there. So trying to sort of present itself as this sort of big player in Middle East politics, I think it's not only a waste of parliamentary time, but a waste of taxpayers' money. Like, we have a lot of issues that need to be fixed here at home, and that's what politicians should be focused on. Certainly not, you know, pandering to voters by making these very niche sort of foreign issues the central of their campaign. Certainly not.
1: And the irony is, he's not pandering to this particular community.
2: Not this audience, anyway.
1: Even though he says that he is Jewish, and therefore I think he feels that that gives him a sort of free pass. Mm. But actually, there are going to be a lot of people who will probably vote tactically against the Greens, and that might almost be the first time that's happened for them.
2: Well, it'll be very interesting to see what happens in that by-election. 0344 499 1000 to have your say on this or any other issue. Pick up the phone, let me know your thoughts. 0344 499 1000. The confirmed candidates in the Holborn and St Pancras by-election. Voters will go to polls on the 8th of October, which is, of course, a Thursday. Do you know why we have elections on a Thursday, Shemaine?
0: No idea.
2: Do you know why we have elections on a Thursday? We have elections on a Thursday because when the franchise was extended and the working man got the vote, the thought was he'd be paid on a Friday and was therefore most likely to be sober on a Thursday. That is the reason we have elections on a Thursday in this country. The candidates in Holborn and St Pancras on Thursday the 8th of October are Sagal Abdiwali for Labour, Barmy Brunch of the official Munster Raving Loony Party, Ewan Cameron for the Conservative Party, Tom Darwood is an independent, Claire Fisher for the Climate Party, George Galloway for the Workers' Party, Tyler Johnson for Restore Britain, Bryony Anne Lombay-Kapur for Rejoin EU, Peter Newman for Reform UK, Ketan Kumar Pipalaya for UK Voice Safer and Stronger UK, Zach Polonsky for the Green Party, Jonathan Silberman for the Communist League, Helen Spibby Van for the Christian People's Alliance, Patrick Thomas Stillman for the Liberal Democrats, and Ben Walker for UKIP. As I say, give me a shout, lift the phone, let me know your thoughts on any of these matters, or if you have a question for me or anybody on the debate desk as well, you're very welcome to get in touch this Friday evening. 0344 499 1000.
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9: Good evening. There are long delays heading out of London into Essex on the M11, which is partly blocked just before the M25 at the scene of an accident. In northwest London at Wembley, the A479 Empire Way remains closed for accident investigation work, as does the A503 in north London at Holloway along the Tollington Road. And in north Yorkshire, finally, west of Skipton, the A59 remains closed at the West Marden Crossroads. A lorry overturned. I'm Johnny Ratner.
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3: Turn on. Tune in. Speak out. A double dose of reality across the UK. The home of common sense. This is Talk.
2: I want to talk now about a new report warning that controlling digital behaviour may be mistaken for care among

0: 16 to 24 year olds. AI is creating new opportunities for abuse. Young people may be mistaking digital surveillance for signs of love and trust. This is a new international report into technology facilitated abuse. There are lots of things you can do now, of course, with phones. You can constantly track a partner's location. You can monitor who they speak to online. You can, obviously, there are people in relationships and so on who expect immediate responses to messages. There are all sorts of warning signs of abuse, but there are lots of ways that I actually read an article about this the other day in the Times about a mother who knew exactly her son's schedule. He's a student. She would ring him before lectures. She could find out that he'd slept in. There are all sorts of things like cameras that people monitor their pets. They monitor people in rooms and things. I just wonder, especially with the AI element of this and chatbots that can reinforce toxic or controlling behaviour, are we actually going down this route of kind of technology facilitated abuse? No better person to talk to than Lucy Barrister, of course, a psychotherapist and life coach, and we'll of course hear what Shimeon Lee has to say about this as well. I mean, actually, maybe I'll just start with Shimeon, because I know Lucy has a lot to say on this. Shimeon, you are in the... Are you over 24?
1: I am indeed.
0: Okay, but you're not too far away. You're the closest of the three of us anyway to 24. I mean, has anybody ever kind of monitored what you've been up to or said, oh, I saw you were there last night or anything like that online? Has that ever been in your experience?
1: Not really. I mean, when I was a bit younger, I guess, my sort of family had this sort of app that you could monitor everyone's sort of location just to know where everyone is. That's sort of like a more of a quality of life kind of thing.
0: How did they use it? What did they do?
1: Just to sort of see, like, oh, are you at the shops, or like, are you at work, or what time you're coming back? You know, like, can you grab dinner or something on the way back? So things like that, I think, perfectly sort of innocent sort of uses of technology. I think as we become more sort of enmeshed into the world of technology, it's becoming more and more normalised to mm-hmm. have your location being tracked.
0: Did you mind? Was it ever anything that you wanted to kind of go off radar a little bit and, you know, go to a football match to support a team that your family didn't support or something like that?
1: Yeah, I mean, obviously I was quite a bit younger mm-hmm. at that at a point in time. Obviously children will want to sort of go out and do their own thing. But I think, you know, parents, on the other hand, have, you know, an interest in, you know, having an idea of where their children are, especially if, you know, they're out quite young or they're out alone by themselves. So I think, you know, there are legitimate use cases for it, but clearly...
0: The AI aspect is a whole other thing. I mean, we've had the Snapchat map and things like that where people can see where people are and so on. But the AI element is, I suppose, the new element of this. Lucy, what's your take on this as a relationship expert?
2: It's incredibly worrying because it is normalising that level of intensity that actually is unhealthy in a relationship. And it can give rise to the impression that a really close relationship where you are monitored, where somebody knows your financial details, your password, knows where you are, who you're seeing, that actually that could be mistaken for love and care, whereas it could actually be very toxic and abusive. There was a report out from Harvard which looked at the ways in which this AI can be a benefit. And a classic example would be you have elderly parents and you want to make sure that they haven't had a fall. Are they in that same position at the bottom of the stairs and they've been there for 12 hours? And that could be really stressful. And that can actually improve your relationship because you feel like you're monitoring, you're keeping them safe, but you're not kind of invading them. Whereas there was a different report from Ashley Madison. Now, they are the discretion-led dating website. They asked their members, what are the deal breakers in your relationship? And a plurality said that it was around the values of things like trust and privacy, that actually if you feel that your partner is too invasive, and where you feel that they don't trust you, that actually nothing has taken place, there has been no sign of any kind of betrayal, but actually this person doesn't trust you. And the problem with these digital controls is that they set up the idea that you should have that complete transparency. And that's actually not a healthy thing.
0: Why is complete transparency not healthy?
2: Because
0: I mean, if the classic question of if you've nothing to hide, you know, why would you worry about it?
2: Because I think it's very important to recognise that there is a part of you that remains private. Mm-hmm. That for your partner to know absolutely everything about you, yes, I think it's important to know, are you maybe seeing somebody else, or do you have an addiction problem that you haven't told me about? Are you frittering away the family finances on a gambling addiction, or are you watching porn? There are certain bits of information that you do want, but do you want to tell them what your sexual fantasies are, for example? No, you don't want to tell everything.
0: I remember speaking to a very senior figure in Facebook about 5 or 6 years ago, and I said, what's the big issue of the next decade? And she said, privacy. privacy is the number one thing. What do you do with your details? Where do your details go? What do you think is acceptable in a working relationship, in a sort of romantic relationship, in terms of those kind of boundaries? Shimmy, and what's your take on this?
1: I think, you know, there's a difference between sort of parents looking after children, parents looking for sort of elderly people. Mm-hmm. And, you know, in a relationship, I think the dynamics are very different. I think something like 24-hour location tracking might be a bit much for a relationship. Something like knowing your partner's phone password or something like that, or having access to their bank accounts and emails, I think that might be a bit much. But, you know, I think sort of checking in with people in the normal way that you do it, it is quite normal. Asking someone what time you're going to be here, like let's share our location so that we can meet at the same time, stuff like that. I think it's quite routine.
2: So I think the key thing here is whether you are, as a couple, on the same page. And this is what the Ashley Madison report relates to, is what are your values? Because if somebody said, I want to have full transparency of your financial dealings, I want to know, are you solvent? I want to know whether you're hiding money. Do you have a secret bank account? Within an intimate relationship, I think that would be very plausible if the two people were on the same page about that. Similarly, around other areas of the relationship. But a classic example would be, for example, much younger in life, when you have children, there has to come a point at which the children say, please, can you knock on my bedroom door before you come in? You see, round about five, six, seven, eight years old, children start to put a sign saying, keep out, mm-hmm. do not come in. Because what they want is to develop a sense of autonomy in the relationship with their parents, and that the parents need to be able to give them that autonomy. When you say, it's really useful to know what your children are doing, actually, it's really important to not know everything, to give your children the sense that you trust them to make amazing decisions for themselves and to make the right choices in life. And when I was growing up, just very quickly, when I was growing up and when I went off to Latin America for my gap year, my parents had no idea what I was doing for 6 months. There were occasional letters somehow, home. Yeah. And somehow I managed to survive
0: It's sort of similar-ish when I was on my gap year, and I remember coming back and my mum urging me to put my coat on, and I said, I've literally lived in South Africa, in Cape Town, one of the most dangerous cities in the world, by myself and survived for 6 months. I can make a decision about whether to put my coat on or not, but I'm not bitter about it. That's the main thing. I've totally moved on. Speaking of doors you should knock before entering, the former footballer and sports commentator Andy Townsend has called out a walker for having, using the facilities in his local pub toilet and then leaving without buying a drink. Is he right, Shimeon?
1: I think it's probably good form to buy a drink if you use the facilities, but I don't think we should be trying to move towards this sort of society where you have to pay to use the bathroom, or you're expected, or you're forced even.
0: Spending a penny has been a thing for a while, has it not?
1: Well, I think it's quite an American thing. I think it's sort of like with tipping, right? You know, it's probably good form to tip for a good service, but you don't want to be forced to do it. Mm-hmm, I think that's sort of my view on it. Like, as someone who, you know, there but for fortune go you, I say.
2: If you have a prostate condition or you have had any urological surgery, you are given a card so that you can go into pubs and cafes in this country and say, I'm really sorry, I just need to use your facilities. Mm-hmm. So the idea that actually people do go into environments and use the facilities, that other people are cleaning and other people are providing the toilet paper, is sort of a given, and it's a benevolent thing to do for your community. What I would do if I was running that kind of place, I would say, yes, for sure, here's my little tip box. Maybe you don't have to buy a coffee, you don't have to sit here and eat a cake or buy a pint of beer, but maybe you could just put a couple of pounds into a jar. Mm-hmm. And therefore it becomes about this transaction. I'm giving you this thing, and I'm giving it to you because I'm running a business, but I'm also a benevolent person.
0: Well, it's really interesting that Dawn's been in touch and says in our local coffee shop there's always a steady stream of people popping in just to use the toilet. Of course, it's hard to find a table due to all the people with laptops working from home. A very interesting point there. Listen, thank you both very much indeed. That's Shimeon Lee, who's a policy analyst at the Taxpayers Alliance. You didn't think you were going to be asked about the location or the people in the pub tonight, did you, Shimeon? And Lucy Beresford, psychotherapist and life coach. Thank you both very much indeed for joining us. Anne in Archway says the continual flow of male immigrants via many routes has been too much since long before Brexit. I'm old enough to have seen it. Yulin Balamina has been in touch and says, I'm disappointed in Lucy, is usually a voice of reason, but here her take on the side of the Brexit clowns has brought me to tears. So there we are. Glenn in Catterick says, Polanski making himself about as welcome as a fart in a space suit. There we are. I suppose we are talking about people in pubs. Sorry, I just can't take seriously a bloke that changes his name for vanity purposes, says Glenn. And Dean Chesterfield says, I would not vandalise a boat, but I can understand how frustrated people are. I'm not old enough to remember World War II, no matter what the Mirror says. And the government line was defend the coast at all costs. Now it is let them all in, says Dean Chesterfield. We will speak to someone who was at those hustings with Zach Polanski, also talking about why on earth we're giving £88 million to Gaza, and a new documentary talking about the incredible espionage genius of Mossad when it came to Hezbollah terrorists. Stay with us and get your call in, 0344 499 1000. Thank you.
3: 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Headlines.
4: The top stories this hour. Manchester City are understood to have been found guilty of 114 out of 115 charges relating to breaches of Premier League financial rules. The club say they consider the process to be ongoing and are expected to appeal against the verdicts. Jonathan Marks from the Manchester City Supporters Club says it throws up many questions.
5: I do think that it comes back to how much money is within the game. What does it mean? You know, where does this leave City? It really cuts to the integrity of the Premier League and what we've viewed for the last few years, and that's a desperate shame.
4: NHS England's announced plans to suspend any member of staff caught snooping in patient files. A number of data breaches have affected people involved in high-profile incidents. Dr. Sanjoy Kumar's daughter, Grace, was stabbed to death in the Nottingham attacks in June 2023. He says more needs to be done.
6: For us, this is a particular kick in the teeth that we have our own colleagues who are being sickly, voyeuristic. I would call upon, and what the other families would call upon, is the Secretary of State to actually make this a criminal offence. Looking at people's medical data should be a criminal offence.
4: Meanwhile, a police service has suffered a cyber attack causing disruption to some non-emergency systems. The Dyfed Powers Force in Mid Wales says the attack could have led to staff information being accessed. The anti-migrants activist known as Danny Tomo has been denied bail after allegedly slashing a boat with a knife in the Channel. The 37-year-old pleaded not guilty to criminal damage. Andy Burnham says there'll be no general election until 2029. The Prime Minister's ruling out an early vote as Labour goes into its party conference with a polling bounce. And Northern Ireland left it late to clinch a first away win in the Nations League with a 1-0 victory against Georgia. The visitors saved a second half penalty before Shea Charles scored in stoppage time. That's the latest from Sky News. I'm Fada Silver.
3: 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Peter Cardwell's Evening Exchange.
0: Good evening, this is the Evening Exchange. I'm Peter Cardwell, and I've got a frog in my throat. Hold on a second. It's gone now. We're talking reparations. We're talking why we're giving £88 million to Gaza in aid. We're talking about Zach Polanski as well, who's had a room full of very annoyed people, many of them Jewish, who are really annoyed at what he's saying in the Holborn and St Pancras by-election. We'll speak to someone who is in that room. We're also talking about Andy Townsend, the former footballer and sports commentator. He says, if you use the facilities in a pub, you should at least buy a drink. He talked about a walker who didn't do that at all. What do you think about that? And all these issues, 0344 499 1000. Andy Burnham says that he is not going to call an election before 2029. He also is talking today about, well, all sorts of things really, but he's blamed the migrant crisis on Brexit. Similarly, his predecessor, Tony Blair, says that we should rejoin the EU in the next 10 years. What do you make of all of that? 0344 499 1000 is the number to call. You can text me, 87222, with the word talk in your text. You can tweet me at TalkTV, follow me at Peter Cardwell on Twitter or at Cardwell Peter on Instagram. You can send me a WhatsApp text message, a WhatsApp voice note, or give me a ring, all using the main number 0344 499 1000. We definitely have time for calls between now and 9, so do give me a shout. So much to discuss on the Evening Exchange. Between now and 9 o'clock, slightly shorter on a Friday night. So do give me a shout here on the Evening Exchange on Talk. And people getting in touch as well about monitoring your family, all those apps that let you see where people are using AI and all the rest of it. Joanna in Salisbury says, Cardi P, oh my goodness, granny watch. I just don't take my phone out with me, says Joanna. That is the problem. You can't really check up on people if they are not, if they haven't got the phone with them. Dawn says, is it true that your cat Jack has a mobile phone and you check in with him while you're working? Dawn, that is not true, but if I could, I would. I do know people who have those cameras, those kind of Ring doorbell cameras, in their James, the producer, has one in his house, so he can check up on his cat, which is next level, if you ask me. The Holborn and St Pancras by-election is something which is, of course, a big political issue. Labour is going to its conference in Liverpool over the next few days. We'll hear from the Conservatives as well. They'll be in Birmingham. The two main candidates, I mean, the Liberal Democrats and the Conservatives, as the polls would suggest, don't really have much of a chance in Holborn and St Pancras. I'd be surprised if Reform, Restore, or any other party does particularly well. It's really a battle between Labour and between the Greens, and Zach Polanski is their candidate. He last night was at a hustings. Let's hear what he had to say.
7: Making sure that we're really clear about the titles we're using, and it's pretty much exactly what I just said, that not tolerating anti-Semitism, but far too often criticism of the Israeli government, the occupation, what I would class as apartheid and genocide, far too often... Well, I know that that's not popular in this room, but many genocides... I hope you'd let me speak in the spirit of having a hustings. Many genocide scholars around the world recognise it as a genocide, and calling it that is not anti-Semitic.
8: It is. It is anti-Semitic.
7: And I think in the Jewish community we need to come together to recognise when we call that anti-Semitic, we are making ourselves as Jewish people less safe. We cannot
9: hold Jewish people. Genocide was coined for the Holocaust.
7: We cannot hold Jewish people responsible for what happens in Israel, and when we conflate those things, that's when the danger happens.
9: What are you doing at the moment?
0: Well, that was Zach Polanski at those hustings last night. One person who was there is the journalist and broadcaster Nicole Lampert. Nicole, thanks for joining me on the programme. What did you make of what Zach Polanski had to say?
10: It was worse than I thought it would be, actually. I thought he might moderate his tone for the Jewish community. But then I realised, actually, he already knows that most of the people in their room were hostile to him and his message, that he has many anti-Semites in his party. And whatever he says about fighting anti-Semitism, clearly it's not true. And so really this was about speaking to the people outside of the room, to the Green Party delegates, who in just over a week will be discussing whether Zionism is racism. And we saw that there was a tweet that came out this afternoon from the London Greens where they said that this Zach being brave in a room full of genocide supporters. So Zach blaming Jews for anti-Semitism.
0: Yeah, tell us about that actually and what he said in regard to that, because he will argue, I'm sure, that he wasn't doing that. But what was your impression and what was the room's impression of what he said at that point? We saw some of that in the clip.
10: Well, as you can see, it was really stormy almost throughout, particularly once we got to the Q&A. People were quite polite at the start. But then as soon as he said the word genocide, and I think that it's used so much in such a disgusting way that people were right to be angry about it. And for Zach in particular, he drops it like every other word. So that was the main thing people were angry about. And then for him to say that because people are saying that it's anti-Semitic to use it, then that's making things worse for the Jewish community, then that just kind of doubled the anger. But this whole genocide lie is something that started, the Soviets kind of started lying about it in 1967. That's the first time that Israel and genocide have come together. And that's because genocide, as you could hear someone in that room said, it was a word that was created to try and discuss the particular horrors of the Holocaust, which is something that's outside of a war, but within a war time where you were trying to kill an entire group of people. Yeah. And of course, the Nazis very nearly did that. And that is not what's happening in Gaza.
0: And speaking of Israel as well, he was asked on a number of occasions whether he thinks Israel has a right to exist.
10: Yeah. And he I don't know if you've got any clip, but basically he couldn't say, he wouldn't say. And that was really interesting because it kind of, again, shows us where he's going to go when he when this Zionism is racism vote comes up in the Green Party conference, which is, he started saying that it was imperialist to start talking about that or to have an opinion on that. And he was asked three times, but does Israel have a right to exist? And he wouldn't say that it did. And I know he's got an aunt. I know he's got a cousins that live there. And people were shouting out, what happened to 10 million people that live in Israel? And he had no answer for that.
0: I know you've been looking as well about a Jewish group barred from the 90th anniversary commemorations of the Battle of Holbeck Moor. This is when Oswald Mosley's black shirts were chased out of Leeds. And this group has been barred because they gave a platform to a Reform UK speaker. Let's delve into that. Tell us your reporting on this.
10: Well, actually, the irony is that they didn't. They're part of the Stop the Hate group. There's a London group and there's a Leeds group. Some of this, and for anyone who doesn't know about the battle, and we're having a similar situation in London with the Battle of Cable Street. So these are two times 90 years ago where Oswald Mosley tried to march through Jewish areas. They did it first in Leeds and they were fought back by Jews, communists, the working class. Then a few weeks later, even nastier, it happened in Cable Street in London. And for quite a long time, the far left has tried to take over the commemorations of this event, and they have the same in Leeds. But the irony is, even if they had invited a Reform MP to talk to them, that's fine. Reform aren't fascists. But they've said, firstly, we're not inviting you because you're in bed with Reform. And secondly, we're not inviting you because you support the genocidal fascists in Israel. So basically, this is a group who are saying, we're commemorating an event which was originally the fascists against the Jews, and now we are not allowing the Jews to come if they're Jews with wrong think. And the same is happening in Cable Street, which is about a week later, the event. Yeah.
0: Absolutely astonishing. Philip Marks is involved with that, and we will hopefully speak to him on Monday as a result of your reporting. Nicole, thank you for that. I want to talk a little bit about what's been happening at the United Nations General Assembly. We'll talk about Netanyahu in a second, but Ed Miliband, they're meeting the Iranian foreign minister. He's putting sanctions on Israel, which is a democracy and is our ally, but what he's also doing is meeting the foreign minister of a country we've just prescribed, the IRG. Why on earth is he doing this? He's also talking about £88 million of our money going to aid for Gaza. I mean, a lot of that money previously has gone to Hamas.
10: I have to say, I'm absolutely boggles me. He's made such a big thing about we stand with the underdog, we're, you know, ethical. Then he sits down with someone from Iran, from the Islamic Republic of Iran, that in January killed between 40 and 70,000 protesters. And even now there are many young people who have been imprisoned and are being hung every week. I have journalists from Iran that are sending me material, young people that are being hung simply for speaking out against these people. And he's sitting down with them. But, you know, not only is Iran doing that in Iran, but Iran has done a number of terrorist attacks here in the UK against the Jewish community, against the Iranian diaspora.
0: Against the Iranian people as well, yeah. The diaspora you mentioned there. There's an Iranian journalist who was stabbed. I mean, there are so many examples of Iran targeting this country. Yet there is our foreign secretary, our chief diplomat, Ed Miliband, sitting down with the Iranian foreign minister. It's absurd.
10: I wish I could explain it, and I can't, apart from that we are living in this upside down world where right and wrong are out of the window. And the people that should be our friends, we're calling our foes, for example, Israel. And the people that are obviously our foes, the people that are attacking people in our own land, we're sitting down with in a friendly way. It's complete and utter madness. And I don't understand it.
0: I want to talk a little bit about the United Nations General Assembly and what Benjamin Netanyahu said. There's also a new documentary out about this, which I'm really looking forward to watching, about one of the most bold and audacious espionage events, which was when Hezbollah, the terrorists in Lebanon, had beepers, had these pagers, and then there was plastic explosive put in the beepers by Israel, and then they went off injuring those people or killing them in some cases. It's interesting as well, I remember at the time someone said it was an indiscriminate attack. Actually, it was probably the most discriminate and specific attack you could possibly have, because people were actually wearing the beepers. Let's hear what Netanyahu said at the United Nations General Assembly about this yesterday.
11: Israel hammered Hamas. We pummeled Hezbollah. You remember the beepers? Remember these things? Remember them? Yeah? Well, I can tell you this. Hezbollah certainly remembers them.
0: Lad. Paging Hezbollah is a new documentary that is out. Let's see a trailer for that. Oh, we just seem to have an audio issue on that, but we will hopefully bring it to you in a minute or two. But certainly, if you we'll see if we can get the audio.
12: No. One mission.
0: There we are. Shall we start it again, do we think? Shall we play it now?
13: Israel is an extremely unique place in the Middle East.
14: But we live in a very hostile environment. A lot of terror groups all along the borders. All with one mission. Destroy Israel.
15: This terrorist group, Hezbollah, wants to see Israel's destruction.
16: My country is fighting for its life.
15: But its main enemy is the West.
17: Hezbollah brought war.
18: Hezbollah has thousands of advanced missiles that can target anywhere in Israel.
19: We saw things that we'll never forget.
20: Israel should count on Israel to defend itself.
21: There are multiple Hezbollah terrorists that we need to take down at once.
15: They want it to be an extremely surgical strike.
21: We knew Hezbollah preferred to use pagers. So I said, you have to turn this pager into a bomb. This could be the turning point of the whole war.
0: I mean, it was an extraordinary thing to do, an extraordinary target against those terrorists. Nicole, just tell us your thoughts on what you've seen and heard.
10: Well, I think, as we were just talking about Iran, and lots of people may not realise that Hezbollah is a group that was sponsored by Iran, which is, again, another reason why we should not be sitting next to or sitting down with Iran, because Iran has targeted many Jewish communities. I know about the frog.
0: Just take a second, Nicole, get yourself a glass of water. You okay?
10: Yeah.
0: Go ahead. It happened to me in the headlines. I don't know if you're all happening in the headlines. So, very kindly, the assistant producer very kindly brought me a cup of tea, so I'm okay. Do continue.
10: They targeted communities, Jewish communities outside of Israel as well. When I was in Israel in 2018, they talked about Hezbollah. They didn't seem that worried about Hamas, which was stupid and short-sighted, but Hezbollah has always been so much more dangerous, which is why they work really hard at this, as you said, very targeted, incredibly clever maneuver to get pages inside the hands of Hezbollah terrorists. So and the story about how it really happened, there's been bits and bobs, but I can't wait to see like the real story behind the people that put it together.
0: Yeah, it'll be very interesting. We'll see if we can maybe get one of them on as well, the programme, just to tell us about that. It does look absolutely fascinating and had a huge effect on what happened, especially for all those different groups sponsored by Iran. It struck the fear of God into Hamas as well. Nicole, thank you as always. Appreciate that. That's Nicole Lambert. Have a lovely weekend. Nicole is a journalist and broadcaster, indefatigable campaigner against anti-Semitism. Lots to discuss as well with you. We'll also speak to TalkSport reporter Matt Hutchinson in a second about Manchester City found guilty on almost all Premier League charges relating to financial breaches. This is a huge story that the people in the sporting world are talking about. We'll take some calls, text, tweets and voice notes as well between now and nine. If you want to give me a shout, you're very, very welcome to do so. 0344 499 1000. Sean in Edinburgh says Zach Polanski should not go anywhere near Westminster. He is a dangerous juvenile who doesn't know what the term green is. Also, as a Reform UK in both UK and Scottish Parliament voter, I'm not a fan of George Galloway with his views and his views, but I'd rather see him getting into Parliament than Polanski, aka David Paulson, says Sean in Edinburgh. Zach Polanski changed his name from David Paulson. Penny says, I love asking AI stuff because it cracks me up. Today I was having a right go at Burnham and said I wouldn't run the country because there's too much paperwork and I don't have any hands. How does that work? I'm not sure. Rob says, hi Carly P, it's Rob from Hastings. As regards to fireworks, if the local council have to charge money, then there really is no point. I live in Sussex. We have a huge bonfire tradition. Every town and village has a bonfire society that fundraises all year to pay for the event. And on the night, they have a bucket collection that raises thousands for local charities. I would urge absolutely everyone to visit Sussex during bonfire season for an evening they will never forget. And Rob says, Battle Hastings, Lewis and Roberts Bridge must be seen to be believed. So there we are. Lots to think about there, certainly. It's interesting because where I come from in Northern Ireland, we didn't really celebrate the 5th of November. Bonfire night wasn't really a thing. It was much more Halloween, actually. So, and my own village at home does a brilliant thing called an alternative Halloween, where it gets away from all the kind of ghouls and ghosts and things like that. And it's all the churches and community organisations coming together. And the best bit is you get free burgers, which is something I have benefited from, as my frame would suggest. Let me know your thoughts on everything we're discussing tonight. It's quite an eclectic programme, and we'll chat to Matt in just a second about Manchester City. 0344 499 1000, the number to call. Get in touch here on The Evening Exchange.
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26: Good evening. There are major problems heading out of London into Essex for the M11. The motorway is blocked from Junction 5 at Loughton up to the M25 interchange at the scene of an accident. In North London at Holloway, the A503 Tollington Road is closed on that one-way stretch for accident investigation work. And in North West London, Empire Way at Wembley remains shut following an accident that's being investigated. North Yorkshire, west of Skipton, the A59 remains closed, a lorry overturned.
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0: Thanks, everybody who's been in touch. We'll get to more of your calls, texts, tweets and voice notes as the hour goes on here up until 9 o'clock this evening. And at 9 o'clock, of course, you can make a decision. Do you stick with us? You'll hear and see what just happened with Kevin O'Sullivan. Although in the spirit of promoting other stations within the group, you can turn over to Times Radio, where Ollie Mann will be presenting the programme from 9, and his guest on politics will be me, because I'm going down the corridor to talk politics for about 20 minutes and indeed play the popular quiz Play Your Cardwells Right, so you can hear that on Times Radio from 9. You could also go over to Talk Sport if you wanted to. Matt Hutchinson is here from there. Thank you very much for joining us, Matt. How are you doing?
28: All good, Peter.
0: Busy day for you guys.
28: It is indeed.
0: Manchester City, one of the wealthiest and most successful football clubs in the world, have hit the headlines today for alleged financial breaches. Just explain what they've actually been found guilty of today.
28: Indeed. So in the interest of cross-promotion across News UK, it's been a hectic afternoon at Talk Sport. So we understand Man City have been found guilty of breaking the vast majority of more than 100 financial rules. They were accused of breaching them between 2009 and 2018. it's been a rumbling case for many years now. Today, Peter, the Etihad hierarchy is again denied any wrongdoing. Important to say that. The Man City top brass, it says the Premier League process is still ongoing. But the real question is, what will the consequences of this be? You know, will City be stripped of their many trophies they won during that period? Should they be handed to other clubs, those titles? Should they be relegated from the Premier League? Should there be a transfer ban? Should there be a financial fine? I think because of the severity of this case, I mean, more than 100
0: financial rules. What are they actually battling? Just tell us, for people who are coming to this cold, what are they actually, what are the charges, essentially?
28: So many breaches, but I'll try and keep it brief. So there's 54 times of the failure to provide accurate financial information. So again, that was between 2009 and 2018. 14 separately to that, failures to provide accurate details for player and manager payments. 5 failures to comply with UEFA's rules, including financial fair play. Anyone who doesn't know what financial fair play is, it was introduced a few years ago to basically try and level the playing field between clubs. So it stopped rich owners coming in and starting to dominate clubs and spending unsustainably.
0: Well, tell us about the ownership and also the history of this, because Man City have had some problems in the past with similar things, haven't they?
28: They have indeed. So Man City had a Thai owner between the years of maybe 2008 to 2010, and then the current group, really, from the Abu Dhabi area came in around 2010. Their arrival to the Etihad Stadium coincided with massive success for Manchester City, Peter. I mean, to give an idea of the trophies that have been won during the period in question between 2009 and 2018, 3 Premier League titles, 1 FA Cup, 3 League Cups. Clearly, this ownership came in and spent a great deal of money, ensured City could bring in the likes of, you know, Yaya Toure, Vincent Kompany, David Silva, Sergio Aguero, players that will go down in the club's history and be etched in forever. I mean, anyone who knows anything about football will remember Sergio Aguero's winner in around 2011 to win the Premier League title for Manchester City in the final minute of the final game of that season against Queen's Park Rangers. So the ownership came in, coincided with great success for Man City, but they, we understand, have been found guilty of all of these breaches of various financial rules. And that asterisk that has been hanging over these trophies for Manchester City has been there for a reason, it's clear to say.
0: So what actually happens now? Because they've got some of the best lawyers in the world. They're a very rich club. They've got these people representing them. Surely there's a decent chance they overturn this on appeal. They have with UEFA in the past, for example.
28: Indeed. So to cut a long story short, we'll wait for this to be confirmed, today's line about the guilty verdict from the Premier League board. After that, what we absolutely know is Manchester City, should that be confirmed, they will appeal. And, you know, this could rumble on for several months, if not years, Peter. This has already been going on for around 7 to 8 years, this investigation. Mm-hmm. I mean, I'll read the City statement in full for their right of reply. The Premier League process, in City's words, remains ongoing with significant elements to be completed. As such, Manchester City's position remains consistent with the club statement in February 2023 when they denied all wrongdoing. It says the club has diligently respected due process for 8 years on the basis the Premier League board and executive would behave as an independent, impartial and fair-minded regulator free from partisan influence. City there towards the end, Peter, hinting that bias may be at play. It may be that bias and partisan influence would become the pillar, the catalyst for any appeal. So we'll have to wait and see. I'll just very briefly finish those breaches from earlier. 7 times of breaching Premier League profit and sustainability rules and 35 failures to cooperate with Premier League investigations between 2018 and 2023. So more than 100 alleged rule breaches, and a dark day really for Manchester City.
0: If Manchester City get relegated, would that be a good thing or a bad thing for the Premier League, in your view?
28: I mean, should City be convicted of this and be found guilty, in my view, it's absolutely the right thing. Precedent has to be set, Peter. Clubs cannot be seen to be allowed to breach various financial rules, do what they want, and then get off scot-free. This cannot be a case, in my view, of a fine, of a transfer ban, of a few points being deducted. The Premier League has to, if City are found guilty, make an example of them. I mean, Darren Bent, the former Premier League striker, came on Talk Sport today and said Man City should be promoted to League Two, which is the fourth tier of English football. I mean, in other examples of financial breaches, there's been fines and points deductions, but they have been a drop in the ocean compared to what Manchester City
0: are being found
28: guilty of here.
0: Will there be other clubs who look at this and think, well, there are other clubs that look at this and think, actually, if you lift the stone on our finances, what you find underneath might be, will there be some who will have sympathy simply because they're worried about their own position when it comes to Man City?
28: I mean, quite possibly. I mean, the fact that other clubs, including Everton and Chelsea, have been found guilty of other Premier League financial breaches implies that not every club is whiter than white. What I would say is no club has been found guilty of the extent than 100 breaches like Manchester City and then gone on to the success Manchester City have had. I think it's important to point out, in my view, clubs should be allowed to improve and get better and have money invested in them. It shouldn't be a closed shop of just, you know, your standard Man United, Liverpool, Arsenal dominating the Premier League. I think healthy competition, a healthy market is great for the Premier League. But, as I say, if... big if Man City are found guilty of these breaches, they should be having the book thrown at them and, in my view, be relegated to the Championship.
0: And all of this is true, have the management been too arrogant in this? Have they, if this is true and this goes through and all the rest of it, in your view, do you think they've brought an attitude and perhaps a mechanism of working that is antithetical to actually fair play?
28: It would certainly be unethical. I wouldn't necessarily say they've been arrogant because City have had some of the best lawyers in sport protecting their case. They know this is serious. They deny all wrongdoing. But no one is above the law, Peter. And in this case, Man City have to abide by the same financial rules that everyone else is. And what I think is a massive shame for the players, the managers who are part of successful Manchester City teams who've done nothing wrong. Your Pep Guardiolas, your Roberto Mancinis, the players like Kompany, Silva, Aguero, Joe Hart, Yaya Toure, who've been the spine of a successful Man City squad, have done nothing wrong.
0: Yeah.
28: And it could be that all their success is now stripped from the club if City are found guilty and if an appeal is unsuccessful.
0: What do you think is going to happen?
28: I would estimate and I predict that City are found guilty of the vast majority of these breaches. TalkSport understands that today. So there are various categories, all but one City we understand will be found guilty of. I would expect an appeal, absolutely, to rumble on for months, if not years. But ultimately, the Premier League stance is strong. They will have the evidence to prove this case. And in my view, City's appeal will be unsuccessful.
0: Matt, thank you. Really learned a lot from
28: that.
0: Matt Hutchinson there, TalkSport reporter. Thanks, everybody, who's been in touch with this issue and others as well. Paolo says if Polanski loses in Holborn, he and the Greens are finished. Leslie says, should the Green Party be campaigning for local issues, not Israeli issues? Amanda says, no election until 2029. At least it gives reform and Nigel time to get the country on side. Lots to discuss this evening. Whatever you want to say, however you want to say it, 0344 499 1000. Stay with us here on Talk.
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0: Well, thank you to everyone who has been in touch, including Mark, who says, due to councils removing a lot of the city public toilets or closing their doors early in the evening, establishments have been asked if they can provide this service to bridge the gap. The man who used the toilet and left without paying may have had a condition and needed to get home immediately afterwards. Just because he didn't buy a drink at the time, he may be more inclined to do so in the future and bring some friends with him too. Seems a petty argument to me. Well, we are debating that this evening and many other things too. Whatever you want to say, however you want to say it, 0344 499 1000. I want to talk about Sarah Ferguson now. She is, of course, the Duchess of York and Andrew Mountbatten-Windsor's ex-wife, although they have been pretty close until recently. She's been sort of doing a posh version of sofa surfing around Europe, although she does seem to be back in the UK now. It would appear that she's on the brink of signing a huge deal for a book. This comes in the wake of Earl Spencer's book, of course, that has been so debated this week. When it comes to Sarah Ferguson, certainly there are many people wondering, what on earth is she going to say? Is she going to spill the beans on Andrew as well, who she may not have much loyalty to after his own downfall and fall from grace, which has been a long time coming since that disastrous interview with the BBC a few years ago. Let's speak to Charlotte Griffiths, who is the woman to go to on all this stuff. She's the editor-at-large of The Mail on Sunday, and it's great to have you back in the programme, Charlotte. What's going on here?
6: Well, first of all, I need to say hello to your dad, because he's my favourite viewer of yours.
0: That is true. That is true.
6: So what is going on? Okay, so there have been talks for a really long time between Fergie and people wanting to offer her a book deal. And she hasn't signed on the dotted line with any of them. And what happened today was her spokesperson came out and denied that she'd got a book deal. And of course, what's happened is she's seen the reaction to Earl Spencer's book and the fallout that followed and how badly it was received and how no matter how hard he tried to be the victim in the book, it just, people weren't buying it, basically. I mean, they are literally buying the book in droves, but they're not really believing in this narrative that he's a victim. And so I think that's what's prompted her spokesperson to issue a denial today, saying, no, she hasn't got a book deal. She hasn't signed on the dotted line. But to me, that doesn't mean that she hasn't been talking about it, you know, and she hasn't been receiving offers. I know that she has a go-between who has been taking all her offers, film, TV, documentaries and books, and she just has been mulling them all over, basically.
0: What has life been like for Sarah Ferguson, particularly in the last year or so?
6: Well, you're right to say she was posh sofa surfing. She was living at the house of Paddy McNally, a gorgeous chalet in Verbier. She went to a health spa, I believe, in Austria as well for a time. Some people say she went to Portugal to stay with her daughter Eugenie. Others say Eugenie didn't want her to be that close and didn't really want to let her in the door, but she was sort of desperate to turn up. But, you know, she won't confirm or deny that either way. She's met and told she has met her new granddaughter, Adelaide, which is Eugenie's child. And now she's back in the UK and she's living in a home county. And one person said to me that she's got a sort of Airbnb style arrangement, which I think was a kind of joke because she's kind of got a posh rental. But they're saying, somebody quipped to me, oh my gosh, she's, you know, the first Duchess to rent an Airbnb. But that's kind of where she's got to. She hasn't been able to buy anywhere lately. Recently.
0: So presumably a large check waved in her face for a book, especially now she is, doesn't seem to me to have much more to lose, really. And also, she'll be keen to protect what's left of her reputation, I would imagine, when Andrew really doesn't seem to have one.
6: I think she's desperate to set the record straight. And I think she feels it's difficult because Andrew can't. Andrew's not in a position to set the record straight. Like, you know, like all the members of the royal family, they can't really respond to these claims. Yes, the King responded to Earl Spencer's claims with a statement, and the Queen famously said recollections may vary, but William is basically silenced amid his uncle's book and amid Spare. And Andrew, not that I have a lot of sympathy for Andrew, which is possibly the understatement of the century, but the point is he can't really come back and say anything. But Fergie has every ability, you know, she has every right to write a 300-page book if she wants to, settling every score. The question is, will she do it? I don't think she will. I think she's going to do a documentary that she makes herself using her own production company, because what I've heard is that she's got a production company and she has put somebody else as the front man for it, because she realizes her brand is toxic, and any association even with her own company would be bad for her. But it would give her total control over any documentary that comes out. And I think she'll do that rather than a live interview or even a book, because she's seen what's happened to Earl Spencer this week.
0: Didn't she have a podcast at one stage?
6: Oh, she's done everything. She's had a podcast. She goes on 60 Minutes Australia all the time. She's been on Oprah a couple of times.
0: So is there more? I mean, there clearly is more to say. I suppose the question is whether she'll betray is the wrong word, I suppose, but spill the beans on Andrew. And it's interesting you talk about settling scores. Just talk us through what those scores would be, because there's so much over the years, particularly when it comes to Charles, when it comes to Prince Philip as well, who called her vulgar. There's so many things to say. And I suppose saying that in a controlled way must be quite attractive, especially when she's seen Earl Spencer do the same thing.
6: Yeah, I don't think she needs to settle scores with Prince Philip or the King, actually. I think she's very pro the King. She's always been incredibly kind, and he was incredibly kind to let her back into the fold. And just before she fell from grace, he had her at various royal events. I think he famously kissed her hand at Ascot, or was it Sandringham? He was working really hard to get her back in. But I do think she wants to settle the Epstein points. I think she has a totally alternative narrative in which she is the victim of Epstein, just like all the other girls. And I do think she's fallen out with Andrew. That is what I'm hearing. But I just don't see her selling him down the river, because they've got too much history. And although they're not close now and they're not really on speaking terms, I just don't think she'd sell him down the river. So in terms of settling scores, it's really just the Epstein stuff. Yeah. She just really wants to proclaim her innocence on that.
0: I mean, it is interesting with Andrew. I think people raised so many eyebrows for such a long time. I mean, they were divorced yet lived in the same house together. I know all sorts of people have all sorts of living arrangements, and all sorts of, you know, relationships are complicated, and who knows really what goes on in any relationship apart from the two people who are actually in it. But when it comes to Fergie, she is an absolutely intriguing character. Another piece of information that seems to have emerged is Paul Burrell, who's spoken to Piers Morgan on Censored. Paul Burrell, of course, the former butler to Diana. For a long time, he said nothing. Then he did spill the beans, and he said that Earl Spencer rarely spoke to his sister, Princess Diana, in later years, unless he wanted things like Wimbledon Royal box tickets. What do you make of this?
6: Well, I've just finished the book, actually. I've just finished Earl Spencer's book. And he was talking about a time when they went to South Africa not long before she died. And he gives a portrait of a very warm relationship, which was, well, obviously, he did not say he was just after tickets to Wimbledon and things. So I did get that impression from the book. But the thing is, Paul Burrell's an unreliable narrator as well, in my view. You know, the two of them, you can't trust them as far as you can throw them. So I think that's
0: why is Paul Burrell why is Paul Burrell, in your view, unreliable?
6: Well, he is a little bit rent-a-quote. He says he's wheeled out every now and again. I think he says quite controversial things. He's always on Diana's side, and you know, I mean, everyone's on Diana's side, but he often comes out in defence of Diana and portrays the royal family as the enemy, or in this case, her brother as the enemy. So I don't know. I've never really quite trusted or taken as read everything that Paul Burrell said. Listen, if Prince William said that, Prince William said, "Oh, my uncle never even saw my mum." Of course, I'd say, yeah, fair enough. But it's a bit he said, she said. He said, he said, sure. In this case, I suppose.
0: I'm sure Paul Burrell would deny that. He's not here to defend himself.
6: Sorry,
0: but nonetheless, the Daily Express has just reported that Harry and Meghan have reportedly been keeping a record of their correspondence with Buckingham Palace since their return to the UK. A source claimed the Duke and Duchess of Sussex are doing their own protection. The insider told Closer magazine, Meghan and Harry don't want to react to every problem, but they say they've learned the hard way that they need to keep a record of what is being said and agreed to by people within the firm, because the goalposts constantly changed. They added, the Sussex say the only way to keep track properly is to catalogue and save everything. It comes after the palace withdrew an offer for Harry to stay at a royal residence during a trip to Britain in the summer. Buckingham Palace insisted the Duke had not accepted the invitation in time. I wonder what you make of this, Charlotte.
6: Well, this sounds familiar, because when Meghan and Harry were part of the British royal family and living in the UK, there was this persistent rumour that Meghan was keeping a very detailed record of every single interaction, and that courtiers were absolutely terrified of this because they felt that she was using it as some sort of threat. That, I mean, this is what the rumour was at the time. So that would that would sound about right if she's doing it again. But the only thing I'd say about this time is that the record would be very easy to keep because there isn't a lot of interaction.
0: Yeah.
6: We're talking like the odd email exchange, the odd phone call here and there, because I've spoken to the various people in the palace and they are incredibly guarded.
0: Mm-hmm,
6: they said they received more messages and emails and letters from Harry and Meghan than they respond to, and that sometimes they just completely ignore messages and emails from their team. So, you know, they're both being incredibly guarded with one another, both the Sussexes and Buckingham Palace. I still don't think there's much in the way of trust there. So it would make sense if she's keeping a catalogue of the requests.
0: Certainly. Charlotte, always interesting to speak to you. Thank you very much indeed. That's Charlotte Griffiths there, who's editor at large of The Mail on Sunday. One of my favourite guests, and certainly my father's favourite guest. He said to me the other day that he's a big fan of Charlotte and her analysis. And she did a lovely shout out to him at the start as well. I'll do a shout out now for calls. We've got calls on the other side of the break. I'd love to hear from you. There's plenty of time to get your point across. Whatever you want to talk about, whether it's Fergie selling her secrets, whether it is reparations, we talked about that a little bit earlier in the programme, Zach Polanski, so much to discuss. 0344 499 1000. Ernie says, I think a wise thing to do if Sarah Ferguson is to write a book is to invest in a seriously good fact checker. I would not like to see her having her book pulled like Charles Spencer. Margaret in Birmingham says, if Sarah does write a book, it will be quite tame, no gossip even about Andrew. She's very loyal to her late queen, and I think Prince Charles, says Margaret. Thank you for that. Joanna in Salisbury says, hi, Cardi P. People forget that Fergie

0: Gary, I don't always agree with you on every single thing that you send in to this station. I agree with you. Every single word is correct. Lots more to discuss after the break. 0344 499 1000. You're going to get your voice on the air. Caroline and Roy are standing by. We'll chat to them. Let me chat to you as well. Give me a shout. 0344 499 1000.
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6: Good evening. There are long delays heading out of London over the Essex border for the M11. The motorway remains closed from Junction 5 at Loughton up to the M25 following a serious accident involving a car and a motorbike. Turning our attention to North London at Holloway, the A503 Tollington Road remains shut for accident. Investigation work in North West London at Wembley, the A479 Empire Way is also closed for investigation work. And in North Yorkshire, west of Skipton, the A59 is closed westbound and lorry overturned.
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1: Argument. Attitude. Opinion. Have you got the guts for talk? Across the UK, the home of common sense, this is Talk.
0: Thank you to Philip on Twitter. Just looking through a few messages here. He says, I fully agree with you about Wetherspoons. I find them excellent for a number of reasons, with the main reason that there are no dogs. Other pubs should take note. Dog-free is the way to go, in Philip's opinion. Well, there we are. Nick says, it's bang out of order to go into a pub, use the facilities, and not buy a drink. That's his opinion, certainly. And thanks to everybody else who's been in touch. There's a lot from Tony Sewell as well from that interview earlier on that we've been putting out on social media too. I'm just retweeting some of those things there too. And we will be discussing with Caroline just now, actually, about the £88 million that we are sending to Gaza in foreign aid. Caroline, you're very welcome to the programme. What would you like to say?
9: Hi, Peter. I'd like to talk about that
0: sure.
9: And also about the Danny Tomo thing briefly, if that's okay.
0: Okay. The only thing, Caroline, the only thing I'll say about the Danny Tomo thing is I'm not in any way trying to gag you or anything, but it's just there's an active court case. So you go ahead and say what you're going to say, but if I tell you to stop, it's literally only for legal reasons, okay?
9: Please do that, and please forgive me. I am very emotional. I watched the whole 40 minutes, I believe, of Netanyahu's speech at the United Nations yesterday. I don't know if you watched it, Peter.
0: I didn't watch all of it, but I saw quite a lot of it, yeah. Certainly.
9: I really recommend you watch it. Now, I'm not talking from a point of view of me supporting or not supporting Netanyahu.
0: Mm-hmm.
9: It was a speech of 100% truth about the history, about what happened on October the 7th. It was one of the most moving speeches, and of course that's not played anywhere on the mainstream media. And what was interesting, as soon as he came on, he said, if any of you, I don't know exact words, want to leave, I suggest you leave now. And people left, and then he got on with his speech.
0: Yeah.
9: So that's the first thing I want to say. The world has gone mad. You've got Ed Miliband hugging

0: actually, Mandani, whose wife actually celebrated 9/11. It's beyond words. I can't actually, Peter, get my head around it.
1: Well, Mandani himself, he's the mayor of New York, he also said that he wanted to arrest Benjamin Netanyahu. Now, he didn't have the authority to do that, even if he wanted to, yet he's virtue signalling all of that as well.
0: No, absolutely. And he actually mentioned that in the speech. But it was a very, very powerful speech. And the thing is, for me, I hope I don't offend anybody when I say this, for me, it's like Ed Miliband, for example, inviting Adolf Hitler after the Second World War, if he was alive, to Downing Street to talk about whatever.
1: When he spoke to the Iranian foreign minister?
0: Yes, that's how it feels to me.
1: I do wonder why on earth Ed Miliband did that, because we as a country have just prescribed the Iranian Revolutionary Guard. We've said they're a terrorist organisation. They've targeted people on British soil. They targeted a journalist about a year ago. There's a whole court case about that. They've targeted us at cyber directions as well. We're supporting, to some degree, the American and Israeli war with Iran. And Ed Miliband is doing all he can to sour relations with Israel, which is an ally. He says he will have his reasons because of the settler violence, and there is settler violence. I'm not going to shy away from that. But he's in a position where he's sitting down with the Iranian foreign minister. It does seem bizarre.
0: No, absolutely. It's more than bizarre. It's very... I was just going to say the word evil. That might not be the right word. It's very sinister. That's the word I was looking for. There was also another speech at the UN that was breathtaking by a woman called Miriam Novak. Not quite sure who she was at the General Assembly. And she basically listed, what Jewish people have brought to the world, the inventions, etc., etc. She also did say, I'm not saying that every Jew, a Jewish person, is a saint. She mentioned a few people that are in prison now, etc., etc. And all the children and grandchildren that could have been born from the Holocaust, who could have given so much to the world. And it was very, very powerful. And, in a way, Israel should just stop giving any security, any intelligence, any medicines, then maybe people will wake up. But we have been, this gaslighting thing across the world, it's abhorrent. I mean, it's unlike the Nazis. We were fighting one country, one regime. We're fighting everyone on one front. And the brainwashing, it's like an obsession now. People don't even know where Palestine is, who you see on the street. They don't know anything about it. It's become like a mantra. It's become like a kind of a community. And it's very, very dark, very sinister. And I really, really want to say to every Talk TV listener, if you've listened, just please listen to that speech.
1: Yeah.
0: Whether you agree with it or not, it is quite spectacular. And very quickly, about Danny Tom, I'm not going to mention his case, but isn't it interesting how quickly he went to court? Right, same as Lucy Connolly, yet we don't hear anything about Anne Whitcomb. It's another year before a court case goes with her.
1: Well, there have been initial hearings on that, and what the thing, again, I just want to be really careful about this, but certainly, you've got to see a magistrate pretty quickly. It's just an initial hearing, and that has happened in both those cases.
0: Okay, but what about the paedophiles, several paedophiles and several people that have been arrested and been out on bail? For example, like the case yesterday with that paedophile that was on Talk.
1: Well, it's an astonishing case that you mentioned there. And certainly when we were talking about that paedophile who was actually taking pictures through the window of his flat, and he was arrested, he pled guilty, and three times he was sent back to that flat. Really good comments there, Caroline. Thank you very, very much for them. Appreciate that. Roy is in Hampshire, and I want to let Roy have a say. You're very welcome to the programme. Roy, what would you like to say this Friday evening?
2: Yeah, good evening, Peter.
1: Good evening.
2: Rhea Polanski, mate, all he's trying to do is buy votes off the Muslim population in there. It's the same as the Labour Party. What, 113 million odd they've given to Gaza? It's to buy votes. That's the only reason they're doing it, just to keep them in power.
1: I mean, it's interesting that look, Ed Miliband would say the humanitarian aspect in and humanitarian aid is a really important thing for this country to do. It's important because Gaza is in such a bad way and life in Gaza is not nice. It's horrible for people there. That's why we want to free them from Hamas. That's why we want to free Palestine from Hamas. We want a two-state solution and all the rest of it, if that is what those people want, but loads of people don't. I mean, do you think it's as cynical as all that, Roy? Is there not a humanitarian bone in Ed Miliband's body, in your view?
2: Yeah, but where's the money going to go, mate? It's not going to go to the people. It's going to go to Hamas.
1: It's a very good point. I mean, when you see the direction of foreign policy, when you see our foreign secretary sitting down with the Iranian foreign minister, what goes through your head, Roy?
2: I'm a proud Englishman, mate. I have fought for this country all over the world, and I'm aghast at what's happening to our country. These communists that we've got running us now, it's just unbelievable, and I dread to think what's going to happen. The sooner we get them out, I think the Tories and Reform have got to get together, and I don't care if they form a coalition, and we've got to get these people out, because they're no good to the country.
1: So when you see that big poll yesterday, Roy, when you see that Labour are doing still pretty well, they might go into coalition with the Greens, for example, or maybe the SNP or something like that, and Reform not doing so well recently, clearly you're not too happy about that.
2: No, well, they've got to have a coalition. We'll have to. They've got to come in.
1: Do you think Nigel Farage can work with Kemi Badenoch? Do you see that happening?
2: Well, he keeps on that he wants to save this country. Mm-hmm. If that's the only way that he can do it, is to get in bed with the Tories, then so be it. You know, it's only going to be for another 5 or 6 years, and then we have another election after that. And, if things have worked out, he gets elected again. Mm-hmm.
1: Okay, Roy, listen, thank you very, very much indeed for your call. Really appreciate you giving us a shout this evening. And one thing I love about this job, and there are many things I love about this job, but there are loads of people who contact me on Twitter. And it's really great to hear your thoughts and your messages. And sometimes they're not so nice, of course, and that's part of the job as well. And sometimes they're lovely. And I posted a picture of my friend Colin's cat today. Lula the cat was posted on my Twitter, and I got lots of replies. And when I did the weekend shows between 10 and 1 on Saturdays and Sundays, now Alex Phillips does them, we had a little feature called Cat of the Week. And Julie was in touch, and she had messaged me her cat Bob. And very sadly, Bob has left us. He wasn't one of the official Cats of the Week, but I'm going to make him an honorary Cat of the Week. And at the time, apparently, I said he was gorgeous. I'm certainly seeing the photo of Bob, which you can see on your screen now. A beautiful ginger cat with a white little neck there, a white little bib, looking absolutely beautiful. Sadly, Bob has left us. And we remember our fondly remember our feline friend. And Julie says she rescued Bob in October 2020. He was approximately 5 or 6 when Judy rescued him. He was dumped. He was very poorly in the rescue centre. He was unneutered when he was found. Of course, he got sorted out, and that is a good thing to do for any cat, is to have them seen to. He took a while to settle in with Julie, but when he found his feet, he was great. And Julie absolutely adored him and was a wonderful mum to Bob. Bob is sadly no longer with us, but I know that, Julie, you will miss him very much. He left a paw print on your heart, and I hope, Julie, that in time, when the time is right, there's no rush for these things, but there is another cat just like Bob waiting in that rescue centre or a similar rescue centre for you, and I hope you find that Bob has a successor in your home. Thank you. Just as a final thought, Elaine's been in touch and says, are you sure Labour has prescribed the IRGC? That hasn't happened just yet. You're absolutely right to pick me up on that, Elaine, and thank you for it. It has been designated as a national security threat under state threat powers, but it will be prescribed in time. There's a parliamentary process to go through. So, Elaine, thank you for that. I'm very happy to be corrected on anything that I say that isn't strictly accurate. That is a very, very important thing. If you want to, you can watch what just happened and listen to it as well, or you can head over to Times Radio, where I will be in just a few minutes' time, speaking to Ollie Mann about the politics of the week. Or you can just wait until Monday night, when I will be back on this station at 7 o'clock on the Evening Exchange, and I hope you'll join me for that. I'll see you on Monday.
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4: From the Sky News Centre at 9. Manchester City insists the Premier League process is ongoing in response to reports they've been found guilty of almost all of the charges against them. The club were accused 3 years ago of breaching 115 financial regulations over a nine-year period from 2009. An independent commission's been looking into the allegations. Football finance expert Kieran Maguire says the big question is what any sanction will look like.
5: We recently saw Chelsea in slightly different circumstances, in the sense that they self-reported, they ended up with a fine. I don't think that would be desirable from the perspective of fans of other clubs and other clubs themselves.
4: NHS staff in England suspected of snooping on patient records will be suspended immediately. The move, which follows a series of high-profile breaches, means they'll also lose access to health service computer systems while under investigation. Southport dance teacher Leanne Lucas is one of many whose data's been accessed. She's not sure how to feel about the announcement.
6: I think I need more detail, if I'm honest, to know if it's gone far enough. I think suspension, whilst there's an investigation, is step number one, but there's a lot more policies and procedures that need to be looked into, how you deliver this information to the victim, things like that. Like, I'm not sure what change is being done there.
4: An inquest has heard a three-year-old boy who was found dead in a lake following a huge search had left a play area through a gap in the fence. Noah Woods was separated from a relative in Brantham in Suffolk last Tuesday. For the first time in almost three decades, the Orange Order is being allowed to march along the Garvaki Road in Portadown on Sunday. The Drum Cree parade was one of Northern Ireland's most bitter disputes. The anti-migrants activist known as Danny Tomos pleaded not guilty to criminal damage after allegedly slashing a boat with a knife in the Channel. An emergency responder was on board. And two of Ed Sheeran's tour dates have been cancelled. Tonight and tomorrow's Massachusetts gigs aren't going ahead because of severe weather. That's the latest. I'm Faye De Silva.
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7: Why did Meghan Markle suddenly add a swan emoji to one of her increasingly desperate Instagram posts amid her forlorn battle to save the world's weirdest brand as ever from oblivion? Was the striking image a subtle sign to confirm that the difficult Duchess and hopeless Harry are thrilled that Charles Spencer's book Swan Song, Diana, My Sister, has both damaged and devastated the King? Worse, was it further evidence that the scheming Sussexes have forged a sinister pact in a bitter bid to destroy the royal family? The more you look at the facts, the more it seems certain that the gruesome twosome are up to something. It's clear that their characteristically chaotic return to Britain, just as Spencer's incendiary memoir was about to be published, was no coincidence. And that Harry and Meghan were privately cheering Diana's treacherous brother along as his explosive revelations fired well-aimed emotional exocets straight into the heart of the British monarchy. Even worse still, it's hard not to conclude that the Sussexes colluded with Earl Spencer all the way in a carefully choreographed covert campaign to undermine the king and bring down the crown. Certainly, both the seething sovereign and Prince William are incandescent with fury over what they see as Harry's unforgivable betrayal. They believe he conspired with spiteful Spencer to ensure that his dynamite disclosures inflicted maximum pain on Charles and his reeling royal clan. Then it emerged that, just as the awful Earl callously cashed in on Diana, the dim Duke is also set to milk the memory of his mother for all the money it's worth. Charmless ingrate that he is, Harry is in talks to make a lucrative documentary all about the tragic princess who died 29 years ago in that horrific Paris car crash. And among the friends and relatives the dreadful Ginger Nuts has approached to feature in his film, what a surprise to learn that one of them is none other than Di's brazen brother, one Charles Spencer. This venal project breaks a solemn promise Harry and William made to each other as they grieved over their parents' passing, that they would never profit from the money-spinning frenzy of the Diana industry. Spencer, too, made a similar pledge in a heart-rending TV interview soon after his sister's demise, a pledge on which he has so spectacularly reneged. The king's contempt for this four times married colossal cad of a man knows no bounds. But while Charles's regal rage is volcanic, it is nothing compared to the ferocious anger of William as he witnesses with horror the sorry spectacle of horrid Harry cynically selling Diana down the river. Also sickened by the Sussex soap opera, Princess of Wales Kate is in no doubt that behind the scenes of the pariah pair's tawdry real-life drama, puppet mistress Meghan is pulling the strings of her lapdog husband. All of which signals the end of Harry's impossible dream of repairing his relationship with the relatives his willful wife called racists. Despite the man-child prince's infantile faith in a rapprochement, being accepted back into the royal fold was always a long shot. Now, as the truth about the Sussexes' poisonous plot with Spencer becomes ever more disturbingly clear, the dismal duo's banishment is complete. The palace drawbridge is up, and for the outcast Duke and Duchess, there's no way back. In their new English home, they may be geographically close to the king and the rest of the royals, but in terms of familial togetherness, they have never been further apart. Meanwhile, Meghan is learning that in the UK, she's a mere sideshow. How she must have hated her nemesis Kate sharing the red carpet with Tom Cruise as the gallant Hollywood star courteously took the princess's hand and helped her down the stairs. Glamour incarnate shimmering in the glitz of London's fashionable West End. The resultant pictures were all over the front pages. Photos of Meghan going to an obscure country village pub with her fellow American Ellen DeGeneres weren't quite so compelling. Overshadowed by the shining Prince and Princess of Wales, word is that miserable Meg and shell-shocked Harry are already contemplating a sensational return to America. Especially if yet another review of the Sussexes' right to round-the-clock armed police protection goes against them. Their obsessional demands for taxpayer-funded gun guards have always been refused by the authorities because they are not working royals. But now that they are back in Britain, their circumstances are being looked at once again. And for the umpteenth time, the likelihood is they will be told that, as private citizens, they must fund their own security. At which point, it has been reported, they will pack their bags in a huff, board a borrowed private jet, and set a course for sunny California. As this maniacal merry-go-round unfolds in all its lack of glory, it's those poor kids, Archie and Lilibet, I fear for. Is the shambles of their peripatetic parents' turbulent transatlantic to-ing and fro-ing fun for them? Or, trapped in a perpetually confusing clown show, are they at the swirling centre of a circus of cruelty? You decide.
8: I really think this week the wheels have come off their spin machine.
7: Yeah.
8: It's totally gone to hell, I'm sorry to say. You've got Spencer, Earl Spencer, fighting a battle with Piers Morgan and the rest of the people in one corner, Meghan gulping glasses of Chardonnay and playing Mahjong in the garden, and Harry crying on stage. Harry literally in tears on stage at the Well Child Awards.
9: And that was Ed Sheeran, wasn't
8: it? Well, it was both of them, actually. Two gingers crying. And then going to New York and
7: because they're ginger?
9: I wonder.
7: They were
9: blaming it on
7: Sorry, carry on.
8: There's many reasons for Harry's lamentations, but I really think that this has been the week for them of all weeks, and it just continues to get worse and worse.
7: Well, here is Meghan in the Cotswolds, enjoying, as you say, you know, another gallon of Chardonnay. as I said in my monologue, while these glamorous, glittering pictures of William, Kate and Tom Cruise at the premiere of his film in London's West End were all over the front pages. On about page 37, tiny little pictures of Meghan going to a country pub with Ellen DeGeneres. There they are. There's Tom. And this is a very gallant moment. He holds Princess Kate's hand, takes her down the stairs.
9: Notice he stays a step behind so he can sing taller, because he's about a foot shorter than
8: Kate. Yeah, and he was wearing his lifters.
7: He had a very smart suit on, but they were topped off or bottomed off with a ludicrous pair of high-heel cowboy
8: yes,
7: boots.
8: Literally.
7: Poor old Tom, whatever he does, he can't stop being 5 foot six.
9: It's an action man suit. Yeah. Or G.I. Joe, if you will.
7: Yeah, but let's talk about this. It's quite clear, there is no doubt in my mind whatsoever, that Harry, Meghan and Charles Spencer have been conspiring for a long time about this. Harry and Meghan are up to their necks in the publication of this book, and they have been privately cheering the whole saga along, because the king and the rest of the royal family are in a kind of agony here. They're enjoying it, and you know, ludicrously, Meghan has let it be known this week that she's so thrilled about the warm welcome that British people have made for her now. She's been made to feel so at home now she's back in. Absolute claptrap. British people don't want them here. In a recent poll, 84% said Harry, of British people, said Harry and Meghan, go back to America. Please, do us a favour. But her, as you say, it's her clapped-out old spin machine.
8: Yeah.
7: Just trolling out barefaced lies.
8: I mean, they need this redemption arc desperately. And, you know, they've never provided a reason as to why they moved back in such a huff, with such haste. I mean, we're hearing that the school in California actually wasn't even informed that they had left. So this shows you just how last minute they dropped everything to run back to the UK for Diana's 30th anniversary of her death. And we're hearing now about the Netflix documentary that's going to happen, all about Diana. One-sided it will be, because I'm sure it won't include William.
7: Well, it's also, but it's as I said in my monologue, it's venally cashing in on his mother's memory.
8: And do you
7: memory.
8: Know who's going to be narrating it? Meghan is apparently the one who's going to narrate
7: how dare
8: it.
7: They're like fiends feasting
9: vultures.
7: On the death.
9: They're vultures, man.
7: Fiends feasting on the death of Diana. And Spencer's just as bad. This is a guy who in 1998 gave a heart-rending TV interview. He said, no, I never. Can you imagine? Can you imagine writing about your own sister? Can you imagine making money out of her death? Well, obviously he can imagine, because he's done just that. But obviously the king, sort of in not so many words, immediately said, well, don't think your stories are true. That's when Spencer claimed that after Diana died, the king said, you know, rest assured, we'll forget her soon enough. Now, I kind of believed that story, but now we've found out that Spencer, Earl Spencer, an alleged historian, clearly quite a dimwit, can't even get the dates of Piers Morgan's editorship of the Daily Mirror right. I'm beginning to doubt everything in this book. But here he is on Nightline saying that he's being gaslit by the king.
10: Well, it's not every day you're gaslit by a king, but I was really upset with that, because I thought it was very, not only condescending, but not straight. What I said is straight and true. And what did they come back with? That? It doesn't say he didn't say it either. That's what I found interesting.
7: So, Ash, do you think he was straight and true when he said that Piers Morgan was editing the Daily Mirror when he decided to publish intrusive pictures of Diana working out in the gym, resulting in the biggest compensation payout of £1 million to a royal family member ever? Do you think that Spencer was telling the truth when he said that Piers was the editor then?
9: Well, exactly. I thought, like you, I thought it came across
7: as true.
9: But the
7: answer's no.
9: Well, no, I agree. I was saying last week, we all thought, oh, it sounds truthful. But that one thing, which is so obvious to find out. I mean, who was his lawyers researching at the publishers? you know, it just makes you not believe any of it. And the king must have been really over the moon about it. And also, it's joined Harry and Meghan onto that lie, and it's blown it out of the water. I mean, I think it will affect sales of the book and everything now, but people won't believe it.
8: It's just infuriating. When did we decide that Charles Spencer had some unimpeachable truth that we could just get behind? I mean, I was actually looking back into what he said when he was married to Victoria Lockwood, which was one of his wives.
7: Is that wife number one or wife number two?
8: Which one of the four was it? Yeah, precisely. Well, she was battling anorexia. She was hospitalised for it. And he made a speech at her birthday party saying, my father told me that marriage should be through thick and thin. Well, Victoria is both thick and thin.
9: That is a funny joke, but terrible.
8: His wife was hospitalised with anorexia. But then he comes after Charles for squeezing Diana a couple days before their wedding, saying, a bit chubby, are we? I mean, choose one, Charles Spencer. Are you going to be the moral arbiter of truth, or are you going to be some sort of fake historian?
7: And of course, I spoke to my friend Piers Morgan on my show Drive Time here on Talk, five nights a week, 4 to 7 p.m. Blockbuster Broadcasting, don't miss it. I spoke to him the other night. I interviewed him on my show, and he's adamant. He said, this is a serious libel. It really is. It's a black, I know about libel, it's a serious libel. And he's demanding that the first run, the global run of the book, is pulped because it contains this damaging lie about him. And I think they're going to have to do it. Meanwhile, he wants significant damages, and to his credit, he's going to give that all to the king's trust. So there's a delicious irony in the fact that the king might, in the end, do very well out of Spencer's book, and Spencer will absolutely hate that. I spoke to our royal guru, Kinsey Schofield, earlier in the week, again on my top show, Drive Time, here on Talk. We discussed the obvious truth, in my view, that Harry and Meghan are indeed in cahoots with their friend and ally, Charles Spencer. Watch this.
11: I do think that they're in cahoots. It does seem like they're working together. And maybe Harry and Meghan thought that this would change public perception, that everybody would start to sympathize with them based on this book. Earl Spencer specifically says that we should have sympathized with Harry. Harry was the one that wasn't getting enough support, despite the fact that Prince William was only 15, had the entire world on his shoulders with the response. Remember, they called him the reluctant prince because they said he didn't want to be king. He had so much more responsibility on his shoulders than Harry did during the time of Diana's death. He knew Diana more than Harry knew Diana. You know, the fact that Charles Spencer would say we need to focus on our energies on this young man versus the other one because he seemed to have his head together more so than Harry. It's so unfair. And I think it's going to backfire on all three of them.
7: Yeah.
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19: Good evening. There are long delays heading out of London into Essex on the M11. The motorway is partly blocked from Junction 5 at Loughton up to the M25 as recovery work continues following an accident involving a car and a motorbike. Turning our attention to Kent, north of Sittingbourne, the A249 northbound is closed at the Kemsley turnoff following an accident. And on the M16 Greater Manchester, the anti-clockwise exit is closed to Junction 7 at Carrington, where a van's broken down. I'm Johnny Ratner.
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7: Suddenly, you know, Megan, most of the world has forgotten about As Ever, that weird brand where she tries to sell people candles for $64 and jams.
9: Wick's not included.
7: Can't imagine why it's not quite working. Suddenly, so she's still posting stuff. She posts that there's a swan at the end of one of her posts. Mm. So people said, well, what's that about? So I think it's significant. Again, I discussed that with Kinsey.
11: Well, over the weekend, I thought it was interesting that As Ever posted an update, like we care. And within the text was a swan emoji, which, how is a swan related to loose fruit spread or flower sprinkles? It's simply not. I felt like that was a wink or a nod from Megan to say to her following, we're supporting Earl Spencer. We're supporting this book. And she is sneaky like that. So I wouldn't put it past her.
7: Quite right. I mean, you know, I don't think, you know, so that was a definite indication in my view. Hey, here's the swan song. You know, we're working together here, folks.
8: Yeah, of course. I mean, it was literally just a couple of months ago or maybe a year ago that she was on Jamie Kernlima's podcast saying that she stays up at night.
7: Jamie Kernlima. you used to be able to get those nodding dogs in the back of your car.
9: I used to have one of those,
7: Jamie Kern-Lima, you can get nodding Jamie Kern-Lima as you drive along.
8: Well, it was a bit like that, as Megan sort of divulged into the fact that she stays up at night thinking about the packaging and everything to do with As Ever, you know, down to the little things that are put
7: what
8: in.
7: What to do with the massive
8: the
7: stocks
8: packing
7: of unsold
8: peanuts.
7: Stuff.
8: Yeah. So of course, I reckon, you know, this would have had Megan's hand.
9: But why at the end of that sentence, all your favourites from the pantry, and there's a swan? I mean,
7: It's obviously...
9: Is it saying the book will be full of all your pantry favouring?
7: There's not. It was a little note that she put, you know, still available. That's not it. That's just a picture of a general thing. Yeah. But if you go, there was a swan emoji on the end of this message, just as the book came out, which was, in my view, a definite message. They're working together. The rest of the royal family know. British people have worked this out. Mm. And she's going on about, oh, everyone's so welcoming. It's so lovely to be back. And, you know, the mood against the gruesome twosome has never been worse in this country, which may, if they don't get this security, you know, they're obsessed with taxpayers paying for police gun guards for them. There's going to be a review, we think, within the next week or maybe 2 weeks. If the decision goes against them, the word is they're going to go back to America. And as I said,
0: I feel for the children. They must be, you know, they bring them over. You know, they're little California kids. They stick them on a private jet. Right, you live here now in the middle of Oxfordshire or wherever the hell it is. Here's your new school. Oh, we're pulling you out now for security scares. They can't know whether they're coming or going.
9: Do you think if they get the security given here, they'll go, right, now we can move back to America and we'll have the security with us?
0: Well, no, because then it'll be taken away.
9: Would it, though? I mean,
0: yeah.
9: Would it?
0: Yeah, it would be.
8: It's all such a farce. I mean, when you saw Meghan at the pub with Ellen, infamous alleged Hollywood bully Ellen DeGeneres or Degenerate, this week. Great people find each other. She had her bodyguard hold her bag for her. I mean, this isn't someone under threat. Sorry, but
0: Meghan came over here. She had a sort of national search. She came. She achieved quite an amazing feat, really. She found an American who's even less popular than she is.
8: Yes.
0: DeGeneres. Kinsey did discuss this security, who should pay for it. And she made a very good point, I think, because Harry and Meghan could pay for their own security. That's what we're saying. Why should we? They don't do anything for the state. They don't work for the royals. Why on earth should we pay for them? There's no real reason, but Kinsey had a good idea about who should foot the bill.
11: You know, talking to the BBC about how irrelevant titles are, then give up yours, bro. Why do I have to call you Earl Spencer? Why do Harry and Meghan insist on being called the Duke and Duchess of Sussex? If titles are so irrelevant that you would say something like that to the BBC, then don't use yours anymore. I mean, Harry and Meghan, Earl Spencer, they're all walking contradictions. And for him to tell the BBC that he thinks Harry should get taxpayer-funded security, get over yourself. You're making millions of dollars on the corpse of his mother. Why don't you pay for your nephew's security?
0: Why doesn't Spencer pay for it? Somebody should say.
9: Pay for armed security in this country, though. That's the one thing as well.
8: Cahoots with each other, Kev? The fact that Earl Spencer came out this weekend and said, Harry and Meghan should be getting taxpayer-funded security. Wow, what a line, Earl Spencer. Spencer.
0: Exactly. So you're banging their drum. Well, there's a surprise. Yeah. See? Working together. They're working together. By the way, the funny story that I was doing my show and one of the younger members of my production team corrected me after I'd called him Charles Spencer, came on through my ear and said, his name is Earl Spencer. Earl Spencer.
9: He thought that was his actual name.
0: I said, no, it's Charles Spencer. Yeah. That's his title. Yeah. Harry has gone back to America just for a quick event. It's the World Child event, isn't it?
18: We do not have years for what comes next.
8: So it cut off literally like 5 minutes into the speech. And he then came back on after 40 minutes and blamed someone else, saying, this was someone else's fault behind the scenes. And it just shows you basically that there's absolutely no weight to anything that he says. He was reading off a teleprompter, delivering this very impassioned speech.
9: What comes next can't mean years by definition.
0: What is it? Well, we do not have years for what comes
8: next. That was halfway through the speech. It just cut off because the teleprompter stopped working.
0: He's reading some irrelevant paragraph.
8: Yes.
0: And I love the way he says, I've finished, you can applaud now.
9: Yeah. He just walked along the stage for about 30 seconds.
8: Yeah, he sheepishly came back after 40 minutes and finished the speech off.
0: So
9: what's he doing, man?
0: So that's it. So I'll be back in 40 minutes to do the other half of the speech.
9: I'm here all week.
0: What a loser.
8: I think it just shows you their operation without the royal family is just, I mean, it's not there.
9: You should do stand-up.
0: Yeah. He is funny to laugh at. Let us know what you think about this really bizarre week. The Sussex's return to Britain has been a shambles, and I think very traumatic shambles for their poor kids. Send us messages. Let me know what you think, because we're all a bit dismayed by it, to be honest with you. And we're very dismayed by the fact that the King's son seems to be colluding with the King's enemy, Charles Spencer, to inflict damage on the monarch, to inflict damage on his dad. What do you think? Let me know. By the way, if you want to get a copy of this book, Swan Song, Diana, my sister, It's already going for half price, if you have a look at that. And apparently I'm hearing that sales are sluggish.
8: What do you call it? The Piers Morgan libel version?
0: Yeah, yeah. If you get, we've got a copy up. Yeah. If you've already got a copy, if you're one of the few people who have, we've got copies upstairs. I put it on my shelf. I said, hey, I'm going to keep this. It's going to become a kind of rarity. It's the Piers Morgan libel edition because whatever happens, the next run will have to correct the mistake.
9: Have a note in it.
0: But I don't think those books can stay out there. They really can't. They contain a serious libel. And Piers says, the longer those books stay out there, the more I will raise my financial demand. And that's good news for the king, because he'll get more money for the king's trust.
9: Well, if Piers would have waited a bit, he could have actually got more, because there'd have been more defamation if he'd have left it 6 months. You know what I mean? He could have actually claimed more damages.
0: Well, not really, Ash, because they would have said, why didn't you do it before?
9: Not his fault.
0: He'd have lost money.
8: And that's why Charles Spencer came out so quickly as well.
0: You've got 6 years to file a libel, but if you don't file it immediately, it always takes the shine off your claim. Mm. So anyway, what a week. Let's go to our first bad ad.
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0: I had to do that once when I was moving house. 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Jeez. The thing. So it's not only the idiots in that advert who suffer that fate, it's this idiot here. 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
0: Yeah, it's the big moment, and this has been rumbling for now maybe a couple of weeks, but it's reached a crescendo. It is, of course, the Ed Sheeran drama. But, of course, who got in on the act to say that sacking this anti-Semite Jew-hater McElmoy was wrong? It's none other than the Doom Goblin, Greta Thunberg. Take it away, Gret.
4: Yes, Ed Sheeran should be held accountable for his lack of spine, but remember that we have to continuously apply the same pressure on all those complicit in all genocides. The bigger your platform and your access to resources, the bigger your responsibility. But also on ourselves and the institutions that we are part of, where we have to push for boycotts, sanctions, and divestments. If we ourselves are not stepping out of our comfort zones, we are not doing enough. And remember, silence is complicity, and you cannot be neutral in a genocide.
0: Serious question, as a Jewish man.
9: Yeah.
0: All this kind of, all these showbiz people, you saw Paloma Faith saying, yeah, I say free Palestine to my children as I tuck them into bed every night.
8: Oh, this, child this abuse.
0: This nonsense.
9: Yeah.
0: All these people, not just showbiz people, all this free Palestine bandwagon, yeah, this virtual cult. Do you find it as a kind of coded form of anti-Semitism?
9: Yeah, it's racism, isn't it? I mean, if he'd come out blacked up, they'd all be saying cancel him, you know what I mean? It's exactly like,
8: yes,
9: on October the 7th, you know, all those women were raped. None of the feminists came out. So it's all based on a load of BS, and they're just all basically, in the main, racists.
0: Yeah.
9: They go, oh, no, we're just criticising Israel, and they never criticise any other country. I mean, it's pretty
0: exactly
9: obvious
0: right
9: when you do the math, you know what I mean?
8: It's just not anti-Semitism. It's just they don't care. You're right.
9: It's just racism.
0: Don't
9: just
0: you
9: racism
0: think that, Samara, that they, that Jew hatred for them, anti-Semitism for them, has become a kind of saintly thing?
8: Oh, yeah.
0: That it's the right and holy
9: like
0: thing.
9: Like the Nazis did, you know. That's
0: well,
9: what it was.
0: Yeah. Well,
9: very
0: know,
9: similar. You know, Jewish comedians are getting cancelled from Edinburgh. Not because even they do anything, yeah, about Israel or Zion, just they're Jewish, sure, and the staff. They get around it by saying, oh, the staff feel unsafe because there might be protesters. So they're basically, yeah, cancelled from the Edinburgh. It's exactly like in Nazi times when the universities and educational institutes turned against them, the entertainment venues. It's no different. And October the 7th sort of shone a light. I think it was Douglas Murray said it shone a light and you could see where everyone,
0: yeah,
9: was standing.
0: Yeah, yeah, yeah. I mean, you know, I've said
9: like
0: before,
9: Gary Lineker,
0: I've said before, I live in an area of North London where a lot of Jewish people live. Remember this, folks, there's only 280,000 Jews in Britain. That's why they don't get much slack from our political class, because there's not that many votes in the Jewish vote, if you see what I mean. But anyway, there's these people living near me. They're both in their 60s. They're yeah, British, you know. They happen to be Jewish. They've had, yeah, kids and everything. And in the winter of their lives, if you like, they're thinking of leaving, going to Israel, yeah, because they feel threatened. I mean, that's just disgraceful, isn't it?
9: Well, we've imported it, haven't we? And so the ones that were already here have got a bit braver, and the keyboard warriors, so they're all coming out. And you can see how it does all build up, and people feel, you know, under threat. But
8: so many. I mean, your former assistant producer moved to Israel because she said that she doesn't feel safe
9: she
8: enough.
9: She wasn't even Jewish.
8: And she used to wear a
0: she
8: star.
0: She was Jewish. Don't ruin the story.
8: She was,
0: we're trying to take you seriously.
9: She's just like the sunshine and the falafel.
0: Now, shut up.
8: Well, yeah, I think there's that too. But
0: yeah. Well, yeah, there is that.
8: It's so heartbreaking. And she used to wear a Star of David. And one day I noticed she wasn't wearing it. And she said, I don't feel safe wearing it.
9: Well, young people especially, because they're thinking about 20 years ahead. Yeah. And I'm thinking about, you know, my nieces who were 10 and 9 or 11 and 10. I'm thinking, what's going to be like in 20 years? It's bad now, but,
0: yeah,
9: you know.
0: And you know, you alluded to the point there, Samara, that, and so did Ash, that what we've done here, we have, that there are 4 million Muslims live in Britain, and we're importing more and more people from Muslim countries in the Middle East and Sub-Saharan Africa, more and more, and Afghanistan, Syria, Eritrea, all these places. The more people now, you know, Muslims aren't famous for their love of Israel or their love of Jews. So it's almost as if, and I'm obviously not accusing all Muslims of anti-Semitism, but a few of them are.
8: Yeah, but all these people are middle-class white people who
0: we're
8: talking about.
0: And what I'm saying to you is
8: we're importing
0: anti-Semitism, aren't we?
8: Yeah, absolutely.
9: And the extremist ones as well. You know, a lot of the Arab states won't send their kids here for fear of getting, becoming extremists and getting radicalised.
8: Yeah. It's interesting, though. You're right about the importation of it. I also think it's just now a vote share thing. Look at Labour and how they bend to whatever that community wants, because it's 4 million votes over 250,000.
0: That's exactly it. Our Labour government will do anything for the Muslim vote. Hence, they recognise Palestine. Hence, they slap sanctions on the West Bank settlers, which is basically sanctions on all of Israel, really. So that's what they do, this to please our Muslim community, because there's 3 million, 3.5 million votes in it for them. It's quite an unsavoury spectacle. Let's move on. It's time for Samara's Trending, when she comes up with the big story of the week that's been making all the action on social media. What have we got this week, Samara?
8: Well, I've just got our mediocre Prime Minister, who was really left naked when the tide has come out at the UN. He was really shown up. He presented this very, again, hokey view of Britain that he continues to tell us about and divulge in. And it's just an embarrassment. We're an embarrassment on the world stage. Alistair Heath of The Telegraph wrote about this. We are kind of just this poor, broke version of Britain that no one could have foreseen. Or could have, if they were smart enough to. But we had 800 migrants illegally arrive yesterday, and a top minister in government said, well, we can't get them all. I mean, this is... we can't stop all the boats.
0: You can!
8: That's your edict, and I'm just losing a bit of hope.
9: He looked like a caretaker at the UN, didn't he?
8: He did look like a caretaker.
0: I thought it was hilarious, by the way. He makes this speech.
8: He's so out of his depth.
0: So he meets President Trump. By the way, we've got a little exclusive snip. A little exclusive clip of that meeting. Mm. This is our Prime Minister, Andy Burnham, chatting away to the President of the United States of America.
5: It's great to be here in Manhattan. I'm in New York, Mr. President. It's got such energy. Reminds me of Wigan. It's a bomb. We call this a bomb. Have you ever considered moving the White House to Manchester? You've got Air Force One, very impressive. I've got the 192 to Stockport. Heaven knows I'm miserable now.
0: He then went on to make his debut speech at the United Nations to a virtually empty auditorium. Hardly anyone there. The only person who was there was his rather loyal lapdog foreign secretary, Crazy Ed Miliband, who fell asleep.
8: He
0: fell asleep. So you got Andy Burnham going, this is my debut speech to United Nations.
9: He's better asleep, though, isn't he? It actually makes more sense.
8: You know, someone stopped him in the street in New York and he told them, I'm the Marco Rubio of the United Kingdom, when someone asked, who are you?
0: Ed Miliband?
8: Yeah, he went into... It's on camera.
0: He's the Mondami of the United Kingdom.
8: He said, I'm the Marco Rubio.
0: Blimey. He made this Councillor Burnham, we call him, because he's so parochial. Yeah. He made this TikTok video in New York Central Park. I'm here to discuss AI. While I'm here, I'm going to solve the Middle Eastern crisis. We've got to get a two-state solution.
9: You've channeled him. Your face
0: and
9: looks like
0: all this kind of stuff. And he addresses us, the British people, in these videos, like a sort of patronising primary school teacher with a talent for tedium. Yeah. He's boring, patronising, he tried to say Britain's back on the world stage. It's so...
9: And pointless policies like you're going to now be able to drink beer at football in your seats and buses. Well, meanwhile, Britain's collapsing, the economy's collapsing, the culture, and he's going on about palm cakes.
8: His mediocrity is embarrassing.
0: Absolutely. Right, so enough of our Prime Minister. Despite how handsome he was looking when he met the president there. Let's go to the Flash Ash News Flash. What have you got this week,
9: Ash? You never warn me, do you? You always just come to me like that.
0: You know it's coming. You got the schedule.
9: All right, yeah. I haven't, actually. Well, anyway, look, when I know now, I mean...
0: But, you know... producer Chuck is just saying in my way, I don't give him the schedule. It's for the best.
9: No, it's better, yeah.
0: But go on,
9: it's
0: then. What have you got? Well, what have you got?
9: Hello, I'm Flash Ash, and welcome to Flash Ash's News Flash, and me, Flash Ash. Now, Kev didn't like the stuff about soiling yourself last week, so...
0: Oh, you have to bring that up.
9: No, well, I'm going to bring it down.
0: I don't ever
9: want to
0: talk about that again.
9: Don't want to ever talk about that everywhere it went. So we're talking about two of Kev's favourite things, dogs and football.
0: Yeah,
9: so
0: true. Let's start with I'm up for this.
9: Yeah. So anyway, the first one.
0: That's British football, soccer, yeah?
9: Yeah, soccer, proper football. Yeah, not this where you wear a crash helmet.
0: No, no, no.
9: They call it soccer ball in America.
0: They call it soccer.
9: Hey, you want a game of soccer ball? They do, I've been there. They go, want a game of soccer ball, buddy? Hey, it's with girls.
0: You've been there.
9: Soccer ball. Yeah, I've been there once. And they're all going, hey, you're British.
0: Anyway,
9: soccer
0: get on with your damn news flash.
9: You're going to love this, Kev. So this is about, this is about Nash. Now, he's been called the worst guard dog after he greeted a home intruder. This was all caught on the cameras inside the house. Yeah. Nash was home alone when a man broke into the house through an upstairs window. The man made himself comfortable and Nash excitedly brought him a stuffed toy to play with. Nash's humans were on a flight home. They texted a relative and apparently the police got there, flew a drone through the window, chased him out and arrested him. So this dog's just there. He's very kind, equal opportunity. It's like what our government do to people breaking into
0: world's
9: the country.
0: World's worst guard. Dogs do this. My last dog, Chasbo, when I got home, you know, he'd rush off to the other room and get one of his massive array of
9: toys.
0: Old furry toys. Yeah. And then I'd sit down and he'd come and present it to me. Oh, thank you very much. It's a clapped out old teddy bear. Thank you, Chaz. So they do that. But in the ideal world, they wouldn't do it if it was a burglar, would they?
9: No.
0: Well, that's a good one.
9: That's a good one. I've got another one, though, because football, remember?
0: No, we haven't got time.
9: Oh, that's good enough. I'll do the

0: water bottles, or just going to bed fully clothed at 7:30.
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12: Good evening. Big problems in northwest London at Wembley. The A479 Empire Way remains closed as a serious accident from 1 o'clock this afternoon continues to be investigated. Turning our attention to Kent, north of Sittingbourne, the northbound A249 is blocked by an accident. North Yorkshire, west of Skipton, the A59 remains closed near the West Marden crossroads. A lorry overturned. And on London Underground, the Victoria Line continues to suffer with severe delays. I'm Johnny Ratner.
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7: No-nonsense reaction to the day's biggest talking points across the UK, the home of common sense. 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
5: Welcome back to part four, the final section of this exceptional edition of What Just Happened? I'm Kevin O'Sullivan, your mediocre host, and these are the brilliant panellists, Flash Ash Gould and Samara Gill. And it's time, I'm going to go through the script now, it's time for viewers' questions when I endeavour to answer some of your queries with the excellent help of my glamorous assistant, Samara Gill. What is the first question, Samara?
4: Prime Minister Andy Burnham is going to allow football fans to drink in
5: soccer.
4: The stands.
5: Soccer fans.
3: Soccer ball fans.
5: Start that again.
3: Soccer
5: start
3: ball.
5: Start that again.
3: Get it right.
5: Start that again.
4: Okay, well, it's what you alluded to earlier. Prime Minister Andy Burnham is going to allow soccer fans to drink in the stands for the first time in 41 years. Is that a good idea?
5: Yeah, I think it's a perfectly good idea. And I go to soccer all the time. I watch a team called Fulham.
3: Fulham.
5: Which stretch the term good football to its ultimate extent. But anyway, you can get a beer, you get drinks, loads of drinks in the grounds.
3: Yeah.
5: But when you go into the actual stands to take your seat or to stand there, you're not allowed to take your beer or your wine or your...
3: So you have to neck it in 10 minutes, and that makes you more drunk.
5: Well, it depends when you get there. A lot of people get there an hour before. Yeah. So in the end, I don't think this makes much difference. I say, sure, why not? What's the big deal? So sure, by all means, let people take their beer into the stands. But the people who are all railing against this, I've noticed that they're all socialists. They're all Labour. Oh, no, you can't do that. You know, they'll start pouring beer of it. Socialists, Labour, our Labour government, they just love rules and regulations, laws to tell you what to do. And allowing us to take our beer into the stands, of course, would be providing the proles, the people, with a little bit more freedom. And socialists don't like us having freedom, do they? So I do think

0: good for Andy Burnham. This is a good plan. Why the hell not? But in the end, because you can get a beer behind the stands, it's not going to make a whole lot of difference, to be honest with you. The idea was originally, or the thought behind it was, that football fans get drunk and then they fight. Well, they get drunk anyway, but they're just not allowed to take their beer into the stands.
1: And they ban smoking, which is ridiculous because you're outside and vaping. I'm outside, it's ridiculous. Again, it's socialist regulations. They love to get tin pot Hitlers, man.
0: Yeah, I agree with that as well.
2: Will you enjoy getting a drink, like half a drink poured on you as the goal happens?
1: That never happened when it was allowed. That's a pub thing.
2: Now,
1: and if anyone did that, they'd be kicked out.
2: Now, that always happens in Australia. We have obviously access to beer.
1: Man.
2: We don't live in that much of a nanny state. And when there's a goal, it's like you
1: literally
2: get dunked in beer.
0: Yeah, I'll tell you where.
2: It's
1: 10 quid a pint as well, you're throwing.
0: I'll tell you why it's proliferated, the throwing of the beer in the air. It's because of the sort of newish phenomenon of big pubs, big auditoriums showing screened matches.
2: Yeah.
0: Now, then they all do this.
1: Yeah, they all do
0: but
1: that.
0: I've been going to football for donkeys and I've never seen football fans do that when people
1: you
0: score.
1: The point is,
0: you're allowed to take a drink in. You take a Coke or a fizzy drink or orange juice or whatever, or a coffee. So people don't throw them in the air when we score.
1: They're fake football fans in the pub. You know, they chant at the screen and I'm thinking, well, they're not, they can't hear you. You're in a pub.
0: I've decided to let fans have a pint in the stands. I'm your president. Oh, yeah. Prime Minister. I'm your Prime Minister. Councillor Burnham.
2: anything but stopping the boats.
0: I'm not your president.
1: You do a very good facial impression of Burnham, you know.
0: it really gets on my nerves.
1: You really look like
0: Andy Burnham. I do not look like Andy Burnham.
1: Oh, other people have been telling you that as well.
0: Yeah, lots of people
1: say. Yeah, you do, actually. So you got to put some thick eyebrows on and there you go.
2: Yeah.
0: Exactly right. Okay, let's move on from that. next question, Samara.
2: President Trump has slammed Andy Burnham's Chagos deal. What do you think of it?
0: I think the deal is absolute rubbish. As the president quite rightly said, the deal that Britain, our left-wing government, mysteriously wants to do to give away the strategic islands, Chagos Islands. They're in the middle of the Indian Ocean. They've got a military airstrip called Diego Garcia, which is used by the Americans. It's used by the British to basically patrol the Far East, the Middle East, it's a landing point, it's a refueling point, it's incredibly strategic. And we should keep the Chagos Islands.
1: China would love that.
0: Instead, our mad government wants to give them to China's best friend, Mauritius. Mauritius is 1,300 miles away, 1,300 miles away. It has never owned the Chagos Islands in its entire history. And meanwhile, if we do actually achieve this act of madness, as well as giving them these strategic islands, which will compromise the safety of the Western world, we will pledge to give them £34.5 billion. That's about $50 billion. That works out £101 million per year to be paid to them over 99 years. It's so much money that the Mauritius government, if we ever do insanely give them this deal, are going to cancel income tax. So the British will be paying income tax for all of Mauritius. It's insane. And of course, the lefties in this country want to do it because they think it's a sign of imperialism, a vestige of vile colonialism. Don't be so ridiculous. So when President Trump said in New York to Andy Burnham, the deal's terrible and ridiculous, we in Britain, all Brits, are with him all the way. Way to go, Mr. President. Exactly right. And the good thing is that because of our treaty over the islands, we're not allowed to make this deal without the approval of the American president. So, Mr. Trump, please stick to your guns. Don't let...
1: Did you see Burnham was like a poodle and back down and went, I will have a look.
0: Yeah, we better go away and have a look at it. Better go away. I don't think it's going to happen. It's insane. Last viewer's question, Samara.
2: couples are staying married for longer and divorces are beginning to drop, according to new data. What is going on?
1: They can't afford it.
0: It's the expense of divorce, I expect.
2: Mm. Yeah, it's got to be.
0: Yeah, I would imagine it's because a divorce is so seriously expensive. It is, of course, in the States. A British friend of mine lives over there, had, shall we say, a rather less than happy marriage. And it did, in the end, hang on for divorce. But he dug his heels in for about 10 years with her going, but we're so unhappy. He said, I'm not giving you millions of dollars.
2: Yeah.
0: But in the end, he had to buckle and did, in the end, give her millions of dollars. But yeah, I would say that's it. So there you are. Right, well, that's it for another blockbuster edition of What Just Happened. But we've got one more final bad ad for you.
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3: 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A calm and streamlined process where you'll remove your shoes, your belt, your liquids, your electronics, and any remaining sense you're a functioning adult. So come down to your local British airport, where the journey begins long before the flight and somehow still feels like the worst part of it.
0: Sure, I've just been through the hell of flying to Greece and back. It's just becoming more and more of a nightmare. Not because of the planes or the pilots or anything, but because of the airports. The system of getting passengers onto planes and their bags has always been a shambles, and it seems to get worse by the day. But on that travel-based bombshell, that's the end of this incredibly compelling episode of What Just Happened. I've been Kevin O'Sullivan, your remarkable host, unremarkable host. But we have got our remarkable panelists, the amazing Flash Ash Gold and the superb Samara Gill. I have been Kevin O'Sullivan. You have been an amazing audience. And we're going to see you next week. We very much hope for another edition of What Just Happened. In the meantime, you take care now.
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8: From the Sky News Centre at 10. Manchester City have reportedly been found guilty of breaking the majority of the 115 financial rules they were accused of. The Premier League club were charged following an investigation into alleged breaches between 2009 and 2018 and referred to an independent commission. City have issued a statement insisting the process is continuing. Our sports correspondent Rob Harris says they've always denied any wrongdoing.
9: At the time then, City did say there was evidence that would support their case to be able to defend it. They said the club welcomes the review of this matter by an independent commission to impartially consider the comprehensive body of irrefutable evidence that exists in support of its position.
8: Only hospital staff suspected of snooping on patient records will be suspended immediately. There have been a number of recent incidents involving high-profile cases. They include victims of the Nottingham and Southport attacks. Professor Romani Muna-Singer from NHS England says it won't be tolerated.
10: There is absolutely no justification or excuse for it, and I am sorry that they have had to go through that. The purpose of the letter today is to make it absolutely crystal clear to trusts what actions should be taken in the event that patient notes are accessed unlawfully.
8: Sinn Féin President Mary Lou McDonald's called a decision to allow the Orange Order to walk along the Garvaki Road in Portadown this weekend utterly reckless. It marks the first time in almost three decades with the Drumcree Parade, one of Northern Ireland's most bitter disputes. Plans to fire and then rehire more than 20,000 staff at Glasgow City Council are on pause. It follows what are being described as constructive discussions with the Scottish Government and trade unions. Andy Burnham says there'll be no general election until 2029. The Prime Minister's ruling out an early vote as Labour heads into its party conference. And Northern Ireland left it late to clinch a first away win in the Nations League with a 1-0 victory against Georgia. The visitors saved a second-half penalty before Shea Clark-Charles scored. That's the latest. I'm Daisy Steele.
7: 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This is Talk. Fast-talking, max-strength conversation. Nightlife on Talk.
1: Oh, yeah, look, yeah. That's still got
11: why
1: the
11: have we only got you?
1: Yeah,
11: again.
1: I mean, yeah.
11: It's just you.
1: So, yeah, it's Asher Gould and there's some bloke here. Look, it's Wogan, Gould and Wogan, and here we are. And,
12: it's Friday night, people.
1: Start getting your calls in now, whatever you want to talk about. 03444991000, 87222, text the word talk in your message and all the other stuff. WhatsApp on that same number, 03444991000. We've got an amazing show.
13: We've got a great show. We've got a very special
1: George Gilbert,
13: guest.
1: Ginger Gilbert is in later, because there's a lot of news.
13: Michelle Bolino.
1: Prince Harold, the ginger crying guy, what's his name? Sheeran.
13: Yeah.
1: There's lots of gingers in the news, so we've got Gilby.
13: I've got a little bit of that going on. I don't want to single these people out.
1: I know it can be traumatising, but you're all right, aren't you?
13: Yeah, I'm fine.
1: But first, you're going to introduce your friend, aren't you?
13: I know. We've got a very special guest with us.
1: Yeah, man. Yeah.
13: She has walked all the way across the corridor from
1: it's about
13: Virgin.
1: 23 feet.
13: It
1: yeah.
13: is all of 23 feet. We have got Virgin Radio's very own Goldie Rocks with us.
1: Yeah.
13: Now, a lot of people will just tune in and they'll hear you doing what you do on Virgin, right? And tell us when you're on. You're on
14: Friday night, live 6 p.m. And then I do Monday to Thursday, late night from 10 p.m.
1: 6 till 9.
14: 6 till 9 before Paul Oakenfold takes over.
1: Okay.
13: Yeah. Okay.
1: On the ones and twos.
13: Yeah. She literally warms them up for Oakey, right? But she is beyond cool, this lady. Well,
1: I've seen you around the building, you know, hanging around the vending machine and the couch by the fruit and all that.
13: But there ain't nothing... We're going to talk to you about the MTV Awards in a moment, but there is nothing this lady doesn't know about the world of music. She has given the first break to many artists. I mean, you gave the first London gig to The Killers.
14: Yes, correct.
13: Are they grateful? Do they occasionally send you, like, you know, a Fortnum and Mason's thing going, thanks a lot for that?
1: It's a good point. Do they, you know, like John Peel used to do that, and they'd always, do they go on about you, you know, you start...
14: I was John Peel's work experience girl.
1: Oh, were you?
14: Yeah. I was in charge of, like, sieving through demos.
1: So it was you that
14: did
1: it, that broke all these amazing bands, and he just took all the credit.
13: Yeah, he did. But, I mean, that's where you started. You started in journalism.
14: Yeah.
13: Although you did want... There was the smell of the crowd and the roar of the grease paint initially. For you, wasn't
14: Indeed.
13: It? You studied at Goldsmiths.
14: Yeah.
13: Wanted to act.
14: Well, I wanted to tread the boards, darling. I loved theatre, went to art school, made friends with lots of boys in bands and was led astray, let's put it that way.
13: Yeah, but when it comes to DJing, you do put on a performance. I mean, it's not, you aren't, it is not what one would describe as sort of laid back just behind the decks, is it?
14: No.
13: There's a lot of, she does a lot of... crowd surfing.
1: Do you do like scratching and stuff like that at all?
14: I do a little bit of scratching.
1: Spinning back the record going...
14: I now and again on the ones and twos.
1: Do you use you know, the normal, you know, the techniques normal, or do you use the modern day CDJing or computers and
14: stuff? I mean, I think most people nowadays do use classic USBs. It just, but I mean, like, I'm only 5 foot 4.
13: When you say classic USBs,
1: it means you plug it in, you reckon?
14: Yeah,
1: you don't have to carry a box.
14: In, like, yeah.
1: I've got a mate who's a DJ, and it is amazing because now you have the, you actually have the vinyl records, but it's sort of linked up to the computer with some sort of clever, you know, jiggery pokery. And so you load on your MP3 and then it comes on the record. So you are sort of doing both in a way.
14: Yeah, totally. I mean, like, have you tried lugging, like, 40 vinyl records into squat parties? It's quite, it's quite arduous.
13: And before we got on air, we were discussing about, we thought the shorter list would be all the countries she hadn't DJed.
1: Yeah, yeah.
13: Because, am I correct in saying you were the first international female DJ to perform in Cuba?
14: Yep, correct, yep.
13: You were the first culture correspondent into Libya after the fall of Gaddafi.
14: Indeed.
1: I mean, really? This Gaddafi went down somebody... and go, we've got to get Goldie Rocks in for this. There's only one solution to this. Just stop. And you caused anarchy. You made it all worse. Look what you've done.
13: No, she didn't. She plays great music, brings people together through
1: the
13: medium of dance.
1: It's not been the same since, has it, Libya?
13: Don't blame her on that.
1: But, partially.
13: But you had a long-term residency in Ibiza, didn't you?
14: Yeah,
13: that was, what, 2016 to 2023?
14: The Rocks and Pasha, that was my hangouts.
13: God. She does TED Talks as well, which means, unlike anybody sitting on this side of the desk, she's quite intelligent.
1: Yeah, I mean, so, like, you know, being a superstar DJ, I remember, because I knew people like that, and they do one gig here and one gig there, and you get, like, private jets, and it's enormous money, you know, 100 grand here. And were you on that sort of level? Were you, you must have been at them Ibiza.
14: No, not really.
1: The second tier down, so you're still doing
14: maybe,
1: all right.
13: But there was all that lot, like, when it first started. They had a lot of money in shoeboxes.
1: Well, I had a mate, and
13: I believe.
1: He couldn't break it into that top tier because I want. He was making like 40 grand for a festival, and he goes, "No, but I want to get in that top tier of, you know." And he never quite got there. But
13: that sounds like there to me.
1: Yeah, I know, but you know, when you get owned so much, you're still jealous of the people, you know. Was there a rivalry with other DJs?
14: I mean, I'm not that kind of gal.
1: What about other girl DJs? Because you know, women, when they get.
14: Yeah, but you know what? Like, I think I'm very much live and let live kind of person, and I just like. I don't know. There's lots of other things I like to do. Like, I'm a trained meditation teacher, you know. I like a little bit of balance.
13: You could do with a bit of that.
1: Yeah, man, I probably could, yeah. I ain't got the patience.
13: I can do it. I do it every morning.
1: I know. You give me a good back exercise earlier. It's quite, quite nice. That.
13: I just like to say it was an exercise. I didn't actually touch him.
1: I don't think he needed to walk on my back, though. I mean, that was a bit.
13: You've been described. Your DJ sets have been described as having more different personalities in it than a Big Brother house.
14: Oh, that was time out. Yeah.
1: What, do you not have a fixed sort of, you know?
13: Because she just gets up there, goes with the music.
1: Because I'm like you, maybe. I think there's not different genres. There's good music and bad music. That's it. So sometimes you might go and just play a bit of Bach.
14: And you know, I mean, Bach's amazing.
13: Bach in the
14: Bach's
13: bath.
14: Amazing.
1: Exactly.
13: Bach in the bath.
1: Exactly, yeah.
13: You could do that with your back. Bach with your back.
1: So
13: relax you.
1: You know, when you're in Ibiza, did it have all those... I never went to Ibiza, but I saw of phone parties and things and crazy stuff going on all night, Café Del Mar and all that.
13: Hallucinogenic love drugs.
1: Yeah, well, I've heard about that.
13: Yeah. You just sat
1: so
13: was it, did those.
1: You did that for 4 years, and were you burnt out at the end of it? You must have been partying.
14: I did have a burnout, but like I was globetrotting a lot at that time.
13: Talking of burning out, you love a bit of Burning Man, which quite frankly terrifies me.
14: Mm.
13: I don't know whether would you go to Burning Man?
1: The one in Arizona where they burn the man.
13: Well, the clues are
1: It's a bit odd people go there, but I mean, I suppose if you're the DJ. Yeah, but you get the nice apartment.
13: No, she doesn't get an apartment.
14: No, you bring your own RV.
13: Just to explain, by the end of it, exactly how filthy is one?
14: Oh, filthy.
13: You see, I can't do it.
1: Not if you've got an RV, though. You've got showers and everything.
14: It's still filthy. Absolutely
13: because
14: filthy.
13: Because it's dusty.
14: Your skin's like several shades, different colour, and no amount of washing will get rid of that. And the dust's got lime in it as well, so it's a little bit stingy around the edges.
1: Is it like American Glastonbury sort of thing?
14: That's in theory Coachella. But, I mean, I think Burning Man is the most life-affirming thing I've ever done, other than have a baby. It's brilliant.
13: Really?
14: Like, yeah. It's so... The art alone is, like, incredible. But we had our camp. We had a English pub.
13: Yes, so the Queen did.
14: Oh, my goodness, your research is golden.
1: You set up a pub there?
14: Yeah.
13: And she DJed at the pub, the Queen Dick. Do you see what she did there?
1: Oh, right, so that was your sort of venue.
14: Yeah.
1: And did it have a dartboard and a piano and everything?
14: It had a dartboard, it had a pool
13: table. Were you taking on the sort of Peggy Mitchell mantle?
1: Get out of my pub, didn't you?
14: We threw, I hope I can say this on telly, M&S S&M party.
13: Okay.
14: Marks and Spencer's on top.
13: Did it involve S&M on the bottom? Colin and Caterpillars where they shouldn't be.
1: M&S on top, so how does that work?
14: Well, just sort of like old granny cardigans with suspenders, that kind of
13: thing. You haven't seen what he's got on. Under here.
1: Yeah,
14: it's trying to explain M&S to a load of
13: he's
14: sort
13: dressed
14: of like
13: Frank.
1: Don't they have that in America? Because around the world, no, America are a bit different. They don't like anything that's not American, do they? It's like they have their own sports and call it the World Series when they're the only ones that sort of enter it, don't they?
13: Now, look, you have DJed for pretty much everybody as well, all the big names. Gordon.
11: She's DJed
1: what,
11: for Gordon?
1: Gordon?
13: Ramsay.
1: Gordon Ramsay.
13: Not Strachan.
1: No, I was thinking of Burns. You remember the Krypton Factor?
13: Yeah, yep.
1: the presenter of the Krypton Factor.
13: Different. But, so, of all the big names, who's A, because you're either going to party, you're doing it in their houses. They're like, would you come around
14: I've
13: and DJ?
14: DJed Gordon's house, yeah.
1: What about Puff Daddy?
14: I've not.
13: No.
1: You're lucky you got you dodged a bullet there. Yeah. Well, you dodged a bottle of oil.
13: Please. Can we not go down the Puff Daddy?
1: Did you get? I mean, because it's so glamorous and enjoying fun, and but then you just get. Did you get sick of it in the end? And go, I've had enough. I'm going to go and meditate. Is that how you got in? You just got too much.
14: I just got really tired, and actually just wanting to spend a Saturday morning in your own bed and having a bacon sandwich.
1: Just not
14: and, do you know
1: just,
14: what I mean?
1: So did
14: just
1: you have a lot of
14: 4 year
1: pick? Because that's what I had. I was about 20 to 24, and then I was burnt out. I had to come to talk and do talk radio
13: well,
1: the rest
13: I mean,
1: of my
13: you
1: life.
13: You call yourself burnt out. I was in the Priory by the time I was 22. Mm. You know, I mean, that's burnt out.
14: You win.
13: Anyway, look, what I want to talk about is the MTV Awards, because they're coming up this Sunday. There's a couple of things, as a resident music expert that we have with us this evening, are they still relevant, do you think?
14: Interesting.
1: Is MTV relevant still?
14: Well... because they don't run their music channels, right?
1: I know, in the old days it was massive, wasn't it?
14: Well, I've DJed the European MTV European Music Video Awards in Lisbon and in Copenhagen.
1: Mm-hmm. That's wonderful
14: the first time
1: Copenhagen.
14: I met. Yeah, it's wonderful.
13: Wunderbar, actually.
14: And that's the first time I met Madonna, and then I went on to DJ for Madonna. So
1: You DJ for Madonna, did you?
14: I have to DJ for Madonna,
13: When she comes up, do you go, look, sorry, Mads, I don't do requests. do you give her that one?
1: Do you chat to her a lot? Because we all wonder, she's an enigma, does she like normal?
14: She didn't chat to me that time. Oh. She just came and sort of stared and sized me up.
1: Weird.
14: So I felt quite intimidated. But Justin Timberlake was like body popping. So I was like, oh, I'm distracted by him and got excited about that.
13: Arguably more entertaining, I've got to be honest.
1: So she just sort of stared at you?
14: Sort of stared at me. Mm. And I mean, I adore her. She's like the most powerhouse of a woman. She's like majestic. And then her team
13: relatively
14: got in touch.
13: Relatively unrecognisable, though.
14: Well, she wasn't at that time.
1: Was she jealous
14: that time
1: of you? Because you were probably 20
14: like,
1: years younger than
14: it
1: her.
14: It was her cowboy period, you know? It was like the hung up years kind of
1: did
14: thing.
1: Did you detect that she's jealous of you? Because you were probably 20 years younger
14: than
1: her.
14: Oh, no. No, I don't think it was any of that. Mm-hmm. Her boyfriend at the time, Jesus. Oh, yeah. Was maybe the most good-looking
13: man
14: ever seen in
13: going
14: real
13: out
14: life.
13: With Jesus.
1: He was what?
13: He was what?
14: The most good-looking man I've ever seen in real life.
13: Yeah. Sorry.
1: Do you think he actually fancied her or was just there for the Madonna ride?
14: Well, I didn't meet him. I don't know.
13: I mean, I realise it's hard to compete with Jesus, but you, I mean, with the
1: I
13: hair,
1: try. I'm just like a fat Jesus, really. I mean, that's a lot of people say that. He would have looked like me, but a few pounds.
13: Would have needed a stronger cross.
1: Yeah, yeah.
13: But anyway, so the MTV Awards, are they actually relevant anymore? Because you look back at the years where there was controversy. There hasn't been anything controversial at the MTV Awards in years.
14: Oh, but that's like the Brits. The Brits used to be so fun and so punk rock and cool.
13: Do you think it's when
14: and it's all a bit tidy
1: it's
14: now.
1: Like all of them, the Oscars and everything. Yeah. Everything's gone to a mold.
14: Well, the Oscars isn't. There was the Will Smith getting all
1: the slappy. Yeah, well, that was why it made it good. Yeah. No one knows what happened at those Oscars apart from that, though. Mm. Yeah, I mean, we need more violence at the Oscars. Maybe that's what the answer is.
13: I like it when smart events like that descend into violence.
1: Yeah, I mean, it was the best one I've ever watched. It was entertaining.
13: It was a bit of a slap, wasn't it?
1: But he's never really worked since, has he? I mean, he was obviously a rock star before, wasn't he?
13: He was the Fresh Prince of Bel-Air.
1: He was, wasn't he?
13: Mm-hmm. Now, this year, seemingly, they have invented an award so that Taylor Swift turns up. Which is something like amazing, what is it? Amazing video director, self-director. What are they giving her? Anyway.
1: Yeah, it's the MTV Video Music Awards Artist Director Honours at this year's awards. I don't know what she won, but some video thing. I mean, why does she care?
13: Directing her own video.
1: She's 48 years old.
13: No,
1: I mean,
13: she's 36.
14: She's not.
13: She's
14: 36.
1: Why would she care? She's done everything, made millions. Why does she... They got that much of an ego. They have to get an award.
13: Look, she's up on the screen now. Mm. I mean, I've got to be honest. She does look very good for 36. But I don't know why... But seemingly, the new album, not that great.
14: But... She's content.
13: Yeah, she's got
14: content.
13: Travis Kelce.
14: She's married and she's content and she's found peace. And I do think, I mean, I think a heartbreak banger is way better than a content record.
13: Oh, no, I don't.
1: But it's not for real now because she's not heartbroken.
14: No, exactly. That's
13: why
14: thing.
13: She can't write
1: it's
13: a decent record.
1: It's fake. Does she write all her stuff, does she?
14: Yeah. I believe so, yeah.
13: No, I think so. That's not
1: Is
13: husband.
1: That a boyfriend?
13: No, that's not him. Who's that's
1: that?
13: Just other
1: that's
13: people.
1: That's Cab Calloway, is she saying?
14: Isn't that Pharrell Williams? I can't quite see it. Oh, no, Snoop... No.
13: I don't know. Snoop Dogg is hosting, though.
14: Oh,
13: which
14: see, that'll be
13: I
14: good.
13: Think that's interesting.
1: Yeah, I like that.
13: Because he
1: like
13: will
1: it,
13: be
1: yeah.
13: absolutely out of his mind.
14: Is he not Snoop Lion now?
1: That's right.
14: Lion,
1: he's a Rasta.
14: Yeah.
1: He's a reggae.
13: That is
14: yeah.
13: a worrying twist. Because yeah. as we know, when rappers change their name, it's the beginning of the end. We yeah. all preferred Puff Daddy. Didn't we?
1: I never really... I will always Robin, like Snoop Doggy did. Dog when he was yeah. on, you know, the Dr. Dre album, you know, and Chronic.
14: Yep. I would love great, to meet Snoop Doggy Dog in real life. Yeah.
13: Yes.
14: I think he would be a lot of fun.
1: The guy who produced Chuck, you know, he used to live in the same block as Snoop Dogg, and he'd go and see him, and he said
13: Chuck.
1: He stunk. Yeah, Chuck used to live in LA because he was big
13: oh,
1: in TV,
13: he?
1: And he lived in the same sort of block. Imagine having Snoop Doggy Dogg as your neighbour, like. And he said he would see him, and he'd stink the corridor out, of course, with his legal,
13: and Chuck,
1: all legal.
13: But Chuck,
1: out there.
13: I mean, Chuck didn't sort of.
1: No, he didn't do all that. No, he's a vegan, isn't he? He don't want to touch
14: Snoop Dogg made an album. So I've got a toddler, Rex. He's two. Mm. Turns three.
1: Good age to get into Snoop Dogg.
14: Yeah. Well, there's a Snoop Dogg children's album.
13: Oh, is there?
1: No, that's Snoopy Dogg. That's a different.
14: No, yeah. And he does raps about like being a kind person.
13: Oh, I like that.
14: Yeah.
1: I think he was never really, even though he was up for murder when he first came
14: no.
1: out. Yeah, when he did the Chronic, he was in, yeah, he was in for,
14: no.
1: And that's why he did that real toe tap and murder was the, but he's actually, if he is, he's a nice, very nice one.
13: Yeah. I mean, Snoop, I think yeah. I think it's going to make potentially for an interesting MTV Awards.
1: Yeah,
13: because,
1: definitely. I mean,
13: because otherwise, there's a danger it could just, as we were alluding to, slightly anodyne and boring.
14: Well, a little passé.
1: Well, MTV changed, didn't it? Because they got rid of the MTV Europe and the MTV, and they really dumbed it down, and all the MTV presenters got fired. There was that British one who was always on, and it sort of. And then they say, "Is this?"
13: He
1: I can't remember. There was a British guy. No, there was a British skinny guy who was always on MTV. And,
13: oh, Ray.
1: Parler, no, Ray.
13: No, not Ray Parler, he's
1: no,
13: on
1: Arsenal
13: TalkSport.
1: Arsenal was on TalkSport.
13: Was it?
14: And Becca Dudley, she did a lot of kind of...
1: No,
14: like,
1: it was a man, definitely.
14: Oh.
1: But then there was this sort of... Some say there was this psyops with the CIA because rock music was the biggest thing in America at the time. And suddenly it pivoted to rap music and sort of violent rap music.
13: Yeah.
1: And they say this is maybe... It was weird because it was still the biggest genre rock and it just pivoted and the world changed into rap.
13: Ray Cokes.
1: Yeah. Does he? I thought he'd given
13: no,
1: up.
13: No, not that. No, his name was Ray Cokes.
1: All right, all right.
13: I mean, he may well have done, which would explain why he was so thin.
1: So, I mean, what do you think about that, do you think? Do you think it was a pivot? Well, the CIA, I mean, they've always been involved in the American
13: stuff. What particular conspiracy hole are we going down
1: now? No, well, I just saw it the other day on YouTube, you know, because I don't watch normal telly anymore.
13: That's
1: I just
13: showing.
1: Watch conspiracy, conspiracy channels.
13: We're talking about the BBC proper television later, aren't we? Who's our guest for that? We've got
1: Alex
13: Dyke. Dyke is coming in.
1: Former BBC, the poor man's Mike Reed.
13: Well, no.
1: He's great.
13: Now,
1: no,
13: we have also got you here for a little bit longer, sort of slightly hostage. You've got a man holding the door closed over there.
1: Yeah.
13: Because there's been a bit of a public toilet scandal. Mm. And I thought that we should probably get a female
1: perspective,
13: that's the word I was looking for,
1: on
13: this. Mm. So... another person who's way up the corridor. What? How far away would Andy Townsend be?
1: Well, I don't know if he's still where he used to be. Well, that's 30 feet away.
13: Yeah.
1: But anyway, look, we've got to take a little break and we'll come back with that because this is Andy Townsend. It involves a pub toilet and a poo-poo. And we'll be back with all about that. You won't want to...
13: And Goldie Rox's opinion on it all.
1: Because we need a lady's opinion on this. Mm-hmm. So we'll be back with that. 2 minutes. Andy Townsend, poo-poo in a public toilet after
13: Love
1: this.
13: It.
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7: 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Argument, attitude, opinion. Across the UK, this is Talk.
13: Welcome back. I'm here. My name is Mark Wogan, and this is Ash Gould. It's Friday night, and we're with you all the way through until 1 a.m. Taking your calls, taking your texts, and we have guests.
20: And or guest.
13: Well, yeah, well, more. Well, there will be yeah, more we'll later. Be more, yeah. But we're holding this one hostage, who is Goldie Rocks, who walked or stumbled or lost her way from about 23 feet that way from
20: home,
13: the Virgin. Yeah. She was going home. We hoodwinked her into coming in here. Yeah, so you have just finished your show on Virgin, which runs from 6 to 9?
21: 6 to 9 p.m. live. It's all about kickstarting your weekend, Friday energy, 90s bangers, a few IBs.
20: What did you play tonight?
21: What's
13: your favourite track
20: on the Platters of Steel? Ooh, see, I know the lingo.
21: I played some Basement Jacks, which was very pumpy and fun. We had a little bit of New Order. We had a bit of Groove Armada.
20: Oh, yeah.
21: Yeah, it was fun.
13: I mean, it's because on Virgin, it's now 90s, noughties and bangers, isn't it?
21: Correct.
13: 90s, noughties and bangers. Did you know that?
20: I didn't know that, no. But I do listen to it when I'm at the urinals because they pump it through there. I mean, I listen to it apart from that.
13: You spend too much time in there. In fact,
20: I do, especially after the show.
21: Cranberry juice is good.
13: He often...
20: Cranberry, yeah, no, it comes out red.
13: Sends me video messages from the...
20: I have, actually, because a lot of time spent there, a lot of business is done.
13: No, but you're never one to sit still, so you're not the kind of person that, now, I finish Friday, I'm going to go home and do nothing until I'm at work next week. Because you are a meditation teacher, and you've got a big event coming up soon for that, haven't you?
21: Yeah, it's called IO Project, so we specialise in sound meditation.
20: IO as in I, letter I. And
21: indeed,
20: I.
21: Yeah.
13: So is that like gong baths and singing bowls?
21: Indeed.
20: Can you do that throat noising thing with the two?
21: Oh, no, I can't, but I can blow a conch.
20: Oh, yeah.
13: I beg your pardon?
20: Yeah, matron.
21: It's very hard.
13: What about a didgeridoo?
20: It's meant to be.
13: Didgeridoo is supposed to... I read... that a didgeridoo, playing a didgeridoo for 10 minutes a day, will stop you snoring.
20: Yeah, but imagine it's better than snoring's better noise than a didgeridoo, isn't it?
21: You need a very strong diaphragm. It's like the cycling of air, isn't
20: it? Yeah, because they never stop.
13: So you can play... you can get a note out of a conch?
21: You just... Well, I don't know if you'd call it a note, but there's a real tack to it.
20: A resonance.
21: And
20: it,
21: indeed.
20: A
21: resonance,
13: isn't it? But is it like...
21: No, it's more just like...
20: But you've got to get the right... So there's vibration.
21: And I think
20: on it.
21: You've got to find the right conch. You know, there's it's got to be like a partnership.
20: Mine. They all have a frequency, don't they?
13: There's a very good friend of mine called Mark, and he does these sort of meditation things on a Monday night, and he is the master of the singing bowl. If you're good at that,
20: nice,
13: that's
20: are,
13: extraordinary.
20: Can you do a singing bowl?
21: I can do a singing bowl, but I specialise in gongs. I wouldn't call myself a gong master, but I'm very good at gongs.
13: You're a naturally musical person,
21: yeah,
13: aren't you?
21: So you would
13: know where to go with the next gong, rather than it's like,
20: do you mean
13: that's a jarring
20: you
13: gong.
20: You go around and build it up rather than just smash it, you know.
21: Bit both. You know, a bit of both. You need texture and flavour, don't you?
20: And what does this... So then you're silent and the sound resonates in your head and you start the vibrations.
21: Everything has a frequency and a hertz. Yeah. And it basically stimulates your vagus nerve, which is how you respond to cortisol and stress. But it also... If you put someone into, like, a CT scan and you play them a sound bath, it's amazing what happens in the brain. And it basically creates a theta state in your brain, which is like one before sleep. So it's the same as being deeply meditated, but it's kind of like a sneaky shortcut to that.
20: You're awake. So, but yeah.
13: I wonder if any of our listeners have ever done a sound bath. Have you done one?
20: No, but I've meditated.
21: Okay. Well, I mean, I do them for everyone. So come, we're doing Kew Gardens tomorrow evening, Saturday night, in
13: tomorrow?
21: The Temperate House.
20: Oh, yeah, lovely.
21: If you fancy coming.
20: Yeah, yeah.
21: But I go into prisons and I teach inmates how to meditate, and I work with kids with learning difficulties.
13: Don't you?
21: You do
13: a radio sort of program, not program, but like a. I can't think of the word. Prisons. You do something.
21: I have done,
20: to be
21: in a previous life with my old radio show, The Selector, which I stopped presenting in 2019, we did go into a couple of high security prisons and work with inmates who were doing like prison radio. But it's more about learning to work in a team, learning to communicate, learning to work on time, that kind
20: They're
21: of thing.
20: They're good at teams when they do armed robberies. They often work in teams. It has to be military precision.
13: But you very much believe, you're very much one of those people that gives back. It's like you feel like you've had an opportunity in life and therefore you use that as a good platform to give back. The other thing is where I'm thinking, when does Goldie Rock sleep? Because she's got a two-year-old child, she's on the radio, she's DJing and she's sound bathing people all over the southwest or the south of England, and she's also about to write a book.
21: Yeah.
13: Well, you are writing a book?
21: I am writing a book, yeah. I won't say the title.
13: No.
21: In case it gets...
20: That's not very good advertising. You need to be saying the title.
21: Well, no, because it's kind of like, I don't know if we've TM'd it and stuff like that.
20: What's
21: it about?
20: So I kind
21: of like... It's about parties. It's about parties.
13: Is it fiction?
21: It is.
13: But it's based on experience.
21: Oh, you got it.
13: Is it like a party Babylon sort of thing?
21: Is it? I mean, it's basically about universal thing we have is music and parties. Mm. And no matter where you go in the world, everyone likes to have a good time listening to music. And that's the same everywhere.
13: Yeah. Do you like to bust some shape?
20: I do like a bit, I don't really.
13: Is the dance in you?
20: Not really anymore, but I like listening to music. You know, I mean, I might tap my foot or do some of that, you know, when I'm on the train and people look at me weird, but you know, I don't really get up on the dance floor now. When I've tried, I thought, I'm too old, you know, I'm knackered.
21: You're never too old.
13: I love it.
21: You can take
13: it's
21: the
13: a bit
21: purse out the rave,
13: though,
21: isn't you can't it, take the rave out the person.
13: Depends. Now, earlier you said you like to listen to Virgin in the toilet.
20: Right. Well, no, because they pipe it through.
13: Yeah,
20: I don't specifically ask
13: for
20: it.
13: Well, that's why you go in there a lot of the time.
20: Well, yeah.
13: But something else happened in the toilet this week, and we've got a little bit clip of that. It's to do with our next story, which is the public toilet scandal brought to our attention by none other than TalkSport's Andy Townsend. Have a look at this.
2: Beautiful day today. Take the old boy out for a walk. Right. So, the other night in the pub, a walker comes in. He's got boots and got the shorts on, and he's coming and he's having a little look around, don't really know where he is. Anyway, he goes straight in the toilet, bosh, does what he does, comes out, and we've only got the one, we've got one gents loo and one ladies loo, comes out, straight out the door, gone. And I'm like, really? Can't you just buy half a lager, a Coke, a bottle of water, something to acknowledge the fact that the pub has just saved your life? Surely you do that, don't you? I would never go into a pub, walk out, do that, and not just buy a little drink or something for the privilege and the fact that the pub saved his life, this bloke. He was having a bit of a sweat on, I could tell. If it had said on the door, £2 for a shit, would he have paid it? Yes. 100% he'd have paid it. Do you know what? I'd have lent him £2. He was looking that desperate. But you can't just come in, do that, leave, and not buy a drink.
20: Yes, you can. Andy, you, if you need a poo-poo and you want to go and there's a pub there, you don't have to get a drink. And I know we've got a friend, Jeremy Kyle, who's actually got an emergency poo card.
21: Has it?
20: And yeah, because he's got Crohn's, and so he has a special card, and you have to let him in, a brown card, you have to let him in your toilet.
13: Can I ask?
20: And, no, no, the thing is, apparently this poo, because obviously he goes to celebrity pubs, this poo nearly killed Laura Woods. It left her dying because, you know, he opened the door and it all wafted in the pub as well. So he didn't mention that, being the kind man. But should the man have to buy a drink or maybe, you know, Scotch egg at least?
13: As an owner of hospitality venues.
20: Yeah, what would you do? If I ran in and I go, I've got to go, sorry, mate, I'm not buying anything.
13: If you asked, that's fine. But it sounds like this Walker sort of crept in.
20: You don't want to make a scene, do you?
13: No, you just want to do your business. I'm terribly sorry. Would it be possible to use your conveniences or your water closet?
20: Yeah, but the thing is, right, as he'd left a bad, you know, stench, he didn't want to hang around and have a drink. He wanted to get out. He was embarrassed. It was an emergency, obviously.
13: I get that, but I mean...
20: Poor Laura Woods.
13: I have, over the years, owned many toilets that have been open to the public.
20: Must happen, people. What do? Stop them on the way out.
13: You go...
20: Shoplifting.
13: Yeah, you go, they are for customers only, if they don't ask, and you kind of sort of shame them a bit as they leave.
20: What's the legal thing about this? Can you stop
13: them? You've got to let somebody use it, haven't you?
21: I don't know.
13: But, I mean, the simple fact that Jeremy Kyle has a card that allows him to poo anywhere. I mean, I don't know if that's anywhere. I mean, does he have to go to the loo, or can he do it in the...
20: mitigating circumstances, if
13: in the
20: did.
13: Actual, like, I don't know, the umbrella stand, for example.
20: Well,
13: what's been... Because you spend a lot of time in nightclubs,
21: yeah,
13: right?
21: Yeah.
13: So you will see... Unfortunately, you will see loos in all sorts of different states.
21: Indeed, this is true. Well, firstly, if it was like a little local country pub, I would always, out of principle, just buy some nuts or some crisps or something like that. I just would. Mm-hmm. Apart from
20: before
21: when I was...
20: Before or after?
21: Probably after, if I was really desperate. Mm-hmm. But apart from when I was expecting, and a pregnant lady's need
20: legally,
21: to wee
20: you can
21: a
20: do
21: lot.
20: I think that is, there is a law about a pregnant woman.
21: Well, do you know
20: a policeman has to give him your hat?
21: That's it.
20: If to urinate.
21: Yeah. Mm-hmm.
20: Have you ever used that rule?
21: Well, I really wanted
13: it's
21: to.
13: It's worth getting
21: and I
13: pregnant
21: couldn't find
13: just
21: anyone
13: for that,
21: with the hats when I was pregnant. They had flat ones.
20: Have the base
13: but surely you can pee into a flat one. It's still a
20: pee. No, but it would fall out, wouldn't it? Or as a helmet.
13: We'll hold it steady.
20: It's like a bucket.
21: But yeah, apart from when I was expecting, and then I just thought free reign, you just let me use your loo. Yeah. But cheaper establishments sometimes have little codes and things now, and you have to get the code.
13: Oh, really?
20: I remember I was in W.H. Smith's Birmingham City Centre back in the late 80s.
13: T.G. Jones now.
20: Can I have the toilet key? And they give this big key with this massive wooden block, and you go in, and it was right
13: the
20: in the middle of the
13: key.
20: Store. And I was going, I was thinking, I'm right in the middle of WH Smith. It was a big store, and here I am. And it was quite an experience.
13: I got caught very short once on a motorway in France. That's a horrific story. I'm not going to tell that now. Actually.
20: I got caught twice in one sitting once. I won't tell that story.
21: I've had dysentery in India.
13: No, this is not where I wanted this conversation to go. Because as an owner of loos that are available to the public, the one thing that I wanted your opinion on is why is it, and this is a fact, people, and if you are out there, please feel free to text talk to 87222 or call us on 03444991000 and say I'm wrong, but I'm not. Why, at the end of the evening, are the ladies' loos always in the worst condition? What is that about?
21: I think because we spend more time there. So we want
20: to
21: hang out.
20: It's like a social event, isn't it?
21: And we want to have a little chat. Mm-hmm. And also we drink drinks that are like neon colours, and so it makes you want to wee more anyway. So like the fizzy
20: sweet
21: things.
20: And you chat to the other girls, don't you?
21: Yeah.
13: Oh, you go
21: and people will have, you know, counselling sessions in there, and they want to spruce up in there.
13: So what about...
21: So people getting fights in there, so, you know.
13: There was that fashion, and we fell foul of it as well, when you kind of had to unify your loos at one point. That kind of put pay to that sort of behaviour. Although not with one customer we had. So it was quite early on in the evening, right? And this perfectly presentable young person came in and went, could I use your bathroom? I'm meeting some friends here in half an hour. And we're like, fine, yeah. So she went down, and this was in the Shoreditch restaurant, and we had these big sort of like old...
20: Rustic sort of...
13: laundry sinks in the communal hand wash area. In the communal hand wash area, and then lots of separate different cubicles that you could use. So after about 20 minutes, I'm like, where's that girl gone? So I sent one of the female members of the team down to look where she was. She had filled the sink up and was taking a bath in it.
21: No.
13: Yes.
20: Yes. She must have been small and the sinks were big.
13: No, so. It turns out she had done an earth-shatteringly good performance of someone who was sober when she arrived, because by the time she was in the sink, blind drunk,
20: oh my God,
13: washing herself naked in a communal hand-wash area.
20: Well, I mean, would, you know...
13: It's what like would Andy Townsend think of that?
20: Well, I tell you what, the problem here is, because at night, sometimes after the show, occasionally I have to go in the cubicle, and the lights here are like those energy-saving ones, and if you go in the cubicle and no-one comes in, suddenly it just goes black and dark, and you can't move your hand, and so you're trapped,
13: you're
20: and then you've got
13: to
20: get...
13: You're in
20: a mess,
13: cubicles.
20: You're in the middle of it, what do you know
13: you're
20: what I
13: mean? You're used to being in cubicles, waiting in cubicles in
20: yeah,
13: the
20: but
13: dark,
20: not with, with the lights on, normally.
13: I think you'd be better off in the dark. Yeah, so, yeah. But, you know, of all the nightclubs, yeah, right, so all yeah. the nightclubs that you've DJed in, which has the worst loos?
21: Oh.
13: Because, I mean, some nightclubs yeah. just didn't bother. I always remember the Ministry of Sound's
21: oh
13: loos
21: God,
13: were
21: just
13: terrible.
21: About to say Ministry
13: terrible.
21: Of Sound. So I used to work at Ministry of Sound on their radio, and, like, they were hideous
13: they were the
21: and so
13: they're not
21: stinky.
13: Fit for human consumption.
21: So stinky. There was a real phase in sort of boutique clubs where they would have ladies' loos with two actual loos in one room. That was quite a trendy thing.
13: But
21: I think that was more
20: what
21: for
20: you
21: extra
20: mean with no cubicles? Just everyone communally in next
21: no, so it'd be
20: like
21: one
20: like
21: cubicle
20: Romans.
21: But with actual two physical loos.
13: So girls could sit
21: so
13: together
21: could
13: and wee together.
21: At the same time. But I always thought that was more for extracurricular. That was the implication, I always thought.
20: That's a bit odd, isn't it?
13: But also there was that fashion for a time where you had an attendant who would spray you with CK1 and have mints and you'd... But the problem now is nobody's got any pound coins anymore, do they?
20: No. No, yeah, so they always want a few quid.
21: I always thought they were just to sort of keep an eye.
20: Yeah.
21: No canoodling
20: in the
21: loose.
20: They have a whole selection of aftershaves, wouldn't they, and stuff? Yeah.
13: No naughty salt in the cubicle.
20: It was quite odd, wasn't it?
13: Which is
20: but I went to Ministry of Sound once, I saw my mate DJing, and then after he went into the office, and suddenly you go from this nightclub into this bright office with all computers, and it was like weird, like suddenly in this date, it's like really weird
21: well,
20: place.
21: They used to turn the radio station into like the emergency paramedic room, which was really, really strange. So they'd be hanging out, and so you'd have, on Monday there might just be the remnants of like... bad things that had happened on the weekend.
20: Is it still going strong, all this clubbing and that? And
21: well, I mean,
20: know Fabric are going to open something at the cathedral, aren't they, apparently?
21: Are they?
20: Yeah, apparently
21: they're
20: doing a night. But,
21: Well, they were doing a night at the top of the Shard.
13: They should definitely get Goldie Rocks for that.
21: Yeah, they were doing a night at the top of the Shard the other day, like a one-off. I mean, people say, people moan and say, and, like, our grassroots venues are closing down, and it's, I think it's very important, like, nightlife culture in the UK and music at all, it's a multi-billion pound industry, and it's really, but, like, people shouldn't forget that. And
20: well, in the 80s, there were 30,000 nightclubs, there's now 1,000 nightclubs.
21: What?
20: It's killed the industry.
13: I mean, I don't want to go anymore. I'm too old. But what about, my son is 20.
20: They don't go out.
21: Like
20: they stay
21: sheds.
20: At home.
21: Drumsheds is a 15,000 capacity club in Tottenham.
20: Drumsheds.
21: Like, that only opened, a year ago, 2 years ago?
20: 15,000. Does 15,000. It do well?
21: It's always sold out.
20: Really?
21: But they do it a bit like Seasons, like Manchester Warehouse Project or Printworks. So
20: hold on. A voice note from Poogate has flooded in onto our Panasonic answer machine. Let's have a listen.
13: This is
20: Poogate. Run the tape. Let's see.
3: This chap, he was in the toilet without buying a drink. He might have been on borrowed time between getting home and catching the next time there was a toilet available. So, give the guy some credit. He might come back next week and buy a massive meal for all his family. You never know. Swings and roundabouts. Shut up and get on with it.
20: Andy should be thinking like that. Optimum, he might come next week and buy a pasty.
13: There was something massive involved. I don't think it was a meal.
20: Yeah, so give him time, Andy. He might listen to this and go, I feel a bit guilty. I will go back there and buy something.
13: I'm with Andy.
20: Was it his pub? Was it Andy Townsend's pub? Because a lot of these ex-footballers own pubs, don't they?
13: Just his local pub.
20: You don't want strangers coming in and smelling out your local, though, do you?
13: Well, it's not like that scene out of American Werewolf in London.
20: I like that. Well, it is a bit, but it's worse because he's, left a... chemical message.
13: He's left a beast in there that could attack people.
20: Right, OK, so what have you got coming up on your shows? And tell us again about your festival of tomorrow at Kew.
21: Indeed, yes. So Sound Meditation at Kew Gardens tomorrow evening. I think
20: what's the entry? How much
21: booked.
20: Is it? No. Oh, it's fully booked.
21: Oh, I don't know, actually.
20: Well, it's fully booked, so forget about it. But she'll do another one.
21: Well, we will. We'll be doing them all summer long.
20: It's obviously doing all right, yeah.
21: Follow IO Project for our next pop-up. That's very exciting. And then, yeah, well, the big news really is the Friday night Virgin Radio show.
20: 6 till 9.
21: 6 till 9. Every live.
20: You're in Monday, Thursday as well, aren't you?
13: What we could do now on Fridays is we could dance through the glass at her. And then come in here and do the show.
21: Well, I popped on your show, you pop on mine.
20: Yeah,
21: pop on mine, yeah.
20: But you're not doing it now, are you? No, you're finished now.
13: No,
21: But yeah, it's a lot of fun.
20: Excellent. Well, thank you very much, Goldie Rocks. We'll definitely have to get you again.
13: It's been lovely having you here.
21: Yeah,
13: so we've got Alex Dyke next, haven't we?
20: Next, we're going to talk to former BBC broadcaster. Some people say he's the poor man's Mike Reed. It's Alex Dyke, and he'll be behind
13: this.
20: It's me that says that. He's not. He is. But we'll be back with him. Talking about all the cuts at the BBC, cuts, they're
13: more
20: all getting
13: cuts.
20: Fired. And we'll be talking about all this with Alex. But thanks to Goldie Rocks, thanks. And
13: thank
20: we'll be
13: you,
20: back
13: Goldie Rocks.
20: In
13: thank
20: 2 minutes.
0: The Ministry of Common Sense. 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
20: Yeah, it's Gordon Wogan. Here we are. We're doing the Friday night show. We just had Goldie Rocks. And now it's time to talk about the BBC and the BBC's financial situation. And changing audience habits may well mean some channels and stations have to close. The resources can be invested in. Basically, they're going to cut all the stuff
13: and just
20: give it to
13: all the... It's the new DG, isn't it? The new DG wants to save £160 million.
20: £500 million, it says here. Matt Britton has told Koonsberg that we wouldn't guarantee any programme or any channel will exist forever. Well, obviously not. But let's talk to our mate, Alex Dyke. Alex, come in, Alex.
13: Hello, Alex.
25: Good evening, guys. How you doing?
20: All right, man. Are you in the Isle of... No. I always get this wrong, the man or white.
25: White. Isle of
13: now,
25: white.
13: Listen, Alex, he's saying the sort of thinking man's Mike Reed. I think you're
20: poor man's Mike Reed.
13: Oh, don't be like that. I think you're closer to Weller, personally.
20: He looks like
25: Weller.
20: Do you?
13: Yeah. You've got an air of the Weller about you. Yeah,
25: right. I'll take that. Thank you very much.
13: He's cool.
20: So what's going on? Because you've been at BBC, you were there for years, and now you've left, you can spill the beans. What's going on at the beat, man?
25: Well, I've come on here many times and criticised the BBC, because I certainly don't think they're above
13: as
25: criticism.
13: An embittered ex-employee, yes.
25: Well, yeah, and do you know what, guys? I'm not bitter.
20: You would be right to be bitter.
25: Well, no, I was. I was a hired hand. And I was there for, I think, nearly 14 years, and then it came time for me to go. I didn't mind them getting rid of me. I didn't really like the way they did.
13: They've never really been very good at firing people, the BBC. No. I mean, we've had family experience of that, but there we go.
20: So, I mean, why do you think they got rid of you? Because a lot of people I know at the BBC have said, well, sorry, you're an old white bloke, and that's why, you know, diversity and all that, you're out.
25: Mm. Well, that's exactly... they didn't say...
20: No, they don't say that. Sometimes they do actually say that.
13: Mm. I mean, it's like when they built that... they built a village in Spain to replace my dad and didn't say anything.
20: Oh, that show, what was it?
13: El Dorado.
25: El Dorado, yes. Yes, I remember.
20: Rogan was much better. Mm.
25: Yeah. And
20: couldn't have done the crossover.
25: Can I just say, guys, I've come on here many times and criticised the BBC, and I can get back to why I went and all that later on, but they are doing some really good things, and one of them, I'm sure you're aware of this, Mark, is the BBC archive, where they are showing great clips of your dad with Larry Hagman talking Dallas, and they might show an old clip from Blue Peter or Nationwide or an old news story, and they're really good at that. And
13: they've got the archive that nobody else has.
20: We own it. They're not doing us a great. They should just put it all on there and not. They curate. Oh no, you can't watch. They cut out bits of comedy shows
13: because there's so much. They've got to curate it to a certain degree.
20: Just put it out. All of it. We own it all.
13: But I think this is where the new DG Matt Britton is saying that, you know, we need to invest in the digital side of things, like the sound side and iPlayer, and where people can pick and choose, because, you know, viewing habits have changed, right? So we don't need sort of, I don't know, perhaps 24-hour news, Alex?
20: They're not very good at news, either.
25: Well, the thing is, the BBC have got a lot of channels, guys, that are nice-to-haves, right? They're not all essential. I don't need the BBC.

0: and they've sort of burnt their bridges. And their TV shows, you know, they try and compete with commercial, you know, like Strictly Come Dancing. Bake Off went over to... They shouldn't be doing commercial things. They should be doing stuff... The BBC is there to do stuff that people don't want to watch.
1: Successful, I've got to be honest.
0: Right, okay. Yeah, well, exactly. That's why it shouldn't be on there.
1: We'll see now.
0: That's why it shouldn't be on the BBC. It's a commercial thing. They should be doing stuff that we don't want to watch.
2: Right, okay.
0: The BBC, like what? Niche broadcasting, like educational.
2: The BBC are damned if they do, damned if they don't. If they make Radio 2 really, really, really popular, all of the commercial stations, quite rightly, complain.
1: Mm-hmm.
2: If they go the other way and play music that nobody really wants to hear, then everybody complains
3: at
2: the BBC. What
3: because Earth
2: they
3: channel
2: think
3: are you referring
2: money.
3: To on the BBC would play music nobody wants to hear, Alex?
2: BBC Radio 3, Mark, mm-hmm. maybe? Mm-hmm. But let's just talk about Matt Britton. This guy's bright.
0: Former Google chief, yeah. isn't he?
2: Yeah, he ran Google in Europe.
1: And the Middle East.
2: Yeah, and he knows his stuff. And if he thinks that we should get with the digital, or if the BBC should get the digital age, I'm right behind that, because they've got the greatest archive in the world,
1: yeah.
2: and it should all be on BBC iPlayer. We paid to have those programmes made.
1: You made that point.
0: Oh, yeah, that's my point.
2: Mm-hmm. The BBC don't own those programmes. No. We do.
0: Well, there's BBC Archive on YouTube, isn't there? Just stick it on there.
2: Yeah, and that is really good, and it's doing great numbers for the BBC.
0: Because it's better, the old stuff's better than the new stuff. In the old days, people didn't used to moan about the BBC because it was top quality, wasn't it? Everything, but now it's just not.
1: But do you think they thought that because there wasn't that much choice, and now there is more choice, and people are like, well, why would I... the main problem they have is people are like, why would I pay a licence fee when I can get stuff... everywhere else, but
0: you don't need to watch. I don't watch normal telly anymore.
1: Yeah, but the reality is, do you watch YouTube without adverts? So you, yeah. if you do, you pay for that, right?
0: Yeah, and I'm willing to, because it's much better than the BBC, and it's got masses more output than the BBC. It's got everything, and it's got real news and real conspiracy
1: theories. And some of that niche programming you enjoy.
0: Yeah, but I mean, the thing is with the BBC, you know, like in the old days, you'd have one person who decided all the comedy, and same with ITV, you know, great Lloyd Gray, Lord Gray, and all that. And now you've got committees, and they're all woke, and you know, all everyone's infiltrated, and they go, oh yeah, that's good, and you end up with Mrs. Brown's Boys or Mr. Khan Lives Next Door, all that crap, and so you lose
1: Alex,
0: all that quality, because there used to be one man who knew his stuff.
1: Yeah, but Alex, would you say that,
0: or woman,
1: the BBC changed under Burt? That's when it became a sort of series of little quangos. I think that's why he slotted quite well into Mr. Blair's sort of organisation afterwards.
0: Committees don't
2: work. I think
0: you're
2: absolutely right. I think that's when the rot really started to set in. And it's just, you know, and it's had some good years before, but if it gets something really, really popular, like Top Gear, it seems, you know, that made the BBC millions and millions and millions. They even screwed that up because they handled the Jeremy Clarkson thing so badly.
0: Because they didn't get him some hot meat.
2: Well, it wasn't just the way...
0: That is what blew it.
2: It
0: cost a million, it's not getting a plate of hot meat.
1: But I mean, I don't think Jeremy's upset. He went on to make a fortune.
0: Well, exactly, but it was, like you say, the BBC's. And that's the other thing. They commercially, it brought in millions of pounds. Isn't there enough programming to go around the world that we shouldn't have to pay a licence fee? You know, just sell it abroad.
2: Well, maybe they should listen to some of the people that made the BBC the success it is. Take Jeremy Clarkson, right? He goes off, he makes Grand Tour, which is just as popular as Top Gear, but he's making a lot more money out of it with his crew. Then he does Clarkson's Farm.
0: Brilliant.
2: And in one series, which was made in lockdown, he does more for British farming than the BBC did with 30 years of Country File. Because the BBC...
0: I need to be rude.
2: Well, the BBC...
1: No, you said Country File.
2: The BBC hover over everything and overproduce and pick it to bits. And they are top heavy with staff. And I think we should give Matt Britton a chance, because at least he's young.
1: Shall we talk? We'll talk a bit more about that in a sec, Alex. We're going to just go to a quick break, and then we're going to come back and talk about what can Matt Britton do after this.
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3: 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Talk Energy. The home of common sense. This is Talk.
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5: Wogan
4: about...
5: Or Wogan and Gould, whichever way round
4: well,
5: you like it.
4: It's Gould and Wogan, isn't it? I mean, that's all, yeah.
5: Which one's which?
4: You're Gould and I'm Wogan. So we're talking to Alex Stark about the BBC. They've got a new chairman and they've got a new DG, but he's from Google. He's never done TV, Alex. Are you sure he's going to be all right at doing this? He's just a digital, he's a Google expert.
5: Well, it's not since his namesake. He's the first Director General since Greg Dyke, who hadn't worked at the BBC previously, correct?
4: No relation, is it, Alex?
6: No relation.
4: What about his lack of experience in broadcasting and TV?
6: Well, if he's got a good team around him, I mean, first of all, what the BBC need is someone at the top who's blessed with good old-fashioned common sense. Mm. And if he's got that, and he builds a good team around him, he could go into the... I think it's too... What the BBC needs is it needs for the public to respect it and love it again. And I think most of the British public have fallen out of love with the BBC, particularly the older generation who the BBC really should be catering for. And they keep relentlessly chasing this young audience.
4: Who don't care about them.
5: No.
6: Which they're never going to get. So
5: I mean, they don't even know who MTV are anymore.
4: No, but the thing is, it used to be just young people. Now even old people like me, I don't watch any of that normal TV. And the other day I was in a hotel and they only had normal... And it made me feel ill watching Channel 5. And
5: what were you doing in a hotel?
4: I was just on holiday and they had this and I thought, oh, I can't watch it. So I quickly got on me.
5: Oh, the only channels in the hotel room.
4: Yeah, exactly. Not the pay for one. But isn't it just like people are bored of it? It's the whole model's changed and now YouTube's it and now they're going to try and make the license, get rid of the license and charge us 11 quid a month on your Wi-Fi to try and get around it. How's all that going to work with the funding and people falling out of love? And they're not going to come back, especially young people who've never even fallen in love with the Beeb.
6: Well... Matt Britton says that the BBC, and these are his words, are locked in yesterday's model. So at least he recognises it because, as we know, because we've all had big, big contacts with the BBC in our careers, the BBC bury their heads in the sand. They've gone back to this Lord Reith kind of style of we're going to broadcast what we think you should watch and not what we know you should watch. Look at the... Here's a good example for you. Look at the 11 sketches from Mitchell and Webb were taken off of the BBC library, right? And that's, we won, so the BBC agreed and commissioned those programmes in the first place. Yep. They made them with our money, and then the BBC tell us that we shouldn't be watching stuff
4: because
6: like that.
4: We won't actually understand it, because a lot of these things they say are racist, but they were the opposite of racist, because some people are so simple, they go, that's racist, and so they're looking after us, infantilising the British public.
5: Well, also, they're endlessly apologetic as well. It's like they take an incredibly sort of rigorous stance on something, and then the next minute they're just apologising.
4: Yeah, because they've got it all wrong, like the Trump thing, like the whole, you know, the corrupt news that they don't print a lot of stories. I mean, print them, publish them.
6: Mark, can I ask you a question while I'm here?
7: Yes.
6: What do you think, honestly, your dad, your father, would think of the BBC if he could see the mess it was in now? You must have asked yourself that question dozens of times.
5: I mean, he was never one for... I think it's the apologising thing. I think it's like, you know, have courage of your convictions. You were historically the national broadcaster, and you have a standard in which you have to stick to.
4: Yeah, but they had big standards then. No, they don't have those standards now.
5: And I think that has waned, and I think it's because we live in a time where you can't stand by anything you believe in because you get shot down in flames. So one minute they're standing by something, the next minute they've realised they shouldn't have. Mm. And it's like, no, don't take a stand. You're the BBC. You're supposed to be impartial. You're supposed to provide great entertainment. You're supposed to provide the public with what they want.
4: And they don't do any of those things, you know.
5: And like you were saying, that Lord Reith thing of like, well, we'll just give them more of this and they'll enjoy it and be glad of it. It's like, no, ask people. You know, there are so many different ways in which to communicate now with your viewership. Why would you not just ask them what they like and find out? And I think this guy understands that. And like you, I'm sensing off you, Alex, there is an element of hope with this chap at the helm. But, and, you know, we were talking about Bert before, because Bert was kind of instrumental in going to the government and holding on to... And what he did and the kind of structure that he put in place meant that the BBC held on to the licence fee, right? And that was his main thing that he did. And now you've got a situation where this guy is got to sort of find different ways of funding what the BBC is. And I think he comes from a commercial enough angle that he might be able to do that. But whether it will be the BBC that people have known and love, or it becomes something else, who knows?
4: The quality's gone down, like, as in politicians, like, as in everything, the quality of the stuff.
5: I mean, they're not doing any quality like this, are they?
4: No, exactly. So are you up to... We've only got 30 seconds, Alex. Are you optimistic for the BBC to be? Well, I'm not so sure.
6: I want to be. I think the BBC have left it too late. I think it's a great shame. Yeah. We know the golden age has gone, but let's keep our fingers crossed, guys.
4: Well, the boss isn't going to be... I don't think the boss is going to be able to do anything. It's too infiltrated. We saw the last one. But anyway, that's
5: Alex Dyke. He's very good at rowing.
4: That's the former BBC broadcaster, Alex Dyke. He's always on talk. He'll be on again this week, I'm sure, talking about the Beeb and other things.
5: Paul Miller.
4: Next, we're going to talk to our ginger-haired friend, George Gilbert. There's been a lot of gingers in the news lately. We're going to go through all that and the news stories for tomorrow's papers. It's Talk with Gordon Wogan.
3: 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Headlines.
2: From the Sky News Centre at 11, Manchester City are reported to have been found guilty of all but one of the 115 charges it faced of breaching the Premier League's financial regulations. If confirmed, the club could face significant penalties. City insists the process is ongoing and has denied wrongdoing. The Mirror's chief football writer, John Cross, says if proven, it would take the shine off their Premier League title since 2012.
7: I've seen people say that, you know, when you were there, you experienced the moment, you can't take it away. But certainly, depending on what the outcome is, it would certainly tarnish that feeling of being in the stadium, you know, when Aguero scored the 94th minute winner.
2: NHS England has announced plans to suspend any member of staff caught snooping in patient files. It's after a number of data breaches affecting people involved in high-profile incidents. Dr. Sanjay Kumar's daughter Grace was stabbed to death in the Nottingham attacks in June 2023. He says more needs to be done.
8: For us, this is a particular kick in the teeth that we have our own colleagues who are being sickly voyeuristic. I would call upon, and what the other families would call upon, is the Secretary of State to actually make this a criminal offence. Looking at people's medical data should be a criminal offence.
2: The family of the 3-year-old boy found dead in a pond in Suffolk last week have called him happy, cheeky and playful. An inquest heard how Noah Woods wandered off from a play area through a gap in a fence. The anti-migrants activist known as Danny Tomo has been denied bail after allegedly slashing a boat with a knife in the Channel. The 37-year-old pleaded not guilty to criminal damage. Andy Burnham says there'll be no general election until 2029. The Prime Minister's ruling out an early vote as Labour goes into its party conference with a polling bounce. And Northern Ireland left it late to clinch a first away win in the Nations League with a 1-0 victory against Georgia. The visitors saved a second-half penalty before Shea Charles scored in stoppage time in Tbilisi. That's the latest. I'm Daisy Steele.
3: 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This is Talk. Plain, common sense thinking. Nightlife.
4: Sir Gordon Wagon, he's having his Colin the Caterpillar things. I've not
9: There's a
4: started.
9: Lot of chewing involved in this.
4: Yeah, well, once I pop, I can't stop, so I'm staying away. I will later. But anyway, look, give us a ring. We're going to go through all the papers now. We've got them all here. But you want to call about
9: what's
4: any
9: the number?
4: Stories.
9: What's the number? It's 0344-499-1000.
4: That's 0344-499-1000. You can WhatsApp us on that number. Send a voice message if you're scared to come on live. We'll call you back as well, because you know you're a bit tight. Yeah. 0344-499-1000. At Talk TV on Twitter. 87222 is a text. Text the word talk and your message. And there's all manner of ways, but the number's the best way. But we've got our mate George Gilbert.
10: Hello, George.
4: He's just come, look, he's just come from school.
9: I like a man who knows when to wear a tie.
4: You've changed your image a bit, haven't you? You've smartened your hair band, and it looks good, man.
11: He's just bought a flat as well.
4: How's that going?
11: I normally steal the show with the regards to fashion, but tonight I'm loving the jacket.
12: Thank you, man. I was up all night embroidering this for tonight.
4: You've just bought her
12: house. Can I just say, he's got good hair, this kid.
4: Yeah.
12: I mean, I don't mean to patronise you with the word kid, but, you know, as hairy men, we're hairy men.
4: Yeah.
12: Have you thought of going down the beard route as well? Really going the full spun gold all the way through?
11: Do you know Sean Dyche, manager of Burnley, Everton?
4: Yeah. I see him down here quite a lot. We've become pally, actually.
11: Yeah, I guess he's around the corner.
12: He avoids you because you hang out on the news list.
4: He's a good lad, though.
11: If I was to grow a beard, I like what he's got going on, and he's got a ginger beard.
4: Can you grow a good beard?
12: How's your beard?
11: It's chipping away at my masculinity, unfortunately. I could grow a bit of bum fluff, if that cuts.
12: No,
4: but
12: nobody wants
4: George,
12: that.
4: George, is a very responsible young man. You've just bought yourself a flat, haven't you? Because they say young people can't get on the ladder. How's that going?
11: Well, so right now, the plan originally was to lean into some sort of YouTube path, maybe do political commentary, obviously, before I went on... Before I found fame, I was doing rural British short documentaries, only 5 or 10 minutes long, about history, culture, all about the countryside in Britain. Loved it.
12: So it's sort of like Clarkson's Farm, but without the budget.
11: Yeah.
4: And the audience.
11: And I think I was ahead of the curve, because I'm pretty sure I was there before him. Anyway. The plan was to do YouTube, and I thought, in this flat, I could get a little studio set up for myself, maybe move in there, feel like a grown-up at last. But honestly, it's about... an hour and a quarter away from where my parents live, and I do still spend time there because my main job is in that area. So it just...
4: What's your main job?
11: I've had a flurry of different work, but...
4: You worked at McDonald's, didn't you?
12: Do you keep getting let go?
11: A few years ago, I was at Burger King. You're getting confused.
12: Home of the Whopper.
4: Yeah. It was Hamburglar.
12: Not the Golden Arches.
11: I worked at the busiest Burger King in Europe.
4: Where is that?
11: Stansted Airport.
4: Stansted Airport?
11: No, yeah. Because it's captured market.
4: They charge more for your burgers out there, don't they?
11: Although Airside, I think it's tax-free, because it's slightly cheaper than landside.
12: Cheap Whopper, anyone?
4: They're better than the Big Macs.
11: So. If you're a young person, I'd say go and get a job in a fast food restaurant, because I don't know about you two, but if I was a boss and I saw that on somebody's CV, I think that's invaluable, because I'm dealing with... I mean, at the airport, I'm dealing with foreign customers, so the communication needs to be top-notch. But it's fast-paced, high pressure, you've got to keep clean, you've got to know how to cook, got to be efficient. Yeah. It's perfect. It's
12: I don't know if you're familiar with what else I do, George, but my whole life has been about hospitality, and I agree with you, because I think everybody should spend a little bit of time in hospitality, because it teaches you how to interact with people in teams.
11: 100%.
12: And what hard work might look like.
4: But also fast food, because I watched that McDonald's, it's like military precision, you know what I mean, isn't it? So it's sort of, it's a bit like the army.
9: It's not really cooking.
4: But it's all the equipment you've got to know, and the timing, and it becomes muscle memory, doesn't
11: it? Exactly. And even though it is, I mean, I used to go home of a night and my clothes stunk of Whoppers.
4: Did you get free Whoppers and that?
11: I'm vegetarian.
4: They do a veggie whopper.
11: They do a plant-based whopper, but the caveat is it's actually cooked in the same cooker as the beef one, so it isn't even classed as vegan. Classed as plant-based because it is vegan by ingredients.
4: But it's cooked in the
12: well, me, same I'm thing in the pizza restaurants. People go, oh, you're gluten-free. I'm like, no. I'm like, why don't you do a gluten-free option? It's like, I've only got one oven.
4: You've got to have gluten in a pizza. It's gluten.
11: But I just, earlier tonight, I went to an Italian restaurant and there was Parmesan in my food. Now, Parmesan is actually not... Yeah, it's not even vegetarian.
12: No.
11: But I'm not fussy. Maybe I'm a fraud, if you want to call me that.
12: You're vegetarian light.
11: Yeah, but I'm vegetarian, but I would eat Parmesan. I find that just a bit fussy. It's like Haribo's.
12: Where do you stand on an egg?
11: Eggs, vegetarians are allowed eggs. Mm-hmm. And I did go through a phase, a couple of years long, of not eating eggs, because at the end of the day, it's a hen's period. Who wants to eat that?
12: I do.
11: However, it's the only...
12: George, you're doing nothing for eggs right now with that description.
11: Let me...
4: He's mostly doing a curry
11: now. So eggs are the only food, I believe, that contains all eight...
12: Well, he's not having sex with John Major, though.
4: No.
11: Eggs are the only food that contain all eight sources of protein.
4: It's a superfood.
12: Yes, it is a superfood.
11: Yeah, it's very good. And
12: broccoli's good as
11: well.
12: It's a complete food, broccoli.
4: Milk is a superfood.
11: Here's a fun fact. Broccoli contains more protein per 100 calories than steak.
12: Yeah, I would say that's a fact rather than a fun one.
4: What about its bioavailability?
12: Mm-hmm. Because we're all going to be having lentils and chickpeas.
11: Mealworms.
12: If El Nino has anything to do with it.
4: But you haven't told us what your job... We were asking what your job is.
11: Sidetracking. Mm. On that fact, though, 100 calories of broccoli is about a forest. So, it's a good bit of trivia.
12: I mean, I like broccoli, just not that much.
4: Yeah, it can't be very big.
11: It's all right.
12: So, hold on. Anyway, you bought this flat. Yeah. How have you paid for it?
11: Well, I've been working hard and a lot of sacrifices is a short answer.
4: What is your new job? Finally, we will get an answer.
12: That's what I was trying to get back.
11: I want a drum roll, please.
4: His new job is...
11: I am an interviewer. So I go...
4: What you talking about, Wiz?
11: Basically, it's a company. I won't disclose the name because I don't want to get doxed. Mm-hmm. But it's a company that get funded. It's a private company, but I think certain government agencies, departments.
4: It's not one of these charities where they get donations of 60 million off the government.
11: It's nothing dodgy. Basically, we knock at people's houses and they're selected at random. It could be surveys based on, I don't know,
12: TV consumption. You pester people. You're not working for the Mormons,
11: optional.
12: Are you?
11: It's
4: optional. Like the radio authority sort of thing.
11: Working for Pravda. No, I'm not.
4: I've got some Pravda shoes.
12: I know. They don't fit you, though.
11: Yeah, I'm at the market, didn't you? Out of the back of a lorry. So we knock on people's doors, and it's completely optional. We give them an incentive of a voucher. I love to shop here, normally fiver. 25 if they're fussy and any port in the storm.
12: I mean, do you ever get... I mean, like, how many times a day do you get told to go forth and multiply?
11: Do you know what? It's all about how you approach people. So if you're good at communication and you're a personable kind of guy like me, you tend to get on quite well. Wouldn't you agree?
12: Yeah, no, absolutely. I was nodding.
11: I learned these skills at Burger King.
4: I had a radio authority guy come round and say, you know, because they do these diaries, and they said, I knew a bit about it, obviously, and he goes, do you work in radio? And I went, No. He goes,
12: loosely.
4: Oh, good, because we couldn't give you the diaries if you were. And they get it, so I'll give myself loads of things. Okay. It didn't really help, though. It's such a big... But you
12: do
4: get a crisp new fiver.
12: Yeah, no, hold on. You say it didn't help, but you're still here how many years later?
4: That's true.
12: I think that was integral as to why you're still here.
4: All for a fiver.
11: Mm. So, anyway, you do get good responses so long as you are kind to people, and then generally they play ball, so it's all about how you approach
12: people. And where's the flat? What is it? I mean, how many square feet?
11: It's studio, it's tiny little posters.
4: So they can afford the kids now.
12: I like that though. I started out in a studio,
4: really?
11: Well, you've got to start somewhere, but I've not been abroad for 9 years. So if you want to make a big purchase, be it a car, flat, whatever else, you've got to make sacrifices,
12: or in my case, just hold on to your house. I haven't been on holiday for 3 years.
4: Yeah.
11: Oh. Exactly. Well, if you love
4: where
11: you've
4: got a nice house, you don't need to.
11: Where do you live? London?
12: No. I live out. I moved out. I was a lockdown leaver.
11: Oh, one of them, eh?
12: Yeah.
11: Well, I'm in Essex. I'm.
4: He's in Essex.
5: Whereabouts in Essex? Because my good lady is originally from Essex.
11: Right. Village. North Essex, about 10 minutes from the border with Suffolk.
5: Oh, you're quite high up, aren't you? She's most, Woodford Green.
11: Oh, yeah, south end. Yeah, but, all right, good for her.
4: It's a big county, isn't it?
11: Yeah, a bit ruffian over there.
4: Yeah, it's just different types of Essex, isn't it?
5: My wife is a classy lady with questionable taste.
4: Anyway, look, we're going through the paper. Let's start with the Sorawai Sun, and the big story on the Sorawai Sun is Manchester City going down, and this is the story. Man City face being dumped out of the Premier League after being found guilty of a huge raft of financial rule breaches in a bombshell judgment. They were condemned on the vast majority of 130 charges covering the trophy laden period from 2009 to 2018. They could even lose some Premier titles, although I don't think they will. They could face penalties, including a massive point deduction. They could even get disqualified and kicked out of the league totally. That won't happen, though, will it? Bosses at the club, currently top of the table with superstars like Erling Haaland. Look, he's had his hair cut off.
5: He looks so well on it, though, doesn't he?
4: They're appealing, and it could take them, 10 months. But this is very serious. You're a football fan?
11: I am.
4: Manchester United.
11: Yeah, typical Southern
4: Essex. Typical Essex. So you're happy about this?
5: Well, he couldn't support anyone other than the Reds, could he?
4: Oh, you are happy. You're meant to say, "Oh no, I'm not happy." But you are happy.
11: No, I'm happy to see Man City, our arch enemies, going down. But
5: getting their comeuppance.
11: It won't happen where they get relegated or maybe trophies be taken.
4: They could actually
11: be
4: kicked out of the league totally.
11: Well, this did happen to Juventus in Italy, so they were relegated. I think it was in 2007.
4: I'm not talking about relegated, kicked out totally.
11: Juventus were.
5: But how far do you go
11: demoted
5: down when you get kicked out? Is it do you end up in Vauxhall Conference?
11: The
4: thing is, they've broken the rule. It's basically like performance-enhancing drug. They've bought players that they shouldn't have been buying because there's the financial limits. And so it's sort of cheating, isn't it?
11: It is. But, hey, if they can get away with it... Yes, they've been found guilty, but there's been no punishment
4: made appealing
11: yet. It's unprecedented. You know what these officials are like, corrupt as anything. So slip them a score and a donut and they'll probably be happy. That's how these people work.
4: See, we can do it better than talk sports. Don't worry about that.
5: Yeah.
4: You know what I mean?
5: I mean, that Andy Townsend, he's too busy worrying about
4: people. Andros Townsend, by the way, got run over by one of the grass
11: farmers. In Thailand.
4: Also, the Sun unveils manifesto to save Britain. The Sun today reveals how to fix Britain as Labour and the Tories prepare for their party conferences. We announce a 10-point plan to save the nation. Our manifesto.
5: That's on page 8 and 9. We've only got the front cover.
4: Yeah, cutting taxes, cheap energy and stopping illegal immigration and strictly come down. We don't care about Strictly now, really. But
5: no.
4: Well, you might, because there's a ginger element now, isn't there? Or is it? No, I'm thinking
5: No.
4: Is it not?
5: Josh Widdicombe is not
4: ginger. Is he doing a bake-off? I'll get them mixed up. But there's been a lot of ginger news. We had Ed Sheeran with Prince Harold. A lot of gingers in the news, so it's good for you. Do you think about Sheeran?
5: It's raising your ginger profile.
11: It is indeed.
5: I mean, I'm a little bit ginger, so I feel for Ed.
4: I'll get the odd ginger hair. But he blubbers on stage, it's part of his act now, and some people are going, they're going to see him to cry. He does it very well.
5: He's crying every time.
4: Yeah, it's part of the
11: he's
4: act.
11: He's lost something like 500,000 followers in the last week.
4: Yeah, but he's got about 14 million followers anyway. They're all bad quality followers.
11: More like 50 million on Instagram.
4: Yeah, exactly. But
11: yeah, I've met him a few times. I put up a picture, if you like.
4: Ginger club?
5: I'd like to see that. It's like,
4: Ginger's Anonymous.
11: I found my fame, if you didn't know, on Big Brother.
5: I was aware of you going into that house.
11: In fact,
5: and then out again quite quickly.
11: To the day, in 4 days, I went in to the day, a year ago.
5: Oh, right.
11: So, yeah, it's
4: nearly right.
5: Do you have a kind of party every year to celebrate going
11: this
5: in?
11: Or
5: do
11: be
5: you
11: the
5: just,
11: first.
5: You just acknowledge that was me then. I'm very different now.
11: I don't have a party.
5: I don't say that kind of
11: guy,
5: stuff anymore.
11: But Ed Sheeran, before I went on Big Brother, I used to do a bit of acting. I was trying to become an actor.
4: Oh, yeah, you were in an advert, weren't you? What were you
11: acting? Yeah, I was in a few
5: adverts. You've done Doctors? Casualty?
11: I've done almost EastEnders about 100 times.
5: That's good.
11: As an extra, not an actor.
4: In L Street, that was it.
11: Oh, I did. That's right, yeah. Well done. Someone's eating his Weetabix.
4: Well, I just lived down the road.
11: No, I did over 200 productions in my time. I was pretty successful. That's why I grew the hair.
5: That is a working actor.
11: So if you have longer hair, certainly red and curly because it's rare. But if you have longer hair, they can style it more, and you fit more periods. So you
5: and
11: get
5: you
11: more
5: could
11: work.
5: Be a lady.
4: And this
5: so,
4: is a first, yes. For instance.
11: I had a few.
4: It's uncanny.
11: Well, actually, he's I was got, in a well, Sky no, drama called
5: paint his teeth,
11: Mary and George. But yeah, so I was quite successful in the
4: so what happened,
11: thespian
4: then?
11: World. And one of the jobs
4: why are you
11: I
4: now
11: got,
4: doing this? You're knocking off people's doors with a fiver. You know, well, what happened? You know, you're not
11: well,
4: going to get absorbed in a fiver.
5: You want to think about sticking at stuff, young man.
4: Why aren't you in Hollywood now? What's happening,
11: oh, you
4: man?
11: Tell me. Why ain't the phone
5: you
11: ringing?
5: You could be the Ginger Pit.
11: Yeah. So here's the picture of
4: well,
11: me
4: the thing
11: and Teddy.
4: Is now,
5: because, let's have a look.
11: So I worked as his body double in numerous...
4: You do look like him, don't you?
11: Numerous,
4: you
11: Ed Sheeran,
4: let's show the dog the rabbit.
5: There we go. There
4: that's
5: we go. Right. There. Can we see that?
11: Zoom in. I worked as his body double in two music video projects.
4: Is it similar body?
11: Was,
4: let's have a look at your
11: well,
4: body
11: you know
4: then, take
11: no,
4: your shirt off.
11: I'm about 3 inches taller than him, and his hair, in real life, is more strawberry
4: not
11: blonde.
4: As red as your ginger.
11: Not, yeah, mine's very rich, so I look nothing like him, but because they were filmed in Suffolk, where the gentleman lives,
5: and you're quite
11: and I live
5: close
11: in Essex,
5: to the border,
11: everyone in the industry is London-based, so it's an open goal for me. I was ginger, and I was willing to
5: now,
11: travel.
5: How did you find your fellow Georges? Did you enjoy him as a person, or did you think one day you're going to come a cropper over Palestine?
4: Did he cry when he met you?
11: Well, to make it a triple threat of redheads.
4: We don't cry in front of 10, 20, 30, you know, 100,000
5: well,
4: people.
5: It depends on the week you've had.
11: On the second music video project, I was also with Rupert Grint.
4: Who's that?
11: The ginger from
5: ginger
11: Harry Potter.
5: From Harry Potter ginger.
4: Harry Potter. Oh, yeah, the Ron Harry Weasley. Potter ginger.
11: Yeah, so I met all three of them. Well, Prince Harry, does he count? He's,
5: aren't you 4% of the world's population? How have you all ended up in the same room?
11: We keep digressing.
4: Incredible.
11: This is terrible. So, red hair and blue eyes is the rarest combination of human in the world.
5: My mother.
11: So I think, brilliant. Say hello to her from me.
5: I will do, but hello, she died 2 years ago.
4: Now look what you've done, and on that bombshell, we're going to take a little breaky. George Gilbert,
11: don't
4: he's
11: cry.
4: Causing riot problems. Zero, he's a very successful actor. Just give her a hello.
11: Yeah.
4: Burn.
11: Big time,
4: 0344
5: right sorry there. About that.
4: We'll be back with all these other papers.
11: I'm sorry.
4: And George. 0344 499 If you want to chat to George, maybe saw him on Big Brother and think he was all right. Want to offer
11: maybe
4: him
11: you want
4: a
11: to
4: job.
11: Know what Ed Sheeran's like.
4: Ed Sheeran, what he's like, his body's like. We can have a look at his because he was
5: a story about
4: double.
5: Dead parents that I'd like to tell you after this. Yeah.
4: Well, we'll do it in the break.
11: Can't
4: and
11: wait
4: then
11: for
4: we'll
11: that.
4: Come back and apologise right after this.
11: Happy Friday.
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14: Of course. You'll just need to give 90 days' notice.
13: 90?
14: Mm-hmm.
13: Right. Fine.
14: In writing.
13: What?
14: By post.
13: But you're right here.
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10: 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Hear. Buckle up for a journey through the Stargate of common sense. Across the UK, this is Talk.
5: Welcome back. He's Ash Gould, and I'm Mark Wogan. And with us is a man who, quite frankly, well, I mean, he's just put his foot in it, hasn't he? He's asked me
4: he
5: to
4: really
5: say hello to my mother, who
4: ruined the show,
5: who is no longer with us. But that reminds me of somebody I met a little while ago, and is on my podcast this week. So, I went on board the P&O Cruises Britannia a couple of weeks ago, which is an impressive ship, let me tell you. to meet the legend that is Marco Pierre White. And I'm standing waiting for Marco, and I'm
4: He's a Yorkshireman, isn't he? But he's got a French name. I like him, yeah. But, I like him. You know, hello, I'm going to make sure you had to make a steak.
5: You know, when I was a young chef starting out, he was big news. I mean, like, he's a proper legend.
4: I watched a video of him the other day when he was young, and there was Gordon Ramsbottom in the background.
5: Yes, yes.
11: Yeah, didn't and he train Ramsay? Yeah, yeah. So he's the mentor.
5: And he did that great line of, like, aren't you famous for making Gordon cry, to which he said, no, I didn't make Gordon cry. Gordon made Gordon cry. But he was fantastic. I went on board the Pinot Cruises ship Britannia to meet the legend. He came out and he went, got introduced to me. I went, ah, oh, Mark, very nice to meet you. How's your father? I said, dead for the last 10 years, Marco.
4: Not very well, then.
5: But we had the most fantastic time together. He is a legend. And take a look at this.
20: Press Hello plan. And welcome to a very, very special edition of Spooning with Mark Wogan aboard P&O Cruises ship Britannia. And it is an honour to sit with the legend that is Marco Pierre White.
21: I worked over 100 hours a week. I didn't care about much about myself. I walked into a kitchen at 16. I walked out at 38. I couldn't face the outside world. I was quite scared of it because I'd been institutionalised. I'd been in prison for 22 years. I'd done a life sentence.
5: A true legend.
4: I didn't know. So he murdered, he did 22 year sentence?
5: No. In a kitchen. He was likening life in a kitchen.
4: Got the wrong end of the stick.
5: But I can't tell you, he really doesn't disappoint. And we're on that fabulous ship, having a fabulous time together, and it is a really good episode.
4: That's Spooning.
5: And you can find it on the Virgin YouTube channel.
4: Spooning.
5: Spooning with Mark
4: Wogan. And he has a celebrity, and he puts things in their mouth without them knowing what it is.
5: But let me tell you, in 120... In 120 episodes that I've done, plus now, he's the only person to insist to feed himself whilst blindfolded.
4: I always feed myself.
5: He did it by throwing most of it down his front. But he's Marco, so I'm not going to disagree with him.
11: What was it that he fed himself? Can you give us a spoiler?
5: No, because that would ruin the whole
4: show,
5: George.
4: But what is it about...
5: quite frankly, you know, enough things have been spoiled.
4: You've been a chef, right? What is it about that makes them sort of violent and mad and sort of crazy?
5: Well, if you spend all your time in a hot...
4: It's hot.
5: ...tiled... windowless room, wearing weird clothes, trying to achieve perfection with a bunch of thieves, lunatics and drug addicts.
4: That's what
5: you
4: I do
5: go every, mad.
4: That's what I do on a Thursday and Friday.
5: Recovering drug addict.
4: No, yeah, but yeah, I was a kitchen porter once at a place called Rock Candy Mountain in Birmingham, and they offered me the chef thing, but it was too hot and it was like 12 grand.
11: Should have worked at Burger King.
4: Huh? Yeah, well, you're right. Trouble. Yeah, right, man.
5: So, should we have you had a look at Jill Dando, Murder Cop's new probe?
4: It's in the mirror.
5: They've got new CCTV footage in the mirror to do with Jill Dando.
4: Jill Dando, Murder Cop's new CCTV probe. Detectives are looking again, and I saw this about a year ago. Detectives are looking again at CCTV evidence, which could point to a Jill Dando's killer after a Daily Mirror investigation.
5: Weirdly, it's 2 years ago.
4: Yeah, so revealed in 2024, a man near the scene of the star's 1999 murder looks similar to a Serbian hitman. The Met said it would study the footage.
5: Is and that
4: I don't
5: him?
4: Look at this. Yeah, and it did. I did a super recognising thing, and I was noted, and it is the same bloke who is a Serb. Whether that's coincidence, it was the day
5: he happened to be in Fulham.
4: Yeah, exactly, and he had tattoos.
5: But why would a Serbian hitman, why are they killing Jill Dando?
4: Well,
5: the master of all conspiracy theories, tell us
4: this is the reason why, because in Serbia, we bombed a TV studios, and it killed one of their equivalent of Jill Dando, and they're saying this is what it was payback. And, you know, obviously somebody she presented Crime Watch, so there's loads of things about that, and there's people saying, oh, she was going to out some paedophile ring at the BBC. So there's all these. But this one seems
5: a
4: to be...
5: A paedophile ring at
4: the
5: BBC?
4: But this seems to be growing legs about this one. So interesting that they're opening it up again after, you know...
5: Now, you're a young man. Do you remember who the hell Jill Dando is?
11: I hate...
4: You weren't even born, were you?
5: You weren't born. 99, you weren't born,
11: but that's 20... I wasn't, no.
5: How old are you now?
11: I was born in 02, so I'm 24.
4: Oh, how ignorant.
11: I know, poor for me.
5: 02.
11: Hey, 27-year... It's a 27-year-old case, and they're still finding things coming up?
4: Well, because they haven't found the murderer. They did one guy, convict him, and then he was found innocent. It's sort of Barry George.
5: No, I'm getting that confused with the other one who got murdered in Wimbledon. Do you remember they had Rachel Nickell?
4: They also stitched up Charles Stagg.
5: Yeah, Colin Stagg.
4: But this one, yeah, they stitched. Well, apparently they said they weren't looking for anyone else when he was released. But now they seem to be reopening the case again. I mean, he was a fantasist. He called himself Barry Balsaro because that was Freddie Mercury's name.
5: He was obsessed with Freddie Mercury.
4: And Evel Knievel and all this stuff. He was a bit of a, and they used it. They found one speck of gun residue, which could be from anything. And he was obsessed with, you know, replica guns.
5: He was an odd bloke, though. Wasn't
4: he was a very odd bloke. And they found, he collected all magazines, and they found a magazine that had Jill down, and they linked it all up, and they got him convicted. And then
5: being an odd bloke is a criminal offence.
4: No, but then he appealed, and he won it. He got out, and they've never found a murder, this terrible murder, and on a doorstep, and they think it might have been a professional killer because it was all very quiet.
5: But what do you know about this? You claim to know about this.
4: Well, he's a Serbian, apparently he's some Serbian hitman, and it does look like the same bloke. The face matches, and there were some certain tattoos and things, and it was on the same day. That's from a tube station that he walked through on that day.
5: Is there like a Serbian hitman website where you can go and look?
4: Yeah, I'll tell you about it in the break. But, yeah, so... So, the Serbian hitman theory. It suggests that she was assassinated in retaliation for presenting a televised charity appeal
5: for
4: Cotton.
5: I thought you made that up.
4: No, well, that's not what I said, because we also bombed their TV station and killed
5: a woman. Proponents of this theory suggest it was ordered in revenge by Balkan or some Serbian nationalists.
4: Yeah, for her appeal.
5: A
4: but
5: charity
4: also
5: the appeal for Kosovan refugees.
4: Yeah, but also there was a presenter killed in Serbia at the time. So
5: What if some of the new presenters of Strictly have supported something going on in Ukraine? They could be in terrible trouble, couldn't they? Mm-hmm. They'd end up...
4: Serious stuff. And also, she presented Crime Watch, so there's loads of enemies she could have got there, but would they actually bump her off? Well, you don't know. One only takes one nutter out of all those criminals over
5: there. I mean,
4: look,
5: if for example, you're an old lag, and one of your mates gets sent down because of something Dando did, you might think...
4: Yeah. I'm going to get some payback. Yeah, but why Jill Dando? Well, I suppose she's the presenter, but I don't think so. It sounds a bit far-fetched, but
5: I mean,
4: who knows?
5: Was the other one? Nick? What's his name?
4: Nick Ross.
5: Yeah,
4: Nick Ross.
5: Now,
4: he did all right, didn't he? Bought a house for about £1 million, Notting Hill, did it up a bit, sold it for £35 million 10 years later.
5: I don't think that's anything to do with Jill Dando's death.
4: No, I don't think so either. So he sleeps well at night. Yeah. The FT weekend, and it costs £5.40. Unbelievable. You need a mortgage.
5: I've got nothing left for the weekend if I buy that.
4: But it is
11: can't
4: pink.
11: Buy a flat where it's breeding this.
4: It's like sushi. You know, one reads the FT, you carry it under your arm to show people that you've got it.
5: I mean, if you don't eat the sushi, it starts to stink.
4: Yeah, well, the thing is, sushi, no one enjoys it. You just want other people to see you.
5: I like sushi.
4: Yeah, but not really. You just like people to see you eating it to show you're sophisticated.
5: No, I will.
4: Look at me, I'm eating sushi.
5: I'm quite happily eat it alone.
4: It's virtue eating.
5: Is it?
4: The FT Weekend Man City found guilty in probe over funding. We talked about that. New Quantum era leads to question of turning a profit into these mad quantum computers that can do everything in like a second. A banks won't
5: They've
4: be
5: been
4: safe.
5: Around a while, though, haven't they? They're behind this AI thing, aren't they?
4: Well, that's the thing.
5: He's young.
4: You're young. You'll know about AI. Is it going to all come and get us?
11: Keeping an eye on the markets because.
4: Oh, you dabble a bit, don't you? You dabble a bit in the stock market.
11: Yeah, that's how you're falling. You know me. But Anthropic, the company behind Claude, is an AI bot, one of the most popular ones. They are about to go public on the stock exchange in the States.
5: Which could, correct me if I'm wrong, could prove the beginning. Or the end of the next stage of AI.
4: The bubble,
5: in other words,
4: the bubble burst.
11: I think they go public.
5: I might ask Claude what's going to happen.
4: The thing is, they've invested trillions and they're only making billions. Yeah, they're
11: making losses.
4: Yeah, well, massive losses.
11: Certainly OpenAI. They're making
5: Every time you say, can I have a picture of Denny in a jacuzzi with that bloke?
4: I've got a real ones of that anyway, so.
5: That costs about £200 every time you do that.
4: He does it for free for me. But the thing is, it costs trillions, it's sort of a Ponzi scheme. There's companies who make the chips are buying the companies, and it's about And a lot of companies, Microsoft, have invested enormous amounts. And
11: it's the only thing propping up the global economy now, really, certainly in the States.
4: Well, in the States, you see, the Big Seven, it could really cause a problem. We should be covered all right in this country because our stock exchange is full of loads of foreign companies and spread out, whereas in America, it's such a massive part of the market, the top seven companies, that this could cause... And also with, the Straits of Hormuz and what's going on with the Houthis, and this could become a massive economic crash in America, and obviously we all catch a cold and look at where we are in this country. What do you think, man? And also the other question is AI going to kill us all?
11: Well, they say by the end of this decade, there's a 10 to 15% chance that AI will wipe out humanity totally. Says Elon Musk. What percent? 10 to 15.
4: Well, some say 100%. Some of them say if we make
11: it wouldn't be by the end of this decade, surely. No. But by the end of this century, maybe.
4: No. Well, we'll be all right. You might be in trouble.
12: Yeah, you're in trouble. We'll be dead.
11: Well, this is it. It makes me think, hold on. I'm saving and scrimping away my cash like a moron.
4: Yeah, you're going to be sent to Russia
12: not
4: soon.
12: Not like a moron,
11: well,
12: like
11: you
12: a
11: say
12: proper
11: that,
12: person, George.
11: In 100 years, if we're all going to be dead anyway...
4: You're going to be sent to Russia,
12: have rented.
4: Right.
12: What you're saying is you should have rented and spent your money on spice.
11: Yeah, I should, yeah.
4: But by the end of the year, they're saying we're going to be at war with Russia and you're going to be first to be called up. Anyway, this is George Gilbert.
12: We're fine,
4: we'll get
12: I've got flat
4: ready.
12: Feet and I'm 56.
4: He's Ed Sheeran's body double, so we'll get him to cry after the break.
11: And Ron Weasley.
4: 03-444-499-1000. Give us a ring, because we'll take calls for George, but also after midnight, we're going to be taking all your calls.
5: I've got another revenue stream for him.
4: We've got loads of revenue streams. We're going to have some ideas.
5: Body
4: if you've
5: for
4: got
5: Harry.
4: Any revenue stream ideas for George, you need
5: to. That's got to pay well.
4: And, of course, after news, we'll talk to Michelle Paulino in America about all the showbiz gossip. But 03-444-499-1000, Gordon Wogan with George Gilbert going through the papers.
12: Come on.
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12: Yep. Welcome back. It's Wogan and Gould, or Gould and Wogan.
4: No, it's Gould and Wogan. That is the way around.
12: All right. But I haven't even got my own picture yet.
4: No, exactly. But if you work hard, you know. Yeah,
12: what, like George?
4: Yeah, if George. Well, I don't know what happened to George because he's a brilliant actor now. Yeah. But you're right.
12: But I think extra revenue stream for you.
11: Yeah.
12: Harry's back in the country. Body double for him.
11: And he's got a few documentaries in the pipeline.
12: Well, I think also...
4: He's gone back to America already, though.
12: He's got to be kind of paying top dollar to be his body double. Because
11: the problem is I can't grow a beard, can I?
4: You've got to shave a bald spot as well.
11: That's where you come in, Mark. You could shave a bit of the top of your head. Off on that chin of yours.
12: Mm. I like to think of it more as sort of Robert Redford in the 70s.
4: He always looks miserable now, doesn't he, Harold, Prince Harold?
12: There's no need to be rude. Don't you come in here, you young upstart, being rude to us elderly, middle-aged gentlemen. Show a little respect, you whippersnapper.
11: I was on Dan Wootton's show earlier this week.
2: Oh, yeah, Dan Wootton. Yeah. So we've got really George Gilman in.
12: What do you mean he's really good to you? What are you saying? We don't?
11: I prefer him to you guys, without a doubt.
4: Oh, gee. when he used to work, when he left, he left one of his jackets, and I wore it for about a year till it wore out. It's a really nice and fitted jacket. We must be the same size, mate.
12: I heard he left a couple of other things, like some lack of hope.
4: They didn't fit me.
11: Well, I was on his show.
4: If you've got any old jackets, I'll wear them down.
11: I had to stick up for Harry on his show. Fancy that.
12: Because he loves
4: as a fellow ginger.
11: Everyone on the panel was anti-Harry.
4: Do you stick together, gingers? You have to, don't you?
11: I do, yeah.
5: But, I mean, Dan is like, breaking news! It's breaking news all the time.
11: And he hates Meghan Markle,
5: only ever about Meghan Markle.
11: Yeah, but if that's his thing, bums on so suits. Be it.
4: Talking about that, what just happened will be out tomorrow.
12: You have to be nice so you can go back on his show.
4: Kev's show, which me and Samara on the panel, what just happened, there's a lot of Meghan Harold in that, but there's a lot of other stuff.
12: You've got a clip of it?
4: Have we got a clip of what? We'll get it on the video. Put the beer, it's in the library over there with the label
5: what
4: on.
5: Just so, happened next.
4: So,
5: with you.
4: With me, Samara on the panel, and Kev goes on there and sort of is the chairman.
5: When do you shoot that?
4: Sort of yesterday we did it, so it's fresh and exciting.
5: But not during daylight hours, because obviously Kev can't be out in the sun.
4: And I can't be, really. Right. But, it's a really good show, and so keep your eyes
5: up to burn.
4: It'll be out on YouTube tomorrow morning, and it's big in America. All the Americans love it. But this is what the Meghan and Harold thing. They love it.
12: America.
4: They love it in America. But what's your view on Meghan and Harry? You know, she's over here pretending she likes it. Harry's already gone back.
12: I thought she was an actress.
4: Oh, by the way, here is the clip of what just happened. This is what you can see from tomorrow
5: morning.
4: Let's
5: make it about you, and then we'll get back to
4: Meghan. Well, we've done spooning, haven't we? But it was on at 9 PM earlier. But if you missed it, it'll be on YouTube tomorrow morning. Here's a little clip, a little taster for you.
3: It's great to be here in Manhattan. I'm in New York, Mr. President. It's got such energy. Reminds me of Wigan. It's a bomb. We call this a bomb. Have you ever considered moving the White House to Manchester? You've got Air Force One, very impressive. I've got the 192 to Stockport. Heaven knows I'm miserable now.
4: I don't know why they were playing the Burnham clip. No, that is Kevin. He's uncanny, like Andy Berman.
12: That wasn't you doing Donald Trump.
4: Yeah, it was. I was pretty good at it, wasn't I?
11: No, he looks more like Peter Mandelson.
4: Whoa. Can do that. That's a good idea.
12: I guarantee you're only on Dan Wooden with that kind of chat.
4: No, but anyway, Harold and Meghan, what have they come here for? Is it the Charles Spencer book, which has already been proven to have lies in it about Piers Morgan, and it's really shattered her? Because I sort of believed him, but when that came out, I thought, oh, he's meant to be a historian. This is embarrassing. What do you think with Harry and Meghan? Why are they here?
11: I'm not huge fans of theirs. However, when Harry requested security for the school run, for instance, and things like that, I do have an ounce of sympathy in me, because they didn't his reasoning was, we didn't choose to be royals, we were born into it.
4: He chose to say kill 29 Taliban from his helicopter.
11: Yeah, well, we all have skeletons in our closet.
4: Yeah, we've all done it.
11: I do feel that they didn't asked to be royals. This is the hand they've been dealt, and it's now up to us to.
12: She definitely asked.
11: She did, but he didn't. And nor did the kids. Hold on, it's about the kids though, and the kids shouldn't be put in danger. Because if I was Jihadi John, if I got Prince Harry, little daughter or little son, and killed him or her,
12: wouldn't you?
11: I mean, a lot of converts are ginger. Actually, you notice that?
4: There is a psychological reason for that.
11: Yeah. What is the reason? Is it because we used to?
4: They say gingers have a hard life and they're not accepted so much, so they find other things.
12: But you make up 4% of the world.
4: You're what I call the confident. ISIS, you do get confident gingers that turn it to their advantage. Not many, Damian, but you're Lewis. One of them. I'd make all ginger. Lewis. Yeah, exactly.
11: The cocky, they are, horrible.
4: Yeah, and they turn it to the advantage. It's like when big women go, I love it being, fat, and they jump around and they all go,
12: We're entering some weird territory now.
4: Like, what's the face? Nelly Furtado.
12: You watch on your phone.
11: Yeah.
4: Have you seen Nelly Furtado? She used to be like a stick, and now
12: no longer
4: she's
12: like a bird.
4: And it's great. She's she's like Big Bird now. But she's fantastic. She leaps across the stage, and then the ones you don't like, Charlotte Church looks just in a long. You
11: what makes me laugh
12: what's
11: about
12: not
11: all
12: to
11: these,
12: like about Charlotte Church?
11: All of these just plus size celebrities, when the fat jabs weren't a thing, they would say, "Oh, I feel so body positive, and I'm plus size, and all this." And now they can have Ozempic or Manjaro. Now they want to be skinny.
4: Not
11: what
4: Nelly
11: happened
4: Furtado.
11: To being body positive?
4: Yeah, you're
11: it's
4: right.
11: Like a codswallop.
4: Yeah. Yeah, exactly. But it's similar to Ginger Confidence. But you know, you've turned out all right
11: so far.
4: The Daily Star. So what about Harry and Meghan? You don't care.
11: I think we should give them security because they are royals. And if I was an ISIS member wanting an honour kill, Prince Harry's children
12: right
11: are the perfect.
4: Well, so a lot of other celebrities are in danger. You know, Farage.
11: Yeah, but the British royal family, nothing tops that.
12: I mean, that would be the worst, wouldn't it?
11: Mm. Yeah, touch wood that doesn't happen, but we need to stop it from happening by providing security.
4: Our Daily Star, Posh and Bucks, they're doing all right, made a few quid, like Rooney and his missus. Sky Blues guilty of 114 financial rule breaches. Ban City, rival fans in call to kick them out, and you'd like that, wouldn't you, being a Manchester United fan?
11: Yeah, I don't think it's going to happen.
12: Might level the playing field in the Premier League.
11: No, but if take City out of the equation, Arsenal will walk it, and we don't want Arsenal winning the league, because I know many Arsenal fans.
4: You'd rather them win it than Man City, though, wouldn't you?
11: No, I'd rather City, because I don't know any City fans, but half of my friend group are Arsenal fans.
12: He supports
11: gooners,
12: the team.
11: They call themselves
4: gooners,
12: I know. Yeah. But he supports the team in the north and lives on the Suffolk Essex border.
11: Well, I was born in the Ilford area, so it should be West Ham.
4: Essex people really should support Man United, don't they?
11: I've got a soft spot for them. Certainly now they're in the Championship, but
12: we were talking about West Ham today, actually, at lunch. We were talking about...
4: terrible pitch, stadium.
12: Tony's pies at West Ham. Very good.
4: Also,
11: I think I've heard of that before.
4: Tony Pye, I don't know who she plays
12: Tony's
4: up front.
12: Pies.
4: PM, no early election. He's come out, done lots of interviews. There's not going to be an election, and I didn't think there was going to be.
11: Like something a PM who's about to call a snap election would say. There, you never know.
4: I don't think he will because
11: according to the polls, they lose a load of seats. But politically, he will never be in a better position to call an election than now.
4: But he's an optimist. He's going, I'll just talk about palm cakes a bit more, and they'll all like me. And he might be right. It's so vacuous. Some of the British public, they go, oh look, he talked about palm cakes and the stone roses. Let's
11: you see
4: vote
11: him with
4: him.
11: Trump earlier.
4: It was like a caretaker.
12: Well, I mean, that's what Kev was taking the mickey out of
11: it's jittery, uncomfortable.
4: And
11: I put a post on X, I said, he reminds me of Britain's equivalent of Tsar Nicholas II. Somebody who wasn't
12: Spencer a run on the historians.
11: But he's unsuited to the job.
4: He's a mayor.
11: He's not a prime minister. He's not a leader. No.
4: He said he had someone
11: who can rip the chains off of us and bring Great Britain to where it is.
4: He said he had imposter syndrome, and I think he just is an imposter. It's not a syndrome.
12: He's not a syndrome because he's not elected.
4: He's not elected. Mm. He doesn't look comfortable.
12: He's not even elected by his own party. It's just
11: but the same was Rishi Sunak.
12: Starmer just got out of the way.
4: Well, he bottled it, didn't he?
11: Yeah.
12: Maybe he was right to.
4: No. So, the Daily Mail. Oh, and just talking about bottles it. Burnham bottles it on the Daily Mail.
12: There we go.
4: PM rules out snap election.
12: Like, do you work for the Mail?
4: Well, I'm open to offers. I'll do a column. After poll shows, he'd lose a majority because, of course, he's got a lot, I think, 400 MPs. He'd lose about half of them. It'd be a hung parliament and it would be a right mess and he'd become very unpopular because a lot of them would lose their cushy jobs that they're not really qualified for.
11: They may lose a majority, but they are still top of the polls, according to...
4: But it would be a hung parliament, they're saying.
11: True,
4: and they'd have to do deals with the Greens and the others and the others would all do deals.
12: Can you imagine?
11: I don't think it'd be a huge issue for them. I'm just wary of Restore Britain because they're coming up and it's because of the vote share they're taking away.
4: Well, they've dropped a bit, actually.
11: Well, a lot of young people I know even, are pro-Restore and not Reform now because they don't feel Reform are radical enough.
4: Well, you tried to join Reform and they wouldn't let you, would they?
11: Yeah, I tried running for them in the council elections earlier this year and because of what happened on Big Brother, I was thrown off the show by the collar.
4: Well, can you get that taken off Google? There's ways to get yourself removed.
11: People say that, but...
12: Yeah, no, there is companies that do that.
4: You're too out there, though, aren't you?
12: Okay. Too recognisable. Have you ever noticed how oligarchs do the most appalling things, but it's never on the internet?
11: Yeah, but oligarchs, Russians, don't have a free internet.
12: Do you want to be a councillor or do you want to have the flat? Sell the flats, get yourself wiped off the internet.
5: then you can start again.
11: Well, if I permeate my tentacles around the country, it's bound to be somewhere.
12: Please, keep
11: I don't want to know about your spooning, but some of us have to make do, Mark.
12: Yes, you do, young man. Now, so, Ranulph Fiennes' torment. What's this about? I wouldn't treat an animal like that. Sir Ranulph Fiennes. I like Sir Ranulph Fiennes.
4: What they did, they found him. They were looking for him. It was the Daily Telegraph, and they found him in a home under a false name, and they're looking into what he was doing in a false name. What has his wife done? What's going on with British hero Ranulph? He's got a few fingers missing because he's one of these explorers. Frostbite.
5: He cut them off himself.
4: Yeah, he's one of those English guys. Oh, never mind, bit of frostbite. Never hurt anybody. I'll just cut them off.
5: But
4: he is
5: kind of fabulous. I've met him.
4: Well, that's the sort of guy he is.
11: Oh, really?
4: The old English explorer.
5: Yeah, I mean, and
11: what did
5: made
11: he have to
5: of
11: say,
5: granite. He's just made of granite, and he's like, he's one of those people...
4: His fingers were.
5: You know that rare breed of human who's like, no, I don't have any self-doubt.
11: Yeah.
4: Well, that was the English explorer.
11: Bear Grylls is one of them.
4: Yeah, Bear Grylls. We're renowned for just going walking the Amazon and going... climbing Everest. Mm. It's a sort of...
11: I've read the autobiography of Fiennes' hero, Mr. Ernest Shackleton.
5: Yes.
11: He was the endurance mission.
4: Everest, wasn't it?
11: South Pole.
5: Yeah, but you know the interesting thing?
11: That was Edmund Hillary.
5: Yes, Edmund Hillary. He went up the thing. And, but the interesting thing is, like, a lot of these guys,

0: How
1: we're
0: can
1: not a country of immigrants,
0: fight?
1: Are we? I
0: exactly.
1: Mean,
0: well, they
1: try and make that out,
0: are.
1: But you know, it was made up of first of all like Druids and pagans,
0: yeah,
1: and then the Anglo-Saxons came.
0: And the first Briton was black with blue eyes.
2: There's got to be a couple of. You know, Vikings in there, because they came...
1: The Vikings came, and then they mixed with the Angles and the Saxons, and they all, like, talk sport and talk TV at midnight. Yeah. They all melded into one.
0: Angleland
1: became...
2: Slightly more violent version.
1: England. But at least they were violent and got in through merits, rather than just open the doors and let anyone who's anyone.
0: But all countries have a bit of a mix. I just find it humorous how Jacob Rees-Mogg believes we should all fight and young people should die for the country. Mm. Then the next day... He evaporates any stream of identity to our country because, oh, we're all mongrels, are we? It's just a sign of how out of touch this class
1: immigration
0: is.
1: Was great, you know, when it was in and they blended into the country and men would marry foreign women and women would marry and it would naturally they'd become British culturally.
0: Yeah,
1: but we've got now enclaves which are basically colonised part of the country. Anyway, George Gilbert's here. We're going through the papers. It's Gould and Wogan 03444991000. Get your calls in now and we'll ring you back and we'll be
2: back. Text us as well.
1: Text us 87222. 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
2: A voice note.
1: A voice note, yeah, so, and we'll play that if you're a bit scared to come on live. But we'll be back with George Gilbert and more papers at Gould and Wogan after this.
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10: 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Facing up to the facts. This is Talk.
1: Yeah, man.
11: Welcome back.
1: We got George and Gilbert.
2: Were your parents fans of the artists Gilbert and George?
0: No, in fact, I never even heard of them until I googled my name when I was little. And I see, if you go on images, it's got men with their bottoms out and all very naughty.
1: That's them.
0: Artwork. And I thought, who are these?
1: Are they still alive? They still live in Soho in that house, aren't they?
2: But what he didn't mention was he was so impressed by them, he's had that tattooed on his back.
1: Yeah, his back, his backside.
0: Yeah,
1: The Daily Telegraph. Elon and me by his mother. We've had his father on, Errol Brown, quite.
2: He said some

0: extraordinary things to you, his dad.
1: He said,
0: didn't
1: he said, President Macron's wife is a man. But not only that, it's his father. And he says it in a straight way, he believes it. And then he goes, Michelle Obama is a man. But not his father, so... Mm. But if it's coming from him, you can see why. He is very similar to Elon, and I don't know if they speak... He pretends that he speaks to Elon on the phone all the time, but...
2: Isn't he broke? He hasn't got a pot to piss in.
1: I don't know about
2: and
1: that. I mean,
2: but in
0: that picture there of Elon...
1: That's his mother, yeah. Him and
0: but
1: his
0: jawline looks like... Who's that Nina Conti who puts a chin on you?
1: Yeah,
0: He looks a bit
1: like...
0: Or that
1: Kenny Everett character. Yes. Do you remember? What's his name?
3: Oh.
1: He looks like that. Yeah,
2: she looks like Tilda Swinton in Narnia.
0: Look, should we just show people what we're talking about? Yeah, Elon's chin. It's quite something. Big. It does look like a Nina Conti character. I don't know if you can see that there. But if you want to know what it looks like, at least walk past the Daily Telegraph on a stand tomorrow.
2: Do you guys like Elon Musk?
1: I think he's all right. He's a genius guy, isn't he? And interesting.
2: You see the work he's doing at Neuralink?
1: Yeah. Wow. I mean, it's amazing. He's invented, you know, self-driving cars. He's got robots
0: now.
1: He's got
0: one of those.
1: Rockets that land just...
2: Yeah, reusable.
1: Unbelievable. And, you know, NASA couldn't... And suddenly
0: this
1: guy...
0: I don't want any of these things, though.
2: No, but you're a... What do they call them? Lobotomite. Why are you so anti-technology?
0: Yeah. I'm not anti-technology at all.
2: But why
0: I'm really
2: are you against
0: not.
2: His endeavours?
0: I don't...
1: Yeah,
0: want,
1: why do you
0: I
1: hate
0: to,
1: it, Simon?
0: I don't like it when tech removes responsibility. So, for example, I get in a modern car now, it wants to move the lane for me, it wants to brake for me. Yeah. So essentially I fall asleep behind the
2: but
0: wheel of the car.
2: But you can get work done behind the wheel now.
0: No, I don't want to.
2: But what if I make the argument
0: driving.
2: That it's safer?
0: No, it's not when I'm at the wheel, let me tell you, my friend.
2: I reckon just ask my wife,
0: who spends every single car journey wishing I wasn't quite so angry.
2: Ask any young woman who takes an Uber... as a taxi. I've met some women who say they're actually quite scared being alone with a strange man driving them around.
1: And
2: at
1: Ubers
2: night.
1: Are, they admit they want
2: car,
1: self-driving cars.
2: Not only will it be cheaper, but safer, and if it's connected to some kind of satellite, I think it's less likely to crash because it's got detectors and all the rest
1: of
2: it.
1: But when they do crash,
0: not,
1: it's silly, aren't
0: don't
1: they?
0: Get me wrong, I am not anti-tech. I use a lot of tech in my life. But there are certain things, like I say, when it removes accountability and responsibility completely. I think that's a worrying thing. That's just my take on it. Now, we've got another father family story down the bottom here, which is...
1: Woody Harrelson and his hitman father.
0: Yeah.
1: So I don't know what
0: I didn't know Woody Harrelson's father was a hitman.
1: But also, there's an advert at the bottom that just says Boodle, 1798. Wasn't Boodle one of the flumps?
0: No. They are a jeweller's. That were established in 1798.
1: So it's not about the flumps.
0: No.
1: Do you remember? Have you learned about the flumps in history? Because obviously,
2: you didn't learn about it. You dumbed down
1: education.
2: Yeah, it's because I've been on technology.
0: There's so much dumbing down.
2: My accountability.
1: You should watch the flumps, everyone.
0: You'd love the flumps.
1: Yeah. Mm. So again,
2: the news story at the bottom's caught my eye. Bach and Mozart helped treat blood pressure.
1: Yeah, well, I could have told you that.
2: I love a bit of classical
1: music. Yeah, but obviously, because he was you down, and you don't need to do a whole thing.
0: He listens to Bach for his back.
1: Yeah. Bach is great, isn't it?
0: When it goes into spasm, Bach...
1: Listening to Bach or Mozart could help reduce high blood pressure. It'll tell us something we didn't know. Scientists found hospital patients who were played classical music using virtual reality headsets saw their blood pressure fall. It's like when you play it in shops, people don't shoplift as much, but when you play rock music and it's like it causes them to shoplift. It's been proven.
2: Psychology, eh? But I love a bit of classical. It's
1: what's your favourite Bach album? Bach's greatest hits.
0: Which movement? But it's interesting that whole thing about what stops shoplifting and whatever. No music in Waitrose. A lot of shoplifting there. Let me tell you.
1: There you go. Yeah, play some Bach.
0: Hoiking me out of their favourite.
2: I prefer Mozart. I like the European sounds. Lacrimosa.
1: He's more relaxing. Can be quiet.
2: That's something I'd like to do, actually. Go to an opera show, classical music, hear Lacrimosa live. Wow.
0: Classical music, yes. Opera leaves me a bit cold.
1: Some of it's
2: tomato,
1: good.
2: Tomato, opera, and classical.
1: Well, I don't know that one. Is that?
0: You know,
1: that
0: I like one? A big, robust, moving thing. They do this kind of like. I'm a bit of a Luddite, as you say, but also a heathen, and I like a sort of more. Pop classics. Classics.
1: Well, you went to the Albert Hall, didn't you, the other day, and you saw
0: Snow Patrol at the Royal Albert Hall. Royal Albert Hall is magnificent.
2: Never been.
1: And the acoustics good acoustics.
0: No,
1: is
0: it's great acoustics. The sound was incredible. They sounded amazing. The whole set was. But you sort of when you stand in somewhere like the Royal Albert Hall, and you think she built that for him because she loved him.
1: Mm. I thought it was Prince Albert built it, didn't he, or something?
0: Oh, something like that. They built loads of stuff that was really over the top and brilliant.
1: Yeah. All that area, that museum area, was built sort of by Albert. But died during it.
0: Because there's Albert Memorial that went up,
2: directly opposite.
0: That whole area is very
1: He was like the Duke of Edinburgh, you know, he run things. While the Queen was the monarch, he was sort of decided Balmoral.
2: He's a type of figure we need a taste of these days. I really like him. I read his biography, actually. A.N. Wilson's biography.
0: Yes, very good history.
1: Well, that's a lovely taste of George
0: Gilbert. He wrote a very good book on Jesus as well, A.N. Wilson.
1: What have you got coming up this week? So we're going now, and we're going to send you off into tonight. Have you got anything to say before we cast you away?
2: Doesn't it fly by?
1: It does, doesn't it?
0: What have you got coming up? What do we need to watch out for in the world of George?
2: It's a bit of this, bit of that. No. Well, I
1: 30 seconds.
2: I've been. Should I get back seconds. On the YouTube grind? Yes.
0: Yes. I'd like to see more George. I'd like to see him embracing his own thought processes.
2: Rural Britain or politics?
1: Both. Why don't you do both? Two separate
2: channels. Too divisive.
0: No, I think there's crossover there.
2: I can't be a country file presenter when there's nothing to be rude.
0: Yeah, you can.
1: No, I think you should stick with it. Interesting documentary. That's George Gilbert. He'll be back soon. He's got his school
2: Thank
1: time. We'll be back after news with your calls.
2: See you soon.
3: Talk. News. 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On the Hour. Headlines.
4: From the Sky News Centre at midnight, former Manchester City midfielder Rodri says he believes in the innocence of the club. It's being reported that an independent tribunal has found them guilty of the majority of the 115 charges of breaching the Premier League's financial regulations between 2009 and 2018. City have always denied any wrongdoing. The Spain captain says achievements won on the pitch cannot be taken away from the players, whatever the outcome.
5: It's not paid off by money, you know, it's paid with effort, with partnership, with you know, being shoulder to shoulder every day. And yeah, we had a lot of success the years, and I can only tell you that everything was deserved.
4: Iran says it has offered the US a 7-day plan to reopen the Strait of Hormuz. Tehran says it would restore shipping if Washington lifts its naval blockade, eases oil sanctions, and observes a wider ceasefire. NHS England has announced plans to suspend any member of staff caught snooping in patient files. It's after a number of data breaches affecting people involved in high-profile incidents. An inquest has heard how a 3-year-old child went missing before being found dead in a pond in Suffolk. Noah Woods' family has also paid tribute to the happy, cheeky boy. Matt Steele has more.
6: A coroner's been told Noah left a playground through a gap in the fence last week. A relative had tried to follow but couldn't keep up. It prompted a search involving hundreds of volunteers. Meanwhile, his family has described how he brought joy and, despite having delayed speech, was just starting to find his little voice. His mum's urged parents to hold their children a little tighter.
4: The anti-migrants activist known as Danny Tomo has been denied bail after allegedly slashing a boat with a knife in the Channel. The 37-year-old pleaded not guilty to criminal damage. And Andy Burnham says there'll be no general election until 2029. The Prime Minister's ruling out an early vote as Labour goes into its party conference with a polling bounce. That's the latest. I'm Daisy Steele.
3: 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Nightlife.
1: Yes, Gordon Wogan, and give us a ring, 03444991000, whatever you want to talk about. But now we're going to talk showbiz. There's a lot of stuff going on in the world of celebritydom.
0: That's us.
1: That's us.
0: We're all over that stuff. And well, luckily, Michelle is.
1: Well, exactly, and this is who we've got, and we've got the one person. She's been in the movie business, she's been in all the business. She knows what's going on stateside. It's Michelle Pollina. Hi, Michelle, how you doing?
7: Happy Dolly Day.
8: How you doing?
1: Yes, Dolly
8: Happy
1: Parton
8: Dolly Day.
1: Because
8: right.
1: It's 25th of the 9th, and you are 9 to 5, because you Americans, you do it in the funny order, don't you, the dates? But 9 to 5, so it's Dolly Parton Day.
7: You mean the wrong way round?
1: Haven't you got a hat or something, a Dolly Parton hat that you're celebrating?
8: I don't have a Parton hat. I do have this hat.
7: That's a little bit more Sopranos than Dolly, I've got to be honest.
8: It's totally Sopranos. Yeah. But I'm wearing pink, because that's... Yeah. That's where you're Fiddler on the Roof. Nice. A little Zero Mostel for you. This is pink. You must wear pink to celebrate Dolly Day in the US.
1: Well, we didn't get the memo. So is it a big thing? Because she was really loved, and she wasn't one of those celebrities. She was like a real genuine family person, and donated books to all the peak of the kids in her state before they were 5 years old and stuff like that. People really loved her, didn't they?
8: Yes, they did. In fact, I think her passing is really significant at this time because, she is the exact model of the old celebrity. The celebrity in itself is dying. It's dying off in the wake of social media. And she's like one of the last remaining monoculture celebrities.
1: Classy where, as well, yeah.
8: Yes, like the whole world knew her name. The whole world knew who she was, knew her brand. Like, we can, you know, there's people now that have millions of followers that I have no idea who they are, where they came from.
1: She wasn't a diva, you know what I mean? She was just a genuine... And I found this with big stars and great, talented people. They don't need hangers-on because they're confident in themselves, and that's
7: why. She did have quite a big team of people around her.
1: Plastic surgeons.
7: No, not so much plastic surgeons. But I think it was everybody said, even the people who worked really, really closely with her, never, ever saw her without the full hair, the full makeup, and the shoes.
1: Even going down the corner shop for a pint of milk, she'd get all dolled up. And, and she used to joke about herself, it costs a lot of money to look this cheap and things like that.
8: She had the best sense of humour. Yeah.
7: Self-effacing humour, proper icon status. But
1: very
7: also
1: self-deprecating.
7: Self-what?
1: Oh, deprecating, yeah. That's me, that is.
7: You're self-defecating. Anyway, the thing about Dolly is, you know, going to what you were saying about The Last Of, it's also kind of what she is the American dream, you know, having come from extreme poverty to worldwide fame and immeasurable wealth that then she spent most of her time giving away in various ways.
8: Yes,
7: but I mean, so the embodiment of the American dream, philanthropy, everything, and it's gone now. It's like, it's almost like you're alluding to that kind of hook to that is like, oh God, Dolly's gone. You know, who's going to guide us?
8: It's true. It's really true. It's a great point. She's definitely one of the last American greats that people will remember.
7: Who have we got left? Who's left?
1: What American greats are left? I don't know. I mean, you got Michael Douglas. Is he considered a great? I mean, who is left? They've all died out, haven't they? Because the era of that showbiz, because of social media, it's sort of, you know, people don't know who people are now.
7: I mean, there's a bit of crossover with
8: Taylor
7: Brad
8: Swift
7: Pitt.
1: Taylor Swift.
8: Well, Brad Pitt. Taylor Swift is making the transition, I think.
1: Is she transitioning? I didn't know that. that's big news.
7: She was always
1: great. See, breaking
7: she's
1: news
7: very
1: here.
7: Tall.
1: This is why Michelle's here. Taylor Swift is transitioning. That's why she's getting the award.
7: She's a tall girl.
8: I think she might be. She's definitely a piece of American culture, and she's a global superstar. So I think she's carrying the Dolly
7: torch. We were talking about her earlier because we were discussing with Goldie Rocks, who is one of the DJs from Virgin here earlier, about the MTV Awards and the fact that. Are they still relevant? Because in an attempt to make them relevant, they invented a whole category that then she won so that she would turn up.
8: It's really true. Like, nobody goes to MTV for culture anymore.
1: I didn't even know they had awards. You know what I mean? It's sort of,
7: I mean,
8: the VMAs used to tell young people what was cool.
1: Yeah.
8: And now they're just reminding young people who built the culture they're consuming. That's what it is.
1: What happened to it, though, MTV? Why is it now a shadow of its former self?
7: You've got a theory.
1: Well, yeah, there's a CIA theory. Do you know?
8: Oh, got that what's on the YouTube? CIA?
7: Well, oh, sit back and relax on this, Michelle. It's gold.
8: Can I get a cocktail?
1: What happened was, because, you know, the CIA, they get involved in America with soft power, you know, in the 50s and 40s, Louis Armstrong, promoted, and the artists, because they thought, Europe's got all this culture of art, we need it, and they sort of did this soft power thing, promoted these artists.
8: Oh, yeah.
1: The guy, and they're saying that, in the sort of, I don't know if it was the 90s, rock music was the biggest thing, and it was on MTV all the time.
7: And very American,
1: and it was massive and feel-good music. And then suddenly rap culture came, and it was sort of forced upon us. And some are saying it was a psyops operation by the CIA for some reason to change things around. I mean, have you heard about this theory?
8: I have. I have my own theory.
7: Oh, God. I want a bit of Michelle theory.
8: And it's more astrological based. I don't know if you guys can dive into there with me, but
7: space, the final frontier. There it is.
8: This music kind of rose up at the same time that this planet Neptune kind of went into Pisces. And Pisces is all about a little bit of a victimization mood.
1: That'll do it.
8: It's victim identity grabbed a hold of culture in a way that it became very much about who's the victim here, and that's what happened to culture. Now Neptune has moved into Aries, and right now the biggest music in this country is these country artists that have taken hold, like Ella Langley, like Morgan Wallen, like Zach Bryan. These are all just folks that rose up from the country just like Dolly Parton did.
1: It's always been massive in America, hasn't it? Like country and Western. And yeah, it's commercially around the world.
7: We play two types of music, country and Western.
8: That's right. It's roots music, and it's what the Beatles actually based their music on. Yeah. It's roots rock and roll blues music. It came out of the low country.
7: Skiffle. We called it skiffle.
8: Yeah. Did you really? Mm. Yeah, it's a form of American storytelling. That's what it is, and it's American
7: all of that
8: storytelling
7: aside,
8: through music.
7: Though, Michelle, all of that aside, what about the fact that Snoop is presenting on Sunday? Is that exciting
8: again,
7: to you?
8: It's going back to, like, they're just reminding people these guys are all old. I hate to say it.
1: Yeah, the kids don't know who they are. Yeah.
8: I mean. Yeah, the kids don't. No. Like, Snoop was huge.
7: How
8: is it
7: old
8: important
7: is Snoop
8: that he's
7: now?
8: He's like in his 60s maybe? Yeah.
1: I think he's all right. I think he's mid-50s.
7: Yeah, I don't think so.
8: Mid-50s.
7: Myself as sort of kind of Snoop.
1: Very similar
7: Gen.
1: Life.
7: I'm Snoop Gen.
8: Yeah, no, I'm Snoop Gen too.
1: Have you ever met any of these guys like Snoop or Dr. Dre?
8: I have.
1: Tell us your Snoop story then.
7: Did you party down at Death Row Records at all?
8: Snoop is like the sweetest guy ever. He, like, every time I was on the red carpet, he would always come up to me. One of the sweeter guys.
1: He's very mellow, isn't he? Very mellow.
7: Have you ever shared a blunt with him?
8: He's always high. Mm-hmm. He would have blunts with him, like on the red carpet.
1: It's legal. It's all legal back then. Now,
8: You know
1: what I mean? He even has his own. He sells his own farm.
7: He's got his own farm.
1: Yeah, I think so.
7: He's a farmer.
8: Yeah.
1: So you used to do a lot of the red carpet interviews as well.
8: A lot of the red carpet in LA. Yeah.
1: Was he like forthcoming, or was he just was he like sort of?
8: He was just really cool, and I was super excited just to.
7: Okay, when you're close and you're seeing them on the regular. So if you're doing the red carpet on the regular, right? So there's various characters up and down. Who's the one when the PR's pushing them towards you? You're like, oh God, not that.
1: Tom Cruise. Yeah.
7: Oh no, Tom is good, right?
8: The PR is never pushing them towards me. As a reporter for Fox, they would always try and avoid me.
1: Because they don't like Fox,
8: That's right. That
7: did
8: is
7: you not
8: correct.
7: Just put a different sticker on your microphone? Trick.
8: We did at times. Yeah, we did. Hmm. Or we wouldn't
7: Christian TV or something like that.
8: We never do that. We just held it without it because we wanted to just talk to them. And a lot of the times there's been people pulled away when they came towards me. I was like, oh, wow, that hurt. That hurt.
1: You've worked in Hollywood in the movies. You actually worked in movies. And Hollywood now is sort of, everyone's saying it's failing. You know, there's certain studios going to buy the Paramount lot. And they've lost a lot of the workers, you know, the working class people who did the lighting. And they're saying the quality.
7: The gaffers.
1: Yeah, the gaffers and Sparks. The key grip and the best boy. And they're losing all these people. And they're saying films are just not as good anymore. And you've got AI and other things, so CGI. It's open to everyone now. Is this the beginning of the end of Hollywood? Of course, you've got Netflix and everything. Is it the end of the big studios, or are they going to diversify? What's going to happen in your expert view?
8: Now, I do think it's the end of what we have known as the studio system.
7: You've just dropped that.
1: Well, no, everything has its time, doesn't it?
7: Well,
1: it had a great
7: time.
1: It was 100-odd years. And,
7: like the Empire.
8: That's exactly right. Yeah, it's held its own for a very long time, but power has been... I think that because Hollywood is crumbling, the city of Los Angeles has crumbled. It's why so many people have left.
7: Quite a lot.
1: Was the draw. Hollywood was the draw of everything, of the business of everything.
8: That's
1: it
8: stemmed,
1: moved around like a satellite of Hollywood.
7: And it
1: Hollywood.
7: Was, it was you know, it's sort of, I remember going to LA in the sort of 90s, and it was kind of that energy and everything that was going on there. And it was like that weird thing where you'd sort of be, you know, in a shop on Melrose, and there'd be three Hollywood stars in there at the same time.
8: Yes,
7: as you.
8: Yes.
7: And that kind of thing. And everybody lived in the town. Everybody was in the... And that's gone.
8: It is.
7: And...
1: Where have they gone now? They've moved.
7: Austin? They've gone to Austin?
1: Is that where they...
8: Yeah, Austin,
7: are you going
8: Nashville,
7: to Austin?
1: Miami?
8: I moved to Nashville from L.A. This is where a lot of them are coming. Mm. I have a lot of people on my block that... came from Hollywood. There's several.
7: Is the real estate more reasonable in Nashville? Because a lot of them are going to. I mean, the Beckhams. They spent a fortune on a house in Miami.
1: Because it's a music place, Nashville. But now it's bringing other people from the arts.
8: There's a lot of Broadway performers are here now. A lot of filmmakers. Doug Ellen just moved here. You know who he is, right?
1: He used to own Aston Villa, Doug.
8: He created Entourage. Remember the series Entourage that starred Mark Wahlberg and
7: Mark Wogan there. That I was never in that one. No.
1: But anyway, look, we're going to talk.
8: It was Adrian. It was Adrian Grenier. It starred Adrian Grenier as like a Mark Wahlberg figure.
7: Entourage.
8: It was very, very popular.
7: I love
8: TV
7: that
8: series.
7: Show.
1: Well, look, we're going to take a little break, and we're going to talk about Fergie, Ferguson, Sarah Ferguson, about her book coming out, and also want to talk about. She's got a book. Well,
7: not
1: she's
7: one about that
1: one.
7: Helicopter.
1: She's threatening one. We'll talk about Harry and Meghan. We'll talk about generally what's happened to film,
7: Budgie.
1: But also music.
7: Is it Budgie the helicopter?
1: But that was amazing, wasn't it? So we'll be back with Michelle if you stay with us. 03444991000. I'm going to be taking your calls in a bit, but we've got to get some more out of Michelle, and we'll be back.
8: I got
1: to
8: get
7: Budgie the helicopter
1: get
7: and Kirby the
1: on,
7: truck.
1: And we're going to think about
8: get my Sopranos hat back on.
1: It's cool. We'll be back after this. Oh, look.
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16: Turn on. Tune in. Speak out. A double dose of reality across the UK. The home of common sense. This is Talk.
7: This is not a double dose of reality. This is Gould and Wogan, which is a form of reality, but it operates on a slightly different plane. That's all I'm saying.
17: And we've got Michelle Pollino. We're talking all kinds of showbiz.
7: Come in, Michelle. Come in from Nashville.
17: From Nashville, former Hollywood. She's got her hat on for it to celebrate Dolly Parton because it's 9/25, the date.
7: However, she has dressed as
17: a rabbi, a bit like a rabbi.
7: Yeah, she's
17: very rabbinical.
8: That's fantastic.
17: So anyway, look, Sarah Ferguson's threatening to come out with a book. Is she big news in America? Because they do love the royal family and stories stuff. And also, obviously, Meghan and Harry, we can go on to talk about that. But what about the Sarah Ferguson threatening to write a book?
8: Not as popular as hating on Harry and Meghan here. I got to admit
7: that. Sorry, you hate on them there? I thought you still liked them.
17: No, they fell out of love. Oh, that's why they left.
8: No, there was a lot of love loss between
7: for
8: those two.
7: Was it her jam?
8: I think it's just because, I mean, the latest article, and I'll get back to Sarah in a minute, was, you know, Meghan was seen with Ellen DeGeneres.
7: Ellen DeGeneres?
8: Again,
17: in the Cotswolds.
8: And,
7: shouting at people and bullying them?
8: Right, exactly. It's like, oh, now you're hanging out with Ellen. Okay, I see how this is rolling.
7: Yeah.
8: So, yeah, people are not necessarily fond of them. But
17: she has to hang around with unpopular people now, doesn't she? You know, Meghan, that's all, because they're all burnt at bridges with the celebrities. They don't. She's toxic to them.
7: So do you think she'd go with sort of cancelled people?
8: Well, she wasn't at, they weren't at Taylor Swift's wedding. And so you know who the cool people were. They were invited to Taylor Swift's wedding.
17: Even though they probably don't even know her.
7: But were you invited to Taylor
17: Swift? Yeah, but I snubbed
8: her. I was not. I am not one of the, clearly, because I have this silly rabbi hat.
7: We were invited, but weirdly, as a couple, and we're not out on that yet.
17: No. So what is it with Sarah Ferguson? You don't think? I think she's just flying a kite to get a few quid off the royal family to not so she doesn't write the book.
7: I'm going
17: to
7: write a book. And it's not going to be about a helicopter called Budgie. It's going to be about a truck called Pervy.
17: Exactly.
8: But publishers would definitely want it. And then, if she floated this out there, it was the smartest thing to do because she's had some financial issues. So,
7: Well, she's been posh sofa surfing, they say. Look, Sarah, you're lovely, but we need the sofa back.
17: Now, what's all this rumours about a Diana documentary with Meghan being the narrator? That's going to go down like
7: a
8: bucket.
7: There's a level of taste there that is not.
17: But Netflix needs a pound of flesh.
8: I don't think it would go anywhere. I really do not think that people are buying the stuff that they're throwing down right now.
17: Yeah, but if it's about Diana, people would.
8: Doesn't matter.
17: Really?
7: You think there's that?
8: I don't think anybody's. I do.
7: Wow.
8: Yeah. I think so, that Netflix
7: things move pretty fast, don't they?
8: Yes, they do in our culture. Like, you could be on top, like Taylor Swift, and then you get a bad, you know, you put out a bad record, forget about it. You're at the bottom of the heap.
7: And by all accounts, early responses to Taylor's record have been, for the first time, negative.
8: Lukewarm. Yeah, they've been lukewarm, which surprised me.
7: They don't like being happy, do they?
8: They don't. Like, Americans are odd.
17: Has the Ed Sheeran, you know, the concert where we had that Mitchell Moore guy on who was going free palace? It was in that stadium, the Kraft Stadium, and the guys cancelled him because obviously this Michael Moore, he dressed up as, you know, the Jew truck with the big nose and then said, he's obviously a racist. Mm. So why is it, what's the news in America about that? Are they backing Ed Sheeran or are they backing
8: Michael Moore, who only had one Yeah, who only had one hit song, Thrift Shop. Yeah, we are divided here, in case you haven't noticed.
17: Yeah.
8: And, you know, there's been a lot of hate thrown at Ed Sheeran.
17: Yeah.
8: For
17: made him cry.
8: Macklemore being tossed.
17: Well, I hadn't heard that one.
7: Macklemore got tossed.
17: I didn't hear that.
7: Oh.
8: Yeah, he got tossed off the tour.
7: Oh, really? I see, tossed off the tour, right.
8: So, and all of a sudden, he's got a new tour that he announced.
17: Yeah, and apparently he's going to be playing at Wembley, which I think is unsavoury, isn't it? Why should they have a guy who dresses up? You know, they wouldn't have someone who blacked up.
7: Well, no, hold on a second. Right. I think they can start doing what I was suggesting a couple of weeks
17: What's
7: ago.
17: That,
7: is they have three tiers of tickets, standing, seated and lecture.
17: Mm. Yeah.
7: Where Macklemore can spout as much as he likes about whatever he likes, and there will be a whole group of people who have arrived early to listen to him give them a lecture on the Middle East situation.
8: This is not a bad idea.
7: And then
8: this is
7: people
8: not a bad
7: who
8: idea.
7: Actually like music can then come in afterwards and go, oh, he's finished, thank goodness.
17: Well, what's your view on politics and celebrities? You know, they seem a bit vacuous, and then they seem to think they've got power and they should tell us what we should think. Don't you think Ed Sheeran's right in a way? He should have just avoided it and just said we don't do politics instead of blubbering in front of thousands of people. But don't you think it should be kept out of like Dolly Parton? She kept out of politics, but she'd do her bit. She'd help children with reading and just do quietly, get on with just help a bit rather than spouting off vacuous stuff.
8: Yeah, I agree. I don't think that I don't go to a concert to hear that person's political opinions.
7: I mean, if I'm going to a free Nelson Mandela concert, I'm going to expect somebody to talk about it, right?
8: Right.
7: If I go to an Ed Sheeran concert, I do not expect the support act to give me a lecture about Palestine.
8: Right. I want to hear Castle on the Hill. Mm-hmm. And who's that guy before him? No, I don't care about
7: exactly.
8: him. Yeah.
17: What's Castle on the Hill? Is that one of his toe tappers?
7: That's it, yes.
17: Are you a fan of Ed Sheeran?
8: It's a great song. I love Ed Sheeran.
7: He writes good songs.
17: But the thing is, everyone...
8: He writes great songs.
17: Everyone deserted him, his backing band, and actually it's turned out... People who really liked him on his own with an acoustic guitar, and that's what it's turned out doing. And he's added a little interval where he cries as well for added, you know, a bit of entertainment.
7: You've said this now. Is he doing it every night?
17: Yeah, it's now part of the act. But do you prefer him with just an acoustic guitar? Because actually that's what he's naturally
7: talented
17: at.
7: Is that him crying there? We got footage of him.
8: Yeah, he's kind of sitting down talking to the audience. But here's the thing with Ed, he does both really well. I like him with his backing band, but I also love when he performs solo, and he's such a talented artist.
7: I've met him because he used to come into my restaurant because he liked
8: pizzas.
7: Really? Yeah. And he's a lovely man. He's just a nice man.
17: And it's cheaper overheads. You haven't got to pay a band anymore, you know.
8: That's true.
7: I mean,
8: you don't have to worry about them walking out.
7: Cut his fees in. I could do the pizzas backstage for him.
17: But don't you think, I mean, Micklemore maybe has done all right because he had no career and he sort of boosted himself. But what about the backing band and the other people? You know, haven't they missed out on a massive opportunity?
8: They have, but they don't care because a lot of the entertainment industry is tied up in the Free Palestine
7: But why do you think then bands like U2 can get political and everybody's kind of accepting of it and it doesn't, it doesn't seem to affect their ticket sales? Do you think it's because it's Bono at the front going, you know, tub thumping about whatever he wants to tub thump about that week, and the rest of the band are standing behind him going,
17: yeah, it's a bit, you
7: know, so they all know which way it's going and they're fine with it and everybody kind of accepts it. But you know, he's one step removed from it, and it's that thing of, like, being lambasted in public for not saying anything.
17: Not agreeing with their point of view.
7: It's like, come on, you know.
17: He couldn't have won either
8: way. I mean,
17: you
8: bring up a really good point, because U2 put out a yet another album. They announced it today.
7: Mm-hmm.
8: They showed up at the school in Dublin.
7: Mm-hmm.
8: I listened to a few of the songs, which... Unfortunately, they're starting to sound the same, guys.
17: They always have been the same, haven't they?
8: Back in the day, they were great.
7: Particularly little riff that the Edge does.
8: Yeah, I know.
17: And they're about 75 years old. It's sort of
7: unbecoming. Nothing wrong with that. The Rolling Stones are a little older.
17: Yeah,
7: I don't know if you've noticed.
17: You don't want to see them leaping around the stage here at that age. It's a bit unsavory and scary.
8: It's really... Yeah. I mean, Mick Jagger has come out and said he doesn't want to mix politics in with his music, and I love it. But his but their songs, the Stones songs, are political.
17: Oh, that, like what?
8: What's that?
17: Which songs are political?
7: Oh, it's almost like Jagger's in the room, isn't it?
17: I mean, that's incredible.
8: Yeah. The name of the song.
7: I have no idea what song that was. Have you?
17: I thought she was having a seizure. No, but I mean, they've never been political, and you know, the Beatles weren't political, apart from obviously John Lennon. Then got a bit political at the end.
8: Yeah, a bit. They did.
17: But you know, because, and that's, you know, sort of where it started. Because they,
8: they got political after sitting in a room watching the news for like 3 weeks straight in New York,
7: he and then took all of a sudden time off and went, "My God, what's happening in the world? I should say something."
8: Yeah, so, I mean, but.
17: Imagine no possessions, and he had three apartments in the Dakota, about 150 sports cars. Yeah, of course it's easy to try when you've got all that, you know what I mean? What would he be saying now, do you know what I mean, in this situation? Would he still be all that sort of hippie-type thing, and or would he just be...
7: You don't see it with any of the other remaining Beatles.
17: Paul McCartney.
7: You've got Ringo.
17: Peace
7: and love.
8: Peace and love.
7: Yeah, but I don't think he's the fizziest drink in the fridge, do you?
17: No. So what other news is coming up in, not Hollywood, in Nashville? I mean, what's going on in America now in showbiz?
8: There's two things coming up. First of all, Sunday night, we got the MTV Video Music Awards.
7: Nobody cares.
8: Although they are in
7: that.
8: Los Angeles.
17: Yeah. Are you going? Are you going on the red reporting for Fox there?
8: Nope. And Tuesday night, the Dolly Parton Songteller Hotel and Museum opens up to the public for the first time. I will be there this weekend before
7: it's
8: it opens
7: a whole hotel?
8: Up. Check it out. Yeah, it's a hotel and
7: museum.
8: And you
7: stay in different rooms, because here we have that... What's that hotel in Manchester which is named after all Granada productions?
17: Is it? Oh, the Lowry, is it?
7: The Lowry. No,
17: next
7: it's not the Lowry.
17: It's
7: next door to Granada Studios.
17: I thought it was a
7: It's
17: Lowry.
7: Like that, but terrible.
8: Yeah. It is... I haven't seen it yet, but Jolene... There's a rooftop bar named Jolene.
7: I like that.
8: The third floor is a museum, a Dolly Parton museum.
7: Do the floors go from 9 to 5?
8: Five to nine. I don't know that. It's about 20,000 square feet, so it's quite spectacular. I hear from friends that have already been through it. So that's coming up. Second thing was Heart of the Beast, Brad Pitt's new film in theaters now.
7: I do want to see
8: There was a premiere here last week. Movies are starting to come here to premiere. Movies are starting to go to Austin to premiere. Movies are starting to go to Atlanta. Mm. When that starts happening, you know, as a person in the industry.
7: Have you seen it? Have you spoken to anyone
17: who has
7: seen it?
17: What's the film about, this Brad Pitt film?
7: About him and a dog.
8: It's
7: different to the 80s film Canine with James Belushi. It's not the same as that.
8: I'm going to tell you that friends that went called me up and they said, this movie is the best movie I've seen all year. Can I give a spoiler alert?
7: It's not a real dog.
8: Dog doesn't die.
7: Come on. We need the dog. Is that because there's going to be a sequel? Is it like Lassie?
8: You got to go over two. I think this is going to be a huge hit, and I'm excited.
17: But a lot of actors will do any film. He's very picky, isn't he? And that's a good thing. So you know it's going to be good.
7: Well,
17: he
7: can afford to be picky.
8: He can.
17: But I mean, when was his last film? Like years ago, wasn't it?
8: Yeah, it was several years ago.
17: I'm trying to put you on the spot. But he works with Tarantino, and that's another man. He's a writer-director, and that takes a lot longer, obviously.
7: But they're working on that prequel, aren't they, to Once Upon a Time in America?
8: They are working on the prequel to Once Upon a Time in America. It is actually starring Brad Pitt. Mm-hmm. It's based on his character and Once Upon a Time in America. So that's another thing that Pitt's
17: that
8: been filming.
17: That was a Charles Manson murder film. Yeah. He was a stuntman, and it was sort of based on the real
8: Cliff
17: story.
8: Booth. Yeah. Cliff Booth is the name of the series. It's coming to Netflix. You got
7: really excited
8: Tarantino
7: by that,
8: wrote
7: I
8: it.
7: I loved that character, and I think that character, right. You know, it's like those little throwaway moments in that movie, like where he has the punch up with Bruce Lee, and actually
17: that did happen.
8: That's exactly what this is based on. Mm. So flash forward 10 years later, the rumors are that, you know, he killed Bruce Lee or something happened around there. He can't get a job. Yeah, and so that's the premise 10 years later. That's where we pick up.
17: Right. And this is Tarantino's written it but not directed it.
8: Right, David Fincher.
17: Oh, fantastic.
8: David Fincher's directing.
17: So this is but it's such a, it's like you get one film every 2 years now, you know what I mean? It's not like
8: that's right. One
17: out.
8: Good one.
7: Did you not see one Odyssey? Did you not enjoy Odyssey?
17: Is that any good, is it?
7: Yeah, it's good. Yeah. You liked Odyssey, didn't you, Michelle?
8: Like it? It's good big screen stuff. That is good, but you got to go.
7: I mean, except when Tom Holland is going, and my dad.
17: Oh, I know his dad, Dominic Holland.
7: Different.
17: He's a comedian.
7: No, it's in the movie, his dad
17: doesn't play his dad
7: in Matt Damon, who is Odysseus.
17: Oh, yeah.
7: Yeah.
17: Odysseus.
7: Anyway.
17: Well, anyway, look, Michelle, that was brilliant. I think we've caught up with everything. Anything, what are you doing this week, man? What's going on in your life? Because we like to know what Americans
8: do.
17: You are?
8: Going to the Song Teller Hotel and having a cocktail.
17: Dolly Parton.
7: I want pictures.
17: Have you been to Dollywood? That's a sort of Disneyland. There's Dollywood, isn't there?
8: I haven't been there yet. I've only been in Nashville for 7 months.
7: I think you and I should do a whole sort of Dolly pilgrimage.
17: Yeah,
8: I'm fine with that. You guys fly out here and I will take you through and we should film it.
17: That's a date.
7: And we're doing that.
17: That is Michelle Pollino. Yeah. That's Fox News.
7: Do we think we can get talk to pay for it?
17: Yeah, well, I doubt it. We'll just pretend, though. Okay. It's Gordon Wogan. That was Michelle there. That was brilliant. And we'll catch up with her in a couple of weeks and see what's going on.
7: Not in Hollywood. The other side of the pod.
17: In Nashville.
7: Seems more interesting than that.
17: So it's going to be all about calls. We've got Heather, Danny, Lawrence, Norrie, Tom, and Grace in England.
7: We've got Alison from County Antrim sent a message to say that she loves your impression of Jacob Rees-Mogg.
18: Yes, I'm afraid we all have to do our duty, and some of us will have to even die. Don't worry, I wish you very good luck dying under a drone in Russia. Anyway, I can't go myself, but it's your duty to die, unfortunately. Anyway, it's Gordon Wogan. It's not as good as it, really. I've lost
7: it. I like it.
18: I can't hear
7: it. I like it.
18: It's Gordon Wogan.
7: Or Morgan Wogan.
18: Yeah, exactly. Morgan Wogan. 03444.
7: Wogan Mog.
18: Yeah.
7: Wog and Mog.
18: Mm-hmm. We'll be back in 2 minutes with your calls.
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3: It's still finishing on Colin the Caterpillar.
17: Yeah, you're chewing. It's Golden Woden, right. That's all about your calls. So give us a ring, 03444991000. We'll give you a ring back. But let's start with, we've got Heather.
3: Heather.
17: Hi, Heather.
3: Hello, Heather.
4: Hello, Mark. Hello, Ash. How are you two?
7: Very good. How are you, Heather? You sound perky this evening.
4: I've been busy this week, been watching the war game.
17: It's really brightened you up, the war, hasn't it?
7: No, War Game, you know that new show that they've got? Is it Channel 4 it's on?
4: It's on Sky One.
7: That's it.
17: What's it
7: they've got
17: about?
7: Michael Gove and Penny Mordaunt and Jimmy Cranky all going off and pretending they're in a war.
17: That sounds amazing. No wonder you're watching it.
4: It was a scenario set where there was facing attacks by Russia.
17: What, the Crankies and Michael Gove?
4: He played the Secretary of State.
17: Jimmy Cranky?
4: He was constantly, he was telling them, if you keep on calling, don't keep on calling America all the time.
17: And did he go, Fantapitussi? Did he do that? You know, it's not really... The Crankies, the man was actually a woman, and Jimmy Cranky was the real schoolboy, and they were actually married. It was a very strange, and we only found that out. It was one of the first.
7: She then went on to run Scotland until she bought a caravan.
17: And she fell out of a beanstalk. Do you remember? There was a terrible beanstalk incident.
4: Yeah, you talk about Jimmy Cranky, Nicholas Sturgeon.
7: That's the one you've got up
17: so
7: with.
17: So they send Jimmy Cranky, Michael Gove, and Ed Balls to war with Russia, and then what?
4: And then the final conclusion was there was heading towards a nuclear war.
7: But
4: it was left with a cliffhanger. With Michael Gove was left. He played the Prime Minister. He left with the final
7: decision. He's always wanted
4: decision,
7: to play that.
4: Whether should we go for a nuclear attack on Russia? And then the aftermath, where the whole of the cast went to the studio with the audience, talking about like a malware and attack.
7: What where?
4: The cyber attack.
7: Oh, I see. You're right. I thought you were sort of speaking half French and half clothing.
17: So, did they get nuked? Did they get nuked in the end?
4: No, they didn't, because they were going through all this scenario where it was 9 months ahead into 14th of July, 2027. And
7: I'm lost already. Yeah.
4: And it's a docudrama, and it's basically interesting. And a lot of people was talking about it after they were watching the show, and it was being talked about.
17: What, Daniel Market?
4: ITV,
17: what?
4: Who was talking BBC about? As well.
17: So you've been talking, because it's made you, it's sort of invigorated you.
7: Yeah, it's like a new Heather has arrived as a result of War Games.
4: Yeah. I'm not drunk, by the way.
7: No, I'm not sorry. Never for a moment implied that you are drunk.
17: Maybe that's it, because normally you are, aren't you? So is that the secret?
4: No, I'm not drunk all the time.
7: Not all the time.
17: No, just when you call us. Normally.
4: I'm sober. I'm elusive.
17: This is incredible. So
7: just to be clear then, Heather, you are without stimulant of any sort this evening other than War Games. War Games.
17: So this cliff.
7: The idea of Michael Gove leading the country has got you all hotted up. Is that correct?
17: When do we find out when Jimmy Cranky, if he gets nuked?
4: She'll never get nuked.
7: It'd be quite hard to hit.
17: But when is the next one? Is there?
4: When I've been looking at you, Mark, your dad, Terry Wogan, I grew up watching him on TV.
7: So did
4: when
7: I.
4: Was a
7: Isn't
4: kid.
7: That weird?
17: Yeah, well, I listened to it on the way to school.
4: Mark, you don't look like your dad.
7: Well, look.
17: He does a bit
7: look
17: though.
7: Look a bit closer. Look, can you see it?
17: Do
7: now?
17: Your Mark? Do your Terry Wogan impression?
7: No, that costs money. Do I look like my mum? She didn't have a beard. Just to be clear,
17: he does have
7: she was
17: a
7: beardless
17: Terry
7: lady.
17: About him. Yeah, he does look.
7: God rest her soul. Both my parents no longer with us.
4: I've only seen your dad on TV, Terry.
7: He did that a lot. He did do a lot.
4: You know what? I like him as well. He's a good.
17: Everyone
7: he's
17: likes
7: lovely.
17: Him.
7: You know, what's not to love about him?
17: Everyone. He was like your uncle, wasn't he? You know, you grew up with him. And,
7: well, no, he was like my dad.
17: Well, yeah, he was like your dad, wasn't he? He was incredible. Yeah. He was so good. Mark thought he was his dad.
7: Mm.
4: But still he does. Proper Irish. He had an Irish accent.
17: Did he? Did you know that?
7: Yeah.
17: He had an Irish accent?
7: Yeah. I left me with an Irish passport.
17: Yeah. So, yeah, Mark's...
7: Well, Heather, what's next? What are we watching for the rest of the weekend?
4: On TV.
7: All right, she's not listening to a word I'm saying now. What, Heather? What did you say?
4: I missed Terry Wogan on TV now.
7: Well, look, you've got a slightly watered down version in me. Is that all right, Heather?
17: I'm sure there's a lot on YouTube as well to watch about.
7: Yeah, no, you could.
17: There's some great old interviews.
7: Don't drive her away.
17: No, yeah, don't bother watching it.
4: Ash last night talking to. Our good friend Georgina, she was absolutely good.
17: She's always good quality.
4: She phoned in and got on the show. She's brilliant. She
17: was absolutely good.
7: What is an absolutely good about Georgina?
17: She just gives good, monologue. It just flows out of her.
7: So what's the weekend hold for you, Heather?
4: To Georgina.
7: No, you've got to start listening to my questions to you as well, Heather. I'm asking you, what are you up to this weekend? Right. Is it more war games for you? Or is it
4: yes,
7: half a bottle of heavy and a meat pie? How is it?
4: Programs as well.
17: But now you're into war. Are you going to sign up to the British Army because your country needs you and Jacob Rees-Mogg wants you to die for duty?
7: You could fly a drone, couldn't you, Heather?
4: Well, I can shoot a rifle.
7: Whoa, you can shoot. Have you got a license for that, Heather?
4: No, I haven't got a license.
17: You're an unlicensed... where did
7: sniper.
17: You learn to shoot guns unlicensed?
1: Call the authorities.
7: We'll keep Heather talking. She's got a firearm and she's dangerous. Now, Heather, where are you keeping this gun? Is it legal?
4: I really was good at it.
7: Where have you gone, Heather? You seem to be a million miles.
17: I think your talkback's stuck on in there. Can you press your talkback button? Because we can't hear Heather. Anyway, look, Heather, I think that's enough, isn't it? I think we've got so much there.
7: Thank you, Heather. Please don't load that gun at home, please.
17: Yeah, anyway, we're going to be back with Grace, Tom, Norrie, Lawrence, Danny, Graham and Danny again. It's Gordon Wogan, 03444991000. Don't forget, after us is Benedict Fletcher.
7: You can talk to two hairy men about whatever you like.
17: Yeah, back after this.
5: The past is a foreign country. Nightlife on Talk.
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5: 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Talk Tech. Across the UK. This is Talk.
17: Yeah, it's going away, wouldn't it?
7: Welcome back.
17: Welcome back.
7: We're taking your calls.
17: But look, just to correct something, it's Marty Kellner is going to be on overnight. The great Marty Kellner is back. He must be on holiday.
8: Marty!
17: Again. So, do you know him? Because he was at Radio 2 for many years.
8: No, I don't.
17: Did you ever go down Radio 2?
8: I did occasionally as a child, yes.
17: Amazing.
8: Yes. And once I got older, they wouldn't let me in.
17: No, quite right. But we'll have to get some stories about that, maybe maybe next week. That would be good. But anyway, we're going to talk all about your calls. And we're going to talk to you now. Anyway, we've got Danny. Danny in London.
7: Hello, Danny. How are you?
12: Hi. I'm not sure how long I've got.

0: Okay, yeah. So regarding the Joe Dando situation, it was basically alleged that she was going to out the Jimmy Savile thing.
1: Well, that's one of the sort of conspiracy theories. And but the big one at the moment is the Serbian hitman theory. And this was out a couple of years ago. And
0: I mean, well, you can hire anyone to do anything, to be honest. And
1: how do you know? Sorry,
2: what have you hired?
1: You've not been hanging around with Heather, have you? Like, in her illegal shotgun.
2: Are we talking like Roger Drains or kill somebody? What are we talking in terms of hiring people for jobs?
0: I'll move on and then you can ask me a question. So if you do research Adrian Carton de Warp,
2: you'd need to spell that for me.
1: We don't know who you're talking about. So
0: he was one of the greatest soldiers in the British Army. I mean, he got, you know, his body was riddled with bullets. He got basically shot down. And do you know what?
2: A bit like Bullet Tooth Tony.
0: I can't do him any justice.
2: You're not so far.
0: But please research him. And with regards to the Harry situation, do you know what?
2: We're going everywhere with Danny, aren't we?
1: Yeah. Old smorgasbord.
0: When you compare Harry's argument that he needs armed security, you have to remember that just this week, school kids in Manchester were given rape alarms. And you know what? The police couldn't even count how many girls.
1: I heard that story, it was students and they didn't have enough for all the people, and they're saying it was just performative.
2: So are you suggesting Harry's children should get rape alarms?
0: No.
2: Okay. I just wanted to clear that up, Danny.
0: That basically we have one of the best security services in the world. If they deemed that about Harry and Meghan? Nobody cares about them. They don't need, if
2: they do
0: to not have armed security, we can't basically hire our police out. They have the money from their Netflix and whatever deals.
2: I don't know whether that deal's gone as well as they thought.
1: Yeah, but you can't pay for private armed guards in this country. It has to be via the police.
0: Yeah, 100%.
1: So you disagree with yourself? You're in an argument with yourself about it?
0: No. I mean, they can.
2: Danny, are we heading towards a sort of apex here of any sort?
0: Well, I think the apex has already been crossed, because with AI, it's just I'm trying to go through all the subjects.
1: Let's have your next thought. Let's have your next thought.
2: Just a stream of consciousness. Anyway, Danny. So let's stick with that.
0: So AI is becoming sentient. That's our problem. I'll leave it at that. And Ash, I love you.
1: Thanks, Danny. We'll keep trying, Danny, and we'll get there. Let's go to Grace in Ealing. Morning, Grace.
2: Hey, Grace.
3: Hi. I'm afraid I'm just probably repeating myself, but I'm exasperated again by the villainization.
2: You sound out of breath, Grace.
1: What have you been doing?
2: Did you run to the phone, Grace, or are you phoning whilst running?
3: I've been doing some deadlifts. Apologies.
2: Wow. Exercise. This time of night, that's impressive.
1: But what did you want to say, Grace?
2: What do you deadlift? Are we over 100 kg? What are we talking?
3: No. It's 55.
2: Still impressive.
3: I really need to get more, but it's difficult.
2: Slowly catch your monkey.
1: Yeah, you don't want to strain yourself.
2: No.
3: It's difficult to discern the best way to. That's a whole other story.
2: It's all about form.
1: So were you doing this while you were waiting on the phone? So you were doing deadlifts while you were listening on the phone?
3: Yeah.
1: Nice. I like to know.
2: Were you building up for something that you needed to get off your chest then?
3: No, building up in terms of subject matter or building up in terms of exercise?
2: Both.
3: I'm not building up in terms of exercise particularly. I've been exercising fanatically for as long as I can remember. Good. In terms of subjects, I think that the opposition to Ed Sheeran has become really cultish and it's kind of disturbing to observe. Mm-hmm. I really like the fact that Macklemore previously encouraged us all to buy secondhand clothing. I think that's a great thing to...
1: Yeah, but it's a bit smelly and torn.
2: This is secondhand.
3: No. I wanted a charity shop for a while. You can only put things out on the rail if it's in really good nick.
2: You want your own charity shop?
3: Pardon?
2: Did you say I've wanted a charity shop for a while?
3: I volunteered previously.
2: Oh, volunteered, I see, right. Sorry.
3: But I think that actually it would be better for people to encourage the general population

0: do positive things, mm-hmm. like buying secondhand clothing, than just being furious with other people for not being as anti-Israel as they are. And it's kind of like a witch hunt. And it's in contrast to the values we've previously had in our country of thinking, you know, like this man from Israel told us 2,000 years ago, we should repent of our own sin and do good things ourselves. Instead,
1: who is this man from Israel she speaks of?
2: The guy looked like Jesus, wasn't it?
1: Yeah. The sort of younger version of you,
2: Jesus Christ.
0: I think that instead, what we see with the kind of people who are villainizing Ed Sheeran is they think they make themselves righteous just by hating him and hating other people who aren't as pro-God as they are.
1: How hard have you got to try to hate someone as nice as Ed Sheeran? You've really got to try very hard, haven't you?
2: Yeah.
1: Because he's not hateable, is he?
2: No, he's not.
1: I mean,
2: you
1: could not be a fan of his music. You could occasionally think, Ed, give me a break. But hate him? What's wrong with you?
2: That's the thing. And it's just basically, if you don't agree with them, you're evil, is what they say. And
1: would you recommend for these people who are somewhat misguided, Grace, a good exercise regime? Perhaps they could meter out these problematic thoughts in the gym.
0: That's a very good idea. Exercise is good for your hormone levels in terms of
1: Ash and I are both, as you can see, honed athletes.
2: Full of hormones.
1: Yeah. And as a result, you know, very fit. Don't hate Ed.
2: Yeah. Anyway, thanks, Grace. Let's go to John in Staffordshire. That was interesting. Never knew she was such an athlete. Hi, John. Morning.
3: Hiya, fellas. How are you doing?
2: We're all right, man.
1: How's Staffordshire?
3: Yeah, I was just, you've been talking about people who look-alikes earlier on.
1: Oh, yeah? Who do you look like, John?
2: Earwigging, were we?
3: Yeah, of course I was, yeah. Your former guest, Ginger George Gilbert.
2: Yeah.
1: I think he just introduces himself as George, but you can add the Ginger bit, because he's not in the room any longer. Yeah, but, yeah, Ginger bloke.
3: He's the absolute spitting image of Aardman Animations.
2: Elizabeth the First. It's like a reincarnation of Elizabeth I.
1: It was literally, I was expecting Sir Walter Raleigh to come in and go, it's a potato, madam.
2: Who did you say he looks like?
3: He looks like Angry Kid from Aardman Animation.
1: Angry Kid, yes. He's not wrong.
2: Oh, yeah.
1: That is a given, John.
2: The plasticine model people.
1: Angry Kid.
2: I don't know. Yeah, I know Wallace and Gromit.
1: I'm going to look it up. You talk to John. I'm going to give you Angry Kid now.
2: Gromit.
3: If you put him in a Parker and a rally chopper, it's Angry Kid.
1: Tell him he can't come on next time. He can go on that other bloke.
2: Bring his chopper with him.
1: Yeah, you've got to bring his chopper and a Parker, right?
3: Also, the other bloke you were talking about as well, Andy Burnham.
2: Yeah.
3: He's a lookalike.
1: Who's he now? Remind me.
3: Mr.
1: He doesn't look like Kevin O'Sullivan, bloke.
2: Yeah.
1: God, dear.
3: I think he looks like Mr. Tumble, the former kids presenter.
1: So strange you bring up Mr. Tumble.
2: Who's Mr. Tumble?
1: He's a kids entertainer. Justin Fletcher.
2: Who's Justin Fletcher?
1: I put my house on the market. Mr. Tumble came and had a look round.
2: Oh, yeah. And what does he do?
1: He doesn't build Tumble. He didn't buy it. No, he entertains kids in a healthy way.
2: What's your next point, John?
3: Well, that was just a light point, really. Just that George Gilbert looks like Angry Kid and Andy Burnham looks like Mr. Tumble, really.
2: Well, thanks. I'm glad we cleared that up.
1: He's not wrong, though. Look.
2: Oh, man, he really does look like him, doesn't he? Yeah, it's incredible. He's like, he's based his life on him.
1: Yeah. His whole look, everything.
2: Tom moves in Manchester. All right, our kid. That's hello in Manchester.
1: Is it?
2: Yeah. Tom? Oh, morning, our kid.
1: Tom.
4: Hello.
1: Hey, all right, Tom.
4: Ben. How you doing, brothers?
2: Oh, you're not. Good, he's man. A Man United fan, so he's not from Manchester. Where are you from, Tom?
4: I'm from London, obviously.
1: He was saying this is why you didn't answer initially, because he was giving the traditional Mancunian greeting of "All right, our kid."
2: Yeah, well, you wouldn't understand being a Man United fan.
1: And we should actually be going. All right, Geese, what's going on?
4: Well, Goose, what's going on this evening? And unlike not the last caller, the nice lady, a bit slow.
2: Grace, how dare you? She'd been doing her deadlifts. Sharon. Oh, Sharon.
1: No, Sharon?
2: Sharon. Don't remember Sharon. It's a different
1: Sharon.
2: Station.
1: I remember Sharon. Different station. You sure you won't listen to LBC?
4: No, 100% by